0: Hadley, Hadley McManus from South Shore Chrysler.
1: Hey, Hadley, what's up?
0: Dad, this is a really exciting time of year.
1: Yeah, I know. Hockey playoffs. I can't wait to watch your team crush it.
0: Dad, I'm talking about the spring car buying season and the all-new best-priced Jeep Cherokee.
1: Oh, yeah, that's fun, too. It's a hybrid with 800 kilometers of range, which means fewer stops for gas. And because it's a Jeep, you can go anywhere.
0: Ooh, I love that. So, for a great deal on a new Jeep, visit my dad, Mike, and all the awesome people at South Shore Chrysler. And tell them Hadley sent you.
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12: Stream the Stanley Cup playoffs

penalty for boarding in game 5 against Anaheim. He was then subsequently given a game suspension, so he didn't play in game 6. Dylan Coughlin will move down to the third pair for Vegas defensively as McNabb will rejoin Shea Theodore on their top pair, and Caden Korzak is out of the Vegas lineup for this one here tonight. Both teams have made their way out onto the ice. They're standing on their respective blue lines. Everyone at Ball Arena is now on their feet as we anticipate the singing of tonight's national anthem. The lights are down, and we are just about set to go at Ball Arena for game 1.

0: It's the Vegas Golden Knights and the Colorado Avalanche. Game one of the Western Conference Final in the Stanley Cup playoffs. Vegas 4-2 on the road so far in this postseason. Colorado a perfect 5-0 here at Ball Arena. 121 points in the regular season for Colorado on their way to not only a division title but also a President's Trophy. And 95 points for Vegas to win the Pacific Division. So separated by 26 points, the two division winners in the Western Conference. Tonight's opening faceoff is brought to you by Lowe's. Find what you need and get projects done from brands you trust at prices you'll love. 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The referees for tonight's game are Wes McCauley and Francis Charron. The linesmen are Ryan Gibbons and Trent Connor. The Avalanche in their home burgundy with blue shoulder piping and white numbers, and the Golden Knights in their road whites with the battleship gray pants and numbers and white helmets. Colorado will move right to left across your radio dial as we're set to begin.
1: Love the matchups. Jared Bednar going right at it with McKinnon and Eichel.
0: I don't think either of these coaches mind putting their stars against stars. We're underway as Colorado wins the draw. Landeskog with a little deflection deep into the Vegas zone. And Hanifin moves it from behind his own net. Quickly, Barbashev pops it into the middle and across the line. A long shot off left wing is gloved off from the stick of Dorofeev. First save of the game for Scott Wedgwood, who gets the start in net. Wedgwood, what a postseason for him. So far, 7-1 with a 2.21 goals against average and a 9.14 save percentage. He's opposed tonight by Carter Hart, who is 8-4 in these playoffs so far, with a 2.37 goals against average and a 9.17 save percentage. Both teams have gotten good goaltending, and now a face-off to the right of Wedgwood. And again, it's Eichel leaning in to take the draw for Vegas. And one clean to the corner by McKinnon. The Rocket Richard winner in the regular season with 53 goals, allowing Malinsky to send it up the right side. And now coming back is Nature, stripped from behind by Eichel at the blue line, and the Knights keep it in the Colorado zone. Swatted ahead and up the left side. McKinnon receives it, pulls up inside the Vegas line, finds a trailing Malinsky. A lot of traffic in front as he fired it wide.
2: I think like the last second save Ben Carter Hart there off the blocker. I don't know if he saw that cleanly.
0: Puck back into the Colorado zone, and Devon Taves handles it there. He plays just under 26 minutes a game in these playoffs, and he feeds it to Brock Nelson, who chips to the right corner of the Vegas zone. Airborne to the line, gloved down by the veteran Brett Burns, 41 years of age. He keeps it alive for Nelson on the left boards. His pass

0: The line gets across the stripe as Kulak has to retreat. Quick little regroup, and here's Arturi Lehkonen. He missed the last two games for Colorado in this postseason with an upper body injury. He'll dump it to the right corner. Braden McNabb back in the Vegas lineup after missing the last game, lobs it to center ice, and it's a regroup for Colorado. Kulak, who played 83 regular season games this season, dumps it back into the Vegas zone, and it rattles around behind Carter Hart. Coghlan is run over behind the net, loses the puck, and up with it is Kadri. Kadri with the big hit, he feeds it to the point, and the shot by Ashan blocked down the way. Recovered by Kadri, and again a point shot that got through. Didn't have a lot on it that time for Manson, but forces Hart to make another stop. Manson again at the right point, dusts it off, moves it to the corner, and Nichushkin had a little trouble with it. It was in his feet, and Coghlan for Vegas behind the net recovers. Good support from Hurdle, who circles back, and now right through the middle of the ice, Tomas Hurdle for Vegas. Throws it in over top of the net, waving at it with a glove was Wedgwood. Vegas gets a change behind the play. Manson collects from behind the net and moves it ahead at center. Drury sidesteps a hit and gets it deep in the Vegas zone as Rasmus Anderson goes back after it. Loose puck for a moment in the right circle, but it's recovered by Noah Hanifin for Vegas, and now it's a board battle on the near side. Rimmed all the way around, and Brent Burns at the right point again keeps it in. They're just throwing pucks to the net, Billy.
1: Well, they should. I mean, the way that they forecheck is really impressive. Their speed pushes back Vegas, and then low to high plays. It's a simple game there that way, John, to get pucks through.
0: Golden Knights able to send it back into the Colorado zone, and now a regroup for Vegas, and a missed pass through the middle of the ice does not connect, forcing the puck back into the Vegas zone, and out of his crease comes Carter Hart to wrap it to the left boards. Avalanche kept it in, trying to find McKinnon driving down the center lane. That pass did not connect, and the Golden Knights will lob it back into Colorado ice. 3 minutes gone in a scoreless opening period here in game one. McKinnon with speed on right wing. Nice speed from Natchez as he enters the zone, but his shot went wide. Around it comes, and now Taves at the line, moves it to the near circle, and McKinnon just trying to steer it on net. It wasn't in his wheelhouse, didn't get a lot on it, but that turned into a changeup on Carter Hart.
1: Sure did, and you know, it was really good positioning in front of the net, though, by McNabb there, too. He blocked out his guy. He was able to find the puck. Instead of panicking, he's right there to clear it.
0: He's one of the preeminent shot blockers in the game. Back come the Avs again, and this time a shot blocked on the entry from Nicholas Waugh, the one-time Golden Knight. He was part of their Stanley Cup winning team in 2023. Went to Toronto for a little while and now to Colorado. Here's a chance in the slot for Brock Nelson, and he's knocked down as he got his shot through. Hart with a big stop and a chance for Manson, who activates, and that's held by Carter Hart. And for the first time in the game, everybody picks a dance partner and has a little conversation. Carter Hart's been busy early.
1: Sure has. And again, I go back to the simplicity of the Colorado Avalanche game. The way that they forecheck straight line speed. It started 4 minutes ago with Kadri going after, 3 minutes ago on Coghlan, getting the puck off his stick. Now this last shift before the whistle, it's reloading from Nelson through the mid slot area. He's going to get an opportunity. Manson then comes in off the left point. The righty defenseman is able to dance his way to the inside the part of the left faceoff circle. But it's pucks in deep, low to high, get bodies to the front of the net, reload through the middle, get pucks back. Again, it's wash, rinse, repeat early on from Colorado.
0: Both of these teams talk about getting to their game. It's a different game. Vegas plays a heavier game. They want to cycle in the offensive zone. Colorado's a rush team all the way. And amazingly, as good a season as the Avs have had, at least in these playoffs, they're a -2 in goal differential in opening periods, but they're off to a fast start here tonight.
2: They are ready. Yeah, there's no...
0: Here's Kolesar behind the defense, and a point-blank save made by Wedgwood. Just looked like a quick exit of the defensive zone for the Golden Knights, and Keegan Kolesar got behind Jack Ashan. Ashan playing just his third Stanley Cup playoff game here tonight with no Cale Makar in for Colorado, and he almost coughed up the game's first goal there. Now Kolesar down low, battling with Ashan. They both fall as the puck comes to the near boards. Rasmus Anderson keeps it at the point, floats it on net, and Wedgwood is going to keep it in play. Behind the net for Josh Manson, the veteran defenseman, playing in his 71st Stanley Cup playoff game tonight, and he'll move it to the left side. Ashan moves it ahead. Product of St. Cloud State, Ashan can't get it through center, and a quick counter for Howden and Vegas as they send it right back into the Colorado zone. Howden knocks down a clearing attempt, and William Carlson with a wild shot off the right corner boards, and that sails to the far corner. Howden keeps it alive. Carlson joins him behind the net, just out of the reach of Marner. Pinching from the point, Coughlin quickly on net, stick to side by Wedgwood. Boy, the pace is breakneck early on, isn't it, Billy?
3: Yes, it is.
0: Long lead pass for Natchez exiting the zone. Pulls up in the Vegas zone, and his drop pass is slapped away by William Carlson. Puck to the neutral zone, and both teams trying to change as the Avs dump it back in, and Ben Hutton, the 12-year vet, sets it up behind the Vegas net.
2: Very few whistles, obviously. This is what coaches and players love early on. Everybody gets involved.
0: Room through the middle of the ice, and Brandon Saad can't catch a pass at the Colorado blue line. Unable to track it down, Kulak moves it back the other way for the Avs. Parker Kelly gains the Vegas line, dishes it, and O'Connor took a big hit as he kept the puck in play, though, and now Kelly has it in the right circle. His pass to the line ricochets away from Brent Burns, who has to retreat defensively, and back the other way, Colton Sissons makes a nice centering pass and hurdle, turned away by Wedgwood. Again, a shot that didn't have a lot on it, and Wedgwood was nearly fooled by it. So both goaltenders have made some good saves, and as the puck comes to the left side of the Colorado net, Wedgwood is going to cover it up. A fast start in Denver. No score in game one of the Western Conference Final. 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Back after these local messages.
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0: 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No score here in game one, a little over 6 minutes in.
1: Three shots on goal so far for Vegas. Two of them what I would call high quality. The last one, the hurdle opportunity from the slot before I went to break, actually bounced off the leg of Burns coming across, but then the left pad of Wedgwood came out, flashed, and made the save. And earlier it was the breakaway where he used the left pad to save on Keegan Colasar.
0: Face off to the left of Scott Wedgwood. And Eichel from behind the net, after losing the draw, recovers the puck, centers once, black back to him. He still has it now, drifts to the left corner, threw it off the side of the net. Wedgwood held the post, though, and the Avs able to clear. So both teams have taken turns here in the early going, carrying the play for a shift at a time. No scores. Natchez back to collect it below the goal line in his own zone. Vegas gets the forecheck going. Barbashev with a good hit and a loose puck up the boards out of the reach of McKinnon. Will come back to the Vegas stripe where Hanifin handles it, and both teams go for changes. Noah Hanifin retreats. Six assists in these playoffs so far for Hanifin. Former Calgary Flame and Carolina Hurricane goes through the middle of the ice, but his pass intercepted by Manson, who sends the Avs the other way. Dumped in, and Arturi Lehkonen in on the forecheck now for the Avs. Board battle in behind Carter Hart. Five different players digging for it. It comes loose. Howden trying to pop it into the middle, but Kulak kept it in for Colorado. Brock Nelson, the longtime Islander, swings it down low. Lekkonen takes a hit, keeps the puck alive up the boards. Manson throws a forearm shiver as he works it up the boards to keep it alive. And Nelson with a chance from outside the top of the circle, juggled for a moment by Hart, who covers up.
1: Nelson's second shot of this game, and we're not even 8 minutes in. The result of some really good forecheck. It is started by number 42, Josh Manson, on the right side. I love how aggressive, controlled aggressive the defenders are in the offensive zone for the Colorado Avalanche. That allows, and I use the term reload, for them to take place. Like, so Nick Waugh comes back through the middle of the ice. So important, the element of how you reload, how you back pressure in your offensive zone. If you go wide, you lose pucks in the middle. Waugh comes to the middle, he gets it, and then he dishes it over to the left side where Nelson was in that lane. He gets a shot from inside the left faceoff circle. No goal as Hart comes out to make the save.
0: After yet another 30-goal campaign in the regular season, Nelson just 2 goals so far and 3 points in these playoffs. But boy, does he look good early on here. We got a long pass at the blue line, trying to glove it down. The Golden Knights are offside.
1: And it's a good point. He's looked good, and he's been impactful for them. He's won just under 50% of his faceoffs. I mean, this is a guy who's one of the three finalists for the Selke. And the way that he plays and the support that he gives and the little things that he does, when you talk to the coaching staff, you talk to other players about it, they're effusive with the praise, because he's the kind of guy, even though, yeah, you want him to contribute offensively, and he will, trust me, he will, he helps set everything else up and lets everybody else do their thing.
0: Well, as you point out, the Selke is a defensive award, so you're not necessarily always looking at the offensive numbers there. But Nelson, year in, year out, has been a great producer. Over the last 5 years of his career, he's averaged over 30 goals a season.
1: Yep.
0: Just so much of that depth that we talked about in the pregame with Steve Goldstein that both these teams possess. Now, speaking of that depth, here's Nazem Kadri, who's centering Colorado's third line as he lofts it in to the Vegas zone. Ben Hutton given a rough ride by Nichushkin, but he's able to move the puck, and Kolesar gets it out center ice. Cole Smith only as far as the Colorado blue line before he turns to change, and now Manson holds back in the Colorado zone. 11:20 to go in a scoreless opening period of game one of the Western Conference Final. Pass up the right boards, and Parker Kelly is spilled on top of the puck along the right boards inside the Vegas zone. Rasmus Anderson stands over him as he tries to get back on his skates. In comes Brandon Saad for Vegas, trying to dig it loose. Jack Drury is there, but it's the 16-year veteran Saad who wins the puck and chips it the other way. Sissons back for Saad in front, and penalty coming up to Colorado on the back check. And they will touch up on the centering pass, and the first power play of the series will go Vegas's way.
1: It's going to be against Brent Burns for a hook. This is all, though, the catalyst of this is the nice little soft chip pass.
3: Colorado number 84, minor penalty for hooking.
1: It's a soft chip pass. Saw it, putting it into space off the left wing wall, just outside or right around the offensive blue line, and then Saw it, can't get by Burns. Burns was there, the right defenseman. He has help in Kulak coming back, taking Sissons. But the problem is, Saad, if he gets by Burns, could have gotten a pass back from Sissons from the left side. Burns absolutely puts a stick into the midsection. It's a clear, easy call for the officials to make the first penalty of the Western Conference Final.
0: Yeah, Saad just came into the Vegas playoff lineup the last 3 games in the second round against Anaheim. 25.7% in these playoffs. Vegas on the power play, and off the faceoff, Colorado possesses. And Nelson trying to send Nichushkin the other way shorthanded, can't connect with the blue line.
1: Pavel Dorofeev is enormous on the power play for this Vegas Golden Knight team. Enormous.
0: 20 power play goals in the regular season. That was second in the National Hockey League. And Dorofeev has it now up the right side. Marner and he keep it alive. Theodore slides it across. Eichel turns his back to the defense, makes his way below the goal line in the left corner. Back to the line for Theodore. Theodore has a power play goal in these playoffs. Now to Eichel, top of the left circle. His pass deflected away, but Marner recovers it. Loose in the corner, and Taves for Colorado moves it up the wall, and it's whipped out by Nichushkin. So the first 45 seconds of the Vegas power play spent chasing the puck back in their own zone and trying to set up. They'll do the same again as Hanifin starts from behind his own net. Eichel trails and carries through the logo, now to the right side, gains the line. Little give and go, doesn't connect, but Hurdle keeps it alive. Quick puck movement. Dorofeev hit the side of the net as he was trying to just recover possession of the puck. Rolled it towards the net. Now Marner is pinned to the boards. Eichel centers and is pass to the near circle went right through Dorofeev and all the way back into the Vegas zone.
1: Eichel just had to sauce it just a little bit more because of the defender in between them, and Dorofeev couldn't time it perfectly. Otherwise, he probably would have had an opportunity to score glove side.
0: Eichel leads these playoffs with 14 assists. A half dozen of them have come on the power play. Vegas regains the zone, and now the puck knocked down by the high stick of Devon Taves. And as he touches it next, that will stop play. 24 seconds left in the penalty to Burns. 9:21 to go in a scoreless first period here in Denver.
1: What makes Pavel Dorofeev so deadly when he's out there? First of all, he knows how to stay away from the pile, from the fracas. He gets a lot of pucks. He's a one-timer from that right faceoff circle. But the other thing is this, his accuracy. He is excellent. He puts it off the post inside just so well. And he's got, it's not the heaviest shot, but it's a quick release. And again, the accuracy of it is what is key to it. And it is, you know, you got such a finite amount. These goalies are so good when they move laterally. You got a finite amount. You got a half a second to beat them. Dorofeev seems to have that ability, Johnny. The timing and, again, the ability where he wants to put the puck is excellent.
0: He's got some good people getting him the puck, too. When you
1: doesn't
0: talk
1: hurt
0: about the Eichels and the Marners of the world, talking earlier this week, they said you never see him shoot the puck in the middle of the net. To your point, he's always picking a corner, why he scored 37 goals in the regular season. Three of his nine postseason goals have been on the power play, but Vegas unable to control the zone again as they enter the Colorado zone.
1: Manson
0: with sent the length of the ice. The penalty is over. Burns will step out of the box, and the Avs are full strength. Vegas able to regain the zone. Howden out of the corner, trying to center, can't connect with Barbashev. A bouncing puck that comes loose, and the Avs have it. Burns, who joins the play, skates out of the zone and angles it in. He did not get center red, however. The backside linesman called icing, but up the ice, the other linesman waved it off.
1: Generous.
0: So Dowd for Vegas chips it into the Colorado zone. Back to get it, Gabe Landeskog, their longtime captain, now in his 11th year wearing the C, and he'll carry it back through center. Across the line on left wing, goes wide. Still possesses behind the net. Tried to center that one off the stick of Carter Hart. Loose to the far boards. McNabb can't clear it past Landeskog. Dowd comes over. Vegas' fourth line out right now, and the puck is hoisted from the defensive zone over the glass and out of play. And the officials discuss it, but that is off a deflection, so no penalty, and we'll step aside. 8:13 to go in the first period, no score. You're listening to Game 1 of the Western Conference Final on Sports USA.
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0: And Coles.com. 8:13 to go in the opening period of Game 1 in the Western Conference Final. The Colorado Avalanche and Vegas Golden Knights are scoreless. I'm going to ask you this throughout this broadcast because it's Game 1 of the series. Who do you think is getting to their game sooner, and what you've seen, who do you like so far? It's been pretty even.
1: That's the answer. Each have had moments. You said it a few minutes ago. Each team has had a few minutes of where they kind of controlled things. It started Colorado, then Vegas got better.
0: Golden Knights into the Colorado zone here. Shea Theodore with a shot from the left point, and that's grabbed off by Scott Wedgewood.
1: Scott Wedgewood, as you mentioned, had an awesome playoff so far. He had a great regular season, too. 45 games played, Johnny. That was a career high for him. His previous career high, 37. I mean, this is a guy that until recently, and I mean recently as in a few years, you know, was a career backup. And he now starts fighting.
0: Some would
1: game.
0: Use the term journeyman, even.
1: Fair enough.
0: This is his fifth different stop.
1: I know. He had three teams in 1 year.
0: Yeah. You
1: know, so, but to his credit, he has run with it, and he's not paid as nearly as much, $3 million, over $3 million, less than his partner, Blackwood. And this is a guy, though, that I love his compete. He's not a traditional 6'3", 6'4", goalie that's going to block a lot, has some athleticism. No, he's a little over 6 foot. He moves real well laterally. He's got a lot of movement at times here, but I love his compete level.
0: Wedgewood led the league in goals against average and save percentage. He was third in shutouts. I mean, he's a candidate for the Vezina in my mind. Here come the Golden Knights, and Hurdle with a shot off the left side, blocker to side by Wedgewood, right on cue. McNabb tries to go D to D. His pass was nearly intercepted by Lehkonen, and as it comes to center, the Golden Knights will whip it in and go for a change. Devon Taves is there to pick it up.
1: I look at that play that McNabb plays, and I know that's not traditionally patience, but I go back to what Tortorella told us before the game. You got to have patience. You can't give free plays like that. It was close to being a breakaway for Colorado, that McNabb pass across the blue line.
0: Colorado unable to get it through the neutral zone. And William Karlsson in behind the Colorado net, trying to bank it off the back of the goal to himself. Keeps it alive. Marner pitchforks a backhander towards the net and gets it back from Karlsson. Oh, through traffic. Wedgewood able to make the stop. Howden was trying to screen in front. Howden has it again as the Golden Knights keep it alive on his backhand, circles high in the zone, throws it to the open wing, and that'll be taken back the other way by Ross Colton, former University of Vermont standout who won a Stanley Cup with Tampa Bay, unable to work it through center. But Vegas ices the puck from their own blue line, and the faceoff will come all the way back into the Golden Knights zone.
1: So a couple of minutes ago, we talked about the importance of Brock Nelson for what he does. How about what Big Bill, Sir William Karlsson, does for the Vegas Golden Knights, what he means to this team? He hasn't played a lot this year due to, in fact, till the playoffs at all because of an injury. Just six games in the playoffs so far, has three assists in that time. But you see the movement of that line along with Marner and Howden, how well he manages the middle of the ice right there. He and Marner did an interchange. They worked the puck well. He's an instrumental part of this team's success if they're going to have some in this series, Johnny.
0: When he first came into the lineup, game one in the second round against Anaheim, he was centering the third line. John Tortorella immediately put him up on that second line, and I think it was a game changer where Vegas is concerned playing with Howden, who's having a great playoff, and Marner, who was playing center before that. And the Golden Knights have found a lot of offense since Karlsson missed 68 games in the regular season due to a lower body injury and did not play in the first round against Utah.
1: He's got offside calls
0: offside there. Against Colorado.
1: Karlsson has such high hockey IQ that he can play with Mitch Marner, and Howden becomes the energy. He becomes that straight line speed guy out there.
0: And at 33 years of age, he's still fast. 5:59 left in the first period. No score between Vegas and Colorado. 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We'll be back after these local messages.
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0: 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Just a shade under 6 minutes to go in the opening period at Ball Arena. A full house. Game one of the Western Conference Final. Game two will be here on Friday night before the series shifts back to Sin City for Sunday and Tuesday games three and four. Golden Knights win the faceoff in the neutral zone. Kolesar takes a bump as he tries to catch up with the pass up the right boards into the Vegas zone. He and Ashan continue to come together. The tail of the tape goes Kolesar's way as the two of them still dig for the puck directly behind the Colorado net. Dug loose by Cole Smith, who rims it around the boards. First to it is Jack Drury, but he can't get it out. Smith keeps it in, walks to the high slot. Cole Smith with a shot that sails over top of the net. He gets it back on the far boards, intercepting the clear by Brent Burns. Dowd gloves it down for Coghlan at the line. His shot purposely goes wide as he didn't have a shooting lane. Good job coming out to take that away by Lekkonen, who slaps it ahead and speed for Logan O'Connor the other way. He hit the goalpost. He went back against the grain as he cut to the high slot. And I think a lot of folks at Ball Arena, Billy, thought that was in the net.
2: Can't say I disagree with him, but I saw it right away. What a nice pull-up, and he used the defenseman, Theodore, just enough of a screen there. The quick release from the mid-slot beat the goaltender to the blocker's side.
0: We were just talking about William Karlsson, who missed 68 games due to a lower body injury. Off-season hip surgery for O'Connor. He missed the first 69 games this year for the Abs, who go offside on the re-entry into the zone.
2: Had a long talk with Logan this morning, and it was so frustrating what he went through, because they really didn't know what it was. Once he came back skating, they thought that he had pulled his hamstring, but it was more than that. They couldn't figure it out. He had to visit multiple states and had to go out of the country, in fact, to Germany to visit specialists over there to finally get better. And eventually he did, but for a long time, it was incredibly frustrating for him, and he didn't know when he would be able to get back. He is a huge part of this team because of the straight line emphasis he brings to their third and fourth line.
0: And I don't know that a lot of fans understand or even recognize the fact that when a player's out that long or when he's not available to the team, they're not around their teammates. It can be a very lonely existence, and Logan talked about that this morning as well at the media availability, because you can kind of be on an island when you're rehabbing for that long.
2: The best thing that happened to him, because you're absolutely right about that, John, is that they had a baby son, Brooks, born in November, and he said that helped me get through the tough times.
0: Avs control back in their own zone, pass ahead for Landeskog off his stick. He is absolutely stopped at the line by Braden McNabb. And possession now for Vegas. Dorofeev up the right side. Stick handles his way to the middle in the neutral zone. Trying to feed Barbashev, who just taps it deep into the Colorado zone. McKinnon back to reverse it quickly as Colorado wants to exit the zone. Landeskog fails to clear, though. Nice job by Shea Theodore to hold the zone. Rims it all the way around to the right side. And Devon Taves takes a hit. He was unable to clear. Malinsky goes off the boards and out. Malinsky undrafted out of Cornell. What a year he had. 8 goals and 40 points. And he earned himself a nice new contract in the process. Down to 3:25 to go in a scoreless first period as the Golden Knights get it in right on goal. Wedgwood keeps it in play for Kulak. His pass up the right boards will skitter back into Vegas ice, and Hutton under duress trying to get to it. All kinds of pressure, can't get to the puck, and from the side of the net, a sharp angle, Carter Hart forced to keep it out. Well, that's the speed of the Avalanche on display there. Now Nichushkin tips it back into the Vegas zone. The big man gets a piece of it, keeping it alive for Nazem Kadri. Kadri, bad angle, threw it on net, and Hart makes the save. He nowhere to go with it, so he'll just cover it up.
2: Yeah, the way that both teams have been aggressive along the wall, I like what defensemen have done to help keep some plays alive. And I like the way that they've gotten support.
1: and both teams have supported their D on their pinches. It goes back to being in control. It goes back to reading plays well. But I think what both teams really do with their defensemen is they read the plays, they shrink the zone, and then they're not afraid to activate right away. But you can't activate unless you have back pressure coming back from a forward. And both teams so far in this period have had that.
17: Shots are 10-5 in favor of the Golden Knights. Should I read anything into that, Billy?
1: No, not too much. Although they did, I think they've had a little bit more offensive zone time, you know, overall possession time, as the period definitely has gone on, than Colorado. So that's the, and they haven't hesitated. You mentioned that one time that Carlson flung the puck from the half wall. They're just willing to put pucks on net.
17: Yeah, both teams have been willing to do that. Here's MacKinnon coming off the wall, cuts to the top of the blue, and goes careening over, excuse me, it was O'Connor, goes careening over Carter Hart, who has the puck underneath him. Yeah, so, I like the propensity for both of these teams to just get pucks on net. That was probably the best opportunity that Colorado's had in this hockey game.
1: Yeah, Logan O'Connor gets the puck along the right side half wall. He's going to attack. He's going to get behind the defenseman, Hanifin, and the way that he drives to the net, he's going to have to just avoid the goaltender, Hart, which he does. He actually clicks his right skate, I think, into the right pad, and then he elevates himself over the goaltender. There's no goalie interference in that play. But I love the initiation from Logan O'Connor, driving right to the net, going to his backhand, trying to beat the goaltender Hart low on the blocker side.
17: Faceoff win for MacKinnon, and Malinsky can't get his shot through. Blocked by William Carlson. It came to Landeskog. His bid from the high slot kicked out by Hart and lobbed back through center ice. So the Avs getting some volume of their own, now only being outshot 10-8. Landeskog will bank it off the right boards, right back in after the clear, and McNabb back to get it for Vegas. He goes up the boards, Malinsky gloves it down and keeps it in. Now walks the line, throws it across, but nobody home at the left point, so Marner now the other way for Vegas. Mitch Marner into the Colorado zone, drifts to the left side, now backs up, tries to make a pass intended for Hurdle, and that's picked off. Good read by Kulak, who marches the other way into the Vegas zone, forced in behind the net by Shea Theodore. Takes a hit there from McNabb, but keeps the puck alive. Natchez tries to center, and that one bounced away from Landeskog. Now Marner will retreat behind the net as we're down to the final 90 seconds of the opening period. Both teams are finishing changes. Puck lobbed back into Colorado ice, and Burns gloves it down but can't clear. Barbashev kicks it all the way to the left corner and pursues it there. Five players dig for it in the corner, three Avs players, so they win the puck, and Nick Waugh moves it out. Nelson joins the rush, trying to get it ahead to Lehkonen at the line. That's knocked down, but rescued by Waugh. A quick up, and Dorofeev is run over in the neutral zone by Devon Taves. And that puts the Avs right back into the Vegas zone, but turned away at the blue line as the clock winds now to the final minute here in the opening period. Malinsky taken down by Barbashev, back in his own zone. And Colorado will get their first power play of the game.
1: I was curious what the call was going to be. They're calling a hold on Barbashev on the forecheck.
3: 49 Vegas got a minor for a hold.
1: So he gets in on the forecheck heavily. Malinsky is a defenseman who brings it back into his own zone. He's a righty. He has his back to Barbashev, and he goes towards the wall off to the blocker side. He's going to try and turn up just a little. Barbashev, I'm not quite sure, to be honest with you, where he holds on to him, Johnny.
17: I think Colorado's fortunate they made the call because Malinsky was in trouble. He didn't have anybody with him back there.
1: This is not, I'm getting a good look on the replay here. Again, he's a righty who skates himself towards the wall off to the blocker side. He's going to try and turn up, but he never gets the opportunity to turn up because Barbashev rides him just a little bit from behind, but it is not a hit from behind. It is. I do not see either of his hands holding on to Malinsky. I think they got lucky on that one.
17: And even 25% in the postseason, Colorado on the power play. This is their first chance of the series. In their last six games, they're 40%. Taves, in place of Makar on the power play, gets it over to the near circle, and the one-timer from Natchez is grabbed off and held by Carter Hart.
1: Yeah, so, all right, Makar's not out there. We've made that point in our open, and you mentioned it here early in the game. So now you've got a lefty and Taves as your lead guy, your quarterback on the power play, compared to a righty. Mm-hmm. So are they going to look more for the one-timer from the left side? Now, you know, or from the other side, but they only have one guy to shoot it. They have three righties. that are looking for the one-timers. Landeskog doesn't look for the one-timer. He's more of a net front guy.
17: And then Landeskog beaten on the draw by Jack Eichel, and that enables Vegas to clear. Keep in mind, the Golden Knights have four, count them, four shorthanded goals in these playoffs. Three of them from Brett Howden, which ties a Stanley Cup playoff record. Landeskog off the clear will carry back in up the left side. Slips Rasmus Anderson. Feeds it back out high. Patient with it. Taves now gives it to MacKinnon. Rim of the left wing circle. Back to Taves. He thinks better of the one-timer. 3 seconds left in the period. He throws it down low. And moving to his left, Carter Hart with a wonderful save on Nazem Kadri. And then Kadri spilled behind the net as the period comes to a close after the spectacular save by Carter Hart.
1: An excellent read. So the shot comes, gets pumped from the midpoint, center point, by Taves. And again, doesn't make it all the way through to the net. It caroms off bodies in front, but Kadri comes in the left shot from the right side. So the puck's to the inside. It's only about 2 feet away from Carter Hart. He can't elevate it, and Hart anticipates, reads this really well, and makes the save.
17: Kadri unable to gain a call after the period came to an end. When the second period begins, Colorado will have over a minute of power play time. It ends up being a very even opening period. Both teams credited with 10 shots on goal in the opening period. No score after 20 minutes of play here in game one of the Western Conference Final at Ball Arena in Denver. Coming up next, Rob Brender will have the intermission report. You're listening to game one of the Western Conference Final on Sports USA.
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4: After 20 minutes of play, the Vegas Golden Knights and the Colorado Avalanche are scoreless in Game 1 of the Western Conference Final. Welcome inside the Sportsnet downtown studios, Azam Alinanji, along with you on this intermission number one. And from that period, it was pretty even between these two clubs. Both had opportunities on the power play, both 5-on-5. It's kind of what you expected in a first game of this series, or this type of series, especially with the way the regular season went for these two clubs. Colorado winning the regular season by a 2-0 record. Pardon me. And this is what happens when, you know, you have no Cale Makar. You know your team is finding out how they're going to play without their best defenseman. And for the Vegas Golden Knights, they're trying to see how they're going to battle their team opponent tonight without Cale Makar. And they don't have their captain either, which does put them in the wrinkle of how they're going to play without Mark Stone. Yes, have Vegas played without Mark Stone much more often and frequently? Yeah, 100%. And they kind of understand how they need to play. But that doesn't mean that they're not planning something different with the way things go, to know how the Colorado Avalanche are. It's a much different beast battling the Colorado Avalanche than going against the Anaheim Ducks or going against the Utah Mammoth. It is a much different type of team because of the depth, because of the juggernaut that Colorado has. Both goaltenders were excellent in this one, in this first period of play. Carter Hart and Scott Wedgwood had to make their statements known. For the starters, it was Scott Wedgwood, who obviously was pulled in the Minnesota series, kind of had to sit on the bench for a little bit before ultimately taking the crease back in Game 5 against the Minnesota Wild that helped them come back and win that game. And in this one, to start the game, he had to weather the storm. He got the couple of saves, started feeling good about them. The confidence that we saw from Scott Wedgwood was very good. The body language for both him and Carter Hart, very good. They were square to the shot, not deep in their net. They were reactive, rebounds in the corner, no big rebounds that they let out, and that really kind of set the tone for Scott Wedgwood. On the opposite side, Carter Hart more busy in the back half of that first period, especially with Colorado getting a late power play and two great chances on that power play that Carter Hart absolutely came up huge for his team. The last one in particular was on Nazem Kadri, and it was a beauty of a save. I want to play it again for you here because that save could have changed the momentum of this game, and that save really allowed Vegas to come out of that first period scoreless.
17: Landeskog off the clear will carry back in up the left side, slips Rasmus Anderson, feeds it back out high. Impatient with it, Taves now gives it to McKinnon. We're into the left wing circle, back to Taves. He thinks better of the one-timer. 3 seconds left in the period. He throws it down low, and moving to his left, Carter Hart with a wonderful save on Nazem Kadri. And then Kadri spilled behind the net as the period comes to a close after the spectacular save by Carter Hart.
4: Spectacular indeed. He moves from his right to his left, gets the glove up on Nazem Kadri and absolutely robs him. That could have been a difference maker and could have been 1-0 Colorado going into the 20 minutes of going into the first intermission, I should say. But that changed the complexity of what Vegas was feeling heading into the intermission. A great play by Carter Hart and a great boost of confidence for the Vegas Knights goaltender. Let's get to some stats from the first period and obviously get to the scoring summary. No scoring in that first period of play. Shots were 10 apiece. Vegas got a power play after Brett Burns took a 2-minute hooking penalty on Brandon Saad. Vegas did not capitalize on that. They are 0-for-1. Colorado got a power play at the end of that first period. Ivan Barbashev takes a 2-minute holding penalty on Sam Malinsky. Officially, they're 0-for-1 on the power play, but they will have 1:09 carried over into the second period. Faceoffs were 52.9% in favor of Colorado, while Vegas won 8 out of the 17 draws for 47.1% of the faceoff share. Hits 17-9 in favor of Colorado, 6 block shots for Vegas, 3 for Colorado, and 3 takeaways for Vegas, 2 for Colorado. And that's the stats following 20 minutes of play, and high danger scoring chances were 4-3 at 5-on-5 for the Colorado Avalanche, 5-3 in all situations. That is a scoring summary and some stats on that first period. When we come back, want to dive in a little bit more on to how the Colorado Avalanche are taking this game one. We'll hear from head coach Jared Bednar to see his thoughts and how they're going to tackle without Kale McCarr in game one. We saw 20 minutes of that. Let's dive more into the head coach's mind process heading into the Western Conference Final. Plus, we'll look at the out-of-town scoreboard. That's all coming up around the corner here on your first intermission. You're listening to it right here on your home of the 2026 Stanley Cup Playoffs. 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
4: Welcome back to your first intermission here on the Sportsnet Radio Network. Azam Alinanji along with you. It is 0-0 in game one between the Vegas Golden Knights and the Colorado Avalanche. Let's hear from head coach Jared Bednar as he spoke to the media earlier before game one to talk about his team's mindset heading into game one and an update on how he sees Kale McCarr's injury and its impact to the series.
26: Hey, Jared, first of all, is Kale McCarr playing tonight?
27: He's not.
26: He's not. Second of all, well, I guess follow-up on that is, is this going to be something that affects him all series? Do you expect him back anytime soon?
27: Yeah, I expect him back. I think he's doing a lot better. He's on the ice again this morning, feeling pretty good, so I got him as day-to-day.
26: I wanted to ask about this. This might be the last time you guys are on the ice this entire series with the early starts and the every other day, staying with Vegas. Does that matter this time of year if you can't get any practice time in?
27: No. Our guys like it, actually. I think it's just you get what you need, you know, and we've kind of been in that mode for quite a while. Lots of optionals. Sometimes it's double optionals, like an optional on the off day, optional in the morning skate. Some guys will choose to go out and skate the day before. Some guys the day of. Some guys don't go at all, and some guys go twice. So it's just kind of personal preference. I think most of the work is done individuals. Get yourself ready, rested, recovered to get ready to play, and then the video sessions that you're going over, stuff that can be important for the game.
0: Other questions? Anything else? Standing on the right.
27: Almost had an easy day.
0: Oh, that was close.
2: Jared, we were just talking to Parker Kelly just about, you know, kind of night before anticipation and new series and how, you know, the anxiety and excitement is kind of up. Just, I guess, what was last night like for you getting ready for this game?
27: Yeah, it's the same. I mean, for me, it's more to bed early because it's been a grind, you know, getting ready for all the meetings. Like, the heaviest workload you're going to have as a coach, I said this morning on the radio, is kind of that last week getting ready for training camp. So you have all your messaging, all your video, all said, it doesn't matter how much you work on it over the summer, it's still like sort of an anxious time. And then it's preparing for these series because you're going through a lot, you know, like you're regular season, you're getting ready for one game, reviewing one, getting ready for another one. You're looking at their last handful of games and maybe your last game against them. And then like now getting ready for a team like Vegas, it's a deep dive into everything and pulling all that information. So there's a lot of work from the coaching staff to get ready for this, to give our team the pertinent information. And then now it's time to go and perform. So for me, last couple of days, there's no like sort of anxiety or the excitement's starting to kick in today because we're here. But besides that, it's a lot of work and a lot of sleep.
0: Left side, second row.
10: Will Lekkonen make his return to the lineup tonight?
27: Yes. Yeah, everyone's healthy except for Kale.
10: What does his return bring to your group?
27: Well, a lot. I mean, he touches every aspect of our game. 5-on-5, power play, penalty kill. He's a big-time playoff performer. He's a great two-way player. So just helps us slot all of our lines where we need him in order to play a team like Vegas.
0: Left side, third row.
11: Is Alex Gagne going to play in place of Kale McCarr tonight?
27: No.
0: Right side, third row.
12: I'm going to follow up. Will you reveal who is going to play for Kale?
27: Yeah, Jack Eshon.
12: Thank you.
4: That was head coach of the Colorado Avalanche, Jared Bednar, speaking to the media in the pregame skate, and a lot of information to dive in there on how his team is handling going against the Vegas Golden Knights, how they're attacking with the loss of Kale McCarr in game one. We'll see how that adjustment goes as period two is set to begin in just a few minutes and how they now have 20 minutes of book to digest and make those in-game adjustments to get the opening goal in period number two. Before we get you back to Ball Arena in Denver, let's take a look at the out-of-town scoreboard. Game one in the Eastern Conference Final goes on Thursday as the Montreal Canadiens look to snap the Carolina Hurricanes 8-0 record to start this postseason in game one on the road and take it from Lenovo Center. That one, puck drop just after 6 p.m. Mountain Standard Time. To the Diamond, where the Jays are currently warming up again after the game against the Yankees was in a rain delay. First pitch is supposed to be set for here in about 10 minutes time as the Jays look to get one back in this four-game set. To the NBA, where the Spurs and the Oakland City Thunder are tied at 31 apiece with just over 11 and a half minutes to go in game two of that best of seven series, with San Antonio looking to take two straight victories on the road. And finally, in the PWHL, the Montreal Victor look to take their first cup in the PWHL. Currently, they have a 1-0 lead. Abby Rock has the only goal in this one, her third of the postseason. We are in the third period with just over 6 minutes to go. That one also going to be a tight one, with Ottawa looking to force a winner-take-all game five. That is the out-of-town scoreboard, and that'll wrap us up for the first intermission here on the Sportsnet Radio Network. Let's head back to Ball Arena for period number two, as the Vegas Golden Knights and the Colorado Avalanche are scoreless, but Colorado will have a minute and 9 seconds of power play time to start the second period. Let's head back to Ball Arena right now for period number two.
1: We'll begin the second period out there with Landeskog and McKinnon.
17: Taves and Natchez as the number one power play unit for Jared Bednar to begin the period with fresh ice. Bednar coaching his 98th Stanley Cup playoff game here tonight. Faceoff win for Vegas, and it's Shea Theodore who will wire it around the boards deep into the Colorado zone. Taves under pressure there from William Karlsson, and MacKinnon will skate behind the net to try to buy a little time. Let's go Avalanche chant begins here at Ball Arena, and up the right side here comes Natchez. Cuts to the middle, little drop passes. He crisscrosses with Kadri, knocked off his stick by McNabb.
1: Really good close by McNabb right away, not allowing him to get set with the puck.
17: Natchez carries right back in, gets it to MacKinnon, cross ice, drop pass to Landeskog, and he'll feed the line. Taves gives it to MacKinnon. He comes right into the middle and got a little quick shot away, handled by Hart, didn't cover the rebound, and Colorado keeps it alive on the near boards. Kadri swings it.

0: for the far boards, recovered by Nelson. He'll go rink wide again, and Burns right in between the circles for Lekkonen, and that handcuffed him, went off his stick. Golden Knights lob it the other way. Brett Howden, he's been quiet in this game, unable to catch up with it back in the Colorado zone. What a postseason for Brett Howden. 12 goals in the regular season. He's already got 8 here in the postseason. Knights re-enter the Colorado zone. Nelson to the left corner for the Avs, trying to pick up a loose puck. Battle to the line, kept in by Dylan Coghlan. His long shot blocked by Brent Burns. Recovered by the Avs and cleared to center, but out of the reach of Nick Waugh. Kolesar starts back for the Knights in a quick transition. Across the line, it's Nick Dowd. He'll pull the trigger on a shot that comes back to him. Never got through, and he couldn't get the rebound through either. Burns lost his stick, goes back to get it, and Colorado possesses the puck. Brent Burns has played over 900 consecutive games and played just shy of 1,600 regular season games. It takes a lot to get him out of a game. In fact, he's going to have to stay out here now because Colorado's whistled for icing.
1: I laugh because we were talking with Jared Bednar about Burns this morning. I'm chuckling. He's like, you know, he's found his sweet spot. He talked about, I mean, playing him. But he said there were some times this year he was dinged up and like, of course, you cannot go through a regular season. The pain that he plays through, the stuff that he deals with, the guy's a freak. He's an absolute beast out there. And he doesn't look to be slowing down at all. He can still handle 20.
0: He's 41 years old as Theodore gets it on net right off the faceoff, and Wedgwood hangs on. He's played over 9 consecutive seasons without missing a game.
1: There are things that he has played through that just the average hockey player.
0: I beg your pardon, it's over 11 years. Excuse me, my math is bad. They said there'd be no math.
1: You said there would be none. But this is a guy that his pain tolerance is just amazing. And not only that, but it's mind over matter.
0: What did Jared say? He'll play through anything?
1: Anything. Yeah. Again, just the average hockey player is tough as nails, right? And so guys try and stick it out, play through things. But in a condensed schedule like this, where everybody would be like, hey, it's okay, take it easy, Mr. 41-year-old. Nope. Carries that 30-pound backpack with him wherever he goes, right?
0: Off the icing call. Hurdle wins the draw. McNabb's shot is blocked, and this comes all the way back. No icing here as the Golden Knights have to restart deep in their own zone. McNabb backhands it up the right board. That doesn't come out. Loose puck kept alive and a hand pass call against Colorado. That's part of the reason it was kept alive, as Kelly has a hold of Sisson's stick in the high slot.
1: I really enjoyed talking with Jared Bednar this morning. And the thing he was, you know, asked about this team, about what's different, and we're talking about the team and players. He brought up about the Nathan MacKinnon and the leadership that he has seen from him from when he started 9 years ago to now. He called it night and day difference. And I think that's a real testament, not only to Nathan MacKinnon, but also to Jared Bednar, because Bednar, being a young coach through his course of his career, Johnny, has coached so many superstars. People think, oh, that should be easy to coach a team with so many players like that. He's been able to do it really with masterfully done, a beautiful job.
0: Natchez goes for a skate in the Vegas zone off a faceoff win, floats one high and wide of the net. It comes off the end boards to the right side at the hash. Taves pinches from the point to keep it alive. Around to MacKinnon, who has goals in 6 straight games, and his pass goes awry at the line. Wedgwood has to come way out to play it. Quick little regroup and speed for MacKinnon. Cuts to the slot, just getting a piece was Carter Hart, keeping that one out of the net. Boy, there it was. The quintessential Nathan MacKinnon there, the speed and then the cutback ability, and he gets so much on the shot. Taves will restart for Colorado back in his own zone. He'll hand it off, and Malinsky starts. His pass up the boards, broken up and intercepted by Dorofeev. A little give and go with him and Carlson. Dorofeev lets it go, and Wedgwood had to be alert to keep that out. Boy, there's that release from Pavel Dorofeev, leading goal scorer in these playoffs. On the rush, here come the Abs the other way. Natchez will circle the net on his forehand. Tried to make a pass to Manson, who was cutting in off the weak side point, and it was tipped away. Boy, there's the good sticks defensively that Vegas is known for.
1: They are good, long sticks, the way they get it in the lane. Howden, the player that made that play.
0: Manson tracks it down all the way back in the Colorado zone. Just over 4 minutes gone in the second period, no score in game one. Colton at the line crisscrosses with Nichushkin. Little drop pass, and Kadri's bit produces a rebound, unable to cover with Hart. Now Manson from the high slot, and Hart's got that one. And Nichushkin going.

0: after Ben Hutton after the whistle. Dowd is in there trying to keep him at bay. Marner mixing it up with Kadri.
1: We haven't seen much of this at all in this game. Not the, at the end of the period, after Kadri went into the net after the great save by Hart, we saw it, but that was the end of the period. We hadn't seen scrums after that. Let's go back to the Nathan MacKinnon play. He picks up the puck. It got touch pass to him at just outside the offensive blue line. And he scoots in. He doesn't scoot. He absolutely explodes into the offensive zone. You know, it's like a freight train off the track, so to speak. And then he's got the nimbleness on his edges, John, to cut back to the middle and yet keep everything in control. How he does it is just... it's amazing to watch. He pulls up the right shot from the left side, just gets by Hart. He just ticks it just enough to have it go wide.
0: MacKinnon led the league in shots on goal yet again this season. 53 goals, led the National Hockey League, 127 points.
1: And I think
0: fourth straight year in excess of the century mark, offensively speaking, for him. I beg your pardon.
1: No, it's just unbelievable. I was saying, learning how to be a better leader, I think he's made him a better player too.
0: Off the faceoff, Burns gets one through, patted aside by Hart. He didn't control the rebound, and now it's battled for along the near wall. Hanifin for Vegas gets it out, and it's pitchforked in by Nick Dowd. Bouncing puck to the corner. Brent Burns moves it along, and Nicholas Waugh in the middle of the ice is there as an outlet. Nice little pass into the middle and able to skate into it, spinning deep into the Anaheim zone, or excuse me, into the Vegas zone, I should say. Check a Sean, the defenseman, was up on the rush trying to receive that pass.
1: Doing his best, Cale Makar.
0: Yeah, was he ever. He was ahead of everybody on the play. A restart for Colorado, and it's tipped deep into the Vegas zone once more. Rasmus Anderson trying to cut it off, but Manson keeps it alive for Taves, and another save by Carter Hart. As the defenseman on the weak side got all the way to the top of the circles. Rimmed around right point. Manson keeps it in. Slap shot is blocked on the way. Nice defensive play by Nick Dowd, one of the leading forward shot blockers in these playoffs. Boy, the Habs are relentless. They bring it right back in. Now Drury circles the net. On his backhand, hits the brakes in the corner. Looks back to the point. Malinsky steps up. Now cuts to the middle. Finds some space. Nice pass to Taves in the right circle. Back to Malinsky, and it goes through him and all the way down to Scott Wedgwood. Not quite 6 minutes into the second period. Still no score here in game one of the Western Conference Final. Speed through the neutral zone for Natchez. Pulls up on the right wing half wall. Curls to the corner. Malinsky tries to center and off the goal stick of Carter Hart. Defends his crease nicely as he laid the paddle down. And now Theodore into the rush the other way. Up right wing into the Colorado zone. Throws it towards the net. It trickles to Wedgwood. And he will cover it up. 13:47 to go in the second period. No score in Colorado. The Avs and Golden Knights. 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Back after these local messages.
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4: 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Left field and deep. A swinger! Dinger!
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0: ClickGrainger.com to get what your business needs. No score in Game 1 of the Western Conference Final. We're over 6 minutes into the second period at Ball Arena. And Billy, you noticed something offensively speaking for Colorado in this second period.
1: Well, you've called the names Malinsky and before that, Deshaun, two defensemen deep in the offensive zone. Perhaps just a little tweak after the first period. D getting involved more for the Avs.
0: Golden Knights go to work in the Colorado zone across the top. Theodore's long shot gloved off by Wedgewood. No traffic that time in front of the Colorado netminder.
1: I mean, Colorado's D in the playoffs, understandably so. You want him about 9 goals, 18 assists. Again, if you're just joining, no Cale Makargo in this game. And it does mean a difference to their offensive ability. I mean, what the numbers they can put up, because as Logan O'Connor said when he was talking to the media, he's unlike any other defenseman, you know, in this league, in this world, the way
0: called that he him the best in the world.
1: I think so.
0: I've done that on a number
1: people,
0: of occasions.
1: I have
0: but
1: too.
0: When his teammates do it, it means a lot more.
1: Yeah.
0: You know, we talk about what comes out of Colorado's lineup with no Makar. Obviously, they led the league in goal scoring in the regular season. What a save by Wedgewood on a great pass across the top of the crease as Marner got it to Howden right off the faceoff.
1: The wheel play off the faceoff, a thing of beauty, as icing is going to be called here against Colorado. A set play off the faceoff where they wheel around, and Mitch Marner is going to end up picking up the puck. The right shot on the left side. Brings the puck down the bottom of the faceoff circle. Howden is going to wheel all the way around off the faceoff down low. And it's the left pad and the body, the glove side of the goaltender Wedgewood that reads the play beautifully, or that makes the save after he reads the play beautifully. Got himself big out there.
0: One of the big developments in this postseason for Vegas has been the chemistry developing between Mitch Marner and Brett Howden. Howden with 8 goals in these playoffs, as Hanifin gets one through off the faceoff, and Wedgewood will hang on to that.
1: And I know we talked about William Karlsson in the first period, but I don't think it's a coincidence, John, that these guys, and I know they played without him in the first round. You know, Karlsson came back just for the second round. But there's something to be said to have that guy in the middle of the ice and just lets the wingers do their things. Marner was having to play center, too.
0: Right.
1: And while he's all right at it, that's not his preferred position, and I think being on the wing just frees him up to be more of a maestro out there, the way he distributes the puck.
0: Well, as I was starting to say before I was so rudely interrupted by the grade A opportunity for Vegas, Colorado was the best defensive team in the regular season as well as leading the league in goal scoring. So without Makar, they can grind it down. They can play a 2-1 game as they go to work in the Vegas zone here, but a centering pass intercepted by William Karlsson, and he's off to the races. Marner tries to give it back to him. It goes to the left side of the Colorado goal, and Wedgewood pokes it away. Avs start back. Up and down we go all of a sudden. Wah with a drop pass through center ice. And losing an edge was Nelson. Couldn't get to it, and Theodore just ices the puck the other way. But I don't think the Avs get probably enough credit, Billy, for their defensive prowess. This is a good defensive hockey team, and we all know how important that is this time of year.
1: The reason being is, you know, when you watch highlights, you see the offense.
0: Yeah,
1: that's what you see. You see the great,
0: see the goals,
1: the high skilled play. You don't see 85 or 90% of the rest of the game, which is structure, which is, you know, supporting each other, which is making short plays. They do beautiful give and goes out of their own zone to help exit the zone and get speed generated through the neutral zone. Their quick ups, all that other stuff, because it's not sexy. When it's all said and done, you see the goals. And they score a lot.
0: Abs unable to enter the Vegas zone as Landeskog tried to go up the boards, but it was blocked out center. Now Burns will rim it hard around, and Shea Theodore with it there. 138th career Stanley Cup playoff game for Theodore. As he moves the puck away, he gets demoed. Eichel turned away at the blue line, and a quick up. MacKinnon and Natchez the other way. Natchez loses the handle at the Vegas blue line. Tracks it down in the corner and moves it around the end boards for MacKinnon. Landeskog unable to keep it alive, and Burns, as he retreats to center, dumps it in and heads back defensively. A forward line change for Jared Bednar's Avs. Meantime, Barbashev hoists it into the Colorado zone, and now Vegas will get changes of their own. 11:35 to go in a scoreless second period, game one of the Western Conference Final here in Denver. Logan O'Connor steers one in. No, he did not touch it up the board. So as it goes deep in the Vegas zone, Colorado's whistled for icing.
1: Vegas is 15-4-1 under John Tortorella since he took over, including their playoffs. Check out these numbers, John. 77 goals for, 47 goals against. They plus 30 in those 20 games. 15-4-1. He was brought in really to reestablish confidence in this team. But you say, how does that happen to a veteran team like they are? Nope. Just goes to show, even these high-level all-world athletes, they need confidence too sometimes. They weren't getting it before.
0: Puck comes in on Wedgwood. He gloves it down and hangs on for a faceoff. I think that's one of the great misnomers. You know, you're around the game as much as you and I are, and I found some of the best players I've ever come in contact with have admitted to me that they lose confidence. And I think the fans sit here and say, well, these are the best players in the world.
1: Right.
0: How can they ever lose confidence?
1: Right. And, it's their job, and everybody goes through it at some point. And they start, like, if a goal scorer doesn't score, if a defenseman's not making the great breakout play or the gap control, whatever it is, if they're just not performing at the level that they're used to, that they expect to, that got them here, that has kept them at this level, if they don't have that, and if they don't have that thing going, their mojo with their team, it becomes an issue. Vegas had it. John Tortorella came in the last, seven games and helped reestablish it.
0: Yeah, he told us that that's what he was trying to do, is just bring that confidence back, and he's admitted that he hasn't done a whole lot structurally and systemically with this team. He's just gotten them back on the rails, and 15-4-1 is definitely back on the rails.
1: And he made a point of saying he had a great coach here before, in Bruce Cassidy, which he does, especially structurally.
0: Oh, here's a turnover by Colorado in their own zone, and Manson gets away with it as Vegas coughs it up, trying to make maybe one too many passes, and the puck came out center ice. Approaching the halfway mark of game one, no scores. A long stretch pass into the Vegas zone is taken by Nichushkin. Little drop pass to Sean, the defenseman. One more drop pass off the half wall, and O'Connor can't get his shot through. Dowd takes a bump from Colton as he carries it to the blue line and chips it the other way. Vegas will go for a change as Rasmus Anderson dumps it in. Colorado restarts as Sean angles it off the boards to center. Taken there by Theodore. Waits for everyone to get onside, and his pass misses Dowd and goes deep into the Colorado zone where Sean is back to get it. Jack Sean makes his way through the neutral zone. And he'll dump it in behind Carter Hart, who's quick out to play it. Sean in the regular season only played 11 games for Jared Bednar. This is his third in the postseason. Eichel for Vegas the other way, and he loses the puck at the blue line. It'll trickle right in on Scott Wedgwood, and he will freeze it down. We are over halfway through game one in Denver. No score between Vegas and Colorado. 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
0: Federal Credit Union, our members, are the mission. Plenty to choose from in a scoreless game.
1: Yes, all right. I'll say this, though. This has been an intense, well-played game. Not passive. Nobody's sitting back playing a 1-2-2 or a 1-3-1 neutral, waiting. And
0: it hasn't been Katie barred the door.
1: No, it hasn't. It's been two teams that are very respectful of each other, respecting the game, doing their best to limit the turnovers and stuff. I mean, they're playing hard. They're playing smart. They're trying to play with a lot of pace, too. I think it's been very well played so far. It's just game one, Western Conference Final between two good teams.
0: Eichel and Landeskog set to take the draw to the left of Wedgewood, but Landeskog is chased from the circle now. Eichel will beat McKinnon, but Landeskog goes forward, picking it off, and floats one in from just outside the blue line that Carter Hart will grab off.
1: How about Gabe Landeskog and what he means to be back, for this team? He's averaging 18-24 in the playoffs this year. Last year, 17 minutes and 13 seconds was his average. Remember, last year he'd missed all the season before coming back. It was a miraculous recovery to come back into play in the playoffs.
0: 1,000 days between games, missed a couple of years.
1: He means so much to this squad.
0: He is their captain. Face off in the Vegas zone, and Dorofeev brings it the other way. Rink wide for Barbashev. Little toe drag, got it to the front of the net. Eichel couldn't get to it, neither could Dorofeev, off a little bounce. And Nate just picks it up and skates it out of harm's way. Drop pass to McKinnon. They say he did not get the red line as he dumps it in. And again, and now they're going to whistle it down.
1: Going to call an icing.
0: For the icing. Trent Knorr, the backside linesman, had his arm up. And then when the puck got dumped in and played by Vegas, nobody whistled it down. I thought once again he got overruled as he did in the opening period. But he will blow the whistle, and the faceoff's going to come all the way back into the Colorado zone.
1: Now, before that, it was a solid opportunity for Vegas trying to flush the puck to the front of the net. Barbashev going to try and make a toe drag play from the left side. Eichel's crashing the net area too. Wedgewood, though, finds the puck low, and his save is just enough, John, where he kicks it out. Instead of staying right in front of him, it's just a little bit further out, and the Knights can't get to it.
0: I asked you in the first period if there was anything to read into a 2-1 shot advantage early on for Vegas. Since then, shots are 13-6 in favor of Colorado. Is that the way you see this game since then?
1: Yeah.
0: The Avs starting to maybe get a little traction?
1: A little bit, yeah. But it isn't like they've dominated the zone time like they did the first couple of minutes of the first period. But, they've got their flow going. McKinnon had an opportunity where he pulled up earlier in the period. Like, their legs and their stars are starting to handle the puck more.
0: Knights sent it into the Colorado zone. Activating from the point was the former Anaheim Duck, Ben Hutton, but he couldn't keep it in. And now the other way, it's Nazem Kadri. Began the year in Calgary, came over at the trade deadline very, very late. Second tour of duty with Colorado. He feeds it to Burns at the line. Long snapshot. And Hart made the save, but did not control the rebound. Hanifin fires it long to center for Howden.
1: That's one thing that Hart, you could say, has been more consistent this game. A lot of good saves, but more rebounds than I'm sure he'd like.
0: Broom through the middle of the ice, and Kulak carries back in for Colorado. Drop pass, Colton to Nichushkin, and that deflects over top of the net and bounces away from Kadri out center. Diving effort by Kadri to play it all the way back to Brent Burns. Nice indirect pass off the boards up the right side, and Colton snaps it across. Hart comes out to deny, is coming in to the right of the net minor, and trying to go short side with that one was Nelson, who stumbles after he can't get to the rebound, and back the other way, the Knights, and here's Coghlan right down the slot. He scores. Dylan Coghlan, the most unlikely of goal scorers, has given Vegas a 1-0 lead.
1: Defense getting involved. It's the second wave for Vegas. It's their defenseman Coghlan, but what a pass. It's a good play from Saad, who gets the puck on the left wing wall at the offensive blue line. It starts with the breakout play, skating up the ice from Sissons. The right shot passes over to the left winger, Saad, just inside the offensive blue line. Saad's got presence of mind to see the fourth guy in a white sweater getting involved in the center lane is Coghlan. The right shot defenseman gets it, smokes it low through the body of the goaltender Wedgewood, who you could tell was a little frustrated with himself there. We got our first goal of the Western Conference Final Series.
0: First career Stanley Cup playoff goal for Dylan Coghlan in just his fifth Stanley Cup playoff game. And as you mentioned, Saad is going to pick up an assist along with Colton Sisson. So you get a fourth line goal if you're John Tortorella, and your team has a 1-0 lead. Time of the goal, 12:30 of the second period.
1: Beautiful play by Coughlin, reading that he could beat the other layer of back checkers from Colorado. So he got involved, as I like to call it, the second wave of attack.
0: And that has taken the crowd out of this hockey game as the Knights clear back in their own zone the hard way, just wide of the Colorado net. It's icing as Malinsky is back to pick it up first.
1: It's a really, really good play going back to it again from Saad. Wasn't even looking at Coughlin. So he's on the left side when he gets the puck. I think he gets all the defenders from Colorado, Johnny, because he's not looking at Coughlin, thinking that he might go low with the puck. And instead he goes back. It's an angle or diagonal pass more than anything to Coughlin, who gets up into the play. But it was a heady play because of the vision, or no-look vision, so to speak, from Brandon Saad when he got the puck on his stick.
0: Five seasons ago, Dylan Coughlin had a career-high 3 goals with the Vegas Golden Knights. He played in only 3 regular season games this year for the Golden Knights. He's already played more games in the postseason than he did in the regular season. And he has the game's only goal here in game 1. McKinnon, high in the Vegas zone, sends one towards the net. It gets tipped in behind the net as Colorado feverishly looking for the equalizer. Landeskog trying to center for Nate, just got a stick on it, but sent it wide in behind the net. And the Knights able to clear as Kolesar taps it ahead at center ice, spinning with it. Barbashev can't get it deep, but he'll change anyway. Landeskog carries right back in and dishes as he enters the Vegas zone. Kulak coming late with a long one-timer, and that's snapped off by the catching glove of Carter Hart.
1: That was a good read by Carter Hart, and also good boxing out from his team in front of him there. Kulak, who has been very important to this team since coming over and the trade from Pittsburgh earlier this year. By the way, he's played on 3 teams this season, too.
0: First player in league history to play 25 games for 3 different teams in the same season.
12: Amazing, huh?
0: That's unbelievable.
1: He doesn't get paid extra for that extra game, does he?
0: I don't think so. He needs a new agent, doesn't he?
1: What a good guy. We've had the chance to watch in the last couple of years, and he was instrumental to Edmonton's success.
0: Off the faceoff win, snapshot by Burns as he tried to move it to the middle. Skipped just wide of the Vegas net. Colorado energized by their sudden deficit here as Kadri tries to feed Nichushkin. And again, Burns from the line with a long wrist shot that got through. Hart makes the save. And now
1: there's
0: we got
1: gonna
0: a
1: be
0: whistle.
1: A penalty.
0: And we got a penalty coming up as Rasmus Anderson is in distress.
1: He got punched in the face
0: in front of the Vegas net.
1: Yeah, there was a battle. And
13: he's got a minor for a rough.
0: I believe it's Logan O'Connor. No, it's Ross Colton.
1: Yeah, Ross Colton, 20. He gets the elbow arm up, and he catches Anderson right in the face as they were battling for position in front of the net. So Vegas, when we come back, will be on the power play.
0: 5:44 to go here in the second period. 1-0, Vegas has the lead. You're listening to Game 1 of the Western Conference Final on Sports USA. 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
0: What you need.
1: Ross Colton.
0: Second power play of the game forthcoming, excuse me, Billy, for Vegas.
1: Yeah, part, your part is Ross Colton. He was in a battle both with Hanifin and then Anderson. Anderson came back to the middle ice front of the net. Colton turns, and he catches him with his top hand. Got him more in the kind of the jaw area. I don't know so much it was a punch as it was he turned his hand into him. But the officials saw Anderson go down. Wes McCauley made the call.
0: And with Vegas enjoying a 1-0 lead here, inside 6 minutes to go in the second period, what an opportunity for the road club here. If they could convert on the power play, the potential to take a 2-goal lead to the locker room after 40 minutes of play on the road is there. Eichel beaten on the draw, and Colorado clears off the glass and out of play.
1: By the way, Ross Colton was not happy at all about the call. Heard, seen arguing with the officials, yelling, "It's the playoffs, and I'll keep it clean."
0: Indeed it is. Game one of the Western Conference Final, just 5 seconds off the penalty to Colton.
1: He felt that they should allow them to play a little more.
0: And they will do it again in the circle to the right of Scott Wedgwood. Wedgwood came in relief in his last appearance in the postseason in Game 5 against Minnesota, played over 43 minutes and saw only 7 shots. He's seen 17 in just under 35 minutes so far here tonight. Colorado clears off the faceoff, and Eichel winds up and speeds back into the Avalanche zone, fighting with Manson to the corner, and Manson wins that battle. The Avs get to the puck and clear it slowly down the left wall. So 40 seconds now gone in the power play as Eichel takes the stretch pass from Theodore. A little pass into the middle. Marner with speed cuts against the grain through the slot. Hooks it back, and a point-blank opportunity. They score. That was all Mitch Marner. And it's Dorofeev to make it 2-0. His 10th of the postseason.
1: You want to talk about just a gorgeous read, and Mitch Marner makes it happen. But also the way, Johnny, that the touch pass from Hurdle to Marner to get him into the offensive zone at the blue line on the left wing side allows for Marner to get the puck in a high danger area. He actually loses control of the puck as the forward is going to come through. It goes off the front of his stick, off the blade of his stick, but he corrals it in the bottom of the right faceoff circle and somehow turns his wrist to get the puck back past to Dorofeev, who then puts the shot, not the hardest shot, but a perfect placement, what we talked about earlier, past the shoulder of the goaltender Wedgwood, who had gone down to a butterfly.
0: It was the entry with speed at the blue line that created everything.
1: Hurdle was able to get him the puck on the touch pass because of that.
0: And now it trickles back to Carter Hart off the ensuing faceoff at center ice. And as I mentioned, Vegas now has a 2-0 lead here.
1: Just like the heads-up play from Saad, you know, that led to the goal that Coughlin scored. He had his head up before he saw that. Hurdle, who was being almost attacked simultaneously by two Avalanche at that blue line, he knew that he had Marner coming. That's why that touch pass, that short pass, was so key. He knew what he was doing before he got the puck.
0: So Marner, who torched the Anaheim Ducks for 11 points in the second round, has his first point of the Western Conference Final. Hurdle now has points in 4 straight games after going so long without producing for John Tortorella's group. And Vegas, more importantly, has a 2-0 lead on the power play goal. Dorofeev's 4th power play goal of the postseason and his 10th goal of the playoffs. Both of those are league-leading totals. Kolesar with a little redirect gets the puck back into the Colorado zone, and now Vegas goes for a change. Stretch pass by the Avs is off the stick of Colton and deep into the Vegas zone. He pursues it, tries to deliver a hit. Meantime, Braden McNabb battles the puck to the line. It's kept. I don't know, that looked close as Kadri had it right on the blue, and now the shot from Burns is blocked out of the zone, so it won't matter. McNabb restarts for Vegas as it's dumped in, and William Karlsson receives his outlet up left wing. He's bumped hard at the blue line, but he rims it around the boards in the Colorado zone. In behind the net, Kulak moves it away, and now the long outlet for Colton at center. Puts it on right wing, having trouble with it there was Nichushkin, but he does get it deep. Golden Knights quick to work it around the wall and out, and here comes Marner again. A lot of room and speed through center. Cross the line with Howden, two on two. Marner with a long bid that's gloved and held by Wedgwood. Down to 3:23 to go here in the middle period.
1: Pavel Dorofeev, who scored the last goal, now 10 in the playoffs. He makes $1.835 million this season. That was his hit.
0: Not for long.
1: He's a restricted free agent to be. There are some that say his value could be, with the salary cap going up and his goal-scoring prowess, right? He's an auto 30 minimum, right? $10 million plus.
0: Yeah.
1: Can you believe that?
0: I do in today's day and age. 37 goals in the regular season to lead the Golden Knights. He has six in the last four games in these playoffs. When you start scoring goals this time of year, your value goes no place but up. And he keeps it going. Hurdle behind the net off the faceoff win. Tries to spin it back on net, but that's blocked by Brock Nelson, who played that one perfectly. Up the board, Sissons can't keep it in for Vegas, but does keep it deep. Now Hutton pinches, and it's chipped past him. Here comes Lehkonen on a give and go, and he tried to make one more pass across the crease. That was blocked by Coughlin. He kicks it to the corner, and it's picked up by Nicholas Waugh. Nicholas Waugh's centering pass swatted away. Boy, Vegas just packs it into the defensive zone, and they protect the front of the net, don't they?
1: If you're into the analytics, they have the fewest inner slot shots allowed coming into this game, an average of 5.4 per game. That's the best, according to Sports Logic.
0: They challenge you to get inside. They challenge you to get to rebounds. That's one of the things we haven't seen Carter Hart have to really deal with, a flurry of shots a lot in these playoffs, and definitely not so far in this game. Now it's worked over, and a nice blocker save by Hart. It pops behind him, but Hutton is able to swat it away as Ashan came off that left point. Around the boards, Waugh keeps it alive. Malinsky winds and fires, only to have it blocked. That's another thing Vegas does a lot of, block shots. Here's O'Connor. Glove save, Carter Hart. As he reaches out, he tried to go high short side, and the Vegas netminder with a little left-handed larceny.
1: Great chance of this game for Logan O'Connor. The puck's going to come to him after Hanifin had made a nice block shot in the first place, and then he's going to get it again, try to get to the net, but Carter Hart comes up with a huge save on the glove, snaps it. Puck was ticketed for the top corner. Just
0: Hart,
1: inside
0: Hart's, his... Hart's saving all his best work for late in the period.
1: He is. He's doing a good job and not giving up rebounds, but really reading the play well. Getting out not too far against the shooter. Not over, you know, not overzealous in his set. And a beautiful read.
0: Colorado averaging over four goals a game in these playoffs, kept off the scoreboard for the first 38 minutes here in game one as Vegas leads 2-0. Marner into the Colorado zone, hit hard as he got it to the right corner, sends it around, and the Avs recover possession and clear to center. Offside they go into the Vegas zone. Shots are 25-19 in favor of Colorado. An important minute 45 remaining here. You like your trends in the postseason? Vegas is 6-0 so far these playoffs when leading after two periods of play.
1: All right, well, your other trend is that Colorado has outscored their opponents 19-7.
0: Yeah.
1: In the third period.
0: By far been their best.
1: Been their best. And I think that's a testament to their depth and obviously their overall skill.
0: These were the one and two best third period teams in the regular season. Both of them were over plus 50 goal differential in third periods in the regular season, so stay tuned. Long way to go in Denver.
1: I still like the way Colorado is approaching this game.
0: Here's an indirect pass to Karlsson up right wing, and a big right pad save made as he cut in off the wing by Wedgwood. Back the other way, McKinnon, he drives in off right wing. Getting a piece of that was Carter Hart. Well, that's the guy you want to have an opportunity like that if you're Colorado. Long shot from the line by Kulak doesn't get through. Another blocked shot by the Golden Knights, and they hoist the rebound back into Colorado ice. Kulak able to keep possession. And up the left side, or excuse me, the right side, Kadri gives it back to him in the middle of the ice. Kulak across the line, serves it over. Under a minute to go in the period. Cross ice pass, and a one-timer by Nelson misses and comes around and out. Boy, he had Carter Hart lunging.
1: He had come from his right to his left. Just a little bit too high over the net, and the puck caromed all the way down.
0: Down to 40 seconds to go in the second period. The Knights on top 2-0 as Nichushkin tripped up on the entry. Penalty coming up to Vegas. And as was the case late in the opening period, late here in the second, Colorado's going to get another power play opportunity.
1: It's going to be Nick Dowd, the fourth line center for Vegas.
13: 17 Vegas, minor trip.
0: Ben well, Hutton even, who even, gets the game.
1: Yeah, even surprised Nick Dowd. Nick Dowd was skating over to the penalty box. He thought that he got him, so Dowd was behind him. Hutton was to the side. Literally, Dowd was about 5 feet away from the penalty box when Wes McCauley, the official you heard, made the call on Ben Hutton. Regardless, Nichushkin was the player who tried to bring it in. And now, your obvious statement, a huge 35 seconds here if Colorado can score a power play goal.
0: If you're Vegas, you're just trying to break this penalty kill into two pieces, get it to the locker room, and then carry over, as was the case between the first and second period. McKinnon takes the draw in the circle to the left of Hart. Puck to the boards, kept alive. Taves serves it over, and a one-timer sails over top of the net off the stick of Natchez. Comes around the glass and all the way back into the Colorado zone. Back to get it is Taves. 20 seconds in the period. On right wing, Kadri will carry it in. His drop pass, though, across the blue line to Natchez, who was coming late with speed. He has to circle as the Abs get onside. Now Kadri rims it around the boards. Landeskog in the left corner trying to feed the point. It bounces to the front of the net. Kadri got a stick on it. Swatted at by McKinnon. It goes to the left point as the period comes to a close. So it got a little hairy for Vegas there at the end, but they will get the 2-0 lead to the locker room after two periods of play and win the second period, or excuse me, the third period begins. A minute 25 of power play time remains for Colorado. That's going to be critical for the Avs.
1: It's going to be, well, and it's going to be critical for Vegas as well, I think, here. What a second period overall, though, for Vegas. They stuck to their system. They didn't overdo things. They had patience to their game, and they end up getting two huge goals.
0: We're through 40 minutes of play, and our score after two in game one. The Vegas Golden Knights 2 and the Colorado Avalanche nothing. Coming up next, Rob Brender will have our intermission report. 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
22: After 40 minutes of play, the Vegas Golden Knights lead the Colorado Avalanche in Game 1 of the Western Conference Finals by a score of 2-0. Welcome back inside the Sportsnet downtown studios. I am Azam Alinanji along with you. And Vegas taking advantage of that middle frame where they were opportunistic. They had opportunities that came their way. They got some good saves by Carter Hart. And they're able to capitalize and have really silenced this crowd at Ball Arena with the two goals in that middle period. This is kind of how the question was for Vegas. Can they get the goaltending and can they take advantage of opportunities that Colorado gives them? And in that middle period, it was answered. Yes, they got the goaltending. Carter Hart continues to be one of the biggest stories in this game and has really emerged himself in this game and solidified the questions that may have floated around Vegas' goaltending. He's been excellent through 40 minutes so far, stopping all 25 shots that he has faced. And then on the opposite end, the depth for the Vegas Golden Knights. They don't have their captain, Mark Stone. They're going to need depth scoring. They're going to need everyone to pitch in, and that's where they get Dylan Coughlin, who gets his first career playoff goal, has now played in more playoff games this season than he did in the regular season, and that's a big thing for this Vegas Golden Knights team. That's what they needed. They needed to ensure that they're able to get depth from up and down their lineup because of the hole that is left by Mark Stone, and with more attention going to go on Marner and Hurdle and Eichel and Anderson and Hanifin. You know the big names are going to get all the marquee matchups because of the skill set that they bring in. They're able to capitalize on that and then on an opportunity on a penalty, which was definitely avoidable and was a unnecessary penalty. They capitalize on that as well, and Mitch Marner continues to doing what he's been doing this postseason, leading the NHL in points in the postseason. A great move to find Pavel Dorofeev, who now hits double digits in the postseason with his 10th of the postseason, and make no mistake on Scott beating Scott Wedgwood on the short side. Wedgwood not as good as he was in period number one. You know, the Dorofeev goal, that's a tough shot to save, but the Coughlin goal, definitely that one he wants to have back, especially with the way that beat him. Not something that you can put on him, but something that this team is going to need to work on. And, you know, it is an only 2-0 game. It's the worst lead in hockey, and Colorado is going to need that next goal, especially with a minute 24 of power play time to carry over. They didn't execute in the first time they had a power play carryover from the intermission. Let's see if they can learn from those mistakes and get into a spot where it's an only in one goal game. And, you know, Colorado's not new to this. Back in the first round, much different story. They only trailed for 3 minutes and 21 seconds. But then in round two against the Wild, they trailed for 120 minutes and 23 seconds. That is 39.6% of the time on ice that the Colorado Avalanche trailed in that series. And this is something not new. And now we're through 40 minutes of play. They've now trailed for roughly about 12 minutes and 29 seconds, roughly, give or take. Quick math, definitely not my strong suit here in this period, but that's essentially how long they've trailed for in this game, and they're going to definitely need to get the next one or build momentum to get the next one, because right now it's only Nathan MacKinnon who is kind of going for this team. They're going to need everyone to pull up their socks here if they're looking to not go down 1-0 in this series. Let's get to the scoring summary of this period. No scoring in the first period as both teams had their opportunities, but the goaltenders were perfect. We go to period number two, where, as we mentioned, the Vegas Golden Knights would open the scoring just past the 12-minute mark.
0: Nice indirect pass off the boards up the right side, and Colton snaps it across. Hart comes out to deny, is coming in to the right of the netminder, trying to go short side with that one was Nelson, who stumbles after he can't get to the rebound, and back the other way, the Knights, and here's Coughlin right down the slot. He scores. Dylan Coughlin, the most unlikely of goal scorers, has given Vegas a 1-0 lead.
22: Indeed, Dylan Coughlin's first of the postseason from Brandon Saad and Colton Sissons at 12:29 gives Vegas the 1-0 lead. A great play by Coughlin to just come up the ice, find the empty space, and go through the wickets of Scott Wedgwood, and makes it a 1-0 Vegas lead. Then an ill-advised penalty taken by Ross Colton for roughing against Rasmus Anderson, and that puts Vegas on the power play, and they would strike on their second opportunity.
0: So 40 seconds now gone in the power play as Eichel takes the stretch pass from Theodore. A little pass into the middle. Marner with speed cuts against the grain through the slot, hooks it back, and a point-blank opportunity. They score. That was all Mitch Marner. And it's Dorofeev to make it 2-0, his 10th of the postseason.
22: Brett Burns just too much focused on Mitch Marner, and that leaves Pavel Dorofeev wide open. He goes short side for his 10th of the postseason on the power play. Marner and Hurdle get the assist at 15:02, and that's where we stand following 40 minutes of play. Shots on goal in that second period were 15-10 in favor of Colorado. Colorado has a 25-20 edge through 40 minutes of play. Power play opportunities, Vegas 1-for-2 on the power play on the night, while Colorado officially 0-for-2, but they will have a minute 24 seconds carried over into period number three. High danger scoring chances at all situations favored they were tied as that one just reloaded. Pardon me. 3-3, your high junior scoring chances for both teams in that second period. That is your scoring summary. And around the corner, we're going to check in on the Eastern Conference Finals as Montreal and Carolina kick off their series in round three tomorrow from Lenovo Center. We'll get a little bit of thoughts from the Montreal Canadiens as they look to come in and take one on the road in game one of the Eastern Conference Final. Also break the perfect record so far that Carolina has in this postseason. That's around the corner. You're listening to the 2026 Stanley Cup playoffs here on the Sportsnet Radio Network.
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22: Welcome back to your second intermission here on the Sportsnet Radio Network, with the Vegas Golden Knights have a 2-0 lead over the Colorado Avalanche in Game 1 of the Western Conference Finals. The Eastern Conference Finals gets set to go tomorrow from Lenovo Center in Raleigh, as Montreal looks to snap the perfect 8-0 record for the Carolina Hurricanes in Game 1 and get a big advantage taking Game 1 on the road. Let's hear from Nick Suzuki and Cole Caulfield as they spoke a little bit in Raleigh earlier today to get them set for Game 1 against the Carolina Hurricanes. Let's check in with Nick Suzuki and Cole Caulfield.
25: Questions for either one of you. We watched you guys play enough to know that you like to possess the puck, even in your own zone where you try to execute line changes and stuff like that. Just when you look at the last series and when you were under pressure reversing the puck in your own zone, and how much more pressure this team tends to bring, just how do you balance that desire to stay in possession with understanding that you could be starting their offense by reversing in your own zone?
26: I think that's definitely a good point. You know, we're possession team. First and foremost, you know, we like to have the puck, play with our control, and I think for them, you know, they bring a ton of pressure every single place on the ice, and you have to be ready to make plays at any point. And you know, it's, you know, you can't just try to make plays for the sake of making plays, and you know, if you got to put it out in the neutral zone, live to fight another day, and that's fine. I think we can do that, and it's definitely going to be needed in this series, and you just got to be smart with how you're managing the puck everywhere.
27: Cole, I'll ask you this. There's so much talk in the playoffs about the mental grind and being able to bounce back and come back, and you guys have clearly done that. What do you learn from doing what you did from round one to round two, now to take that round two to round three? Like, what did you learn from one seven-game series to the next seven-game series to now picking up a new series here?
28: Yeah, I'd say a lot. I think obviously there's a bunch of lessons learned in round one against kind of a veteran team, and then taking that into round two where, you know, you just try not to lose two in a row, and that's kind of what our mindset was, I guess, is, you know, obviously you want to be ahead, but you know, you lose two in a row in a series like that, it's tough to come back. So I thought we got better as it went on. Obviously there's times in games where, you know, you got to stay mentally focused, and I thought we did that, had failure to learn through that and bounce forward, you know, game by game. So obviously it's a big test going forward. This team's been waiting for us for a reason, and it's going to be a big challenge.
22: That is Nick Suzuki and Cole Caulfield. Just a little bit of their pre-scrum there. Their thoughts before game one tomorrow from Lenovo Center. Puck drop just after 6 p.m., which we'll have for you here on the Sportsnet Radio Network. Before we get you back to Ball Arena for period number three, a quick look at the out-of-town scoreboard. The Jays and the Yankees are finally underway. In the bottom of the fourth, the Blue Jays and Yankees are scoreless. Treya Savage has gone 3 1/3 innings, gave up one hit, and has struck out four batters to this point. Finally, in the PWHL, the Walter Cup has been given. It goes in favor of the Montreal Victor. Abby Rock's got two goals as she helps lead her team to a 4-0 victory as they take their first Walter Cup. And Renee Desbiens, with 23 saves shutout, puts forth her best effort in the postseason, and now they are named champions. Marie-Philippe Poulin was named MVP for the postseason. That'll wrap us up for intermission number two.

0: he came in, really right. came in. And it's something that, well, Bruce learned in the Boston Bruins organization under Claude Julien, where the defensemen protect certain plays or certain areas. They allow the goaltender to see shots from certain spots. Their sticks and bodies are in excellent spots to control the second play or the second opportunity. They're still doing it under John Tortorella.
1: Third period underway. Colorado begins with a minute 25 of power play time. And as they enter the zone, Natchez from behind the net rims it around. Right point. Taves goes across off the left wing half wall. MacKinnon drives towards the net, then backs out. Top of the circle now to the dot. Down low will trade places with Natchez. Two right-hand shots, both at 100 points or more this season. Natchez trying to get it through the slot. Redirected high in the air towards the net by Landeskog and punched away. Kepto on the far boards by the Avs into the middle of the ice. Taves rips it wide, set up on a one-timer by Natchez. Quick puck movement, and Landeskog comes off the right boards. His pass gets away down low as he didn't connect to the corner. It's dug out, and MacKinnon reaching, can't get to it. It's swatted away by William Karlsson. It'll go all the way down.
0: But a great look. They get the puck onto the stick of Taves. The defenseman comes in, and he just misses the net. Shoots it upstairs, ticketed for the top corner glove side.
1: 15 seconds left in the power play as Nelson brings it in up the left boards. Draws some attention, loses the puck. Hanifin and Rasmus Anderson eat the puck along the kick plate in the left corner. Dug out by the Avs to the line. It's Malinsky. Walks it across, gives it to Natchez. Curls off the board, circles back again to Malinsky. Middle of the ice. His shot is blocked out of the zone. And as Hutton comes out of the box, it comes right to him, creating a two-on-one. Hutton takes the shot. Blocker save. Wedgwood. Rebound converted. It's Brett Howden, and it's 3-0 Vegas.
0: Wow.
1: Hutton chose to take the shot on the two-on-one, the sure thing, as Malinsky took away the passing lane, but the carom off of Wedgwood came right to Howden at the far post.
0: Let's go back, though, to the blocked shot. Another blocked shot by Howden. This is the start of the play. He ends up getting in Malinsky's way in the center point area. The puck caroms, I mean, perfectly. You couldn't place it there anymore. Perfectly coming out of the penalty box was Hutton. Hutton gets it then in stride. He's a lefty coming down the right side. The puck is to the interior. Because Malinsky does take away the pass, he does have to shoot it. It's a shot with purpose, though. And Johnny, the puck goes off of the glove of Howden, who knocks it down. And somehow, though, before the puck crosses the goal line, he is able to slap it into the net. Otherwise, if he doesn't touch it, even
2: right.
0: though
2: it would not count.
0: What a play. Hutton getting the puck out in stride, but then even better hand-eye coordination for Howden picking it up off the rebound and putting it into the net.
1: His fourth goal in the last five games is his ninth of the playoffs. The fans were watching the replay on the big board above center ice, and they weren't sure he got to it before the red line, but it is indeed a good goal for Brett Howden, who just continues his magical run in these Stanley Cup playoffs. For Ben Hutton, his first ever Stanley Cup point in his 10th ever Stanley Cup playoff game. We talked at the top of this show about all the different contributors offensively for Colorado in these playoffs. They've got 17 different goal scorers. But in this game tonight, Coughlin picks up his first ever Stanley Cup playoff point with a goal. Now Hutton with his first ever Stanley Cup playoff point. A couple of third pairing defensemen chipping in offensively for Vegas, and those are the types of games you feel like you got to win when you get those contributions. They got a third line goal as well earlier in the game as Sissons was on the setup on the goal. And Vegas has everything coming up sevens right now here in Colorado. Early third period, they lead game 1-3-0. And the crowd, who began the third period with so much energy, sitting on their hands again. Puck out to the left of Carter Hart, who's out to whip it around the end boards, and Rasmus Anderson moves it ahead. And now it's a confident-looking Golden Knights crew as they get it to center, and Dorofeev dumps it in behind the net. Eichel in on the forecheck, forces Burns to just throw it to center, and it's lofted right back in. Burns again behind the net to get to it. He'll rim it up the near boards, and Nick Waugh shovels it ahead. Kadri goes rink wide. Landeskog gains the zone, and his pass deflects all the way
2: great
1: back
2: stick.
1: Out center. And again, Burns back to collect it.
2: Hanifin with a great stick there.
1: Knights make changes. Landeskog pitches it in on the backhand, and McNabb back to get it. Reverses to Theodore.

0: Quick pass ahead, thrown off the boards and out by Dorothea. And now tracked down by William Carlson. He just won a puck race with McKinnon. Cycled to the corner for Howden. And as he plays it up the glass, it rides the dasher and goes out of play.
1: There's a few ultimate hockey cliches, Johnny, that we talk about all the time, or we hear all the time. One of them, maybe the biggest, is takeaway time and space. How do you beat a team as fast as Colorado? Take away their time and space. We saw two great examples of them in the last shift there. The Hanifin play in his own zone, and then you got Carlson closing in the offensive zone, and then you had a defenseman supporting, so you had a guy below and then above the puck. They took away the time and space of Colorado in all three zones that last shift. That's how you nullify great team speed.
0: Abs win the draw. Manson's pass, though, back into Vegas ice, and it's brought back the other way by William Carlson on left wing. He'll go in behind the Colorado net. Little drop pass for Howden. He's three players below the goal line, and Marner's pass to the point is picked up by McNabb, but not until it escapes the zone. Abs with pressure at center. Landeskog will chip it in and go for a change.
1: A real mature play by Carlson. Instead of hoping to make a hope play in the offensive zone, he took it all the way behind the net, kills off an extra 10 seconds.
0: Abs restart, and here comes Lehkonen in on left wing. Feeds it in front, redirected right on by Nelson and grabbed out of the air by the glove hand of Carter Hart.
1: Nelson's going to get it passed to him on his backhand. Lehkonen's pass from the left wing side, hitting a streak in Nelson coming in to the right post. Carter Hart, though, with a gorgeous read of the play, gets over there. I mean, times it perfectly, snaps it into the glove, no rebound. Beautiful read. Hart has been excellent in this game.
0: Carter Hart missed 33 games due to injury this season after being a late signing. He wasn't signed until late October, wasn't eligible to play for the Golden Knights until after December the 1st. So you take the numbers, including his regular season and his postseason, he's 19-7-3 as a member of the Golden Knights, icing the call here against Vegas. He's 14-4 in his last 18.
1: I'm talking with Sean Burke, goaltending, former NHL goaltender, longtime NHL goaltending coach and consultant, and talks about his work ethic and his ability to make guys better in practice, challenging them, wanting to stay out longer. You know, play games, do different things to work on things. Tireless work. As Burke was saying, maybe the hardest working goaltender he's ever worked with.
0: Face off to the left of the native of Sherwood Park, Alberta. That's just outside Edmonton. And Vegas controls.
2: He played golf there once.
0: Rifles it to center. Bouncing puck in wide of the Colorado net. Wedgewood just lets it go for Malinsky. And ooh,
2: good hit.
0: Sissons got in and got a good piece of Devon Taves. Back the other way, Malinsky leads the rush up the right side, bounces off of Hanifin, loses the puck in the corner, and the veteran hoists it all the way back. And no icing as Taves is back to collect it.
1: More great examples.
0: Look at here, pin drop in here.
1: You're absolutely right. More great examples of the way that Vegas is just closing ice all over the surface against Colorado. Colorado's getting isolated now. One guy's trying to do too much. Vegas is saying, we'll shut you down.
0: And this is a team, now they will be whistled for icing. This is a Vegas crew that, you know, they know how to play with a lead.
1: Yep.
0: They've really clamped down on their opponents in the later stages of their first two series before getting here. But they find themselves with a golden opportunity, leading game one 3-0 and 14 and a half minutes to go. McNabb took a pretty good hit from Ross Colton, and he just made the smart play, just got rid of the puck. He did so a little shy of center red, so that's the reason icing was called.
1: It's been a theme so far in this game, that the smart play. We've seen it a few times in this third already, but all game long, Vegas, again, I'll go back to what Tortorella told us, having patience in this game, but they've also had smarts in this game. They haven't tried to overdo anything.
0: Face-off win for Eichel, and here come the Knights again. Little give and go as Eichel went to the front of the net. Unable to get it to him was Barbashev, but he tracks it in the right corner. Tried to center. That was intercepted by Nichushkin, who lumbers through the middle of the ice. Puts it on right wing for Colton. Backhand pass back to Nichushkin, who scores. A little redirect and life for the Avalanche.
1: The choo-choo train, as they call him, Val Nichushkin. He's like the locomotive out there on that ship. Great start to finish for number 13 in the Avs sweater. Colton with the nice pass from the right side. Nichushkin goes to the far post, puts it in. But Nichushkin, the one who lumbers out of his own zone, accelerates, gets the puck
0: from center to wide to the right side, and Eichel on the back check can't close the gap on the backhand pass from Colton. Colton's pass comes actually from just below the bottom of the right side offense, the circle on the right side. Gorgeous hard backhand pass to Valanciunas, who's on his forehand, again, far post. Carter Hart can't get the left, the right leg over there, pushing from left to right, and the Avs get their first goal.
1: Second of the playoffs for Valanciunas at 5:53 of this, the third period, and the teams have traded goals here in the final frame, 3-1 Vegas. Hurdle puts it in behind the Colorado net off the ensuing faceoff. Avs just brush it back to center ice, and first on it is Rasmus Anderson. Former Calgary Flame moves it away. Hanifin diagonally through the neutral zone, gets a redirect from Hurdle, and it goes back in behind the Colorado net again. Manson sets up shop there as both teams finish changes, and he'll leave it behind the net. Last man through picks it up. That's Natchez. He motors through the neutral zone, separated from the puck at the blue line. Just layers of defense from Vegas. Played back to the Colorado line, and a regroup now for the Avs. Landeskog can't get through as it's dumped behind the net. And Howden just nudging it up the boards for William Karlsson, who clears cross ice all the way down, icing again against Vegas.
0: Nichushkin, the type of player, I mean, you have him on your third line along with Kadri and Colton, that, you know, it's like the old embarrassment of riches. You know, on most teams, Nichushkin would be on a second line. But he is one powerful player. The surprising thing is he hasn't scored as much so far in these playoffs. Just one goal before that one.
1: He had a career year with 32 assists this season, but did not get to the 20-goal plateau. His 89th career Stanley Cup playoff game here tonight. McKinnon motors in behind the Vegas net, chips it right to the top of the blue, but it's nudged away by William Karlsson. And Howden will chop it the rest of the way at the Colorado line, right in on goal, and turn and get a change. Golden Knights have been very disciplined here in this third period. 12:35 to go in the game. They lead 3-1. Landeskog is offside on the entry. Little feather pass from Brent Burns, and that will bring a whistle. 12:33 to go, third period at Ball Arena in Denver. Our score, the Vegas Golden Knights 3 and the Colorado Avalanche 1. You're listening to Game 1 of the Western Conference Final on Sports USA, and we're back after these local messages.
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1: 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Rolling puck back into the Vegas zone. Carter Hart came out, but he'll let Noah Hanifin play it to the corner, and now Colorado in hard on the forecheck.
0: Puck comes around, kept at the line, and now tipped away. Here's Cole Smith. Possible partial break. Manson trying to catch him, and he gets the shot away but missed the net. A little adrenaline there for Manson after he turned it over at the blue line. Nelson brings it the other way. Drop pass for Natchez, and his long wrist shot blocker to side by Hart. Carter Hart continues to be a story. Now 27 saves tonight for him. His last outing in Game 6 against Anaheim, he made 31 saves on 32 shots on goal. Kulak starts with Manson and through center. Landeskog gains the line. His pass broken up by Dorofeev. He's not just all goal scoring, and now he'll motor through center with it. Into the Colorado zone, goes high on Wedgwood over top of the net. Tried to use a defenseman. That was Brent Burns as a screen. Puck around the end boards, back to Dorofeev. Walks his way to the top of the slot. Knocked off his stick. It was just out of the reach of Eichel. Landeskog with a short little cross check on Dorofeev, and that wins the puck for Colorado. Dumped in off the end boards and gloved down by a streaking MacKinnon. Leaves it behind the net for Landeskog. Colorado captain centers, turning and firing wide, was Lekkonen.
1: Barely.
0: Arturi Lekkonen now on this line with MacKinnon and Landeskog. Behind the net, McNabb plays it away. Marner brushes it up the near boards, pinching off the point. Malinsky kept it in. And now 3-on-1, back come the Golden Knights. Caught on the back check was Eichel by Malinsky. So we've seen a couple of defensemen get a rush of adrenaline and get back on the back check for Colorado. Now Malinsky carries all the way to the Vegas line and lobs it to the corner. Marner unable to get it away from Kadri, who rattles it in behind the Vegas net. Hanifin leads it ahead, and the Knights taking on a little water here right now, just clear to center. They're receiving the game as they just keep dumping to center, and Colorado just keeps sending it back in.
1: Yeah, that's going to be trouble for them. There's way too much time if they can't start getting it out of their own zone and deeper into the offensive zone.
0: Nick Waugh gets it in the right corner. Manson goes rink wide. Kulak's shot hit a leg, didn't get to the net. Recovered by Nichushkin, who wheels around with it. Now feeds it to the line. One-timer from Kulak. Loose in front of Hart. He can't find it. Pile up of players on top of it. And a whistle and a stoppage of play.
6: Well, we're back to the good low-high play because of the forecheck for the Colorado Avalanche. This last shift compliments of the Kadri line as they got in on the forecheck. Kulak ends up hammering it from the point. The left shot defenseman looking for the tip puts it into a great spot. It's a couple of bodies in front of the net. There's almost a double tip on its way in. Colton is right in front of the net, but then he's met by two Vegas Golden Knight defenders and allows Carter Hart to lay down on the puck using his legs to cover it up.
0: Now it's Nelson with Nichushkin and Natchez as Jared Bednar is juggling his lines here, trying to find some offense as his Avs trail game 1-3-1 with 10:07 to go. Nelson will lean in and take the draw against Dowdy, wins it, but Natchez unable to come up with the handle, and it's scaled up the glass and out by Shea Theodore. Turned over by the Avs in their own zone, and Kolesar works his way to the left corner. Cole Smith just trying to keep it deep. Over comes Nick Dowd to help out. Smith off the boards has his shot deflected, and it'll sail into the netting above the high glass. And we are down to 9:47 to go in Game 1 at Ball Arena. Vegas 3, Colorado 1. 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
0: Just under 10 minutes to go in Game 1 of the Western Conference Final from Ball Arena in Denver. Vegas 3, Colorado 1. Golden Knights scoring a goal just on the heels of a penalty kill to begin the third period. They have a power play goal of their own. Two in the second, one in the third. Colorado's goal has come here in the third. And Vegas with a two-goal cushion for the moment. Off the faceoff, puck comes to center ice. And it's hoisted right back in on goal. Slow-rolling puck is going to force Wedgewood to cover up.
1: With an offensive zone faceoff, John Tortorella elected to start the offensive zone shift with a guy like Brandon Saad out there, who he remains on the ice. He's only played 6 minutes or so in this game, but he's also got Sissons out there. This is where you can manage minutes because you still have half a period to go. Hurdle becomes the center out there. Or Hurdle is the center out there, who I think has had a nice game, Johnny, in the way he's played. You know, we talking off the air too about how big of a man Hurdle is. I don't think people realize, you know, he's 6'3", plays strong, skates beautifully. Not scoring as much, but as you said earlier in the game, starting to put up points now in the last couple of games.
0: John Tortorella before the game about it. He thinks he's more effective in the middle around the wing. Sounded to me like the coach thinks it's easier for him to be offensive on the wing, but he has an assist in this game playing in the middle again here tonight. And his offense in this postseason has been jump-started by his move into the middle.
1: Yeah, I'd agree. I think he's more valuable in the middle for them, too, with his size and his strength in that area.
0: Golden Knights win the draw. They cycle the puck in the offensive zone, and this is just what John Tortorella would love to see them do, spend time in the offensive zone. Finally, Colorado gets possession, and it's Nick Waugh, the former Golden Knight, who will carry it up the left boards and into the Vegas zone, chips it deep. It comes back to the line. Kulak slides it across. Tapes with a shot, looking for a tip, but right through the top of the goal crease. Hurdle collects it, and prudent play just lobs it through the middle of the ice to center. Tapes gloves it down. Back for Logan O'Connor, trying to cut across the top of the slot as he gains the Vegas zone, and he runs into a lot of resistance. Trying to dig it away from him there was Colton Sissons, ends up in the corner. And a bouncing puck to the line, to one knee, Taves keeps it in. His wrist shot went off of Sissons, and Barbashev finds it.
1: Layers.
0: And skates it to the red line and chips it deep, and he'll chase after it as he gets spun around by Malinsky.
1: I think the Colorado would almost behoove them to put pucks wide. Use the change point, the rim game, change the point of attack. They keep trying to push it through the middle of the ice. It's too hard getting it through.
0: Meantime, clock down to 8:05 to go as Eichel's backhand pass through the middle, intercepted by Landeskog, but he couldn't keep it in the Vegas zone. So a regroup forced as Burns retreats through center. His quick up deflected by Lehkonen at the line, and Kadri couldn't keep it in either. And again, it's Dorofeev who just battles it through center. I've been impressed with Pavel Dorofeev's defensive game in this one here tonight. We know he can score goals.
1: Stick's been really good. His stick work. Not that physical.
0: But I don't think Dorofeev's ever going to impress you with his physicality. I mean, he's not the biggest guy. Offside goes Colorado. They list him at 6'1", 194. And the Russian is known for his offense, but he's playing more of a 200-foot game in this one. As he and the Golden Knights have a 3-1 lead with 7:38 to go in the third period. Game 2 Friday night, right back here at Ball Arena. We'll have every game the rest of the way in the Stanley Cup playoffs for you right here on Sports USA, including tomorrow night as Carolina and Montreal get the Eastern Conference final started. Puck dumped into the Colorado zone, and boy, Howden is
1: lipping off.
0: Yeah, he's in some distress. He lost an edge and went into the end boards, and he goes straight to the Vegas bench. Meantime, Malinsky with a long shot. Blocker to side by Hart to the corner. Kulak keeps it alive. They're activating the D now. One man at the line. Malinsky, his shot tipped twice on the way and swatted away by Hart. William Karlsson the other way for the Knights. Will chip it on right wing. Cole Smith gets it deep. Karlsson chases it down around the boards for Kolasar. He'll just rim it right back, and Theodore retreats defensively as Natchez gets to it. Meantime, clock becoming an ally of the Golden Knights with each tick down to 6:45 to go. Avs trying to restart in their own zone, but Dowd will steal it from Kulak. Feeds it to the slot. Coming fresh off the bench was Brandon Saad. Couldn't handle the pass, but he tracks it to the corner. Behind the net for Kolasar. He'll feed the point. McNabb across for Theodore, looking for a shooting lane. Got it through, and Wedgwood will freeze it down.
1: Another bottom six shift for John Tortorella coming out. This time, Saad goes out there with Dodd and Kolasar. The fourth line, two-thirds of the fourth line. Smith not on the ice, but you can tell that John Tortorella, a veteran coach, trusts a guy like Saad. Hasn't played much in these playoffs, Johnny. But the last couple of games he's been out there, he'll use him in certain situations. The simple play, you know, the guy who did everything he could to get himself to Vegas.
0: Well, he has an assist in this game, and right off the faceoff, he rolls a shot just wide of the net. There's so much talk about Colorado's depth scoring coming into this series. It's been the depth scoring for Vegas tonight. They've gotten a goal and an assist from their third pair defense. Their third line wingers each have picked up an assist in this game. And then the big guns, Dorofeev and Marner, have delivered with a point as well, as this one is lobbed in on net from outside the blue line and grabbed off by Carter Hart. Down to 5:56 to go. 3-1 Vegas. In game one of the Western Conference Final here on Sports USA, we're back after these local messages.
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0: Play forced overtime and won that game 4-3. They face the exact same scenario here in game one against the Vegas Golden Knights, trailing 3-1 with just under 6 minutes to play.
1: Second shift in a row, it's going to look like McKinnon's not going to have Natchez with him. McKinnon's out there with Lehkonen and Landeskog. Landeskog, a lefty, looking to bump the puck on his back end. Back to McKinnon off the faceoff.
0: To the wall, though, it's Theodore who takes the puck away, and behind the net, he gives it to McNabb. John Ehlers, Billy Jaffe, Steve Goldstein, and the rest of our Sports USA crew with you here at Ball Arena. Puck to the line, kept by Taves. McKinnon just steers it to the side of the net, and it's frozen down to the right of Carter Hart as he finally gets the handle on it. 5:38. Remains in the game.
1: McKinnon was low below the left faceoff circle from that pass from Taves' left point, and he's just trying to slice it towards the net. I think he was actually looking to maybe even go cross the crease, and he ends up just kind of getting it on the heel of his stick. Pretty hard pass coming from the point, but that's why Hart was able to find it easily.
0: Again, Landeskog on the draw against Eichel, who wins it, and the Golden Knights will lob it back to center ice. Bouncing puck that Taves will fire off the left boards back to center ice. Theodore just moves it ahead, and Rasmus Anderson with an air mail into the Colorado zone. It'll roll right to Wedgewood as Barbashev follows up on it. And the Colorado netminder steers it to the corner. Lekkonen touches it ahead. McKinnon turns on the Jets, wide on right wing, circles the net on his forehand. Can't pass it. It bounces right to the side of the net, and it's rifled on net by Lekkonen. An alert Carter Hart able to seal the short side. Under five to play. McKinnon waits for the mates to get onside. Storms back in. Put it in front. Backhanded wide by Natchez as he came in on the rush. Kadri pitchforks it up the wall, and it's cleared back. A rolling puck. Will this go far enough for icing? It will not. And the Avs, again, forced to go 200 feet. Brent Burns dusts it off through center. His pass intercepted by Marner. Such a good defensive play there. He'll bounce it in just wide of the Colorado net. Howden and Carlson team up to keep it deep. Marner behind the net has it knocked away from him. And back comes Nelson the other way. Kulak leads the rush and dishes onto the wing. Trying to find space. Natchez, his shot off a leg. Wide to the left corner. Recovered by the Avs. Manson across the top. And Natchez can't get his shot through. We'll keep an eye on Wedgewood as we're down to 4:10 to go in the game. Will Jared Bednar pull him early? Down two goals here. 3-1 Vegas. Kadri turns in the left corner with it. Skates out to the line. Natchez trying to shoot it. Broke his stick. And it's angled ahead for Marner. He's at the end of a shift. He'll just dump it in as Vegas changes behind him. Cole Smith and Dowd go in after it. Dowd pitchforks it around the boards. Anderson pinches, but only momentarily as it's cleared back to center ice. Logan O'Connor one-hands it into the Vegas zone, but can't get through three defenders, and the Knights again just lob it back to center. Bouncing puck to Dowd, trailing the play, picks up and carries into the Colorado zone, down to 3.5 to go. Behind the net, the Avs recover, and Parker Kelly fans on an outlet pass. Smith pushes it back into the zone, and now Malinsky handles for Colorado. Both teams trying to negotiate changes here as the Avs bank it in. Boy, that went off of Carter Hart. Bounced right to the slot. Parker Kelly couldn't find the handle. The penalty coming up to Vegas. A little chaos creates a situation in which the Golden Knights are forced to take a penalty. Just an innocuous-looking dump in, Billy, but off the end boards, Carter Hart had trouble with it.
15: Vegas, number 27, minor penalty for high sticking.
6: So the penalty announced by referee Charon is going to be against Theodore after the puck caromed off the end wall, came right fortuitously right back to the mid-slot area. Was it O'Connor?
0: It was there.
6: Jay Theodore turns to swat at the puck, but it's not deemed a follow-through, and it hits O'Connor in the face.
0: So the third power play of the night for Colorado comes with just 3:08 to play in the game, and Jared Bednar answers our question. He puts Scott Wedgewood on the end of his bench. He's got an offensive zone faceoff. He's going to go 6-on-4 here, Billy.
1: It's a no-brainer. Obviously, the opponent can ice the puck being shorthanded, but a no-brainer with just 3:08 remaining. To me, I was expecting no later than 3-minute mark. I was expecting perhaps even at the 3:30 mark to him be pulled.
0: So if Colorado harbors any comeback hopes, they have to score on this power play with just 3:08 remaining. Six skaters out. Face off to the left of Carter Hart. They battle for it to the front of the net. Rasmus Anderson gets to it, bounces at the length of the ice. He was shooting at the empty net, but he missed it by about 12 feet. Taves back to get it, and now Natchez will leave it for McKinnon. Headmans up the right side to Natchez, who gains the zone and curls it back for Kadri. Kadri engaged with Eichel. Loose puck collected by the Avs as they outnumber in the puck battle into the slot. Landeskog loses it, and again Anderson steers it out of the zone off the stick of Taves back into Colorado ice.
1: Colorado is taking a little bit too long, trying to get to the middle too much. They got to move the puck lower.
0: McKinnon will carry it in the human zone entry, trying to take a shot, blocked by McNabb. Comes right back to McKinnon, who comes out of the corner. It's got it across to Landeskog, who scores.
6: Colorado finally gets the puck below the half wall, almost to the goal line.
0: They were stopping and too stationary with it early on in the power play. They get the zone entry with speed. Landeskog's going to get the pass on the left side doorstep, and he's going to put it in. Similar spot that Nichushkin put it in from. But it's a gorgeous pull-up move and then attack from the right-wing corner by Nate MacKinnon. MacKinnon is going to sauce the puck over to that left side. Anderson can't get stick on body or stick on stick, beg your pardon, going against Landeskog. And actually, the low look replay shows the puck go off of Landeskog's stick and off of the blade of Anderson as well, that pops over Carter Hart's right pad. Still a lot of time, 2:21 left in the third.
1: So Wedgwood goes back into the Colorado net. It's a power play goal, and Colorado will carry in off the faceoff. Lehkonen throws a wrist shot off the boards wide. Howden taps it to the line. Brent Burns kept it in. And it's swatted the length of the ice by the Golden Knights. This will be icing, and I would imagine with 2:02 to go in the game, we'll see Scott Wedgwood make a pilgrimage back to the Colorado bench.
0: How does he not? There he goes. Slowly off the ice. Listen. Even here, with 6-on-5, just don't throw pucks to the middle. Get them deep. Get them low. That's how you break down the defense if you have a chance of the protect the middle of the ice Vegas Golden Knights. You have to make them come out of that comfort, that zone of comfort that they are so good at protecting middle ice.
1: So 2:02 to go. Landeskog from MacKinnon and Taves at 17:39, making it 3-2. Empty net again at the other end. Wedgwood is on the bench. 6 skaters, face-off win for William Karlsson. And the Golden Knights clear to center. Intercepted by Taves, who's watched by Marner. He throws it away. William Karlsson can't shoot at the empty net because Marner was caught in the zone. So a regroup for Colorado. Taves pulls up behind his own net, down to 1:45 to go. Natchez, the trailer, picks it up and races through center. Gets the red line, puts it up on the glass, around and in. Theodore stops it, pitchforks it off the near boards, out center. Taves again retreats, but the puck to the neutral zone, forcing Colorado to tag up. Natchez again will dump it in, and it's Theodore to the near corner to get to it. Reverses for McNabb, around the boards, didn't get it past Kadri, who bats it down. In the corner, Landeskog back to Kadri, now to the line for Taves. At the right point, he gives it up, gets it back, walks to the middle. Left circle, MacKinnon. Back to Taves, traffic in front, looking for a shooting lane, finds MacKinnon. MacKinnon into the middle for Landeskog, his shot snuffed out. Clearing attempt, glove down by Taves. Right back to MacKinnon. Bad angle shot. Hart makes the save and hangs on. 59.3 seconds left.
0: Hurdle's attempt to get the puck out of the zone from the mid-slot area, as you called, is stopped. It was nullified. Kept in by Taves at the center point. And then he's just going to try and get the puck over to MacKinnon, which he does. And MacKinnon is looking to throw it from the left wing half wall to the front of the net, where there was a mosh pit of bodies. They're hoping to get some kind of a rebound opportunity.
1: Timeout has been called. I did not catch in the arena the announcement from the public address. Jared Bednar has the dry erase board out in front of the Colorado bench. 59.3 seconds left in game one of the Western Conference Final. Vegas 3, Colorado 2. The Golden Knights have led all the way, building a 3-0 cushion early in the third period. And Colorado, with a couple down the stretch here, has made it quite interesting. John Stevens, the Vegas assistant coach, had the dry erase board out in front of the Vegas bench. And of course, from a defensive standpoint, as well as an offensive standpoint, when you're doing that, you're drawing up if we win the faceoff as well as if we lose the faceoff, right?
0: Yeah, of course. I mean, what he is, more than anything, though, he's not making an assumption. He's hoping if they win it, he being Jared Bednar. These are the plays he wants, and I think he wants to try and engage MacKinnon on the left wing side like we just saw in that last play. Maybe then use below the goal line to have an outlet valve there and then have bodies attack the net from below when the puck is below the goal line to see if they can bring guys to that area and then perhaps get a shot either from the front or from the other weak side.
1: Nelson to take the faceoff in the ring to the right of Carter Hart against Dowd, who wins it clean to the corner for Vegas. McNabb is overrun behind the net
0: play.
1: And loses the puck. MacKinnon serves it high slot to Taves. Big save made. And the rebound to Eichel, who shoots wide of the empty net. Racing after the puck, Dowd nullifies the ice and gets to it and pots it into the empty net. 44.5 seconds left, and Vegas
0: has gone on top 4-2.
6: After a great play by Colorado, after losing the faceoff to actually recover it and get it back deep in the offensive zone, it's a finish by Nick Doubt after Jack Eichel protects middle of the ice, puts it all the way down there, misses the empty net probably by about 10 feet to the right, but then Nick Doubt outraces two Colorado Avalanche defenders to get to it and slap it into the empty net.
0: For Doubt, it'll be his third of the playoffs, and for 18,109 at Ball Arena, it signals time to head to the exits. To Vegas with 44.5 seconds left in game one. The empty net goal. Eichel will draw an assist, and right off the faceoff, a win for Colorado sends Wedgwood back to the Avs bench. Dumped into the Vegas zone. Hanifin trying to backhand it out of the zone, but Lekkonen will keep it in. Behind the net, Nichushkin wins the puck. They work it around the perimeter. Malinsky out high, winds his one-timer, blocked yet again. Colton Sissons got in front of that. Now Burns off the boards, rips it right on, and Hart with a pad save, and he'll hold on. 20.7 seconds left, and the Vegas Golden Knights are that far away from a one-game-to-none lead in this best-of-seven Western Conference final.
6: Well, another block and then another shot from distance. This one, this time up the stick of a big Brent Burns from the left-wing side. But Carter Hart on that one is able to see it. There weren't bodies in front of the net. He's able to seal that side. What an effort, though, from Vegas. What an absolute effort in this one.
0: Dowd with another faceoff win. McNabb behind the net keeps it on the yellow as Marner takes a hit on the right side. Just keeping it in his skates. The game clock now down to 10 seconds. Loose puck to Dowd, who thought about shooting at the empty net from inside his own blue line. Instead, he feathers it the length of the ice. Will not go far enough for icing, and that will do it. Game one will go to the Vegas Golden Knights, and maybe, just maybe, the Pacific Division wasn't such a pillow fight after all, as the Golden Knights come into Ball Arena here tonight and take game one by a final score of 4-2 over the Colorado Avalanche. Impressive. Vegas never trailed in this one. Couple of goals in the second period put them in position. An early third period goal made it 3-0, and then they weathered the storm, which Billy Jaffe brings us to tonight's defender of the game. Is brought to you by Navy Federal Credit Union. Our members are the mission. We went over half a hockey game here in a scoreless tie. Yeah. So we saw some very good defensive efforts.
6: We sure did. But in the end, I'm going to give it to the defenseman who wears number 27 for the Vegas Golden Knights and Shea Theodore. 27-22, maybe even more. That might have been before the last shift of the game. Five shots on goal, which is nice, but he had seven blocks in the game. He was out there in all the important times, including 2:18 shorthanded, a minute 33 on the power play as well. But I thought, as defenders go, Shea Theodore, very noticeable in this one.
0: Yeah, Theodore is a guy who probably doesn't get as much credit for the defensive side of his game. Came into tonight's action second in the Stanley Cup playoffs and block shots, and I have a feeling he might be sitting atop that list after that performance that you just talked about. Vegas wins game one, 4-2 over the Colorado Avalanche. 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
16: And with that, the Vegas Golden Knights secure game one by a final score of 4-2 and now lead this series 1-0. Colorado will look to bounce back and go for a split in the first two games of the series on Friday. Puck drop just after 6 p.m. Mountain Time. 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
26: Aaron Fox here, and to still be in this thing and have a chance to win down the stretch is huge. And then if they didn't turn the ball
27: ability?
26: Over.
27: Ability? I thought you said inability, given the zone and how much you've been yelling over the last half hour about McLaughlin being on the
26: ball. That's tough, but the fact that they've put themselves in this spot, they're only down five with a minute left, and like, to your point, like, that's the thing, yeah, that I've been complaining about. I don't know why the hell they're playing this McLaughlin kid. He's the singular reason why they're going zone. If Stephon Castle is on the floor and SGA is on the floor, you don't need to blitz. You don't need to double team because Castle is an able enough defender to be able to stop him on his own. So those are my couple biggest takeaways. But I just like both. This is just good hoop. Anybody that is like a fan of basketball, like the way that these two teams defend, and I'm saying that, and both of them I think are shooting over 50%, but it's a bunch of tough shot making. They're on a string defensively, pick and roll defense, transition defense, on ball defense. There's just an effort level that they both play with that is very fun to watch, and I've enjoyed it, man.
27: OKC is actually a tick under 50%. So, San Antonio shooting right at 50%. But the thing that stands out, first you go to injuries, and we'll hopefully get more information on the guys who have gone down. You mentioned Dylan Harper, but let's not forget Jalen Williams, who missed a lot of time due to a hamstring. He re-aggravated a hamstring injury tonight, but they were able to withstand. The Spurs, just without De'Aaron Fox, without Dylan Harper, just can't take care of the basketball. You look at how many turnovers they've had in this game. 21 seems like a lot. 21 seems like a lot. And 25 points conceded off of those turnovers. As good as Steph Castle has been in this game, hitting outside shots, nearly ending Isaiah Hartenstein and trying to do the same to SGA in the first half with dunks, 9 turnovers in this game, Steph Castle doing his best James Harden impression.
26: So if Wemby didn't hit the shot last game and OKC would have won, that would have been the story, is how many times he's turned the basketball over. I will say this. He is a young guard. I love his mentality and the fearlessness that he plays with. Because when a guy turns the ball over this much, it would be easy for him to not be as aggressive and not be his usual self, but it doesn't stop him. I talk about dreadhead running backs in the NFL all the time just being savages. Dreadheaded point guards in the NBA are savages too, man. Steph Castle has been awesome. The turnovers hurt you, though, man, and you're really seeing why. More importantly, not having De'Aaron Fox is the big thing here. He's the veteran that's been in this spot before.
27: When OKC San Antonio goes final, we will have reaction to that momentarily. Let's get to the other big thing that everybody's talking about from the NFL today. Aaron Rodgers is about to go on a farewell tour. He has announced he will retire after this season, that this season will be his last. Here's the barely five-second exchange that stirred the sports world today.
2: Aaron, do you believe this could be your last year? Do you even think of that right now?
3: Yes.
2: As in your last year?
3: This is it, yeah.
27: Stirred people up. And before, Linnell, believe it or not, that's the clip that most people have heard by now. But during Aaron's 15-minute or so availability, that was not the most fascinating quote. This is actually, I didn't know Aaron said this until you told me. Oh, did you hear what Rodgers had to say? And I had to go back just to make sure it was true. Here he was admitting that he made a coaching suggestion right after the season ended.
2: I mean, I had a conversation with Omar at the end of last year, and I encouraged him for an outside perspective to interview Mike. Not thinking that he even would, honestly, just because the way the league goes and the trend, you know, it's kind of like whoever worked with Sean, you know, Kyle or one of those guys, Matt now, you know, gets a lot of looks, and multiple guys in those trees have. But then when it became more serious, I was thinking, wow, that'd be a really interesting thought to come back and play with Mike.
27: Was the Matt he's referring to Matt LaFleur? Because... Really? Okay. So the Omar he's referring to is Omar Khan, the GM.
26: That was definitely a shot, by the way, Josh. Are you kidding me? That was 110% a shot at that Shanahan-McVay coaching tree. And it makes more sense why he's not in Minnesota. Maybe him and KOC aren't hitting it off or didn't hit it off. Because remember, that was supposed to be the initial destination last year. Pittsburgh kind of came out of nowhere.
27: Mm-hmm. And then you have, the LaFleur beef that goes back.
26: That's interesting. Wow.
27: Quite a bit. Play calling and an NFC championship game and all of that. Let me ask
26: spicy
27: you.
26: Spicy Aaron. I like spicy Aaron, Josh.
27: What? A couple of questions. A couple of questions I'll put your way. What comment was more surprising to you, that he would volunteer a retirement tour announcement in May, or the coaching tidbit that he offered there, maybe loosely suggesting that the Steelers might have considered Rodgers when making their head coaching hire?
26: I think both are shocking. But like I said a little bit earlier about the announcement of his retirement, like, it was a five-second response. Like, I don't think he was thinking too deeply about it. I don't think he really understood the gravity that response would have and that we'd be leading our show with it here tonight. But, like, I think he was just kind of tongue-in-cheek with that. Him having influence potentially here on Mike McCarthy getting hired, I think is staggering. And it goes to the bigger picture point of why is Pittsburgh, like, almost conceding their franchise's power to Aaron Rodgers. Like, why are they so invested in Aaron Rodgers? The fact that you're bringing him back is, okay, it's one thing. But him having influence on who the head coach is, Josh, potentially, that is very interesting, my friend. And it makes me look at Pittsburgh sideways. And, you know, I'm the guy that kind of calls out Omar Khan every chance I get. This seems like a guy that doesn't know football. I know Aaron Rodgers knows football, so let me ask him. I would love to know how him and Andy Waddell get along.
27: Did you know that Mike McCarthy's from Pittsburgh? Don't know.
26: Really?
27: Don't know if you knew that. The other question.
26: Yeah.
27: You know, let's actually try to spin this positive, because it feels a lot of the Aaron Rodgers commentary and reaction tends to veer negative. What if we're going to be charitable as possible? Yeah. What does a successful farewell tour look like? Because to me, Linnell, the bare minimum is a winning season and making the playoffs, given Mike Tomlin never had a losing season and last year's team won the AFC North, won 10 games. You can't settle, really, for less than that. But this season can probably be viewed as a success if you don't win the division, so to speak, if you have a double-digit win team that makes the playoffs, right?
26: I would agree with that. I think success for Pittsburgh, to me, is defined by getting further than what you got last year. And I would even take it a step further. Like, you don't bring Aaron Rodgers in if you – or bring Aaron Rodgers back, I would say, Josh, unless you believe you've got an opportunity to compete for a championship with him. Like, let's be honest. He's a 42, 43-year-old quarterback. You're not bringing him in to, you know, have a building block sort of year, which is why, to me, like, I don't look at them as a championship contender in the AFC. So it's fascinating. I think success, though, for them and for him, staying healthy, taking them to the playoffs, and winning a playoff game this time around, that, to me, feels like the best-case scenario for them. And I think it's achievable. Like, I don't think it's a pipe dream to see Pittsburgh maybe even winning the AFC North. It's one of the more wide-open divisions in the whole NFL. So it's interesting.
27: Yeah, it's a strange thing, and it might be because of spoiled Steeler fans that this happens, but the standard is so high in Pittsburgh, and the standard so high for one of the greatest quarterbacks ever in Aaron Rodgers, that last year was somehow viewed as a failure, even though they won 10 games, won the division, Rodgers' stats were the best he had in 5 years, and it's strange because of how that season's viewed, how they're kind of being overlooked this season. Like, you mentioned the AFC North point. Like, given how wide open the AFC is, where the two favorites have rookie head coaches and Jesse Minter and Joe Brady with the Buffalo Bills, and New England's expected to take a step back, who won the conference last year, there isn't a team in the AFC that is super scary. So if you're looking at the best case scenario, it would not shock me at all if this team won 11 or 12 games and won a couple playoff games if the matchups drew up better than having to face that pass rush that you did in Houston.
26: You think they can make it to the AFC? You legitimately
27: think they can get to the AFC championship game. The best case scenario. That's the best case was the question. I think that's not how success should be defined. Success should be defined as winning double-figure games, getting to the playoffs,
26: if it all goes
27: maybe
26: well,
27: winning a playoff game. But I feel like that's the best case scenario
26: for them.
27: That is the ceiling.
26: Yeah.
27: The ceiling is the AFC championship game. And given how wide open the AFC is, I just don't see a team that is so strikingly better. The teams that look strikingly better come from the other conference, San Francisco, the Rams.
26: So of the teams that we look at as the contenders and the favorites in the AFC, Pittsburgh would, without a shadow of a doubt, have the worst quarterback play. And a lot of this is a quarterback-driven league. And, like, when I'm stacking Rodgers up against Josh Allen, Lamar Jackson, Burrow.
27: Okay, hold one sec. I just misheard you. You were talking about the division a short while ago. I thought you were saying by far the worst quarterback play in that division.
26: No.
27: Cleveland's still in that division.
26: Well, I'll tell you this. Wouldn't surprise me at all if Cleveland gets better quarterback play this year from their guys, whatever combination of dudes it is. Wouldn't surprise me if that room outplayed Pittsburgh's room.
27: That would surprise me just because you're going to get Broderick Jones back on the O-line. You drafted O-line in the first round. You brought in Rico Dowdle to go along with your stable of backs. You brought in Bernard and you bring in Pittman as well to go with Metcalf. This offense, and then Rodgers just going into year two in an offense he's familiar with. I just don't see any
26: familiar. But this is my thing. This is my thing, and I hit on this the other night. Familiarity, it doesn't always breed greatness. That's been Aaron's problem here, is wanting the familiarity too much. And as the NFL has continued to evolve, you got to be able to create chunk plays in this league. And when you're dead last in the National Football League in yards per attempt, it limits you as an offense. It does. You got to be able to create big plays. All the best teams in this league, all the best offenses in this league, create big plays. And I think Pittsburgh, with Rodgers at quarterback, they're limited in their ability to do that, man. And I like what they have. Like, their infrastructure in Pittsburgh and then the infrastructure in Cleveland, both tailor-made for quarterback success, I would say. I just think Aaron, at this point, physically, like, are we sure he's going to be able to hold up? Are we sure? Last year, in that Texans game, and the pressure's coming off the edge, it's coming from up the middle, he puts so much stress on your offensive line because of his inability to create. So, I don't know. It's going to be fascinating. It's all going to be on their offensive line. I think he's going to be a supporting piece to whatever they have going.

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4: This is Westwood One Sports Night. Here's Josh Graham and Linnell Willingham.
5: Linnell, it's the beauty of a show like this. We get first dibs to react to the biggest games in sports. We need to talk about it. The Western Conference Finals. Vegas 4, Colorado 2. A shocking, shocking results in the NHL. That's the Western Conference Finals we're supposed to be.
6: Yeah, sure, right?
5: Right.
6: That's, in Toronto. That,
5: it is. No, it's in Colorado. That's where it is, in Denver.
6: Oh, I'm saying the Toronto people. I know they're passionate about their hockey. That's all I'm saying.
5: They do love their hockey in Denver. That is low-key a shocking result. Go Carolina Hurricanes on Thursday night. Need them to handle their business. That's kind of nuts. They have a 12-day layoff. Were you familiar with that, by the way? The Canes have not played, Linnell, in 12 days. They swept their first two series. They've just been chilling. Could you imagine that in the NBA? 12 days.
6: It would kill you. You would come out and look like the New York Knicks in the way they did in game one.
5: That is the concern as they face the Montreal Canadiens. Now getting to the Western Conference Finals. Oklahoma City 122. San Antonio 113. Linnell, tonight's game for me was about survival for the Thunder. They could not afford to go down 0-2 in this series, not against a team that beat you already in the regular season, 3 out of 4 with 3 double-digit wins. Also, losing the first two on your home court requires you then to win 4 of the next 5 games, with 3 of the next 4 being in San Antonio. Oklahoma City, quite simply, responded better to adversity than San Antonio did. The Spurs lost Dylan Harper. OKC lost Jalen Williams, both to hamstring injuries, we think. OKC's answer was Jared McCain, who reminded everyone why he was considered a Rookie of the Year frontrunner before getting hurt last season for Philadelphia. He hit three threes off the bench, or that was a couple seasons ago. San Antonio, meanwhile, was without Harper, without De'Aaron Fox, and they decided, let's run zone on defense, and let's just continually turn the ball over. OKC responded better when they needed to. This game, they needed to simply survive, and they did.
6: Yeah, they did what they were supposed to do. When you're down your top three guards, or two of your top three guards, like, that is a tall ask for a team in the conference finals for the first time. I thought San Antonio responded as well as they could, as the best way that I would put it. OKC is the deeper team. Like, this is why being able to go 12 guys deep is important. San Antonio does not have the depth at the guard spot to be able to withstand no Dylan Harper, no De'Aaron Fox. If Dylan Harper would have finished this game, I do think San Antonio, and we'll never know, obviously, but I do think San Antonio would have won the basketball game. Stephon Castle is an interesting dude, man. I think they can't win without him. The turnovers are obviously a problem, but as I said in the open, like, that guy, that backcourt that they have, and I'm not trying to look ahead too much and concede and act as if this series is now over, because, like I said, I expect it to go 7. Oh, but what you have gotten, what you have gotten out of Dylan Harper and Stephon Castle in this series, in this postseason, is absolutely spectacular. And if you're San Antonio, like, you hope and pray that Harper is not out too long. You cannot win this series down Dylan Harper, down De'Aaron Fox. I want to talk about Mitch Johnson when we get a chance.
5: Well, hold one second.
6: Yeah.
5: Let me double click on that for a second, though. If let's say we hope that both guys are healthy and able to play in game three, we hope everybody's healthy. That's what we want, basketball at its best. But if both J-Dub and Dylan Harper are out, you're saying that's a much bigger deal for San Antonio than it is?
6: 100%. I think OKC is more equipped because of McCain, because of the ability to go 12 deep, dude. It's McCain. It's A.J. Mitchell. Like, it's Alex Caruso. Like, they have a mob off the bench. When I'm saying going 12 deep, that's not like a hyperbole. Like, they're legitimately going 11, 12 guys deep here. in this postseason. So I think, yes, OKC clearly much more equipped to be able to handle life without Jalen Williams. Here's my thing. It's the combination of Harper and Fox. When you have to play McLaughlin, you're screwed. Like, let's just call a spade. When you have to get to him, in your rotation, like, you're in a bad, bad spot, man. They had to go zone because who the hell do you hide him against? And, you know, and I don't like the thought process behind it. OKC's arguably the best three-point shooting team in basketball. To just concede wide-open looks to me. I don't get it.
5: That's the only issue I have with your immediate reaction, that the Spurs reacted as good as they could have. Not if you think that they should have been in a zone. Shout out to Bomani Jones. Zone is for cowards. But then you also have the reaction where, I'm sorry, how many times were we sitting together watching this basketball game and you had the reaction, what's up with that turnover? What's up with that? I'm not willing to accept, even though Steph Castle has to handle the ball more, I'm not willing to accept having more turnovers than James Harden had at his worst in a playoff game.
6: You have to live with it. You have to live with it because of what he does and the gravity of what he brings to them offensively. There is nobody on the perimeter, including Shai Gilgeous-Alexander, for OKC that can stay in front of Steph Castle. He is getting downhill, getting to the cup at will in this series. The tough part is the turnovers, because in game one, the turnovers didn't kill you. I thought San Antonio was really good getting back in transition. They looked fatigued tonight. And we're going to talk about the rebounding down the stretch with Hartenstein really dominating things. Wemby had, 24 rebounds in game one? He only had 17 tonight. They needed him to have another one only, but the expectation and the bar is so high when it's your man getting the rebounds, dude. Like, it's hard. That's your dude. Box out. Like, they need you to do that. Like, you're the only big on the floor. Who else is going to rebound here?
5: I mean, when you average 11, maybe 12 rebounds a game, I'm not going to say grabbing 5 boards more than your average is only. I mean, what we saw on Monday is not, even for Victor standards, the norm. That's not what it is.
6: I'm not going to. Well, the reality that's where we differ a little bit.
5: No, it just it can't be that. It can't be that every game. It just can't. Like, just basketball history tells us that that's not what it is. And this is a 7-game series. It's a 6, maybe a 7-game series. The through 2 games, now we have the sample of the games at OKC. San Antonio did its job. San Antonio needed 100% to get one of the first two to get home court advantage back. The reality is, San Antonio, if you win your home games, then you're going to go to the NBA Finals. Does your view of who should win this series change after tonight?
6: We don't know yet, because we still don't know what's up with Dylan Harper, Jalen Williams, and what their availability is going to be. If they're going to have to be without, talking about San Antonio, if they're going to have to be without Harper and Fox for an extended period of time, they can't win this series. They can't. And even as great as Wemby is, OKC is simply too deep.
5: Even if Jalen Williams is out.
6: That's not a big deal for OKC. It's not. And it sucks. If they do, I'm going to be insufferable if somehow, some way, Foxy and Harper miss the rest of the series and Wemby wills this group to the damn finals. I'm going to be insufferable. I'm going to call him the greatest player of all time after this playoffs is over. Because that would be crazy. Against this team and how deep they are, I'm still impressed with, and you're going to say maybe I'm simping for San Antonio, their ability to be in this thing and have a shot, and they lost by a couple possessions. This thing was wire to wire down the stretch without Dylan Harper, without De'Aaron Fox. Like, that, this was a gutsy effort on the road going against a team that was clearly more desperate than you going into it. You know it. OKC had to have this game. So I think San Antonio deserves a ton of credit. And I'll live with Stephon Castle's turnovers. I will. I don't think that's why they lost the game.
5: Someone needs to hose you down a little bit here. Push back just a little.
6: Yeah.
5: Like, halfway through the fourth quarter, I wouldn't say it's wire to wire when it's a double-digit game. Like, it was 109.
6: They got up 10. That's nothing.
5: 110. 13 with 6 to go. It's not like Monday night, which was truthfully down the stretch, wire to wire. San Antonio is doing everything in its power to get it within 6. And I think they got it to 5 at 118-113 with about a $1.25 to go. And then Oklahoma City closed it out. So we'll see. We have first dibs on reacting to this game. This is the big
6: story. So you're saying you're not impressed by what San Antonio did tonight?
5: Not really. Not that much, because I have such a high standard for San Antonio. I expect them to be within 10 points, be within punching
6: distance. Without two of their top three guards against OKC?
5: If OKC had Jalen Williams,
6: we have
5: a different view on Jalen Williams. I'm not going to use your word, simp, for a team that just lost by 9 that I think is going to win the finals, that I think is the best team in basketball, that I think is going to win this series. My opinion still hasn't changed on that. We do have two big stories. It's the Aaron Rodgers news that we're reacting to. We, in real time, get a chance to react to the Western Conference Finals, Oklahoma City 122, San Antonio 113 to knot up the series. Your thoughts are welcome. 310-840-4910. Did tonight change your view about the trajectory of this series? 310-840-4910. Mr. Positive is on the line and wants in. Mr. Positive, what was your takeaway?
7: Boom, shakalaka, everybody, go for your dreams. Before I get to shea butter, I want to talk about Rodgers and McCarthy. Here's the thing. I think it's two defining moments for the legacy of McCarthy and Rodgers. I think McCarthy understands the temperament of Rodgers' mindset. So I think it could be a good fit,
6: Pardon? Go ahead. I'm sorry.
7: It could work because their legacies are both on the line. I just feel that they have to do something, especially McCarthy. Rodgers' legacy has been, I think it's been cemented. But now when it comes to shea butter, here's the thing.
6: I love that.
7: You got the two best MVP players, the face of basketball, these two of them. Shea Butter and Wemby. And here's the thing. Shea Butter plays under the radar. It's
5: okay,
7: weird.
5: Okay, we get it. His name is Shea Butter. We know your nickname. How many times are we going to say it on one call, Mr. Positive?
6: Yeah, like Molly Santana.
5: The first three times I was good. The fourth time, I had to jump in. Did you have a point to make, or did you just want to see how many times you could say Shea Butter?
7: No, I just... The point is that it's the face of basketball is being defined by these two. These are the two true MVPs going forward. And it's going to be a hell of a series. And you're right, 6 or 7. I'm going to give the edge to San Antonio. And basically, that's it, you guys. Thanks for taking my call.
6: I cannot. And I love San Antonio as much as anybody. Since February, I've been talking about them winning the finals. They can't do it.
5: I had a 14-1 ticket to win for them to win the final since January. So you and I both are relying.
6: They can't do it without Dylan Harper and De'Aaron Fox. Like, that's just my point. Like, I think that those two injuries are potentially crippling because I don't know how many more. Is it Jordan McLaughlin? I don't know how many more Jordan McLaughlin minutes I can stand.
5: Jordan McLaughlin.
6: Mitch Johnson.
5: Hey, shout out to the folks in L.A. We're on in L.A. now, and Jordan McLaughlin's a USC guy. And he's a member, Denton Day, producer of the show, of the Bald Man Club. So you and him. Bald is beautiful. Jordan McLaughlin's beautiful as well. So how's that going, too?
6: He's not good at basketball. That's the problem. He is a net negative for them. They have to play a totally different defense when he's on the floor. Thank God he was able to hit 2 threes. Or else, like, what else is he out there for, man? Mitch Johnson, play Harrison Barnes. Can we get this out to the world? Play Harrison Barnes, Mitch Johnson.
5: Black Falcon.
6: What the hell
5: Black
6: are you Falcon. Doing, pal?
5: Black
6: you can't
5: Falcon.
6: Go. You in a series, especially against Oklahoma City, where everybody's 6'4 and up, like, you can't play Jordan McLaughlin. You just can't.
5: Harrison Barnes. Target.
6: Need it.
5: Reaction.
6: Play Lindy Waters.
5: 840-4910. Put Robert Horry out there. 310-840-4910. What's Bruce Bowen up to?
6: Mitch Johnson might as well hop out of his damn quarter zip and go play him damn self.
5: Put Avery Johnson out there. That's what they need.
6: Can we talk about Shea too, though, man? Like, for him to have the first half that he had.
5: Shea Butter?
6: Excuse me. Uh-huh. For him to have the first half that he had in game one only scoring 4 points, came alive in the fourth quarter when they needed him. Tonight from the outset, aggressive, on the MVP timing that we know, getting downhill, knocking down jump shots. And look, the battle, my favorite matchup, I think, in this series is probably SGA versus Stephon Castle. The way that those two dudes are going at each other. And by the way, we talk about the injury situation with Harper and Fox. Castle may be under arrest for assault for what he did to Isaiah Hartenstein, dunking on him the way that he did. He may not be available for the next game. I was impressed, though, by Castle and SGA tonight.
5: DeJounte Murray, put him in. Marco Bellinelli, throw him out there. Figure it out. Just trying to think of other obscure
6: former Spurs.
5: Patty Mills. Yeah, Patty Mills. Get him out there. You need
6: Patty Mills.
5: Figure it out. I got something in me, Coach. Let's do it. 310-840-4910. Continuing to get your reaction to OKC San Antonio. And while this series is just getting started, is it possible that the Eastern Conference Finals is, to quote the great Billy Packer, over? That's next on Westwood One Sports Night.
4: Aaron Rodgers says this season is his last.
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4: 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With a Lombardi trophy in his hands? Westwood One Sports.
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0: Hi, this is Dan Shulman. 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
5: Willingham. Couple of housekeeping notes, Linnell Willingham. We are getting your reaction to OKC knotting up the series with San Antonio, 310-840-4910. That is a call number, but that's also a text line as well. If you'd like to text us and engage with us and our community, go to Westwood One Sports Night on YouTube, because as Pine Needle spells out, this is such an incredibly fun chat room, especially after a few cocktails. Yep, that does check out. And shout out to Aaron, who pointed out that I don't know anything about moisturizer. So the chat gets a little loose from time to time, Linnell.
6: That was me no selling the chat, by the way. So the battle lines have been drawn, is what I would say. That's my last reference for the rest of the night. There will be no mistaking where I stand with the chat.
5: 4910, okay. I didn't know there was a rivalry between
6: you can call it that. You'd have to be able to compete if there was a rivalry, Josh.
5: Wow. Hit on a nerve. Didn't mean to do so. Let's go to Bert, who's in Baltimore. 310-840-4910. Bert! Did tonight change your view on the Western Conference Finals at all?
27: So, boys, no, it didn't. I can't believe De'Aaron Fox's injury wasn't more widely known, that it was as bad as it was. Yeah. I don't think, Linnell, I heard you say you don't think, what's the dude who got hurt tonight?
6: Dylan Harper? If he was healthy and it was no Fox, I think they would have a shot.
27: I agree, but I don't think they can win the series unless Fox comes back. I haven't seen much information as to whether that's a certainty or not. I think if Fox doesn't come back, they can't win. If he does come back, they do win. A basketball team without a point guard is not, they're no different than playing with their second or third team quarterback right now. It's a next to impossible task. I sure would love to see him healthy. Linnell, I do have one question for you, and I'll take it off the air.
6: Uh-oh.
27: I don't like James Larden either.
6: Larden?
27: With that said, Harden made 35 baskets in the last series and had 31 turnovers. You know, you're always talking about more turnovers than baskets, and mm-hmm. that's a terrible ratio. But Steph Castle has made 15 baskets and has 20 turnovers himself. Why are you not up here, in his grill? Why are you willing to take what he gives you? Why aren't you giving him a hard time? I'll hang up and listen, guys. Thanks.
6: This is Steph Castle's first time in the conference finals, and he's giving you way more offense than James Harden is. giving you way more offense. I would definitely double check and fact check the turnover to basket made ratio that Burks gave. But James Harden isn't impacting the game offensively the way that Stephon Castle is. He is getting downhill at will, going straight at Shai Gilgeous-Alexander. Yeah, he's turning the ball over at times, but outside of him, who else has the ability to really break the defense down and create shots for other people?
5: This is a good segue, too. Let's just hit on this before circling back to Rodgers and circling back to the Western Conference Finals. This Knicks-Cavs series is already over. This is a wrap. It's one game in, Josh, and oh, so much can happen. Sure, short of devastating injuries knocking the Knicks down a few pegs, this is a wrap. We've known this was going to be a wrap for a while. Game one was Cleveland's best shot. New York was coming off more than a week of rest. We saw the rust and how slow it was to hit shots. The Cavaliers, again, we don't need to fully relitigate it. They built a 22-point fourth quarter lead. You're not going to come closer to winning at Madison Square Garden than you're going to come close as you did there. And the fact that they lost the game that way is going to cost them game two, too, because not all losses are made the same. Some linger, and that's one that's going to linger. And the longer this series goes, Linnell, the more Cleveland's legs get exposed. There are no travel days in this series. There aren't any like long layoffs in between. The Knicks, they, again, had the 9 days to rest, more than a week. The Cavaliers, they didn't just go seven games in the last series. They went seven games in the first series against the Raptors, too. So this is not going to go longer than five. Cleveland's a flawed team. They're going to be a tired team, and they miss their shot in game five. So Cleveland, they might get one at home. They're not winning it in MSG. So this is going to be either a four or a five game series as far as I see it. Do you agree that it's over and not going longer than five?
6: Felt that way after that epic collapse last night, man. Like, that was brutal to watch. And you saw down the stretch the fatal flaws of Cleveland show up. Outside of Dean Wade, they don't have a legitimate perimeter defender that can stay in front of Jalen Brunson. I need to see more Dennis Schroeder from Kenny Atkinson coming up here in game two. You can't play James Harden 42 minutes. You just can't. He's not giving you enough on either end of the floor to warrant him playing that many minutes. But it's tough, man. Like, clearly going in, New York, the better team. They've looked like the best team in the Eastern Conference throughout the entirety of the playoffs. Cleveland doesn't have an answer for Jalen Brunson is the simplest way I could put it. Like,
5: they did have an answer for the first three quarters and change, but then they just
6: you can't say they had an answer. The man finished with 38 points. Like,
5: yeah, but he had how many of those points were in the final 6 minutes in overtime? Like,
6: well,
5: half of them.
6: The ability to 18, go at James Harden.
5: 18 of those points were in the final 6.5 minutes in overtime. Yeah, if you have Jalen Brunson at 18 or 19 points with 6.5 minutes, 7 minutes to go in the game, I'd say you've had an answer.
6: I thought at the beginning of this basketball game, you saw how many shots were airballed by the New York Knicks. They looked like a team that had been off for the last 9 days. They couldn't hit the wide side of a barn. I don't credit the Cleveland defense for him not, you know, going off in the first half, in the first 3.5 quarters. They were just missing shots. In the fourth quarter, though, they played Brunson ball. I hated it when they did it last year with Tom Thibodeau. I think it's so unimaginative and so uncreative, and with all the guys they have, you should be not so reliant upon him. But, like, when there's a mouse in the house, so to speak, when there is James Harden on the floor and you can hunt him out at will the way that they did, like, yeah, he's going to go off. You can only hold him down for so long.
5: A lot of stuff going on right now. You have, obviously, the NBA playoffs. Going to be locked in on that Thursday night. But on the second screen, see, since the series is over, Cavs-Knicks gets the second screen in the Graham Abode because the Carolina Hurricanes get the first screen trying to win the Stanley Cup. Still haven't lost a game, Linnell. 8-0 so far.
6: That is impressive. How will you celebrate?
5: Firing it up. No, if they win the Stanley Cup, dude, I have two teams, man. One of them I've completely written off. You're not going to be seeing me wear Orioles gear for a while. I think I'm done.
6: Thank God.
5: I think I'm done with them in May. I think Lindell, they got swept by the Rays today, and they'd already gotten swept in a 4-game series by the Yankees so far. Broke my heart today. They were up 3-1 in the eighth and just completely blew it. And I think I'm done. I think today is going to be the last day I talk about the Orioles for a long time. I don't know what would need to happen, Lindell, for me to bring up the Orioles again on this show.
6: That is A-OK with me, Josh. I promise you, I am just fine with that. Nothing.
5: You sure? I thought you're a super baseball guy.
6: I think I'll be able to sleep just fine tonight, honestly.
5: Yeah. See? I lean on you for the baseball analysis. Los Doyers.
6: I lean on you for the hockey analysis.
5: Last week we were going back and forth. You had hot takes about the Sabres against the Canadiens. We'll see how Montreal does.
6: I was trying to get you to explain the line change and how important the line shifts they made down the stretch was how important it was to win in the game.
5: That's it. That's going to matter. Montreal, Carolina. That is it. Get ready. You get ready. On your part.
6: Especially if the man in net is on his head for 4 out of the 7 games, man. I mean, it can be something.
5: That's it, man.
6: Dobesh, I thought it was, huh?
5: That's what scares me. Yeah. I'm sorry.
6: It's not Dobesh. Thank you.
5: You're all over. Dobesh. You're all over. Let's go to Josh, who's in Miami. He's all over game 2.
6: Josh, Josh has got something for me tonight. I know Josh got something for me tonight. Josh, what's going on, bro?
5: Hold one sec. Before we let Josh go, what am I missing, Lindell? Catch me up.
6: Well, Josh tried to. Josh was simping for Oscar Robertson last night.
5: Josh in Miami, turn down your radio.
6: You got to turn your radio, Josh.
5: Yeah, dude.
4: Okay, can you hear me, guys?
6: Yeah,
5: we got you.
4: All right. No, y'all, somebody cut me off last night before I could finish what I was trying to explain. Is I go by my GOAT in 10-year decades.
6: Okay.
4: And that's what I was trying to make a point to. That's what I was trying to make a point to.
6: So you were saying he was the GOAT of his decade, not...
4: He was the GOAT of his decade.
5: Turn down your radio, Josh.
6: Josh Graham, you sound horrible coming out of Josh in Miami's radio.
5: There you go. Better.
4: All right, can y'all hear me? Are we good?
6: We can hear you. I'm sorry that you guys have to hear us, actually.
5: Go.
6: Now that I'm hearing how you guys hear us, I am sorry that you guys have to. This is hilarious.
4: All right, so
5: Josh,
4: Okay, so what I'm trying to say is like, I can't sit there and listen to anybody defend Harden and put him in the top 3 for shooting guards. The guy has no defense, and when you don't play in the playoffs and you have no defense, I don't want to hear you in a conversation. Stephon Castle would be doing the same thing to Harden. He'd just be dropping past him and dunking on whoever's under there. That's all I got to say tonight. But I'm gonna hang up and listen. Go Nick.
5: Yeah. Now you could turn off. You could turn up your.
6: Did he just try to compare James Harden to Steph? I'm telling you, by the end of this series, I feel like I
5: might have caused this by talking about the 9 turnovers, doing a James Harden impression.
6: They're not. It's not. Are you serious? You're gonna call it a James Harden impression?
5: If you have 9 turnovers in a playoff game, I think about James Harden.
6: He had 11 in game 1. They wouldn't have won without him though. Like. What he's giving you on the offensive end outside of the turnovers, I would say. When you're playing at that speed and it's a track meet the way that it's been, you're going to turn the ball over. You're going
5: to
6: turn the ball over.
5: Lindell, D-Day, is it right to say that, like, I give off the vibe to phone callers that of, like, a principal? Like, getting people straight, turn down your radio and stop saying Shea Butter 4 times in 30 seconds. Getting people straight in line.
6: Some would call it a principle. Some would call it a dictatorship. Whatever floats your boat. I mean, it's more.
5: Well, one's a little
6: more. I got you. I'm just yanking your chain, pal. That's all. Let's have some fun tonight.
5: You get detention for that. Getting back to the Aaron Rodgers news.
6: Spank me, Josh.
5: Does he deserve to go out on his own terms? One of us doesn't think so. And that's next to Westwood One Sports Night.
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0: San Antonio 113. The series knotted up one game apiece. We'll have post-game sound from the coaches, players, 20 minutes from now. Hopefully injury updates as well. Why are you laughing, Linnell?
1: No, I was belching. Sorry.
0: Oh, big smile on your face?
1: Well, I always have a big smile on my face, you know? Linnell Willigan.
0: There is a 12-year-old nature to you a little bit. I have an 18-month-old son, and he giggles at the dumbest things, like when a ball hits my head or something. He'll just go, ha, ha, ha, ha. Like, it doesn't surprise me that the sound
1: of your
0: own touch.
1: Was that like you trying to imitate Baby Dan Dan? That's a crazy imitation. Yeah.
0: The sound of your own belch makes you smile. Doesn't surprise me at all.
1: I was looking at myself, and that made me smile, if I'm being honest.
0: Let's
1: good
0: get to
1: good lighting tonight.
0: The big news in the NFL today. Aaron Rodgers announces a Coach K, Kobe Bryant-like retirement tour that's going to happen in 2026. He announces that he will retire after this coming football season. The question from this is, well, a couple of things. Number one, how do you feel about retirement tours in general? But what is your retirement gift going to be for Aaron Rodgers? 310-840-4910. What would you give him as a retirement gift? Because for me, to answer the first question, Aaron Rodgers absolutely, positively deserves to go out on his own terms. Had no issue with him dragging it out. Had no issue making this decision. Had no issue with this being known publicly if he wants it to be. Because he is, truthfully, one of the all-time greats. When we think of the golden age of quarterback play that we got from the 2000s with Brady and Manning and Favre and Roethlisberger and Breeze, and if you want to go further than that, you can with Rivers and Eli, and he's part of that group, and he's the last of that group, and when his career ends, he's going to finish top five in these categories. Career wins for a quarterback. Passing yards, touchdowns, completions. He won a Super Bowl and four MVPs. There's only one player in NFL history that has won four MVPs or more. His name's Peyton Manning. So he's one of the all-time greats. He has a chance. He should be given the chance to go out however he pleases, especially when he's coming off his best season he's had in years. In 2025, Linnell, Rodgers had his best QB rating since 2021, 24 TDs, 7 picks, 66% completion, over 3,300 yards passing, won 10 games, won the division. The Steelers were proven right to wait for him. There was not a better alternative available for this team, especially when you factor in team chemistry year two with Rodgers and the relationship with Mike McCarthy. Rodgers even said this, by the way. He said his prior relationship with McCarthy swayed him in returning. That he, after Mike Tomlin decided to step away, resign, it almost led to Rodgers stepping away as well from the game. Here was Aaron earlier today.
2: Yeah, I love Mike T. I mean, I really appreciate the opportunity to come in last year and love my experience with him. And, you know, I thought when he said he was stepping away, that was an emotional moment just because we all love him so much and care about him. And, you know, I thought that that was probably it for me in Pittsburgh. But when the decision was made to hire Mike, I started opening my mind back up to coming back.
1: I am so annoyed by all of this. And I'm normally not that guy because I feel like a lot of people have let their personal feelings about Aaron Rodgers, the person, influence how they evaluate him as a quarterback. I think he always is overly criticized. But, like, dog, if the Pittsburgh Steelers, it goes back to what we said earlier. If there was any influence, if he had any influence in hiring Mike McCarthy, they're lost as an organization, first and foremost. Second of all, I can give a rat's ass about their relationship. If they love each other so much, go have a steak together. Go to Robinson Town Center out in Pittsburgh and go have a steak together. what did he do last year to warrant a $10 million pay raise and to be handed the job again coming into this year?
0: It's a one
1: I get
0: year
1: that he's
0: deal.
1: A top five.
0: Who cares?
1: Get what he's done. I get what he's done over the course of his career. I get he's one of the greatest quarterbacks of all time. He is so far from that guy. And if you're Pittsburgh, I go back to what I've been saying, man. Stop dating to have one-night stands. Date to marry at the damn quarterback position.
0: But hold on,
1: you know
0: hold on,
1: that he has no chance of being your long-term answer.
0: Why do you bring up like how much more money he's making? It's May. These rosters are almost completely set. It's
1: why is that what you chose
0: deal.
1: To double click on? The bottom line is he's 43. They need to be moving on and giving Will Howard
0: well,
1: a chance.
0: Well, you said
1: man.
0: It. I just want to know how it's relevant.
1: Because what did he do to deserve the pay rate? Like I think, and you love to throw out the highest QBR since in five years. He's dead last in the NFL in yards per attempt. They can't create explosive plays to save the... You have DK Metcalf, one of the best deep threats in football, and you're last in the NFL in yards per attempt. You cannot win legitimately and win at a high level. You can make the wild card game and get your teeth punched in by the Texans. You cannot win big-time football games with this version of Aaron Rodgers. I'm sorry. Pittsburgh's offensive line isn't good enough to be able to support him. He's dead last in yards per attempt because he's got to get the ball out of his hands. They don't. He can't move. He can't move. I'm
0: Wait
1: so annoyed
0: Didn't
1: with all
0: Didn't you
1: of
0: just
1: this.
0: Say you can't write off Pittsburgh to win the AFC North? Which one is it? Can they win with Aaron Rodgers the division or can't they win?
1: What? They can't make it to the AFC Championship. That's the prism we're talking about them from. I have never once said... Yes, they can compete to win the division.
0: You just said they can't win with Aaron Rodgers. So
1: they can't win
0: the AFC
1: big.
0: North's not winning?
1: No, that they can't win big. You know, we're talking about it through the lens of the AFC Championship. You can make it to the damn... You can win the North with Will Howard.
0: No, you can't.
1: Yeah, you can.
0: It's Will Howard. Yeah, Are we comparing Will Howard to Aaron Rodgers?
1: 43-year-old Aaron Rodgers? Yes, the hell I am.
0: You 24 TDs, 7 picks, 66 completion, Aaron Rodgers. And Will Howard ain't doing that.
1: 24 TDs to 7 picks. Is he Taylor Heinicke? Is that the bar that we're setting for him? Is he Taylor Heinicke or is he Aaron Rodgers? Like, are you kidding? How do you watch Aaron Rodgers play quarterback last year for the Steelers and think that he's the best option going? Anybody that looks at that, Dan Orlovsky, any of your favorite pundits that look at Aaron Rodgers and think last year that's playoff championship level play at the quarterback position?
0: Well,
1: open your eyes.
0: It's two different things that you're saying. I'm not saying they can win a championship with him. I'm saying that's
1: saying
0: okay,
1: they can
0: though.
1: Make it. You're saying they have the chance to make it to the conference title game.
0: That's their
1: There's
0: ceiling.
1: There's no shot.
0: Ceiling.
1: Their ceiling. Their ceiling is winning 9-10 games and making it to the wild card round. If they're lucky, like if everything goes well, that's what
0: so
1: to me
0: their
1: be
0: ceiling
1: better, is.
0: So their ceiling is matching last year's win total?
1: Yes.
0: Ceiling?
1: Yes. Yes.
0: Right.
1: Now they've gotten, but look, here's the one thing I would say. My issue is more about their reluctance to move on from him. I don't understand why their infatuation with him. Defensively, if you want to talk about what they got better, you added Jaquan Brisker, you added Darnell Savage, you added Jamel Dean. They've added real pieces defensively. I love what they have on defense.
0: Love
1: I like
0: the offensive pieces,
1: I like
0: too.
1: The, I like
0: Rico
1: the offensive.
0: Dowdle
1: I don't like the
0: Bernard
1: quarterback.
0: Pittman.
1: I don't like the quarterback.
0: I just didn't see a better alternative available. That's the thing. There wasn't
1: Kyler,
0: a better alternative.
1: Kyler Murray.
0: Nah, here, Aaron.
1: Will Howard, you're in year one with Mike McCarthy. Why are we acting like the goal should be to make it to the damn AFC Championship game in year one?
0: Well, who do you think is the best team in the AFC?
1: The Kansas City Chiefs.
0: Really?
1: I do.
0: What goals do you think Buffalo and Baltimore should have this year?
1: They should be looking to try to win the Super Bowl.
0: But you just said that if you have a first-year coach, that you shouldn't.
1: I said nothing about the first-year coach. You're in year one with no quarterback. Look at what you have at quarterback. That's why you shouldn't be trying to win the Super Bowl.
0: I don't think they can, and I think that's fine.
1: I'm more so getting frustrated now with the conversation because this is like baffling to me. I feel like I'm being like asked to walk into a freezer naked. Like, of course, I'm shivering. This idea, like no one has still been able to tell me why they brought Aaron Rodgers back. Why do we think this is going to be better?
0: Because there wasn't a better alternative.
1: He's a year older. What? You think he's going to get more arm strength? You think he's going to become more mobile? You think he's going to be
0: better
1: more
0: weapons,
1: durable?
0: Better protection.
1: The protection's the damn same, for one. The weapons are better, yeah.
0: Drafted a first rounder, and Broderick Jones is going to be healthy.
1: The weapons are fine. What type of run after the catch threat is Michael Pittman? Let me ask you that. Because that's what the Steelers should have been going after. When you have a quarterback that's dead last in yards per attempt, you should be trying to get guys that are quick and twitchy that can win immediately underneath and make guys miss. They don't have that in their receiving core. They don't.
0: Let's see what the calls think. Let's go to Super Rusty Dang, who wants in from Detroit. 310-840-4910 if you want in, if you want to tell us what the retirement gift should be for Aaron Rodgers, or just your thoughts on the matter whatsoever, whether or not he should be able to finish his career on his own terms. 310-840-4910. Super Rusty Day, where do you stand?
3: What's up, fellas, and hello to the United States of America. And I just want to say, can you smell what Super Rusty Day is cooking? It's controversy, it's excitement, and it's brilliance. Let's get to the NFL, but I wanted to comment on NBA, too, right quick.
1: Let's do it.
3: Here's the thing. He deserves a second ring. If he doesn't get that second ring, yes, he deserves a second ring. If he doesn't get that second ring, I would hope that he can at least get a, what is that, NFC or AFC conference championship ring. But here's the thing, too, as well.
0: Have you ever watched the movie Super Rusty Day, Unforgiven, starring Gene Hackman and Clint Eastwood? You ever see that Western from the 90s?
3: Yes, yeah. I have.
0: There's the line at the end of the movie when Gene Hackman is getting killed by Clint Eastwood, where he says, "Deserves got nothing to do with it." That's how I feel about Aaron Rodgers, where deserved, I'm sorry, they don't give you what you deserve. They give
1: this
0: you
1: the
0: what
1: guy
0: you
1: earned. This is the guy that's been pontificating. The guy that's been pontificating his stats from 10, 15 years ago just said that now he doesn't deserve to. Good gracious.
3: Check this out. That's just how I feel about it. I'm quite sure a lot of other people do feel the same way. But let me say this. What can I give to Aaron Rodgers? More hope to come back another year or another year after that to at least get that ring. He can change his mind. We're talking about Aaron Rodgers here. He can change his mind. Now let's get to the NBA right quick. More weapons. Okay. It's all about who has more weapons. San Antonio has more lesser weapons than OKC. I'm for the Knicks. I would like for us to play against San Antonio because guess what? Lesser weapons. It seems like they only have a one-trick pony.
1: You were rolling, mentioned the Knicks winning the finals. And that's
0: thank you. We have more calls than this, by the way.
1: That's where you lost me. What a call, though. Super Rusty Day. Is this like Denton's alter ego? There has to be some connection with the word that day is. Something's going on there. I'm sure of it.
0: Something. I don't know. Maybe. Let's go to Anthony in Pittsburgh. I'm being told Anthony's fired up on the subject. Anthony, you're in Pittsburgh.
1: Yeah, he's probably mad at what I said about his Steelers. Those Jensen's.
0: Help us out.
4: No, I am not. I agree with you. I mean, unfortunately, Art II is sabotaging his own team. There's no way in the world they could have watched the film of Aaron Rodgers play and someone decided, let's bring that back again. He was god awful. I mean, it was games. I mean, the Cleveland game, the last Cleveland game before the Baltimore game was the censure for me, where they didn't even score a touchdown. And that game, if they win that game, the Baltimore game would have been meaningless. You could have rested some people and maybe played better against Houston.
0: How did Aaron look in the Pittsburgh game? Just curious.
4: He's cooked. And
0: Mr. Rooney. In the Baltimore game, how did he look? I think he looked pretty good, not cooked.
1: It's a bad Ravens defense. Like, it's a bad Ravens defense. Like,
4: yeah.
0: The Browns defense is pretty damn good.
1: He also let up a bad Detroit defense. What do you do against Buffalo?
0: No, I just say, what's your alternative, though? Okay, you could tell me.
1: Will Howard is the alternative.
0: No, I'm not asking you. I heard you. I'm asking him.
4: No, look, fortunately for me, I'm old enough. I've seen this team since Bill Austin was coach, before Chuck Knoll.
1: It's Bill Austin.
0: All right, let's play him at quarterback. Let's put Ben Roethlisberger out there. Let's throw Terry Bradshaw.

0: spoiled. And I appreciate the call. Good to hear from you. Linnell, I can't do it because, again, I live in North Carolina. I had to watch a team in the Carolina Panthers. I wonder what Jet fans think, where it's like, oh, my God, having a winning record every year is awful. Like, a Browns fan hearing that, who last decade had to watch their team win one game in 2 years, and I have to hear how, oh, my God, it was, how could you watch last season when we won the division and went 10-7 and the quarterback had 24-7 in terms of TD and touchdown? Oh, my God, how could you think to bring that back? And that's the problem. That's the issue, where it's this crazy spoiled fan base that's looking at it this way.
1: It's a mediocre quarterback play. It's what they got last year, man. It's mediocre what he looked like at times last year. Look at the stretch of play. This three-game stretch, Chargers, Bengals, Bills, 16 of 31 for a 161, a touchdown, two picks, 9 of 15 for a touchdown, 10 of 21 for 117, no touchdown. Dude, I don't know what it is, and I think I'm glad the last caller brought up Art the Second, because I do think the issues with the Steelers go up to the top. Like, all the reports we heard is that Mike Tomlin was super influential in personnel decisions, and I initially was not on board with that. But you look at some of the decisions here post-Mike Tomlin, I go as far as even saying, why did you hire Mike McCarthy? Because Aaron told you to? Is that, if they hired Mike McCarthy because they knew they were bringing Aaron back, that is ludicrous.
0: Jake, Chase, Chance, and others, we see you. We'll get to you, 310-840-4910, if you want in. What would be your retirement gift for Aaron Rodgers in reacting to this news and to our reaction to it? That's fun, reacting to reactions. Also, as mentioned, we have post-game audio from OKC San Antonio, hopefully getting some injury updates that are going to be very important as the series goes on. All that on the way on Westwood One Sports Night.
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3: 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It is 4-2.
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0: post-game sound from the game that just wrapped up. OKC 112, San Antonio 113, knotting up the series. We'll get to that in a second. Let's go to the phones. We're talking about Aaron Rodgers. He's back. This is going to be his last season, he says. It's a retirement tour. So if you could give Aaron Rodgers a retirement gift, what would it be? 310-840-4910. And does he deserve the right to go out on his own terms? Linnell doesn't think so. Says the Steelers made a mistake by giving Rodgers this type of an opportunity. I think Rodgers should be able to go out on his own terms because I thought he was good last year, and I think he's an all-time great. Let's go to Jake, who's in Sacramento. Jake from Sacktown, where are you on Rodgers? Do you have any gift ideas?
1: Yeah, so let me preface this by saying I'm a diehard Packer fan, been born and raised a Packer fan my entire life, so I'm a little biased when it comes to Rodgers. But what I will say is Aaron Rodgers had Calvin Austin and Roman Wilson as his wide receivers 2 and 3 to throw the ball to last year, and the ghost of Adam Thielen. So it's not like he was throwing to the Bengals receiving core, or hell, even the Packers receiving core. Or someone who's semi-decent.
0: And Adam Thielen I think, right around the deadline. So he wasn't even in camp, the offseason, any of that.
1: No, exactly. I mean, that's my point, right? It's not like he was throwing to, you know, Justin Jefferson and Jordan Addison. He was throwing to Roman Wilson and Calvin Austin as wide receivers 2 and 3.
2: What is the end game for the Steelers here at quarterback? What do they get out of bringing Aaron Rodgers back?
1: You give your third-round pick from this year time to grow and develop under a Hall of Fame quarterback who has a cannon of an arm and has the ability to be a starter at this level. You don't draft
2: Drew Aller?
0: Is it Aller?
1: Talking about Drew Aller being a hell of a lot better option than Will Howard.
2: I don't agree with you.
1: Healthy scratch in 15 of 17 games because Will Howard is good.
2: The last regime decided to do that, not this one. All Mike McCarthy's done since he's gotten there is praise Will Howard. And he's the backup quarterback currently. You go out to Latrobe and watch practices. He's one play away currently. If they're comfortable enough to make him for a team that's got Super Bowl aspirations, as you all keep saying, right? Because there's a veteran group. You brought Aaron Rodgers back not to go to the wild card round. You brought him back to go to the Super Bowl. If you're willing to entrust a second-year fifth-rounder to be one play away, obviously you think pretty highly of the kid.
1: No, but you have to, considering the fact that Drew Aller's coming off a torn ACL.
2: No, you have Mason Rudolph. You have Mason Rudolph. Like,
0: Jake, I appreciate the call, and I appreciate
2: Drew Aller's
0: getting
2: 14 reps.
0: The Big Ten wet dream of it being debated on national sports talk. Drew Aller versus Will Howard is we're discussing.
2: Drew Aller was not what Will Howard did at Ohio State. Drew Aller never got close to touching any of that production or ability.
0: Here's the issue.
2: Are you kidding?
0: Here's the issue, though, Linnell. Here's the problem. You don't seem to see value at all in winning your division and winning double digit games. Like, you keep saying, what's the point? What's the end game? Why not? What's wrong with winning your division?
2: You need a long-term answer at quarterback. Stop playing. I'm going to keep using the same analogy.
0: There wasn't an option available this
2: year. You're having a bunch of one-night stands at quarterback. Russell Wilson, Justin Fields, Aaron Rodgers.
0: They don't believe Will Howard's guy.
2: So what you're telling me is that the Pittsburgh Steelers for the rest of time should just keep having one-night stands at quarterback, right? Tell me a good team that wins with a journeyman quarterback year in and year out. You have to find your long-term answer at the game's most important position. And playing Aaron Rodgers is not getting
0: Seattle
2: any closer to doing that.
0: I gave you an answer. You wanted a question? Seattle just won the Super Bowl. Sam Darnold, journeyman quarterback. Am I wrong? You asked the question. I answered it.
2: Because you answer within this condescending way. Like, you know what I mean and what I'm saying. They, for years, have neglected the – that's not how you win in this league. That's not.
0: Seattle just did it. They just did. What do you mean?
2: You're comparing Pittsburgh supporting cast in defense in receiving core.
0: I'm not.
2: Why did they do it, though, Josh? You're saying they did it. Why did they do it with Sam Darnold? Because they got arguably the best supporting cast in football. Does Pittsburgh have that? No. So it's malpractice to be rolling out Aaron Rodgers at 43 years old.
0: Not if you can win. If you can win the AFC North and he's the best option available. There's nothing wrong with winning 11 games in the league. Like, what's the end game?
2: Why
0: he's the best option available.
2: In the NBA, what do we talk about in the NBA? Being stuck in the middle. Why do you want to be stuck at 9-8 and 8-9 if you're the Pittsburgh Steelers? Go find a long-term answer.
0: Yeah, they did. It just wasn't available here. I agree with you. If you want it, great, but you don't have it.
2: You go get it. You create your own luck. You go find a guy. Okay. If you obviously the last 2 years you've liked two dudes in Will Howard and Drew Aller. The damn coach that you hired likes Will Howard so much that he's giving him second team reps to start OTAs.
0: And then he brought him back a 43-year-old quarterback. Waited Correct. For him in May, and then drafted Drew Aller in round 3 because they love that guy so much and believe in him so much. So again, actions
2: And the reports you're hearing coming out of Pittsburgh is that they're breaking Drew Aller's mechanics down to the studs. He's going to be a healthy scratch week in and week out. He's not going to play. There's no way you watch Drew Aller at Penn State and think that Drew Aller's going to come in and be a franchise quarterback.
0: I agree with that.
2: Inconsistent as hell.
0: Let's go to Chase in Maryland, 310-840-4910. Chase, your reaction to all of this is?
3: Guys, I can't even believe we're talking about Drew Aller. I'm on board with you there. You could argue that guy regressed every season at Penn State. Every season. I can't even believe we're having that conversation that people are bringing him up. Look, here's the thing. It's not an ideal situation for Pittsburgh to do this. I'm not arguing that whatsoever. But they are in win-now mode with the team that they have. They got a taste of it last year. You sneak into the playoffs. You barely get in. I'm glad you brought up Sam Darnold because that is exactly the way that this offense needs to model itself with a 43-year-old quarterback. And the thing that we're forgetting, yes, they add the offensive lineman. They have DK Metcalf. They go out and they get Pittman. They got Rico Dowdle. You run the ball with him and Jaylen Warren 30 times a game. Aaron Rodgers should not be throwing the ball any more than 25 times a game. Tops. Allow your quarterback to make quick decisions, throw it out 20 times a game, run that offense to Rico Dowdle and Jaylen Warren. And this team with the defensive additions and the help that they have now, Rodgers maybe gets some luck that reignites with Mike McCarthy. This team might surprise some people. Are they going to win the Super Bowl? No. But this is the best move that they can make right now because there was not a single quarterback out there to a Kirk Cousins. There's nobody else they could have got for this year. Roll the dice for one more year. Next year in a heavy quarterback class in the draft, then you'd readjust at that point. Thanks for the call, guys.
0: I think I'm with you. Thanks for the call. I agree with all of
2: that. Yahoo! That's how I feel right now.
0: I agree
2: now.
0: With all of that.
2: This thing has got me jacked up. I'm just, this idea, first of all, back to you trying to compare Sam Darnold to Aaron Rodgers.
0: Mm-hmm.
2: Not even close to the level of play that each of the two teams got from their respective guy. Sam Darnold doo-dooed on Aaron Rodgers last year in terms of productivity, pushing the ball down the field, creating explosive plays. This is not the 1950s. You have to be able to create chunk plays offensively.
0: Don't mischaracterize what I said. You said, what's the time that somebody goes for journeyman quarterbacks in order to win in this league? And
2: this journeyman just got a multi-year extension.
0: And they just did it with Geno Smith before Sam Darnold. So that's the way Seattle's done it. And they just won the Super Bowl that way. That's the reason I brought it up. I didn't bring it up as a means to say that Aaron Rodgers is better or on par with Sam Darnold, but they are veteran quarterback, journeyman quarterbacks. That's the reason I brought up Sam Darnold.
2: Teams that have sustained success in this league do not rely on journeyman quarterbacks. It just is what it is. I think anybody that follows football would agree with that. My whole thing is, why waste this year of development for Will Howard? On the job,
0: Howard isn't it.
2: On the job training is how you get better at quarterback. You don't know what you have in a guy until you give him a chance to play. That's the bottom line. The NFL, more than any other sport, man, practice differs so much from a damn game. You can evaluate Will Howard in practice all you want. You got to see him when live bullets are flying, when he's asked to maneuver around the pocket and dodge a pass rush, something that Aaron Rodgers is terrible at this juncture of his career. I'm playing him off the strength of him simply being the better athlete. Our offense has more of an upside, more of an ability to push the ball down the field, more of the abilities to create chunk plays with Will Howard at quarterback more than Aaron Rodgers, just based off of where he's 43, guys. He's 43. This is my thing that I keep going back to. Like, why are we know what Aaron Rodgers is at this point. Will Howard is a unknown. It would be organizational malpractice for the Pittsburgh Steelers to go through the 2026 season and not have a definitive answer on what Will Howard is. 110%.
0: That sounds like, to me, the Family Guy bit, where Peter is on a game show, and it says, like, he just won the boat, but, oh, wait, you have the option between the boat and the mystery option, the mystery box. And Peter says, Lois, don't pick the boat, because it could be anything in the mystery box, even a boat. Even a boat.
2: I actually know this reference box. For once.
0: Should we go, I'll give you the dealer's choice option, Linnell. Should we go back Talk to the phones, me. Or should we play post-game sound? Should we get to the post-game
2: I
0: sound
2: wanna hear,
0: second, or do you want more calls?
2: I can't lie, I'm hot to see what Steeler fans think about
0: okay,
2: what we
0: to
2: have
0: Pittsburgh,
2: here.
0: Then. Brandon's in Pittsburgh. Let's hear from Brandon. 310-840-4910. Brandon, you're listening to this, and your reaction is?
4: Tell him to hear me.
2: We got you, yes, brother. What's going on, man?
4: Yeah. So as I was listening to this, I actually just pulled up an article from 10 hours ago, and Mike Florio apparently thinks that Howard might be the odd man out. Coming this season, which is kind of baffling. I think Howard is
2: Mike
4: not
2: Florio
4: that bad.
2: Doesn't know his head from his ass.
4: Potential there. Wow. that could be true, but you know,
2: the guy getting second team reps. The guy getting second team reps in OTAs is the odd man out. The guy that the head coach won't stop fawning about is the odd man out. Mike
0: What's
2: Florio
0: your
2: needs
0: thought
2: to
0: on the subject.
2: Yeah.
0: Oh, one second now. What's your thought on the subject?
4: Yeah. So,
2: are you okay?
0: Florio is reporting.
4: No, I was just going through the drive-thru. Sorry.
0: What did you order? We got to know.
4: I'm actually door dashing right now, but at McDonald's.
2: Get that money. Okay. Get that money, dog.
0: Get your paper, man. What's your thought on the Rodgers thing before we let you go?
4: I don't mind it. I would like to see him at least maybe win at the playoff game. That'd be a good way for him to go out. And, I think Howard is probably the better future. I don't know why they picked Drowler, but I guess we'll see how that goes. Thanks, guys.
2: Are you in the middle of a tornado?
0: Is this a tornado warning? That's
2: Where are you at
0: right
2: in
0: now?
2: Pittsburgh? You near Robinson?
4: The fire alarm just started going off.
2: where are you at right
0: get
2: now?
0: Get to that and take care of yourself, Brandon. No, let
2: he's
0: him
2: gone.
0: Be safe.
2: He's gone. No, he's gone. He's gone.
0: He's got to get out of here.
2: You know, Pittsburgh's my second home.
0: My question is, Linnell, if that is the Steelers' destiny, they win a playoff game this year and win 11 games. Like, let's say they win 10 games and win a playoff game. Low end. Like, that's a good year and a great way to end your career if you're Rodgers.
2: And then how do you build off of that? How do you build off of that?
0: Well, you look at the draft.
2: Come on.
0: Deeper quarterback draft.
2: I like to have continuity at the position, man. You have an opportunity in year one
0: Except
2: of a new regime.
0: Except when Aaron Rodgers is coming back.
2: You have the opportunity. You have the opportunity in year one of a new regime to establish and potentially develop and groom a guy that could be the next great Steelers quarterback. We don't know because he hasn't been given the opportunity.
0: But here's my thing. You keep saying, oh, we don't know. Why don't you listen to what their actions tell you, man? Like, they drafted a quarterback. They brought Aaron Rodgers back. They're waiting for Aaron. In your words, they gave him $10 million more dollars from last year. Do you think they do that if they think Will Howard's awesome? No. So follow their actions. If they think Will Howard's a dude, they don't do any of this. They want it. They would do none of those things.
2: The group, the coach that was in charge of Will Howard last year is not in charge of Will Howard this year. And they are showing you.
0: Drafting a quarterback in round three.
2: They are showing you. Hold on. They are. I don't give a rat's ass about where Drew Aller was drafted. He's getting 14 reps in OTAs, pal. He's an afterthought. He may be on the practice squad if they feel that they can sneak him there. Will Howard is up. Currently, if you're going off of all the evidence and data we have right now, Will Howard's one play away from being the guy. For him to be given that responsibility in year two, clearly they believe in him. I don't care about them drafting Drew Aller. They better be trying to draft a quarterback every year. They need to draft and develop one. So, yes, I don't mind them taking swings at the pinata yearly because they don't have a definitive long-term answer because they refuse to play the young guys. They'd rather piss around with Justin Fields, bum ass, and Russell Wilson, and Aaron Rodgers. When are we going to stop being afraid, Pittsburgh? When are we going to stop being afraid? Miss me with winning 9, 8, and 10 games and talking about making the wild card game. This league is about championships. You're the organization that's got the most titles in the damn sport. And we've now lowered our expectations to make the damn wild card game. Are you kidding? If you're a Steelers fan out there sipping for 9, 8, 10, and 7, you should be ashamed of yourself. Well, no,
0: we
2: again,
0: do need to get
2: gentlemen.
0: To that post-game sound. OKC, San Antonio, we've got, you'll hear from Wimby. You'll hear from Chet Holmgren. You'll hear from SGA, and we'll react to it all next.
5: Aaron Rodgers says this season is his last.
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5: 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Will Rodgers go out like John Elway and Peyton Manning did with a Lombardi trophy in his hands? 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
24: This is Westwood One Sports Night. Here's Josh Graham and Linnell Willingham.
0: Is this blurry by Puddle of Mud? Hell yeah, brother. Respect the game. Oliver Popular. That's Linnell Willingham. I'm Josh Graham. As promised, let's get to this Western Conference Finals sound before we get, speaking of mud, stuck in the mud again with Linnell fighting the chat and fighting the phone callers in response to this Aaron Rodgers topic. 310-840-4910 if you want in on it. Let's hear from some of the stars involved. Well, obviously injuries come to mind first and foremost. Jalen Williams, when you hear him in hamstring injury, you get a little nervous. You had the injury to Dylan Harper as well. See if there's even a non-answer on that front, D-Day. Maybe we can get there in a second. Let's... Here was SGA on Jalen Williams' injury.
25: Don't know too much right now. Obviously, if you don't have him, it hurts. Still leaving this team, though. Like you said, we played a bunch of games without him, won big games without him. But I still think we can get the job done. But yeah, losing a guy like that, a caliber like that, no matter how good your team is otherwise, it hurts a little bit. And also for him, it's just like a human being. He's had a tough year with injuries, but...
0: I forget how Canadian he sounds. Mark Dagno says that J-Dub is going to get looked at in the morning and we'll have an update tomorrow.
2: The fact that he wasn't able to come back, I would say, says a lot to me about the severity. He missed an extended period of time with this. It's going to be tough for them, but like, if we're talking injuries here tonight, I'll go back to what I said earlier. I think the combination of Fox and Harper being out, much more significant to me than OKC not having Jalen Williams. I think the other guys have shown here throughout this postseason, regular season, and in this series, you know, guys can step up. Jarrett McCain, Alex Caruso, Wiggins, A.J. Mitchell, Cason Wallace. They're literally playing 10 to 12 dudes per night, so... I'm not too worried about that injury.
0: Do you see anything, D-Day? I don't see anything on the Dylan Harper front yet. I would assume that Mitch Johnson was asked about it, but
26: Mitch Johnson said there's no update. He landed awkwardly, and then he was told that he's not coming back.
0: Got it. Let's get to Chet Holmgren, who was describing the battle inside with Victor Wembanyama, and here's what Chet had to say.
27: Yeah, I mean, it's competition at the highest level. You know, just like you were talking about with these two teams, it's two great teams going at it. You know, it's no different. You know, no matter how many games this series goes, you know, it's going to be competition.
0: I didn't realize these dudes go back a long way and that they don't like each other at all, Chet and Victor.
2: It's great, man. It's one of the things that make this the next best rivalry, you know, in American sports, dog. There's... that underlying drama between those two. There is the fact that you're looking at two of the faces of the sport for the next decade plus in Shea versus SGA, two franchises that in their current iteration and in years past could have been viewed as some of the gold standard franchises in all the pro sports. Look at how the Spurs have been run over the past 25, 30 years. Look at how OKC has been run ever since Sam Presti's taken over. I mean, these are two franchises that no matter the sport, like they conduct themselves the right way. They draft, they develop, just well-run machines, man.
0: Going to the losing side of the ledger and to that Victor Wembanyama. No De'Aaron Fox, and then you lose, obviously, Dylan Harper, which is a big deal. Here was Wemby on how he put some of the onus on himself to help ball handlers.
4: No, well, we got to help our ball handlers more and take care of the ball.
2: Yeah, so I don't know. I don't know if I want Victor Wembanyama being the guy that's tasked with driving and kicking, right? Like, I like Stephon Castle being the primary ball handler. He's got to play better. Where I need Wemby to be better at, and really maybe, I don't even want to say it's Wemby. We kind of briefly mentioned this earlier. I think the guards need to help Wemby out in terms of rebounding. Like, that's where you look down the stretch and what Isaiah Hartenstein was doing, pulling guys by the dreads. I mean, he was playing gangster ball is how I would put it. But, like, if I was Wemby, that's more so what I'm talking about here. I think the guards need to help Wemby more than Wemby needs to help the guards.
0: 310-840-4910. Chance is in Alabama. He wants in on Aaron Rodgers. Chance, where are you at on the Steelers' decision to bring him back, and do you have ideas for a retirement gift for Aaron?
5: Retirement gift. I would get Aaron Rodgers a retirement gift, an Aaron Rodgers jersey, because there's nothing more that he loves than himself. Anyways, as far as the Steelers go, I do not understand. Unless you're the 2000 Ravens or the 89, whatever Bears, they don't have that defense. They're going to keep on drafting, you know, in the middle of the rounds. Next year's a stacked QB draft class, right? Past 5 years, they drafted 21, 20, 24, 14. Why bring back Rodgers? You know what you're going to get. The Sam Darnold comparison is ridiculous to me. They're in the NFC. Sam Darnold's way better. That team is stacked. And the AFC, they're lucky they won that division with Burrow getting hurt, with Lamar. It's insane. You're not going to win that division.
0: The NFC is a lot better than the AFC. The NFC is a lot better than the AFC. So
5: not quarterback. The point he's trying to
2: make, though, is that the supporting cast in Seattle is way better than the supporting cast
0: The only reason I brought it up, I wasn't comparing the two. Again, the question was, when has a team built around veteran quarterbacks? And they did it with Geno Smith, and then they did it with Sam Darnold. That's the only reason I brought it up. I wasn't saying that the two were remotely similar at all, except for that.
5: So their goal is to be mediocre, right? Because that's all they're ever going to be. They're only going to ever be mediocre. They're not going to get to a Super Bowl. They're not going to win an AFC championship, especially with Mahomes, Allen, Burrow, and Lamar in that division.
0: So you define 10-7 and winning your division as mediocre. You define that as mediocre, 10-7 winning your division.
2: Yes.
5: They lucked out winning their division, and now...
0: Okay,
2: they did. They did, though. Josh, you can't deny the fact that, like, so many things went in their favor,
0: man.
2: So many things went in their favor, though.
0: Yeah, okay.
2: Went their way.
0: You should have beaten the Browns the week before that, and then you should have lost the week after that. I mean, it can't be both.
2: If Tyler looped it and shaboinked the field goal, what would we be talking about?
0: If they would have beat the Browns the week before, then, again, the shoulda, woulda crap. I have nothing for it. I got nothing for the shoulda, woulda
2: crap. The mediocrity clouds their judgment, and they're totally dishonest with where they sit as a franchise. That's my problem.
0: All right, what's the alternative, Chance? What is the alternative is the question to you, Chance.
5: What they should do is draft that young or play that young quarterback. If he sucks, oh well, you'll get a high draft pick. You'll get one of those great quarterbacks. If he's great, awesome. You don't know unless you play him. Play the young guy. It's a win-win. I mean, it's just insane not to do it. And let's say if I'm a Pittsburgh fan, I'm pulling my hair out. Man, it's so cool to make the playoffs to get curb stopped. We're going to get curb stopped by Mahomes. We're going to get curb stopped by Allen.
0: Who's your team? Who's your team?
2: Who's your team?
0: Who's your team, Chance?
5: I'm a Bills fan.
0: Okay. Was it fun when you missed the playoffs 18 straight years? We're just going to poo-poo making the playoffs? I mean, again, how old are you? Do you not remember how much it sucked to miss the playoffs every year for two decades?
5: That's not the Steelers' problem. They have no trouble making the playoffs.
0: Hey.
5: This is year one.
0: We're out of time.
5: How many years
0: Chance.
5: In a row have
0: Thank
5: they?
0: You. Thank you, Chance. Bye, Chance. Out of time.
2: I love this.
0: Again, I don't understand this. Again, I rooted for a team. My favorite team's the Carolina Hurricanes. I love them. They missed the playoffs nine straight years. And then you have the Johnny-come-latelys who are complaining about losing in the conference finals for a third time. I'm like, I'm sorry. I don't want to go back to losing every year. I don't want to go back to that. Making the playoffs is more fun than not making the playoffs. Being good and winning more than you lose, the idea that it's mediocre
2: gosh,
0: to win,
2: Josh.
0: Go 10-7 and win your division is crazy to me. It's crazy.
2: Why not give yourself the opportunity to have a higher ceiling down the road? 2026 is not a make or break year for the Steelers.
0: If you had a better option than Will Howard, I'd be on board. But I'm not on board with Will Howard. I didn't love him in college, and I don't love him with the Steelers. I'm not a believer.
2: He was a dog
0: you
2: his last year. Last year at K-State, and then his 1 year at Ohio State, he played hella good football.
0: Up next, why the retirement tour for Aaron Rodgers is good for one entity and maybe not so good for another. Keep it here on Westwood One Sports Night.
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0: So many of you want in on Aaron Rodgers being back. A retirement tour. We don't really see retirement tours in the NFL. 310-840-4910 if you want in. Tell us what your retirement gift for Aaron might be. Because, Linnell, Rodgers' retirement tour, it's excellent news for the NFL. This might be the biggest storyline heading into the season. The story, you know, the sport's driven off quarterbacks, not really coaches so much. So with respect to Mike Vrabel and John Harbaugh debuting in New York, Rodgers is one of the greatest of all time. Rodgers also happens to be one of the more polarizing athletes in the sport. So knowing it's his last time playing fill in the blank here, playing in fill the blank there, that's something that's going to add intrigue. Here was Rodgers earlier today. This was the clip that has stirred the sports world.
1: Aaron, do you believe that this could be your last year? Do you even think of that right now?
2: Yes.
1: As in your last year?
2: This is it, yeah.
0: So that's Aaron today. Excellent news for the NFL, but it might not be great news for the Steelers because every time you play a road game, you're going to get asked about it. Every time, your entire season now is going to be attached to Rodgers in real time, not in hindsight. How does a team deal with that?
3: So once again, they're more infatuated with an Aaron Rodgers retirement tour than potentially figuring out what you have with Will Howard. I digress, though. It is a major distraction. I 110%. First of all, have we ever seen a retirement tour in this league before? And then even listening to the guy, did he sound definitive in what he said? Did he sound?
0: I thought so.
3: Like he was concrete in what he said. He kind of brushed by it pretty quickly. If you were really intending on this being your last year, Sam, you would follow up with, yeah, you know, I've loved the time that I've had in the National Football League, but yeah, this is, no matter what happens, probably going to be, you know, my last final year. I've enjoyed it. I appreciate the Steelers giving me the opportunity to come back for my final season. That sounds like the answer of a guy that's really locked in to retiring. Aaron Rodgers is the most me guy in the world.
0: It sounded like
3: I also give him the benefit of the doubt with that part. He can change his mind. Like, I would have no problem if it went well for them this year. They decided, you know what? If Aaron decided, hey, I want to play another year, I feel like I can still give it a go. I have no problem with that.
0: I would sit and say that, wait a minute, you're going to get all these retirement gifts and you're going to get glossed and you're going to do all these things and you invited all of that. He would get ripped, and rightfully so, the same way that Coach K would have been ripped if he decided
3: but
0: to
3: Josh,
0: come back.
3: Why would he get ripped?
0: Final
3: you're the one
0: last
3: that's,
0: year.
3: Why would he get ripped? Why would he get ripped? You're the
0: lied.
3: One that's talking about it, a retirement tour.
0: He would
3: not
0: he,
3: him.
0: No, Aaron Rodgers said, "This is it," and there was a follow up, and he said, "This is it." Like that's Aaron Rodgers.
3: But he said, "This is it." But he didn't. I think we're adding the part of the retirement tour.
0: Nope. I think he said, "So this is your last season," was the question. We can listen to it one more time.
3: A retirement tour, and it being your.
0: Let's
3: talk about gifts
0: let's
3: and things of that nature.
0: The tape.
1: Aaron, do you believe that this could be your last year? Do you even think of that right now?
2: Yes.
1: In your last year?
2: This is it. Yeah.
0: This is it.
3: So unless you have other audio. Unless you have other audio coming out of your ass, he never mentioned retirement tour there. He just said, "This is it."
0: The question was, is this your last year? Was the follow-up. Yes, this is it. That can't be more clear.
3: I don't think you have the right to be angry with him if he decides to change his mind.
0: I'd say he lied.
3: 10. He never said anything about it. I would say that he changed his mind. What if his body feels good? What if the significant
0: then
3: other
0: don't
3: that
0: say
3: he
0: this is
3: good?
0: It.
3: He probably feels that way right now. He's a human. He's entitled to have his emotions change.
0: I'm saying then you told an untruth. You lied. I don't think Aaron Rodgers is telling an untruth. I think he told the truth.
3: I think a lie is intentionally misleading somebody. I don't think him coming back would be intentionally trying to. I don't think he was intentionally trying to sway anybody today because he didn't give much credence to the answer.
0: This okay. I don't care to talk about whether or not Aaron Rodgers is a liar or not. Let's go to Caleb in Pittsburgh. 310-840-4910. Caleb, you're on Westwood One Sports Night. Do you have any ideas for an Aaron Rodgers? What might make for a good retirement gift?
2: Oh, you know, the best retirement gift might be a Lombardi trophy, but I might be pushing it with that one.
3: Might be.
0: I think you might be. I think a ceiling, I said the ceiling just because how wide open the AFC is. You might can win a couple playoff games, get to the AFC championship, but can't. That's the best, absolute pristine situation. Where
2: you know
0: are
2: what
0: you
2: they
0: at
2: say, guys, any given
0: go?
2: Sunday. Well, I'm going to give you a couple things I'd like to say. I'm going to tell you why I think they brought him back, and it's because of contracts. We've got too many big contracts on the roster to just let this year go to waste and leave it up to chance with Will Howard or Drew Aller. There's just too much money on the line. It'd be like burning money in the streets of Pittsburgh if we didn't bring in a veteran guy.
3: Well, you just burned $10 million in the streets of Pittsburgh by giving him a $10 million pay raise.
0: Well, they had that.
2: That's a lot. That's a lot less than we have on the line for T.J. Watt, though, with a $40 million contract. You know, I wanted us to offload him before we gave him such a large contract, and we saw a decrease in his play. But, you know, hindsight's 20/20. We've just got too much money on the line to just not bring in a veteran guy. You know, any other veteran guy would have been better, somebody who's got a little bit more mobility than Aaron Rodgers. But he's comfortable in the city. He's comfortable with our system, especially with Mike McCarthy coming back. I mean, coming to Pittsburgh, coming back home. There's just too much money on the line, guys. We couldn't bring in a veteran guy. And,
0: I think it's a good
2: you
0: point.
2: Know, if his play decreases and, you know, it probably will since he's 43, then we can throw in the rookies. But if it was time to strip it down
3: you
2: to the
3: you got
2: to
3: watch him fail
2: with those,
3: first, though. Is what you're saying.
2: Yeah, absolutely.
3: I look at it the other way. I look at it the other way. If it was my decision, clearly Will Howard has shown a lot here through the spring because they're giving the kid second team reps. If you go throughout training camp and you still think that this battle is close, start Will Howard to start the season. If you
0: Who
3: win
0: would you
3: games
0: give those
3: with
0: reps
3: him,
0: to Mason Rudolph.
2: I Mason
0: What's
2: will
0: the
2: not be on the
0: I
2: team
0: hear
2: by the
0: okay.
2: end.
0: Will Howard gets the second team reps. I have to hear this. Like,
3: yeah,
0: because
3: it's facts.
0: Who did you want those reps to go to?
3: He's the backup is my point. If you're comfortable with him being a play away from being your guy, you should be comfortable starting him.
0: I completely disagree. So strongly. I can't even begin to tell you how many teams in the NFL have backups that they know they are completely and utterly effed if their starting quarterback gets hurt.
3: To
0: like
3: me,
0: if you think
3: the gap
0: prior to
3: between
0: do you
3: Will
0: think the
3: Howard
0: Rams do you think
3: Aaron
0: the Rams
3: Rodgers
0: are thinking we need Ty Simpson out there cuz oh my like do you think they love
3: the
0: Stetson
3: gap,
0: Bennett so
3: the
0: much?
3: The gap between Aaron Rodgers and Will Howard I don't think is large. I don't. Who has
0: like
3: more
0: Rodgers.
3: Tools? It's not that I don't like Aaron Rodgers. He's 43, Josh.
0: I know. You don't like 43-year-old Aaron Rodgers.
3: Over Will Howard? No.
0: Okay, I do. I don't
3: for
0: think
3: this, for the circumstances
0: good.
3: That they're in as a franchise, where things currently sit, you need to find a long-term answer at quarterback. Why not give the kid an opportunity? Clearly,
0: because you're
3: it.
0: Good. Because you're good. Why would you choose to be bad when you're good?
3: How do you know that you're going to be bad, Josh?
0: Why would you risk being bad when you just won the AFC North with this quarterback?
3: Dude, you're risking. You won the AFC North in a year in which Joe Burrow and Lamar Jackson were on the shelf. Like, are you kidding? Like, if that's how they really view themselves internally, I don't know. My whole thing is like, you're saying it's because they're good. It's because they're good.
0: Yes.
3: What if Will Howard, because of his mobility, because of his ability to push the ball down the field, what if he's able to give you more than Aaron Rodgers is going to do?
0: And what if Linnell Willingham could actually blow past James Harden, as you were talking about last night? And what if Linnell Willingham could dunk? I'd love to live in that world. I don't think we do.
3: Clearly those Great things are if. Less realistic than Will Howard being a guy. Are you kidding?
0: I disagree.
3: Why
0: I thought
3: you...
0: that actually was more realistic.
3: So what did you feel about his final year at Ohio State? How would you chalk that up? Because the guy, again, the two games against Oregon,
0: yeah.
3: The two games against Oregon, you can talk about the weapons that he has all you
0: he
3: want.
0: He lost one of those games against Oregon.
3: He played his ass off in both of them, though.
0: and also didn't know time and situation and allowed for the clock to run out because he didn't slide early enough.
3: And finished
0: We're
3: going to
0: use
3: national,
0: that as a great example.
3: And finished with a national championship, Josh. My point is, against the stiffest competition in the country, he played his
0: tail. You brought up one of the games he wasn't amazing in.
3: Go watch. He wasn't amazing against Oregon in both of those games?
0: No. The first one, he was getting ripped right after the fact because, again, he slid and didn't allow his team to
3: get
0: a field
3: goal. Yeah, the kid had 7 incompletions and threw for 326 yards and averaged 10 yards of completion. And you're going to try and sit here and tell me that he didn't play well?
0: He cost his team the game at the end.
3: Are you kidding? Yeah. Against Oregon?
0: He cost his team the game at the end.
3: We agree to disagree. We should get back to the
0: point. I mean, he did.
3: You're a Will Howard hater. I don't know what Will Howard did to you, my friend.
0: I don't know what Will Howard did to you. I'll put it on my bio. Fine. I'm fine. Will Howard hater. Put it there. He's a fifth-round pick. I mean, what are we talking about Will Howard this much for? It's blowing my mind, frankly. It is. Let's go to Kyle, who's in Pittsburgh. I value the opinion of people who have boots on the ground, just like I value Linnell's opinion, and I value all you guys' opinion. I could disagree with it wholeheartedly, but that's the fun of it. Let's go to Kyle. Kyle, where are you at?
4: What's up, guys? I'm on the road right now. What's up? What's going on?
3: Kyle, help me out. Oh.
4: I think it all started back when they missed on Kenny Pickett, man. So you got to think, when they never suck, right? So we're always 10-9 wins. We drafted the 20s. We drafted the low part of the draft. You're not going to get studs down there. So I think the Rooneys think they have a decent team. You got Watt. You got Hayward. They don't want to lose. Bringing Rodgers back gives them the best chance to win. Is it the right move? Probably not. I think you should have rolled with Will Howard. And guess what? The best bet is he's good. Great. Now you got him on a rookie deal. Or he's bad. Guess what? You're going to draft in the top 10, and then you take your quarterback.
0: Again, I appreciate the call. I appreciate the sentiment.
3: I don't even think the worst case scenario. I don't know. I don't see. I think the supporting cast in Pittsburgh is too good for them, even with Will Howard to be starting. It's too good for them to finish and picking top 10.
0: Where is this Will Howard love coming from? I don't understand it.
3: Dog.
0: He went in the fifth round. D-Day, sure. Help me out a little bit as well. Like, just so I have like some neutral perspective here in the middle of this. Like, does anybody, have you heard anybody talking about Will Howard the way that Linnell's talking about Will Howard? I feel like Mugatu and Zoolander. I feel
3: you
0: like
3: hear Mike McCarthy?
0: Crazy bills.
3: Don't we have Mike McCarthy talking about him the same way?
0: Of course, what's he going to say? I mean, come on.
5: Wait, you know, he don't trust the coach? I think you're both wrong,
0: which is
5: hilarious.
0: Words don't matter as much as actions. If they love
3: Wait, hold
0: him,
3: on, hold
0: they
3: on.
0: Draft
3: what
0: him.
3: Did
0: that...
5: I think you're both wrong. Like, the Will Howard love is astounding, but also hitching your wagon to a 42-year-old quarterback, like he's going to be healthy the entire year, and you're just living in that reality that because last year the Ravens were without a quarterback and the Bengals were without a quarterback, that everything is going to be the same in 2026 is equally as asinine as thinking that Will Howard is going to come in and be awesome.
0: Those are the two options. What's the third
3: option? They weren't. They could have been aggressive without gotten somebody else. Like, they could have got Kyler Murray.
5: You're living in the world where those are the only two options because free agency is already in the past, because the draft is already in the past. They could have, if they wanted to, gone and
3: Tua would have been a better option. I would have rather gone with Tua Tagovailoa than Aaron Rodgers, though. Are you kidding?
0: Do we need to visit the stats of how Tua plays when it's cold? Like, awful, terrible, every single
3: time?
0: You know
3: what? Maybe Tua, in Pittsburgh. Was a little bit of
0: and that's how I feel about Kyler Murray, too.
3: Hold on, though, Josh. I'm going to double-click on something we talked about in the break. We were coming back from break, and you sat up here and tried to tell Pittsburgh Steelers fans, 310-840-4910. You would much rather have Geno Smith, correct? You tried to tell me that Aaron Rodgers is a better option than Geno Smith in 2026?
0: Yes.
3: Are you drunk? Did you watch what Geno Smith did for 3 seasons in Seattle? If you're going to judge Geno off of his 1 year in
0: that's
3: Vegas.
0: That's ancient history.
3: Come on, Josh. He played 1 year with Vegas. 1 season.
0: Also, there's a relationship there between Rodgers and McCarthy. McCarthy's your coach.
3: I don't like, give a what is up with you? What is the relationship between Pete Carroll and Geno Smith? How did that relationship help
0: offense.
3: Those two guys out?
0: He knows the offense.
3: Geno knew the offense last year. Supporting cast sucked.
0: I don't think the supporting cast sucks in Pittsburgh.
3: I'm saying the relationship has
0: the
3: no
0: matters.
3: The relationship should have no bearing. If you love each other, go have a damn steak out in Robinson, PA. Go to
5: Didn't
3: the mall.
5: They famously not like each other? Wasn't that exactly why Mike McCarthy got fired? Because they didn't like each other?
0: I thought that was the case, but apparently not. Like,
3: I don't know if Aaron was off the ayahuasca at that point.

0: stupid and how stupid the Steelers are to have played footsie with them the last 2 years. But Josh, I got something quick for you specifically. You've called yourself a wordsmith from time to time on the air, and last week several times you referred to the Western Conference Finals as the pseudo-NBA Finals. If you look up pseudo in the dictionary, as I hope you will, you'll see that pseudo means false, fake, or sham. So the pseudo-finals are the NBA Finals. The NBA Finals will be the pseudo-finals because they are false, fake, and sham, and the Western Conference Final is actually... The Western Conference Final is actually the real... Is actually the real or the de facto NBA
1: Shout
0: Finals.
1: Out to Bruce,
0: de facto.
1: No.
0: That's the word you wanted, de facto.
2: Just give that... Can we give him a trophy?
3: That's a round of applause for Bruce.
2: No, I appreciate it. Like, because, again, you're right.
3: No, he got us all smarter just
2: and
3: now.
2: That does track. I have no notes. I've been exposed. I'm a fraud.
3: Well, that was just you trying to self-deprecate. I don't know why, but
2: I apologize to my family. I apologize to my wife.
3: You need to be apologizing to Pittsburgh Steelers fans.
2: I need to apologize most to my 18-month-old son, who I hope to teach words to one day. He has 25 in his vocabulary right now, and one of them actually is pseudo. And him using that word incorrectly is of great embarrassment to my family. So I actually do appreciate that, though. Sincerely, from Bruce. That's a great note. 310-840-4910.
3: You okay now?
2: There are...
3: You all right?
2: No, great shame. I want to get a samurai sword and just bury it into my gut because of that. Words.
3: There are people
2: using the wrong words.
3: That, Josh.
2: Huh?
3: So there are people you can call for that, Josh.
2: There are.
3: I know that crushed you. I do. That's what I'm playing on at the moment. Because that's fascinating. Because I've been using the word wrong my whole damn life too. Then because I could have sworn.
2: Oh no, I just think it wasn't used completely wrong. It was
3: the wrong
2: series that I referred to. I referred to the wrong series. Like I had the right
3: in turn,
2: idea.
3: Meaning you used it wrong.
2: Bruce meant well. Like, again, I have no problem with the note.
3: He tried to teabag.
2: Nah, and he did deserve his There are two updates regarding star point guards in the NBA that you might have missed today that we'll get to in addition to your calls next on Westwood One Sports Night.
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0: And Aaron is coming on the show at some point on Westwood One Sports Night, and you want to give him a retirement gift. What? Where are you going to shop? What type of things are you looking for? Like, what would be your retirement gift for Aaron if this is in fact it for him?
1: I've been thinking about this all day. And like, the best thing I could think to probably give him, because I know the Pittsburgh area pretty well, I would get him a coupon for Massage Envy out at Robinson Town Place, the Robinson Town Place Shopping Center, about 30, 45 minutes from Pittsburgh. I would have him go there. I would get him a full body massage. I wouldn't give him the full body massage. And I would hope that the massage had the reverse impact that it had on Deshaun Watson, to where instead of the massages zapping away all of his talents, they like make him a better quarterback. That's what I would give him.
0: I hear Rodgers is interested in music. So maybe like a cool like guitar of some sorts.
1: Somebody get him some wireless headphones.
0: Oh, that could work too.
1: I hate his bit of wired headphones.
0: Oh, you don't like when he has the wire.
1: It's 2026, I love Josh. It's not like he's on the radio.
0: We sit here. We both have these massive cans.
1: I know, right?
0: We have wired.
1: I'm sitting here ragging.
0: Maybe some psychedelics. Something. Could figure that one out.
2: Where would you buy the psychedelics from?
0: Maybe some.
2: Please enlighten us.
0: Immunizations of some sorts can hook them up.
2: No. Where are you buying shrooms from for Aaron Rodgers?
1: Wait, is that what? No, you can go to Bethany. It's about an hour away. We're the shroom capital, West Virginia.
0: There you go.
1: We got shrooms out in Bethany. We got shrooms out in Bethany. Chambers General Store was selling shirts. They've been there since the 1800s, Chambers, out in Bethany. And they literally were selling shirts on move-in day, announcing to the parents that were dropping their 17 and 18-year-old kids off for the first time. They were giving out shirts that announced that they were now dropping their children off to the shroom capital of West Virginia, one Bethany.
0: 310-840-4910. Tony's in Montreal. Tony, any ideas of what to give Rodgers for a retirement gift?
3: Absolutely. It didn't take me all day, Linnell. It took me about 5 seconds. I'll get him a large Seuss and a very large narcissistic mirror so that he can continue his daily whining and his love of himself, because that's one athlete that's way past his stale date, should have retired, and I cannot believe that the great Pittsburgh franchise was waiting on this guy with bated breath. That's a sad state of affairs that you have to wait on a guy like that that was playing in Pittsburgh, who failed in New York, failed in Green Bay, got turfed, and now is following his little mentor. He's going to hook up and he's going to have a great season. Isn't it time for him to retire, man? It's just unbelievable. Anyway, I don't want to talk about him. I just want to say one thing, Josh, because I know you're a Hurricanes guy.
0: I knew it was coming.
3: And you know, because I want to see you and Linnell up in Montreal, where all the famous women and all the good-looking ladies will treat you well. Come on,
1: why
3: I know
1: you
3: you're
1: all
3: married.
1: Think that
3: man,
1: I'm that easy. Why do you all think that I'm that easy? Anytime you guys try to invite me somewhere, you tell me that there's attractive women there. Like, that's the deal breaker for me. The guy in Detroit that wants us to come to Detroit, Tony in Montreal, I am not easy.
3: Hey, listen, I just want to see you guys up in Montreal to see a really, because Josh, you said you wanted to come up here and see a game.
0: I have a buddy of mine who did national games for Turner and for others, John Forslund. He told me that the best place to watch a hockey game is in Montreal. I've always wanted to go. It won't be during this series, and hopefully there won't be a Stanley Cup final series for Montreal because the Canes advance. If Montreal
3: wins
0: tomorrow, Tony, don't even bother calling the show tomorrow night.
3: Listen. I don't even want to play you the crazy stuff that I said on radio and TSN, which is the ESPN network affiliate here in Montreal. But just to let you know, there was a bunch of guys from ESPN staying at the hotel where I, there was a bar I go down and watch the games, and they were pulling for Montreal because they didn't want to go back to Saberland. And I always said that the Montreal Canadiens had the Sabres, had the Buffalo by the Sabres. But you know what? That was a good series. And I'll tell you this, Josh. It's not going to be 4-0.
0: You've said
3: you're not
0: going to
3: win
0: 4-0.
3: It's going to go
0: so much. From
1: where
0: Montreal.
1: Can I subscribe to your podcast?
0: I've heard enough. I was about to say, no, we've heard enough.
1: Where can I subscribe to Josh?
0: We are at odds, me and Tony, for the next couple of weeks with the Montreal Canadiens facing the Hurricanes.
1: Is that on all platforms?
0: As promised, we need to get to a couple of point guard notes that you might have missed today. Masai Ujiri is the guy running things in Dallas, and he's already having his imprint because Jason Kidd's no longer the coach there. And now there's some questions about rebuilding and, okay, what does that mean for the future of some veterans? Kyrie Irving's name came up, and this is what Masai Ujiri had to say about Kyrie Irving's future in Dallas.
4: Obviously, Cooper sort of tops the list of what you're building around, but it seemed from our point of view that Jason and Kyrie were a good fit. And I just wonder, from your point of view, how important is Kyrie in this process in terms of, you know, a coach that might help him, you know, be a good fit for him, those kinds of things?
5: You know, Kevin Durant once told me that there's only one Kyrie walking around in the world. Yeah, I think we have to figure out a way, you know, like to, you know, how Kyrie fits with our program. And I've had those conversations with Kyrie.
0: That's Masai Ujiri. There's only one Kyrie Irving. They want him to be part of the fold, which tells me that Dallas thinks that they can get this thing up and running really quickly, despite the fact that they were a team gunning for lottery odds this year and tanking with Cooper Flagg and unloading Anthony Davis. That's fascinating that he's talking about we need Kyrie Irving being part of the fold.
1: Once again, watch what they do. Don't listen to what they say. It's going to be fascinating to see, you know, how things ultimately play out. The front office of the Dallas Mavericks, what they need to be worried about is next month in the draft where they've got the 9th pick and the 30th overall pick. The reason Masai Ujiri was such a sought-after guy for Dallas is because of his drafting track record. You brought in Mike Schmitz, who used to lead, you know, ESPN's draft coverage. So he's a guy that's very familiar with the AAU circuit and scouting and recruiting. So, like, they got to hit on their draft picks. That's the big thing here for Dallas. But I am interested to see, like, is there going to be a star that they have the ability to pry away from somebody? Like, do they feel the need, you know, to bring in a you know, a third option. I was going to say a pseudo third option, but I stopped myself. Do they feel the need to bring in like a third guy? Because you got I like Kyrie and Coop, but Kyrie's also 32, 33 years old. So, like, what's best for business here if you're the Dallas Mavericks?
0: You were telling me Brian Windhorst was talking about James Harden and said what?
1: So, this was fascinating. He was on a rival station and said that
0: rivals
1: James Harden, well, he's got to be able to compete if you know to be a rival, but he said
0: on
1: that
0: local sports talk station,
1: yeah, he said that James Harden basically had a no trade clause with the Clippers, and whatever team he went to, he was basically choosing his destination with the intent of signing an extension there at the end of the season. And Brian Windhorst has reported that no matter how this postseason goes, the Cavaliers are signing James Harden to an extension. So I don't know what he's done to deserve that type of, you know, security from Cleveland. I think it's head scratching, but maybe it's like a sign-in trade or something. Like, I don't know. Because, like, based off of what you've seen from him this postseason, I don't know why Cleveland would be inclined to bring him back.
0: Unless you just look at results and you get the you get to the conference finals and you're Cleveland.
1: Are you guaranteed to get back there next year with this group running it back? Like, but here's the other thing too. Like, if they're able to add Giannis or LeBron, well, I know that's like a if a meteor drops out of the sky.
0: Willingham was an all-NBA basketball player.
1: He wouldn't be hosting here today. But no, if that is to happen, if they're able to land a big fish, and it surely feels like Evan Mobley is going to be a trade chip coming up this offseason. If they're able to move off of Evan Mobley to get Giannis and LeBron comes to team up with him, that makes that. Then maybe bringing James Harden back and having him be the point guard for that group. Maybe that's the scenario. But I just don't see it making sense in any scenario, really, to bring him back.
0: Let's go to Paul, who's in California, 310-840-4910. He says he has not one, but two potential Aaron Rodgers gift ideas for his pending retirement. Paul, what are those gift ideas?
6: Everyone, the first gift would be an AARP one-year membership for him Traveler's Leisure, and the second gift would be a case of prune juice.
0: Why prune juice?
1: Why prune juice?
6: Because sometimes you swallow it.
0: Okay. Thank you for the call. Maybe there's prune something juice. I'm missing.
1: What about prune juice? Oh, the gifts.
2: It prune juice it makes you take a dump.
1: Yeah. It unclogs you. Yeah.
0: Oh, God.
1: Shout out to my grandma Frances. She used to have me drinking prune juice and eating prunes.
0: Is it true what they say?
1: Yeah. I used to have, well, that's probably TMI for the show, but like
0: yeah, when
1: I
0: was we don't
1: like
0: need a, more on that.
1: When I was a like yes, an adolescent, I used to sometimes have problems going potty, and prunes would do the trick.
0: You know what else would do the trick? Winners. Bets. Because I have a few to hand out, and one bet I have, Linnell, is going to surprise you.
1: You? Surprising
0: you
1: me?
0: A great deal. Mm-hmm. Plus, weird but true might be especially weird tonight, next on Westwood One Sports Night.
7: Aaron Rodgers says this season is his last.
8: Yes, this is it. Yeah.
7: Will Rodgers go out like John Elway and Peyton Manning did? With a Lombardi trophy in his hands? Westwood One Sports.
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0: potential retirement gift ideas for Aaron Rodgers with the Steelers. Let's go to James, who's in Pittsburgh. So you know the lay of the land. You should know what Aaron's interested in. Is there anything that you would go out of your way to give Aaron?
1: I think an MVP trophy, eh?
0: That'd be pretty cool. I don't know if they just hand those out, though.
1: So here's the scoop. Howard was a sixth rounder, not a fifth.
2: Excuse me.
1: So you're talking.
2: Excuse me. I'm sorry.
1: 185 overall. So, I mean, Brady pulled it off, whatever round. But, and the only reason he's getting some reps, because Rudolph is going to be the backup. So you got Aaron, you got Rudolph. McCarthy's giving Howard a courtesy because he's been on the squad. And then you've got Aller. But the reality is, if you're down to Howard or Aller, the team's going nowhere, correct?
0: I agree.
2: And where are you going with Aaron Rodgers?
1: I mean, they won the division last year.
2: You guys are so... I don't know, whatever they're putting in the potatoes and the pierogies nowadays, you guys have lost it down there in Pittsburgh.
0: Thank you for the call, James. I appreciate it.
2: I don't know. Why do Steeler fans keep bringing up last year?
0: Like, I keep bringing it up. I'm not a Steeler fan.
2: But why?
0: I just told you. They won 10 games. They won the division, and Rodgers was fine.
2: Do you realize how much time Lamar Jackson missed? They should have won the division by a landslide. And they almost and it came down to a Week 18 game. They should be like the Steelers. Come on, dog. I think the Steelers may finish last in this division this year.
0: Lamar missed 4 games
2: and was hurt in a bevy of others, and was not right. playing to his, like. Come on, and was pulled in 2 or 3 others.
0: All right, I think it's fine to bring Aaron Rodgers back. I got no problem with it. You do? That's okay. I want to see how shocked you'll be by one of the bets I'm handing out right now in today's Graham's Gambling.
3: It's time for Graham's Gambling. Let's make some money.

0: tomorrow night.
1: Because you're being real?
2: Mystic?
0: The Carolina Hurricanes are the first team in 41 years to win 8 straight games to open the playoffs. They are at home. That building's going to be insane. Montreal, I think, has the better goaltending. I think the 12-day layoff, Linnell, 12 days.
2: That's insane.
0: Is going to be impactful. And I think Montreal, with the value of plus 162 to win the game, going to take Montreal against my own team Thursday night. Going to do it. Now, let me know what you think about this basketball bet. Knicks, game 2, facing Cleveland. Knicks, first half, -3.5 points.
2: Slam dunk.
0: Thank you.
2: Slam dunk.
0: I think the Knicks are going to jump all over Cleveland after the way they started the last game. And 3.5 points isn't nearly enough. I think they're going to be up by double digits at halftime, or at least close to it.
2: Yeah, I think the series is over. Like we said last night, like their collapse, everything that you saw in the collapse, I expect to see from the opening tip-off. I think it just took the Knicks a couple of quarters to get their feet wet after being off for 9 days. So, I think it's over.
0: Knicks minus,
2: I agree.
0: 3.5. Okay, what do we have in weird but true to put a bow on this hour?
2: So, I don't know if we don't have the audio for this, correct?
0: I don't know.
2: A Michigan tenant called his landlord over to do some work at his home. The landlord was then caught on the tenant's camera having sex inside the home instead.
0: And there's audio with this?
2: It's the news report. But it is one of the crazier things I've ever heard. And I'm thinking, I live in an apartment.
0: I was imagining something that sounds like that as your audio that might be accompanying this video or accompanying this segment. Or a reeky, reeky, reeky.
2: That's awkward. You just totally took me off kilter there. I'm rarely like
0: not. You were
2: telling
0: the story. What happened?
2: Yeah, that's. I was saying how I have a property manager, not a landlord, because I live in an apartment, not a home that I'm renting. The other day, I had people in here doing work on my apartment, and I didn't realize it. And full transparency, I have the luxury of living by myself in this amazing one-bedroom apartment, and I like to have the temperature set at about 68 degrees, and I like to sleep. I like to sleep in my birthday suit. And when I decided to go cut the thermostat off, and there are two men in my apartment, I was taken aback. So it's not me catching my property manager banging in my apartment, but I definitely did not realize there were two men in my apartment as I was walking around naked.
0: Did you put clothes on?
2: When I heard the men out there? Yeah. I don't know what you've been trying to do to me the last 90 seconds, but you need to relax.
3: Because you had a ditty party.
2: Yeah, I'm about to say.
0: Just saying, it's your house. You walk in, you're in my domain, man. Sorry.
2: I also don't want to offend anybody.
3: You can't get beat up naked.
2: Yeah.
3: Like that's one of those things that cannot happen. So if you walk out naked and get jumped, dude,
0: tough.
3: Can't have that.
2: Ironically enough, they were actually trying to fix my thermostat, which I was having issues.
0: I need someone to fix my thermostat because tonight we learned we had some issues with the AC.
2: Yeah, my water's leaking.
0: Is that right?
2: That sounded like I was pregnant. I'm not pregnant. Because I'm a man. My water heater was leaking into the unit below, so that's why they forced entry into my apartment while I was in my birthday suit.
0: Oh, got it. Yeah. See, I would have called someone about the AC tonight, but then it would have been deemed an emergency call if I called at the hour that I was looking to call at. So,
2: how does that work? Isn't that like one of the downsides to like having a house? Is like,
0: yeah,
2: you don't have someone just on call.
0: I have to, fix the problem.
2: Yeah, that's tough.
0: I own this establishment. I own this place.
2: That's tough.
0: Oh no, it's the pros outweigh the cons.
2: I'm just saying, no, of course. I'm just saying, yeah, that part is tough. That would suck, A. Because I don't know anything about anything and fixing anything. So I would be screwed.
0: You learn some things from time to time through experience. You become a well-rounded individual.
2: This cramping that I'm having going on in this
0: But, you know, it is interesting. An interesting question you bring up. Your level of comfort walking around nude in your own house or your home. Because my wife, she'll give me like grief if I'm like in my underwear or if I was, God forbid, naked walking around in my house. She's like, we have neighbors. I'm like, if they're peeking, that's on them. I don't worry about it. What did I? This is my house.
2: Oh, don't do it, Lynette.
0: If I'm walking around my house and I'm letting it breathe, then I'm telling you, it's on you if you look in.
2: No,
0: I'm sorry. What's wrong, Linnell? Why are you talking to yourself?
3: I do it. Let the intrusive thoughts win.
2: I mean, I don't blame your wife for telling you to put some damn clothes on. I understand where she's coming from.
0: Understand where I'm coming from?
2: No, I understand where she's coming from. I do.
0: But you don't understand where I'm coming from, though. Where I'm like, I'm sorry, sometimes I might need to like walk across the hallway to the laundry room and
2: get your drawers, you might have to,
0: It's like, or
2: this is incredible,
0: it's late at night and I'm going to get myself some chips and some salsa.
2: Some chip? Yeah, you love chips. Your chips and salsa late night bit is amazing.
0: I'm not going to put on pants for that. Or I guess that's late at night. But maybe, during
2: Can I ask you a question?
0: This is my house.
2: Can I ask you
0: a
2: question?
0: Who's that for?
2: I'm going to admit that like this question is totally infringing on your privacy. And if you don't want to answer, go ahead.
0: I'm open booklet now. Please.
2: So you don't sleep naked?
0: No.
2: Am I the only one that like sleeps? And mind you,
0: do you sleep naked? Naked?
3: Leave this between you two.
0: What? We're all in this together.
2: I'll be real. I went down this rabbit hole and I didn't mean to. I was just thinking about like how I live, man.
0: There's nothing wrong with that question.
2: Now, obviously, if I'm having like
0: some don't.
2: Now, if I'm having like a female sleepover for the first time, I'm
3: more concerned as to why everyone thinks seeing you naked is a punishment.
0: That's what I'm saying. I don't.
2: That's what I'm saying.
0: That way, I'm like Ashley Schaefer in Eastbound and Down. Let the boy watch. That's. You know that one?
2: No, but that's hilarious. I'm sorry.
0: Did at least D-Day? Did that pop D-Day? Does he?
3: No, that when you made a movie reference to two people that don't watch movies.
2: Yeah, but like whatever.
0: That's not a movie. That's a TV show. It's Kenny Powers. It's Danny McBride.
2: The only Powers I'm familiar with is Austin, and I barely know him.
0: Hell yeah!
2: Hell yeah!
0: What?
2: No, it's what?
0: What?
2: What?
0: B-Dot. Man, this last hour is going to be reckless if
2: what?
0: This last segment's any indicator.
2: What?
0: He'll join us later.
2: What?
0: Prior to getting him, though.
2: What?
0: React to
2: what?
0: OKC.
2: What? What? What? What?
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0: VDOT is going to join us in 20 minutes. So if you thought there was any chance we were going to put the train back on the tracks, VDOT joining us, that's probably not going to happen. He's the most entertaining guest in sports talk. If you don't believe us, make sure you're tuned in when he drops by in a bit. That's Linnell Willingham. My name's Josh Graham. The two biggest stories in sports today: Oklahoma City knotting up its series with San Antonio, one game apiece. That's a 122-113 final at Oklahoma City. Few injuries in the game, no updates to bring to you on Jalen Williams and Dylan Harper, both exiting the game with hamstring concerns, it seems. Seems a little bit more severe with Jalen Williams when he's outside the locker room and not returning back, and he already has the rap and he's had the issues in the regular season with it. And the other story is Aaron Rodgers signing a one-year deal with the Pittsburgh Steelers. Retirement tour, though. That's the part that stole most of the headlines. Him saying, yep, this is going to be the last season. But believe it or not, Linnell, that might not be the craziest thing, the most surprising thing, probably a better way to put it, that Aaron Rodgers said during this 15-minute availability. Here he was, for example, admitting pretty much that he had a coaching suggestion to management after last season ended.
1: I mean, I had a conversation with Omar at the end of last year, and I encouraged him for an outside perspective to interview Mike. Not thinking that he even would, honestly. Just because the way the league goes and the trend, you know, it's kind of like whoever worked with John, you know, Kyle, or one of those guys, Matt now, you know, gets a lot of looks, and multiple guys in those trees have. But then when it became more serious, I was thinking, wow, that'd be a really interesting thought to come back and play with Mike.
2: This is why people don't like his ass. This is that comments like that is why people don't like him. And I'd be trying to defend him. Why did he take a shot? Why did he have to take a shot at the McVay Shanahan tree? For what? What was the reason?
0: He's petty. That's what he is.
2: And those coaches are getting opportunities because they're coming and they have success too. Like, the track record's damn good for the damn Shanahan tree, ain't it?
0: Yeah.
2: So why is he like surprised that they're getting jobs? I'm confused.
0: Not for Kyle Shanahan, but for everybody else. Sure.
2: Well, yeah. I don't know.
0: If you have retirement gift ideas, last call for those at 310-840-4910. The part where he suggested that, you know, well, he made the suggestion that they should hire Mike McCarthy, and they ended up hiring Mike.
2: Who asked?
0: Only can make you wonder, did the Steelers, part of their calculus in hiring Mike McCarthy, was part of it, this gives us a better chance of bringing Aaron Rodgers back?
2: If that was a part of their process, everybody in that front office should be canned. If Art Rooney is that damn senile and that damn asleep at the wheel, then the Steelers are more screwed than people realize. I hope that's not the case. We don't have any concrete evidence that that's the case. We're speculating, clearly. But damn it,
0: Aaron Rodgers making the suggestion.
2: And that opened up the door.
0: But that is something. Yeah.
2: Yes, our speculation is warranted for 110%. If that is the case, I just don't know. I don't know what that relationship has to do with anything. And the last time I checked, they severely underachieved together. So winning one Super Bowl, I would look at it as severely underachieving. I would. Pittsburgh's screwed. If Aaron Rodgers is making decisions or influencing any damn thing in the organization. He's high most of the time. Doesn't ayahuasca get you high?
0: Yeah, but most of the time? What
2: he's going on 12 and 14-day retreats.
0: Yeah, not during the season.
2: You don't know what he's doing during the season. He didn't even have the decency to show up to OTAs last spring. Because he was too busy getting in the ayahuasca cave. That damn hippie.
0: Then you have this from Aaron Rodgers talking about Mike Tomlin and the how close he was to stepping away after Tomlin announced his departure from the Steelers.
1: Yeah, I love Mike T. I mean, I really appreciate the opportunity to come in last year and love my experience with him. And, you know, I thought when he said he was stepping away, that was an emotional moment just because we all love him so much and care about him. And, you know, I thought that that was probably it for me in Pittsburgh. But when the decision was made to hire Mike, I started opening my mind back up to coming back.
2: When I asked the Steelers to hire Mike, I thought about coming back. That's basically what he just said.
0: He did say something very interesting there. Notice if you can catch it. Can we play that one more time? Because the quote, the money quote that everybody's listening to today, and that's the headline, is him saying, this is my last year, this is it. Notice some of the language that Rodgers decided to use in this quote earlier in that press conference. Let's hear it one more time.
1: Yeah, I love Mike T. I mean, I really appreciate the opportunity to come in last year and love my experience with him. And, you know, I thought when he said he was stepping away, that was an emotional moment just because we all love him so much and care about him. And, you know, I thought that that was probably it for me in Pittsburgh. But when the decision was...
0: Notice those two words at the end, in Pittsburgh. That was it for me in Pittsburgh. As if to say, well, if Mike Tomlin wasn't there, it doesn't mean he would have retired. It means he'd be playing football somewhere else, probably.
2: You know what? Can I be honest with you? This is going to... I'm telling you in advance.
0: Linnell, you never have to ask me whether or not you could be honest with me.
2: This is going to...
0: This sports talk show that... Is yes. That's always
2: you're gonna be. You're gonna be irritated, but just thinking about pseudo Aaron Rodgers destinations, like if he was available, and like who he'd be an upgrade for, he'd be an upgrade for the Panthers. He'd be an upgrade over Bryce Young. There's a team out there that I would think that's a team that makes sense to sign Aaron and start Aaron. You know.
0: That makes no sense at all.
2: Why not?
0: You are already... you're trying...
2: If he's
0: you
2: taller.
0: You have to pay... If you pay Aaron Rodgers, that means you can't pay for others.
2: You'd save money on stilts, so you have the ability to go spend on other places.
0: Wow. That's incredible.
2: He'd be way better than Bryce Young. He'd throw for 3,000 yards.
0: Wildly reckless take there. 310-840-4910 and a low blow. Let's go to Mr. Realistic, who wants in on Aaron Rodgers. Mr.
2: Is that
0: Realistic,
2: really
0: any
2: someone's
0: ideas
2: name?
3: As far as
0: what are your gifts ideas for
2: Rodgers? What's realistic about you?
3: That I hope for the best, prepare for the worst, and what I get is in between, so I'm always happy. But
2: okay.
3: As far as Aaron Rodgers,
0: Mr. Realistic's coming for all of Mr. Positive stuff.
3: Yeah. Like I said before, Mr. Positive needs a beer. Mr. Negative needs a woman, and I need both, as well as plastic surgery, a brain transplant, a woman with bad eyesight, low self-esteem, or bad taste in men.
2: Are you calling yourself ugly? Are you saying that you're ugly?
3: Me put it this way. My sister says I should only go out at night because I look better in the dark.
0: Yeah, there you go. What are your thoughts
3: on
0: Rodgers?
3: And as far as Aaron Rodgers, no thanks. I'd rather have the runs. But I do have a good idea for a gift for him. Mushrooms and a bag of nuts. Thank you.
0: Sure. Thank you for that.
2: When you come up to the plate with a call like that, you can go by Mr. Realistic. You can have a nickname.
0: He was ready. He had jokes ready to go, firing off, firing on all cylinders. Even getting to what do you think the biggest takeaway from game two of the Western Conference Finals was tonight? OKC evening up the series, because for me personally, Linnell, I thought this was OKC in survival mode. You can't lose the first two games at home when you'd lost three out of four in the regular season to San Antonio, when you're going now on the road in the series. You would be required to win four of the next five, with three of the next four being away from your home court. You absolutely positively had to win. You lose Jalen Williams in the game, and you handle adversity better than San Antonio did, losing Dylan Harper, already being without De'Aaron Fox. And OKC did not relent its lead. OKC got great bench efforts from Jared McCain, who came in there and hit three threes. It's almost like a few years ago, we thought this might be a rookie of the year front runner with Philadelphia until he got injured. Great add at the deadline for Oklahoma City. That's the takeaway for me. They absolutely had to win this game, and they handled adversity better than San Antonio running that zone and turning it over at will, with both teams losing a key piece.
2: They handled it better simply because they were more equipped to deal with it. This is a team that's playing 10 to 12 guys per night, an injury to one dude, despite it being, you know, their second leading scorer during the regular season, their secondary ball handler. They were equipped to deal with it because of guys like A.J. Mitchell and Alex Caruso and Cason Wallace, the litany of guys that bring off the bench. My biggest takeaway in this one is, if you're the San Antonio Spurs, like, you do whatever you got to do. You call a seance. You do whatever you got. They need to be healthy for to win this series. And they need Dylan Harper back. The Fox thing, I think they can manage life without him. Any scenario that causes you to play Jordan McLaughlin, like, I am not in favor of it. Like,
0: so what if it's Fox back but not Harper?
2: I think they're fine. If it's Fox back and not Harper,
0: one of the two back.
2: I think they need one of the two back. You can't be down your two out of your top three guards, especially with this group. Like, they need another guy outside of Castle that can legitimately, you know, break the defense down off the bounce and create for others. I thought, despite the turnovers, I still thought Castle was awesome tonight. Both ends of the floor, guarding Shea.
0: Nine turnovers.
2: Yeah, and I still thought he played his ass off tonight.
0: Oh, he had a couple dunks.
2: It's not about the dunks. It's him getting downhill and laying dudes up. It's the defense that he's playing. Like, Stephon Castle is the engine of that group, like, in terms of, like, their motor and play style. Like, they take after him and Wemby's character. He is a junkyard dog, menace, diving on the floor for loose balls, plays balls to the wall, gives you everything he's got. I can live with his turnovers because of what else he's giving me. I can't live with James Harden's turnovers because he's giving me doo-doo.
0: There is a piece of audio we hadn't gotten to yet in today's show. Oliver, let me know if we have this Clyde Drexler piece, because I wanted your reaction while we're talking about the NBA, and I want to give a shout-out to our friends. You Better You Bet. Make sure you listen to those guys in the morning. Nick Costa, I mean, does a great job and has had some big interviews, including Omar Khan and a few weeks ago. He had Clyde Drexler talking about the new Blazers owner, Tom Dundon. And you might remember when he first took over the team, you had the stuff where, oh, he's not paying for late checkout, and, oh, they're not paying the way they need to for, oh, the G League guys aren't traveling with the team in the postseason. And now they're letting go of some staff there, turning things over, new ownership. Well, Clyde Drexler had some thoughts on the matter. And on You Better You Bet, this is what he had to say.
4: You know, it's a billion-dollar industry. What you can do, and I don't know, I've talked to Tom once, seemed like a nice guy, so I don't really know him. But I know one thing, when you're running a billion-dollar industry, you can't act like you don't have any money. I mean, he bought the team for what, $4 billion, 4.4 or something, whatever those numbers are. I think the NBA has set a standard, every franchise.
0: Yeah, that was Clyde Drexler from You Better You Bet. Linnell, I understand it's easy to rip a guy when he's doing things unconventionally. All right, well, if he's not paying for late checkout, if he's not paying for this on the training table, if he's not paying for these guys to travel, the first inclination you have is, well, this guy's cheap. But what if the Tom Dundon's answer to this, by the way, it is funny to call a guy cheap when he just paid more than $4 billion to buy an NBA franchise and owns other

0: And then the guy made the playoffs every year, and the Hurricanes are one of the best teams in the sport. And I would just advise the Portland fans, because I know we're out there in Portland, judge his decisions based on what impacts play on the court and ignore that other stuff. Because if you're winning, do you really care about that other stuff? Is ultimately the question, Linnell. I don't know.
1: Well, look, they better start winning. All that is great, but you got to win. I agree with you wholeheartedly. All of that becomes secondary if you're winning games, if you're selling out the Moda Center night in and night out. Like, that's what matters for, you know, Portland ultimately here.
0: The problem that he's going to run into is it's a lot easier to win in hockey, mm-hmm. building a roster and being gritty and all that, than it is in basketball. And he might have learned, paying attention to who he lost to in the first round, oh, I don't have one of those guys. I don't have a Wimby. And it's a lot more difficult to acquire guys like that in basketball than it is in hockey. And the impact of one player is so much more meaningful in that sport than what you get in the other. So I don't know how much of it is translatable, but I would say in this instance, as somebody who was wrong and admits he was wrong and overreacting to these ideas of, oh, he's cheap, because he was called that in hockey circles, he won. And we'll see if he does in Portland. Are you ready for the most entertaining guest in sports talk? BDOT is our guy. And he also has a story regarding Kevin Hart and Chris Paul that we'll bring to you when we play grammar school as well. Dot joins us next on Westwood One Sports Night.
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10: Yeah.
11: Yes, sir. That is Linnell Willingham. I'm Josh Graham. We're welcoming now the most entertaining guest in sports talk. B-Dot is joining us here. And since our show is being broadcast, it's been in over 300 markets since its launch, but we're in the city of Angels now, Los Angeles.
12: Yeah.
11: Last week in L.A. was the Kevin Hart roast. I'm reminded of perhaps the craziest flex of many that you have, which it's saying something because your voice was once featured on a Beyonce track. You may or may not have helped elevate Jeezy and Rick Ross's music in the state of North Carolina. I've seen you ignore calls from Nick Cannon before. One time, though.
12: I was on your show. I couldn't answer the phone in the middle of your show.
11: It's true. One time without a caption, though. You just sent me a picture. It was a random Friday or Saturday night. It was late. You sent me a picture, and it was of Chris Paul, you, and Kevin Hart wrestling or like roughhousing in a room. It was just you three in a room. And I have no other context, so I'm just going to ask the question, why were you, Chris Paul, and Kevin Hart in a room together?
12: All stories I can't share about why three married men were in a room and all you could see was us three married men. You can't share all your stories. But that was actually the premiere of the LOL Network. I was out there to premiere with him, and I was actually Chris Paul's plus one. I was out there in L.A. That's where my wife was living in L.A., CP and I, that's the homie. So I was out there just having a good time with him. He was like, yo, you got a suit? I was like, nope, but it's a Zara right around the corner. So I went and grabbed a suit and threw on a T-shirt and jumped out and rode with him out there. And it was super dope, man. Everybody was there. Like, every picture. I'm going to send you a bunch of pictures from that night, Josh, because every picture I'm doing this. Mouth wide open, pause. Eyes wide open. You can see the white around my pupils because everybody's there, like Snoop's there and Drea and Kevin Hart. And at this particular moment, I'm just there with Chris. So wherever Chris was at, I was able to go. So Kev was like, yo, Chris, come with me real quick. And there's this guy that goes to all the LA Clippers games, the LA Lakers games. I told you who he was, Josh. You told me his name, but I don't remember. He dresses very, very strange. He wears the cowboy hat.
11: Clipper Darryl? Are we talking about Clipper Darryl, the fan?
12: No, like, not Clipper Darryl. He's an old white guy. He looks like Skeletor. And he just like, he's super rich.
11: You're talking about the super fan for the NBA that always wears like the rattlesnake stuff. Whoa, what's his name? It's going to bother me.
12: We were at his house. We were at one of his properties in L.A., and that's where they were doing the LOL Network premiere. And
11: Jimmy Goldstein.
12: Him. So we were at his crib, and we're in some – Kevin snatches us off and takes us to some
11: D-Day, room. D-Day, this is an encouragement for people to watch the show in addition to listening. See if you can find a picture of Jimmy Goldstein to put up on YouTube and on X. So, because when you see the guy, you'll know exactly – who we're talking about, if you're a basketball fan, because I see Linnell's face, you have no idea who Jimmy Goldstein is right now.
12: As soon as you see it, you're going to be like, you were at that guy's house? And I'm going to say, no, I was at one of his properties. Like, dude is so rich. But we're just, that guy, him.
10: Yeah, okay. Yeah, the old, okay, yeah.
12: You just got him.
10: Yeah, okay. Wow.
11: So it's you, you're at one of his properties with Kevin Hart and Chris Paul.
12: Yeah, and Kevin he wants to talk to Chris in private, but I just happen to be with Chris, so I get the luxury of being in there and sneaking that picture that nobody in the world knew about until this exact moment. So thanks for sharing that I'm I'm breaking bro code and snapping pictures and sending them to my white friend back in North Carolina. Thanks, Josh.
10: Good job, Josh.
11: Yeah. Thanks. This is what the Illuminati looks like, you guys. This is what it is.
12: But why does my bank account look like a Lesonami? Where's the Lumion at?
11: There is a reason, though, we brought Dot here. And Linnell, I need your help in it because grammar school has been a struggle bus. It's, you know, when we're around athletes, you got to be hip to some of the urban vernacular is a good way to put it. It's not racial, by the way. Some say it's Afrocentric. No. There's so many white boys that understand the urbanatrix, so to speak, or urbanomics, or however we're going to put it, that B-Dot's throwing down. So it's not a racial thing. I'm just trying to understand so that way we build our vocabulary here. This is an educational program. So what Dot has is three terms or expressions of the urban persuasion that he's going to throw my way. And Linnell, I get one lifeline. And you are my lifeline to try to help me. But you often feel that these terms that he throws at me are too easy, only to be disappointed that I don't know them still.
10: I haven't been a part of grammar school, it feels like, in forever. The last few times I did get the chance to participate in grammar school, I was almost thinking about terminating it. I was almost, you have been so bad, at least when I've been around. So the struggle bus seems like it's continued once I've left. So it's not me. I don't feel bad about it anymore.
12: Well, be clear, Linnell. I only come on the show when you're here. So there hasn't been maybe but one or two episodes of grammar school that you haven't been been present at. So whatever you're thinking of, your most recent memories of it, that's pretty much where we are.
10: Yeah, okay. So I was very frustrated and irritated with you. I had to jog my memory real quick. I forgot. I've been very frustrated and irritated with you and how you participated and performed. I'm here for you, though, because I have to be.
11: Let's get it started. What is the first term or expression of the urban persuasion to kick off grammar school? I need to get 2 out of 3 correct.
12: I'm putting you down. D-I-N-E. I'm putting you down. What does that mean, Josh?
11: D-I-N-E.
12: Correct. D-I-N-E. Putting you down.
11: Because for a second, you sounded like McAfee for a bit, where he does the obnoxious things like, get on Dan to Miami.
10: That was a horrible Don. Get on Don. The reason that I've been so critical of Josh in grammar school recently is because Dot was repeating words for him, and he's still. So I don't want the LA audience to think, oh, he's just a jerk. No, it's my patience running thin with it because it's the same words over and over that he was getting wrong. You're going to start off 0-1, and I hope you don't use me right off the rip.
11: Dine. So no. Say it one more time.
10: Dine. Like, it's, come on.
11: No,
12: it's I am putting you dine.
10: Yeah. I'm
12: putting
11: you dine. I'm putting you dine.
12: Yes.
11: I'm going to assume that means that you are feeding somebody. You're putting them dine. Here's some food. I'm putting you dine. It's giving, like, serving someone a meal.
12: Is that your final answer?
11: Yes.
12: Absolutely incorrect.
10: Yeah, that's tough.
12: Yeah, yeah. Putting you down means I'm just hipping you to game. I'm putting you down. I'm putting you down. But that's how they say down in Houston. So it's like, I'm putting you down. Like, I'm putting you on. I'm putting you down. Mona Leo has a song out right now that's called Putting You Down. And if you're in the locker room with someone, say you're out there, in Seattle or something, or you're talking to Flage, and she says, listen, Josh, I want to put you down. Like, she's putting you down. She's
10: you
12: putting
10: listen you down. Up. I mean, you know what I'm saying?
12: Yeah, putting you down.
10: That's
11: okay. So stupid. Okay, what's the next one?
12: If someone has a whole lot of motion, what do they have, Josh?
10: I just want to acknowledge before Josh goes to, I have been around where motion, this may have been very early on. This feels like one of our first two episodes of having the most entertaining guest in sports talk on. Motion, Josh, I'm just going to, do not come to me for this one. I have the utmost confidence in you. Motion.
12: If someone has a whole lot of motion, Josh, what does that mean?
10: Come on, Josh.
11: That's BDOT, in case you didn't know, most entertaining guest in sports talk. Linnell Willingham, Josh Graham with you. Westwood One Sports Night. Make sure, if you haven't already, subscribe to the podcast, to the YouTube channel.
12: It's just like let the audience know when he starts doing that, Linnell, that's all stalling.
10: Yeah, I know. It feels like tribal council right now. I'm like waiting for Jeff Probst to tell me who's going home tonight. Like, this is awful, man.
11: Westwood One,
12: sell you a freaking car.
11: Westwood One Sports Night on Apple Podcasts and Spotify and on YouTube. Those numbers, they be cousin. Business is a booming. I need
10: cousin?
11: To go to you.
10: Did you say they be cousin? What are you talking? What?
11: That is a direct direct quote from Inglourious Bastards. Cousin, business is all booming.
12: He's glitching. He's glitching.
10: You said baby cousin. I heard you. What do you mean?
11: I didn't say baby. I didn't say baby.
10: You said you said they be cousin.
11: No. Linnell, I'm going to use you as a lifeline. I need you. I need you to stay alive.
10: What was the word again?
12: if someone has a whole lot of motion, what does that mean?
10: Gosh, you shouldn't use me on this word. Like, this is a bad use of your lifeline.
11: You're being a bad teammate is what I think.
10: This is a horrible use. I'm trying to help you and say, just think a little harder. You haven't even tried. Motion.
11: I think I know what motion is, but I just don't. I need to keep myself alive for the third one, Linnell. That's the point. This is a game. I need your help.
10: Rajay Johnson's having motion. Major motion. Probably more motion than we've ever seen.
12: You think Flauge's got more motion right now than Caitlin Clark?
10: She's a rapper too.
12: God, ain't nobody checking for the rap like that, you think?
10: Well,
11: so talent is the answer.
10: When I say motion, she got a lot going on too.
12: She definitely got motion. She definitely got motion, but like
10: maybe more. Okay, that was great. Okay,
12: that was crazy. That was wild. That was a bit of a that was Michael Jordan and Space Jam reach a little bit. Yo, tighten up. Okay,
11: so talent is the answer. That's what motion.
12: So
11: means?
12: Talent is the answer.
11: Everybody, all three of them, including D-Day off stage, just put their hands in their face.
10: So talent is the answer.
12: No,
11: I mean, in a way.
10: I don't even think I can be upset with that rebuttal because it's like, okay, I see where you tried to go.
11: They're all very talented. Talented people.
12: Is talent your final answer?
11: Linnell, I asked
10: I'm your life. Yes. You really want to use me right now?
11: I am. I am using you.
10: Like a hot tag. It's like, hey, come on, you just got body slammed. Motion. Motion. A litany of successful things going on at one time. It's okay. The best way that I can put it. Like,
11: all right, then I'll go with that.
10: Like, we're having motion, dude. Like, we got motion. You have motion, Josh Graham. Little do you know, you are having motion, brother. I promise you are.
11: Thank you.
12: Is that your final? Awesome. Yeah. Thank you. That is correct. Motion is just you got things going on, Josh. Yeah. Like you moving to LA, you being listened to in LA right now, that is major motion. Like, yeah. you got motion, bro.
11: Exactly. Okay. Yeah. Okay. Well, I got through that. Now we have one more to go. I don't have a lifeline. I'm going to be crushing
10: you with this last word. Because you could have got motion. I really do believe you could have.
11: I wasn't going to.
12: Absolutely no chance he gets this. What are G stars?
10: This is not even. This is just not having no taste.
12: What are G stars, bro?
11: G stars.
10: This is like asking a farmer. It's like asking a farmer to go work on the damn conveyor belt. Like,
11: I'm going to say this is a brand of clothes, G stars. Yeah.
12: I'm going to give you the point. Yes. Yes, it is. Yes, it is. Yes, it is.
11: Yeah, the look on your face is the same look everyone had when Wimby hit the shot in game one. They're like, I didn't know he could do that.
12: No, facts. What? We didn't. Wow. Satisfactory grade. These are jeans. Josh Graham, they are jeans.
10: Wow.
12: Congratulations. I'm impressed. That was impressive.
10: That was competitive throw in the air. I mean, that's.
12: Yeah, right.
10: Honestly. It feels like you just hit a buzzer beater. Like, that was incredible. That was incredible.
12: That was Wimby. That was 41-24 in the Western Conference Finals. Good
10: job. Look at you.
12: Yeah.
11: Thank you. By the way, Dot, what did you think of Drake's new albums? Did you have any thoughts on that?
10: Dot, and see, we haven't done a whole lot of music together, and this is gonna. Did you?
11: No, don't give him any. Don't influence the jury at all.
10: I don't need to, because I know Dot. He's here with you. I know he is.
12: I listened to Iceman. I didn't listen to the R&B joint or the boom, boom, boom, boom, boom, boom, control our joints. The Iceman joint had me locked for like four tracks. And then after that, it was like, I don't have to listen to it again. So it's like maybe a couple tracks that I liked. But overall album, I'm not saying it's a classic album or anything like that. I enjoyed hearing Drake again, but it wasn't a classic album.
10: Okay.
12: No, I definitely, listen, we need Drake. We need Drake in hip hop. He has to continue dropping albums. So
10: leave it there.
12: Like, that is necessary. And the wordplay, it was Drake. Like,
10: it was so introspective. It felt like him just, he was,
12: it was Drake. It was the same Drake.
10: No, he was telling you about like what was going on. Like he addressed everything I wanted him to address.
12: Kendrick,
11: everybody stop talking.
10: I do not like Kendrick Lamar. I don't care what anyone
11: everybody
10: thinks.
11: Everybody stop talking. D-Day just covered his face with his hat. And I just want to know what D-Day was thinking in that moment. If he could tell us,
12: Is he disappointed?
11: Nope. He just wants us to have this moment. That's what he wants.
12: I got a question.
10: Hopefully he was gonna say, you know what, I felt similar about the Iceman album.
12: I saw a post that said Drake usually, all of his albums are usually about him crying over women that have hurt him. And this album was about the men that have hurt him. And I felt that.
10: Wow. Crying about the men that have hurt him. Sorry that he has reached a point. He has reached a point in his life where he sat back and went, you know what? You know, maybe I need to tighten up and act a little different. I'm about to be 40. You know what I'm saying?
12: But I'm battling with aging.
10: Like,
12: listen.
10: Like,
12: the first four tracks, I was locked in, Linnell, no cap, and then it just started to fizzle on me. Like, damn, like the Cleveland Cavaliers in the fourth quarter.
10: Oh, no.
11: Linnell,
10: 10 seconds.
11: Nope, we got to call this a day.
10: Ran to Atlanta, little birdie.
11: He's so mad.
10: Make him pay.
12: Sorry.
11: Dot, we love you. Usually this is the time where D-Day tells us what's happening and put it to bed. Instead, Dot is going to tell us what to do, essentially.
12: Damn right. All you do is you get real, real close to whatever listening device you're using. And you close your mouth and you shut up. Keep listening.
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29: 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Olé! Olé! Olé! And Montreal is going to play Carolina
28: Another Game 7. 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
1: Hoo-ah.
0: San Antonio. Unable to take a 2-0 lead in the Western Conference Finals. OKC, not a get up. Yes, it seems we're destined for 6-7 games in that series. 6-7.
2: 6-7.
0: Those who are watching.
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0: 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You can find our YouTube channel at Josh Graham Show as, or pardon, Westwood One Sports Night. Pardon. It's late. You know, we're not doing afters tonight. Next week, we will. Hopefully, you'll pay off your bet sometime soon, whether it's on the afters or in person when you come visit me in North Carolina. Be a good time. Like, what most interests you about visiting North Carolina? Just so I know.
2: Do you really want me to tell you?
0: Yeah. So I know, like, what to plan, like, what types of things you're interested in. I would love to know what your interests are before we put the show to bed.
2: My primary reason for wanting to go to North Carolina is because there's a Dorito there that I'm dying to try.
0: What kind of Dorito?
2: Like brown sugar cinnamon.
0: What? Is this a real answer or is this a bit?
2: What do you think, pal? It's a real answer. You ever heard of the Dorito Pop-Tart collab?
0: No. I was gonna
2: bring that up instead of the Wemby French fry bit. I mean, Josh, you were just I'm upset that you won grammar school tonight, honestly. Can I be real? I am genuinely upset that you won grammar school. So now I'm trying to confuse you on the air, and I've done so because your jaw is dropped. Close your mouth.
0: Okay. Is there a real answer?
2: He said, okay. He's so genuinely confused.
0: Very. Yeah.
2: I'm just going to leave it at that so I don't get canceled or called. What were they calling me earlier?
0: I don't know what they call you. I don't pay attention. But what's the...
3: Josh,
0: what is the,
3: please, use the brain just a little bit.
0: Is he saying he's interested in a woman that's in North Carolina? Is that it?
3: Plural.
0: Women. Okay. I thought the number one reason was you wanted to hang out with me. My feelings are hurt a little bit.
2: Well, you're secondary, but definitely high on the list.
0: I didn't know if there were things you wanted to do for fun. Like for
2: no,
0: D-Day.
2: There are things. We're going to do things for... Oh, I'm going to have a lot of fun. I promise you. I'm going to have a lot of fun.
0: I remember I told you about...
2: Remember I introduced... This was a while ago. I think it was like February.
0: I understand that, but I mean,
2: I introduced
0: like,
2: you guys to Club Linnell. Remember I introduced y'all to Club Linnell?
3: It's opening up a new location.
2: Let's just say Club Linnell has got a brand new locale, baby.
0: It's unbelievable. I'm so sincere, and I'm like, hey, I didn't know if you wanted to ride down to campuses or if you wanted to spend time in Charlotte. I didn't know if you wanted to visit Duke or Carolina. I didn't know what was interesting you. I was trying to put together a nice day. What kind of food you wanted to eat?
2: I'm all worried about what's going to happen tonight, Josh.
0: I was being sincere. I just... Sorry for even trying.
2: A brown sugar cinnamon Dorito? What, like... I'm going to chill on that because that is getting a lot real close for comfort. And look, some people may use like roast beef.
3: Hey, you got me. I Googled it.
0: Drake Toll, this is the best lead-in you'll ever get. Now let's close things out by putting this show to bed.
2: I have a feeling Drake Toll's never had a brown sugar cinnamon Dorito. just
0: I haven't either.
2: Just a hunch.
3: I think I might have once. I need to clarify what that actually means before I commit to that. I was going to talk about a hip-hop sensation that's in a little bit of legal trouble in Romania. Drake? No, not everything is about Drake and Kendrick. There are other hip-hoppers and rappers. Our boy Wiz Khalifa...
2: Shut up, Black Youngster.
3: ...is in some big issues in Romania. they're on the lookout for him because he dodged a 9-month prison stint in Romania that they tried to slap him with because he was smoking the devil's lettuce on stage, which in Romania you are not allowed to do. I don't know why they would book Wiz Khalifa, who's very famous for doing he's famous for two things, rapping and smoking weed.
2: Yeah.
3: I don't know why they thought he was not going to do that.
2: It's like the modern day Snoop Dogg.
0: Can I tell you why that's particularly interesting? So my senior year of high school, Wiz Khalifa went to East Carolina University, my alma mater, and he got busted because during his show, police decided to go on his bus and find. And because of that, my entire 4 years while I was in school there, rappers refused to go to ECU in solidarity with Wiz.
3: Still should, if that's the case.
2: Yeah, it's garbage.
3: Storming the man's bus.
2: You knew what was on that bus.
0: Exactly. You knew it was on the bus. So anyway, that's Wiz Khalifa. It's not his first run-in with the law, unfortunately.
3: You got to watch out for those European countries, man. They don't play. Different world out there.
2: Well, yeah. Shout out to Wiz. I hate when these countries try to do this bit and like act like when they like what they did. The fact that we had to like release a serial killer just to get Brittany Griner back was ridiculous.
0: Had to get her back, man. Double machine.
3: They not got weed in Russia?
0: Linnell,
2: don't they call it like
0: hashish? Have you ever been out of the country, Linnell?
2: No, I have not.
0: Well, where in the world would you most like to go if you could have a ticket to go somewhere outside of the
2: United States? I would want to go to, like, not Romania. I would not want to go anywhere that is not pot friendly. I'm just saying. It's
0: good to know. Amsterdam it is.
3: You want to go south.
2: I want to go, like, to the UK. I want to go to the UK so I could be with my DJ. I can go on replay, and I want to see what she say.
3: You don't need beans for breakfast.
2: Whatever she say, and I think wonder what B say, and what we say, and what he say, me say, D say. I like cheesesteaks. It's my UK Central rapper C accent. That was my Central C impression. Don't really know what is. Trying to figure out what's biz. Westwood One Sports Night, and it is over. What is this? Drake told his next.
0: That is true. Snap, snap. This has been Westwood One Sports.
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0: San Antonio 113. The series knotted up one game apiece. We'll have post-game sound from the coaches, players, 20 minutes from now, hopefully injury updates as well. Why are you laughing, Linnell?
1: No, I was belching. Sorry.
0: Oh, big smile on your face?
1: Well, I always have a big smile on my face, you know? I'm Linnell Willigan.
0: There is a 12-year-old nature to you, a little bit. I have an 18-month-old son, and he giggles at the dumbest things, like when a ball hits my head or something. He'll just go, ha, ha, ha, ha. Like, it doesn't surprise me that the sound
1: of your
0: own bench.
1: Was that like you trying to imitate Baby Dan Dan? That's a crazy imitation.
0: The sound of your own belch makes you smile. Doesn't surprise me at all.
1: I was looking at myself, and that made me smile, if I'm being honest. Good lighting tonight.
0: The big news in the NFL today. Aaron Rodgers announces a Coach K, Kobe Bryant-like retirement tour that's going to happen in 2026. He announces that he will retire after this coming football season. The question from this is, well, a couple of things. Number one, how do you feel about retirement tours in general? But what is your retirement gift going to be for Aaron Rodgers? 310-840-4910. What would you give him as a retirement gift? Because for me, to answer the first question, Aaron Rodgers absolutely positively deserves to go out on his own terms. Had no issue with him dragging it out. Had no issue making this decision. Had no issue with this being known publicly if he wants it to be. Because he is, truthfully, one of the all-time greats. When we think of the golden age of quarterback play that we got from the 2000s with Brady and Manning and Favre and Roethlisberger and Breeze, and if you want to go further than that, you can with Rivers and Eli, and he's part of that group, and he's the last of that group, and when his career ends, he's going to finish top five in these categories. Career wins for a quarterback, passing yards, touchdowns, completions. He won a Super Bowl and four MVPs. There's only one player in NFL history that has won four MVPs or more. His name's Peyton Manning. So he's one of the all-time greats. He has a chance. He should be given the chance to go out however he pleases, especially when he's coming off his best season he's had in years. In 2025, Linnell, Rodgers had his best QB rating since 2021, 24 TDs, 7 picks, 66% completion, over 3,300 yards passing, won 10 games, won the division. The Steelers were proven right to wait for him. There was not a better alternative available for this team, especially when you factor in team chemistry year two with Rodgers and the relationship with Mike McCarthy. Rodgers even said this, by the way. He said his prior relationship with McCarthy swayed him in returning, that he, after Mike Tomlin decided to step away, resign, it almost led to Rodgers stepping away as well from the game. Here was Aaron earlier today.
2: Yeah, I love Mike T. I mean, I really appreciate the opportunity to come in last year and love my experience with him. And, you know, I thought when he said he was stepping away, that was an emotional moment just because we all love him so much and care about him. And you know, I thought that that was probably it for me in Pittsburgh. But when the decision was made to hire Mike, I started opening my mind back up to coming back.
1: I am so annoyed by all of this. And I'm normally not that guy, because I feel like a lot of people have let their personal feelings about Aaron Rodgers, the person, influence how they evaluate him as a quarterback. I think he always is overly criticized. But like, dog, if the Pittsburgh Steelers, and it goes back to what we said earlier, if there was any influence, if he had any influence in hiring Mike McCarthy, they're lost as an organization, first and foremost. Second of all, I can give a rat's ass about their relationship. If they love each other so much, go have a steak together. Go to Robinson Town Center out in Pittsburgh and go have a steak together. What did he do last year to warrant a $10 million pay raise and to be handed the job again coming into this year?
0: It's a one-year
1: I get that he's
0: deal.
1: A top five. I get what he's done. I get what he's done over the course of his career. I get he's one of the greatest quarterbacks of all time. He is so far from that guy. And if you're Pittsburgh, I go back to what I've been saying, man. Stop dating to have one-night stands. Date to marry at the damn quarterback position. You know that he has no chance of being your long-term answer.
0: Why do you bring up like how much more money he's making? It's May. These rosters are almost completely set.
1: Why is that what you chose to double-click on? The bottom line is he's 43. They need to be moving on and giving Will Howard a chance.
0: Well, you said it. I just want to know how it's relevant.
1: Because what did he do to deserve a pay raise? Like, I think, and you love to throw out the highest QBR since in five years. He's dead last in the NFL in yards per attempt. They can't create explosive plays to save the. You have DK Metcalf, one of the best deep threats in football, and you're last in the NFL in yards per attempt. You cannot win legitimately and win at a high level. You can make the wild card game and get your teeth punched in by the Texans. You cannot win big time football games with this version of Aaron Rodgers. I'm sorry. Pittsburgh's offensive line isn't good enough to be able to support him. He's dead last in yards per attempt because he's got to get the ball out of his hands. They don't. He can't move. He can't move. I'm so annoyed with all of this.
0: Didn't you just say you can't write off Pittsburgh to win the AFC North? Which one is it? Can they win with Aaron Rodgers the division, or can't they win?
1: What? They can't make it to the AFC Championship. That's the prism we're talking about them from. I have never once said they can compete to win the division.
0: You just said they can't win with Aaron Rodgers.
1: Game.
0: So
1: they
0: can't win the big. AFC North's not winning?
1: No, that they can't win big. You know, we're talking about it through the lens of the AFC Championship. You can make it to the damn. You can win the North with Will Howard.
0: No, you can't.
1: Yeah, you can.
0: It's Will Howard. Are we comparing Will Howard to Aaron Rodgers?
1: 43-year-old Aaron Rodgers? Yes, the hell I am.
0: You 24 TDs, 7 picks, 66 completion, Aaron Rodgers. And Will Howard ain't doing that.
1: 24 TDs to 7 picks. Is he Taylor Heinicke? Is that the bar that we're setting for him? Is he Taylor Heinicke or is he Aaron Rodgers? Like, are you kidding? How do you watch Aaron Rodgers play quarterback last year for the Steelers and think that he's the best option going? Anybody that looks at the Dan Orlovsky, any of your favorite pundits that look at Aaron Rodgers and think last year that's playoff championship level play at the quarterback position?
0: Well,
1: open your eyes.
0: It's two different things that you're saying. I'm not saying they can win a championship with him. I'm saying that's
1: saying
0: okay,
1: they can
0: though.
1: Make it. You're saying they have the chance to make it to the conference title game.
0: That's their ceiling.
1: No shot. Their ceiling is winning 9-10 games and making it to the wild card round. If they're lucky, like if everything goes well, that's what to me their ceiling is.
0: So their ceiling is matching last year's win total?
1: Yes.
0: Ceiling?
1: Yes. Yes. Right. Now they've gotten, but look, here's the one thing I would say. My issue is more about their reluctance to move on from him. I don't understand why they're infatuated with him. Defensively, if you want to talk about what they got better, you added Jaquan Brisker, you added Darnell Savage, you added Jamel Dean. They've added real pieces defensively. I love what they have on defense. I don't like the quarterback.
0: I just didn't see a better alternative available. That's the thing. There wasn't a better alternative.
1: Kyler Murray.
0: Will
1: Howard, you're in year one with Mike McCarthy. Why are we acting like the goal should be to make it to the damn AFC Championship game in year one?
0: Well, who do you think is the best team in the AFC?
1: The Kansas City Chiefs.
0: Really?
1: I do.
0: What goals do you think Buffalo and Baltimore should have this year?
1: They should be looking to try to win the Super Bowl.
0: But you just said that if you have a first-year coach that you shouldn't.
1: I said nothing about the first-year coach. You're in year one with no quarterback. Look at what you have at quarterback. That's why you shouldn't be trying to win the Super Bowl.
0: I don't think they can, and I think that's fine.
1: I'm more so getting frustrated now with the conversation because this is, like, baffling to me. I feel like I'm being, like, asked to walk into a freezer naked. Like, of course, I'm shivering. This idea, like, no one has still been able to tell me why they brought Aaron Rodgers back. Why do we think this is going to be better?
0: Because there wasn't a better alternative.
1: He's a year older. What? You think he's going to get more arm strength? You think he's going to become more mobile? You think he's going to be
0: better
1: more
0: weapons,
1: durable?
0: Better protection.
1: The protection's the damn same, for one. The weapons are better,
0: yeah. The first rounder, and Broderick Jones is going to be healthy.
1: The weapons are fine. What type of run-after-the-catch threat is Michael Pittman? Let me ask you that. Because that's what the Steelers should have been going after. When you have a quarterback
0: Bernard's
1: that's dead last, when you have a quarterback that's dead last in yards per attempt, you should be trying to get guys that are quick and twitchy that can win immediately underneath and make guys miss. They don't have that in their receiving core. They don't.
0: Let's see what the calls think. Let's go to Super Rusty Dang, who wants in from Detroit. 310-840-4910 if you want in, if you want to tell us what the retirement gift should be for Aaron Rodgers, or just your thoughts on the matter whatsoever, whether or not he should be able to finish his career on his own terms. 310-840-4910. Super Rusty Day, where do you stand?
3: What's up, fellas, and hello to the United States of America. And I just want to say, can you smell what Super Rusty Day is cooking? It's controversy, it's excitement, and it's brilliance. Let's get to the NFL, but I wanted to comment on NBA, too, right quick.
1: Let's do it.
3: Here's the thing. He deserves a second ring. If he doesn't get that second ring, yes, he deserves a second ring. If he doesn't get that second ring, I would hope that he can at least get a, what is that, NFC or AFC conference championship ring. But here's the thing,
0: too, as well. Have you ever watched the movie Super Rusty Day, Unforgiven, starring Gene Hackman and Clint Eastwood? You ever see that Western from the 90s?
3: Yes, yeah. I have.
0: There's the line at the end of the movie when Gene Hackman is getting killed by Clint Eastwood where he says, deserves got nothing to do with it. That's how I feel about Aaron Rodgers, where deserved, I'm sorry, they don't give you what you deserve. They give
1: it's
0: you
1: the
0: what
1: guy
0: you
1: that's
0: earned.
1: Been, this is the guy that's been pontificating. The guy that's been pontificating his stats from 10, 15 years ago just said that now he doesn't deserve to. Good gracious.
3: Check this out. That's just how I feel about it. I'm quite sure a lot of other people do feel the same way. But let me say this. What can I give to Aaron Rodgers? More hope to come back another year or another year after that to at least get that ring. He can change his mind. We're talking about Aaron Rodgers here. He can change his mind. Now, let's get to the NBA right quick. More weapons. Okay. It's all about who has more weapons. San Antonio has more lesser weapons than OKC. I'm for the Knicks. I would like for us to play against San Antonio because guess what? Lesser weapons. It seems like they only have like a one-trick pony.
1: You were rolling, but then you mentioned the Knicks winning the finals. And that's
0: thank you. We have more calls than this, by the way. Super Rusty Day. Thanks for the call.
1: That's where you lost me. What a call, though. Super Rusty Day. Is this like Denton's alter ego? There has to be some connection with the word that day is. Something's going on there. I'm sure of it.
0: Something. I don't know. Maybe. Let's go to Anthony in Pittsburgh. I'm being told Anthony's fired up on the subject. Anthony, you're in Pittsburgh.
1: Yeah, he's probably mad at what I said about his Steelers. Those Yinzes.
0: Help us out.
4: No, I am not. I agree with you. I mean, unfortunately, Art II is sabotaging his own team. There's no way in the world they could have watched the film of Aaron Rodgers play and someone decided, let's bring that back again. He was god-awful. I mean, there were games. I mean, the Cleveland game, the last Cleveland game before the Baltimore game was the cincher for me, where they didn't even score a touchdown. And that game, if they win that game, the Baltimore game would have been meaningless. You could have rested some people and maybe played better against Houston.
0: How did Aaron look in the Pittsburgh game? Just curious.
4: He's cooked. And Mr. Rooney.
0: In the Baltimore game, how did he look? I think he looked pretty good, not cooked.
1: Gets a bad Ravens defense. Like, it's a bad Ravens defense. Like,
4: yeah,
0: the Browns defense is pretty.
1: He also lit up a bad Detroit defense. What do you do against Buffalo?
0: No, I just say, what's your alternative, though? Okay, you can tell me.
1: Will Howard is the alternative.
0: I'm not asking you. I heard you. Okay, I'm asking him.
4: No, you listen. Look, fortunately for me, I'm old enough. I've seen this team since Bill Austin was coach before Chuck Knoll.
1: It's Bill Austin.
0: All right, let's play him at quarterback. Let's put Ben Roethlisberger out there. Let's throw Terry Bradshaw while we still got him.
4: Let me just say this quickly. The only time this team has ever been great is when they had Bradshaw and Roethlisberger. Outside of that, they've been good and mediocre. And they're back to mediocre.
0: You guys haven't had a losing season in a quarter century, and I got to hear that you guys haven't been good?
1: What is that?
0: What are we talking about?
4: That's standard for others. The Patriots have six, and we have six. You want to have six Super Bowl wins and more. Anything else is mediocre, and we don't like mediocre around here.
0: I hear it. That's you say mediocre. I hear spoiled, and I appreciate the call. Good to hear from you, Linnell. I can't do it because again, I live in North Carolina. I had to watch a team in the Carolina Panthers. I wonder what Jet fans think, where it's like, oh my God, having a winning record every year is awful. Like a Browns fan hearing that, who last decade had to watch their team win one game in 2 years. And I have to hear how, oh my God, how could you watch last season when we won the division and went 10-7 and the quarterback had 24-7 in terms of TD and touchdown? Oh my God, how could you think to bring that back? And that's the problem. That's the issue, where it's this crazy spoiled fan base that's looking at it this way.
1: It's a mediocre quarterback play. It's what they got last year, man. It's mediocre what he looked like at times last year. Look at the stretch of play. This three-game stretch, Chargers, Bengals, Bills, 16 of 31 for a 161, a touchdown, two picks, 9 of 15 for a touchdown, 10 of 21 for 117, no touchdown. Dude, I don't know what it is, and I think I'm glad the last caller brought up Art II, because I do think the issues with the Steelers go up to the top

0: reacting to this news and to our reaction to it. That's fun, reacting to reactions. Also, as mentioned, we have post-game audio from OKC San Antonio, hopefully getting some injury updates that are going to be very important as the series goes on. All that on the way on Westwood One Sports Night.
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2: So then what's really fascinating is if that's the case, and I think that, you know, lots of people are very, very gung-ho about the Flames going with a center down the at number 6 overall and going down the middle with that pick. So if that's the case, Lawrence and Viggo Bjork, how do you and I guess on the Bjork front, is he a winger, is he a center, really impacts the conversation. But how do you see those two in the conversation at number 6?
3: Listen, I love Viggo Bjork. After Malhotra, I believe he's the next best center available, but I don't think the NHL believes that, right? And they're going to right away look at a guy who's, what, 5'9", 177 pounds. Now, we have seen in recent times the Caulfields, the DeBrinkets of the world, the, you know, the Points of the world, had some success as smaller players. But this guy, Viggo Bjork, he's unreal. Like, he is unbelievable. And would also fit in the plans with where Calgary is, because I think in the situation that they're in, you can afford with one of your first rounders maybe to extend yourself a little bit and get into the risk game a little bit. But the only risk with this guy is his size. He is unbelievably gifted player. He is a dog on a bone type of player. He's not afraid. You're seeing him produce at the World Championships. World Juniors was, you know, him and Stenberg were neck and neck as Sweden's two best players. The numbers he put up in the second half of his SHL season, like, there's a lot of good boxes that he has checked. I love the player. I really love the player. I just don't know if in the Western Conference, you know, would the rest of the NHL love the player.
2: Do you do you project Bjork as a center at the next level, knowing all the things you just talked about there?
3: Well, I think so. Like, it's the smarts for me and the defensive detail in his game that are going to allow him to play that position. So are you going to get out-muscled by, you know, a Mike McCarron, a Brian Boyle when he played that sort of type of player? You know, that possibility exists for sure. But I also believe a lot in the person, knowing that if that's his only drawback, that's something that he's going to address. So how do you do that? You become bigger, thicker in the lower half. You become strong. You get a little bit nasty with the stick in case people try to take advantage of you. And I think he's a smart enough player to round himself out in that way. And so I, you know, again, I think the world of the player. I really do.
2: That's not going to quell the excitement and the buzz around him in this market. I'll tell you that much. A lot of listeners here, Sammy, are really big Viggo Bjork fans and feel like that might be the exact pick the Flames need to make. And I'll say this. I think from a Flames standpoint, one of the things they're evaluating is whether or not they see him as a center iceman. And if they see him as a center, I think he's very much in contention to go there at number 6.
3: Yeah, I believe that wholeheartedly as well. Again, for me personally, I think after Malhotra, he's the next best center available.
2: Okay,
3: I'd have Lawrence third on that group of three.
2: Okay, we're chatting with Sam Cosentino of Sportsnet and Sportsnet.ca. His latest mock draft released last week is available for you at Sportsnet.ca right now, and lots of work and lots of content ahead from Sam as we move towards the NHL draft in less than 6 weeks. It's Flames Talk on a Monday with Pat Steinberg and Logan Gordon. Logo?
4: Sam, just, you know, Pat mentioned you had Lawrence there at that pick for the Flames. Talked a little bit about Viggo Bjork. Any other names around that 6th spot that you were debating putting there for the Flames in your mock draft?
3: Well, I think Kitten Veroff is going to be a name that's going to be in play there. I think there's some people up the road that don't maybe think the same way that I do. Carson Carls is a guy that might be in that neighborhood. Daxon Rudolph, one of the three big defensemen who've had sensational years, two of them being right shot guys. So I think all three of those guys are going to be in the conversation. But here's sort of the way I'm going to play it out. And you can pick it in any order you like. I think Reed and Malhotra are gone. I think Stenberg and McKenna are gone. So now how do you look at the next grouping, if you will?

0: Well, probably starts with Albert Smits, Carson Carls, Daxon Rudolph, Tynan Lawrence, Viggo Bjork. Those would be the five names. So if I'm the Flames, I'm staying in the six hole. Those are probably the five names that I'm targeting. It'd be one of those five, I think, guys.
1: In Calgary, there's a bit of a debate about, you mentioned, you know, a right shot D with Zane Parekh already in the organization. Does that factor into their thinking, you think?
0: Potentially, but I mean, if you get your top four locked down and think about Carolina or Vegas and what they have, you know, two final four teams here.
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0: post-game sound from the game that just wrapped up. OKC 112, San Antonio 113, knotting up the series. We'll get to that in a second. Let's go to the phones. We're talking about Aaron Rodgers. He's back. This is going to be his last season, he says. It's a retirement tour. So if you could give Aaron Rodgers a retirement gift, what would it be? 310-840-4910. And does he deserve the right to go out on his own terms? Linnell doesn't think so. Says the Steelers made a mistake by giving Rodgers this type of an opportunity. I think Rodgers should be able to go out on his own terms because I thought he was good last year, and I think he's an all-time great. Let's go to Jake, who's in Sacramento. Jake from Sacktown, where are you on Rodgers? Do you have any gift ideas?
1: Yeah, so let me preface this by saying I'm a diehard Packer fan, been born and raised a Packer fan my entire life, so I'm a little biased when it comes to Rodgers. But what I will say is Aaron Rodgers had Calvin Austin and Roman Wilson as his wide receivers 2 and 3 to throw the ball to last year, and the ghost of Adam Thielen. So it's not like he was throwing to the Bengals receiving core, or hell, even the Packers receiving core, or someone who's semi-decent.
0: And Adam Thielen I think, right around the deadline. So he wasn't even in camp, the offseason, any of that.
1: No, exactly. I mean, that's my point, right? It's not like he was throwing to, you know, Justin Jefferson and Jordan Addison. He was throwing to Roman Wilson and Calvin Austin as wide receivers 2 and 3.
2: What is the end game for the Steelers here at quarterback? What do they get out of bringing Aaron Rodgers back?
1: You give your third-round pick from this year time to grow and develop under a Hall of Fame quarterback who has a cannon of an arm and has the ability to be a starter at this level. You don't draft Drew Aller in the third round.
2: You're talking about Drew Aller?
0: Is it Aller?
1: I'm talking about Drew Aller being a hell of a lot better option than Will Howard. I don't agree with that. 15 of 17 games because Will Howard is good.
2: The last regime decided to do that, not this one. All Mike McCarthy's done since he's gotten there is praise Will Howard. And he's the backup quarterback currently. You go out to Latrobe and watch practices. He's one play away currently. If they're comfortable enough to make him for a team that's got Super Bowl aspirations, as you all keep saying, right? Because there's a veteran group. You brought Aaron Rodgers back not to go to the wild card round. You brought him back to go to the Super Bowl. If you're willing to entrust a second year fifth rounder to be one play away, obviously you think pretty highly of the kid.
1: No, but you have to, considering the fact that Drew Aller is coming off a torn ACL.
2: No, you have Mason Rudolph. You have Mason Rudolph. Like,
0: Jake, I appreciate the call, and I appreciate
2: Drew Aller's getting 14 reps.
0: The Big Ten wet dream of it being debated on national sports talk. Drew Aller versus Will Howard. Discussing
2: Drew Aller. Drew Aller was not what Will Howard did at Ohio State. Drew Aller never got close to touching any of that production or ability.
0: Here's the issue.
2: Are you kidding?
0: Here's the issue, though, Linnell. Here's the problem. You don't seem to see value at all in winning your division and winning double digit games. Like, you keep saying, what's the point? What's the end game? Well, why not? What's wrong with winning your division?
2: You need a long-term answer at quarterback. Stop playing. I'm going to keep using the same analogy.
0: There wasn't an option available.
2: You're having a bunch of one-night stands at quarterback. Russell Wilson, Justin Fields, Aaron Rodgers.
0: They don't believe Will Howard's guy.
2: So what you're telling me is that the Pittsburgh Steelers, for the rest of time, should just keep having one-night stands at quarterback, right? You tell me a good team that wins with a journeyman quarterback year in and year out. You have to find your long-term answer at the game's most important position. And playing Aaron Rodgers is not getting any closer to doing that.
0: I gave you an answer. You wanted a question? Seattle just won the Super Bowl. Sam Darnold, journeyman quarterback. Am I wrong? You asked the question. I answered it.
2: Because you answer with in this condescending way. Like, you know what I mean and what I'm saying. They, for years, have neglected the that's not how you win in this league. That's not.
0: Seattle just did it. They just did. What do you mean?
2: You're comparing Pittsburgh supporting cast in defense and receiving core.
0: I'm not.
2: Why did they do it, though, Josh? You're saying they did it. Why did they do it with Sam Darnold? Because they got arguably the best supporting cast in football. Does Pittsburgh have that? No. So it's malpractice to be rolling out Aaron Rodgers at 43 years old.
0: Not if you can win. If you can win the AFC North and he's the best option available. There's nothing wrong with winning 11 games in the league. Like, what's the end game? He's the best option available.
2: In the NBA, what do we talk about in the NBA? Being stuck in the middle. Why do you want to be stuck at 9-8 in 8-9 if you're the Pittsburgh Steelers? Go find a long-term answer.
0: Yeah, they did. It just wasn't available here. I agree with you. If you want it, great. But you don't have it.
2: You go get it. You create your own luck. You go find the guy. Okay. If you obviously the last 2 years you've liked two dudes in Will Howard and Drew Aller. The damn coach that you hired likes Will Howard so much that he's given him second team reps to start OTAs.
0: And then he brought him back a 43-year-old quarterback. Waited Correct. For him in May, and then drafted Drew Aller in round three because they love that guy so much and believe in him so much. So, again, actions
2: and the reports you're hearing, and the reports you're hearing coming out of Pittsburgh is that they're breaking Drew Aller's mechanics down to the studs. He's going to be a healthy scratch week in and week out. He's not going to play. There's no way you watch Drew Aller at Penn State and think that Drew Aller's going to come in and be a franchise quarterback.
0: I agree with that.
2: Inconsistent as hell.
0: Let's go to Chase in Maryland, 310-840-4910. Chase, your reaction to all of this is?
3: Guys, I can't even believe we're talking about Drew Aller. I'm on board with you there. You could argue that guy regressed every season at Penn State. Every season. I can't even believe we're having that conversation that people are bringing him up. Look, here's the thing. It's not an ideal situation for Pittsburgh to do this. I'm not arguing that whatsoever. But they are in win-now mode with the team that they have. They got a taste of it last year. You sneak into the playoffs. You barely get in. I'm glad you brought up Sam Darnold because that is exactly the way that this offense needs to model itself with a 43-year-old quarterback. And the thing that we're forgetting, yes, they add the offensive lineman. They have DK Metcalf. They go out and they get Pittman. They got Rico Dowdle. You run the ball with him and Jaylen Warren 30 times a game. Aaron Rodgers should not be throwing the ball any more than 25 times a game. Tops. Allow your quarterback to make quick decisions. Throw it out 20 times a game. Run that offense through Rico Dowdle and Jaylen Warren. And this team with the defensive additions and the help that they have now, Rodgers maybe gets some luck that reignites with Mike McCarthy. This team might surprise some people. Are they going to win the Super Bowl? No. But this is the best move that they can make right now because there was not a single quarterback out there to a Kirk Cousins. There's nobody else they could have got for this year. Roll the dice for one more year. Next year in a heavy quarterback class in the draft, then you'd readjust. At that point, thanks for the call, guys.
0: I think I'm with you. Thanks for the call. I agree with all of
2: that. Yahoo! That's how I feel right now.
0: I agree
2: now.
0: With all of that.
2: This thing has got me jacked up. I'm just, this idea, first of all, back to you trying to compare Sam Darnold to Aaron Rodgers.
0: Mm-hmm.
2: Not even close to the level of play that each of the two teams got from their respective guy. Sam Darnold doo-dooed on Aaron Rodgers last year in terms of productivity, pushing the ball down the field, creating explosive plays. This is not the 1950s. You have to be able to create chunk plays offensively.
0: Don't mischaracterize what I said. You said, what's the time that somebody goes for journeyman quarterbacks in order to win in this league? And
2: this journeyman, it just got a multi-year extension.
0: Smith, and they just did it with Geno Smith before Sam Darnold. So that's the way Seattle's done it, and they just won the Super Bowl that way. That's the reason I brought it up. I didn't bring it up as a means to say that Aaron Rodgers is better or on par with Sam Darnold, but they are veteran quarterback, journeyman quarterbacks. That's the reason I brought up Sam Darnold.
2: Teams that have sustained success in this league do not rely on journeyman quarterbacks. It just is what it is. I think anybody that follows football would agree with that. My whole thing is, why waste this year of development for Will Howard? On the job,
0: Howard isn't it.
2: On the job training is how you get better at quarterback. You don't know what you have in a guy until you give him a chance to play. That's the bottom line. The NFL, more than any other sport, man, practice differs so much from a damn game. You can evaluate Will Howard and practice all you want. You got to see him when live bullets are flying, when he's asked to maneuver around the pocket and dodge a pass rush, something that Aaron Rodgers is terrible at this juncture of his career. I'm playing him off the strength of him simply being the better athlete. Our offense has more of an upside, more of an ability to push the ball down the field, more of the abilities to create chunk plays with Will Howard at quarterback more than Aaron Rodgers, just based off of where he's 43, guys. He's 43. This is my thing that I keep going back to. Like, why are we know what Aaron Rodgers is at this point. Will Howard is a unknown. It would be organizational malpractice for the Pittsburgh Steelers to go through the 2026 season and not have a definitive answer on what Will Howard is. 110%.
0: That sounds like, to me, the Family Guy bit, where Peter is on a game show, and it says, like, he just won the boat, but, oh, wait, you have the option between the boat and the mystery option, the mystery box. And Peter says, Lois, don't pick the boat, because it could be anything in the mystery box, even a boat. Even a boat.
2: I actually know this reference box. For once.
0: I'll give you the dealer's choice option, Linnell. Should we go back to the phones, or should we play post-game sound? Should we get to the post-game sound?
2: I
0: want to
2: hear.
0: Second, or do you want more calls?
2: I can't lie. I'm hot to see what Steeler fans think about what we have here. Then.
0: Brandon's in Pittsburgh. Let's hear from Brandon. 310-840-4910. Brandon, you're listening to this, and your reaction is?
4: Gentlemen, can you hear me?
2: We got you,
0: yes,
2: brother. What's going on, man?
4: Yeah. So as I was listening to this, I actually just pulled up an article from 10 hours ago, and Mike Florio apparently thinks that Howard might be the odd man out coming this season, which is kind of baffling. I think Howard is
2: Mike
4: not
2: Florio
4: that
2: doesn't know his head from his ass.
4: Potential there. Wow. that could be true, but you know,
2: the guy getting second team reps in OTAs is the odd man out. The guy that the head coach won't stop fawning about is the odd man out. Mike Florio needs
0: to. On the subject.
2: Yeah.
0: Hold one second now. What's your thought on the subject?
4: Yeah. So,
2: are you okay?
0: Florio's reporting.
4: No, I was just going through the drive-thru. Sorry.
0: What did you order? We got to know.
4: Oh, I'm actually door dashing right now. But at McDonald's.
2: Get that money. Okay. Get that money, dog.
0: Get your paper, man. What's your thought on the Rodgers thing before we let you go?
4: I don't mind it. I would like to see him at least maybe win at the playoff game. That'd be a good way for him to go out. And, you know, I think Howard is probably the better future. I don't know why they picked Drew Aller, but I guess we'll see how that goes. Thanks, guys.
2: Are you in the middle of a tornado?
0: Is this a tornado warning? That's
2: where are you at
0: right
2: in
0: now?
2: Pittsburgh? You near Robinson?
4: The fire alarm just started going off.
2: where are you at right
0: get
2: now?
0: Get to that and take care of yourself, Brandon. No, let
2: he's
0: him
2: gone.
0: Be safe.
2: He's gone. No, he's gone. He's gone.
0: He's got to get out of here.
2: You know, Pittsburgh's my second home.
0: My question is, Linnell, if that is the Steelers' destiny, they win a playoff game this year and win 11 games. Like, let's say they win 10 games and win a playoff game. Low end. Like, that's a good year and a great way to end your career if you're Rodgers.
2: And then how do you build off of that? How do you build off of that?
0: Well, you look at the draft.
2: Come on.
0: Deeper quarterback draft.
2: I like to have continuity at the position, man. You have an opportunity in year one
0: Except
2: of a new regime.
0: Except when Aaron Rodgers is coming back.
2: You have the opportunity in year one of a new regime to establish and potentially develop and groom a guy that could be the next great Steelers quarterback. We don't know because he hasn't been given the opportunity.
0: But here's my thing. You keep saying, oh, we don't know. Why don't you listen to what their actions tell you, man? Like, they drafted a quarterback. They brought Aaron Rodgers back. They're waiting for Aaron. In your words, they gave him $10 million more from last year. Do you think they do that if they think Will Howard's awesome? No. So follow their actions. If they think Will Howard's a dude, they don't do any of this. They want it. They would do none of those things.
2: The group, the coach that was in charge of Will Howard last year is not in charge of Will Howard this year. And they are showing
0: drafting
2: you,
0: a quarterback
2: they
0: in round
2: They are
0: three.
2: Showing you. Hold on. They are. I don't give a rat's ass about where Drew Aller was drafted. He's getting 14 reps in OTAs, pal. He's an afterthought. He may be on the practice squad if they feel that they can sneak him there. Will Howard is currently, if you're going off of all the evidence and data we have right now, Will Howard's one play away from being the guy. For him to be given that responsibility in year two, clearly they believe in him. I don't care about them drafting Drew Aller. They better be trying to draft a quarterback every year. They need to draft and develop one. So, yes, I don't mind them taking swings at the pinata yearly because they don't have a definitive long-term answer because they refuse to play the young guys. They'd rather piss around with Justin Fields, bum ass, and Russell Wilson, and Aaron Rodgers. How, like, when are we going to stop being afraid, Pittsburgh? When are we going to stop being afraid? Miss me with winning 9, 8, and 10 games and talking about making the wild card game. This league is about championships. You're the organization that's got the most titles in the damn sport. And we've now lowered our expectations to make the damn wild card game. Are you kidding? If you're a Steelers fan out there sipping for 9, 8, 10, and 7, you should be ashamed of yourself. Well, no,
0: we
2: well,
0: do
2: again,
0: need to get to that postgame sound. OKC, San Antonio, we've got, you'll hear from Wimby. You'll hear from Chet Holmgren. You'll hear from SGA, and we'll react to it all next.
5: Aaron Rodgers says this season is his last.
6: Yes, this is it.
5: Yeah. Will Rodgers go out like John Elway and Peyton Manning did? With a Lombardi trophy in his hands? Westwood One Sports. Sportsnet 960, The Fan.
7: And I saw just the shenanigans. It's like the almost like the stick flew through my TV screen.
8: Mm-hmm.
7: And I'm like, oh my God, call out a penalty immediately.
9: Is he okay?
7: He ran him. He stopped the puck. It was a good desperation play by Dobish because it hit his left pad.
9: Oh, that and puck was just bouncing in the crease.
7: And then it was pretty much from the second period on. Everything was just going to the net.
8: Mm-hmm.
7: And he battled back. And then you know when you're in the zone sometimes, though, like, and Dobish is an emotional guy. And he controlled his emotions last night. I thought he did a really good job.
8: Mm-hmm.
7: He got touched, and you just knew he had to let those emotions out somewhere. And he just dove like a Dominic Hasek type of dive. Like Hasek, when the wind would change direction, he would fly against the glass. Like, it was fun to watch, right? I saw it. It's all gamesmanship. I wasn't disappointed.
9: It's the playoffs.
7: Goalies do it all the time, right? Mm-hmm. And he was in the zone. And when you know that you're in the zone, referees kind of give you the benefit of the doubt too, right? If you get touched, because, oh, this guy's in, some guy must have touched him. He would never react that way. But when they replayed it, you're like, even Kelly Rudy's like, that's a little bit of a dive there.
9: Yeah.
7: Yeah, that's just a tap. But yeah.
9: Hebert had a great view of it. He was right in front of it. And I actually like, don't call either, or you got to call both.
7: I agree, for sure. So they left it as they should. And I thought Dobish, like, one of the things that I noticed about Dobish, they posted his stats, obviously, after a loss. Like, oh, he's 6-0. His numbers look so great.
9: Spectacular.
7: But he's also a lot more focused when he loses, too. We haven't really seen him in the playoffs get on a heater either. You win one
9: he
7: or
9: two. He hasn't won three games in a row all postseason.
7: And when they won that, it was game three. I know it was a bit chaotic, but he was just loving every second of it. His fist pumping, he's yelling at guys. That was the second win in a row.
8: Mm-hmm.
7: He was almost looking to get himself into a situation where he could, you know, lip guys off and get into it. And I personally, that's just me. I don't like any of that stuff, but if that helps you play, I'm all for it. I'm just not that guy. But you saw him last night when there was a scrum in front of the net, and he likes to do a skate and his little movement things. He skated into the pile and then turned around and skated out. Like, he was just, you saw him all night just avoiding that stuff for the most part. And, you know, that probably took a lot out of him too, because he probably wanted to get in there. But he looked very focused right from the start. He played a great game. The Habs, you know, that Suzuki was absolutely fantastic. I just, that Anderson, on that first goal, that was all Josh Anderson.
9: Mm-hmm. It was a great forecheck.
7: Oh, he dumped it in, puck retrieval, one-handed stick, just flips it over.
9: That was the best player in the first period.
7: He came to play last night. He set the tone for the Habs.
9: So, like, I've been thinking about Josh Anderson a little bit because he's continued to impress me in this postseason.
10: That's what he does. He's a ghost in the regular season.
7: He's a playoff
10: unless he
7: guy.
10: Plays the Leafs, and then he picks it up in the
9: playoffs. It's the saying, it's the old saying. I think it's a Sutterism, but you need players that get you to the postseason and players to get you through the postseason.
10: That's totally, he's the epitome of that.
9: And Cole Caulfield is the first.
7: For now.
10: I don't know about that. No.
7: As it stands right now.
9: I think you're being a little
10: too harsh. I would put
9: Caulfield
10: on
9: the front half.
10: I think he was, as the series went on, he's been a lot more dangerous, and he's looked a lot more dangerous and a lot more
9: confident. Need Caulfield to be dangerous. I need Caulfield to score goals.
10: I agree with you, but I'm just saying, I think he's been better the last few games. Much like Demidov has been better the last few games.
7: Well, the monkey's off his back, too.
10: Yes.
7: Right? He scored.
10: Yes.
7: He looks like the pressure. He's kind of been able to relax and play. He's just with the same amount of intensity, but he doesn't have that force that he's trying to force everything through.
10: Yeah.
7: But last night, too, I mean, Lane Hudson, what can you say about him? He's flying around all over the ice.
10: That series was Hudson and Dahlin. Those are the two best players in that series.
7: And Dahlin led the Buffalo in points that series, too, did he not?
10: Yeah. He was great.
9: They had the 5-point game.
10: Yeah, that
9: helps.
10: Friday.
7: That helps. That 8-3 drubbing.
10: Yeah,
9: that's the most points a defenseman has ever had in an elimination game in the playoffs.
10: Well, really, in the history of the league. Mm-hmm. Interesting. No, Hudson's been terrific, playing like 30 minutes. Mm-hmm. Like, Marty just keeps tapping him on. Okay, yeah, you're up. You next. Actually, I've been really impressed with Kaden Gooley, too.
9: Just passing over 72 each time.
10: I think Gooley's been really good. And his physicality, he's been great. Carrier, where's that come from? Alex Carrier. Yeah,
9: Carrier had Tage Thompson in his pocket yesterday. That was embarrassing for 72.
10: Yeah, like, he's been really good. Dobson, I think, still needs to grab his footing after the hand injury. He's not up to speed yet, although he's starting to show flashes of being... They need a little more offense out of Dobson, too, I find, so far.
9: As long as he doesn't...
10: But man, Kaden Gooley's such a competitor. He's such a rat out there. He gets into the grill of everybody. You've talked about him for years in the dub. I used to just destroy guys, even when they were up
9: he's
10: huge.
9: A jerk,
10: he's just so hard to play against.
9: Like, it's like in the best way that you can be.
10: Yeah, he is just so physical. And Lane Hutson, the puck's on his stick the whole time. The entire team runs around Lane Hutson.
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0: on Sports Night. Here's Josh Graham and Linnell Willingham.
1: Is this blurry by Puddle of Mud? Hell yeah, brother. Respect the game. Oliver Popular. That's Linnell Willingham. I'm Josh Graham. As promised, let's get to this Western Conference Finals sound before we get, speaking of mud, stuck in the mud again with Linnell fighting the chat and fighting the phone callers in response to this Aaron Rodgers topic. 310-840-4910 if you want in on it. Let's hear from some of the stars involved. Well, obviously injuries come to mind first and foremost. Jalen Williams, when you hear him in hamstring injury, you get a little nervous. You had the injury to Dylan Harper as well. See if there's even a non-answer on that front, D-Day. Maybe we can get there in a second. Here was SGA on Jalen Williams' injury.
2: Don't know too much right now. Obviously, if we don't have him, it hurts. Still leaving this team, though. Like you said, we played a bunch of games without him. One big game without him. But I still think we did the job done. But yeah, losing a guy like that, caliber like that, no matter how good your team is otherwise, it hurts a little bit. And also for him, it's just like a human being. He's had a tough year with injuries, but yeah, right. Yeah.
1: I forget how Canadian he sounds. Mark Dagno says that J-Dub is going to get looked at in the morning and we'll have an update tomorrow.
3: The fact that he wasn't able to come back, I would say, says a lot to me about the severity. He missed an extended period of time with this. It's going to be tough for them, but like, if we're talking injuries here tonight, I'll go back to what I said earlier. I think the combination of Fox and Harper being out, much more significant to me than OKC not having Jalen Williams. I think the other guys have shown here throughout this postseason, regular season, and in this series, you know, guys can step up. Jarrett McCain, Alex Caruso, Wiggins, A.J. Mitchell, Cason Wallace. They're literally playing 10 to 12 dudes per night, so I'm not too worried about that injury.
1: Do you see anything, D-Day? I don't see anything on the Dylan Harper front yet. I would assume that Mitch Johnson was asked about it, but
4: Mitch Johnson said there's no update. He landed awkwardly, and then he was told that he's not coming back.
1: Got it. Let's get to Chet Holmgren, who was describing the battle inside with Victor Wembanyama, and here's what Chet had to say.
5: Yeah, I mean, it's competition at the highest level. You know, just like you were talking about with these two teams, it's two great teams going at it. You know, it's no different. You know, no matter how many games this series goes, you know, it's going to be competition.
1: I didn't realize These dudes go back a long way and that they don't like each other at all, Chet and Victor.
3: It's great, man. It's one of the things that make this the next best rivalry, you know, in American sports, dog. There's that underlying drama between those two. There is the fact that you're looking at two of the faces of the sport for the next decade plus in Shea versus SGA, two franchises that in their current iteration and in years past could have been viewed as some of the gold standard franchises in all the pro sports. Look at how the Spurs have been run over the past 25, 30 years. Look at how OKC has been run ever since Sam Presti's taken over. I mean, these are two franchises that no matter the sport, like they conduct themselves the right way. They draft, they develop, just well-run machines, man.
1: Going to the losing side of the ledger and to that Victor Wembanyama. No De'Aaron Fox, and then you lose, obviously, Dylan Harper, which is a big deal. Here was Wemby on how he put some of the onus on himself to help ball handlers.
6: Not well. We got to help our ball handlers more and take care of the ball.
3: Yeah, so I don't know. I don't know if I want Victor Wembanyama being the guy that's tasked with driving and kicking, right? Like, I like Stephon Castle being the primary ball handler. He's got to play better. Where I need Wemby to be better at, and really maybe, I don't even want to say it's Wemby. We kind of briefly mentioned this earlier. I think the guards need to help Wemby out in terms of rebounding. Like, that's where you look down the stretch and what Isaiah Hartenstein was doing, pulling guys by the dreads. I mean, he was playing gangster ball is how I would put it. But, like, if I was Wemby, that's more so what I'm talking about here. I think the guards need to help Wemby more than Wemby needs to help the guards.
1: 310-840-4910. Chance is in Alabama. He wants in on Aaron Rodgers. Chance, where are you at on the Steelers' decision to bring him back, and do you have ideas for a retirement gift for Aaron?
7: Retirement gift. I would get Aaron Rodgers a retirement gift, an Aaron Rodgers jersey, because there's nothing more that he loves than himself. Anyways, as far as the Steelers go, I do not understand. Unless you're the 2000 Ravens or the 89, whatever, Bears, they don't have that defense. They're going to keep on drafting, you know, in the middle of the rounds. Next year's a stacked QB draft class, right? Past 5 years, they drafted 21, 20, 24, 14. Why bring back Rodgers? You know what you're going to get. The Sam Darnold comparison is ridiculous to me. They're in the NFC. Sam Darnold's way better. That team is stacked. And the AFC, they're lucky they won that division with Burrow getting hurt, with Lamar. It's insane. You're not going to win that division.
1: The NFC is a lot better than the AFC. The NFC is a lot better than the AFC. So
7: not quarterback.
3: The point he's trying to make, though, is that the supporting cast in Seattle is way better than the supporting cast.
1: The only reason I brought it up, I wasn't comparing the two. Again, the question was, when has a team built around veteran quarterbacks? And they did it with Geno Smith, and then they did it with Sam Darnold. That's the only reason I brought it up. I wasn't saying that the two were remotely similar at all, except for that.
7: So their goal is to be mediocre, right? Because that's all they're ever going to be. They're only going to ever be mediocre. They're not going to get to a Super Bowl. They're not going to win an AFC championship, especially with Mahomes, Allen, Burrow, and Lamar in that division.
1: So you define 10-7 and winning your division as mediocre. You define that as mediocre, 10-7 winning your division.
3: Yes.
7: They lucked out winning their division, and now...
1: Okay,
3: they did. They did, though. Josh, okay. you can't deny the fact that, like, so many things went in their favor.
1: Man.
3: So many things went in their favor, though.
1: Yeah, okay.
3: Went their way.
1: You should have beaten the Browns the week before that, and then you should have lost the week after that. Can't be both.
3: If Tyler Loop didn't shaboink the field goal, what would we be talking about?
1: If they would have beat the Browns the week before, then, again, the shoulda, woulda crap. I have nothing for it. I got nothing for the shoulda, woulda
3: crap. The mediocrity clouds their judgment, and they're totally dishonest with where they sit as a franchise. That's my problem.
1: All right, what's the alternative, Chance? What is the alternative is the question to you, Chance.
7: What they should do is draft that young or play that young quarterback. If he sucks, oh well, you'll get a high draft pick. You'll get one of those great quarterbacks. If he's great, awesome. You don't know unless you play him. Play the young guy. It's a win-win. I mean, it's just insane not to do it. And let's say if I'm a Pittsburgh fan, I'm pulling my hair out. Man, it's so cool to make the playoffs to get curb stopped. We're going to get curb stopped by Mahomes. We're going to get curb stopped by Allen.
1: Who's your team?
3: Who's your team, Chance?
7: I'm a Bills fan.
1: Okay. Was it fun when you missed the playoffs 18 straight years? We're just going to poo-poo making the playoffs? I mean, again, how old are you? Do you not remember how much it sucked to miss the playoffs every year for 2 decades?
7: That's not the Steelers' problem. They have no trouble making the playoffs.
1: Hey,
7: this is year one.
1: We're out of time.
7: How many years in a row have
1: they? Thank you. Thank you, Chance. Bye, Chance. Out of time.
3: I
1: don't understand this. Again, I rooted for a team. My favorite team's the Carolina Hurricanes. I love them. They missed the playoffs 9 straight years. And then you have the Johnny-come-latelys who are complaining about losing in the conference finals for a third time. I'm like, I'm sorry. I don't want to go back to losing every year. I don't want to go back to that. Making the playoffs is more fun than not making the playoffs. Being good and winning more than you lose, the idea that it's go 10-7 and win your division is crazy to me. It's crazy.
3: Why not give yourself the opportunity to have a higher ceiling down the road? 2026 is not a make or break year for the Steelers.
1: You had a better option than Will Howard, I'd be on board. But I'm not on board with Will Howard. I didn't love him in college, and I don't love him with the Steelers. I'm not a believer.
3: He was a dog last year at K-State, and then his 1 year at Ohio State, he played hella good football.
1: Up next, why the retirement tour for Aaron Rodgers is good for one entity and maybe not so good for another. Keep it here on Westwood One Sports Night.
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0: So many of you want in on Aaron Rodgers being back. A retirement tour. We don't really see retirement tours in the NFL. 310-840-4910 if you want in. Tell us what your retirement gift for Aaron might be. Because, Linnell, Rodgers' retirement tour, it's excellent news for the NFL. This might be the biggest storyline heading into the season. The story, you know, the sport's driven off quarterbacks, not really coaches so much. So with respect to Mike Vrabel and John Harbaugh debuting in New York, Rodgers is one of the greatest of all time. Rodgers also happens to be one of the more polarizing athletes in the sport. So knowing it's his last time playing fill in the blank here, playing in fill the blank there, that's something that's going to add intrigue. Here was Rodgers earlier today. This was the clip that has stirred the sports world.
1: Aaron, do you believe that this could be your last year? Do you even think of that right now?
2: Yes.
1: As in your last year?
2: This is it, yeah.
0: So that's Aaron today. Excellent news for the NFL, but it might not be great news for the Steelers because every time you play a road game, you're going to get asked about it. Every time, your entire season now is going to be attached to Rodgers in real time, not in hindsight. How does a team deal with that?
3: So once again, they're more infatuated with an Aaron Rodgers retirement tour than potentially figuring out what you have at Will Howard. I digress, though. It is a major distraction. I 110%. First of all, have we ever seen a retirement tour in this league before? And then even listening to the guy, did he sound definitive in what he said?
0: I thought so.
3: Like he was concrete in what he said? He kind of brushed by it pretty quickly. If you were really intending on this being your last year, Sam, you would follow up with, yeah, you know, I've loved the time that I've had in the National Football League, but yeah, this is, no matter what happens, probably going to be, you know, my last final year. I've enjoyed it. I appreciate the Steelers giving me the opportunity to come back for my final season. That sounds like the answer of a guy that's really locked in to retiring. Aaron Rodgers is the most me guy in the world.
0: It sounded but I like also Aaron give him, Rodgers.
3: But hold on, I also give him like. I also give him the benefit of the doubt with that part. He can change his mind. Like, I would have no problem if it went well for them this year. They decided, you know what? If Aaron decided, hey, I want to play another year, I feel like I can still give it a go. I have no problem with that.
0: I would.
3: I don't.
0: I would sit and say that, wait a minute, you're going to get all these retirement gifts and you're going to get glossed and you're going to do all these things and you invited all of that. He would get ripped, and rightfully so, the same way that Coach K would have been ripped if he decided
3: but
0: to
3: Josh,
0: come back
3: why would he get
0: the
3: ripped?
0: Final
3: you're
0: fours
3: the
0: last
3: one that's,
0: year.
3: Why would he get ripped,
0: one that,
3: why would he get ripped? You're the
0: lied.
3: One that's talking about a retirement tour.
0: He would,
3: not him.
0: No, Aaron Rodgers said, this is it. And there was a follow-up, and he said, this is it. Like, that's Aaron Rodgers.
3: But he said, this is it, but he didn't. I think we're adding the part of the retirement tour.
0: No, I think he said, so this is your last season was the question. We can listen to it one more time.
3: A tour, a retirement tour, and it being your,
0: let's
3: talking about gifts and things of that nature.
0: Let's revisit the tape.
1: Aaron, do you believe that this could be your last year? Do you even think of that right now?
2: Yes.
1: In your last year?
2: This is it, yeah.
0: This is it.
3: So unless you have other audio,
0: unless
3: you have other audio coming out of your ass, he never mentioned retirement tour there. He just said, this is it.
0: The question was, is this your last year? Was the follow-up. Yes, this is it. That can't be more clear.
3: I don't think you have the right to be angry with him if he decides to change his mind.
0: I'd say he lied.
3: He never said anything about it. I would say that he changed his mind. What if his body feels good? What if the significant other...
0: Then don't say this is it.
3: He probably feels that way right now. He's a human. He's entitled to have his emotions change.
0: I'm saying then you told an untruth. You lied. I don't think Aaron Rodgers is telling an untruth. I think he told the truth.
3: I think a lie is intentionally misleading somebody. I don't think him coming back would be intentionally trying to... I don't think he was intentionally trying to sway anybody today. Because he didn't give much credence to the answer.
0: This, okay. I don't care to talk about whether or not Aaron Rodgers is a liar or not. Let's go to Caleb in Pittsburgh. 310-840-4910. Caleb, you're on Westwood One Sports Night. Do you have any ideas for an Aaron Rodgers? What might make for a good retirement gift?
2: Oh, you know, the best retirement gift might be a Lombardi trophy, but I might be pushing it with that one.
3: Might be.
0: I think you might be. I think a ceiling, I said the ceiling just because how wide open the AFC is. You might can win a couple playoff games, get to the AFC championship, but can't. That's the best, absolute pristine situation. Where
2: you know what
0: are you
2: they
0: at
2: say, guys, any given go? Sunday. Well, I'm going to give you a couple things I'd like to say. I'm going to tell you why I think they brought him back, and it's because of contracts. We've got too many big contracts on the roster to just let this year go to waste and leave it up to chance with Will Howard or Drew Aller. There's just too much money on the line. It'd be like burning money in the streets of Pittsburgh if we didn't bring in a veteran guy.
3: Well, you just burned $10 million in the streets of Pittsburgh by giving him a $10 million pay raise.
0: Well, they had that.
2: That's a lot less than we have on the line for T.J. Watt, though, with a $40 million contract. You know, I wanted us to offload him before we gave him such a large contract, and we saw a decrease in his play. But, you know, hindsight's 20/20. We've just got too much money on the line to just not bring in a veteran guy. You know, any other veteran guy would have been better, somebody who's got a little bit more mobility than Aaron Rodgers. But he's comfortable in the city. He's comfortable with our system, especially with Mike McCarthy coming back. I mean, coming to Pittsburgh, coming back home. There's just too much money on the line, guys. We couldn't bring in a veteran guy. And,
0: I think it's a good
2: you
0: point.
2: Know, if his play decreases and, you know, it probably will since he's 43, then we can throw in the rookies. But if it was time to strip it down
3: you
2: to the
3: you got
2: to
3: watch him fail first, though. Is what you're saying.
2: Yeah, absolutely.
3: I look at it the other way. I look at it the other way. If it was my decision, clearly Will Howard has shown a lot here through the spring because they're giving the kid second team reps. If you go throughout training camp and you still think that this battle is close, start Will Howard to start the season. If you win games with him,
0: to Mason Rudolph.
2: I Mason will not be on the team by the end of the year.
0: Will Howard gets the second team reps. I have to hear this. Like,
3: yeah, because it's facts.
0: Who did you want those reps to go to?
3: He's the backup is my point. If you're comfortable with him being a play away from being your guy, you should be comfortable starting him.
0: I completely disagree so strongly. I can't even begin to tell you how many teams in the NFL have backups that they know they are completely and utterly effed if their starting quarterback gets hurt.
3: To like, me, if you think the gap prior to, between
0: do you
3: Will
0: think the
3: Howard
0: Rams, do you think
3: Aaron
0: the Rams
3: Rodgers
0: are thinking we need Ty Simpson out there? Because oh my. Like, do you think they love Stetson Bennett so much?
3: The gap between Aaron Rodgers and Will Howard, I don't think is large. I don't. Who has more tools? It's not that I don't like Aaron Rodgers. He's 43, Josh.
0: I know. You don't like 43-year-old Aaron Rodgers.
3: Over Will Howard? No.
0: Okay, I do. I don't
3: think for the circumstances that they're in as a franchise where things currently sit, you need to find a long-term answer at quarterback. Why not give the kid an opportunity? Clearly,
0: because you're good. Because you're good. Why would you choose to be bad when you're good?
3: How do you know that you're going to be bad, Josh?
0: Why would you risk being bad when you just won the AFC North with this quarterback?
3: Dude, you're risking. You won the AFC North in a year in which Joe Burrow and Lamar Jackson were on the shelf. Like, are you kidding? Like, If that's how they really view themselves internally, I don't know. My whole thing is like, you're saying it's because they're good.
0: Yes.
3: What if Will Howard, because of his mobility, because of his ability to push the ball down the field, what if he's able to give you more than Aaron Rodgers is going to?
0: And what if Lanell Willingham could actually blow past James Harden, as you were talking about last night? And what if Lanell Willingham could dunk? I'd love to live in that world. I don't think we do.
3: Clearly, those Great things are is. Less realistic than Will Howard being a guy. Are you kidding?
0: I disagree. Why I thought you, that actually was so, more so, realistic.
3: So what did you feel about his final year at Ohio State? How would you chalk that up? Because the guy, against, thought, the two games against Oregon,
0: yeah.
3: The two games against Oregon, you can talk about the weapons that he has all you
0: he
3: want.
0: He lost one of those games against Oregon.
3: He played his ass off in both of them, though.
0: And also didn't know time and situation and allowed for the clock to run out because he didn't slide early enough.
3: And finished
0: we're
3: with
0: gonna
3: a
0: use
3: national,
0: that as a great and, example.
3: And finished with a national championship, Josh. My point is okay. Against the stiffest competition in the country, he played his
0: You
3: tail
0: brought
3: off.
0: Up one of the games he wasn't amazing in.
3: Go watch. He wasn't amazing against Oregon in both of those games?
0: No. The first one, he was getting ripped right after the fact because, again, he slid and didn't allow his team to
3: get the field goal. The kid had 7 incompletions and threw for 326 yards and averaged 10 yards of completion. And you're going to try to sit here and tell me that he didn't play well?
0: He cost his team the game at the
3: kidding?
0: End.
3: Are you kidding? Against Oregon?
0: He cost his team the game at the end.
3: We agree to disagree. We should get back to the
0: point. I mean, he did.
3: You're a Will Howard hater. I don't know what Will Howard did to you, my friend.
0: I don't know what Will Howard did to you. I'll put it on my bio. Fine. I'm fine. Will Howard hater. Put it there. He's a 5th-round pick. I mean, what are we talking about Will Howard this much for? It's blowing my mind, frankly. It is. Let's go to Kyle, who's in Pittsburgh. I value the opinion of people who have boots on the ground, just like I value Linnell's opinion, and I value all you guys' opinion. I could disagree with it wholeheartedly, but that's the fun of it. Let's go to Kyle. Kyle, where are you at?
4: What's up, guys? I'm on the road right now. What's up? What's going on?
3: Kyle, help me out, brother.
4: I think it all started back when they missed on Kenny Pickett, man. So you got to think, when they never suck, right? So we're always 10-9 wins. We drafted the 20s. We drafted the low part of the draft. You're not going to get studs down there. So I think the Rooneys think they have a decent team. You got Watt. You got Hayward. They don't want to lose. Bringing Rodgers back gives them the best chance to win. Is it the right move? Probably not. I think you should have rolled with Will Howard. And guess what? The best bet is he's good. Great. Now you got him on a rookie deal. Or he's bad. Guess what? You're going to draft in the top 10, and then you take your quarterback.
0: Again, I appreciate the call. I appreciate the sentiment.
3: I don't even think the worst case scenario. I don't know. I don't see. I think the supporting cast in Pittsburgh is too good for them, even with Will Howard to be starting. It's too good for them to finish and picking top 10.
0: Where is this Will Howard love coming from? I don't understand it.
3: Dog.
0: He went in the 5th round. D-Day, sure. Help me out a little bit as well. Like, just so I have, like, some neutral perspective here in the middle of this. Like, does anybody, have you heard anybody talking about Will Howard the way that Linnell's talking about Will Howard? I feel like Mugatu and Zoolander. I feel
3: Did you
0: like
3: hear
0: I'm
3: Mike McCarthy?
0: Crazy pills.
3: Don't we have Mike McCarthy talking about him the same way?
0: Of course. What's he gonna say? I mean, come on.
5: Wait, you know, he don't trust the coach? I think you're
0: no,
5: both
0: I'm saying
5: wrong,
0: words
5: which is
0: don't
5: hilarious.
0: Matter as much as actions. If they
3: Wait, hold on,
0: him,
3: hold on.
0: What did
3: that?
5: I think you're both wrong. Like, the Will Howard love is astounding, but also hitching your wagon to a 42-year-old quarterback, like he's going to be healthy the entire year, and you're just living in that reality that because last year the Ravens were without a quarterback and the Bengals were without a quarterback, that everything's going to be the same in 2026 is equally as asinine as thinking that Will Howard's going to come in and be
0: options,
5: awesome.
0: Though. Those are the two options. What's the third
3: They
0: option?
3: Weren't. They could have been aggressive and went out and gotten somebody else. Like, they could have got Kyler Murray.
5: You're living in the world where those are the only two options because free agency is already in the past, because the draft is already in the past. They could have, if they wanted to, gone and got
3: Tua would have been a better option. I would have rather gone with Tua Tagovailoa than Aaron Rodgers, though. Are you kidding?
0: Do we need to visit the stats of how Tua plays when it's cold? Like, awful, terrible, every single
3: time? You
0: know
3: what? Maybe Tua in Pittsburgh. Maybe Tua in Pittsburgh. Was a little bit of
0: off and that's how I feel about Kyler Murray, too.
3: Hold on, though, Josh. I'm going to double-click on something we talked about in the break. We were coming back from break, and you sat up here and tried to tell Pittsburgh Steelers fans, 310-840-4910. You would much rather have Geno Smith, correct? You tried to tell me that Aaron Rodgers is a better option than Geno Smith in 2026?
0: Yes.
3: Are you drunk? Did you watch what Geno Smith did for 3 seasons in Seattle? If you're going to judge Geno off of his 1 year
0: in
3: Vegas.
0: That's ancient history.
3: It's what it was one. Come on, Josh. He played 1 year with Vegas. 1 season.
0: Also, there's a relationship there between Rodgers and McCarthy. McCarthy's your coach.
3: I don't give a. What is up with you? What is the relationship between Pete Carroll and Geno Smith? How did that help Geno? How did that relationship help those two guys out?
0: He knows the offense.
3: Geno knew the offense last year. Supporting cast sucked.
0: Well, I don't think the supporting cast sucks in Pittsburgh.
3: I'm saying the relationship has
0: the
3: no
0: matters.
3: The relationship should have no bearing. If you love each other, go have a damn steak out in Robinson, PA. Go to
5: Didn't
3: the mall.
5: They famously not like each other? Wasn't that exactly why Mike McCarthy got fired, because they didn't like each other?
0: I thought that was the case, but apparently not. Like,
3: I don't know if Aaron was off the ayahuasca at that point.
5: I mean, we know about Aaron Rodgers. He's a very well-known relationship builder, relationship mender, Aaron Rodgers.
3: But I feel like his third eye is open now, so maybe he looks at Mike McCarthy differently. His calcium.
0: 310-840-4910. We could do one more. Let's go to Bruce, who's in L.A. Bruce, you're on Westwood One Sports Night. Bruce, go right ahead.
6: Hey, how you doing, guys? I think this is one of your best shows, man. It's just really back and forth. It's entertaining. It's funny. So I've really enjoyed it. Anyway, I agree with 100% of what Linnell has said regarding a washed up, untalented has been Aaron Rodgers. Agree 100%. Damn, and how Bruce. Stupid and how stupid the Steelers are to have played footsie with them the last 2 years. But Josh, I got something quick for you specifically. You've called yourself a wordsmith from time to time on the air, and last week several times you referred to the Western Conference Finals as the pseudo NBA Finals. If you look up pseudo in the dictionary, as I hope you will, you'll see that pseudo means false, fake, or sham. So the pseudo finals are the NBA Finals. The NBA Finals will be the pseudo finals because they are false, fake, and sham. And the Western Conference Final is actually the Western Conference Final is actually the real. It's actually the real or the de facto NBA.
3: Shout out to Bruce, dog.
6: That's the word you wanted, de facto.
0: God, just give that. Can we give him a trophy?
3: That's a round of applause for Bruce.
0: No, I appreciate it. Like, because again, you're right.
3: No, he got us all smarter just now.
0: And that does track. I have no notes. I've been exposed. I'm a fraud.
3: Well, that was just you trying to self-deprecate. I don't know why, but
0: I apologize to my family. I apologize to my wife.
3: You need to be apologizing to Pittsburgh Steelers fans.
0: I need to apologize most to my

0: words.
1: There are people using the wrong words. That, Josh.
2: Huh?
1: I said there are people you can call for that, Josh.
2: There are.
1: I know that crushed you. I do. That's what I'm playing on at the moment, because that's fascinating. Because I've been using the word wrong my whole damn life too. Then, because I could have sworn.
2: Oh no, I just think it wasn't used completely wrong. It was the wrong series that I referred to. No, I referred to the wrong series. Like I had the right
1: in turn,
2: idea.
1: Meaning you used it wrong.
2: Bruce meant well. Like again, I
1: no Bruce.
2: I have
1: meant
2: no problem with the note.
1: He tried to teabag.
2: Nah, and he did. Deservedly. There are two updates regarding star point guards in the NBA that you might have missed today that we'll get to in addition to your calls next on Westwood One Sports Night.
3: The Patriots want revenge. The Broncos want payback. The Bills want retribution. It's all on the 2026 NFL schedule. And vengeance has never looked better. Westwood One Sports. Sportsnet 960, The Fan.
4: I want to ask you about what we hear with the NHL. Okay, well, they're going to go to 34 or 35 or 36. Like, what's the player talent like base at right now with professional women's hockey? Because we know there's not that developmental league. There's no AHL right now. So it's literally from the NCAA, you're thrown right into pro hockey. What's the kind of the roster out there that can, is it strong enough that this can be a competitive 12-team league for at least the next, 5 to 10 years before maybe the next set of expansion?
5: Yeah, and I think that's a really good point, and I've had a lot of people ask me this and, like, jokingly ask me if, like, oh, could you go make a roster? And, like, the easy answer is no. I couldn't just, like, sign up tomorrow and go make a roster. But I do think, like, you just saw with Megan Augusta, she's been out of the league. She's been out of hockey in terms of as a player for many years, but she's got the pedigree. She's an Olympian. It's a little different than me. And she'll probably be able to make a team. Like, she's in great shape. Yeah. We saw her. She's, I believe, a police officer on the West Coast, and obviously, she knows the game inside and out. So there will be some players that I think can get back into it. But in terms of the upcoming crop of NCAA talent, like I think there's at least two lines deep of really incredible players that are coming out of college, both in Canada, United States. We've seen them at the Olympics already. Like mostly Americans that are getting their opportunity. They're going to enter into the PWHL next year, having played at an Olympics, having won an NCAA championship, having won a Patty Kazmaier Award. So there's some really high caliber players that will be entering next year who will make an immediate impact on these teams, and especially with the ability to kind of go to 12 different teams. Like, each team will get a superstar. In terms of the next wave of talent, like, I've been following a little bit about what's happening over in Europe. So there's pro leagues in Europe, and they, at this point, wouldn't be as considered, I guess, as highly as the PWHL, but they make a living wage. They get a lot of, stipends for housing. And it's a really high level of quality, but it was usually reserved for girls that were like, hey, I'm not really done playing hockey yet. I might go play a year or two over in Europe and travel and play high-level hockey, but it won't be anything more for me than just delaying what's next. Like, do I want to go to the workforce? Do I want to go back to school? So it was kind of more viewed as like, oh, I'm not really ready to give it up yet. But now, the last couple of years, those girls have been playing in this league, and they're going to make the jump back to the PWHL. And so that will be interesting because they might actually have a leg up. They've been playing high-level hockey. They've been, in a competitive field for a while. Some of them represent their national teams in Europe, and they'll come back over. So I think you'll see both a mix of European imports and really great high-level NCAA and U Sports players. But in terms of, like, the third and fourth lines on some of these teams, like, I wouldn't say be as strong as this year. That's just fair, because four more teams, that's 25 players a team, let's say, maybe a couple reserves. There's going to be a little bit of a drop-off when it comes to the third and fourth lines, and I think that's just, unfortunately, as I said, the pros and cons of adding four teams at once. If you added two, maybe you'd have like, oh, we're really fighting for roster spots here, but you add the four, and then you got to keep working your way up. But the thing I think is hopefully the most positive about this is now when I go to a Scepters game, or when I, talk to young girls at hockey camps, or, I'm still involved in youth hockey in my professional life, they're now saying in 4 years when I graduate, I want to play in the PWHL. Mm-hmm. So maybe we don't really see that boost immediately, but girls that are just entering college now, you're going to go play 3 or 4 years at NCAA or U Sports. Your goal is to make a roster in 4 years. So you might take it a little bit longer approach. Like, hey, I want to be training in my off seasons. I don't want to just play 4 years of college and then

0: go on to my workforce. I might want to play 2-3 years in the PWHL. So I think where we'll see the biggest improvement might be in 2 years, where you're now getting girls that are not just signing up to start their 9-to-5. They're signing up to be a 2-, 3-, 4-year professional hockey player, and they can make a living wage, and they can add that onto their aspirations. And then think about it. If you're a young girl, you're 10, you're not thinking about, oh, you know, my goal is to just get a scholarship. My goal is to go to the United States or Canada, play high-level university hockey, and then play in the PWHL. So, you know, all in all, it gives more opportunities for girls of all ages that are starting their hockey career or in the middle of their hockey career or going into college to give them some longevity afterwards. And that's what's more important. And just one more point on this is that development league. And, you know, I think it's something they really seriously need to figure out. There were some rumors that they were going to have conversations with, I'm just going to throw out, like, the Swedish Elite League. There's a Swedish Elite League.
1: 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Sportsnet 960, The Fan.

0: Aaron is coming on the show at some point on Westwood One Sports Night, and you want to give him a retirement gift, what, where are you going to shop? What type of things are you looking for? Like, what would be your retirement gift for Aaron if this is in fact it for him?
1: I've been thinking about this all day. And like, the best thing I could think to probably give him, because I know the Pittsburgh area pretty well, I would get him a coupon for Massage Envy out at Robinson Town Place, the Robinson Town Place Shopping Center, about 30, 45 minutes from Pittsburgh. I would have him go there. I would get him a full body massage. I wouldn't give him the full body massage. And I would hope that the massage had the reverse impact that it had on Deshaun Watson, to where instead of the massages zapping away all of his talents, they like make him a better quarterback. That's what I would give him.
0: I hear Rodgers is interested in music. So maybe like a cool like guitar of some sorts.
1: Somebody get him some wireless headphones.
0: Oh, that could work too.
1: I hate his bit of wired headphones.
0: Oh, you don't like when he has the wire.
1: It's 2026.
0: I love it.
1: It's not like he's on the radio.
0: We sit here. We both have these massive cans.
1: I know, right?
0: We have wired.
1: I'm sitting here ragging.
0: Maybe some psychedelics. Something. Figure that one out.
2: Where would you buy the psychedelics from?
0: Maybe some.
2: Please enlighten us.
0: Immunizations of some sorts can hook
2: them
0: up.
2: No. Where are you buying shrooms from for Aaron Rodgers?
1: Wait, is that what? No, you can go to Bethany. It's about an hour away. We're the shroom capital, West Virginia.
0: There you go.
1: We got shrooms out in Bethany. We got shrooms out in Bethany. Chambers General Store was selling shirts. They've been there since the 1800s, Chambers, out in Bethany. And they literally were selling shirts on move-in day, announcing to the parents that were dropping their 17 and 18-year-old kids off for the first time. They were giving out shirts that announced that they were now dropping their children off to the shroom capital of West Virginia, one Bethany.
0: 310-840-4910. Tony's in Montreal. Tony, any ideas of what to give Rodgers for a retirement gift?
3: Absolutely. It didn't take me all day, Linnell. It took me about 5 seconds. I'll get him a large Seuss and a very large narcissistic mirror so that he can continue his daily whining and his love of himself, because that's one athlete that's way past his stale date, should have retired. And I cannot believe that the great Pittsburgh franchise was waiting on this guy with bated breath. That's a sad state of affairs that you have to wait on a guy like that that was playing in Pittsburgh, who failed in New York, failed in Green Bay, got turfed, didn't fail in Green Bay, but got turfed, and now is following his mentor, his little mentor. He's going to hook up and he's going to have a great season. Isn't it time for him to retire, man? It's just unbelievable. Anyway, I don't want to talk about him. I just want to say one thing, Josh, because I know you're a Hurricanes guy.
0: I knew it was coming.
3: And you know, because I want to see you and Linnell up in Montreal, where all the famous women and all the good-looking ladies will treat you well. Come on,
1: why
3: I know
1: you
3: you're
1: all
3: married,
1: think that
3: man,
1: I'm that easy. Why do you all think that I'm that easy? Anytime you guys try to invite me somewhere, you tell me that
0: I'm
1: there's attractive
0: married.
1: Women there. Like, that's the deal breaker for me. The guy in Detroit that wants us to come to Detroit, Tony in Montreal, I am not easy.
3: Hey, listen, I just want to see you guys up in Montreal to see because, Josh, you said you wanted to come up here and see a game.
0: I have a buddy of mine who did national games for Turner and for others, John Forslund. He told me that the best place to watch a hockey game is in Montreal. I've always wanted to go. It won't be during this series, and hopefully there won't be a Stanley Cup final series for Montreal because the Canes advance. If Montreal wins tomorrow, Tony, don't even bother calling the show tomorrow night.
3: Listen. I don't even want to play you the crazy stuff that I said on radio and TSN, which is the ESPN network affiliate here in Montreal. But just to let you know, there was a bunch of guys from ESPN staying at the hotel where I, there was a bar, I go down and watch the games, and they were pulling for Montreal because they didn't want to go back to Saberland. And I always said that the Montreal Canadiens had the Sabres, had the Buffalo by the Sabres. But you know what? That was a good series. And I'll tell you this, Josh, it's not going to be 4-0.
0: You've said you're not going to win 4-0. It's going to go so much. From
1: where
0: Montreal.
1: Can I subscribe to your podcast?
0: I've heard enough. I was about to say, no, we've heard enough.
1: Where can I subscribe to Josh?
0: We are at odds, me and Tony, for the next couple of weeks with the Montreal Canadiens facing the Hurricanes.
1: Is that on all platforms?
0: As promised, we need to get to a couple of point guard notes that you might have missed today. Masai Ujiri is the guy running things in Dallas, and he's already having his imprint because Jason Kidd's no longer the coach there. And now there's some questions about rebuilding and, okay, what does that mean for the future of some veterans? Kyrie Irving's name came up, and this is what Masai Ujiri had to say about Kyrie Irving's future in Dallas.
4: Obviously, Cooper sort of tops the list of what you're building around, but it seemed from our point of view that Jason and Kyrie were a good fit, and I just wonder, from your point of view, how important is Kyrie in this process in terms of, you know, a coach that might help him, you know, be a good fit for him, those kinds of things?
5: You know, Kevin Durant once told me that there's only one Kyrie walking around in the world. Yeah, I think we have to figure out a way, you know, like to, you know, how Kyrie fits with our program. And I've had those conversations with Kyrie.
0: That's Masai Ujiri. There's only one Kyrie Irving. They want him to be part of the fold, which tells me that Dallas thinks that they can get this thing up and running really quickly, despite the fact that they were a team gunning for lottery odds this year and tanking with Cooper Flagg and unloading Anthony Davis. That's fascinating that he's talking about we need Kyrie Irving being part of the fold.
1: Once again, watch what they do. Don't listen to what they say. It's going to be fascinating to see, you know, how things ultimately play out. The front office of the Dallas Mavericks, what they need to be worried about is next month in the draft where they've got the 9th pick and the 30th overall pick. The reason Masai Ujiri was such a sought-after guy for Dallas is because of his drafting track record. You brought in Mike Schmitz, who used to lead, you know, ESPN's draft coverage. So he's a guy that's very familiar with the AAU circuit and scouting and recruiting. So, like, they got to hit on their draft picks. That's the big thing here for Dallas. But I am interested to see, like, is there going to be a star that they have the ability to pry away from somebody? Like, do they feel the need, you know, to bring in a you know, a third option. I was going to say a pseudo third option, but I stopped myself. Do they feel the need to bring in like a third guy? Because you got I like Kyrie and Coop, but Kyrie's also 32, 33 years old. So, like, what's best for business here if you're the Dallas Mavericks?
0: You were telling me Brian Windhorst was talking about James Harden and said what?
1: So, this was fascinating. He was on a rival station and said that
0: rivals
1: James Harden, well, he's got to be able to compete if you know to be a rival, but he said that
0: local sports talk station,
1: yeah, he said that James Harden basically had a no trade clause with the Clippers, and whatever team he went to, he was basically choosing his destination with the intent of signing an extension there at the end of the season. And Brian Windhorst has reported that no matter how this postseason goes, the Cavaliers are signing James Harden to an extension. So I don't know what he's done to deserve that type of, you know, security from Cleveland. I think it's head scratching, but maybe it's like a signing trade or something. Like, I don't know. Cause like based off of what you've seen from him this postseason, I don't know why Cleveland would be inclined to bring him back.
0: Unless you just look at results and you get the conference finals and you're Cleveland.
1: Are you guaranteed to get back there next year with this group running it back? Like, but here's the other thing too. Like, if they're able to add Giannis or LeBron, Well, I know that's like a if a meteor drops out of the sky.
0: Cornell Willingham was an all-NBA basketball player.
1: He wouldn't be hosting here today. But no, if that is to happen, if they're able to land a big fish, and it surely feels like Evan Mobley is going to be a trade chip coming up this offseason. If they're able to move off of Evan Mobley to get Giannis and LeBron comes to team up with him, then maybe bringing James Harden back and having him be the point guard for that group. Maybe that's the scenario. But I just don't see it making sense in any scenario, really, to bring him back.
0: Let's go to Paul, who's in California, 310-840-4910. He says he has not one but two potential Aaron Rodgers gift ideas for his pending retirement. Paul, what are those gift ideas?
6: Everyone, the first gift would be an AARP one-year membership for him Traveler's Leisure, and the second gift would be a case of prune juice.
0: Why prune juice?
1: Why prune juice?
6: Because sometimes he's full of it.
0: Okay. Thank you for the call. Maybe there's prune something juice. I'm missing.
1: What about prune juice? The gifts.
2: It prune juice it makes you take a dump.
1: Yeah. It unclogs you. Yeah.
0: Oh, God.
1: Shout out to my grandma Frances. She used to have me drinking prune juice and eating prunes.
0: Is it true what they say?
1: Yeah. I used to have, well, that's probably TMI for the show, but like,
0: yeah,
1: when I was
0: we don't
1: like
0: need
1: a,
0: more on that.
1: When I was like an adolescent, I used to sometimes have problems going potty, and prunes would do the trick.
0: You know what else would do the trick? Winners. Bets. Because I have a few to hand out, and one bet I have, Linnell, is going to surprise you.
1: You? Surprising
0: you
1: me?
0: A great deal. Mm-hmm. Plus, weird but true might be especially weird tonight, next on Westwood One Sports Night.
7: Aaron Rodgers says this season is his last.
8: Yes, this is it.
7: Yeah. Will Rodgers go out like John Elway and Peyton Manning did? With a Lombardi trophy in his hands? Westwood One Sports. Sportsnet 960, The Fan.
9: We've adopted. Well, we got Memorial Day this weekend. That's exciting.
10: Yeah, Memorial Day here in the States is funny because everyone gets so excited. And you guys know this. I mean, you work in odd hours very early in the morning, so it's not a conventional lifestyle. Maybe you're off weekends, fine. But most Americans, to them, they go on Memorial Day. It's the unofficial start of summer. So they book this weekend off.
9: Yeah.
10: They're so excited to go. You know, for us Canadians, it's always going to the cottage. For them, it's always going to the beach, Jersey Shore, specifically here. And they get so wrapped up in the weather. So it's incredibly hot right now. Like, it's plus 30. And it's 10 a.m. right now. It's going to be, you know, plus 35 today, plus 33 tomorrow. So this is perfect beach weather, except for the fact this weekend it's going to be awful. So it's plus 14 on Saturday, raining, plus 16 on Sunday. Maybe plus 20 on Monday. And this is what they talk about. And it's so funny to me because, again, as a guy who works nights and weekends and unconventional hours, I'm like, well, I couldn't give a rat you know what if it's Memorial Day. I'll be working anyways.
9: Yeah, there you go.
10: Right? George, I get Tuesday, Wednesday, Thursday off. Like, what do I care how the weather is? I'm like, whatever. Like,
9: yeah, are you one of those people like, oh, it's my weekend. Oh, it's my Friday when it's Monday. I hope you're not one of those people.
10: Yeah. Oh, no, never. No, no, God. I'm like, I'm just off when I'm off, and the weekend is the weekend, and I'm working. But I'm
9: there
10: like, there's such an obsession. There's just an obsession. Memorial Day weekend. Oh, my God. We're going to have a They call it a cookout, too. I don't have to do that in Alberta. In Ontario, we just call it a barbecue. Here they go. Yeah, we're big on the cookout. I'm like, what the hell's a cookout?
9: Yeah, it's very American.
10: Big on the cookout.
9: Have you put the USA 250, any flags in your front lawn? Like, how jacked up are people getting for July 4th, which is the 250th birthday? Happy birthday, America. What are you doing for it? Is there people getting jacked up for this?
10: I haven't heard too much buzz yet, but I do think, as my adopted city of Philadelphia, where my Flyers and Eagles reside, there's a lot more buzz there because Philadelphia was first capital. So the last time I took my son to that Flyers playoff game, I did see more signs about whatever it's called. I don't want to mess it up, but quadricentennial, something like that, for 250 years. So there's more action, I think, in Philly. I'm sure it'll build up closer to the date, but it's funny to think about. And again, I don't want to take shots to the country in which I currently reside, because you never know who's listening. And my wife is American, and my four kids are all American. But I would just say, and I think we can all agree on this, this is not a particularly strong moment in American history. So I'm not sure how much we're celebrating as they reach 250. Yeah, is that fair?
8: Yeah, why? What happened? hey, I wanted to... we were talking about it earlier on in the show. Do you think Flyers fans would be okay if they traded Matvei Michkov this offseason, given how Porter Martone played coming out of college?
10: Yes, and the perfect point of that, Matty, is the Martone aspect. If you just said, how would they feel about trading Michkov? I'm like, well, they'd be annoyed. I'm like, this guy took a lot of work to get him over from Russia. He came over like 2 years earlier than expected. He was a steal at number six because it was like, oh, my God, wait, this guy's like going to be a number two pick overall. He's a stud. They just didn't think they'd get him. It was like, you have to wait 4 years. And somehow Danny Briere greases some palms. He's over in 2 years. He's fourth in Calder voting in his rookie season for a Flyers team, which is starved for any sort of success from their young players, especially after the bust of Nolan Patrick, number two overall, rather than drafting Cale Makar. And then this season happens, and you go, oh, he shows up out of shape, not on the same page as Tocchet. Okay, defensive lapses, but, buddy, I'm not expecting a Selke Award winner. I'm talking about Matvei Michkov. I just want you to score. But then he's not scoring. Minutes reduced greatly. Best all around, right? Talk openly says in March, well, he didn't show up in shape. This is what it is. Power plays anemic. And then scratch that final playoff game, which I got to be honest, I never want to criticize Talk or the coaching staff, but I think that may have been a mistake because now that's all you're going to hear is that you were down 3-0 anyways. Did you honestly think Jet Lachenko, who's played 8 OHL games, was going to be a better fit than Matvei Michkov? Like, just play Michkov. I know he has to get stronger and more physical, and he was pushed off the puck considerably and showed none of his offensive gifts. But I just think that led more smoke to the fire. So, point is, I'm with you, Matty. If they trade him and say, well, whatever, we got Porter Martone. He's our next big thing now. He's a shiny new toy. I think everyone feels like he's going to be a star in this league. Let's hope that continues. And for Michkov, my hesitation will be this. You never want to sell low. But to me, I'd rather bring him back in the fold, hope he has a great start to the season. And if you really don't think he's a talkative guy, a true flyer, blah, blah, blah, then you trade him for, you know, a comparable asset. I wouldn't trade him now because the value is not going to be as high as you want.
8: Well, you can also tell your American friends that the World Championships are going on, and he's currently playing with Sidney Crosby and Macklin Celebrini, and it seems like Sidney Crosby has asked him to play on his wing. I'm sure that they're not overly aware of that, especially because the American team has been caved in multiple games. But a fun fact for your American friends there.
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0: potential retirement gift ideas for Aaron Rodgers with the Steelers. Let's go to James, who's in Pittsburgh. So you know the lay of the land. You should know what Aaron's interested in. Is there anything that you would go out of your way to give Aaron?
1: I think an MVP trophy, eh?
0: That'd be pretty cool. I don't know if they just hand those out, though.
1: So here's the scoop. Howard was a sixth rounder, not a fifth.
2: Excuse me.
1: So you're talking.
2: Excuse me. I'm sorry.
1: 185 overall. So, I mean, Brady pulled it off, whatever round. But, and the only reason he's getting some reps, because Rudolph is going to be the backup. So you got Aaron, you got Rudolph. McCarthy's giving Howard a courtesy because he's been on the squad. And then you've got Aller. But the reality is, if you're down to Howard or Aller, the team's going nowhere, correct?
0: I agree.
2: And where are you going with Aaron Rodgers?
1: I mean, they won the division last year.
2: You guys are so I don't know, whatever they're putting in the potatoes and the pierogies nowadays, you guys have lost it down there in Pittsburgh.
0: Thank you for the call, James. I appreciate it.
2: I don't know. Why do Steeler fans keep bringing up last year?
0: Like, I keep bringing it up. I'm not a Steeler fan.
2: But why?
0: I just told you. They won 10 games. They won the division, and Rodgers was fine.
2: Do you realize how much time Lamar Jackson missed? They should have won the division by a landslide. And they it came down to a Week 18 game. They should be like the Steelers. Come on, dog. I think the Steelers may finish last in this division this year.
0: Lamar missed 4 games.
2: And was hurt in a bevy of others, and was not playing to his, like. Come on, and was pulled in 2 or 3 others.
0: All right, I think it's fine to bring Aaron Rodgers back. I got no problem with it. You do? That's okay. I want to see how shocked you'll be by one of the bets I'm handing out right now in today's Graham's Gambling.
3: See me count money all day, you know.
4: It's time for Graham's Gambling. Let's make some money.
0: Montreal Canadiens money line. I'm betting against my team tomorrow night.
2: Because you're being realistic.
0: The Carolina Hurricanes are the first team in 41 years to win 8 straight games to open the playoffs. They are at home. That building's going to be insane. Montreal, I think, has the better goaltending. I think the 12-day layoff, Linnell. 12 days!
2: That's insane.
0: Is going to be impactful. And I think Montreal, with the value of plus 162 to win the game, going to take Montreal against my own team Thursday night. Going to do it. Now, let me know what you think about this basketball bet. Knicks, game 2, facing Cleveland. Knicks, first half, -3.5 points.
2: Slam dunk.
0: Thank you.
2: Slam dunk.
0: I think the Knicks are going to jump all over Cleveland after the way they started the last game. And 3.5 points isn't nearly enough. I think they're going to be up by double digits at halftime, or at least close to it.
2: Yeah, I think the series is over. Like we said it last night. Like, their collapse, everything that you saw on the collapse, I expect to see from the opening tip-off. I think it just took the Knicks a couple of quarters to get their feet wet after being off for 9 days. So, I think it's over, too.
0: Knicks minus 3.5. Okay, what do we have in Weird But True to put a bow on this hour?
2: So, I don't know if we don't have the audio for this, correct?
0: I don't know.
2: A Michigan tenant called his landlord over to do some work at his home. The landlord was then caught on the tenant's camera having sex inside the home instead.
0: And there's audio with this?
2: It's the news report. But it is one of the crazier things I've ever heard. And I'm thinking, I live in an apartment.
0: I was imagining something that sounds like that as your audio that might be accompanying this video or accompanying this segment. Or a Ricky, Ricky, Ricky.
2: That's awkward. You just totally took me off kilter there. I'm rarely like
0: not. You were
2: telling
0: the story. What happened?
2: Yeah, that's. I was saying how I have a property manager, not a landlord, because I live in an apartment, not a home that I'm renting. The other day, I had people in here doing work on my apartment, and I didn't realize it. And full transparency, I have the luxury of living by myself in this amazing one-bedroom apartment, and I like to have the temperature set at about 68 degrees, and I like to sleep. I like to sleep in my birthday suit. And when I decided to go cut the thermostat off, and there are two men in my apartment, I was taken aback. So it's not me catching my property manager banging in my apartment, but I definitely did not realize there were two men in my apartment as I was walking around naked.
0: Did you put clothes on?
2: When I heard the men out there? Yeah. What do you? I mean, you know what? I don't know what you've been trying to do to me the last 90 seconds, but you need to relax.
5: Because you had a ditty party.
2: Yeah, I'm about to.
0: Just saying, it's your house. You walk in, you're in my domain, man. Sorry.
2: I also don't want to offend anybody.
5: You can't get there. You can't get beat up naked.
2: Yeah,
5: like that's one of those things that cannot happen. So if you walk out naked and get jumped, dude,
0: tough.
5: Can't have that.
2: Ironically enough, they were actually trying to fix my thermostat, which I was having issues.
0: I need someone to fix my thermostat because tonight we learned we had some issues with the AC.
2: Yeah, my water's leaking.
0: Is that right?
2: That sounded like I was pregnant. I'm not pregnant. Because I'm a man. My water heater was leaking into the unit below. So that's why they forced entry into my apartment while I was in my birthday suit.
0: Oh, got it. Yeah. See, I would have called someone about the AC tonight, but then it would have been deemed an emergency call if I called at the hour that I was looking to call at. So
2: how does that work? Isn't that like one of the downsides to like having a house? Is like,
0: yeah,
2: you don't have someone just on call.
0: I have to, fix the problem.
2: Yeah, that's tough.
0: I own this establishment. I own this place.
2: That's tough.
0: Oh, no, it's the pros outweigh the cons.
2: I'm just saying, no, of course. I'm just saying, yeah, that part is tough. That would suck, because I don't know anything about anything and fixing anything. So I would be screwed.
0: You learn some things from time to time through experience. You become a well-rounded individual.
2: This cramping that I'm having going on in this
0: is interesting. An interesting question you bring up. Your level of comfort walking around nude in your own house or your home. Because my wife, she'll give me like grief if I'm like in my underwear or if I was, God forbid, naked walking around in my house. She's like, we have neighbors. I'm like, if they're peeking, that's on them. I don't worry about it. What did I? This is my house.
2: Oh, don't do it, Lynette.
0: Like, if I'm walking around my house,
2: don't do it,
0: Lynette, letting it breathe, then I'm telling you,
5: do it.
0: It's on you if you look in.
2: No, Lynette.
0: I'm sorry. What's wrong, Lynette? Why are you talking to yourself?
5: Do it. Let the intrusive thoughts win.
2: I mean, I don't blame your wife for telling you to put some damn clothes on. You know what? I don't. I understand where she's coming from.
0: You don't understand where I'm coming from?
2: No, I understand where she's coming from. I do.
0: But you don't understand where I'm coming from, though. Where I'm like, sorry, sometimes I might need to like walk across the hallway to the laundry room and
2: get your draws, I might not right? Have, you might have to,
0: yeah. It's like, or this is incredible, it's late at night and I'm going to get myself some chips and some salsa.
2: Some chip? Yeah, you love chips. Your and salsa late night bit is amazing.
0: I'm
2: going to
0: put on pants for that. Or I guess that's late at night, but maybe, you know, during
2: can
0: the
2: can I ask
0: day,
2: you a question?
0: This is my house.
2: Can I ask you
0: who's
2: a question?
0: That for?
2: I'm going to admit that like this question is totally infringing on your privacy. And if you don't want to answer, go ahead.
0: I
2: or don't.
0: Open booklet now, please.
2: So you don't sleep naked?
0: No.
2: Am I the only one that like sleeps? And mind you, this is.
0: Do you sleep naked? Naked.
5: Leave this between you two.
0: What? We're all in this together.
2: I'll be real. I went down this rabbit hole, and I didn't mean to. I was just thinking about like how I live, man.
0: There's nothing wrong with that question.
2: Now, obviously, if I'm having like a
0: some don't.
2: Now, if I'm having like a female sleepover for the first time, I'm not.
5: I'm more concerned as to why everyone thinks seeing you naked is a punishment.
0: That's what I'm saying. I don't.
2: That's what I'm saying.
0: That way, you know, I'm like Ashley Schaefer in Eastbound and Down. Let the boy watch.
5: That's.
0: You know that one?
2: No, but that's hilarious. I'm sorry.
0: Did at least D-Day? Did that pop D-Day? Does he?
5: No, like that when you made a movie reference to two people that don't watch movies.
2: Yeah, but like whatever.
0: That's
2: movie
0: not
2: that
0: a movie.
2: Is,
0: that's a TV show. It's Kenny Powers. It's Danny McBride.
2: The only Powers I'm familiar with is Austin, and I barely know him. Barely
0: can I
2: know
0: get
2: him.
0: A hell yeah.
2: That's oh hell yeah. Oh,
0: what?
2: No, it's what?
0: What?
2: What?
0: B-Dot. Man, this
2: what?
0: Last hour is going to be reckless. If
2: what?
0: This last segment's any indicator.
2: What?
0: He'll join us later.
2: What?
0: Prior to getting him, though.
2: What?
0: React to
2: what?
0: OKC.
2: What? What? What? What?
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0: VDOT is going to join us in 20 minutes. So if you thought there was any chance we were going to put the train back on the tracks, VDOT joining us, that's probably not going to happen. He's the most entertaining guest in sports talk. If you don't believe us, make sure you're tuned in when he drops by in a bit. That's Linnell Willingham. My name's Josh Graham. The two biggest stories in sports today: Oklahoma City knotting up its series with San Antonio, one game apiece. That's a 122-113 final at Oklahoma City. Few injuries in the game, no updates to bring to you on Jalen Williams and Dylan Harper, both exiting the game with hamstring concerns, it seems. Seems a little bit more severe with Jalen Williams when he's outside the locker room and not returning back, and he already has the rap and he's had the issues in the regular season with it. And the other story is Aaron Rodgers signing a one-year deal with the Pittsburgh Steelers. Retirement tour, though. That's the part that stole most of the headlines. Him saying, yep, this is going to be the last season. But believe it or not, Linnell, that might not be the craziest thing, the most surprising thing, probably a better way to put it, that Aaron Rodgers said during this 15-minute availability. Here he was, for example, admitting pretty much that he had a coaching suggestion to management after last season ended.
1: I mean, I had a conversation with Omar at the end of last year, and I encouraged him for an outside perspective to interview Mike. Not thinking that he even would, honestly. Just because the way the league goes and the trend, you know, it's kind of like whoever worked with Sean, you know, Kyle, or one of those guys, Matt now, you know, gets a, you know, a lot of looks, and multiple guys in those trees have. But then when it became more serious, I was thinking, wow, that'd be a really interesting thought to come back and play with Mike.
2: This is why people don't like his ass. This is that comments like that is why people don't like him. And I'd be trying to defend him. Why did he have to take a shot at the McVay Shanahan tree? For what? What was the reason? I mean,
0: he's petty. That's what he is.
2: And those coaches are getting opportunities because they're coming and they have success too. Like, the track record's damn good for the damn Shanahan tree, ain't it?
0: Yeah.
2: So why is he like surprised that they're getting jobs? I'm confused.
0: Not for Kyle Shanahan, but for everybody else. Sure.
2: Well, yeah. I don't know.
0: If you have retirement gift ideas, last call for those at 310-840-4910. The part where he suggested that, you know, well, he made the suggestion that they should hire Mike McCarthy and they ended up hiring Mike.
2: Who asked?
0: Only can make you wonder, did the Steelers, part of their calculus in hiring Mike McCarthy, was part of it, this gives us a better chance of bringing Aaron Rodgers back?
2: If that was a part of their process, everybody in that front office should be canned. If that was, if Art Rooney is that damn senile and that damn asleep at the wheel, then the Steelers are more screwed than people realize. I hope that's not the case. We don't have any concrete evidence that that's the case. We're speculating, clearly. But damn it, two plus two.
0: Other than Aaron Rodgers making the suggestion.
2: Right, and that opened up the door.
0: But that is something. Yeah.
2: Yes, our speculation is warranted for 110%. If that is the case, I just don't know. I don't know what that relationship has to do with anything. And the last time I checked, they severely underachieved together. So winning one Super Bowl, I would look at it as a severely underachieving. I would. Pittsburgh screwed. If Aaron Rodgers is making decisions or influencing any damn thing in the organization, he's high most of the time. Doesn't ayahuasca get you high?
0: Yeah, but most of the time?
2: He's going on 12 and 14-day retreats.
0: Yeah, not during the season.
2: You don't know what he's doing during the season. He didn't even have the decency to show up to OTAs last spring. He was too busy getting in the ayahuasca cave. That damn hippie.
0: Then you have this from Aaron Rodgers talking about Mike Tomlin and the how close he was to stepping away after Tomlin announced his departure from the Steelers.
1: Yeah, I love Mike T. I mean, I really appreciate the opportunity to come in last year and love my experience with him. And, you know, I thought when he said he was stepping away, that was an emotional moment just because we all love him so much and care about him. And, you know, I thought that that was probably it for me in Pittsburgh. But when the decision was made to hire Mike, I started opening my mind back up to coming back.
2: When I asked the Steelers to hire Mike, I thought about coming back. That's basically what he just said.
0: He did say something very interesting there. Notice if you can catch it. Can we play that one more time? Because the quote, the money quote that everybody's listening to today, and that's the headline, is him saying, this is my last year, this is it. Notice some of the language that Rodgers decided to use in this quote earlier in that press conference. Let's hear it one more time.
1: Yeah, I love Mike T. I mean, I really appreciate the opportunity to come in last year and love my experience with him. And, you know, I thought when he said he was stepping away, that was an emotional moment just because we all love him so much and care about him. And, you know, I thought that that was probably it for me in Pittsburgh. But when the decision was...
0: Notice those two words at the end, in Pittsburgh. That was it for me in Pittsburgh. As if to say, well, if Mike Tomlin wasn't there, it doesn't mean he would have retired. It means he'd be playing football somewhere else, probably.
2: You know what? Can I be honest with you? This is going to... I'm telling
0: sure.
2: you in advance.
0: Linnell, you never have to ask me whether or not you could be honest with me.
2: This
0: the
2: is going to
0: air. This sports could, talk show that is going to... Is yes. That's always
2: you're
0: gonna the
2: be. You're going to be irritated, but just thinking about pseudo Aaron Rodgers destinations, like if he was available and like who he'd be an upgrade for, he'd be an upgrade for the Panthers. He'd be an upgrade over Bryce Young. There's a team out there that I would think that's a team that makes sense to sign Aaron and start Aaron. You know,
0: that makes no sense at all.
2: Why not?
0: You are already you're trying.
2: If he's
0: you
2: taller.
0: Have, you have to pay. If you pay Aaron Rodgers, that means you can't pay for others.
2: You'd save money on stilts, so you have the ability to go spend on other places.
0: Wow, that's incredible.
2: he'd be way better than Bryce Young, and he'd throw for 3,000 yards.
0: Wildly reckless take there. 310-840-4910 and a low blow. Let's go to Mr. Realistic, who wants in on Aaron Rodgers. Mr.
2: Is that
0: Realistic,
2: really
0: any
2: someone's
0: ideas?
2: Name?
3: As far as
0: what are your gifts ideas for Rodgers?
2: What's realistic about you?
3: That I hope for the best, prepare for the worst, and what I get is in between, so I'm always happy. But
2: okay.
3: As so far as Aaron Rodgers,
0: Mr. Realistic's coming for all of Mr. Positive stuff.
3: Yeah. Like I said before, Mr. Positive needs a beer. Mr. Negative needs a woman, and I need both, as well as plastic surgery, a brain transplant, a woman with bad eyesight, low self-esteem, or bad taste in men.
2: Are you calling yourself ugly? Are you saying that you're ugly?
3: Let me put it this way. My sister says I should only go out at night because I look better in the dark.
0: Yeah, there you go. What are your thoughts
3: and
0: on Rodgers?
3: And as far as Aaron Rodgers, no thanks. I'd rather have the runs. But I do have a good idea for a gift for him. Mushrooms and a bag of nuts. Thank you.
0: Thank you for that.
2: See, when you come to the when you come up to the plate with a call like that, you can go by Mr. Realistic. You can have a nickname.
0: He was ready. He had jokes ready to go, firing off on all cylinders. Even Getting to, what do you think the biggest takeaway from game two of the Western Conference Finals was tonight? OKC evening up the series. Because for me, personally, Linnell, I thought this was OKC in survival mode. You can't lose the first two games at home when you'd lost three out of four in the regular season to San Antonio, when you're going now on the road in the series. You would be required to win four of the next five, with three of the next four being away from your home court. You absolutely positively had to win. You lose Jalen Williams in the game, and you handle adversity better than San Antonio did, losing Dylan Harper, already being without De'Aaron Fox. And OKC did not relent its lead. OKC got great bench efforts from Jared McCain, who came in there and hit three threes. It's almost like a few years ago, we thought this might be a rookie of the year front runner with Philadelphia until he got injured. Great add at the deadline for Oklahoma City. That's the takeaway for me. They absolutely had to win this game, and they handled adversity better than San Antonio running that zone and turning it over at will with both teams losing a key piece.
2: They handled it better simply because they were more equipped to deal with it. This is a team that's playing 10 to 12 guys per night, an injury to one dude, despite it being, you know, their second leading scorer during the regular season, their secondary ball handler. They were equipped to deal with it because of guys like A.J. Mitchell and Alex Caruso and Cason Wallace, the litany of guys they bring off the bench. My biggest takeaway in this one is, if you're the San Antonio Spurs, like, you do whatever you got to do. You call a seance. You do whatever you got. They need to be healthy for to win this series. And they need Dylan Harper back. The Fox thing, I think they can manage life without him. Any scenario that causes you to play Jordan McLaughlin, like, I am not in favor of it. Like,
0: so what if it's Fox back but not Harper?
2: I think they're fine. If it's Fox back,
0: so
2: and not Harper,
0: they need one of the two back.
2: I think they need one of the two back. You can't be down your two out of your top three guards, especially with this group. Like, they need another guy outside of Castle that can legitimately, you know, break the defense down off the bounce and create for others. I thought, despite the turnovers, I still thought Castle was awesome tonight. Both ends of the floor, Garden Shea.
0: Nine turnovers.
2: Yeah, and I still thought he played his ass off tonight.
0: Oh, he had a couple dunks.
2: It's not about the dunks. It's him getting downhill and laying dudes up. It's the defense that he's playing. Like, Stephon Castle is the engine of that group, like, in terms of, like, their motor and play style. Like, they take after him and Wemby's character. He is a junkyard dog, menace, diving on the floor for loose balls, plays balls to the wall, gives you everything he's got. I can live with his turnovers because of what else he's giving me. I can't live with James Harden's turnovers because he's giving me doo-doo.
0: There is a piece of audio we hadn't gotten to yet in today's show. Oliver, let me know if we have this Clyde Drexler piece, because I wanted your reaction while we're talking about the NBA, and I want to give a shout-out to our friends. You better, you bet. Make sure you listen to those guys in the morning. Nick Costa, I mean, does a great job and has had some big interviews, including Omar Khan and a few weeks ago. He had Clyde Drexler talking about the new Blazers owner, Tom Dundon. And you might remember when he first took over the team, you had the stuff where, oh, he's not paying for late checkout, and, oh, they're not paying the way they need to for, oh, the G League guys aren't traveling with the team in the postseason. And now they're letting go of some staff there, turning things over, new ownership. Well, Clyde Drexler had some thoughts on the matter. And on You Better You Bet, this is what he had to say.
4: You know, it's a billion-dollar industry. What you can't do, and I don't know, I've talked to Tom once, seemed like a nice guy, so I don't really know him. But I know one thing, when you're running a billion-dollar industry, you can't act like you don't have any money. I mean, he bought the team for what, $4 billion, 4.4 or something? Whatever those numbers are. I think the NBA has set a standard, every franchise.
0: Yeah, that was Clyde Drexler from You Better You Bet. Linnell, I understand it's easy to rip a guy when he's doing things unconventionally. All right, well, if he's not paying for late checkout, if he's not paying for this on the training table, if he's not paying for these guys to travel, the first inclination you have is, well, this guy's cheap. But what if the Tom Dundon's answer to this, by the way, it is funny to call a guy cheap when he just paid more than $4 billion to buy an NBA franchise and owns other franchises. What if his approach is, if it doesn't help my basketball team win more games on the floor, I'm not paying for it. Like, other teams fly their G League guys out there. If they're not playing, why am I paying for them to be there? They're not helping my basketball team right now. They're not. And I'm not saying this as somebody who's guessing. I ripped this guy when I was doing local talk because he did the same thing when he took over the Carolina Hurricanes. He did things that were incredibly unpopular. And people ripped him for being cheap. And then the guy made the playoffs every year. And the Hurricanes are one of the best teams in the sport. And I would just advise the Portland fans, because I know we're out there in Portland. Judge his decisions based on what impacts play on the court. And ignore that other stuff. Because if you're winning, do you really care about that other stuff? Is ultimately the question, Linnell. I don't know.
2: Well, look, they better start winning. All that is great, but you got to win. I agree with you wholeheartedly. All of that becomes secondary if you're winning games, if you're selling out the Moda Center night in and night out. Like, that's what matters for, you know, Portland ultimately here.
0: The problem that he's going to run into is it's a lot easier to win in hockey. Mm-hmm. Building a roster and being gritty and all that than it is in basketball. And he might have learned, paying attention to who he lost to in the first round, I don't have one of those guys. I don't have a Wimby. And it's a lot more difficult

0: is our guy. And he also has a story regarding Kevin Hart and Chris Paul that we'll bring to you when we play Grammar School as well. Dot joins us next on Westwood One Sports Night.
1: 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Sportsnet 960, The Fan.
2: So then what's really fascinating is if that's the case, and I think that, you know, lots of people are very, very gung-ho about the Flames going with a center down the at number 6 overall and going down the middle with that pick. So if that's the case, Lawrence and Viggo Bjork, how do you and I guess on the Bjork front, is he a winger, is he a center, really impacts the conversation. But how do you see those two in the conversation at number 6?
3: Listen, I love Viggo Bjork. After Malhotra, I believe he's the next best center available, but I don't think the NHL believes that, right? And they're going to right away look at a guy who's 5'9", 177 pounds. Now, we have seen in recent times the Caulfields, the DeBrinkets of the world, the Points of the world, had some success as smaller players. But this guy, Viggo Bjork, he's unreal. Like, he is unbelievable. And would also fit into the plans with where Calgary is, because I think in the situation that they're in, you can afford with one of your first rounders maybe to extend yourself a little bit and get into the risk game a little bit. But the only risk with this guy is his size. He is unbelievably gifted player. He is a dog on a bone type of player. He's not afraid. You're seeing him produce at the World Championships. World Juniors was, you know, him and Stenberg were neck and neck as Sweden's two best players. The numbers he put up in the second half of his SHL season, like, there's a lot of good boxes that he has checked. I love the player. I really love the player. I just don't know if in the Western Conference, you know, would the rest of the NHL love the player.
2: Do you project Bjork as a center at the next level, knowing all the things you just talked about there?
3: Well, I think so. Like, it's the smarts for me and the defensive detail in his game that are going to allow him to play that position. So are you going to get out-muscled by, you know, a Mike McCarron, a Brian Boyle when he played that sort of type of player? You know, that possibility exists for sure. But I also believe a lot in the person, knowing that if that's his only drawback, that's something that he's going to address. So how do you do that? You become bigger, thicker in the lower half. You become strong. You get a little bit nasty with the stick in case people try to take advantage of you. And I think he's a smart enough player to round himself out in that way. And so I think the world of the player. I really do.
2: That's not going to quell the excitement and the buzz around him in this market. I'll tell you that much. A lot of listeners here, Sammy, are really big Viggo Bjork fans and feel like that might be the exact pick the Flames need to make. And I'll say this. I think from a Flame standpoint, one of the things they're evaluating is whether or not they see him as a center iceman. And if they see him as a center, I think he's very much in contention to go there at number 6.
3: Yeah, I believe that wholeheartedly as well. Again, for me personally, I think after Malter, he's the next best center available.
2: Okay,
3: I'd have Lawrence third on that group of 3.
2: Okay. We're chatting with Sam Cosentino of Sportsnet and Sportsnet.ca. His latest mock draft released last week is available for you at Sportsnet.ca right now, and lots of work and lots of content ahead from Sam as we move towards the NHL draft in less than 6 weeks. It's Flames Talk on a Monday with Pat Steinberg and Logan Gordon. Logo?
4: Sam, just, you know, Pat mentioned you had Lawrence there at that pick for the Flames, talked a little bit about Viggo Bjork. Any other names around that 6th spot that you were debating putting there for the Flames in your mock draft?
3: Well, I think Kitten Veroff is going to be a name that's going to be in play there. I think there's some people up the road that don't maybe think the same way that I do. Carson Carls is a guy that might be in that neighborhood. Daxon Rudolph, one of the 3 big defensemen who've had sensational years, 2 of them being right shot guys. So I think all 3 of those guys are going to be in the conversation. But here's sort of the way I'm going to play it out. And you can pick it in any order you like. I think Reed and Malhotra are gone. I think Stenberg and McKenna are gone. So now how do you look at the next grouping, if you will? Well, it probably starts with Albert Smith.

0: Carson Carls, Daxon Rudolph, Tynan Lawrence, Viggo Bjork. Those would be the five names. So if I'm the Flames, I'm staying in the six hole. Those are probably the five names that I'm targeting. It'd be one of those five, I think, guys.
1: In Calgary, there's a bit of a debate about, you mentioned, you know, a right shot D with Zane Parekh already in the organization. Does that factor into their thinking, you think?
0: Potentially, but I mean, if you get your top four locked down, think about Carolina or Vegas and what they have, you know, two final four teams here.
2: Sportsnet 960, The Fan. Sportsnet 960, The Fan. Sports Night. Here's Josh Graham and Linnell Willingham.
3: Yes, sir. That is Linnell Willingham. I'm Josh Graham. We're welcoming now the most entertaining guest in sports talk. B-Dot is joining us here. And since our show is being broadcast, it's been in over 300 markets since its launch, but we're in the city of Angels now, Los Angeles.
4: Yeah.
3: Last week in LA was the Kevin Hart roast. I'm reminded of perhaps the craziest flex of many that you have, which it's saying something because your voice was once featured on a Beyonce track. You may or may not have helped elevate Jeezy and Rick Ross's music in the state of North Carolina. I've seen you ignore calls from Nick Cannon before. One time, though.
4: I was on your show. I couldn't answer the phone in the middle of your show.
3: It's true. One time, without a caption, though, you just sent me a picture. It was a random Friday or Saturday night. It was late. You sent me a picture, and it was of Chris Paul, you, and Kevin Hart wrestling or like roughhousing in a room. It's just you three in a room. And I have no other context, so I'm just going to ask the question, why were you, Chris Paul, and Kevin Hart in a room together?
4: What? All stories I can't share about why three married men were in a room and all you could see was us three married men. You can't share all your stories. But that was actually the premiere of the LOL Network. I was out there to premiere with him, and I was actually Chris Paul's plus one. I was out there in L.A. That's where my wife was living in L.A., CP and I. That's the homie. So I was out there just having a good time with him. He was like, yo, you got a suit? I was like, nope, but it's a Zara right around the corner. So I went and grabbed a suit and threw on a T-shirt and jumped out and rode with him out there. And it was super dope, man. Everybody was there. Like, every picture. I'm going to send you a bunch of pictures from that night, Josh, because every picture I'm doing this. Mouth wide open, pause. Eyes wide open. You can see the white around my pupils because everybody's there, like Snoop's there and Drea and Kevin Hart. And at this particular moment, I'm just there with Chris. So wherever Chris was at, I was able to go. So Kev was like, yo, Chris, come with me real quick. And there's this guy that goes to all the LA Clippers games and LA Lakers games. I told you who he was, Josh. You told me his name, but I don't remember. He dresses very, very strange. He wears the cowboy hats.
3: Clipper Darryl? Are we talking about Clipper Darryl, the fan?
4: No, like, not Clipper Darryl. He's an old white guy. He looks like Skeletor. And he just like, he's super rich.
3: You're talking about the super fan for the NBA that always wears like the rattlesnake stuff. Well, what's his name? It's going to bother me.
4: We were at his house. We were at one of his properties in L.A., and that's where they were doing the LOL Network premiere. And
3: Jimmy Goldstein.
4: Him. So we were at his crib, and we're in some – Kevin snatches us off and takes us to some
3: room. Hey, D-Day, this is an encouragement for people to watch the show in addition to listening. See if you can find a picture of Jimmy Goldstein to put up on YouTube and on X. So, because when you see the guy, you'll know exactly – who we're talking about, if you're a basketball fan, because I see Linnell's face, you have no idea who Jimmy Goldstein is right now.
4: As soon as you see it, you're going to be like, you were at that guy's house? And I'm going to say, no, I was at one of his properties. Like, dude is so rich. But we're just, that guy, him.
5: Yeah, okay. Yeah, the old, okay, yeah.
4: You just got to
5: yeah, okay. Wow.
3: Yeah. So it's you, you're at one of his properties with Kevin Hart and Chris Paul.
4: Yeah, and Kevin he wants to talk to Chris in private, but I just happen to be with Chris, so I get the luxury of being in there and sneaking that picture that nobody in the world knew about until this exact moment. So thanks for sharing that I'm in the I'm breaking bro code and snapping pictures and sending them to my white friend back in North Carolina. Thanks, Josh.
5: Good job, Josh.
3: Yeah. This is what the Illuminati looks like, you guys. This is what it is.
4: Why does my bank account look like a Lessonami? Where's the Lumi in that?
3: There is a reason, though, we brought Dot here. And Linnell, I need your help in it because grammar school has been a struggle bus. It's, you know, when we're around athletes, you got to be hip to some of the urban vernacular, is a good way to put it. It's not racial, by the way. Some say it's Afrocentric. No. There's so many white boys that understand the urbanotrics, so to speak, or urbanomerics, or however we're going to put it, that B-Dot's throwing down. So it's not a racial thing. I'm just trying to understand so that way we build our vocabulary here. This is an educational program. So what Dot has is three terms or expressions of the urban persuasion that he's going to throw my way. And Linnell, I get one lifeline, and you are my lifeline to try to help me. But you often feel that these terms that he throws at me are too easy, only to be disappointed that I don't know them still.
5: I haven't been a part of grammar school, it feels like, in forever. The last few times I did get the chance to participate in grammar school, I was almost thinking about terminating it. I was almost, you have been so bad, at least when I've been around. So the struggle bus seems like it's continued once I've left. So it's not me. I don't feel bad about it anymore.
4: Well, be clear, Linnell. I only come on the show when you're here. So there hasn't been maybe but one or two episodes of grammar school that you haven't been present at. So whatever you're thinking of, your most recent memories of it, that's pretty much where we are.
5: Yeah, okay. So I was very frustrated and irritated with you. I had to jog my memory real quick. I forgot. I've been very frustrated and irritated with you and how you participated and performed. I'm here for you, though, because I have to be.
3: Let's get it started. What is the first term or expression of the urban persuasion to kick off grammar school? I need to get 2 out of 3 correct.
4: I'm putting you dying. D-I-N-E. I'm putting you dying. What does that mean, Josh?
3: D-I-N-E?
4: Correct. D-I-N-E. Putting you down.
3: Because for a second, you sounded like McAfee for a bit, where he does the obnoxious things like, get on Dan to Miami.
5: That was a horrible Don. Get on Don. The reason that I've been so critical of Josh in grammar school recently is because Dot was repeating words for him, and he's still, so I don't want the LA audience to think, oh, he's just a jerk. It's my patience running thin with it, because it's the same words over and over that he was getting wrong. You're going to start off 0-for-1, and I hope you don't use me right off the rip.
3: Dine. So say it one more time.
5: Dine. Like, it's, come on.
3: No,
4: it's I am putting you dine.
3: I'm putting you dine.
4: Yes.
3: I'm going to assume that means that you are feeding somebody. You're putting them down. Here's some food. I'm putting you down. It's giving, like, serving someone a meal.
4: Is that your final answer?
3: Yes.
4: Absolutely incorrect.
5: Yeah, that's tough.
4: Yeah, yeah. Putting you down means I'm just hipping you to game. I'm putting you down. I'm putting you down. But that's how they say down in Houston. So it's like, I'm putting you down. Like, I'm putting you on. I'm putting you down. Mona Leo has a song out right now that's called Putting You Down. And if you're in the locker room with someone, say you're out there, in Seattle or something, or you're talking to Flage, and she says, listen, Josh, I want to put you down. Like, she's putting you down. She's
5: Listen up. Let me, you know what I'm saying?
4: Yeah. Putting you down.
3: That's so stupid. Okay, what's the next one?
4: If someone has a whole lot of motion, what do they have, Josh?
5: I just want to acknowledge before Josh goes to, I have been around where motion, this may have been very early on. This feels like one of our first two episodes of having the most entertaining guest in sports talk on. Motion, Josh, I'm just going to, do not come to me for this one. I have the utmost confidence in you. Motion.
4: If someone has a whole lot of motion, Josh, what does that mean?
5: Come on, Josh.
3: That's B-Dot in case you didn't know, most entertaining guest in sports talk. Linnell Willingham, Josh Graham with you. 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
4: It's just like let the audience know when he starts doing that, Linnell, that's all stalling.
5: It feels like tribal council right now. I'm like waiting for Jeff Probst to tell me who's going home tonight. Like, this is awful, man.
3: Westwood One Sports Night on Apple Podcasts and Spotify and on YouTube. Those numbers, they be cousin. Business is a booming.
5: Cousin? What are you talking? What?
3: That is a direct direct quote from Inglourious Bastards. Cousin, business is a booming.
4: He's glitching. He's glitching.
5: You said baby cousin. I heard you. What do you mean?
3: I didn't say baby.
5: You said no, you said they be cousin.
3: No. Linnell, I'm going to use you as a lifeline. I need you. I need you to stay alive.
5: What was the word again?
4: if someone has a whole lot of motion, what does that mean?
5: Gosh, you shouldn't use me on this word. Like, this is a bad use of your lifeline.
3: You're being a bad teammate is what I think.
5: This is a horrible use. I'm trying to help you and say, just think a little harder. You haven't even thought. You haven't even tried. Motion.
3: I think I know what motion is, but I just don't. I need to keep myself alive for the third one, Linnell. That's the point. This is a game. I need your help.
5: Rajay Johnson's having motion. Major motion. Probably more motion than we've ever seen.
4: You think Flajay's got more motion right now than Caitlin Clark?
5: She's a rapper, too.
4: God, ain't nobody checking for the raps like that, you think?
3: Is the answer?
5: When I say motion, she got a lot going on, too.
4: She definitely got motion. Definitely got motion. But, like...
5: Maybe more. Okay, that was great. Okay.
4: That was crazy. That was wild. That was a bit of a... That was Michael Jordan and Space Jam reach a little bit. Tighten up. Okay.
3: So talent is the answer? That's what motion
4: so
3: means?
4: Talent is the answer.
3: Everybody, all three of them, including D-Day off stage, just put their hands in their face.
5: So talent is the answer.
4: No.
3: I mean, in a way.
5: I don't even think I can be upset with that rebuttal because it's like, okay. I see where you tried to go.
3: They're all very talented. Talented people.
4: Is talent your final answer?
5: You really want to use me right now.
3: I am using you.
5: A hot tag. It's like, come on, you just got body slammed. Motion. a litany of successful things going on at one time. It's the best way that I can put it. Like,
3: all right, then I'll go with that.
5: Like, having motion, dude. Like, we got motion. You have motion, Josh Graham. Little do you know, you are having motion, brother. I promise you are.
3: Thank you.
4: Is that your final? Awesome. Yes. Thank you. That is correct. Motion is just you got things going on, Josh. Yeah. Like you moving to LA, you being listened to in LA right now, that is major motion. Like, you got motion, bro.
5: Exactly.
3: Okay. Yeah. Okay. Well, I got through that. Now we have one more to go. I don't have a lifeline.
5: I'm going to be crushing you with this last word. Because you could have got motion. I really do believe you could have.
3: I wasn't going to.
4: Absolutely no chance he gets this. What are G-Stars?
5: This is not even... This is just not having no taste.
4: What are G-Stars, bro?
3: G-Stars.
5: This is like asking a farmer... It's like asking a farmer to go work on the damn conveyor belt. Like,
3: I'm going to say this is a brand of clothes, G-Stars. Yeah.
4: I'm going to give you the point. Yes. Yes, it is. Yes, it is. Yes, it is.
3: The look on your face is the same look everyone had when Wimby hit the shot in game one. They're like, I didn't know he could do that.
4: No, facts. What? We didn't. Wow. Right. Satisfactory grade. Josh Graham, they are jeans.
5: Wow.
4: Congratulations. I'm impressed. That was impressive.
5: That would be confetti to throw in the air. I mean, that's...
4: Yeah, right.
5: Honestly. It feels like you just hit a buzzer beater. Like, that was incredible. That was
4: Wimby. That was 41-24 in the Western Conference Finals. Good
5: look
4: job.
5: At you.
3: Yeah. Thank you. By the way, Dot, what did you think of Drake's new albums? Did you have any thoughts on that?
5: Dot, and see, we haven't done a whole lot of music together, and this is gonna. Did you?
3: No, don't give him any. Don't influence the jury at all.
5: I don't need to, because I know Dot. Here with you. I know he is.
4: I listened to Iceman. I didn't listen to the R&B joint or the boom, boom, boom, boom, boom, boom, controller joints. The Iceman joint had me locked for like four tracks. And then after that, it was like, I don't have to listen to it again. So it's like maybe a couple tracks that I liked, but overall album, I'm not saying it's a classic album or anything like that. I enjoyed hearing Drake again, but it wasn't a classic album.
5: Okay.
4: No, I definitely, listen, we need Drake. We need Drake in hip hop. He has to continue dropping albums. So
5: leave it there.
4: That is necessary. And the wordplay, it was Drake.
5: It was so introspective. It felt like him just. He was
4: It was Drake. It was the same Drake.
5: No, he was telling you about like what was going on. Like he addressed everything I wanted him to address.
4: Kendrick,
3: everybody stop talking.
5: I do not like Kendrick Lamar. I don't care what anyone thinks.
3: Everybody stop talking. D-Day just covered his face with his hat. And I just want to know what D-Day was thinking in that moment. If he could tell us,
4: Is he disappointed?
3: Nope. He just wants us to have this moment. That's what he wants.
4: I got a question.
5: Hopefully he was gonna say, you know what, I felt similar about the Iceman album.
4: I saw a post that said Drake usually, all of his albums are usually about him crying over women that have hurt him. And this album was about the men that have hurt him. And I felt that.
5: Wow. Crying about the men that have hurt him. Sorry that he has reached a point. He has reached a point in his life where he sat back and went, you know what? You know, maybe I need to tighten up and act a little different. I'm about to be 40. You know what I'm saying?
4: But I'm battling with aging. First four tracks, I was locked in, Linnell, no cap, and then it just started to fizzle on me. Like, damn, like the Cleveland Cavaliers in the fourth quarter.
5: No.
3: Linnell,
5: 10 seconds.
3: Nope, we got to call this a day.
5: Ran to Atlanta, little birdie.
3: He's so mad.
5: Make him pay.
4: Sorry.
3: Dot, we love you. Usually this is the time where D-Day tells us what's happening and put it to bed. Instead, Dot is going to tell us what to do, essentially.
4: Damn right. All you do is you get real, real close to whatever listening device you're using, and you close your mouth, and you shut up and keep listening.
2: Aaron Rodgers says this season is his last.
6: Yes, this is it. Yeah.
2: Will Rodgers go out like John Elway and Peyton Manning did? With a Lombardi trophy in his hands? Westwood One Sports. Sportsnet 960, The Fan.
7: And I saw just the shenanigans. It's like almost like the stick flew through my TV screen.
8: Mm-hmm.
7: And I'm like, oh my God, call out a penalty immediately.
3: Is he okay?
7: He ran him. He stopped the puck. It was a good desperation play by Dobish because it hit his left pad.
8: Oh, that puck was just bouncing in the crease.
7: And then it was pretty much from the second period on. Everything was just going to the net.
8: Mm-hmm.
7: And he battled back. And then when you're in the zone sometimes, though, Dobish is an emotional guy. And he controlled his emotions last night. I thought he did a really good job.
8: Mm-hmm.
7: He got touched, and you just knew he had to let those emotions out somewhere. And he just dove like a Dominic Hasek type of dive. Like mm-hmm. Hasek, when the wind would change direction, he would fly against the glass. Like, it was fun to watch, right? I saw it. It's all gamesmanship. I wasn't disappointed.
8: It's the playoffs.
7: Goalies do it all the time, right? Mm-hmm. And he was in the zone. And when you know that you're in the zone, referees kind of give you the benefit of the doubt too, right? If you get touched, because, oh, this guy's in. Some guy must have touched him. He would never react that way. But when they replayed it, you're like, even Kelly Rudy's like, that's a little bit of a dive.
8: There. Yeah.
7: Yeah, that's just a tap. But yeah.
8: Hebert had a great view of it. He was right in front of it. And I actually don't call either, or you got to call both.
7: I agree, for sure. So they left it as they should. And I thought Dobish, one of the things that I noticed about Dobish, they posted his stats, obviously, after a loss. Like, oh, he's 6-0. His numbers look so great.
8: Spectacular.
7: But he's also a lot more focused when he loses too. We haven't really seen him in the playoffs get on a heater either. You win one.
8: He hasn't won three games in a row all postseason.
7: And when they won that, it was game three. I know it was a bit chaotic, but he was just loving every second of it. His fist pumping, he's yelling at guys. That was the second win in a row.
9: Mm-hmm.
7: He was almost looking to get himself into a situation where he could, you know, lip guys off and get into it. And I personally, that's just me. I don't like any of that stuff, but if that helps you play, I'm all for it. I'm just not that guy. But you saw him last night when there was a scrum in front of the net, and he likes to do a skate and his little movement things. He skated into the pile and then turned around and skated out. Like, he was just, you saw him all night just avoiding that stuff for the most part. And, you know, that probably took a lot out of him too, because that's, he probably wanted to get in there. But he looked very focused right from the start. He played a great game. The Habs, you know, that Suzuki was absolutely fantastic. I just, that Anderson, on that first goal, that was all Josh Anderson.
8: Mm-hmm. It was a great forecheck.
7: Oh, he dumped it in, puck retrieval, one-handed stick, just flips it over.
8: That was the best player in the first period.
7: He came to play last night. He set the tone for the Habs.
8: So, like, I've been thinking about Josh Anderson a little bit because he's continued to impress me in this postseason.
10: That's what he does. He's a ghost in the regular season.
7: He's a playoff
10: unless
7: he guy.
10: Plays the Leafs, and then he picks it up in the
8: playoffs. It's the saying, it's the old saying. I think it's a Sutterism, but you need players that get you to the postseason and players to get you through the postseason.
10: That's totally, he's the epitome of that.
8: And Cole Caulfield is the first.
7: For now,
10: I don't know about that. No.
7: As it stands right now,
8: I think you're being a little too harsh.
10: I would put Caulfield on the front half. I think he was, as the series went on, he's been a lot more dangerous, and he's looked a lot more dangerous and a lot more.
8: I don't need Caulfield to be dangerous. I need Caulfield to score goals.
10: I agree with you, but I'm just saying I think he's been better the last few games, much like Demidov has been better the last few games.
7: Well, the monkey's off his back too.
10: Yes,
7: right. He scored.
10: Yes.
7: He looks like the pressure. He's kind of been able to relax and play. He's just with the same amount of intensity, but he doesn't have that force that he's trying to force everything through.
10: Yeah.
7: But last night too. I mean, Lane Hudson. What can you say about him? He's flying around all over the ice.
10: That series was Hudson and Dahlin. Those are the two best players in that series.
7: And Dahlin led the Buffalo in points that series too. Did he not?
10: Yeah. He was great.
8: They had the 5-point game.
10: Yeah, that helps.
8: Friday.
10: That helps.
7: That 8-3 drubbing.
10: Yeah,
8: that's Friday. The most points a defenseman has ever had in an elimination game in the playoffs.
10: Well, really, in the history of the league. Mm-hmm. Interesting. No, Hudson's been terrific, playing like 30 minutes. Mm-hmm. Like, Marty just keeps tapping him on. Okay, yeah, you're up. You next. Actually, I've been really impressed with Caden Gooley, too.
8: Just passing over 72 each time.
10: I think Gooley's been really good. And his physicality, he's been great. Carrier, where's that come from? Alex Carrier.
8: Carrier had Tage Thompson in his pocket yesterday. That was embarrassing for 72.
10: Yeah, like, he's been really good. Dobson, I think, still needs to grab his footing after the hand injury. He's not up to speed yet, although he's starting to show flashes of being. They need a little more offense out of Dobson, too, I find, so far.
7: As long as
10: he's. But man, Caden Gooley is such a competitor. He's such a rat out there. He gets into the grill of everybody. You've talked about him for years in the dub. I used to just destroy guys, even when they were up
8: huge.
10: He's an hard asshole to play against.
8: The best way you can be.
10: Yeah, he is just so physical. And Lane Hudson, the puck's on his stick the whole time. The entire team runs around Lane Hudson.
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1: Hoo-ah.
0: San Antonio. Unable to take a 2-0 lead in the Western Conference Finals. OKC, not a get up. Yes, it seems we're destined for 6-7 games in that series. 6-7.
2: 6-7.
0: Those who are watching
2: out,
0: 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You can find our YouTube channel at Josh Graham Show as, or pardon, Westwood One Sports Night. Pardon. It's late. You know, we're not doing afters tonight. Next week, we will. Hopefully, you'll pay off your bet sometime soon, whether it's on the afters or in person when you come visit me in North Carolina. It'd be a good time. Like, what most interests you about visiting North Carolina, just so I know?
2: Do you really want me to tell you?
0: Yeah, so I know, like, what to plan, like, what types of things you're interested in. I would love to know what your interests are before we put the show to bed.
2: My primary reason for wanting to go to North Carolina is because there's a Dorito there that I'm dying to try.
0: What kind of Dorito?
2: Like brown sugar cinnamon.
0: What? Is this a real answer or is this a bit?
2: What do you think, pal? It's a real answer. You ever heard of the Dorito Pop-Tart collab?
0: No. I was gonna bring
2: that up instead of the Wemby French fry bit. I mean, Josh, you were just I'm upset that you won grammar school tonight, honestly. Can I be real? I am genuinely upset that you won grammar school. So now I'm trying to confuse you on the air, and I've done so because your jaw is dropped. Close your mouth.
0: Okay. Is there a real answer?
2: He said, okay. He's so genuinely confused.
0: I'm very. Yeah.
2: I'm just going to leave it at that so I don't get canceled or called. What were they calling me earlier?
0: I don't know what they call you. I don't pay attention. But what's the...
3: Josh, please use the brain just a little bit.
0: Is he saying he's interested in a woman that's in North Carolina? Is that it?
3: Plural.
0: Women. Okay. I thought the number one reason was you wanted to hang out with me. My feelings are hurt a little bit.
2: Well, you're secondary, but definitely high on the list.
0: I didn't know if there were things you wanted to do for fun.
2: No, there are things. We're going to do things for... Oh, I'm going to have a lot of fun. I promise you. I'm going to have a lot of fun. This was a while ago. I think it was like February.
0: I understand that, but I mean,
2: I introduced
0: like,
2: you
0: I
2: guys to
0: things...
2: Club Linnell. Remember I introduced y'all to Club Linnell?
3: It's opening up a new location.
2: Let's just say Club Linnell. It's got a brand new locale, baby.
0: It's unbelievable. I'm investing. So sincere, and I'm like... Hey, I didn't know if you wanted to ride down to campuses or if you wanted to spend time in Charlotte. I didn't know if you wanted to visit Duke or Carolina. I didn't know what was interesting you. I was trying to put together a nice day. What kind of food you wanted to eat?
2: I'm all worried about what's going to happen tonight, Josh.
0: I was being sincere. I just... Sorry for you to try.
2: A brown sugar cinnamon Dorito? I'm going to chill on that because that is getting a lot real close for comfort. And look, some people may use like roast beef.
3: Hey, you got me. I Googled it.
0: Drake Toll, this is the best lead-in you'll ever get. Now let's close things out by putting the show to bed.
2: I have a feeling Drake Toll's never had a brown sugar cinnamon Dorito. I
0: haven't either.
2: Just a hunch.
3: I think I might have once. I need to clarify what that actually means before I commit to that. I was going to talk about a hip-hop sensation that's in a little bit of legal trouble in Romania. Drake? No, not everything is about Drake and Kendrick. There are other hip-hoppers and rappers. Our boy Wiz Khalifa.
2: Shut up, Black Youngster.
3: Is in some big issues in Romania. they're on the lookout for him because he dodged a 9-month prison stint in Romania that they tried to slap him with because he was smoking the devil's lettuce on stage, which in Romania you are not allowed to do. I don't know why they would book Wiz Khalifa, who's very famous for doing one. He's famous for two things: rapping and smoking weed.
2: Yeah,
3: I don't know why they thought he was not going to do that.
2: It's like the modern day Snoop Dogg.
0: Can I tell you why that's particularly interesting? So my senior year of high school, Wiz Khalifa went to East Carolina University, my alma mater, and he got busted because during his show, police decided to go on his bus and find. And because of that, my entire 4 years while I was in school there, rappers refused to go to ECU in solidarity with Wiz.
3: Still should, if that's the case.
2: Yeah,
3: that's
2: garbage.
3: Storming the man's bus.
2: You knew what was on that bus.
0: Exactly. You knew it was on the bus. So anyway, that's Wiz Khalifa. It's not his first run-in with the law, unfortunately.
3: You gotta watch out for those European countries, man. They don't play. Different world out there.
2: Well, yeah. Shout out to Wiz. I hate when these countries try to do this bit and like act like, what they did. The fact that we had to like release a serial killer just to get Brittany Griner back was ridiculous.
0: Had to get her back, man. Double machine.
3: They not got weed in Russia.
0: Linnell,
2: don't they call it like
0: hashish? Have you ever been out of the country, Linnell?
2: No, I have not.
0: Well, where in the world would you most like to go if you could have a ticket to go somewhere outside of the United
2: States? I would want to go to, like, not Romania. I would not want to go anywhere that is not pot friendly. I'm just saying. It's
0: good to know. Amsterdam it is.
3: You want to go south.
2: I want to go, like, to the UK. I'm going to go to the UK so I can be with my DJ. I can go on replay, and I'm going to see what she say.
3: You don't need beans for breakfast.
2: Whatever she say, and I think what I wonder what B say, and what we say, and what he say, me say, D say. I like cheesesteaks. It's my UK rapper accent. That was my Central C impression. Don't really know what is. Trying to figure out what's biz. Westwood One Sports Night and it is over. What is this? Drake told us next.
0: That is true. Snap, snap. This has been Westwood One Sports.
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0: It is the Drake Tolles Show. 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The San Antonio Spurs and the Oklahoma City Thunder in game two. Are you ready? Can I do it? Permission? Is it granted? Are we? Oh. 300 milligrams of caffeine immediately for the next 3 hours to deduce what we saw. You get an injury from Dylan Harper to J-Dub to De'Aaron Fox and the continual issues with his ankle that Mitch Johnson, the head coach of the Spurs, has talked about. All of those aside, it does not change the final score of last night's game where the Oklahoma City Thunder got back. Even this series, final score of 122-113 over San Antonio. And that's it. That's your look. The Vegas Golden Knights stunning the Colorado Avalanche 4-2. Aaron Rodgers saying, you know what? I'm going to hang it up. It's time to retire after this season. I'm going to go on a. Of all of the athletes, all of the pro athletes you expect to go on a farewell tour, is Aaron Rodgers that guy? Is Aaron Rodgers that name? We'll hit there. And also, Ed Orgeron back at LSU. An assistant coach on Lane Kiffin's staff, Nolan Smith Jr., the Eagles linebacker, clocked at 135 miles an hour in the state of Georgia. What do we know about Georgia and speeding? What do we know about Georgia players and speeding? You'll never guess where Nolan Smith Jr. attended college. All of that today on this show. We have to start in the National Basketball Association. Do you understand? There is something about glory that only comes through winning the NBA title. I had a fan ask me one time, not a fan of me, but a fan of an NBA team, said, you know, if we make the conference finals, I think everybody would be really excited. I think everybody, you know, we'd finally set the record straight that this organization is prominent in the NBA. They were a Timberwolves fan. I said, no, we don't do that. We don't remember. Remember that one time that team went to the conference finals? Wow, what a good team that was. You might do that as a fan, but nationally, we don't do that. We don't say, man, that 2017 76ers, conference final contending team, they were so good. Obviously, as you know, the Sixers were not in the conference final in 2017. And if the Sixers were in the conference final this year, those fans would care. Oh, we're back. Joel Embiid, we're back. Finally, people can stop making fun of us. But nationally, we only care if you win the NBA championship. We barely care, a little bit of care, if you make it and you lose. It gives you a bit of cachet. But here in America, this capitalistic mindset, we want you to win. One of these four teams, the Thunder, the Spurs, the Cavaliers, the Knicks, will win the NBA title. They will get glory. And if you're the Spurs, and it's just a fun trip to the Western Conference Finals, oh, we're good again. Guys, come on, look at us. We're good again. Remember us from earlier? Greg Popovich, Tony Parker, Tim Duncan. We had Thiago Splitter and Manu Ginobili. We did it. No. See, if you go to the Western Conference Finals and you lose, from a cachet standpoint, from a fan standpoint, from an NBA standpoint, we don't look at the San Antonio Spurs and say, man, oh man, you guys remember that 2026 Spurs team? No, it doesn't work that way. You guys remember that 2024 Dallas Mavericks team? We don't really, nationally, we don't have, you might be in Burleson, Texas right now having that conversation, sitting and having a cup of coffee, saying, remember how good we had it? You can do that. We don't do that in other coffee shops. Somebody woke up in Hudson, Wisconsin today. It's like, man, those Knicks teams that won the title in the 70s, whew, something about them. and You know, those are the memories that are brought up when the Knicks are good again. Not, oh, remember that time that the Knicks made the playoffs in 2011? We don't do that. We don't play that game. Here's what I'm getting at. Is Victor Wembanyama might be the best player on the planet. I told you that he is. And the San Antonio Spurs might be clicking. But if injuries to guys like Dylan Harper or De'Aaron Fox derail this, if the officials are not being as nitpicky as Mitch Johnson may like and calling fouls and sending Wembanyama to the line, if the San Antonio Spurs have individual players with as many or more turnovers than their opponent, the Oklahoma City Thunder, we're not going to remember San Antonio for, man, that was an elite 2026 team. No, we're going to say that Thunder squad is a dynasty. So you watched last night's game, and I did. I'm assuming that you caught a glimpse or two of it. I hope you're watching this series. You watched last night's game. And you walk away saying, well, the Spurs didn't play that poorly. They played okay. They actually shot better than the Thunder, 49%. The Thunder's 48%. They shot better from deep, 40%. The Thunder's 36%. The Spurs were 16 for 40 from deep. That's going to keep you in the game. So what was the differentiator? What did we see that gave Oklahoma City the win? Well, it's what I was trying to conceptualize yesterday on the Drake Toll Show. That the Thunder are the better team. And I've been telling you the Thunder are the better team. On paper, I open up the sheet of paper that has the list of names. You're like, well, dang. The Thunder go three players deeper than the San Antonio Spurs. So how do the Spurs keep winning? Well, Victor Wembanyama has been a huge piece. And the guard play, somebody steps up in each of these wins against OKC. But last night was the example. It's finally, I can articulate it. I still have the Spurs winning this series in six or seven games because of Victor Wembanyama, because of the savvy guard play, because I believe San Antonio, even with injury, Oklahoma City, even with injury, J-Dub going down last night, that the Spurs have enough options. Wemby, Vassell, Castle. They all scored 20 or more points last night. They have enough options in the starting five to get it done. Now, when you look at the bench and it's Keldon Johnson and Harrison Barnes and Carter Bryant, Luke Kornet, it's okay. The bench was terrible last night for the Spurs. Okay, but the starting five is good enough to keep you in any game. And in a postseason format where we ask you, best of seven here. If you've got five great players, you best play those five players the entire time, as much as you can. In that setting, I don't care if you have 11 elite guys. I need you to have five elite guys with stamina. The Spurs, albeit injured, have offered that. But last night, what the Thunder did is they did that Death Star, we're the Thunder, we're the best team in the NBA, we know we're the best team in the NBA, we are constructing a dynasty. It was business. SGA postgame was business. SGA was kind of a D-bag postgame in, as it pertained to discussing his teammates. Yeah, weird, I know. We'll get to that audio later in the show. But what OKC did, is they said at our best, at our run of death game, at our tactical game, you can't beat us. And guess what? No one in America, no basketball team in the world can beat the Thunder when they play like this, when they play a tactical style of basketball, 48% from the field, 36% from three, 19 for 24 at the free throw line. 34 assists to the Spurs, 22. Let's make them dribble. The Thunder had 14. I know I'm just giving you numbers here, but follow along. The Thunder had 14 steals to the Spurs, 5. Oh, and the bench points? That's where things really took a turn for San Antonio. They couldn't keep up with the depth last night. 25 bench points for the Spurs. The Thunder, on the other hand, got that from Cason Wallace and Jared McCain alone, from A.J. Mitchell and Alex Caruso alone, the combined those guys. Mitchell, 10 points. McCain, 12 points. Wallace, 12 points. Hell, there's 34 right there. Caruso, 17 points. There's 51. J-Dub was out. So the other Jalen Williams said, all right, I'll score 6 for you. The bench of the Thunder scoring 57. The bench of the Spurs scoring 25. So remember that thing I said about, hey, if you got 5 elite guys, you can get it done. 5 elite guys. But the reserves, the onslaught for Oklahoma City just kept coming last night. A.J. Mitchell, 28 minutes. Jared McCain, 26 minutes. Cason Wallace, 25 minutes. Alex Caruso, 25 minutes. With the Spurs on a limited roster due to injury, I don't see a player on the bench right now for San Antonio that I need on the floor, much less want on the floor, for 25 minutes. Therein lies the problem. The only starter for OKC who played more than 27 minutes was Shai Gilgeous-Alexander. Oh, and when he's doing this, and Victor Wembanyama's not, the OKC Thunder will be all right. 30 points for SGA last night on 12 for 24 shooting. 9 assists and 4 rebounds. And I mentioned earlier, Oklahoma City, 9 turnovers as a team. 9 turnovers as a team. And for San Antonio, sit down for this one. Stephon Castle, 9 turnovers. For what he did offensively, 25 points on 10 for 17 shooting, that's good. 9 turnovers, matching the opposing team in the amount of times you gave the ball away, that is not. San Antonio had over 20 giveaways in the contest. Then there's Victor Wembanyama. How has he not talked about Victor Wembanyama? How are we talking Spurs Thunder? And this Drake Toll guy hasn't brought up Victor Wembanyama, the best player on the... He said he's the best player on the planet. So what is it? Well, Wemby last night was neutralized. In his 37 minutes, 21 points. That was third on his team. 8 for 16 shooting. Tried the deep ball a little more. Only took 2 threes in game 1. Shot 7 of them, 3 for 7 last night. 21 points, 17 boards, 6 assists. He was the Energizer Bunny. He was the catalyst. He would get the ball to Victor Wembanyama, and hopefully good things happen. And by and large, again, the Spurs played a good game. The turnover number is pretty dramatic. But outside of that, the Spurs played a fairly good game. The starting 5 played a good game. Namely with Harper being banged up, with Fox unable to go due to an ankle. The Spurs were fine. The one thing they were missing, think about it this way. The one thing they were missing is if Oklahoma City wins this game 122 to 113, a 9-point victory. If Victor Wembanyama has his usual 30, 32, 34, 36, we've seen him drop 40. If Victor Wembanyama does that, the Spurs win. That the thing that kept them 9 points away was Wemby only scoring 21 points. Okay, fine. Then you should be asking, as a good basketball fan, you should be asking the next question. How did Wemby only score 21 points? May I introduce you to a man who wears number 55 for the Oklahoma City Thunder. A second round draft pick, 43rd overall in 2017. Isaiah Hartenstein. He had 12 minutes and 2 points in game 1. Dagno said, could live with him, could live without him. It's game 1. Mark Dagno, the head coach of the Thunder, could live with him, could live without him. I don't know. Let him start. Let him play a little bit. Sit his ass down. Last night, completely flipped the script. I want Hartenstein on the floor, Dagno says. And I want him guarding Victor Wembanyama. And that was the difference. So much so that the first questions at the press conference postgame were, Isaiah Hartenstein, where did that come from? Victor Wembanyama looked uncomfortable. Oh, if you ask Spurs fans, well, it's because he was being fouled by Isaiah Hartenstein. And sure, Isaiah played a physical brand of basketball. But if you watch this game, you saw a Wemby that looked far less comfortable and confident than usual. And why? It wasn't just an off night. Wemby just had an off night. No. Isaiah Hartenstein was in Victor Wembanyama's back pocket, and it worked. Isn't that a crazy sentence? Did you think we'd get there in the NBA playoffs? That neutralizing the best player on the floor, the best player in America, would be a guy named Isaiah Hartenstein? You are living that reality. Spurs fall in game two, 122-113. If OKC does this, if OKC shoots it at a decent clip, both at the free throw line and from deep, overall from the field, if OKC limits their own turnovers, forces you into mistakes. I mean, some teams aren't good enough, athletic enough, elite enough to get away with a mistake here, a mistake there. If Oklahoma City's not making mistakes, if the best team in basketball is not making mistakes, you're not going to win. Unless you have an otherworldly performance from a guy like Victor Wembanyama. And last night against Hartenstein, he wasn't able to do so. That's a problem for San Antonio. When we come back, Aaron Rodgers is retiring? Well, not right now. Later. But his numbers were the same as Jacoby Brissett last year. Why do we care? This is Westwood One Sports and the Westwood One Sports app. This is the Drake Tolles Show.
1: Spurs Thunder is living up to the hype. Series split 1-1 headed to San Antonio. Will Wemby or SGA take the edge in Game 3? We'll find out tomorrow night. Westwood One Sports. Sportsnet 960, The Fan.
2: I want to ask you about, we hear what the NHL expects. Okay, well, they're going to go to 34 or 35 or 36. Like, what's the player talent like base at right now with professional women's hockey? Because we know there's not that developmental league. There's no AHL right now. So it's literally from the NCAA, you're thrown right into pro hockey. What's the kind of the roster out there that can, is it strong enough that this can be a competitive 12-team league for at least the next, you know, 5 to 10 years before maybe the next set of expansion?
3: Yeah, and I think that's a really good point, and I've had a lot of people ask me this and, like, jokingly ask me if, like, oh, could you go make a roster? And, like, the easy answer is no. I couldn't just...

opportunity. They're going to enter into the PWHL next year having played at an Olympics, having won an NCAA championship, having won a Paddy Kazmaier Award. So there's some really high caliber players that will be entering next year who will make an immediate impact on these teams, and especially with the ability to kind of go to 12 different teams, like each team will get a superstar. In terms of the next wave of talent, like I've been following a little bit about what's happening over in Europe. So there's pro leagues in Europe, and they at this point wouldn't be as considered, I guess, as highly as the PWHL, but they make a living wage. They get a lot of like stipends for housing, and it's a really high level of quality, but it was usually reserved for girls that were like, hey, I'm not really done playing hockey yet. I might go play a year or two over in Europe and travel and play high-level hockey, but it won't be anything more for me than just delaying what's next. Like, do I want to go to the workforce? Do I want to go back to school? So it was kind of more viewed as like, oh, I'm not really ready to give it up yet. But now, the last couple of years, those girls have been playing in this league, and they're going to make the jump back to the PWHL. And so that will be interesting because they might actually have a leg up. They've been playing high-level hockey. They've been, you know, in a competitive field for a while. Some of them represent their national teams in Europe, and they'll come back over. So I think you'll see both a mix of European imports and really great high-level NCAA and U Sports players. But in terms of, like, the third and fourth lines on some of these teams, like, I wouldn't say it'd be as strong as this year. And that's just fair because four more teams, that's 25 players a team, let's say, maybe a couple reserves. There's going to be a little bit of a drop-off when it comes to the third and fourth lines. And I think that's just, unfortunately, as I said, the pros and cons of adding four teams at once. If you added two, maybe you'd have like, oh, we're really fighting for roster spots here. But you add the four, and then you got to keep working your way up. But the thing I think is hopefully the most positive about this is now when I go to a Scepters game or when I, you know, talk to young girls at hockey camps or, you know, I'm still involved in youth hockey in my professional life, they're now saying in 4 years when I graduate, I want to play in the PWHL. Mm-hmm. So maybe we don't really see that boost immediately, but girls that are just entering college now, you're going to go play 3 or 4 years at NCAA or U Sports. You know your goal is to make a roster in 4 years. So you might take it a little bit longer approach. Like, hey, I want to be training in my off seasons. I don't want to just play 4 years of college and then go on to my workforce. I might want to play 2-3 years in the PWHL. So I think where we'll see the biggest improvement might be in 2 years, where you're now getting girls that are not just signing up to start their 9-to-5. They're signing up to be a 2-, 3-, 4-year professional hockey player, and they can make a living wage, and they can add that onto their aspirations. And then think about it. If you're a young girl, you're 10, you're not thinking about, oh, you know, my goal is to just get a scholarship. My goal is to go to the United States or Canada, play high-level university hockey, and then play in the PWHL. So, you know, all in all, it gives more opportunities for girls of all ages that are starting their hockey career or in the middle of their hockey career or going into college to give them some longevity afterwards. And that's what's more important. And just one more point on this is that development league. And, you know, I think it's something they really seriously need to figure out. There were some rumors that they were going to have conversations with, I'm just going to throw out, like, the Swedish Elite League. There's a Swedish Elite League

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3: Anyway.
0: Good morning. It is the Drake Toll Show on Westwood One. 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Last night, Shohei Ohtani did more Shohei Ohtani things. The dude just can't be stopped. Getting the win against the San Diego Padres. Ohtani, a sub-1 ERA, a 73 ERA in

0: 2026 and was pretty fantastic again last night. Addy, is there any way to stop Shohei Ohtani?
1: See, please? When you give the guy a break, let him recoup, let him rethink. Look, he comes back better than ever against the Padres, which is a competitive team, obviously, and kind of a rival, one of their rivals between that and the Giants. But yes, he's back. Everybody should be scared. Even some of the Dodgers players, I would be scared. I would be scared. Everybody should be scared.
0: It's a good segue. This is a good segue. Are you scared of Aaron Rodgers? Ooh.
1: No. No, I think that we have the better version of Aaron Rodgers. If we're going to talk about consumption of substances and stuff, I think Curtis could out-duel. I think Curtis has the upper hand there. Right, Curtis?
2: In the meat.
1: Yeah, in the meat.
0: Curtis, thoughts on ayahuasca?
3: I don't know. I actually don't know. I don't know if I would mess with that, to be honest. It's a little too much for me.
0: Oh. It's a little too much for Curtis, but not for Aaron Rodgers. Ooh. Retired guy. Let's do it. Aaron Rodgers is retiring. Yeah, what you got? Come on. Get it. I saw the little breath you took. What do you want?
1: I think that Curtis could be the quarterback for the Pittsburgh Steelers, but I don't think Aaron Rodgers could be the board op for the Drake Toll Show. Hot take.
0: Do they allow substance in the Cumulus building in Westwood, in Santa Monica? Where are you Curtis again? Place. Culver City? And do they allow substances over there, Kurt?
3: I don't know. I'm breathing in some smoke right now just from the atmosphere, so they can't complain. There's no one here to check, though.
1: I love how every time Curtis talks, his face gets all red because he's pressing some button to talk, and then it makes him just like... And that's the thing that I like about Curtis, okay?
4: Anyway.
0: It sounds like one of those old portable cassette players when you... Every time Curtis wants to talk, it's that...
1: Curtis has an actual board.
0: Come on, show him. Come on, show the people. Come on, Curtis. That's great. Aaron Rodgers is retiring at the end of 2026. I'm going to tell you this. I'll slow it down for a little bit. I'll slow it down for all of you for a bit. Aaron Rodgers is retiring, and we shouldn't care. Yes. Undoubted Hall of Famer. Yes, the dying breed of the Tom Brady, Ben Roethlisberger, Drew Brees, Philip Rivers, that era of quarterback. Yeah, Eli Manning, throw him in, he won two Super Bowls. He's the last of the dying breed. But Rodgers is going on a farewell tour, and he's not going to be able to score 60 or 70. He's not going to hit 40 home runs. Rodgers' swan song is not going to be this epic, wow, can't believe we got to. He is just the old dog. He's not this John Elway who wins a Super Bowl there at the end. He is the old dog who's going to finish the year 7-10, miss the postseason, and the Rodgers thing is over. You know what it would have been like if Rodgers had retired around the same time as a Roethlisberger, if Rodgers had hung it up the same time as a Breeze and said, hey, I'm just not, this is not how you, the fans, should see me anymore. I can go home. I can do my ayahuasca. I can rip those drugs, put them in my system at any point in time, and not have to go to work anymore. Then we have great memories of Aaron Rodgers as an NFL quarterback at the highest level, as one of the best in the league. And Aaron Rodgers can take time off, go to Cancun, or do whatever drugs he wants. Instead, he's marred himself in controversy. And here's why I think he'll be a non-factor in the NFL next season. Actually, I said controversy, but let's go there first. He is going to be a non-factor. Or flip it around there. He will not be a factor in the National Football League. This is the guy who grabbed headlines in 2021 for the COVID-19 immunized scandal. And that's where the general public caught this, Aaron Rodgers is an interesting character. Before that 2021 season, when reporters asked him if he'd been vaccinated against COVID-19, Rodgers confidently replied, yeah, I've been immunized. What? He tested positive November 2021 for the virus. Truth emerged. He had not received the vaccine, but instead pursued an alternative homeopathic protocol, immunization. And people started looking around saying, wait a second. So we asked Aaron Rodgers if he got the shot, which if he didn't, I mean, you're you, dog. You can not get the shot. This isn't a COVID-19 shot conversation. It's just a, hey, they asked him, did you get the shot? I've been immunized. And I was taking shots from the front and the back. And then it turns out, it's like, okay, you didn't take any FDA-approved vaccine. You did your own thing? Your, like, homemade COVID-19 prevention kit? What?
2: What?
0: That's where the controversy started to really unfold. His intellectual curiosity then started to veer into the controversial fringe territory. DeShone Kizer, remember him, former Packers backup, revealed that during their first quarterback meeting together, Rodgers opened the conversation by asking, do you believe in 9/11? And urged him to read up on alternative government theories. Even more damaging was a bombshell CNN report revealing Rodgers had privately questioned the legitimacy of, the Sandy Hook Elementary School shooting? Allegedly, that never happened, and Rodgers later vehemently denied ever making those statements. Like, it's just, I didn't say any of that. Okay, I hope so. I didn't ask if he believed in 9/11. Okay. Good. It's just kind of weird that people would bring these up, these accusations about Rodgers, and then America's the point where, like, oh, that's the guy who lied? Well, didn't lie, but was really weird about the COVID deal and then had a homemade vaccine. So it kind of, if the shoe fits, right? At some point, you start to ask these questions. Public feud, defamation with Jimmy Kimmel. 2024, Pat McAfee show. Rodgers went on there and suggested Kimmel's name was going to appear in the Epstein files, the Epstein flight logs, and stating that Kimmel hopes that those don't come out. His darkness retreats. Remember, he credited his MVP titles, 2020 and 2021. It wasn't that long ago that Rodgers was at the top of his game due to ayahuasca, psychoactive plant medicine that he would fly to Peru and take. And then there's the whole, like, family estrangement stuff. Controversy. Cut off communication around 2014 from his parents and brothers. Even Jordan Rodgers. Remember the Vanderbilt quarterback, bachelorette winner? Yeah, Jordan Rodgers. And his brother publicly blasted Aaron on social media for donating money to California wildfire relief while entirely ignoring his own family's safety. Like, hey, dog, we're in the fire. We could use that. All those controversies have become Aaron Rodgers' legacy late in his career. When you turn your TV on, when you turn the radio on, and they're discussing Aaron Rodgers as a quarterback, they're not saying, oh, the MVP Aaron Rodgers, oh, the Hall of Famer Aaron, oh, the Aaron Rodgers. No. No, they're talking about Aaron Rodgers, this controversial figure who is held, who's waving keys in front of the Steelers franchise, who's held a franchise hostage. That Aaron Rodgers. And at OTAs, officially, he said, I'm done. Here's the audio of him saying, this is it. It's like the shortest audio. It's just Aaron Rodgers saying, this is it.
4: Aaron, do you believe this could be your last year? Do you even think of that right now?
5: Yes. This is it. Yeah.
0: That's it. That was the whole thing. Aaron, are you going to retire? This is it. I'm done. Next question. Next question. Here is Rodgers in a presser about having doubts on even coming back for the. Did you think, Aaron, you were going to hang it up and just be done this season?
2: Yeah, there was some doubt for sure, but I had good conversations with Mike going back to when he was hired, and yeah, it's nice to come back. I mean, it felt different than last year because I knew some of the guys and some of the people that work here and stuff, so it felt good coming in.
0: And then Mike McCarthy, the head coach of the Pittsburgh Steelers, also met with the media this week and said, you know what, probably better for us as a franchise that the quarterback we sold out for returned to the franchise.
5: Everybody was extremely excited when the decision became official. So I think that speaks for itself and speaks volumes of what he's established just in his short time here with his decision. There was a lot of conversation that went on particularly the last 5 or 6 weeks, and but being here for OTAs is it's, in my view, is what I was looking for and what he was looking for, and we'll get the work done that we need to get done.
0: Rodgers, 42 years old, stationary target, 10.7% sack rate on third downs. It's the 10th highest in the NFL. He's immobilized. He's vulnerable against any elite pass rush. Hello, Houston Texans. I watched that playoff game. The AFC is loaded with those. His division is loaded with those. Physical wear and tear. The Achilles injury, remember that? During the back half of last season, missing time after breaking a couple bones. Left wrist, right? It was wrist, yeah. And 24 touchdowns, 7 interceptions, over 3,000 yards is good. Those are the same numbers as Jacoby Brissett. And while Mike McCarthy and that system will give Aaron Rodgers a comfort zone, the structural reality of this Steelers roster is not a good reality for Rodgers. And them allowing him the leeway to make this decision whenever he wanted to, and then come back and say, "Hey, I'm here, but I'm going to retire at the end of the season," is just not good for anybody involved. It has led the Steelers to delaying their competition for a year, their ability to actually compete in the AFC, delays that for a year. And for Rodgers, it's let him know you can do whatever you want and we don't care. The same Rodgers who is immunized with his immunization protocol against COVID-19, his homemade. The same Rodgers who does believe that Sandy Hook and 9/11 happened. He does believe that. Same Rodgers who wanted a defamation suit with Jimmy Kimmel. The same Aaron Rodgers who would go on psychedelic darkness retreats with his ayahuasca to help him win MVPs. The same Rodgers who won't talk to his family and has a wife who is the ex-girlfriend of Manti Te'o. That Rodgers. That Rodgers you want as your starting quarterback. Weird, man. Some pro athletes have done some bad things, some strange things, some terrible things. But if they retire at the top, if they retire when it makes sense, you don't really talk about that. You're just like, "Oh, yeah, I forgot about that guy. He's really good. He's awesome." Rodgers has overstayed his welcome, and it's showing. When we come back, our biggest losers of the day. Good segue. 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
6: 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We love sports. We love to laugh. We love hearing from you. Talking sports with you, not at you. This is Westwood One Sports. 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
7: We've adopted. Well, we got Memorial Day this weekend. That's exciting.
8: Yeah, Memorial Day here in the States is funny because everyone gets so excited. And you guys know this. I mean, you're working odd hours very early in the morning, so it's not a conventional lifestyle. Maybe you're off weekends, fine. But most Americans, to them, they go on Memorial Day. It's the unofficial start of summer. So they book this weekend off.
7: Yeah.
8: They're so excited to go. You know, for us Canadians, it's always going to the cottage. For them, it's always going to the beach, Jersey Shore, specifically here. And they get so wrapped up in the weather. So it's incredibly hot right now. Like, it's plus 30. And it's 10 a.m. right now. It's going to be plus 35 today, plus 33 tomorrow. So this is perfect beach weather, except for the fact this weekend it's going to be awful. So it's plus 14 on Saturday, raining, plus 16 on Sunday. maybe plus 20 on Monday. And they're just, this is what they talk about. And it's so funny to me because, again, as a guy who works nights and weekends and unconventional hours, I'm like, well, I couldn't give a rat to you know what if it's Memorial Day. I'll be working anyways.
7: Yeah, there you go.
8: Right? George, I get Tuesday, Wednesday, Thursday off. Like, what do I care how the weather is? I'm like, whatever. Like,
7: yeah, are you one of those people like, oh, it's my weekend. Oh, it's my Friday when it's Monday. I hope you're not one of those people.
8: Yeah. Oh, no, never. No, no, God. I'm like, I'm just off when I'm off, and the weekend is the weekend, and I'm working. But I'm like, there's such an obsession. Memorial Day weekend. Oh, my God, we're going to have a they call it a cookout, too. I don't have to do that in Alberta. In Ontario, we just call it a barbecue. Here they go. Yeah, we're big on the cookout. I'm like, what the hell's a cookout?
7: Yeah, it's very American.
8: Big on the cookout.
7: Have you put the USA 250, any flags in your front lawn? Like, how jacked up are people getting for July 4th, which is the 250th birthday? Happy birthday, America. What are you doing for it? Is there people getting jacked up for this?
8: I haven't heard too much buzz yet, but I do think, as my adopted city of Philadelphia, where my Flyers and Eagles reside, there's a lot more buzz there because Philadelphia was first capital. So the last time I took my son to that Flyers playoff game, I did see more signs about whatever it's called. I don't want to mess it up, but quadricentennial, something like that, for 250 years. So there's more action, I think, in Philly. I'm sure it'll build up closer to the date, but it's funny to think about. And again, I don't want to take shots to the country in which I currently reside, because you never know who's listening. And my wife is American, and my four kids are all American. But I would just say, and I think we can all agree on this, this is not a particularly strong moment in American history, so I'm not sure how much we're celebrating as they reach 250. Is that fair?
0: Yeah, why would happen? hey, I wanted to, we were talking about it earlier on in the show. Do you think Flyers fans would be okay if they traded Matvei Michkov this offseason, given how Porter Martone played coming out of college?
8: Yes, and the perfect point of that, Maddie, is the Martone aspect. If you just said, how would they feel about trading Michkov? I'm like, well, they'd be annoyed. I'm like, this guy took a lot of work to get him over from Russia. He came over like 2 years earlier than expected. He was a steal at number six because it was like, oh, my God, wait, this guy's like going to be number two pick overall. He's a stud. They just didn't think they'd get him. It was like, you have to wait 4 years. And somehow Danny Briere greases some palms. He's over in 2 years. He's fourth in Calder voting in his rookie season for a Flyers team, which is starved for any sort of success from their young players. Especially after the bust of Nolan Patrick, number two overall, rather than drafting Cale Makar. And then this season happens, and you go, oh, he shows up out of shape, not on the same page as Tocchet. Okay, defensive lapses, but, buddy, I'm not expecting a Selke Award winner. I'm talking about Matvei Michkov. I just want you to score. But then he's not scoring, minutes reduced greatly. Mess all around, right? Talk openly says in March, well, he didn't show up in shape. That's what it is. Power plays anemic, and then scratch that final playoff game, which I got to be honest, I never want to criticize talk from the coaching staff, but I think that may have been a mistake, because now that's all you're going to hear is that you were down 3-0 anyways. Did you honestly think Jet Lechenko, who'd played 8 OHL games, was going to be a better fit than Matvei Michkov? Like, just play Michkov. I know he has to get stronger and more physical, and he was pushed off the puck considerably and showed none of his offensive gifts, but I just think that led more smoke to the fire. So, point is, I'm with you, Matty. If they trade him, it's like, well, whatever. We got Porter Martone. He's our next big thing now. He's a shiny new toy. I think everyone feels like he's going to be a star in this league. Let's hope that continues. And for Michkov, my hesitation would be this. You never want to sell low. But to me, I'd rather bring him back in the fold, hope he has a great start to the season. And if you really don't think he's a talkative guy, a true flyer, blah, blah, blah, then you trade him for, you know, a comparable asset. I wouldn't trade him now because the value is not going to be as high as you want.
0: Well, you can also tell your American friends that the World Championships are going on, and he's currently playing with Sidney Crosby and Macklin Celebrini, and it seems like Sidney Crosby has asked him to play on his wing. I'm sure that they're not overly aware of that, especially because the American team has been caved in multiple games. But a fun fact for your American friends there.
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0: 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Addie, I woke up this morning. Miracle. I woke up this morning and looked outside, and I was stunned to see...
1: Bee?
0: Well, it's the same thing. No, not a bee. I did see a bee at dinner last night. It was doing the thing. Addie, I woke up this morning stunned to see out my backyard a... Can you guess? Raccoon. I'll give you one guess.
2: Raccoon.
0: No. No.
2: I don't care.
0: No, that's me. 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It is time for our biggest losers of the day. Biggest loser of the day, Americans? This comes from the GOP Vice Chair Blake Moore. You decide.
3: You honor sacrifice not just with words, but with action. And that's where a clear contrast is. Our Republican priority will always be to be putting government ahead of Americans. Our
0: What? Oh! I hope that is not the case. I would like to be put first, please. I don't want to keep paying for gas. Luckily I'm gone 4 days out of the week on the weekends to faraway lands, fighting the great battle of banana ball. I don't really have to have gas.
4: Bananas.
0: Ubers are getting more expensive. And all of the Waymos have congregated in Atlanta, Georgia, so I can't really take those anymore.
2: Did you see the Waymo who drove directly into the flood? The Waymo who went to the flood? I just said
0: that. I did.
5: Interesting, per se.
2: He just like me.
0: The Waymo guys were like, all right, time out, everybody. We got to go back and fix the Waymos. The Waymos are not going well.
1: So they can't explode into flames if they're underwater, though.
0: That's a good point. It would neutralize the flames. I thought Teslas exploded into flames. I don't know if Waymos have gotten there yet. Are Waymos battery powered? They can't be gas, right?
2: I'm pretty sure they're battery powered. So they could any moment. They could any moment.
1: Here in LA, people set them on fire, apparently.
0: Yes. Protest. Note to self, put Americans first, please. Idiot of the day. Coming up later. In the meantime, biggest loser, anyone who watches Survivor? Addie, do you want to take this one? Because I'm a bit confused, but I like where we're going with this.
2: So I do not watch Survivor. I know of it. I know the premise of it.
0: Okay. Sorry for accusing you. Sorry.
2: That's okay. Just the dumb woman on the show, but I don't watch Survivor.
0: True. Well, the only woman on the show. So if we were going to rank... We ranked the smartest versus the dumbest women on the show. Both. I have very bad news for you.
2: I'm both. Well, no, Big Sin's on here sometimes. But so they accidentally let something leak, said something they weren't supposed to. I don't know. Here's what happened last night.
6: Hey, Rizzo, you become the final member of our jury. Take a spot over here. This is it. These are the people. Their games fell a little short, but this is the group that is going to... figure out what just happened.
7: They didn't show the fire.
8: Fire hasn't happened yet.
6: Huh?
8: The fire hasn't happened yet.
6: I'm not even sure what's happened, but up next, we're going to have one final surprise for the players, and this surprise they like. This is going to be interesting.
2: So he announced the final four, whatever, for something that hasn't even happened yet. He just accidentally leaked what was going to happen.
1: Like his gaslighting to break, though.
2: He's like, what just happened? That would be me, honestly. I'd do that.
0: Jeff Probst live TV Survivor 50 finale prematurely. That's never good. Announced Rizzo's loss in the final four fire making challenge before any footage of the event aired. Probst addresses the jury and contestants, leading to visible confusion. Cast members note that fire making hadn't been broadcast yet. The clip has sparked engagement. People mocking production, the error, debating the impact on the live viewing experience. So I guess it was, hey, portions of Survivor are pre-taped. And during the live event, they Biggest Loser told her, can someone give me the premise of Survivor? How are they on the 50th season? There's no way we've had 50 years of Survivor. This is what we do. We tell you, you can text me 310-840-4910. Just text me. Got my phone ready to go. 310-840-4910. What the hell is Survivor? That's the question of the day. I get The Bachelorette. That makes sense to me. I have that one down. I don't know if you're right.
2: I don't watch Survivor.
0: The day.
2: I don't know.
0: I've never been to Ubu Jabba. Biggest Losers of the day, former Georgia football players. That's right. Eagles edge Nolan Smith was arrested last Friday in Georgia for reckless driving and speeding. He was reportedly clocked at going 137 miles per hour in a 70 mile per hour zone per Eagle Times.
1: Just like
0: me
1: for
0: real. Ball scene. It's the Moneyball scene of, okay, he's the greatest defensive football player of all time. His only defect is car-like go fast. Yesterday, we talked about Rashee Rice, who is in jail now because he drove car too fast, wrecked it into other cars, and then fled the scene, sprinted away from the scene. Bad. Don't do that. If you drive a car 130 miles an hour and wreck it, you got to get out there. Make sure everybody's okay. There are layers to this. Don't drive your car 130 miles an hour. In this scenario, Addy, we once again have a Georgia football player who liked to go fast.
4: Here we go again.
2: You can take the player out of Georgia. You can't take the Georgia out of the player. It's just what's going to happen.
1: Got that dog in him, you know?
0: Biggest losers of the day, my parents. Originally, my mom, maybe it's my dad, I don't know, wanted to name me Tad. And Tad do Toll? You know what my last name is?
2: Tad Toll.
0: Look at this little kid. He's got a weird speech impediment. He keeps saying Tad Toll.
1: One day you'll become a frog.
0: That's a good point. With frog culture developing, it wouldn't have been a bad name. Tadpole. Tad Toll is just a tough. You're not getting around that one in middle school. You're going to be bullied into oblivion. And I already was. So, you know, it's good that I add fuel to that fire. Yeah. Where's my middle school bully now? They all have, like, a house and a wife and three kids, so. Who's the real?
1: Do they have a boat?
0: That's a good point. Me and my electric shed.
1: Wi-Fi hotspot that doesn't work.
0: I'm reading this one for the first time. Wanted this to be a surprise. Hopefully not Drake Toll. Yeah, already got one of those in there. We have activated the live fan feedback. 310-840-4910. And some listeners are asking to work in different words over the course of the three-hour show. We'll see where they find themselves.
2: Just don't say that one word.
0: I didn't get a call yesterday, which I did get a call 2 weeks ago when I said that word that you can't say on the air, which is a word that I say all the time in person.
2: And on the air.
0: And on the air. I got a call from our boss who was like, hey, man, this is getting bad. I was like, I don't know what to do. You can't say but. Can you say but in front of it? There's no way, right?
2: What? No, you cannot. No,
0: you
2: can't
0: use the word
2: no.
0: but instead. Yeah, yeah,
2: no.
0: That's
2: what I think we need to, Drake, I'm going to enroll you in like a community college, like comm law class. So you know, like, you know, rules of the FCC, the laws behind it, everything. I think that'll be good. I think Curtis and I will kind of act as your parents and enroll you in some college courses for that.
0: It's a three-letter word, backside, starts with an A, and then there's a well. A well would be a hole in the ground. That's the word. Can't say it or you get fired. Learn that the hard way. Addy Bates produces. Curtis Poindexter runs the board when we return. Time for our obituaries. Who died today? And the quickie, it is the Drake Toll Show.
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0: The one that I watched last year.
1: Maybe next year.
0: Yeah. Bang, with a bang, a dang, a bang, diggy, diggy. Don't get me wrong. It was great. I thought lyrically, musically, I thought from a talent standpoint, it was good. And the lineup was great. I was confused why they didn't do it at the actual game. They should look at Bad Bunny. Maybe try to draw an international audience. I still love that song. What is it? I just want to feed my truck and
2: hunt my
0: have
2: fish.
0: My beer and kill my fish and kiss my dog. Yeah. Good one. Good one. Which, again, all of those things, very legal. They're still allowing those today in America. I caught a trout yesterday. I went fishing and caught a trout. I took the boat. Did you know that you can boat up to Harbortown, the PGA course?
2: I live in D.C.
0: Oh, it doesn't change the PGA tournament that happens every year after the week after the Masters.
2: No, how would I know that I could take my boat that I, like, don't have?
0: The Nina, the Pinta, the Santa Maria.
2: Mm. How did you get to trout? What were you?
0: Nachos, Lemonheads, my dad's boat.
2: We won't.
0: They have trout now.
2: Yes, I know what. Oh. Yes, okay. I know what a trout is.
0: Can you explain the question?
2: Yeah, like what were you? Is that what you were trying to fish for? Trout?
0: Honestly, I didn't know you could catch. And this may be my lack of knowledge because we never did this in Arkansas. Because there was the Red River, the Little Red River. You could catch trout in Arkansas, and we never used shrimp to catch trout. I mean, using shrimp. And I had a shrimp bait on yesterday and caught a trout in the Bull River.
2: Ah. What kind of trout was it?
1: Mike?
0: I was asking myself that as well. We have trout here.
2: Because usually their mouths are really small, so that's why usually, like, when you're fishing
0: I know. It was a good-sized bait and a good-sized trout. Mm. Do you want I can pull up the...
2: Send me the fish pic.
0: A trout map? Trout.
2: No, send me the, did you take
0: Savannah.
2: A picture of it?
0: No, I'm a catch and release guy right now. Yeah. Speckled sea trout, Savannah, Georgia.
2: No, I'm just shocked.
0: Yeah, this is the guy. This is the exact guy. This is who it was. He was cool. He's a cool looking dude. I threw him right back. PETA's gonna love to know that I threw him right back.
2: Except that you use shrimp, so they're also on your ass for that.
0: Shrimp. Okay, my bad. They were going to get eaten in the wild anyway. Sorry. I've been learning a lot about Survivor in the last 9 minutes. Apparently, Addie, what do we have on 50 seasons?
2: Yes, we've had some people text in to let us know. So they do 2 seasons within a calendar year. So it's been 25 years. So it's the 50th season, but I guess the 25th year of Survivor. So it hasn't been going on for 50 years. Sorry that we are all Survivor idiots, but everybody was very nice in the text. I mean, we got quite a bit of text saying, hey, this is how it works. So
0: what season is Jackson Olsen on? Which Survivor season is Jackson Olsen on? How does that work?
2: I thought he was on Dancing with the Stars.
0: Yeah, I might as well put it. What's the difference at this point? Kidding. I realized, like, I love Righteous Gemstones. I like The Office. I like, I've watched All of Friends when I was a kid. I mean, I've seen... TV show Arrested Development is maybe the greatest TV show of all time. Well, the funniest TV show of all time. Love Arrested Development, the first couple seasons. And I thought, you know, if somebody's on a radio show, they're like, Arrested Development, what's that guy's name? Boob? Like, no, it's Bluth. It's Bluth. I would want a way to text in. I would want a way to chime in on this. And that's why we open the phone lines, 310-840-4910. 310-840-4910. It's time for our obituary. You know what? Alive today. Resurrected. Yeah. I'm going to do it. Resurrected today. The career of Jeff Probst, the host of Survivor. We shared the clip earlier where he revealed to America that Rizzo had lost the Final Four fire making. He revealed it before they even showed it on television. He on live TV. He let that one slip and then had to recover when the commercials came back and they were back on Probst. What did he say? Tried to ease the mind of the American people.
3: Okay. All right. So I love doing live television. So in case you're confused, this is what happened. We were going to show you fire making and then have the loser of fire making, Rizzo, come out and talk about how charming he is. And if he had practiced fire making, maybe he would have won. Instead, we did a Survivor twist. It's the last twist of the season. We called it a peek into the future. So now we're going to watch Rizzo lose in fire to Jonathan. Roll it, Jonathan.
0: Eddie, that's a pretty good recovery. I'll give it to you. It's a pretty good recovery.
2: I still don't buy it.
0: What?
2: I don't buy it. We need someone to investigate that. I don't. It still seems a little fishy. Little fishy.
0: Oh, my goodness.
2: Curtis, sniff that one out for us, please. Jeez.
0: Stop. Stop. You take it. You're the one that called for this. You paint the picture.
2: Trouble on Survivor. Oh, no. Idiot of the day reveals what actually happened. But who can save them? Who can figure out what happened? Curtis, go up there. Put your face in it. Start sniffing fire. Put your face in the fire and sniff it, Curtis. Yep, there it is. No, you stink.
0: Oh, Blip. Yes, Nitro. Us and our trusty buddy, Curtis. What do you think Blip and Nitro are doing their off time? Do you think Blip and Nitro are...
1: Touch yourself.
0: Get it on?
4: In the meat.
2: Are we not Blippin' Nitro?
0: No, we're not Blippin' Nitro. What? You thought we were Blippin' Nitro the entire time? No, in this world,
2: yeah,
0: Blippin'
2: Nitro
0: off, are anime.
2: No, you give off Blip vibes. You give off Blip, and I give off Nitro vibes.
0: No! In this animated world, Blip and Nitro are the superheroes, and
2: yeah,
0: Curtis is their trusty steed. He is the
2: steed.
0: Only thing in the show.
2: Steed?
5: You're ridden on?
0: He's the only thing in the show that's not animated. And he's nonverbal. He can only sniff. But he's a damn good sniffer.
2: I imagine being like Donkey from Shrek. Steed.
0: Well, Donkey can talk, so that's going to be a problem.
2: I'm a Steed.
0: Curtis cannot in this world.
6: Interesting, per se.
0: It's just the fact that if we took the cumulative words that Curtis uses over the course of a show, it's, let's say, 250. And 175 of those are not from his own mouth. They're in the meat. None of them are him. Dead today. The judge in the Brendan Sorsby Texas Tech case. May 19th on 3Tweets. Column. Judge Philip Hayes has a bachelor's degree and law degree from Texas Tech. Now he decides Brendan Sorsby's future. Can Sorsby win? Then on 3Tweets on May 20th. New. Judge Philip Hayes has recused himself in the Texas
6: what?
0: Tech quarterback Brendan Sorsby lawsuit versus the NCAA. Pete Nakos confirms. Addy, sometimes I gamble because I have to for my mental health. That's all Brendan Sorsby was doing. Said hashtag free my boy. Hashtag free Sorsby. Hashtag.
2: I think I have a different opinion on this whole case in general.
0: All right, we got about a minute. What do you got? Hit me with it.
2: I think that he is at the age, and I mean, I can also say that I am, like, we're really impressionable. We're very young. You put different stuff out there, you know, like, hey, don't do this, don't do this. Or you put it on the TV, you put it everywhere. You put the ads, you put it, this is sponsored by DraftKings. Do this, get this same bet, like bet. You place $100, you can get up to $250 in bonus bets. You can do all this and that and this and that. It's like drinking and drugs. Like, just put it right in front of them. Be like, oh, look at this. Look how cool it is. It'll make you feel really cool. Like, I feel bad for the guy, honestly. Like, that is very sad. That is, it's honestly really sad that he actually is falling this hard for addiction.
0: Are you saying that drinking and drugs are not cool? We should take a stance as a show. Yeah, we should all be on the same page on this one.
2: No, but I mean, it's addictive. Gambling's addictive. And whenever we're in sports and we're saying, oh, you're going to get in trouble for doing this, yet if you go, all right, and we'll be right back after the 2-minute warning. DraftKings sponsored blah, blah, blah. You know what I mean? Like, it's everywhere in sports, and then we're going to punish these athletes. We're going to feed it to them, and then we're going to punish them for doing exactly what we put right in front of them.
0: Yeah. I just don't gamble like that. On a It's the fact he did it 10,000 times. Like, I've probably placed 10,000 bets in my life, for sure. But they're all on college football, college basketball. Like, I don't bet on the NBA. I don't bet on the MLB.
2: How many beers do you think you've had in your lifetime?
0: Ooh, yep. Over. Take the over. Take the over.
2: Yeah.
1: Yeah. Anyway.
0: Well, they're waving it in my face. They're after the 2-minute warning. Brought to you by Miller Lite. I'm like, yeah, I should get another one. You're right. Brought to you by DoorDash. Me just on my little phone getting my slop food. Going to Chewy's on DoorDash. Steak, quesadilla, steak and cheese only. Gringo. Those are our obituaries today. It's time for the quickie. Top five headlines in all of sports. Addy Bates reads them. Drake Toll response.
2: Oklahoma City shows no panic. Tie series behind SGA's 30.
0: 7:20 Eastern time today. We're going to uncover the highlights from this one. Coaches, press conferences, SGA being an ass. Full stop, just ass to his teammates postgame. If Oklahoma City, again, I tried to tell you all a couple days ago, yesterday. It's like, I continue to say Oklahoma City is the best team in the NBA, but they keep losing to the Spurs. So at what point are the Spurs the best team in the NBA? I think we saw last night an example of what I mean. That when Oklahoma City plays just their game, a tactical, run-of-the-mill Oklahoma City basketball, didn't play overly well, didn't play terrible, just this is Oklahoma City basketball. They are too deep and too stout. You need a Herculean performance from a Victor Wembanyama to beat them. Wemby didn't do that. Isaiah Hartenstein was great defensively, and Oklahoma City gets the win. It's a minute.
2: This is a little crazy, but it's why I love postseason hockey. Golden Knights roll to an early lead, hold off Avs 4-2 to open Western Conference Final.
0: Yeah! Pavel Dorofeev! Watching him live a few weeks ago, he was great then. He has the league-leading 10 goals this postseason. And now the Vegas Golden Knights, who won on the road, have kicked this series off. I promise, if we get Las Vegas and Montreal in the Stanley Cup final, I will become insufferable. I have become death. Yes. We deserve the Avalanche. We deserve the Hurricanes in the NHL final, and we might not get that, which would be bad. I'm monitoring the situation. Good for the Knights. They looked really good last night. Physical and fast.
2: I would say if you have Knights versus Canadians, that's the equivalent of a Rangers D-backs World Series.
0: Absolutely, and it's bad for the sport. No. I understand why. I get like logo-wise, because the Knights are still so new in my brain. The Knights are 3 years old in my brain. They're 10 years old, actually, right? Like, at some point, the newness has to wear off. They're the best team in hockey in the last decade.
2: No, yeah,
0: that's
2: yeah.
0: That's a wild thing.
2: But I'm just saying bad. this season. Yeah. I think it's a good thing.
0: Like Panthers, Lightning, for sure. There are other examples, but the Knights are a top three, at least, if not the best franchise of the last decade. That should make you uncomfortable. Do you know where your kids are?
2: Vegas. Here's your next headline. Ohtani returns to the lineup on a start day and hits a leadoff home run.
0: Yeah. I don't know, man. I mean, I love greatness. Said that multiple times. Sports Illustrated, cover athlete. We should get him on the swimsuit edition. Shohei Ohtani. His pitching is so stupid. The fact that the dude can go out and spin it for six innings, get the win, and hit a home run. We don't have that in our lifetime. We don't have anybody else that can do that. This is it. This is the guy. Granted, Madison Bumgarner, Tim Lincecum. Don't know why I used two Giants. Bartolo Colon. Yes, there was a day where the pitchers would hit, but none of them were doing this. None of them were every day have to have you in the lineup, guys. And now Ohtani is proving, hey, you got to have me in the lineup. I'm Shohei Ohtani. Valid. Good point, Shohei. You're right. That's a minute, and he's good. He's very, very good.
2: Orgeron back to LSU as an assistant on Lane Kiffin's staff.
0: Watch out, Pi-Fi. Watch out, Alpha Phi. 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Tri-Delt. Watch out, Tri-Delt. 80 Pi. This is a dangerous combo. Lane Kiffin and Ed Orgeron at LSU. They'll be at Fred's, a legendary bar. Probably top five bar for me that I've been to in America. Fred's, Baton Rouge. They'll both be at Fred's. They just really like Pi-Fi. They love the logo. They love Greek letters. They love the colors. They would love to speak at your chapter meeting on Sunday.
2: Hide your kids. Hide your wives.
0: Yeah. Watch out. I'm missing a couple of pretty big sororities, but watch out, all of you. Congrats to Ed O. Guess who's back? Back again.
2: Here's your final headline. Joey Chestnut to defend hot dog title while on probation.
0: Yeah, happens to the best of us. Rashi Rice is in jail right now. Do we know why Joey Chestnut got arrested?
2: He had a misdemeanor battery charge because he was accused of slapping a man in the face at a bar.
5: With a glizzy?
0: You know what? Dude's rock, man. If he's going to slap a dude in the face... The guy probably
5: is he helicoptering?
0: Joey Chestnut we're talking about. Did he helicopter him?
1: Oh,
0: did he helicopter him?
2: I can neither confirm nor deny.
0: We'll give you some names. Ray Lewis. Ben Roethlisberger. Kobe Bryant. They got to compete, didn't they? And they had allegedly done far worse than slap a man in the face.
2: Ray Joey Lewis. Chestnut.
0: Tough one. Aaron Hernandez. Another example.
2: Ooh.
0: I don't think they let him play, did they?
2: No.
0: Probably a good thing in the end. Addy Bates produces. Curtis Poindexter runs the board. That's the quickie. Those are the top five headlines in all of sports. Congratulations to Joey Chestnut on eating those hot dogs. Coming up, last night, the San Antonio Spurs fell to the Thunder. And there are some cracks in the foundation that are glaring. Here's why the Spurs might not be able to rally from a tied series. This is the Drake Toll Show.
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It is the Drake Toll Show on Westwood One Sports and the Westwood One Sports app. That must mean that I'm Drake Toll. Yeah, with you every morning from 6 a.m. to 9 a.m. Eastern Time. Good morning on the West Coast for those of you who are waking up to go to work quite early or to go to the gym. Good morning on the East Coast. Good morning to the LSU Zetas in Baton Rouge. Congratulations to Ed Orgeron on being hired by Lane Kiffin and that staff. You two guys are going to have a blast together in Tiger Country. Tiger Town. I think if I was to rank, again, I'm very anti Mount Rushmore or top fives or these silly little power rankings. I think it's just a way. I love drafting things. My friends and I get together on Tuesdays and draft things. That part, I like that. Or ranking stuff? Nah, I don't need a Mount Rushmore. But I do have in my mind some of the best bars in America. Tiger Town Tavern, Clemson. Or He's Not There, Chapel Hill, North Carolina. Fred's, Baton Rouge, Louisiana, where Ed Orgeron and Lane Kiffin could certainly be found on the weekends. Allegedly. Good morning.

0: 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Last night, the San Antonio Spurs fell to the Oklahoma City Thunder in OKC. And the highlights from the contest begin with Jared McCain. I want you to hear the crowd at the end of the third quarter. It's the last shot of that period going into the fourth when McCain buries a three to give the Thunder an 8-point lead. They kept their kind of arm's length distance throughout the contest, an 8-point lead going into the final frame.
1: Bill Clayton would know that he's got 10. Let the quarter end with us. McCain pulls three.
0: Gotcha! Hear that crowd? Pretty loud, huh? Problem is, the deeper we go into the fourth quarter, the more the Spurs kept really hanging around. Victor Wembanyama, 90 seconds to go. You know that name. You heard the crowd there. They go nuts. That shot going into the fourth quarter, 8-point lead. And then it's just kind of this ebb and flow. Thunder up by 8. Spurs cut it to 5. Thunder up by 8. Spurs cut it to 4. Thunder up by 6. And Wembanyama, 90 seconds remaining in the game, keeps the Spurs right where they need to. I want you to listen to the crowd. Keeps the Spurs right where they want to be and silences Oklahoma City.
1: We're going to go a long way here for the Spurs. Wemby to the basket. 5-point game. Minute 25 to go.
0: Everything's silent. Uh-oh. 5-point game. Minute 25 to go. But then with under a minute to go. 118-113. Thunder ahead. Shai Gilgeous-Alexander. I told you yesterday on this show that SGA's mid-range would be the difference if the Thunder won the game. Here's the deal. The least efficient shot in basketball is the mid-range. At 17 feet, I've got a way worse chance of putting it in the bucket than I do from 3 or 4 feet out. Layups are great. Dunks are great. Three-pointers are worth 3 points. So while they may not be as high percentage, you know, you may shoot 43% from mid-range and 38% from three. So by virtue of the shots you're taking in an NBA season, you would want that mid-range because consider that, well, the mid-range is a higher percentage shot, but you get one less point for it. So if you really want to maximize scoring, you're shooting threes and layups. Layups and threes. The mid-range is not your friend unless your name is SGA. Step back, mid-range, dagger with under a minute to go.
1: Kane waiting. The action begins as the clock hits 10. Gilgeous-Alexander on the attack. Pulls back. And hits.
0: And this. Yeah, that was good. There's the crowd. There's Oklahoma City. This is courtesy of NBC and Peacock. Mike Tirico on the call. Here is the final call. I thought that Tirico did a really good job with this, letting the crowd carry it because the Thunder after game one, not necessarily must win, right? Because the series still goes. You Spurs have to win 4 of them. But if San Antonio took 2 from OKC in OKC, oh, that was going to be bad. But they didn't. The Thunder came back, and the crowd, you could tell the crowd behind OKC was a factor in this. So Mike Tirico allowed the crowd to make the final call.
1: Fans will count it down. Chance, even the series.
0: Oklahoma City needed that. Now, how did it happen? Gave you the highlights. SGA, Wembanyama, Jared McCain. Well, the Spurs are banged up. So are the Thunder. Thunder lost Jalen Williams, J-Dub, that is, the better of the two Jalen Williamses that they have. The Spurs lost Dylan Harper to injury, and his status is unclear. De'Aaron Fox did not play last night. His status is still unclear. Mitch Johnson, the Spurs head coach, saying that he hoped it's an ankle thing, and Fox has been dealing with it all season long, and they're just not sure. They just don't know how much he can give when he can give it. And last night, the real catalyst, those injuries, part of it, was your team's ability to step up. Who's the next guy? That's going to determine the winner of this game and maybe the winner of this series is, hey, we know both teams are banged up. Both teams are hurt. Who's the random dude that you didn't expect to be the X factor who now is the X factor? For San Antonio, Dylan Harper tried to step into that role in game one. Dylan Harper got hurt last night. Last night, Stephon Castle, 25 points, 10 for 17. 4 for 4 from the free throw line, 5 rebounds, 8 assists. You would think it was Stephon Castle that would give the Spurs the win. But he had 9 turnovers. Oklahoma City as a team had 9 turnovers. Do you hear that? For what Stephon Castle did offensively, he also gave the ball away a lot. 9 turnovers? Wemby had 4 turnovers. And on a night where Wembanyama, 21 points, 17 boards, 8 for 16 shooting. 21 points is not going to win you the game against Oklahoma City. You need the certified takeover card, the star, to step up. Why didn't Wembanyama have the output he was used to? Well, it's because Isaiah Hartenstein. Who? Yeah, you know Isaiah Hartenstein. He's been in the league for 10 years now. He started game one, only played 12 minutes for OKC. And the Thunder were forced to, you know what, put Hartenstein out there. Chet Holmslice, not going to be able to guard Wemby. It's not going to work. Chet's not going to work on Wemby. We need Isaiah Hartenstein to be physical and hope it works. And he was the difference. 27 minutes last night. He was the difference defensively against Victor Wembanyama to neutralize the Spurs. Mark Dagnall, the head coach of the Thunder, said, look, Isaiah Hartenstein had to play last night. Here is Mark postgame.
2: On the glass, Gortat screen, all that kind of stuff. Yeah, I mean, I think he did what he does. I don't think it was specific to Wembanyama. He played his game tonight, and that's a physical brand that you have to deal with around the basket. You know, I think the offensive rebounding is a huge thing, that there's great gravity to that as well, you know. And, you know, I just thought, again, he had great professionalism. You know, I grabbed him yesterday to tell him, he didn't start out at halftime, so I wanted to grab him yesterday, tell him he was starting on Wembanyama so that he would go to bed last night with that in mind. And I said, you know, I didn't feel great about you playing 12 minutes last night. And he said, I'll do whatever the team needs me to do. You know, even with me almost, you know, telling him that I was not loving how that felt. So I thought it was the right thing in the moment, but tonight I thought the right thing was rolling with him a little longer.
3: Yeah, 3 more, coach.
0: And that was the right thing, to roll with Isaiah Hartenstein a little bit longer against Victor Wembanyama. Hartenstein's defense, SGA's offense, the bench, scoring from the bench for San Antonio was dismal, 25 points. Thunder had 57 points from the bench. They had 34 from Cason Wallace, Jared McCain, and A.J. Mitchell combined, and 23 from Jalen Williams and Alex Caruso. But a Shai Gilgeous-Alexander, 30 piece is not going to hurt you. 30 points, 12 for 24 shooting, 6 for 6 from the free throw line. 4 assists, 9 rebounds. What I found weird, though, is SGA postgame was kind of mean to his own team. Shades of Michael Jordan, the quotes, the style, the intensity. No one was safe from Shai Gilgeous-Alexander last night. Here's him on NBC on the court immediately after the game when asked about Isaiah Hartenstein guarding Victor Wembanyama.
4: You all made a pivot defensively, hard on Wemby. What kind of impact did Isaiah have tonight?
5: I'm not sure if it was good, to be honest. Yeah.
4: Break that down for me.
5: Say again?
4: Break that down for me. Why was his impact not good?
5: It was all right. It was good.
0: Huh. one of your teammates neutralized Victor Wembanyama, and your response is, I don't think it was that good. Michael Jordan, welcome back. Larry Bird, Kobe Bryant, that edge of jobs not finished, welcome back. Mid-game, SGA was even yelling at Jared McCain. McCain was calling for the ball, ball, ball, ball, ball, while SGA took a pull-up mid-range jumper. Buries the jumper, looks at McCain, and tells him to shut up. Here is SGA post-game on his interaction with his teammate McCain.
1: And their pullback to get to 30 points on the night.
6: SGA getting to his pad mid, going left, stop on a dime, pull up. Everybody calm down. Calm the you-know-what down. The MVP is here.
0: Yeah, calm the F down. Shea would go on to say that Jared was yelling at me while I was shooting. I was like, bro, I'm shooting. Don't distract me. That's an intense Shea Gilgeous-Alexander. That is a different Shea Gilgeous-Alexander than the goofy guy who says stuff at the podium and wears funny things. SGA is a certified star. You know that. Back-to-back MVPs. But the intensity with which he carries himself makes it even more deadly. Finally, post-game last night, Spurs head coach Mitch Johnson had the right approach, had a good approach to the high stakes, the injuries, Dylan Harper, De'Aaron Fox. He likened it to when he coached nine-year-olds. I didn't mind this from Mitch Johnson. Take a listen.
7: You know, there are stakes on the line and the amount of eyes that are watching to see who's going to step into those moments. But I think I just continue to try to make it more about the game than it's been the same thing when I was coaching nine-year-olds and trying to get them to do the same thing.
8: Was there ever a moment coaching nine-year-olds that was as intense as game one?
7: I mean, the parents are worse.
0: Was there ever a moment coaching nine-year-olds that was this intense? Well, the parents were worse. Mitch Johnson, head coach of the San Antonio Spurs. Thunder get it done. Final score, 122-113. The series will flip to San Antonio tomorrow night. Oh. You know, a couple of players were interviewed and asked about the series. Like, I don't see the Thunder and Spurs as a rivalry. What are you talking about? Of course they are. Is it 2011, 2012 that the Thunder went to the NBA Finals by knocking off the Spurs, rallying in a series and knock off the Spurs? Thunder Spurs are totally a rivalry. When both organizations are good, the NBA might frown upon it because they're not the biggest markets. But it's pretty cool for a basketball fan to see. When we return, Aaron Rodgers is retiring at the end of the season. Does he deserve a farewell tour? I don't think so. 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

0: Good morning. It is the Drake Toll Show. Westwood One Sports, the Westwood One Sports app. I don't get it, man. I don't get it, Big Dan. It's all about the money, boys. Money. Take show cards. Whatever you got in the hole. Oh, brother, where art thou? Coen Brothers. The George Clooney, John Turturro, Tim Blake Nelson. I don't get it, Big Dan. I don't understand how Aaron Rodgers gets a farewell tour, or why Aaron Rodgers gets a farewell tour. He wants one. He wants one more year in the NFL, and he's made it clear that this is the goodbye, the crescendo of, yeah, a Hall of Fame career. No, I mean, I don't think anyone can argue it. Aaron Rodgers is a Hall of Famer. Aaron Rodgers, kind of a weird guy. The Pittsburgh Steelers season, their schedule is out. They'll play the Atlanta Falcons at home. Atlanta might be revived under Kevin Stefanski. They'll play at New England. And here's where the questions begin. I got to game two and questions begin. Will the Patriots do a video? Ladies and gentlemen, please rise as we honor the career of Pittsburgh Steelers starting quarterback, MVP, and Super Bowl champion Aaron Rodgers. They did that for Kobe, for Miguel Cabrera, did it for Derek Jeter. The farewell tour guys that you're like, yeah, okay, that guy deserves a farewell tour. Cabrera has multiple, I mean, his longevity was stunning in Major League Baseball. Beloved. Big Poppy retired. We beloved. Statistics that will stand the test of time. Jeter, the captain, his seemed a little overblown, didn't it? It was a lot to handle for me. Some guys get farewell tours because they transcend sports. Kobe transcended sports. LeBron will get a farewell tour next year, the same year as Aaron Rodgers, because LeBron transcended sports. What do we do for Aaron Rodgers when he's playing at New England in week two, or playing at Cleveland, or at Tampa? He'll play in Cincinnati, division play. Go to Philadelphia and Jacksonville and Tennessee and Baltimore. Ladies and gentlemen, playing his final regular season game, we ask that all Ravens fans turn your attention to the video board as we pay homage to the career of Aaron Rodgers. Hell no! The first clip comes up. It's him throwing, you know, a 70-yard Hail Mary that one time to beat the Lions. And the next clip is Aaron Rodgers in a press conference saying, I'm immunized against COVID-19. Turns out it wasn't the vaccine, which, okay. Hey, if you don't want to take the vaccine, that you can do that. You're good. Like, it's free country. Free country. But then to handle it the way Rodgers did in the media, like, I have my own homemade remedy. Oh. And then the third highlight comes on. We're in Baltimore. We're to the life and career of Aaron Rodgers. To Aaron Rodgers, who may or may not have doubted 9/11 and Sandy Hook. Like, what? Now we're really starting to ask questions. Did this guy deserve a video? Should we be playing this video right now? CNN, they're the ones who released that article, revealing allegedly that Rodgers had privately questioned the legitimacy of Sandy Hook. Or DeShone Kizer saying that Rodgers opened conversations by asking, do you believe in 9/11? I don't. I don't believe in You ask questions about, do you believe in ghosts? Do you believe in Bigfoot? Do you believe in the Hat Man, the guy who visits me when I take 3 Benadryl? You would ask, do you believe in 9/11? And Rogers would, fans, we would like it to be noted that Aaron Rodgers did claim that he did not say these things. And the fourth clip rolls on the Aaron Rodgers retirement highlight reel. Fans, we take you back to 2024 when Rodgers publicly led a defamation battle with Jimmy Kimmel, sparking from the Pat McAfee show, explicitly suggesting Kimmel's name was going to appear in the Epstein files. What? What? Okay, now I'm getting concerned with the retirement video the Ravens are playing to honor the career of Aaron Rodgers. Oh, but it's not done. And fans, before he retires, we remind you, during MVP titles in 2020 and 2021, of Rodgers' use of ayahuasca. After multiple off-season trips to Peru, during darkness retreats for multiple days, Rodgers would contemplate his football future and use the hard drug to take a trip to worlds unknown. Okay, surely that's the last one, right? Surely that's the end of the highlight reel. We've honored him enough. The ceremony can be over, right? And one more time for Aaron Rodgers, the man deeply rooted in family estrangement, who will not talk to his parents or his brother, and his wife, who no one's ever seen before, is the ex-girlfriend of Manti Te'o. Fans, one more time to the MVP, Aaron Rodgers. What? You played the clip of the Hail Mary against the Lions, and then you just told me that he was taking homemade vaccinations and that he may have, he allegedly doubted Sandy Hook in 9/11, and that he doesn't talk to his family and his wife may not exist, and that he does darkness retreats in Peru and wanted to sue Jimmy Kimmel, claiming that Kimmel was on the Epstein files. Yes, that Aaron Rodgers is asking you for your vote in his farewell tour. Okay. Huh. Now, Rodgers and the Pittsburgh Steelers won the AFC North last year under more lenient circumstances, given the AFC North was falling apart at the seams. Major injuries in the division and leaning on Rodgers to be competitive. 24 touchdowns. Not bad. Solid. Solid. 7 interceptions. Good. All right. Yeah, now we're talking. 3,000 yards. Yeah, okay. Those are the same numbers as Jacoby Brissett. The Steelers know they cannot compete with Aaron Rodgers at quarterback. They cannot compete for the AFC title. They cannot compete for a Super Bowl. So why are they delaying the inevitable? Why are they letting Rodgers string them along? Why are they hiring a head coach with the hopes that Rodgers will stay? He posted an average target depth of 6.1 yards, dead last in the NFL. He can't even throw the ball far. The guy who used to be the guy who throws the ball far can't even throw the ball far. 23.5% of his passes traveled 10 or more yards. Last in the NFL, dead last in the league. No vertical arm talent. No willingness to push the ball downfield. 14.9% bad pass rating last year. His mechanical drop-off is what it is. When forced off his spot or required to make off-platform throws, accuracy, 14.9% bad pass percentage. 15 out of every 100 balls that he throws are bad passes, uncatchable. That's not good. That has nothing to do with defenders or guys dropping the ball. It has to do with you. His physical decline, his age, his ligaments. And this full circle nostalgia trap. He said he was ready to retire when Mike Tomlin stepped away because he was crying. I'm so sorry, coach. I didn't want you to get fired. Please. Then Mike McCarthy gets hired to babysit Aaron Rodgers. And what is Aaron Rodgers doing? He's coming back for a retirement tour. Fans, one more time for the conspiracy theorist. Darkness Retreat. Family estranged man. Aaron Rodgers. No more NFL for QB12. The real number 12. Addie Bates producing. Curtis Poindexter runs the board. 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This is, always will be, see you for the next hour, the Drake Toll Show.
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20: Waking up fairly quiet, dry, and moving well around the city to start your Thursday morning. Travel speed in the northwest, Country Hills Boulevard, Sarcee, Shaganapi Trail, all as posted. Beddington Trail moves well southbound from Stoney through Hanson Ranch and on towards the Country Hills Boulevard, Harvest Hills Boulevard, and Deerfoot interchanges. On the northeast side of things, McKnight Boulevard moving east or west between Falcon Ridge, Castle Ridge, and even towards the hangars at McCall and North Airways, and merging to Deerfoot Trail. 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
23: 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Hey there. 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If you gamble, use your game sense. 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The seal is not here. He's off the next 1, 2, 3 days.
25: And Saturday and Sunday.
23: Yeah, that's right. So he's not. He won't be here the next 5 days, is what you're saying. That familiar laugh is the voice of our Big Show Flames analyst, Stanley Cup observer, Mr. Brent Cron, co-host for the next three shows. With great power comes great responsibility.
25: Couldn't sleep at all last night.
23: Really? You're that excited?
25: I was nervous, you know, jittery. You know, like before a game seven, almost. Like,
23: wow, you were jittery.
25: It's jittery.
23: I like that.
25: Couldn't wait to get here.
23: Wow, you have a lot to talk about?
25: Well, I didn't see the Avs losing game one. Happens. It's a long series.
23: It's not good if Cale Makar doesn't play.
25: Seems as such.
23: Yeah, you know they score one goal less a game when he's not in the lineup?
25: That would make a lot of sense.
23: Yeah. Yeah. It's a problem. Now, when you look at that injury he suffered in that hit with Zuccarello, it looked like the most innocuous play ever. And you're like, that's how he got hurt? Yeah. But clearly he was dealing with something beforehand, and that just kind of put it over the edge. And the Avs are like, yeah, he'll play. They don't know.
25: Well, that post-game, or not post-game, but the pre-game presser, Bednar is like, do you expect Cale Makar to come back in the series? Yes. That's no expansion, no nothing. Yes.
23: Yeah. Yeah, I do.
25: Yeah.
23: It could be game seven he comes back.
25: Right. They obviously, he's such an important factor of how they operate, right?
23: Yeah.
25: Having a good puck-moving defenseman like him. They're down 1-0. It's not that... I'm not worried about the Avs 1 second, but I didn't see Vegas coming out and getting a 3-0 lead. Colorado tried to make it close, but...
23: Alas, the Vegas Golden Knights and Mitch Marner having his quest for the Conn Smythe. What a play on that second goal.
25: Oh, man.
23: Oh, my goodness.
25: Oh, man.
23: Just flying out there.
25: That pass too, and then short side. I mean, I don't know what Colorado was doing in their own zone though. Like they were just puck. They were caught puck watching.
23: The first goal by what's his name?
25: Howden.
23: No. The first goal the defenseman. Coughlin?
25: Oh, Coughlin, sorry, yeah. Yeah.
23: I don't know why Brock Nelson's not skating back. Straight legging that all the way back there.
25: Yeah.
23: Like, you got it. That's your guy to pick up. Scores his first goal since the terrible bubble.
25: That's a long time.
23: Yeah. Do you agree with my take that those two Lightning Cups have a giant asterisk beside it? Because yeah. they happened in fake seasons. Oh, and by the way, they're also circumventing the salary cap like crazy.
25: Well, Florida did it too. They circumvented, right?
23: Remember when Kucherov came back after the hip surgery just in time for the playoffs?
25: He just made it. It was a nail biter.
23: Those cups are fraudulent. Yeah, sorry.
25: I would say so too. Right? I mean, it's like it's a mini tournament. They were down for a while. They're playing like it's like you know going on the road when you're a young man. I wonder if they played mini sticks in the hallways too.
23: Yeah,
25: you know,
23: right? Exactly. Just but in the bubble was actually harder than winning the real cup.
25: No,
23: shut up.
25: It's not. It's different. It's
23: you know
25: not.
23: We actually played in front of cardboard cutouts,
25: and then they would try to make you pay to get your face on.
23: That was a thing.
25: I know.
23: Very smart times we live in. Trust the science. Great job.
25: Look out,
23: everyone.
25: Look out.
23: Although there's that Ebola breakout. Now that
25: there's another one coming.
23: That one has my attention.
25: Does it?
23: Ebola serious stuff.
25: Yeah, it is.
23: You do not want that.
25: No.
23: I just think of.
25: Have you ever had it before?
23: No. I don't. Well, I've never ventured to Africa, Kron. So there's that. I've never been on the African continent.
25: Neither have I.
23: But yeah, that's not one you want.
0: I was in Africa kind of during the breakout in Kenya, so not all that close. When I came back to school, no one would come near me.
23: Oh, did you have to quarantine for 2 weeks or no?
0: No, like it wasn't even close to Kenya.
23: Yeah, Ebola is serious stuff.
0: Yeah. Oh, yeah.
23: Like, because it reminds me of the movie Outbreak starring Dustin Hoffman.
25: Well, that's a good movie.
23: Rene Russo, yeah.
25: That was all fiction until.
23: Until, like, ooh, Ebola is serious.
25: Yeah.
23: We got stuff to do on that note. Yeah, don't go to.
25: Deadly viruses.
23: Don't go to the Congo or Uganda right now. You don't want to go there.
25: Might want to stay away.
23: Yeah. We got stuff to do today. Matty Stajan, skills consultant for the Calgary Flames.
25: Yeah.
23: Going to join us at 7 o'clock. Your buddy Stage. I sat at the poker table with him when we were at the Flames Celebrity Poker Tournament.
25: Stage is one of the best. 1,000 games in the National Hockey League. Played for the Leafs, played for the Flames. Class act. Got to know him over the years.
23: Yeah.
25: He's a pretty smart fella. Looking forward to having him on today.
23: So he's going to join us. I got an interesting hot take at 7:30 I want to play for you. For you specifically, Brent Kron, because you're co-hosting the next 3 days. And 8 o'clock, Kevin Barker.
25: Ooh.
23: The co-host of Blair and Barker on the Sportsnet Radio and Television Network. Jays with the win last night in the Bronx. Don't worry, I'll feed you Blue Jays questions. You'll be just fine.
25: It was a 2-1 victory, was it not?
23: Yeah, I got such a question teed up for you. Because Ernie Clement has been playing this week with strep throat. That's some serious illness. And I want you to ask Barker, how many times have you really played sick in your big league and minor league career?
25: Yep.
23: How many times did you play sick in your minor league career?
25: Well, you don't really get sick days unless you're deathly ill, right?
23: Like if you miss a start, you got to be like deathly ill.
25: Yeah, you
23: got
25: to be falling apart. I remember for a week, I can't remember what virus I had, but the fever was cooking.
23: It wasn't Ebola.
25: It was not Ebola.
23: Okay, good.
25: And I would show up to the rink, and this is still like, sometimes I'll just say, hey, go home for the day. We don't want you to be around the guys. Just get your rest.
23: Yeah.
25: Come back tomorrow. Like, you can get over it just like that. But I found that because you were so weak and feeble and pale and sweaty, that when you had all that stacked against you, the game was very simple. You just cut it down to basics, right? I mean, there's so many times. So many guys play through injury, yeah, but colds. Colds suck. You know, like the man colds especially.
23: Yeah.
25: You know, you get whiny, you get soft. But
23: you're sleepy,
25: you're
23: run down.
25: But the best thing for a cold too was just to go out there and work through it, right? Yep. Go sweat it out, go home. You'd sleep like a baby when you'd be done after practice. You'd be completely exhausted,
23: right?
25: And there's some of the longest games. I'll never forget. We were in Chicago playing the Allstate Arena, and I'm literally, you know, falling apart. And coach walks by, he's like, "You good to go?" I'm like, "Yes, I'm good to go." And he's like, "Good, you're playing tonight." I'm like, "Perfect. This is great. I'm so looking forward to this." You got the body aches, the shivers, you're sweating, and you're just walking down, you're out of breath walking to the the gate to get on the ice. It was the longest game of my life, because you're just looking at the clock, like, can this end at some point, please, so I can go back to bed. But I had got food poisoning one night too.
23: Oh, how did that happen?
25: I was at Quiznos.
23: What?
25: Yeah, I was pregame meal.
23: Are you sure it was that?
25: I don't know. I'm guessing.
0: Quiznos was your first mistake.
25: I love it.
23: How are you besmirching the good name of Quiznos?
25: I know.
23: Apparently toasted tastes better.
25: It does, with sesame bun. It's delicious.
23: You okay?
25: And
23: have you had it since?
25: No.
1: Okay.
25: And I was at the
1: what
25: rink.
1: What did you order at Quiznos?
25: Like some chicken sandwich.
1: You know you can't just gloss over those details. You know I like to hear.
25: Yeah.
1: Was it the carbonara?
25: It was a slow cooked chicken.
1: Oh yeah.
25: Yeah.
1: Maybe it should have been cooked a little more.
25: Yeah, it was raw chicken.
1: Yeah.
25: And I got to the rink and I'm like, oh, I don't feel so good.
1: How far after you ingested said food did this start happening?
25: I'd say about 2.5-3 hours. I had my afternoon nap.
1: That sounds like it was that.
25: Oh my goodness, I don't feel great, and I know what not feeling great feels like. Mm-hmm. And I'm like, oh well, I'm probably going to play regardless. And I get to the rink, and it's just I'm not doing good. I hid in the dressing room for a while, and eventually I'm like, I can't do this. Like I'm in a stall with my goalie pads on the floor, and told the trainer. Goalie went in, and then I came and sat on the bench for the second period, just shivering, cuddling. Freddie Brathwaite is backing up on the other side. We were chatting. He's like, you okay? I'm like, no, man. I'm not doing good.
1: Was it coming out both ends?
25: Yes. It's gross. Anyway, that was the last time that I ventured down that road. No more slow-cooked chicken for this guy. It'll all be crispy from here on in.
1: Yeah, you know when you work a summer job and you hear things that adults tell you when you're a teenager? And things just stick in your mind forever.
25: Yep.
1: There was a gentleman, my first summer job at the Skylon Tower in Niagara Falls. I worked in food and beverage. I lifted boxes.
25: F&B.
1: Yeah, that's right. The F&B storeroom. That's where I worked. And now you're 17 years old. You're working a summer job, you know, living your best life. And there was this heavier gentleman in the bake shop, Steve. And Steve goes, Steve is a big dude. And he goes, oh, I was really sick last night. I'm like, okay, like, are you okay now? He's like, I'm just a little better, but I was on the toilet.
25: The toilet.
1: And then I wasn't feeling good and I couldn't get up. And then I just puked all over myself. And I'm like, Jesus. Like, that is seared into my memory that he told me that.
25: Oh, no. That's not good.
1: No.
25: No, it's not good.
1: Have you ever puked all over yourself?
25: No.
1: I don't think I have.
25: No.
1: I've always kind of tilted my head to the side or something.
25: Yeah, I know. And you know when it's coming to you, you got to make a decision
1: wet
25: pretty
1: mouth.
25: Fast.
1: Yeah. You get wet mouth.
25: Yep.
1: It's hard to beat wet mouth.
25: But you got to have a backup plan. There's got to be a garbage can somewhere around there.
1: Yeah.
25: Like, you know when you're in bad shape, you got to help yourself out a little bit.
1: And you know what? If you're going to throw up too, make sure it comes out like a funnel.
25: Yeah.
1: Like I want you to give her like, whoa, it comes out like a funnel.
25: Get it all
1: not
25: out.
1: Not like a little one that just dribbles down the side of your mouth.
25: Like movie vomit?
1: Yeah, just like a little one that, no. You got to like give her like a funnel, like, whoa. If you're going to throw up, that's how you do it.
25: Oh, I've been wrapped around a
1: Have you noticed that? I've noticed later in life, and it's very rare that I do throw up, but the last time I did throw up, I was finally like, why am I doing this so loudly now?
25: Yeah.
1: Have you noticed the decibel level of your throw up has increased?
25: No.
1: Have you noticed that in your life?
25: I haven't thrown up in forever. I don't.
1: That's good.
25: Yeah. I don't remember. I don't know how much better I'm getting at it or worse I'm getting at it, right?
1: I knew, I'm like, why is this so loud?
25: Yeah.
1: Yeah. It's interesting.
25: You want people to know you're struggling.
1: I guess. That's hard hitting stuff we're doing here on the show today. We got lots to do, lots to discuss. Do you watch Survivor at all?
25: No, the first year.
1: So, oh, like boy. Richard Hatch?
25: Yeah.
1: So apparently last night was the season finale of the 50th season of Survivor. 50 seasons.
25: What? I'm not 50 years old. It came out when I was...
1: No.
3: I don't think it was the season finale. I think this was the live stream before the season finale.
1: No, it was the season finale.
3: Okay.
1: But it was live.
3: Oh.
1: That's why they do the...
3: They do that every year?
1: Yeah. Well, they've had 50 seasons of it run. But remember, it used to be big show. Like, remember, again, like Richard Hatch and whoever, what was it, Elizabeth, who turned out to be on The View. Remember America's TV, Elizabeth?
25: Yeah, I do.
1: Elizabeth Hasselbeck?
25: Yeah.
1: Remember her?
25: I do, yeah.
1: Yeah, and Jeff Probst, the handsome...
25: host.
1: Dimpled host, and that's been his gig forever. For over 20 years, he's done that.
25: He just gets to watch these people suffer.
1: Yeah.
25: And he just comes in and says, this is your challenge today.
1: Mm-hmm.
25: You look like you guys aren't doing so well. How are we feeling today?
1: Yeah.
25: Well, I haven't eaten in 18 days.
1: Yeah, I haven't watched that show in years.
25: No.
1: So apparently they had their finale last night, and apparently he blew, like, he made a mistake and gave away a spoiler during the live show. And I'm like, I watched it and I'm trying to comprehend what actually happened. So if one of our listeners actually watches it, text us in the Jason at Mortgage text line and please explain to me what happened last night. Because I don't understand what happened. Because I've watched it like 3 or 4 times.
25: What's the purse? What do you win now?
1: $2 million.
25: Two sheets.
1: Not bad.
25: Yeah, not bad at all. Would you do something like that? Like I watched Alone. you know, on the History Channel. I watch
1: those are intense.
25: Those are intense.
1: Yeah.
25: They're by themselves.
1: Yeah.
3: One of the guys I know, his dad won alone one of the seasons, and that whole family is just built for that stuff. It's crazy. Like, they just can't stop being outdoors. He's got this, like, channel where he builds everything out of, like, a couple pieces of wood.
1: He's a real man, unlike us.
3: Yeah. Oh, for sure.
1: Yeah.
25: How long would you survive out there, Shan?
3: I actually, like, I know my way around the wilderness. I'd give it a day.
25: Yeah.
3: I'd be dead.
25: 24 to 48 hours?
3: Yeah.
1: This may surprise you. I'm not really outdoorsy.
25: No, it doesn't surprise me at all.
1: You know what my outdoorsiness is? What? Chasing a white ball around a field. Yeah. That's how outdoorsy I get.
25: I like that.
1: People are like, you want to go for a hike? I go, no, that sounds awful.
25: Yeah, it's terrible.
1: So what are you going to do? Like, oh, let's go, like, walk around and, okay.
3: Let's take you to Grassy Lakes. We'll do a big show hike together.
1: Ugh. It's boring.
3: Okay.
1: Hikes are boring. Sorry. And I don't like camping either. People love camping. God bless you. If you're man enough to go out there, start a fire, go fishing, camp, do all of that stuff, I tip my cap to you. It's just not for me.
25: Well, if you had a big trailer, would it change your mind?
1: If I sat in a nice trailer?
25: Yeah.
1: Yeah, probably.
25: Yeah.
1: Like amenities, like sleep in a nice bed, not be covered in bugs.
25: Have Starlink so you can...
1: Sure.
25: Get bet.
1: No, I don't mind. I don't mind not having a phone or the internet. I can do without that. It's just washroom, bed. That's more important.
25: Yeah. We had a tent trailer. My dad bought one when we were children, or when I was a child. And it was so stretched out that I remember one night I fell out of this one side of the tent trailer at like 2 a.m. in the morning. I rolled over, and I just fell out the backside onto the wet dirt. And that wasn't very fun at all.
1: Oh, wow.
25: Yeah.
1: I guess that woke you up.
25: It soured me. Soured me on camping.
1: Yeah, and listen, you camp. Some people love it. They're all about it.
25: If you want to see a full-on domestic, though, it is important to get to the campsite early to watch people park these trailers.
1: Yep.
25: And watching a couple debate who's going to back it in. And then when they do that, the communication skills between the couples, some have got it nailed down. Others, it's like backing in a boat into water.
3: Left, right. What?
25: Yeah.
3: I said left. You said right.
25: And I crack a beer and I sit by the fire. Yeah. And I don't offer help. Yep. I just watch. My kids gather round and watch this as it unfolds.
1: Yeah.
25: It's the best.
1: Again, you're into that. You're into hiking. Great. But Survivor, I don't think we would.
25: No.
1: I feel like Gronner would be the guy who would probably last the longest.
25: Yeah.
3: He's a good sask boy.
1: Gronner? Is that fair?
3: Yeah, that checks out.
1: Rose would pretend like he can.
25: No. The seal would be toast.
1: But the seal hasn't done anything labor intensive his entire life. His hands are buttery soft.
25: I would see a lot of crying in his
1: face. Yeah, 100%.
25: Yeah.
1: Gronner would be the guy who would survive the longest, I think.
3: I grew up chopping wood and living off the land.
1: See, that's what I mean.
25: Yeah. Paul Bunyan.
1: Yeah. Yeah, it's like a Rocky montage. You're out there chopping wood and getting strong.
25: Do you own a lot of flannel, Gronner?
4: Yeah, not that I wear anymore.
25: Like Al Borland?
4: Yeah, well, when you cut the sleeves off, Kron, its versatility kind of goes down.
25: Yeah, and those rubbery arms.
1: He's like the sexy
25: arms.
1: Brawny man. Paper towel guy.
4: Yes.
1: That was hot.
25: And his jean shorts.
1: When you mention Al Borland, what are the chances Shan knows who you're talking about?
25: Do you know who Al Borland is?
4: No.
1: See, exactly.
4: I don't.
1: he's a real improvement.
25: How about Red Green? Remember Red Green?
1: Yeah, I never watched Red Green. When it comes to Canadian shows, Red Green was never near the top of my list. See, this is a big roundabout way, and we got a texter, thank you, wrote a giant paragraph and explained to me what happened last night.
25: We'll
1: get to that in a sec. What is the reality show that you've actually watched?
25: I'm not a big reality television person.
1: We watch sports, the biggest reality show.
25: Right. Unscripted.
1: Allegedly.
25: Unscripted.
1: Allegedly.
25: I watched Big Brother for a little while.
1: Really?
25: Yeah. Those people just piss me off in there.
1: They're just the worst.
25: They are just, and it's obviously calculated to have a bunch of dimwits go on there half the time, right?
1: Of course.
25: And then there's one guy that's actually got it. And the strongest, most capable person is always voted off right away. If you're a bumbling idiot, you make it to the end. You just sit there and giggle and laugh the whole time.
1: Right.
25: With no strategy or determination whatsoever. You usually end up in the top three.
1: Yeah.
25: It's a popularity contest. That one I do watch alone. And I'm probably missing one, but it's not really that big part of my life. But yeah, I'm not a big reality TV guy. It drives me nuts.
1: You know how...
25: The Housewives of New Jersey?
1: Yeah, I don't watch any of that. No. If you have a Samsung TV, you get like the free whatever, like shows that show you on the Samsung TV.
25: Mm-hmm.
1: And for some reason, I've been watching a lot of Hell's Kitchen lately.
25: Oh, yeah. Yep.
1: And then it's like some of these chefs, I'm like, how are these people going to be an executive chef? The guy can't even cook a scallop. Like, what's going on here?
25: A scallop. Yeah. And it's so intense. Everything is so intense.
1: Yeah.
25: Just,
1: it's good, though.
25: Everything just.
1: Yeah.
25: It's intensity.
1: My.
25: Cranked up.
1: One of the reality shows I do like to watch, Croner, is Selena plus Chef. When Selena Gomez learns to cook from chefs from around the world.
25: Really?
1: Because I'm a big Selena Gomez
25: show.
1: Fan. Yeah.
25: What is it on, Travel and Escape?
1: No, it's on like Crave. Oh. And then she donates like.
25: Her food?
1: She donates like 10 grand to the chef who comes onto their charity.
25: So she just loses money by doing this.
1: Well, she has, it's her show. So the episode with Gordon Ramsay where he comes in, it's awesome.
25: Yeah.
1: It's awesome. And he teaches her how to do like a proper steak.
25: Really?
1: Yeah. And he's like yelling at her like he would normally. It was great. So Gordon Ramsay, I know, I was in the building when he was there. I didn't get to meet him, but everyone who got to meet him when I was in Toronto said, nicest guy ever.
25: Oh, I bet you can't be that like in people's faces all the time without being, you know, you got to back it up every once in a while by just being a stand up dude.
1: Yeah. Apparently nicest guy ever.
4: Some of that's got to be like expectation versus reality though, right?
25: Oh, absolutely.
4: Your expectations are so low of this guy just being, you know, a complete, you know.

0: He goes, oh, no problem. Well, what days do you need off? And he's like, oh, Friday, Saturday. No problem. You have Friday, Saturday off. We'll give you Sunday, Monday, Tuesday, Wednesday, Thursday, and Friday off of the next week as well. Thank you. And that was it. And then and he fired her right on the spot. Like, you just started working here. You need 2 days off. You're fired. And that was it.
1: Yeah.
0: It's like, okay, see ya. You're down the elevator.
1: The general.
0: That was it. Oh, yeah. He was insane. And his office was, like, covered in, like, all these diplomas and, like,
1: oh,
0: all,
1: yeah.
0: all these accolades. Like,
1: right.
0: He worked at the Chateau Frontenac, did stuff at the White House. Like, he was, like, a real crazy accomplished chef. He was just a psychopath.
1: I think if you got any time you're elite at your level, you probably got to be a psychopath. A tad bit.
0: Oh, well, maybe. Well, look at Nathan McKinnon.
1: That's where I was going.
0: Been a little bit of a psychopath.
1: Yeah.
0: Did I say cycle?
1: You said psychopath.
0: Okay, close enough. But yeah, I got a clip about Nathan McKinnon too coming up 7:30 with the other clip I want you to hear.
1: Love it.
0: Yeah. All right. How's the Rose Report doing here, Shan?
2: It's not a ton. Like this, we had some hockey yesterday. We'll break that.
0: Yeah, we sure did.
2: Important game. A little bit of hoops.
0: We had hoops game. Did you watch the hoops?
1: Of course I did.
0: You watch the hoops?
1: That's why you're laughing, because you know I did.
2: Have you watched any Wembanyama yet?
1: Is the first name Nathan?
2: It's Victor.
1: Oh.
2: Yeah.
0: Yes, Nathan, his younger brother. Nathan Wembanyama.
2: Yeah. If there's anybody that will get you back into basketball a little bit, it's that guy.
1: Is he the one that elbowed the guy in the face?
2: Yes.
0: Yes. Yeah, and he's like 7'8".
1: Yeah.
0: He's very tall.
2: He played yesterday. I'll tell you about it.
1: Oh, great. Who does he play for?
2: The Spurs.
1: Spurs?
2: Yeah.
1: That's a great building, AT&T Center. Mm. The Showerheads, because it's built for basketball. Because we play against the San Antonio Rampage, the American Hockey League at the time, obviously. And the Showerheads are so tall that you have to basically stand in the middle of the shower to get hit by a stream of water. And it's kind of weird, you know, because when you got a bunch of guys, you know, after a game.
2: And thanks, Tim Duncan.
1: Yeah, and it's like you all got to stand close together, way far away from the showerhead, because you can't, if you get underneath it, there's no water.
0: I can't believe Tim Duncan looks like he does now.
2: Yeah.
0: Tim Duncan has these big, long dreads, and he was like the most clean-cut guy when he played in the NBA. Now he's the complete opposite.
2: He's still wearing those really baggy dress shirts.
0: Yeah.
2: That's
0: his move.
2: Yep.
0: All right. You got hockey. We got that. I got a clip for Cron to play at 7:30.
2: Mm-hmm.
0: A hot take from a former NHL or an ESPN analyst. We'll do that. We'll talk to Matt Stajan at the top of the next hour. We got Kevin Barker on the show. We'll do our lock of the day courtesy of Play Alberta. We got a lot to do.
1: Lots to do.
0: We are sealess. No Matty Rose, Brent Cron, Shan Groner, Sportsnet 960, The Fan.
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4: Collision-free wake-up with a bit of a blue sky start to the ride around the city on a Thursday morning. Travel speed on Glenmore Trail as posted. That includes over the reservoir in the southwest, which can build quickly and usually early during the rush hour period. Travel speed in the northeast. McKnight Boulevard moving well east and west between Stoney and Deerfoot, connecting through the big ones at 52nd Street and Barlow Trail. The 660 News Radio Traffic Center. 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
1: 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No Matt Rose on a golf vacation.
2: Hitting the sand, hitting the
1: Pretty
2: beach.
1: Good. Actually, I think he's spending the weekend in jail, to be honest with you.
2: Yeah. No, I'm just kidding. Serving his time.
1: Easy time, though. Yeah. It's just weekend stuff. Easy time.
2: Ankle bracelet.
1: Easy
2: on.
1: Time. Yeah. You know, somebody's been in jail and they go, a month, that's easy time. I'm like, what?
2: Piece of cake.
1: Sounds terrible.
2: Yeah.
1: Sounds absolutely terrible.
2: Make some friends.
1: That is the voice of Mr. Brent Cron. He is here today, tomorrow, and Monday.
2: Yeah.
1: Co-hosting the program. Lot to do. Your buddy Matt Stajan, skills consultant, former National Hockey Leaguer, skills consultant for the Calgary Flames, former NHLer, joining us at the top of the next hour.
2: You know what's? Everybody gets bag skated, right? When you're a player,
1: yep.
2: You're coming back from injury, you're a healthy scratch, and a lot of my friends that have carried on a career post hockey in hockey, being a development coach, I want to ask him how much fun he has bagging the you-know-what off guys after practice some days. There's a lot of satisfaction in that, I believe, from a coach's point of view. You're right.
1: Interesting.
2: Yeah.
1: We'll talk to Stage coming up. Don't forget, with Play Alberta, backing the home team goes beyond betting on the Stamps and Flames. 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Must be 18 plus to play. If you gamble, use your game sense. I'm looking forward to your lock of the day coming up at 8:45.
2: Yeah, me too.
1: Gonna be some goaltending stuff.
2: Maybe.
1: Yeah.
2: Just maybe.
1: Speaking of which, one game in the Stanley Cup playoffs last night. We got another one tonight. Conference finals on the go. Let's do the Rose Report. And it's brought to you by whom, Mr. Brent Cron?
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10: Matty Rose.
11: Sure, first off, that's a sweet mustache.
12: We got this guy, Matt Rose.
13: Here's Shen Burgi, bringing your news and clips.
14: You guys think Matt Rose is already drunk? Is that possible?
2: It's a little early for him, I think.
14: Maybe?
2: Yeah.
14: Give it an hour?
1: I don't think he's even up.
14: That's also, he's still passed out from the night before.
1: Yeah.
14: That's fair.
2: When did he leave?
1: They leave today.
14: Oh. Okay.
1: No. I think he's still asleep.
14: Well, good for Matt Rose. He's on a golf trip. So you're stuck with me for the morning report.
1: Okay.
14: Got a couple things yesterday. Obviously, some hockey. Got a preview of a big game today, George.
1: Mm-hmm.
14: Got your Habs in it. You still believe in the sweep? I know you're joking.
1: Oh, no. Listen, I don't even know why they're playing the series. The Carolina Hurricanes are going to win in three.
14: Right. Yeah, they haven't lost yet.
2: It's Carolina and Colorado in the final.
1: It's over.
2: It's over.
14: It's already been decided.
1: The Habs are going to get destroyed by the Hurricanes.
2: Yep.
1: Their, quote, relentlessness. It's over.
14: Yeah.
1: Montreal's no chance in this series.
2: Zero chance. The fun team to watch, though.
1: Zero chance. They're going to get destroyed. Freddie Anderson's going to shut the door.
2: Yeah.
1: They're going to get destroyed.
2: That's right.
1: I have a question about that series for you, too.
2: Oh, I can't wait for it. Waited on bated breath, George.
1: Why did my internal sarcasm meter go off there? Weird.
14: So we're just waiting for Colorado and Carolina to meet in the Cup Final. It's game one between the Golden Knights and the Avs from Ball Arena. Is Ball Arena one of the best arena names in sports? Like, would you put around the top?
1: No, I think the Smoothie King Center is probably the best.
14: That's good. What Stick Arena was really good.
2: What's the Smoothie King
1: Arena? It's in New Orleans.
2: Oh, jeez.
1: The Smoothie King Center. Yeah.
2: That's awesome.
1: It's the best one.
2: All right. That's
1: in Nashville,
2: good.
1: It used to be the Gaylord Entertainment Center.
14: Nice.
1: But they changed the name of that one.
14: Okay.
1: Now it's Bridgestone.
14: Yeah.
1: Yeah.
14: I like Bridgestone.
1: Mm-hmm.
14: I just like Ball Arena.
1: Yeah.
2: With an H.
14: There is no ball
1: playing. Like Kevin Ball Arena?
2: Yeah.
1: Oh. Is it spelled that way? Or is
14: no.
1: B A L L.
2: It's like balls.
14: Like ball.
2: Yeah,
14: okay.
2: like balls.
1: Okay.
14: Okay, tennis? It was announced in the morning golf? That tennis, Cale McCarr would not be able to play through an injury after getting a solid week off.
1: Wait a minute. They were off a week and then he couldn't play last night?
14: I know. It's a bit of a shock. No one really heard anything about that. Not as much of a surprise was Mark Stone being held out of game one. We knew he's been dealing with something. He's been missed some time in these playoffs. But yeah, no Cale McCarr. So
1: apparently it's his groin.
2: And that's a tough one to
1: come. That's a tough one to come.
2: You have no strength in your midsection. If your groin's shot, you can't battle for pucks.
1: You need skating.
2: Shoot.
1: Yeah.
2: It's not... Doesn't work.
14: Doesn't heal all that quickly either. That's one that takes a good while. And all it takes is one tweak and you're back to the injured list. Carter Hart got the net for Vegas. He has throughout the first two rounds. It was Wedgwood for Colorado. He got the win in game five in relief of Blackwood. So hard to see the Avalanche going anywhere else. How good did they both look in the first period?
1: Yeah, I thought it was a good, you know what? Colorado came up flying in that game last night. And I thought Vegas did a good job of kind of
2: weathering the storm.
1: Hold on there.
2: Yeah.
1: Hold on. And I thought Carter Hart was great in the first period.
2: He's fantastic. And two, that's the game plan. Game one, you're in Colorado's ball arena. It's a rocking place. Colorado comes out with a ton of energy. They're so fast. They're so skilled to keep them off the scoreboard in the first period. That in itself was a huge, huge victory for the Vegas Golden Knights. And they continued to keep it going in the second.
14: Yeah, nothing in the first. Took us almost 23 minutes to get one on the board.
3: As the Knights get the puck back the other way, that was Brock Nilsson. Saad on the left to the middle. And a drive by Coghlan. They score! Dylan Coghlan, his first career playoff goal. 1-0 Knights, 7:30 to go in the second period.
14: Is it good when someone's left alone in front like that?
1: Whoa.
14: All alone?
2: Well, and you could see Wedgwood, too. He wasn't anticipating him. He went five-hole along the ice, which when I from a goaltending perspective, when I see that, the guy missed his shot. He was trying to shoot high. That's one of the deadliest shots. If you could ever patent that, you can't do it on purpose. He's trying to elevate it, goes along the ice. You could see Wedgwood's reaction afterward. He just looks at the sky. He's just like, oh, my God. It's a bad goal. Like, it went right through. Anytime it goes through and you can see it, it's not good.
14: Yeah.
2: But, you know, with Vegas or Colorado not being able to score, to give up the first one there, give Vegas a ton of momentum.
1: Well,
2: right?
1: Also, nobody, seriously, Dylan Coghlan is going to score the opening goal. And what is Brock Nilsson doing, not even skating hard back?
2: Well,
1: straight legging that all the way back into his own end.
2: He's wearing crisp Lee jeans coming on the back check. And then, too, caught puck watching, and they did it in the second goal, too. They were just looking around. There's four Colorado guys back. They're just puck watching. It wasn't a good defensive effort.
14: Also, the five-hole goals thing, the only guy I've seen consistently score five-hole goals was Milan Lucic in the 22 season, like halfway through the year. It's like five goals in a row, five-hole, and you're like, okay.
2: Through the wickets.
14: It's like, do you ever at one point be like, I'm just going to shoot five-hole and see what happens?
2: Well, that's a tough shot. The guys cover low so well nowadays. Yeah. It's a hard play to get through. If you're on a breakaway, it's different. Try to open the guy up.
14: Yeah, yeah.
2: But this was just a straight shot. There was no deception.
1: It's
2: it was just
1: a bad goal,
2: though. It's a bad goal, yeah. You could see it. His reaction. It's like, damn it.
14: Yeah, a couple minutes later, Ross Colton takes a roughing penalty. And how about the Conn Smythe run for Mitch Marner?
3: Knights come in. Here's Marner working through the slot. Puck came off his stick. In front, they score! Marner to Dorofeev. And the Knights take a 2-0 lead. It's a power play goal.
14: Yeah, starting to get to that point where the Avalanche clearly missing the Calgary native Cale Makar. Please come home.
1: What a move by Mitch Marner to set up Dorofeev on that play.
2: Well, and he wanted it more. You could just see. He was battling the whole time. He gets that pass off. Once again, Colorado's caught puck watching. Brent Burns is standing in front of the net. Brent Burns only played 16 minutes last night. They're, like you said, missing Cale Makar. They're playing their top four like crazy. And for them to get that type of a goal, they were a lot of standing around. I didn't like it. Short side. Great play by Marner, though. He didn't cheat you for effort on that one. Dorofeev goes short side, 2-0.
14: Yeah, and then early in the third, gets worse for the Avalanche.
3: Goes right to Hutton out of the box. Gloves it to himself. Opens up. Closing. He shoots. Blocker save. Rebound. They score. Brett Howden on the rebound. On the shot by Ben Hutton. A jailbreak goal for the Knights. 3-0. A minute and a half into the third period.
14: That's the ninth of the playoffs for Brett Howden. Ninth.
1: Yeah, and that was an incredible play how he batted it down with his glove and then just tossed it in with his backhand, with his stick, so it could he wouldn't be gloving the puck in. You want to hear a road goal streak?
2: Yeah.
1: You want to hear some of the names Brett Howden is now tied with all time? Sam Bennett, Mark Scheifele, Kevin Stevens, Maurice the Rocket Richard. That's the list. Oh, six games in a row scoring on the road in the Stanley Cup playoffs.
2: Well,
1: you know who the all-time record holder is?
2: He'll never get
1: it. Brian Propp for the 89 Flyers.
2: With that huge visor he wore, it was almost a full shield.
1: Down to like his upper lip.
2: It's all the way down. Yeah. That old iTech visor.
1: Brian Propp and feeding the puck to Tim Kerr in front on the power play back in the day.
2: That's unreal.
1: Shan's like, I guess these are people.
14: Yeah, these are people. I believe you.
1: There you go.
2: Wow. It's just like Alex Lyon having like the win streak for Buffalo in company with Dominic Hasek.
1: Yeah. He had 9 goals. He has 9 goals in 13 playoff games. He had 12 goals in 58 regular season games.
2: He's on a run.
1: He's just scorching hot right now. Just the way it is.
2: And Vegas too. I mean, it's the way that they play the game there. They play to win every single night, and different guys step up, and having him play as well as he does obviously helps big time.
14: And when they went to the Cup final in their first year, every depth player they had was like having a career. I remember watching Thomas Nosek. I'm like, this guy's the best fourth liner of all time. No, he's just a fourth liner playing on Vegas. Yeah. What they do.
2: Marchessault.
14: Yep.
1: Wild Bill.
2: they're killing it, right?
14: Kolesar puts up numbers too. Like these guys put up numbers in Vegas. Hey, we got some life from the Avalanche.
4: 3-on-2 through the neutral zone. Down the Chuskin all the way over for Colton. Back for Val the Chuskin. He scores! The 2-2 train pulls into the station. And Colorado begins the comeback. It's 3-1 with 14:06 left.
14: It's good stuff from our guy Connor McGahee. We had him on yesterday. Avalanche make it 3-1. Val the Chuskin gets his second of the playoffs.
1: And then you're like, okay, here we go. They're going to keep it close now. And then they kept coming.
14: Well, go ahead.
2: No, I just 3 rip for Vegas. And then Colorado just gets that one. That's just the belief that you have in that team, too. They're so offensively gifted that they get one. It's like, okay, floodgates are going to open. Here they come. And Vegas was able to hold on.
14: Well, that's how they clinched the series against Minnesota. They were bad for the first couple periods. And all of a sudden, get to the third period. And I remember McKinnon talking afterwards after they win it with Kulak's winner. And he goes, yeah, there's a lot of time for them to defend us. It's like, geez, okay. You have that much confidence in your team.
1: Did you see the play where McKinnon chops it over to Natchez, who loses it because on a potential 2-on-1, and literally McKinnon's head just snaps back and looks up to the sky during the play, and then he goes to the bench and starts yelling at him?
2: Yeah. Oh, I mean,
1: like, you got to lock in.
2: He is so animated, too, when he gets upset out there. Yeah. You can just see how frustrated he gets, and he's just giving the old horse-eyed guys and screaming on the bench. And
1: listen, I've always said, I know how important Nate Dogg is, but maybe last night was when you're missing Cale Makar, probably the most important player on that team.
2: Well, and just for a transition too, right? I mean, Cale gets the puck, snaps it up the ice quick. They get going real fast. When you miss a good puck-moving defenseman like that, like it takes a toll on your offense.
1: He's the best defenseman in the league.
2: He is, by far. Well, not by far, but absolutely he is, right? And you definitely notice that. With Bouchard in Edmonton, Quinn Hughes in Minnesota, those guys can move
1: Lane
2: the puck
1: Hudson
2: up.
1: Lane Hudson in Montreal.
2: Lane Hudson in Montreal. How can I forget?
1: How dare you?
2: Yeah, I did that on purpose. You just notice that his absence for sure, right?
14: Yeah. Well, late, we get to 3 minutes left. Shea Theodore, high sticking penalty. Probably don't want to give these guys a power play.
4: McKinnon across center ice. 1:20 to go in the power play. McKinnon, his shot blocked. He's got it back. McKinnon gets around McNabb. What a move, McKinnon. Backdoor. Landeskog. He scores! Oh, captain! My captain! It's a power play goal, and the Avalanche are within one with 2:20 to go in the third.
14: So Landeskog gets his fourth. It extends. It's a 7-game point streak for McKinnon. Nice play from Nate Mack there. All of a sudden, we got a 1-goal game, and you can see Vegas is reeling. And then they pull the goalie. And Nick Dowd just gets the puck. Like, it goes down the ice. Somehow, Nick Dowd wins the race, and that's game. Just like that. You have this whole push.
1: Jack Eichel fired the puck down. Nick Dowd won the race for icing. Just snapped it into the open net. Game over, 35 seconds to go.
14: I couldn't believe Nick Dowd won that race. With all due respect to Nick Dowd, that was a bit of a shocking play.
2: Yeah, I didn't see that coming, too. As soon as Colorado got their second goal, I'm like, well, they're getting the third for sure. This is going overtime, and then we'll see what happens. But good on Vegas for keeping them away, keeping them at bay.
1: Listen, Carter Hart was great last night, and I've been saying it the whole time. I know it's only game one, but Vegas is not going to be a pushover. Maddie was talking about yesterday, you know, thinking the Avalanche going to run all over. If Cale Makar is hurt in this series, they're in trouble.
2: And the way
1: they're not the same.
2: No, they're not the same. And Vegas too. They just the expectation out of everybody there. Like they try to win at all costs in that organization. Not saying other organizations don't, but from management ownership down. It's the demand to win, guys to step up. They make decisions every day based on winning, right? And you got their depth guys stepping up and playing well. And Carter Hart, I mean, who saw this coming too? He's been solid. He hasn't had to do a ton, but in this game last night, game one, 36 saves. He was phenomenal.
14: Yeah, the 9:47 for Carter Hart in game one. Like you mentioned, Cale Makar. I remember watching the conference final in 2022. Makar was the best player on the ice, basically every single game.
1: Again, I think he's. I can't speak highly enough of Cale Makar. I've always said it to me, he's the second most untradeable player in the league behind McDavid.
2: Yeah.
1: Because he just runs the show there, and they score one fewer goal a game when he's not in the lineup. And if he can't go, and if he's banged up, they're in trouble. And that's alarm bells all over the place for the Avalanche. They had a week off, and he still didn't go last night. So how far away is he?
2: Right.
1: And it's clearly a shoulder, because we saw it. You saw that. It looked like a nothing play with Zuccarello, because clearly something was bothering him from before. I don't know. Like, do they have enough talent to get past Vegas? Yes. Does Nathan MacKinnon have to put him on his back? Yes. But all of a sudden, it could be a longer series than we expected.
2: Well, and if you're Colorado, too, you're hoping you win game one, so the pressure isn't on Cale Makar to come back and play through injury, right? You want to get that lead, get that buffer, allow him to recover. But they're down one. If they go down two, I mean, that's... He's going to force himself to play in game three if he can, right?
1: Yep.
14: So the Golden Knights take game one, 4-2. Ooh. Game one between the Montreal Canadiens and the Carolina Hurricanes. The Hurricanes, after 12 days off, get to play finally.
1: Yeah, it's the longest rest in Stanley Cup history.
14: Yeah, this is the ultimate rest versus rust. Like, I mean, you've got the Habs coming off a couple game sevens.
1: Yeah, but honestly, like, and I know I've given the stat that I had to explain slowly to Rose like three times.
2: Yeah.
1: But when you get that chance to recover all your wounds, all the rigors of playing an 82-game NHL regular season, a lot of those guys in the Hurricanes went to the Olympics, too. Mm-hmm. To get 12 days off this time of year is massive, is it not?
2: Absolutely. And a veteran team, too. Guys got to take care of themselves a bit differently, too, as you get older, right? They've been to the conference finals a handful of times. We'll see exactly what happens here. I prefer to be in that state of stress the whole time, too, right? Like, Montreal's just in game mode. They're constantly battling, whereas Carolina sometimes... It's hard, even though you got the break. I've had a break off in between playoff series for about a week, and you got to do your best to stay sharp. And I know Rod Brind'Amour is going to have those guys humming, but it's human nature. You have a bit of downtime. We'll see how they come out tonight in game one. Montreal's been state of stress here for 14 straight games. We'll see where it goes, but it'll be good storylines coming out of it.
1: Is Anderson the guy that maybe affects the most?
2: Yeah, and I think for a guy like Anderson, it might almost be better for him, right? We'll see what happens here. I mean, we know his track record, big games, big moments. Carolina hasn't got out of the conference final here the last couple seasons. I think for him, just to kind of get away, because it's beneficial, but we'll see.
1: Can I ask you an over-under question?
2: Absolutely.
1: 2.5 goalies getting action in this series. Over-under. So that means somebody else will
2: over.
1: Play in goal. Okay. See Fowler?
2: Yeah.
1: Maybe.
2: I think we'll see Fowler at least once, and I'm pretty sure Anderson's getting pulled at some
1: okay.
2: point. <I'm,
1: laughs> yeah. All right.
14: And we're back.
1: So we might see four goalies in this series.
2: Yeah.
14: We're back to
1: all
14: that.
1: Right.
2: Brendan Bussey or Piotr Kochetkov.
1: Yeah, I think they gave Bussey the contract.
2: Yeah.
1: Extension, right?
2: Plays 30 games in a row. He gets a long-term deal. Let's go.
14: Brendan sits the entirety of the playoffs.
2: I know. Okay. I wonder what the Canadians are going to do with Dobie. He's still got 1 year left on his deal. I wonder what they're going to do this summer with him, right?
1: Well, he's not going to ask for a lot of money, that's for sure.
2: No.
1: Well, they're not going to give him a lot of money. It's going to be fascinating. Well, Jacob Fowler's he's the goalie of the future, apparently. But if Dobish wins in the Stanley Cup, then well, I guess we got to keep him around too. But I don't know. I keep hearing how I get the thing I'm worried about is the Habs have been giving a lot of rush chances up in the playoffs, and that's been Carolina's forte so far in the playoffs. But I keep going back to this point, and I get it. The Hurricanes are the favorite. They should be. They had 111 points, home ice advantage, Rod Brind'Amour, relentless style. I get all of that. But show me who you've played. You played the Senators and the Flyers. The Habs would have beat the brakes off both of those teams in the playoffs. Excuse me. They would have. And how many games went to overtime for the Hurricanes? 4 in this run? So if the Flyers take them to 6, we're like, whoa, it took 6 games to get rid of the Flyers? So if Philly scores 2 games in overtime, then potentially the series goes to 6. And I get it. The Habs survived 2 game 7s where they were all played. I get it. But the Habs were the better team against the Sabres the first 5 games of that series. But, hey, who have you played? This is a big step up for them. Like, well, Montreal is way better than the Flyers.
2: Yeah, absolutely, right? And if you're at the start of the playoffs, too, and you ask Carolina, who do you want to play? Do you want to go through a battle every series, or do you want to... There's no cakewalk. It's hard to win in the National Hockey League.
1: Yeah.
2: But they're sitting in a good spot, and this will be the ultimate test for them right now.
1: Again, if the Habs can get a split, it'd be massive in this series. But they haven't been that great on home ice either.
14: We got 6 o'clock. That one, we obviously have it on 960 as well. Real quick, randomly hearing some rumors about Mike Babcock being a name for one of the coaching vacancies, specifically Edmonton. And then Drager.
1: What?
14: Drager from the other guys texted him. He just goes, I'm retired and I'm loving it. So we can put that one to bed. It's just people are like, oh, Babcock, you could be the guy.
1: Oh, I would love to see Mike Babcock.
2: Are the Leafs still paying him too?
1: They might be, actually, still. Because remember, he was coaching in Saskatchewan?
2: Over. Yep.
1: The University of Saskatchewan.
5: He was a Husky.
1: Yeah.
6: Connor, I need to see your phone.
1: You know what, honestly? Yeah,
2: right
1: honestly,
2: now,
1: though,
2: show
1: like,
2: it to me.
1: Yeah, I know he's got the whole phone thing and bullying players, and I get all of that. If whatever the whatever Mike Babcock did is not nearly as bad as what Joe Quenneville did. Sorry, if Joe Quenneville's back in the league after that just disgusting beach situation in Chicago, Mike Babcock deserves another chance.
14: I don't disagree with you at all. It's just the fact that like Mike Babcock,
1: Babcock's still a very good hockey coach.
14: I'm sure.
1: Tactically, he knows the game. He's a really smart dude. And maybe that's something they need in Edmonton, because nobody will be more prepared than Mike Babcock.
14: But you want to talk about some old school coaches just getting pushed out of the league because of the way the league has changed?
1: Let me ask you this. Who'd you rather have, Mike Babcock or Craig Berube?
2: For that team, I'd take Babcock.
1: Yeah. Hmm. That's what I mean. Like Bruce Cassidy or Mike Babcock? Like Bruce Cassidy had the one cup with the Golden Knights, okay, but Mike Babcock's had a longer track record of success.
14: I think it'd be Cassidy every time, just because
1: I don't
14: of
1: think
14: what,
1: it's Cassidy
14: just because
1: every
14: of
1: time.
14: What Babcock did when he left the league.
1: No, I understand. I'm just saying, coaching wise, the guy was, you know, head coach Team Canada for two Olympic golds. Yeah. The guy knows coaching. He's very smart. Sure, he's a bit of a doorknob when it comes to being a human being, and I understand that. But if you let Coach Q back in, you should let Mike Babcock back in, with all due respect.
2: And that's fair. How old is Babcock? Is he, what, 60?
14: I think he's older than that.
2: Yeah, he is. He is older than that, right? I mean, and if he's still getting paid by the Leafs, and
1: probably
2: he's
1: 50s, early 60s.
14: 63.
2: 63, so, right? And
1: still knows the game.
2: Right. Absolutely. And now you're with a lot of, you know, the retread that coaches get these days, what they've done is what you get hired for. Do you go with somebody new? Do you not? But a guy like Mike Babcock, say what you want about him. I know players that have played for him that like him, that don't like him. It's the way it works, right?
1: Yep. And real quick, it just reminds me of the comment that McDavid said about John Cooper after they played the Lightning, about being prepared. Like, there'll be nobody more prepared for the Oilers than Mike Babcock.
2: Oh, absolutely. Right.
14: So anyways, he's retired, said he's loving it, probably not changing.
1: Sure.
14: Baseball.
7: Yeah, we all know you're slow. Your turtle's slow.
14: How about the pitching duel we saw yesterday? It was Trey Savage and Cam Schlittler. They're two of the young pitchers on the cusp of taking over the league. Honestly, Schlittler has kind of already taken over the league. Trey Savage went 6 innings, allowing just 2 hits. He had 8 strikeouts. The guy is 22. And in 2 games now against the Yankees, he pitched 11 and a third innings with 3 hits, no earned runs, and 19 strikeouts, one of those being in the postseason. The guy's unbelievable. Schlittler was giving up a few hits here and there. Had it locked down until the 7th, where the Jays made a push. They load the bases. They have an RBI walk. Vlad Guerrero, an RBI sac fly. He had a hit as well, so not a bad day for Vlad, which is something you need to see. Jeff Hoffman got some work in this game. Actually looked pretty good. Didn't give up like 4 home runs, so that's important. Louis Varland came in the 9th, gave up a single and a double. All of a sudden, the Yankees get a run. Paul Goldschmidt grounds out and brings one home. It's 2 outs, and then Rosario strikes out, and the Jays win. So Jays end the losing streak. They finally beat the Yankees 2-1. It was an ugly game, I won't lie, but the pitchers, that's a duel you might be seeing for the next 10 years.
1: Yeah, he's just dominated the Yankees in 2 starts against them, 4 strikeouts of Aaron Judge. Pretty good.
14: Not bad.
1: And you want the Blue Jays to cash more in their bases loaded. None out there in the 7th inning. Croner, after a 2-hour and 12-minute rain delay, then they started playing. That's one thing in hockey you never had.
2: No.
1: Game starts on time.
2: It always
1: starts. 2 hours and 12 minutes. And then you sitting around waiting to play ball.
2: And then you got to go back and do it.
1: Yeah.
2: Right? You're checked out and you check back in. Oh, my God. Yeah, that's a lot.
14: Take it to hoops. Game 2 between the Spurs
1: Barrios?
14: Barrios?
1: Jose Barrios out for the year. Tommy John surgery.
14: Ooh. Yeah.
1: We'll see you in 12 to 18 months.
14: Wow. Yeah. So I'd be like, hey, Chris Best, you want to come back?
1: They might actually have to go get another starter here.
14: Yeah, they might have to. It's getting ugly.
6: Bieber coming back soon?
14: Bieber should be back soon, but then again, still a little depleted.
1: Yep.
14: Game 2 between the Spurs and the Oklahoma City Thunder. After the alien Victor Wembanyama dominated Game 1, bit of a slow start for Wemby, and then a second quarter for the Thunder that kind of sunk the Spurs. Thunder do a really good job of holding on to a lead. We did get a Stephon Castle poster on Isaiah Hartenstein. Ew! Good play. Good play.
1: Well, I thought you had a clip of it.
14: What's that?
1: I thought you had the clip of
14: it. I don't have it.
1: Okay.
14: The Thunder win this one 122-113. Shea Gilgeous-Alexander 34-9. Alex Caruso had 17 points. This is one of those One of those games for the Thunder where everybody chipped in, and for San Antonio, Wembanyama, 21 points, 17 rebounds, 6 assists, and 4 blocks. Not a bad day, but it's also not what we saw in game one.
1: It was really frustrating watching Shea flop pretty much every basket he scored yesterday. Come on, man.
14: It's part of it.
1: Canadian guy, yep. MVP 2 years in a row.
2: SGA.
1: I'll even show you the clips. Every time he SGA shoots and he just flops every time. It's like, come on, don't do it, Shea. It's very frustrating.
2: Like he flops, like he just lies on the ground? Or,
14: well, he gets
2: like
14: the fouls.
1: He gets the fouls because he's trying to draw fouls because he's a free throw merchant.
2: I see. Is it LeBron? Is he that bad?
1: No, LeBron. Well, LeBron flops, but not like this.
14: It's pretty bad. It's like old James Harden.
1: Yeah, that's... You might as well.
14: Couple
1: James Harden, Croc?
2: Is he still playing for the Houston Astros?
14: No. He's actually playing tonight.
1: That's a baseball team, so no.
14: James Harden plays tonight.
1: Yeah.
14: He's with the Cavaliers.
2: Does he still have a beard?
14: Oh, yeah.
1: Big time.
14: Yeah, if he didn't have a beard. I don't think he'd be allowed to play.
2: Wouldn't get a contract again.
14: Mm-hmm. Yeah. So the Knicks have a 1-0 series lead there. They play 6 o'clock from New York. Couple hockey notes before we get out of here. The Montreal Victoire are your 2026 Walter Cup champions. A 4-0 win over the Ottawa Charge. Take the series 3-1. You guys will not believe who the playoff MVP was.
2: Marie-Philippe Poulin?
1: Debier?
14: No, it's Poulin.
1: Okay.
14: Of course it's Poulin.
1: Can you even go to goalie Debier?
2: No.
1: All right.
14: And, hey, Memorial Cup starts tomorrow. It's in Kelowna this year.
1: Yeah.
14: I went to that barn this year.
2: It's a beautiful building.
14: It is. It looks like it's a supermarket from the outside. I'm like, that's it? Okay. Had fun.
2: I've only played on the ice and never sat in the stands. I don't remember walking through the main doors. I went through the bowels of the arena.
14: I sat row 6 and I thought I was going to die. That glass is very low there.
1: Anyway. I like low glass.
5: And good night and good luck to you, sir.
1: Terrific stuff, Shan.
14: Thanks, George.
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1: Well, after that janky 6 o'clock hour, we'll try to get it together here for the 7 o'clock. Matt Stajan, Flames skills consultant, joining us straight ahead. And at 7:30, Eric Johnson with a hot, hot, hot take. Can't wait to hear Brian Cron's reaction. We'll do all of that next. Big Show, Russick and Rose, Sportsnet 960, The Fan.
8: Calgary traffic update.
9: It's a collision-free ride as you move around the city on the start of a Thursday. Travel speed on Deerfoot looking good. Just beginning to see some brake lights in the southeast northbound at the Iverstrong Bridge. You will see a brake light in the southeast Glenmore Trail eastbound through Barlow Trail. And if you're heading downtown, Memorial Drive's 4th Avenue flyover just beginning to slow down. That's westbound past the zoo. In the 660 News Radio Traffic Center, I'm Tanya Blakeney. 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
1: 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No Rose. Brent Cron co-hosting today, tomorrow, and Monday. Whoa.
2: Yeah. Put nine full hours.
1: Put in the time.
2: Yep.
1: Bottom of the hour, an ESPN analyst with a scorching hot take. We'll play that audio. Nate McKinnon was a little sassy post-game. We'll play some of that audio, too. Ooh. And at 8 o'clock, Kevin Barker, the co-host of Blair and Barker on the Sportsnet Radio and Television Network. But right now, he is a former National Hockey Leaguer. He is the skills consultant for the Calgary Flames. On the Atlas Pizza and Sports Bar guest hotline, we say good morning to Matt Stajan. Hello, sir. Thanks for this. How are you?
3: I'm good. How are you guys doing?
1: How hard is it to say yes to Cron when he texts you about coming on the show?
3: Yeah, he texts me less than 24 hours notice. He had a text from Cron. You know you guys are desperate. So.
2: Yeah. Right, bottom of the barrel stage. I called an audible here. You got back to me right away. I was shocked. And then you said yes, which I was shocked again. Thanks for coming on.
3: Well, you know what? I'm happy to join you guys. It was a little easier because I'm just out taking my dad a little golf trip for his 70th birthday. So I'm out east, so the early time, I'm not helping out with the kids in the morning. So usually I say no because of that, or I'm going to the Saddle Dome for a Flames practice. But you caught me at a good time, Cronner.
2: I love it.
1: I love that. How many times have you used your kids as an excuse to get out of things?
3: Oh, all the time.
1: Yeah.
3: All the time. they're the priority though. So
1: yeah, it's true.
3: It's a real excuse. It's not an excuse. It's just life.
2: I still use it too. My kids are 21, 19, and 15. And when they say, can you come out? No, I'm sorry. My kids got a runny nose. I got to stay home and look after them. Never goes away.
3: Yeah, that's true. I'm still right in it, but yeah, you're right. It is. People can't come back from it. So it's a good way to get out of things for sure.
1: Where are we golfing today? What's going on?
3: Oh, not today. I just made my way out east, so I'm in the Ontario area, and yeah, getting ready to go.
1: Okay, that's super exciting. How much Stanley Cup playoffs are you watching right now?
3: Quite a bit. Like, I try and watch when I have time. I think I watched a lot of the first round, to tell you the truth, and the long delay from the weekend. I watched the game 7 with Montreal, Buffalo, and yeah, I just caught the end of the game last night. So I do try and keep an eye on it as much as I can. I'm a hockey fan too. So it's been good hockey. It's the hockey is unbelievable when you really watch it and how fast it is. But, you know, it's a little harder to watch when you don't have someone in the fight that you're rooting for, that you're a part of. So
2: being a former Leaf from the area, do you find it hard to cheer for the Montreal Canadiens?
3: Yes. I do. I grew up a Leaf fan. So, and then I played for the Leafs, and your rivals were Montreal and Ottawa, and a little bit of Buffalo. I have a little more of a soft spot for Buffalo, but honestly, it's like being a Flames fan growing up and then cheering for the Oilers. So, like, I know they're a Canadian team, and we all want a Canadian team to do well, but I have a hard time rooting for them. I root more for. I know you hear this from all ex-players, for your friends or guys you know in the game. Sure. That's who you really cheer for at this time of year.
1: Outside of guys on the Flames, obviously, who are some of the favorite players you like to watch right now in the league?
3: Well, my favorite is Connor McDavid, even though he's an Oiler. I just the skill level and how good he is, and even with the team camp, just what he's done, he's so fun to watch. Like, McKinnon's fun to watch, McCarr. I know he's hurt right now. Just the young talent, honestly. I can put on a game and you know, you used to put on a game and you'd watch, you know, Minnesota and, you know, Phoenix when they were a team back in the day. And, you know, there wouldn't be like, you'd be like, why am I watching this game? But now you put on any team and, like, the young talent, you're just kind of awed by it. And there's someone that catches your eye. And I think the game's come a long way in that sense. And, you know, so you can get entertainment out of everything. And now that I'm in, like, the coaching circles, you do watch the game a little differently. When you watch a game through the eyes of a coach and you try and dissect what teams are doing on the power play, penalty kill, breakout, neutral zone, you pick up a lot of things just watching games. So I think I appreciate that side way more. And I did when I played too, but I think even now I'm even more so, you know, taking little notes in my head on how teams play. So it's for me, it's a lot to it. It's not just watching as a casual fan.
1: From somebody who's had such a long, successful career like yours, do you secretly hate guys like McDavid going, how the hell are they doing that on the ice?
3: Well,
1: is there a little envy, a little jealousy, just a little bit, Stage? Just a little bit?
3: Oh, sure. I think when you're a pro athlete and you're striving to be the best, you want to be the best, but you're given what you're given and with your talent and you make the most of it. Like you can work as hard as you can and work on your abilities and you can make it a long way. Trust me, I made it and played, had a long career with what I was given and my abilities. But you know, that extra natural talent that maybe puts these guys over the edge and makes them that much better. And they work at it. Like let's not kid ourselves. Those guys work and put everything into their game their whole lives to make them as good as they are, but they do have that natural talent as well. And I miss the competition, like going up against guys like that. Like when you get out there against like the Crosbys or the Ovechkins and you're out there against those guys, even the Sedins, you know, in my day, like they're the top of the game and having that challenge of trying to, you know, play against those guys, shutting them down and, you know, those games within the game. That's something I really miss. So when I watch now, I always watch, you know, more the lunch pail player who has a job to do, shutting these guys down. I really appreciate what they do because they're out there and I know and feel how much they, you know, are every shift and every face off and every, you know, little play is so important to them. And they're going against these guys trying to help their team. So I really appreciate that side of the game.
2: How was the, you know, you've been around a long time, Stage. You played over 1,000 games as a player. You're in coaching now. From when you started, when your first season with the Leafs was, I think, 03, 04, first full season, how has the game evolved? I mean, when it comes to coaching, right? How you treat players, how you talk to them. Before, you know, it was kind of like almost like a blank. The top players just got kind of left alone and challenged maybe the odd timer, and the coaches then would take it out on third, fourth line guys, backup goaltenders, you know, the second pairing D or whatever. How have you had to adapt in today's day and age to get through to younger players and help them develop?
3: Yeah, the communication is, it's just off the charts now. Just like our world, right? Everything, yeah. You know, the better communicators are the better coaches now. And it's not just the head coach, it's the whole coaching staff. You need to be able to relate to each player individually and what they need. You know, but the big message still comes from the head coach and how he delivers it. And there's still a little bit of that old school that I think needs to be there, where you got to hold guys accountable. You just have to have an explanation every time you do hold a guy accountable as to why this is happening. Where back in the day, it was sometimes you're just not playing and there's no reason you're getting yelled at. And it's like, you know, but now it's you know, when there is accountability and you want to send a message, you have to explain yourself. Or you do have some guys on the team who like, I know myself, I'd be like, use me as a guy. Like, if you want to yell at someone, come at me and to send a message to the team. Like, there are players that don't mind being that guy. You just can't be the sensitive type and know what it's for. So it's changed, and I think you're seeing that throughout the league. And but the game has changed so much. Like when I came in, my first year was still clutch and grab and old rules where you could hook and water ski on the back check. So the game's adapted, but it's crazy when you think about it. And you know, it's been 25 years since I got drafted, or so. Like when I first came in, like I played with the Leafs coming in, and like the power play units are set, but it was like, here's some video. If you guys want to watch it, watch it. Otherwise, you know, you had your basic breakout and, you know, set up, but it was pretty much on you. It wasn't. Now it's totally dissected. Every little play, where a guy needs to be, all your options. It's just come such a long way in the preparation of everything.
1: Matt Stajan, a former NHLer, current skills consultant for the Calgary Flames, joining us here on the Atlas Pizza and Sports Bar guest hotline, Big Show, Russick and Rose. Croner, Sportsnet 960, The Fan. Stage, is it important for players to have a coach who's played in the league? Is it gone were the days where a guy like Ken Hitchcock, who never played at a high level, is the head coach? Does today's player need to have somebody behind the bench who played in the league?
3: I would say, in my opinion, like this is what I think. I think you have the ear of the player for sure quicker. But coaches who have put in, you know, years and years of time, you know, they get that respect. Like Paul Maurice, he never played, but he's also put in, 25, 30 years of coaching and has had success. So it's a little harder, I think, if you didn't play to make it to the top and then have the ears of the player and the respect of a player right away. But I think you just build that trust. I think it helps. Like a guy like Marty St. Louis, not anybody can just be a Pee Wee coach and come in and coach the Montreal Canadiens and have the success they're having. Like he's a presence and has done it and played. And so I think there is some importance to, you know, having lived it and, you know, have been a player and experienced what these players are going through for sure. But I think you can also build that if you're not a guy that played.
1: John Cooper, same thing, right?
3: Exactly.
4: How valuable is it to have a guy like Michael Backlund in the dressing room, right? He's been around for a while. He's an experienced veteran, 37 years old. How does that help relay the message to you from the coach, and how does that help evolve the team?
3: Yeah, that's important. And I think that's kind of, you know, probably what you're seeing more of. You need buy-in from your captain or your top players, your leadership group, whatever you want to call it, you know, because that's a trickle down effect throughout the roster, right? It's if a coach, you know, is preaching something and wants the culture of the team to be a certain way, or, you know, it's all agreed upon, this is the way we want to do things. If your top guys or your captain isn't on board and your best players aren't, you know, just playing what you're trying to preach, it's never going to work. And teams fall apart. Like I think, you know, we're seeing, you know, what happened in Toronto this year. Things fell apart and I think things weren't aligned there, and look where I found everybody. So I think that's so important. And that's kind of, you know, over the years, and the leadership groups have gotten bigger and bigger. You know, as, you know, from when I started, you had your captain, your assistants, and there was very little communication. It was just kind of an expectation on, you know, how things were done. And there was more veterans, so it was easier to do. But now as the league's gotten younger, you're finding, you know, it's not just the captain and, you know, pulling his way in the two assistants. It's like these leadership groups are, you know, you want, you know, a quarter of your team or half your team all, you know, sending the same message, and then that goes on to the next. So I do think that's so important, because that's the only way you set a culture. You can't have holes in the team that are going to be saying other things, and it'll never work. And I think when you watch the teams that have success, especially, you know, the young teams that are up and coming, like, they're just all on the same page, and you know, this is the way we do things. And those are the franchises that have success for a long time.
1: Stage, my favorite goal of the year was Michael Backlund's clapper, where he came down and let her rip old school. I know you're the skills consultant. Is that something you want to teach the guys? Like, hey, old school clapper works sometimes, because that was my favorite goal of the Flame season.
3: Yeah, you know what? It does throw the goalie off. Like, put it this way, I still use my stick from when I played. It's like 100 flex. It was a stiff stick. I was more of, you know, just old school way. Like now the way the guys shoot, it's different. Like you're putting the torque in the stick and everything's done differently. And it got to the point where when Jason LeBar was doing goalie coach stuff, he needs a shooter. Like, Dustin Wolf won't let me shoot on him. He's like, the puck comes off your stick differently than the whole league. So he's banned me from shooting on him. So I like, the guys shoot differently, and backs played back. So I think, you know, not many guys use a stick where you can take a full on clapper and get as much onto it. You know, you probably get just as much when you just come in and snap the puck and, you know, do the new age shooting. But back still shoots a little bit old school. And, I loved it. I think, you know, it throws it off. And then I had a bit of a muffin when I played, and guys would always trip me, and I said, oh, I still do. But it's the old saying, if everybody shot the same speed, how easy would that be for goalies? You need the off speeders, and you need need a little change up. So I tell backs, you come down, you know, he's my buddy, you know, do what you need to do. I think that's that's just part of the game, just like a knuckleballer.
4: You know, it's very reminiscent of you in alumni skates too, coming down the wing, wiring a clapper. I'm not expecting it, and it goes in, and you just laugh at me and skate away. It pisses me off. It really drives me nuts, Dave.
3: I don't know if I'd take a clapper. I'm not Brian McGrath in alumni skates, taking clappers at your head.
2: Well, Big Earn drives the net, too. He cuts in, and everybody just gets out of the way, and he runs me over. It's how it works.
3: Yeah. Oh, yeah. Well, and on you, you feel a little bit more comfortable.
1: Oh, yeah.
3: Well, okay. we can have a little...
2: Hey, how much satisfaction do you take in bag skating players after practice?
3: None. I don't.
2: Oh.
3: Listen, like when you're doing it, it's part of the job, and the guys, like, there's a plan now, so it's not that.
1: Ooh, he's fading out a little bit.
3: Oh,
1: well, you hear me? We got you. Yeah.
3: Okay. I think it, in today's game, like, everything's so set up. So, like, you know, our strength coach and you know, the guys who do all the gym stuff, they have a plan for all the guys who are scratched, and, like, this is what they need to do. It's all set up. So I go out there knowing what is needed when I skate the guys, and you put together a skate that hits the criteria, and it sucks. You know, you just try and... The guys get it. They know what they're doing going into it, but it's still, it's not the skating part that I don't like. It's the, like, where you tell them, yeah, go do six laps and kill yourself. And it's more talking to them because you know they're pissed off they're not playing. That's the hard part.
2: Right. Now, you had mentioned the changes in the Leafs organization.

0: for things to be done the right way. And I don't know what his role is and how things are operating there and what he'll be doing, but putting his face and his leadership, you know, behind what they are going to do, you can't go wrong. He's up there, and I would say he's probably the best captain I ever had. Just the way he treated people, you know, conducted himself on a daily basis. I say that I was a really good captain. Mats took care of everybody. He was a guy that he was more happy to see, you know, a third, fourth liner and defenseman score a goal, create those goals more than his own. Like, he's just all over the team, and I think he'll, you know, he's just the guy you want up there. He knows it's black and white to him. There's a right way and a wrong way, and he's going to do things the right way. And he'll hopefully cut out all the fluff that we see in pro sports. And I think it was a great hire for the team here.
1: Being a hometown kid playing for the Leafs, we saw Stuart Skinner here, you know, hometown guy playing for the Oilers, Mitch Marner playing for the Leafs. You know, your first season, I'm looking at the roster that you walked into that team, Matt Sundin, Brian McCabe, a couple of former Flames, Joe Nieuwendyk, Gary Roberts, Owen Nolan, Darcy Tucker, Pat Quinn was coaching the team. How did you approach that first year with that club with so many Hall of Famers on that roster?
0: Honestly, I was a 20-year-old kid, had nothing to lose. I went into training camp. I had a good training camp the year before. I had just signed. I was expecting to go to St. John's, to tell you the truth, and I had a really good preseason. Like, I earned my way. Like, I led the team in scoring in preseason. I think it was like, we'll give this kid a couple games, and, you know, I'd scored a few goals, and so we'll give him another game. And by the end, I was leading the team in scoring in preseason. And a couple injuries helped me to make the opening day roster. I think, like, Tom Fitzgerald was hurt, but they kept me. And I think me knowing, like, for me to make this team, I have to be responsible. You know, I can't be a liability out there defensively. And that's just knowing that from the way I played in junior, a two-way game, I was able to come in and play third, fourth line center. So I got to play with, like, Owen Nolan, you know, guys like that, like, on the third line. And then I'd go to the fourth line. I'd be able to play with Ty Domi, and we would be effective. And, there all year. I got sent down at the trade deadline when we traded Ron Francis just for paper transaction. But it was unbelievable when I look back at that year how I, you know, survived and stayed up all year. So the approach was just one day at a time and be very reliable. And Pat Quinn took a liking to me, and it was rare in those days for a young kid to come in, especially in Toronto. They were very veteran heavy teams. And, you know, so I found myself there, and I was rooming with Joe Nieuwendyk and around these, you know, older veteran guys that I learned so much from. But it was a big age gap. Like, I was 20 years old on that team. And I think the next youngest guy was Nick Antropov, and he was 4 years older than me. So I was a very respectful, shy kid that kind of just sat in the corner of the dressing room and watched. They probably poked a little fun at me all year, but I embraced it. Like, I grew up a Leaf fan, so I was living my childhood dream right away, and it was kind of all surreal. But I definitely didn't take it for granted. I made sure I worked and earned my way to stay there, and then it led into me playing close to 500 games for the Leafs before they dumped me off to Calgary, which was such a great part of my career as well, and where we live now.
2: Stage, we had Ryan Huska in studio, and we talked about Matt Van Gridden. And Gridden told Huska at the end of the year, after the season was done, goes, "I'm going to lead this team in scoring." And Huska kind of smirked, and Gridden didn't laugh. He was dead serious that he was going to lead the team in scoring, which we think is awesome. How excited should fans be about him and his potential ability here?
0: Very excited. The confidence is there, as you just said the story. He's got the confidence and the swagger, but his puck touches and a lot of, like, the skill stuff we do now is, like, puck touches and, like, because the whole game is, you know, setting up your teammate or making that next play.
2: You're just fading out on us right at the end here. You're giving us really good stuff on Matt Van Gridden. You were talking about puck touches.
0: Back?
2: Yeah, you're just kind of fading in and out.
0: Oh, sorry.
2: No, it's all right.

0: is my, probably my earpiece here. I don't know. Yeah, so he, like, his puck touches are, like, as good as anybody I've seen, a young kid coming in, and he works at it. Like, it's just picking up pucks off the wall, making that next play. Like, he sees that play, his scanning before he makes the play, and then his ability to do it right away is second to none on our team. Like, it's, you saw plays this year on the power play or even the ozone where, you know, he's just making that quick little play, very Kucherov-esque, I would say. So there's a lot to be excited there. He's, you know, he's got a, you know, I think for any young player, you know, consistency is a focus and making sure you can bring it every single game and every day. But he's a kid that works at it and is focused and wants to be the guy. So I think we got a really good one in Matt Bay, and there's a lot to look forward to there.
1: Love it. Thanks for your time today. And thanks for being so gracious at the poker table. You sat down, you were the alumni at our poker table. We had a lot of fun that night.
0: That's right. And you did pretty well.
1: Well, thank you. I lasted till 9 o'clock, which was pretty good.
0: There you go.
1: With my original stack.
0: Yeah, and I had to leave because I had to get something else next to sleep. So
1: yeah, it was good.
2: Kids are sick. Kids are sick.
1: We had a lot of fun. Let's do it again, Stage. Thanks for this.
0: All right, you guys enjoy yourself. Take care.
1: There he is, Matt Stajan, former NHLer and current skills consultant for the Calgary Flames. Gotta like that if you're a Flames fan talking about Gridden.
2: Oh yeah, I mean, like, you brought up Huska with his just, you know, confident comment. We're watching him all season long, and just some of the plays he makes at that young age, to have that confidence to make those plays, he's going to be a talent for years to come, and hopefully he develops on the, and continues on the right track. But they're excited about him. I love watching him play, and I was just more concerned about Gronner back there because there was a little bit of Leafs talk mixed in. We had to get there, yeah. And I wasn't sure how he was doing back there. He's probably so happy. He's just fired up. How is the heart rate, Gronner?
3: Dude, anytime there's a Nick Antropov reference, I am just on cloud nine.
2: I can hear you in the background. Woo!
3: Yeah, man. I love me some Nick Antropov.
2: And I'm just looking at the hockey DB here, too. Stage said he was the youngest player on the team. He's 19. And everybody else is like 32, 36, 37. You know, you got a 40-year-old. There's a veteran.
1: Brian Leetch was on that team, wasn't he?
2: Yes, he was. Just, he was.
3: Yeah, bringing back Hall of Famers on their last legs. Oh, man. Trying to get across the line.
1: And they lost in the conference final to the Hurricanes, yep, as I recall.
3: Yep. Right? That was a little earlier.
1: No, I thought it was round two to the Flyers, right?
3: Yeah.
1: Yeah. Jeremy Roenick scored the OT winner to knock him out. Way back when. There you go. Matt Stajan.
3: One of these days.
1: Great stuff. Straight ahead, Eric Johnson drops a weird bomb yesterday on a pretty big show in the States. We'll play that audio for you. And Nate Dogg talking about one specific word post-game yesterday. We'll play that clip for you. 8 o'clock, Kevin Barker. 8:45, we'll do our lock of the day, courtesy of Play Alberta. 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
4: Calgary traffic update.
5: It's a collision-free ride as you move around the city on the start of a Thursday. Travel speed on Deerfoot looking good. Just beginning to see some brake lights in the southeast northbound at the Iverstrong Bridge. You will see a brake light in the southeast Glenmore Trail eastbound through Barlow Trail. And if you're heading downtown, Memorial Drive's 4th Avenue flyover just beginning to slow down. That's westbound past the zoo. In the 660 News Radio Traffic Center, I'm Tanya Blakeney. 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
1: Big Show, Russick and Rose, Sportsnet 960 The Fan. No Rose, golf trip. Brent Cron, today, tomorrow, and Monday. Look at you, working hard.
2: You're damn right.
1: I love that. I appreciate your... How do I want to word this? Your dedication to the show.
2: Mm-hmm.
1: I do appreciate it.
2: I love it.
1: Because it's going to be a long day for you.
2: For sure. Every day is a long day for
1: you. Okay. Well, yeah. But you're here at 6. You and Shan strolled in a minute before the show.
2: Yeah, I was in my office.
1: Appreciate that. But you're here today, tomorrow, and Monday. And we'll have a lot of fun tomorrow. Mike Vernon joining us in studio for the hour.
2: 7 to 8.
1: I wouldn't be surprised if he hangs out longer, though.
2: Yeah.
1: He was I got nothing to do. I'm just going to hang on.
2: I wouldn't be shocked. Vernon.
1: No problem. So we got Frank Cervalli on tomorrow, golf show.
3: Can we get Vernon to ask Cervalli some questions?
1: Absolutely.
3: It's like, hey, it's Mike Vernon. What do you think?
1: Yeah. Have you ever met Mike Vernon?
3: I haven't.
1: You're going to meet him tomorrow.
3: I'm excited.
1: Yeah, you should be. He was the goaltender for the 89 cup winning team. Did you know that?
3: Yeah, my dad doesn't stop talking
1: can
3: about Mike.
1: Can you ask Vernon to bring in his cup rings?
2: Yeah, I'll text him.
3: Oh, my goodness.
1: Yeah, not only like it's Flames, but then like how bigger the Red Wings one were.
2: Yep.
1: Yeah, ask him.
3: Yep. The geeked out Flames fan.
1: Neat. I've seen the Flames Stanley Cup ring a lot of times. I want to see the Red Wings one.
2: Detroit?
1: Like. Yeah, Detroit 8. If you're Elliot Friedman, Detroit 8.
3: I think the one time I saw a Flames ring was Colin Patterson was wearing it, but I was too distracted because he was smiling the entire time.
1: Yeah, of course. You win the cup, you smile all the time.
2: All the time.
3: Probably.
1: Habs and Hurricanes play tonight. We saw the Golden Knights take game one against the Avalanche. I want to ask you this question, Mr. Brent Cron. Out of all the goaltenders left in the playoffs, who's the most talented?
2: Dobish.
1: Really?
2: Talented?
1: Talent. Pure, like,
2: raw
1: talent.
2: Talented.
1: Raw talent.
2: Dobish.
1: Yeah. Wow, I thought you were maybe going Carter Hart.
2: Yeah, no, Carter Hart's very kind of unassuming in the net, right? He's super, he's done a great job and he's trying to put his career back on track here and he's doing a hell of a job so far. But Dobish has been, Montreal's leaned on Dobish heavy, right?
1: Yep.
2: Especially two game sevens. He was arguably their best player on the ice in both of those. When it's mattered most, crunch time, he's made some tremendous, tremendous saves, right? Carter Hart reminds me, and I'm not comparing the two, but he reminds me a little bit of Carey Price just with his demeanor. He's kind of calm. He doesn't move a whole bunch. Like, he's just very just...
1: economical?
2: Yeah, very much so. And so a lot of times, too, when you see goalies like that, it looks like they don't have to make a lot of tough saves. And they just make a lot of things look easy, right? Where Dobas, you just... Yeah, I love his battle. I love his compete. And then, too, like, late in the second period there against Buffalo, Game 7, he was on a heater there for the last 4 minutes where Buffalo was getting scoring chance after scoring chance, and he just kept shutting them down, right? And just I've been really impressed with him. I've been super impressed with how he's approached these big games, and obviously his performance speaks for itself. So out of the four, Dobish is the most talented for
1: me. Well, I know we've had the lists heading into the playoffs. You had your top 16 goalies. You did the top 8. Well, there's only 4 left. I think this was kind of easy. Give us your top 4 goalies left in the Stanley Cup playoffs.
2: Dobish, Hart, Anderson, Wedgwood.
1: Okay. Well, the Great Dane's that low on the list.
2: Yeah, I'm scarred. I'm scarred.
1: He needs to prove it to
2: George,
1: you.
2: He needs to prove it to me. I'm not saying he can't. I mean, there's plenty of guys that have got to the dance that, you know, have won a cup later on in life, and it's completely changed the outlook of the player. But for how Freddie has done in a pressure cooker like Toronto with the amount of attention the team gets, and they've been in situations where they've led in series, they've been up 3-2, and they've completely imploded. And it hasn't just been Freddie Anderson, but he's been the goaltender in net for a lot of that. And we've just seen him in big moments collapse. And I think a place like Carolina for him is particularly good because you walk outside the rink, nobody knows who you are. And I think that's a perfect spot for a guy like that. And this could be the year where he's finally gets over that hump and he's known as a winner because he's had a long career. He's had a good career. When he started in Anaheim, I remember him playing against the Flames in the playoffs and how good he was. And then he goes to Toronto, and I thought that was a great move because it needed a kind of more of a calming presence in net and a guy that could kind of take the net over. And for the regular season, he was fine. But you get into the playoffs, when it mattered most, he just wasn't able to string it together. So I'm damaged. I'm scorned. I've seen him too many times.
1: We know the Habs have, Canada's back right now. Everyone wants to see the Habs. A lot of people want a Canadian team to win the Stanley Cup. If it's Montreal, fine. But when it comes to pressure, it's all on Carolina here. Is it not? Like, playing in Montreal is always a pressure cooker, you know, the expectations, but they're a young team, the youngest team in the playoffs. Everything feels like gravy right now for the Habs moving forward after winning two rounds. All the pressure's on the Hurricanes, right?
2: Oh, absolutely. And I think, too, Montreal's got the benefit of just a lot of guys being there for the first time. And I don't mean this condescendingly, but they're stupid. They don't know where they are. They're just having fun. They're playing in the moment. They don't realize the bright lights. They're just enjoying it. I mean, what's better than playing in Montreal during the playoff time, right? That crowd is electric. They're just soaking it up. You can see they're having fun, right? They're really, really enjoying it. Whereas you got a veteran team in Carolina that's been to the conference final, you know, a couple times and have lost. They've been consistently one of the better teams in the league for a number of years. How long has Rod Brindamore been behind the bench there, too? It's been over 10 years or at least.
1: It's definitely been a long time.
2: Right.
1: Do you know the exact number there, Shan?
2: And you know what you're going to get in Rod Brindamore's team, but for them, it's like they have to get out over the hump. They have to win. All the pressure's on them, which is where Montreal wants it. Montreal can go out and play. Carolina's got to. There's an expectation attached, and yeah. Montreal's kind of playing with house money a bit, right? They're out of the second round. They've had two, they've dumped two big, you know, 105 point teams in Tampa Bay and now Buffalo, and now they're going to tackle, you know, Carolina, which is let's go out there and play our game. We know we can do it. They're super talented, but the pressure's solely squarely on the Carolina Hurricanes.
3: This is year eight, but he was an assistant back in 2011, so he's been with the Hurricanes as a coach since then.
2: So I mean, They could get over the hump. We talked about Dallas, too, right? They needed to get over the conference finals hump, and they couldn't get out of the first round, albeit they're in the Central Division playing against Colorado. But, yeah, the expectations are huge in Carolina.
1: Yeah, and they've done it essentially with not getting too much from Aho and Svechnikov here.
2: Yeah, but Carolina does it by committee, though, too. If they're not scoring, they're doing something out there. They're not a defensive liability. They're contributing in some way, shape, or form, and they're just settling in, right? It almost kind of reminds me a tad bit of Vegas, too, with the next man up mentality. Guys go down, guys just step up. That's the expectation. That's what they do. Everybody says that in every organization. Big dogs go down. It's like, well, it's next man up, and it doesn't really work out that way.
1: Yeah.
2: But Carolina's got depth. They work extremely hard, and Vegas is very similar, too.
1: It's going to be a lot of fun watching the game tonight.
2: I'm pretty pumped up for this one. I want to see, too. Like, I'm waiting for that emotional letdown. From the Canadians in game one, like we saw against Buffalo, right?
1: Big time.
2: Which, that happens.
1: And the guys talked about it. And Dobish talked about it post-game. We can't let that happen this time.
2: Right.
1: So it's that letdown to Carolina's, whoa, we haven't played in a playoff game in 12 days. Going to be an interesting dichotomy tonight between the two teams.
2: Rest versus rust.
1: Yes. Vegas with a surprising game one win last night. Nathan MacKinnon essentially had one thing. Going to play a little short clip here. Gronner, talk about the frustration from Nathan MacKinnon post-game last night.
4: Anything to really take from how that game ended, or is this...
5: I've just said execution like five times. I think that's what hurts.
1: Yeah. He's like, it's execution. Stop asking me what was wrong. It was execution.
2: And that's a perfect word, right? That's what it always comes down to. You can get Buffalo execution. You had scoring chances, right? Tage Thompson in overtime, 2-on-1. He decides to toe drag and doesn't, you know, kind of ruins the scoring chance. It's how you execute. And Colorado, being the offensive juggernaut that they are, having, you know, that center depth, how well they play. We've discussed how they're missing McCarr right now, but the execution part was not there for the Avalanche last night, and that was the biggest problem. And you can see how frustrated he is, too. He's like, I've said it five times. It's execution. How much more do you want me to expand on it? At least they went out and talked to the media this time. You know, like, you know, old Vegas there. I heard
1: Tortorella was all happy to talk to the media last night.
2: So pumped up. And listening to Killian McCrimmon's, you know, his presser two days ago where there's like, you know, that was on us, our mistake. We missed an opportunity. Like, just so apologetic, so kind, so nice. So, you know, it's, you can just see that whole attitude has changed and they're just laying it on real thick right now. But MacKinnon too, he's the ultimate competitor. We saw him, it's on the highlights behind me here, but you know, that head shake too on that 2-on-1, and he's just frustrated coming to the bench, and he's 100% all the time, plays the game one way, but it's execution. And that's at this time of year, it's, you have to execute.
1: Yeah. Listen, they need that guy back. Like if Cale Makar misses the next two games, what now for the Colorado Avalanche? Do you still think they can win the series?
2: I do. I absolutely do. It would just be quite a bit harder for them. Having a puck-moving defenseman like that, quarterback your power play, the way he skates, how he can get himself out of trouble in his own zone, too, just by the way he skates, how his edge work. Like, he's such an important part. That's the stupidest thing to say, but he is dependent on huge in Colorado. But I still think that Colorado could beat Vegas without McCarr in the back end. I really do. Colorado, I'm sure will win game two. Vegas gets a split right off the bat. They're kind of happy with what they've got so far. They want more, obviously. But Colorado will be a more determined team in game two. They'll be ready to go. And I'm predicting a split here coming out, which, it'll be a good one, though. And Colorado's going to have to get after them early, because the more confidence that Vegas gets, you don't want to put that seed of doubt in their mind. And like we saw, too, Colorado almost came back last night with, they were down 3-0. They get two ones there late in the third period. And all of a sudden, now you're thinking it's coming. It didn't. Vegas squeaks it out. But definitely they're missing McCarr.
1: I'm trying to get the clip, but it's too long. I can't do it. I have to do it at the break. The old Buccaneers head coach, when the Buccaneers broke into the NFL, John McKay, they went like 0-18. I think they lost their first 23 games, if I'm not mistaken, to start a franchise. And the reporter asks, he goes, what did you make of, when asked a reporter, coach, what did you think of your team's execution? McKay famously deadpanned, "I'm in favor of it." That's what we say, execution. I'm like, oh yeah, that clip. Be great. I'll probably dig it up for you here because you got to hear it. You ever heard of Pat McAfee?
2: Yes.
1: The Pat McAfee Show. Pretty big show, and it's on ESPN. It was a podcast. Then ESPN bought the rights. This big show. He's had kind of a run-in a couple times with ESPN here over some stupid stuff. But they had Eric Johnson, Stanley Cup champion, ESPN hockey analyst, on the show. He was a guest yesterday on Pat McAfee, and he dropped this kind of bombshell take that I want to get your thoughts of. Hit it, Gronner.
6: Would you like to break some news, EJ?
7: Let's break it.
6: Okay, I don't know. You would have to be the one that would break the news. Is McDavid coming to the Pittsburgh Penguins?
7: I'm gonna have one hot take for you right now. I think one of Austin Matthews or Connor McDavid will be on the Minnesota Wild in the next 3 years.
8: Wow.
7: That's my hot take. I think they're going to find a way to get... They need a center. That's Minnesota's clear Achilles heel. They need a number one center. I think Bill Guerin finds a way to get a Matthews or a McDavid in Minnesota to push them over the edge. I really do. That's my one hot take for the day, boys.
1: Whoa, there you go. Eric Johnson dropping that on Pat McAfee yesterday.
2: You think that Connor McDavid would take a haircut or Austin Matthews to go play in Minnesota to try and win? Like, Kaprizov's making $17 million. They got Quinn Hughes they got to sign. How do you fit in players like Austin Matthews and Connor McDavid? I think it's fun to speculate.
1: Sure.
2: Because we know that McDavid's window's closing.
1: And out of all the teams that would turn into a super team, the Minnesota Wild?
2: Yeah.
1: Are you serious?
2: I also do think, though, that Austin Matthews isn't long for the Toronto Maple Leafs, right?
1: He could get traded this summer.
2: He could, right? And I don't know how pumped up he is to stay there, right? This past season was a disaster. He wasn't healthy. You know, obviously he wins the Olympic gold medal with Team USA. That was a big, big win for him. But to come back to the Leafs and they just weren't doing well and he couldn't stay healthy, right? And that whole incident, too, with him getting run by Radko Gudas and nobody standing up for him either, right? I think that has a big impact as to what the culture was like in that room. And I would say Austin Matthews is way more likely to leave than Connor McDavid at this point. But that's an interesting take. You think about it, because Billy Guerin's doing something pretty special down there. Guys, he's getting guys to stay in Minnesota. It's not a sexiest place to stay, right? Mm-hmm. Guys have their places they want to go play. Guys have a lot more say as to where they want to play, what they want to do. But to get a guy like Kaprizov, you know, they had to pay him. But $17 million, it's like, what's the cap going up to next year? Is it
1: 103 or something like that?
2: But at this point in time, too, in Connor's career, he wants to win. And it's a huge offseason for the Edmonton Oilers to see what they can do. They've misspent money. They've missed some of their shots in free agency. And if they don't get off to a good start, who knows where McDavid could end up.
3: To make the money work, they'd obviously have to get rid of Gustafson, but he has a no move for the next 2 years after this. You'd have to get rid of half your decor being Spurgeon and Brodin and probably a couple other forwards because, to your point, like those guys are not going to make like $8 million. Like, it's fine. Quinn Hughes is about to get a $10 million raise, right? Like, to make that money work, I don't understand how it's possible.
2: But he's right, though. Minnesota's center depth cost him and Eric's neck getting injured. Right in the playoffs as well. That was a big a hurdle for the Wild to get over. But I'll be very curious to see what happens here because, like I said, I don't think Austin Matthews has got a lot of time left in Toronto. I really don't. I don't think he wants to be there anymore. And we all know the pressure on McDavid. You know, he's trying to win a cup in Edmonton, but at some point he's going to have to come to the realization that it's not the case and what's more important. So we'll see what happens. That's a hot take, though. That's a very hot
1: take. Very hot take. You think you've had it a hard done by in Calgary for championship droughts? Can I interest you in big four teams in Minnesota? Vikings 0 for 60 seasons. Timberwolves 0 for 37 seasons championship. Wild 0 for 26. And the Twins have won two World Series in 65 seasons. Croner, that's two championships in 188 seasons combined.
2: Wow. That's sad. And I spent a lot of time in Minneapolis. It's you know, 5.5 hours south of where I grew up. So we'd go there and watch Twins games in the summertime.
1: Have you been to the mall?
2: The Mall of America. That's where I watched The Lion King when it came out.
1: Oh, no way.
2: Yeah. Yeah.
1: No way.
3: That's awesome.
2: Yeah. Mufasa and Scar. I cried when Mufasa died.
3: I cried in the Mall of America.
2: Yeah, I did. It was the biggest mall I've ever seen in my life. And I'd never been to West Edmonton Mall, you know, until I got out here. And when I went to the Mall of America, I'm like, my Lord, there's like 400 floors. It's huge. And now if I went back, I don't know if it'd be that big anymore. Because that used to be the big deal. Big mall.
1: Yes.
2: It's huge. Now everybody's got a big mall. It's just not called Mall of America or whatever, right?
1: Two championships in 188
2: seasons. That's
1: tough.
2: I ran into Dave Winfield at the Minneapolis Zoo when he was playing for the Twins. Yep.
1: Do you know he was a part of the 1992 Blue Jays who won the World Series?
2: That's why I watched the series.
1: And one of the big catchphrases of that was, Dave wants noise.
2: I don't remember that.
1: Okay.
2: Well. Yeah. Pat Borders, John Olerud.
1: Pat Borders, World Series MVP in 1992.
2: I always loved how much he would chew.
1: Oh, yeah, he definitely
2: had a monster dip in the whole time.
1: Oh, yeah.
2: Can you imagine stepping in the batter's box? You're just sitting in a puddle of spit.
1: Gross.
2: It's disgusting.
1: Yep. Kevin Barker from Blair and Barker fame, straight ahead. He'll join us. We'll talk to Kevin Barker. Blue Jays won a game against the Yankees yesterday. Can potentially split the series. We'll talk to Kevin Barker. 8:45, we'll also do our lock of the day, courtesy of Play Alberta. Going to get Brent Cron to do some goalie props for us.
2: Can't wait.
1: I'll show you.
2: Yeah.
1: It's all straight ahead in the 8 o'clock hour. Big Show, Russick and Rose. Sportsnet 960, The Fan.
0: Calgary traffic update.
8: There is a destruction to report in the northeast. Deerfoot Trail southbound approaching McKnight Boulevard. There was a multi-vehicle crash here and multiple lanes are affected. Expect delays from Country Hills Boulevard now on southbound Deerfoot Trail. There's also a crash in the southeast, 52nd Street northbound just after Stony Trail. It's a two-vehicle incident, blocks the far right lane. Stay left. 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

0: 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Blue Jays with a win last night in the Bronx over the Yankees after a 2+ hour rain delay. To talk about it, he is the co-host of Blair and Barker on the Sportsnet Radio and Television Network on the Atlas Pizza and Sports Bar guest hall. Let me say good morning to our guy, Kevin Barker. Hello, sir. How are you?
1: Hey, guys. How are you doing?
0: How did you deal with rain delays of over 2 hours when you played?
1: They were awful. I mean, it's, we're so routine oriented when it comes to, you know, basically any sport you're trying to play, but especially baseball, right? You got it sort of mapped out of how you want your day to go. And when it's kind of disrupted by the rain, everybody starts looking around at each other, you know, what do we do? And you start hoping and praying that maybe it gets rained out and, you know, you can go home and not think about how you get ramped up again. Do I take another shower? Do I change my clothes? Do I play cards? Like, there's just so many things going on in your mind to think about, you know, how do you sort of get it locked back in to go out there and, you know, trying to be the best you can be. So, yeah, it's not very nice. I mean, it's better in the big leagues because you just have more at your disposal. Minor leagues is awful. Like, you're trying to find places to lay down, and, you know, a lot of people would lay down in the dugout. And, like, it just, you know, it's just one of them things where you got to grind through it, and, you know, you do the best you can do to sort of, you know, maintain what you would sort of establish right before you were about to run out there and kind of start the game when it was supposed to be starting. So, yeah, I mean, it's woe is me, wah, but, you know, it is sort of all those things that roll into one of how you kind of get your day planned and, you know, how you want it to play out and how you get fired up to kind of just have everything flow the way you want it to flow. And then you have that happen. And it's not the easiest thing to kind of just start all over again and get heated back up and go out there and try and be sort of the best version of yourself.
0: Did you ever have a big game in your career after a long rain delay?
1: I've had a bunch of winter ball games because winter ball, it rains a lot. Every day I was in the big leagues was a big game for myself because I was trying to stay in the big leagues. Most of the time I didn't start. You know, my first year in the big leagues, I was a starter for a little while. I'm sure there's some games in there. I know there was a quite a few winter ball games that in the playoffs because of how long the playoffs were in a winter ball, and it would rain a little, and you know they were 2 or 3 hours, and music playing, and everybody standing on the roof, and like it was, you know, quite an ordeal. So I'm sure there was a lot more of those in winter ball than there was in the States, but yeah, again, it's, you know, just to see what Trey did yesterday after the rain delay. I mean, special stuff, like, you know, just to, you know, that pitcher, they can kind of map it out, right? It's that position player that's kind of, you know, when do I take balls off the tee? When do I take batting practice? Okay, I've taken it. Now what do I do? And you don't really know when you're going to start and, you know, when you start up trying to do it again to get it rared and ready to go. So just a lot of mindset things that you have to figure out in those rain delays. They did a good job yesterday.
2: I played 10 years in the American Hockey League, traveling around the U.S. playing hockey. And any time throughout your career in the minors, where I remember one time we were only 5 guys in our team were able to make the flight because they oversold the flight. And we were literally warming up with 5 guys while the other team had their full team. And then the rest of the team flew into Chicago. We're playing the Allstate Arena. And the rest of them came, got their gear on, went and played hockey. We tied the game when they were still allowed to tie, 3-3. And we were all laughing through the whole thing. Anything crazy like that happened to you throughout your minor league career?
1: Well, yeah, I mean, there's quite a few things, right, where the bus breaks down. You know, I can remember some winter ball games where the bus would break down, like, on the way to wherever we were going. Yep. And you'd have to sleep. I remember actually sleeping on the highway. Yeah, that I do remember. And sort of, you know, having I think we had some 3:30 games. And when your bus would break down, right, you basically didn't sleep. You know, you tried to get as much sleep as you could wherever you were doing it, right? And where they put the luggage in the top rack of the bus, a lot of people would sleep up there. You'd sleep in the floor of the bus. Like I mentioned, you'd sleep on the highway. So, Yeah, I mean, that's kind of the thing. All the little things you were mentioning, right, every time, because we had to take the flight the same day.
2: Yep.
1: You didn't take the flight the night before, so you're getting up at 3:30 to go to the field to take the bus to the airport, and if the plane was delayed or canceled, and then you're making plans to maybe take a bus to there, and then, you know, it's kind of not the way it is in the big leagues, right, where, you know, you have those private planes and you're doing it the night before. So, yeah, there's a lot of things. Never that scenario that you mentioned where, you know, just sort of the they didn't have enough seats and you were trying to figure out how you were going to fill a team. I don't think I'd ever went through anything like that. But the actual, you know, showing up, like I have shown up many, many times, 45 minutes before the game started. So basically, you just got time to run, put your uniform on, run out there and get it down, get it singing. So, yeah, there's a lot of things you got to mentally work your way through, as you well know, to just go out there and actually try and perform to go to the big leagues. Not the easiest thing all the time.
2: What was per diem like playing minor ball, too? I know for me it was like $20, and we'd all have to write our orders down on the sheet, and it was like burgers and fries after the game. Did you guys get that? What was your per diem?
1: $20. I think it's $20. I think it's went up since then. You know, because I think the minor leagues is unionized.
2: Right.
1: Now I think the clubbies are already paid. So, you know, you're getting your food, so you don't really have to actually pay that. So I'm not even sure now in the minor leagues they're even getting meal money. But when I played, it was $20, right? I mean, that's the reality of, I think a lot of people don't understand that. That just the part of, you know, you actually, you know, I was fortunate enough the round that I was drafted in that I made decent enough money, at least early in my minor league career before I went to the big leagues, you know, that money wasn't really a problem. But once I sort of got, you know, on that roller coaster of going up and down, you know, that's when you start worrying about it. And then I started having a family and, you know, it's just you got to worry about, you know, where the money's coming from. And you mentioned it, $20, who can eat on $20 a day? Not many people. You know, it's, you think you could, you know, live on $20 in downtown Toronto? Good luck. That's not happening. So just to find, you know, actually the minor league grind of trying to figure out the dollar of where it's coming from and just the urgency of, you know, how quickly you make adjustments, right? I would have stood on my head. I'd have hit right-handed. If that's what it would have taken to get me hot and keep me hot for a long period of time, that's the case, right? I mean, the thing of let's let it play out and see how it's going to work out. No, that wasn't a thing. Yeah, as you well know, man, when you're getting $20 a day for meal money, there's some urgency to make those adjustments a little bit quicker. So, yeah, I mean, that's the beauty of it. The stories you can look back on, the grind of us, what we went through, and then when you actually got to the big leagues and could feel just, you know, live that part of it, how easy they have that, you know, just the life that they live and where they stay and the planes they ride, not buses. You know, it's all those things that is the benefit of being a big leaguer, which is kind of cool.
2: Ernie Clements battling strep throat here right now. I remember when I was playing, it was, you basically had to be on your deathbed if you weren't playing, and you just show up to the rink, you'd were sick, didn't matter, you'd go to work. How many times did you have to play through when you were sick?
1: Yeah, we called it duct tape. You know, you go to your local Home Depot, and, you know, I can remember many times I couldn't walk. I had sprained ankles, and, you know, you're not missing games. You miss games, you know, especially when I got a little later, and even though I was hitting a bunch of homers in the minor leagues, driving in a bunch of runs, you know, there were kids coming up that would take your job that they were more invested in than you. And if you were missing games, kind of that out of sight, out of mind kind of thing. So, yeah, I mean, give Ernie credit. You know, it's for him to go through what he was going through there with that illness and to kind of just not miss a beat. I know they gave him a day off there, at least, you know, some of a day off. He's a grinder. Like, you know, it's John mentioned that, you know, you almost have to force him out of the line. That's the way it should be. It's your job. You do it 6 months a year. You know, you're very fortunate. And we were, even in when I was, and you too, grinding through that minor league part of it. You know, hockey's a little different. It's kind of like a 9-month season instead of a 6-month season. But, you know, it's a grind. Like, you got to, you know, we're very fortunate to kind of have that job and kind of establish just kind of who we are when it comes to the amount of time that we're working. So, yeah, I mean, you know, you're only, it's almost like guys like Ernie take that mentality of it's kind of you're doing it like it's your last one. You know, it's your last day ever playing. Now, obviously, it's not that way, but you have that mentality of, you know, if I let somebody else go out there and play, I could get Wally pipped, and I don't want that to happen. So, you know, you just kind of love that with guys like Ernie.
0: Kevin Barker is the co-host of Blair and Barker on the Sportsnet Radio and Television Network, joining us here on the Atlas Pizza and Sports Bar guest hotline. Big show, Russick and Rose. Brent Cron, Sportsnet 960, The Fan. I know John talked about it post-game. Was that Andres Jimenez, though, the at-bat of the season so far, Kevin?
1: Yeah. I mean, there's been some at-bats where, you know, you know, just kind of where you're grinding it out, you know, having the outcome the way it was, doing it, you know, after you losing the two games to start the series, what your record is. You know, look, I get back to that making adjustment thing, right? You know, he's kind of the guy that whenever they're sort of trying to persuade him into making some changes, he's the one guy that I think has to go out there and actually feel it playing out. And, you know, I hate to use this kind of word with a team that's spending the amount of money that the Jays are spending, but it's a process for him. Like, he needed to figure out what the lower half was doing and just how consistently he could get to where he needs to get to without thinking about it. He can now. And now you're starting to see him, you know, with the two-strike approach. What was it? He saw 8 pitches with 2 strikes. I mean, that's a big league at bat, man. Like, it's just, you know, it's me against you. Forget about what's going on the bases and what we've done in the past. Me against you, right? Let's figure a way out to have the outcome end up the way we want it to end up. And, you know, if you're paying attention to that, if you're one of his teammates, you can take note of that, right? It's, no matter what the count is, you can, you know, go to your two-strike approach. He's doing that stride-separating thing now, which is, you know, you've eliminated the lower half. Now you're just trying to throw barrel at ball. No matter where it's at in the strike zone, you're just trying to fight it off to, you know, just give yourself a chance. And for him to be able to make the adjustments with his lower half, be repeatable with that, just allow sort of the hand slot to be consistent. And when that's happening, the barrel's sort of ending up where he wants it to end up. And he's a threat, right? I mean, we're seeing him do things at the bottom of the lineup that's helping the top of the lineup at least give the top of the lineup a chance to sort of change the game. So, yeah, I mean, I don't think you can argue that with just kind of the way their season's going offensively. They needed a guy to kind of like Trey's outing. Right, you know, you saw your best pitcher and Dylan Cease kind of not look like that. And for Trey to come out the next day, and we just mentioned the rain delay, and like there was some things that, you know, he could have went out there and not had his best outing, and he did, and gave that lineup a chance and gave Andres a chance to have that at bat in a big inning. Was that's big league stuff, man. This is how you get on a roll, is you have at bats like that, you know, have that no-quit mentality against a really tough pitcher in a really big spot on the road in a hostile environment when your team's not playing well. Good for Andres. I root for him. He was kind of my pick to click at the beginning of the year because I'd watched him in spring training make that little adjustment, and I could see that when I was watching him take balls off the tee, and you could just tell it was easier. Like, it looked the way it was supposed to look, and because he has talent enough and sort of, you know, having one of those years to coming off a bad one, wanting to have a better one, there's some urgency there. And when you put that together with a guy that can play every day, you're expecting a good year. So good for him. They needed that.
0: What's changed with Varsho's approach at the plate lately?
1: Hey, that's a good question. You know, I think for me, it's probably not mechanical. I mean, his swing looks the same. Lower half looks the same. You know, he kind of has the same problem at the plate, right? It's the elevated fastball. I do think it's kind of the mindset of sometimes when you walk to the plate, you can think too much. You know, there's so much information now that it's real hard to not, you know, to not just say, oh, gosh, just keep giving it to me. Like, you know, instead of just going, okay, here's all the information. How can I take 1 or 2 points from that and try and apply that instead of trying to apply every single information that they're trying to give you? And I think that's kind of the separator is, you know, look for a ball down. That's the first and foremost thing is if I know I don't like the ball up, try and lay off of that as much as I can. You know, he's a straight up and down guy. Straight up and down guys have a real tough time with the north strike zones because that north looks like it's right down the middle. Their eyes are really far away from the strike zone, and that's kind of, for me anyway, sort of is one of the reasons why he has a little bit of the issue with the elevated fastball. So I think simplification of information is one of them. Hazel did a good job of reporting that. John, I think, has come out and said that a couple of times about Dalton. And then Dalton actually going and applying that and saying, what I'm doing now is not working. Look down, simplify it, and just try and put barrel to it. It'll go where it's supposed to go, right? If it's away, it'll end up in left field. If it's down the middle, if I'm a little late, it'll go up the middle or the other way. If I'm a little early, I'm thinking right center instead of right field line. It's like the hit he had last night, right? It's a little fanny out, but he's out in front of that. But because he has that sound, simple approach, he's putting barrel to baseball. You know, and give John credit for putting him at the top of the lineup, right? John knows what he doesn't have. And he's trying to get his best guys, his four best guys, as many at-bats as possible when it matters the most. And right now, Dalton's, to his credit, one of those guys.
2: Do you like Vladdy batting or hitting in the two-hole?
1: I do. You know, I think John, well, I know John has wanted this since John's become manager, you know, and for reasons like just the last 3 days is, you know, if you've noticed, Vladdy's been up when it matters the most in those biggest at-bats late in the game, and that's what John has wanted forever. And, yeah, I mean, look, is that changed the way they're going to pitch him? No. I mean, it's hard in soft away. It'll be hard in soft away forever until Vladdy, you know, for me, I've been saying this for a while, you know, anybody that wants to listen about the too many parts and, you know, just leaving stats on the field, I still think that's a thing. But give him credit, last couple of days, you know, he faced Duvall the other day at throwing 102. Looked to me like, you know, he could get barreled to it. It's been a while since we've seen that, right? It was, I know what I'm getting. You know, I'm going to beat the guy to the spot. You hit a ball hard, didn't want the, you know, wasn't the outcome that he wanted, I'm assuming, but at least he hit the ball hard. Last night, you know, do you want to swing an 0-0 spinner away? Probably not. But the point is, I think, because of where he's at in the lineup, in that big spot, knowing what the situation is, knowing what he needs to do to help his team, and now he can do it. All of those things, again, you know, good managers put their best players in positions to help their baseball team win a game. And I think John has done this. You know, Vladdy don't like this, I don't think. Vladdy don't like to be in a hurry. Now, this is obviously on the road, and it's a special thing because who's not there and what they're not doing. And because they're not winning games, you do things outside the box. And it will be very intriguing to see when Kirky gets back and they go home if Vladdy and John will still be doing this, right? It's that first at bat, Vladdy feels in a hurry running off the field. You know, where's all my garb going? How do I get my batting gloves on? How do I talk to the fans on the on-deck circle? You know, all that blah, blah, blah stuff that Vladdy's thinking about instead of thinking about seeing the baseball and putting his A-swing on it. But you can't argue, last couple of days, and Vladdy's been going through it, but the last couple of days, the at-bats have looked better in big spots. Now, the totality of his game, you know, the entire game, like the all four at-bats, probably not. But those big at-bats in the ninth inning, last couple of days, you know, those I think have looked the way John and Vladdy and David Popkins have wanted them to look. Maybe you can build off of that, because sooner or later, the dude's going to have to get hot. I mean, let's be fair about it. You know, you're going to do all this moving around stuff at the in the batter's box. Sooner or later, you're going to have to start getting some better pitches to hit and start having to hit some balls out of the yard. Hopefully, he can build off the last couple of days and he can start to do that.
0: Is Piñango's bat going to be a factor for the Blue Jays here this season?
1: Yeah, why not? I mean, he could be one of those guys that, you know, kind of is a Nathan Lucas 2.0 guy, right? I mean, you get Nathan Lucas back, now you could, you know, there will be a little bit of a log jam there. You got to figure out what you're going to do with the Lenine Sosa's and the Davis Schneiders in the world. And, you know, for me, that's not a hard decision, right? I mean, where they're at in the standings and, you know, what they're trying to do to play a little catch-up here, you're taking the best bat. So I'm sure they'll make the right decision when it comes to that. But, yeah, I mean, you love his at-bats. You love the balls he takes. You love that, you know, even when he goes to these places like Yankee Stadium, looks like he's done it 1,000 times. Mm-hmm. That's not the easiest thing to do. So, yeah, I mean, it's just kind of when everybody else is not doing it and you're looking for guys to give you that predictable at-bat, He's one of them. I mean, you can't argue, right? John's put him in the two hole. John's let him off. You know, John's telling you what John thinks of the dude just by where he's putting him in the bat, in the lineup. So, and give the kid credit. The kid has come up and basically sort of been as advertised. Now, the slug's not there, but as much velocity, as much spin as there is in baseball,

0: Or does Louis Varland look like the closer of the Blue Jays now?
1: I mean, you know, is that where you guys want him? Like, why do you got to put a title on it? You know, again, it's fun to have this conversation a lot. And the last couple of times that Louis's been out there, you know, it's been the ninth inning, made of the order. But I think John's going to continue to put Louis in the biggest part of the game. That's the eighth inning. That's the seventh inning. You know, we've seen Louis get loose in the seventh inning in the last 2 weeks. We've seen Louis obviously getting loose before the eighth inning. We've seen Louis getting loose when they're down by three. Like, John's trying to put Louis because John knows that Louis's the best arm they have. And you're going to use that to its fullest. And if that's the ninth inning, just so happened like it was last night, meat of the order, absolutely. He's your best arm. That's when you want him throwing, right? The changes he's made by throwing the slider more to righties, the changeup more to lefties, makes the fastball that much better, right? Now they're swinging and missing at the fastball because it's 100, because they should be, because he's made the adjustment by throwing the spin, the changeup. He's just a tougher at bat because he has more weapons to throw at good hitters in big spots. And, you know, he's got a little vinegar to him. Like, he's just goofy enough and just, you know, whatever. Push it, I'm throwing it enough that you just don't really mind when he's doing it. And you think he can handle all the things that John's throwing at him to sort of go out there and be the Louis that everybody wants him to be. So, yeah, look, I'm not going to be the guy that puts he's the closer no matter what. He's their best arm. Use the best arm when you need to use the best arm.
0: What did you make of Jazz Chisholm wearing Giancarlo Stanton's pants?
1: Done that a bazillion times. You know, it is when you're struggling, you know, I would wear the guy's shoes if they were two sizes smaller because he was raking. I mean, it's just, you know, that is the funny part of kind of sports is, you know, when one guy was raking, one guy was hitting homers, man, boy, just for whatever reason, nothing else is working, right? It's kind of that last resort of, man, look at that dude's bat. Boy, thing, that color of that bat looks kind of nice. Man, he got a hit his last time. I don't want to use that thing. You go up there and it feels right. And maybe you took a pitch that normally you've been swinging at forever. Now all of a sudden, you know, that's my bat. You're never getting that bat again. It's that kind of thing, right? It's just the beauty of sports. And, you know, Jazz has been looking better offensively, right? Now all of a sudden, like, his takes, you can see him shaking his head and I talk about that all the time, right? A lot of the times when you're struggling, it's more how you take the pitch than it is swinging at the pitch. And his takes, you know, the last at least couple of games against the Jays have looked really good. And you can tell just the way he's balanced and, you know, the way after he takes it, they throw the ball back, the way he looks. Is that, if that has something to do with the pants he's wearing, I can talk myself into something as an athlete better than anybody on planet Earth. Like, you know, hey, wear this. Oh, what's this going to do for me? I don't know, but wear it. And you wear it, you go out there, and it's like, man, it feels different. It makes me swing the bat different. It makes me run around the bases different. Like, you know, it makes my sliding shorts feel different. I don't know. Just it makes me feel different. I can talk myself into anything, and then you get on a little bit of a roll feeling different, and then you start having success, and then you'll never not wear those pants again. So it's just – that's the beauty of baseball. That's why I just think all the quirkiness that goes into, you know, just kind of here, wear the giantest pants you can wear. And then he goes out there and wears it and he looks ridiculous. And now he's starting to rake again and you'll never not see him wear this. So it's just kind of fun to watch.
0: It's always fun to have you on. Thanks for this, pal.
1: Yeah, you guys are the best. Thanks for having me. And, you know, hopefully the Jays go on a roll here.
0: Hopefully they do. Thanks, Kevin. There he is, Kevin Barker. The co-host of Blair and Barker on the Sportsnet Radio and Television Network on the Atlas Pizza and Sports Bar guest hotline. Baseball's like that, where dudes try other bats, other equipment. Really doesn't happen too much in hockey. It happens for sticks when it comes to players. Hey, look at this stick. I'm going to try this one. But as goalies, like, what, did you try another guy's glove? That never happened for you, right?
2: Never. No switching. No, I'm not trying your helmet on. Give me your gloves. Give me your socks.
0: Would you try Dobich's helmet on? Because it always looks tight.
2: Oh, man. It's tight at the top. It's loose at the bottom. I couldn't wear it. But yeah, the swapping of equipment, like you said, that sticks is as far as it goes. Let me try that flex. Let me try this. Let me try that. But there's no switch in pants.
0: Yeah.
2: Give me your shells. I want to try your shells for the game, right? But you play so many games in

0: baseball too. You got to like
1: mix it up.
0: You got to mix it up.
2: So David Schneider, he tries a bunch of, he imitates batting stances like old guys and guys playing now. He was doing it in the World Series. He was imitating like Will Smith's batting stance and hitting the ball well too. I just do your thing, but that's weird.
0: When I was a young man, I would play baseball. Mm. I was a catcher. No shocker there, I don't think. And it was one. I had a terrible arm too, just a weak arm.
1: You could throw it.
0: I could, but not well. And I always,
1: you had no zip on it.
0: Zero. And I always wanted to throw it from my knees to get it there. And I would just dribble to second base. And I remember getting batting gloves for the first time, and I would watch the Blue Jays play, and I would pretend I would swing the bat at pitches that I thought were good. And I couldn't hit the ball really well either. I just wasn't an overall talented baseball player.
2: Man, I could
0: player.
2: Catch it, though.
0: But I could catch it.
1: You were defensive. You were defensive with.
0: I could block it.
1: You could block it.
0: I could block it.
1: I was going to say.
0: Yeah.
1: You had no arm you couldn't hit.
0: Yeah.
1: But man, could you block the ball.
0: Nothing got through. Ever. Okay. Yeah. Except for the 5-hole. The 7-hole maybe every once in a while.
1: Did you ever get like banged up behind the plate?
0: Yeah. You block the plate and then guys would run you over, right? Or the tip ball that would hit you right in the face or... You know, or the shoulder, like, oh.
1: Right in the old groin.
0: Yeah. But then they'd be like, well, you're a goalie. Like, that's should be fine. It's like, yeah. I love getting hit with baseballs.
1: Man, they say, like, major league catchers, the entire season, they're dealing with something.
0: Yeah.
2: Oh, yeah.
0: Oh, for the knees, too. Like, your
1: knees,
0: constant.
1: Their hands and their knees. Oh. Everything. Everything, just the deflections, everything. Those balls coming in 100 miles an hour. Like,
0: do they get enough credit?
1: No, they don't.
0: No, they don't.
2: They
0: don't.
2: We hate on catchers.
1: And they don't wear that much equipment.
0: No, they don't.
1: They really don't.
0: I
1: like goalies now, like it's not what, and Mike Vernon was in this studio saying, yeah, he used to feel all the shots when he played in the NHL. Goalies now don't feel anything.
0: No. You know,
1: rarely if it hits him in the collarbone, they'll feel it.
0: For sure. But it's going to be a freak shot.
1: It's not what it used to be.
0: Not even close.
1: Like what's changed in catching? Yeah, the chest plate's more, you know, aerodynamic. It's harder. It deflects the ball more. I understand all of that. But they're not wearing that much equipment back there. They got the shin guards, the chest plate, the face mask. That's it.
2: If you get hit in the thigh, that's 96 to the thigh.
1: Yeah, there's like nothing there. No. That's just meat.
0: Just the stingers. It actually gives me goosebumps. I remember when I first started playing hockey, the chest protector was basically a bat catcher's chest guard with like shoulder pads.
1: I love that you call it a bat catcher.
0: Yeah. Is that what what is it? Has it graduated into catcher?
1: Yeah, it's just catcher.
0: No, it's a bat catcher.
1: Okay, anyway.
0: Yeah.
1: I heard a lot of that during the Blue Jays World Series run in the bars in downtown Calgary. He's a bat catcher. I'm like,
0: Does that out me as not being a baseball guy if
1: Pretty
0: I say
1: much,
0: bat catcher?
1: That's a good way.
0: Yeah. Right, yeah.
2: You didn't say DeBarker. That's what matters.
0: Yeah.
1: You can even, when we talk about hockey, be like, ice hockey.
0: Yeah.
1: And you're like, what?
0: Yeah, that's true.
1: We're already talking about hockey. Yeah. It's not ice hockey. It's hockey.
0: So yeah, I didn't let them know the fraud that I am when it comes to baseball. I'm the meanest all-American baseball.
1: That doesn't surprise me at all that you were a catcher.
0: No, not at all.
1: No, that doesn't surprise me at all.
0: Well, my dad was a coach, and he'd make me run, and I hated running.
2: Yeah.
0: And he'd run around the diamond because he wanted to set an example for the other kids.
1: Yeah.
0: So he'd be like, you go run.
1: But you couldn't hit at all either?
0: Well, I could hit a little bit. I could get on base, but I wasn't stealing base.
1: Did you ever talk smack to the batters when you were behind the plate?
0: No. Oh. No, I wasn't like Sandlot where you're just lipping guys off behind there. Right.
1: That's what I was kind of looking for.
0: Yeah, I just did my job.
1: Yeah,
0: that's all I did. It was very business focused, business like approach.
1: Okay.
0: When I ride my bicycle to the baseball game.
1: Mm-hmm. Mm, I like that.
0: Yeah.
1: You were a two sport athlete?
0: Yeah, absolutely. You know what? Hockey in the winter, baseball in the summer. Now you got to play hockey when you're 10 years old for 12 months of the year.
1: Yep.
2: What's the other sport you could have done, you think, at a professional level?
0: None. shot put.
2: Okay. Okay.
0: I couldn't play basketball for lack of interest. More so.
1: Okay. Yeah.
0: Soccer. I'm not built for soccer.
2: No.
0: I could play football. I could play football.
1: Yeah, no, you're big enough. You could have played offensive line.
0: When I first joined the Flames alumni, we do these events with some of the Stampeders, right? And they assumed that I played football. And they're like, hey, I don't remember you being on the Stampeders. I'm like, I played hockey, buddy. Right?
2: What's your number?
0: Yeah, right? Like you don't look like a hockey player anymore. I'm like, yeah, that's.
1: Yeah, you're big enough that you could have been Canadian offensive lineman. Yeah, exactly. But not an American. You're not big enough to be an American offensive lineman.
0: No.
1: Unless you were like 340, 320, and then ran like the wind.
0: Which I didn't have. The running, once again, was a problem of mine.
1: That would be very difficult. Yeah. All right. You ready to do Lock of the Day coming up?
0: Fired up.
1: Yeah, I'm fired up too. I'm fired up with our partnership with Play Alberta. With Play Alberta, backing the home team goes beyond betting on the Stamps and Flames. 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Must be 18 plus to play. If you gamble, use your game sense. We'll do that in about 10 minutes or so. And I have a question to ask you about the Habs and the Hurricanes. I need a rank from you, and we'll do that next. Big Show, Russick and Rose. 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
4: Good news in the southeast. Things look a little better at 52nd Street and Stoney Trail. No longer seeing delays on that ramp. Now, there is a crash in the northeast on Deerfoot Trail, southbound approaching McKnight. Southbound right lane is still blocked as crews respond to a multi-vehicle crash. There's also a newer crash in the northwest, Stoney Trail westbound approaching SARC. This volume stacks well beyond Shaganappy. It's the westbound left lane that's blocked on Stoney Trail. Stay right. The 660 News Radio Traffic Center. 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
2: You know what? Text. When you know people don't know about something and they use terminology. Like I get that way too when you're talking to some people about hockey. You're listening to them on TV or whatever. Like that guy knows nothing.
1: Once they or they say like a player's name wrong. Yeah. What did Matty say wrong? Did he say? Oh, he called him Guy Lafleur. I almost fell off the chair.
2: Oh, that.
1: Yeah, see, look at your eyes light up. I almost stabbed him.
2: Like you
1: Rose almost got stabbed when he did
3: sacrilege.
1: That.
3: Sacrilege.
2: You can't do that.
1: No.
2: Right?
1: You can't.
4: It's like the scene from Inglourious Basterds where he holds up three fingers the wrong way, and that's how he knows he's wrong.
2: It's a tell.
1: Yep.
2: Right?
1: For sure. You don't know it. That's it.
2: And, that's why when I... You feed me a handful of questions to
1: what
2: to Barker.
1: That was all you.
2: Well, the minor hockey league conversations were all me.
1: Yeah,
2: but when I'm asking actual baseball stuff,
1: why we were talking
5: me.
1: About it
5: Frank
1: off air.
5: You
1: were
5: Big Show.
1: Yeah, he was. It was funny. He was listening to sports radio.
2: You know what's funny? I was listening to sports radio the other day. And
1: my favorite drama.
2: You know what's funny?
1: You know
2: what's funny? I listen to sports talk radio.
1: My eyes just lit up. I'm like, that's a drop.
2: You exploded.
1: Yeah,
2: immediately. You were sitting on a gold mine.
1: Court, what? You mean our station?
2: Sports talk radio.
1: No, but yeah, you were talking earlier off about Vladdy hitting the two hole.
2: Yeah, that's what I thought that was a great spot for him.
1: Yeah.
2: You know, the two hole.
1: Yeah. It's great.
2: Yeah.
1: It's a great job.
2: Yeah. Well, you know, But I do, when I'm not on the show, I do listen to Barker when he comes on because he helped me understand the game more, right? Yep. And understand not the game so much, but the players and how the Jays are doing. I actually even have the Jays game on every once in a while at the house now.
1: There you go.
2: Right?
6: Nice. Look, okay. I can, you know, call a frog a duck, but at the end of the day, a frog's a frog.
1: That's right. It's
2: completely accurate.
1: You're right.
2: Yeah.
1: No, he's great, and he's very passionate about talking about hitting too, and you can't fake it. He's passionate about it and loves the game. Man, 162 games, and I remember when I covered the Blue Jays, all the attendants wore the T-shirts. Appreciate the grind, because that's what it is. It's a grind working that many games.
2: Working the panel, you know, they play every day, right? You're just media guys
1: that's
2: get up.
1: It's America's pastime.
2: Yep. And
1: fill some time.
2: It's every day. I just love the guys that get caught skipping work to go to afternoon baseball games and they catch them on TV. I think that's pretty funny.
1: Yeah, I do like that too. I'm going to give you and Shan about 30 seconds because I want you guys to compare notes here. Who are the top three players? Rank them in this series between the Habs and the Hurricanes right now. Who are the top three players overall in the series?
2: Like the most dependent, most skilled, or
4: all around?
1: The top three players in the series.
4: I would say
1: Nick Suzuki. Both these, write them down. Oh, okay. I want you both to write them down and we'll see how close you guys get. Because I want you both to write it down. The top three players could be 1, 2, and 3 in this series between the Hurricanes and the Habs. We'll have it live for you here on Sportsnet 960, The Fan, coming up at 6 o'clock. Thanks for all your text messages. We got Mike Vernon coming on the show tomorrow. We'll take some of your questions for Vernie tomorrow on the Jason.Mortgage text line. 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Crush your debt and own your future. When it comes to mortgages, think Jason.Mortgage. Visit him today at Jason.Mortgage. All right, top three players in this series between the Habs and the Hurricanes. Do you have your list, Croner?
2: I think so, yeah. It's terrible. I'm bad off the draw, but I'll do my best here.
1: I want number three first. Who is the third best player amongst the two teams in this series? Shan, we'll start with you.
4: You don't have to like this, but Jacob Slavin.
1: Okay.
4: I think he's the
1: best
4: defenseman.
1: I think Jacob Slavin's an excellent defenseman.
4: Best defensive D-man in the league, for my money.
1: Okay. Who do you have at number three?
2: I didn't rank them, but I'm going Dobish.
1: Oh, Dobish at number three.
2: Yeah.
1: Wow, you're really high on this kid.
2: I love him. I do. And I know he's on a heater right now, so yeah. I'm not going overall. I'm just going for how they're playing, not the name on the back, but how important they are to the team.
1: Yep.
2: For me, it's Dobish.
1: Well, what do you got at number two, Shan?
4: Nick Suzuki.
1: Ooh.
4: That's a legit number one center. Does everything in all situations. Heck of a player. You don't have to notice him all that much for him to be super effective.
2: Slavin for me.
1: Oh, okay.
2: Yeah. Just a shutdown guy. You know, the Carolina plays team defense. He's a huge part of that. He can control the game back there. We saw it for the first two rounds, too. He was just he's a force. Makes great decisions with the puck and very, very dependable.
1: What do you got at number one?
4: Real quick, my honorable omission, Sebastian Aho. I think he's a great player. But he's informed, to use a soccer term, Lane Hudson. Like, Lane Hudson's playing at a different level. And he's going to be crucial if the Habs are to win this series. Like, probably their best player. I have him at number one.
2: I knew I was missing one. For me, it's Suzuki. Number one.
1: Yeah. Okay.
2: Yeah.
1: I think that's fair.
2: Yeah. Just for what he brings, like Chan said, for what he brings, centerman, does it all. You know, that to play on the second goal there on the power play in game seven against, you know, feeding the puck to Bull Duke. Great vision. He's a leader, and he's tremendously important to that club.
1: We talked yesterday. Frank was on with Pat on Tuesday night, talking about how the Flames kind of should try to mirror what the Montreal Canadiens have done with their rebuild. And it's all about talent evaluation. But at the same time, the Habs hit the absolute home run with the Nick Suzuki, Max Pacioretty deal.
4: And they're the first overall pick.
1: Yeah, that helps too.
4: It certainly
1: a little
4: does.
1: Lottery luck. But that trade was more important than the first overall pick. Because you got yourself a number one center. What's the hardest thing to find in the NHL? Number one center.
4: Is it?
1: And it took a while for Nick Suzuki to blossom into that number one center. Sometimes you got to be patient. Like, is there anybody on the Flames roster right now who you think can be a number one center? No. They're not on this roster right now.
2: Nope.
1: It's not Morgan Frost. It's not Connor Zary. Certainly not Yegor Sharangovich. Like, Michael Backlund, God bless him, was never a number one center.
2: No, and that's we saw.
1: Elias Lindholm was never a number one center. He just played on hockey's best line because he was dining out on playing with two incredible players.
2: And we look at Minnesota's shortcoming in the second round, too. Their lack of center depth was one of the main reasons why they couldn't get past Colorado.
1: Absolutely. Great job, Habs and Hurricanes tonight. I'm a little nervous. I don't know what to expect from the Habs tonight.
2: Yeah, I don't think they'll be as sloppy as they were in game one against Buffalo. I think that they're gonna, you know, they're a young team, and now they've
1: youngest team,
2: and they're now they've been through that scenario where they weren't necessarily ready to play in game one, or they didn't bring their best.
1: Yep,
2: they'll be, you know, Marty St. Louis will have them dialed in. This team wants to do well. I think they'll have a better game one than the previous round, but I don't think they're getting out with a win tonight.
1: Oh, you think Carolina's winning?
2: I think Carolina's winning tonight, yeah.
1: Okay. All right.
2: 2-1.
1: Mm. Oh, wow. Tight?
2: Yeah.
1: You think Vernie's going to watch the game?
2: I think he might because he's coming on tomorrow, but I...
1: You should text him. Go, hey. Yeah. Well, two things for Vernie. Bring in your cup rings.
2: Yeah.
1: And even the Hall of Fame ring would be cool. And watch the game tonight.
2: Yeah.
1: Because I want to ask him about it. Especially the goaltending side of things.
2: Absolutely.
1: Because it's changed so much since he... Like, you look at Mike Vernon, you're like, you were goaling the NHL?
2: Well, and you watched the way he played, too, right? Not an overly big guy, but angles and cutting down the angle and challenging were huge back then, too. Yep. Guys were sometimes and bottom of the circle. Oh, Vernie battled all day long.
1: Yep.
2: But you see a lot of goalies now, the way they move the puck east to west, they sit further back in their net. And Vernie was a guy that came out and challenged, took the shooter. You watch some of those plays, he's at the bottom of the circle trying to stop a slap shot from the top of the circle, right? It's just that the game's evolved.
1: Yeah, and I've noticed that with Dobish. He does that too. He flies out to challenge guys, which is kind of against the norm now.
2: And he's a big guy, and he'll come. The first game I remember when they were playing against Tampa Bay, how he looked a little bit nervous right off the bat. Tampa Bay had some good scoring chances, and he was 2-3 feet outside of his crease challenging guys on a kind of a one-on-one. You don't see it very often. You're 100% right.
1: All right, let's do the lock of the day. Let's fire it up there, Gronner.
3: It's now time for the Big Show's Lock of the Day. 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Must be 18 plus to play. If you gamble, use your game sense.
1: What's different about Play Alberta? It's the only casino, sports, and lottery app that sends all revenue back to the province. So when you play in Alberta, it stays in Alberta. Must be 18 plus to play. If you gamble, use your game sense. Shan, what did we do yesterday for the Lock of the Day?
4: Well, it's looking like Fade Matt right now. He went over 2.
1: Oh, boy.
4: He had Nate Mac anytime goal. He had Jack Eichel over... He had 1 power play point, did not yesterday. You had Natchez over 1.5, didn't
1: points,
4: hit.
1: Nope.
4: Wembanyama, you had over 39.5 points and rebounds. He had 38. So you went 0 for 2.
2: Close.
4: Matt went 0 for 2.
2: So close.
1: And what did you do?
4: Gronner. Gronner knows baseball. He hit the Diamondbacks minus 1.5 spread.
1: Love it.
4: And almost hit Knights and Avalanche over 6.5. There were 6 total goals.
1: Oh, okay.
5: No and one knows the National League quite like me.
4: I like that. Wow, I like
1: loves
4: that.
1: The senior circuit.
4: I hope you're going back there today.
2: National League specialist.
4: Maybe. Good man. I went 2-0.
1: Oh, wow.
4: Yeah. I had Kadri 3-plus shots. That was parlayed with Makar getting a point, which he would have, but obviously didn't play. And then I had the Vlad hit.
1: Well, that gets voided. You don't go 2-0.
4: The bet doesn't get voided.
1: Yeah, it does. If you parlayed, it would get void.
4: No, but the bet, no, you still keeps the other part of the parlay. Yes, it does.
1: Okay.
4: So the Kadri.
1: But then you'd be below the, were you above the?
4: No, it was above.
1: Okay.
4: It's 3-plus right, shots. And then Vlad hit and Schlittler, 6Ks. So.
1: Okay.
4: Yeah.
1: I'm going very easy for my first pick. I'm going against you, Mr. Brent Cron. Forget you and your Carolina Hurricanes pick. I think the Habs got some momentum.
2: You're biased.
1: I think they learned their lesson from what happened in Buffalo in game one. I'm taking the Habs on the money line plus 166 to steal game one in Raleigh tonight to break that win streak. I think Jakub Dobish is going to bring his A game tonight. Talked about it post game. The Habs learned, young team, they're hungry. And I think the rust could be a factor tonight for the Hurricanes. It's the longest break in Stanley Cup playoff history tonight. We could see them be a little, the puck touches might not be the best. Give me the Habs plus 166. Boom. What are you taking, Brent Cron? Lock it in.
2: I'm going with what I know. Saves for both goaltenders tonight, over under. For Dobish, it's over under 28.5. I'm taking the over on that.
1: Ooh,
2: I think the Canadians are going to get caved in a little bit here tonight. And so with the way the Canadians play anyway, like Carolina averages about 33.1 shots per game.
1: Ooh.
2: They throw pucks on net too, right? Carolina's not afraid to get traffic to the net. There's going to be a lot of rebounds, a lot of junk. I'm taking the over 28.5 saves for Dobish.
1: Lock it in.
2: That's
1: at minus 128. So he's in the threshold.
4: That's close.
1: All right.
4: Like it.
1: Good pick. All right. Shan, what are you taking?
4: I'm going with a defense wins championships parlay. I'm taking a big swing here. This is at plus 463. Ooh. Keandre Miller over 0.5 with the plus minus category. He's okay. One of the top guys in the playoffs. I got Jacob Slavin over 1.5 blocked shots. He's very key when it comes to that. And we know how good the Hurricanes could block shots. Lane Hudson over 0.5 points because he will get a power play point tonight. I'm fairly sure of it. He's always getting a puck touch on the power play.
1: Oh, I love that little three-leg parlay. Lock that in. Bronner, where are we going?
5: I'm also going to the Eastern Conference Final. The Carolina Hurricanes have only had 6 goals scored in their games between them and their opponent. Once this playoffs, it was the elimination game against the Ottawa Senators. That, combined with the fact they've been off for a while, I kind of agree with you, George. I think the execution could be off a little bit. And seeing what I saw last night in the first period of Colorado-Vegas, a little bit of a feeling out process there. I'm going under 5.5 total goals in the game, plus 108. Lock.
1: All right, lock that in. Former Edmonton Oiler, former Hart Trophy winner, wore an incredible red suit when he did win that Hart Trophy. Taylor Hall, Brent Cron, in 30 career games against the Habs, 10 goals, 13 assists, sure. But he has points in 5 of 6 playoff games this season. For him just to register a point tonight is minus 128. Arguably the best line in the playoffs right now with Taylor Hall and Stankoven. Give me Taylor Hall over 0.5 points minus 128. Lock it in. You take another goalie prop?
2: Yeah, I'm taking another goalie
1: prop. Yeah, when I look at you, it's
2: I figured as much. I thought I only had to do one. But now,
1: you have the Freddie Anderson goalie save.
2: I'm going the saves, right? Yep. Freddie Anderson. Carolina doesn't give up much. Montreal doesn't put the puck on net a ton, too. We saw that in Game 7 against Tampa Bay. We only got 9 shots on net and won a game.
1: Historically low.
2: Historically low. So the over-under for saves is 21.5. I am taking the under.
1: Whoa! Wow, you're all in on the Hurricanes.
2: I am. Big time.
1: Minus 127
2: for the under. More to spike, George.
1: Oh, really?
2: Yeah.
1: Okay. I get that a lot on the text line now, too. A lot of people are rooting against the Habs because of me.
2: Yes.
1: And I appreciate that. Yep. What are you taking, Chad?
4: I'm going to baseball. Sticking with the Jays. Seen a lot of that lately. I'm going with a strikeout parlay. This is at plus 106. Anthony Volpe, I watched him challenge a pitch that was like 4 inches in the zone. He is not seeing the zone very well. I'm taking over 0.5 strikeouts for him. And I'm going to take Vladimir Guerrero Jr. over 0.5 strikeouts. I think he's starting to feel it a little more. Take a couple big hacks. It'll result in a strikeout.
1: Okay, lock that in. Groner, where are we going? National League?
5: Groner, what do me and Pete Rose have in common?
4: Hopefully not
2: You're both not in the Baseball Hall of Fame?
5: Correct.
1: That's a good one.
5: Correct. Yeah. But
1: I'm
5: not
1: glad he didn't say terrible haircuts.
5: not what I was looking for. Okay. I was more going, we both bet on baseball.
2: I was close. I was similar
5: to
2: that.
5: You're close. Down the right path. And with that being said, I'm going back to the National League. This time, Pete Rose's National League Central, where I have found the Pittsburgh Pirates at the St. Louis Cardinals. Dustin May, former top Dodgers prospect, hasn't had a great run of it post Tommy John surgery. I am going to take him over 5.5 hits given up. The Cardinals starter last game didn't go very deep, had to burn some bullpen. They're going to have to run May out there for a long time. And the Pirates are a better team than the Cardinals. So I'm taking Dustin May over 5.5 hits
1: love
5: given
1: it.
5: Up plus 104.
1: Love some senior circuit baseball. There it is, our lock of the day brought to you by Play Alberta. What's different about Play Alberta? It's the only casino, sports, and lottery app that sends all revenue back to the province. So when you play in Alberta, it stays in Alberta. Must be 18 plus to play. If you gamble, use your game sense. What do you got coming up on whatever we're calling the 9 o'clock show?
4: Well, the 9 o'clock show is going to feature Connor and I discussing if we still believe Avalanche in 5, because we both said that yesterday.
1: Whoa, boy.
4: And we got a preview of Habs and Hurricane series.
1: All right. 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Who do we got coming in tomorrow in studio, Connor?
2: Hockey Hall of Famer, 2-time Stanley Cup champion, goaltender for the Calgary Flames, Mike Vernon.
1: Can I just say it's a joy for me to watch you interview Mike Vernon, because you stare at him like, oh my God.
2: Such a weirdo.
1: Here.
2: Well, can I touch your hand?
1: Yeah. I love it.
2: Your glove hand.
1: I love it.
2: Yeah.
1: Because you all fanboy out and I love it.
2: Yeah, I don't do it very often. He's the one guy that gets me.
1: And he broke my heart as a child when he beat the Habs in the Cup Final.
2: Yep, that's
1: Thanks,
2: right.
1: Thanks, Vernie.
2: Yeah. Shaped you into the man you are today, the bitter, jaded, crusty man you are today.
1: Probably. Yeah, I think all those things are correct.
4: Thanks, Mike.
1: Yeah, Apple, Spotify, Amazon, The Secret, wherever you get your podcast, rate, review, subscribe. Thanks for the lock of the day. Again, we're really thrilled that Play Alberta's jumped on to be our sponsor. 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We'll be back tomorrow. I'll be either sour or super happy. Tune in to find out. We'll talk to you tomorrow. Bye.
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8: Calgary traffic update.
9: There's a crash in the northwest, Stoney Trail westbound approaching SARC. This has got the far left-hand lane blocked, and you have to squeeze right to get by. Watch for people on the road assessing damage, exchanging information. Also in the northeast on Deerfoot southbound, you'll find a collision near McKnight Boulevard. It's been on the go for a little while. Vehicles have made their way over to the right shoulder, but the far right lane on southbound Deerfoot is also still blocked. The 660 News Radio Traffic Center, I'm Tanya Blakeney. 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
4: What's going on, Calgary? Welcome to Big Show Plus, Big Show Brunch on a Thursday. By the way, we have Team Canada in action right now as we speak.
1: Ooh.
4: Against Norway after the first period. What do you think the score is?
5: My Norwegians. 1-0 Canada.
4: Dose, dose.
5: Ooh.
4: Dose, dose.
5: Who's in net for Canada?
4: That I don't know. We'll get that for you.
5: Matt Zuccarello putting on a big-time performance for Norway. My Norwegians.
4: Those are certainly your Norwegians. We'll get to that a little later on in the show.
5: Can I just say, Sean?
4: What's up?
5: I'm in a much better mood today.
4: Why is that?
5: Well, yesterday, and some of our listeners who are up with us at 6 a.m. who work much harder jobs than we do.
4: Very much
5: will understand this.
4: Jobs.
5: There's those days where you don't sleep well. You don't wake up during the night, but you just don't sleep well.
4: Mm-hmm.
5: You wake up. I woke up yesterday, headache. I'm like dizzy when I get out of bed. I'm like stumbling out of bed, stumbling to the bathroom to get this beautiful face ready for radio. And I get work yesterday. I'm tired, run down. I was in a surly mood.
4: Mm.
5: But today, I'm back.
4: Okay.
5: What to do, baby?
4: What to do, baby?
5: Let's have an hour.
4: I'm glad you're back. Now, I got to say, I got a little extra rest today. I was thinking about suing Apple. I probably won't go down that route because I'm scared of their lawyers.
5: Mm-hmm.
4: they have this thing going on where sometimes the alarms just go to zero volume.
5: That's interesting.
4: If this has happened to anybody, please let me know, because I know I'm not alone. I've seen this.
5: I'll be honest with you. This has never happened to me.
4: Dude,
5: I run the Apple alarm every morning for it. 30.
4: It's driving
5: it goes
4: me
5: off.
4: Crazy. I don't know what it is. It's happened to me twice. It happened to me the first time. I'm not making excuses. Anyways, got a little extra rest. So I got a little pep in my step. Mm-hmm. A little dip on nice. My chip.
5: A little stress getting into work this morning, but.
4: Yeah, it's fine.
5: Nothing great. Wrong with working from the train.
4: It's true. By the way, 2-2 as we speak, Canada versus Norway. The goal scorers, you know these guys. Obviously, Eskelid Bakke-Olsen. He got his second of the tournament, assisted by Petter Vesterheim and Patrick Elsveen. And then, this can't be real. Johannes Johansson. Boom. So, Johannes Johansson gets his first, assisted by Andreas Martinsson.
5: Of course.
4: And Tinish Luke Koblar.
5: Yes, Leafs prospect.
4: Really?
5: Yeah.
4: That's a hilarious name.
5: Their first pick in last year's draft.
4: Good for him. Good for Tinish.
5: Yeah. Of course, Jonas Johansson. So, okay. Lightning backup goalie playing forward for the Norwegian national team.
4: I'm sorry. Real quick. Two texts happened to them this morning, too. Let's all collectively... I'm just kidding. We're not going to sue anybody. I'm scared. I'm scared of the lawyers. Anyways, thank you for the people that texted in. Appreciate that. Tinus Luke Kobler. I just love Johannes Johansson. I hope Johannes Johansson turns out to be something. And I'm not sitting here making fun of these players.
5: This might be the highlight of his career.
4: Maybe.
5: Playing against Canada. Pull out this big upset. The Norwegian in me would shed a tear. Of course, I'm all Canada all the time. You weren't here this day, but we got in, me and former intern Ben and Stefan.
4: Okay.
5: Got into the Italian crowd in Toronto.
4: Oh.
5: Right? And how some people were going to support Italy over Canada in the World Cup if it came to that, where they just about played each other.
4: It almost happened. It was so close. Mm-hmm.
5: Uh-huh. He told me, too, about this guy you and him went to school with.
4: Yeah, Zamparo.
5: Okay.
4: I was here.
5: You know him. You were there that day?
4: I think so. Yeah, the three of us were working together.
5: Were we?
4: Maybe. Either way, yeah, I know who you're talking
5: about. I was sitting in your chair, so I don't think... But anyways, yeah.
4: Okay. And Stefan and I had this conversation.
5: Yeah, I find it completely ridiculous that any Canadian who was born in Canada would support anybody other than Canada. I understand Canada soccer, not that good.
4: Yeah.
5: And, you know, you have a second team, right, obviously, and I'm completely fine with that. Support your heritage. But, like, come on. It's your country. You live here for a reason.
4: Yeah, look, Italians take pride in being Italian.
5: I know.
4: And I for some reason, I got in trouble talking about Italian.
5: Stefan found it ridiculous, too, I will
4: and
5: say.
4: Stefan is, and he's his last name is Luciani.
5: Extremely Italian.
4: Well, of course. I remember, I think it was Ben DiNucci, and I was like, come on, this guy sucks. And I got in trouble, like three Italians texted. I'm like, guys, I love Italians, okay? I do. Mm-hmm. But the whole thing about the World Cup, like if you're from Canada, like my dad's from Kenya. I you know, we got mm-hmm. that heritage. I at the Olympics and they're running the marathons. I'm like, yeah, I'll go Kenya, woo! Mm-hmm. I'm a quarter Scottish. I have a Scotland camera and I have the Scottish head cover. Mm-hmm. I like being Scottish. A little British. There's a little Indian. Like I got all this, but...
5: You're a melting pot.
4: But I'm Canadian.
5: Mm-hmm. Exactly.
4: And y'all know I'm Canada down. Shout out my girl, Dave McRae. Yeah. But no, like that whole thing is ridiculous. Let me add, I'm so excited for the World Cup now.
5: Me too.
4: Canada's squad kind of falling apart. We don't even know if Alfonso Davies will be able to play. I think he'll be fine. A couple injuries happening. Either way, the fact that we have World Cup games in Canada mm-hmm. with a team that is competent.
5: Favorable draw.
4: Sort of.
5: Bosnia, all due respect.
4: They're actually not bad.
5: No, for sure. They qualified. They beat Italy to get here. But they're not Italy, you know?
4: Yeah.
5: I'd rather play them than Italy. Switzerland, well-organized team. I forget who the other squad is. Someone.
4: Qatar.
5: Qatar, yes.
4: Qatar.
5: Is it Qatar or Qatar? I don't know. But yeah, favorable draw. The golden generation, I guess, of Canadian soccer.
4: Oh, yeah.
5: Right? Alfonso Davies probably hand down the greatest Canadian soccer player of all time. Not even close.
4: I don't want to do too much World Cup talk right now.
5: No, this is
4: but
5: true.
4: I promise you, we will be locked in on it. Mm-hmm. But this, like, I want people to get excited about this. You don't have to like soccer. I get it. And my favorite tournament on the planet is the World Cup. I'm a huge basketball guy. World Cup takes precedent. I mean, it's the best. It's the biggest tournament in the world. The fact that it's here in Canada, the fact that Canada has a solid team, And the fact that it's all across North America, and if you really want to, you can go like head down to Seattle or wherever they're playing, go watch a game. It's probably going to cost you an arm and a leg, but it's here. And I want you to get excited for it because we will be breaking it down on this show. I can tell you that.
5: Mm-hmm. Like we know a lot about soccer.
4: Dude, I played one season, rec season, wow. And I was a goalie for half of it. And then the other half, I was a player. I scored 3 goals and I had 3 own goals bounce off of me. And that was like, they were all like depressing because I think I'm coordinated. I think I'm athletic. That was really sad. I don't want to talk about that any further. We had one guy that shouldn't have been playing. He scored 8 goals. So I just passed to him.
5: I played soccer at like the age of 6. There was this like program in town. Mm-hmm. Only coached by like the teachers. No actual soccer players there. Learned how to run and kick a ball essentially. Mm-hmm. But come, you know, June 24th or whenever it is, if you don't think I'll be breaking down Canada's 4-3-4, you've got another thing coming.
4: Are you kidding me, Kyle Larin? Are you doing?
5: Really?
4: Ugh. I actually like Kyle Larin. I don't know if he's on the team.
5: He might have the most goals for Canada all time.
4: Oh, yeah. We have a text that said, would you pay $1,000 to go watch live? If Canada was... I don't have that much money. I'm going to be honest with you, okay?
5: Yeah.
4: Guys, I'm going to be honest. I don't have the...
5: And it's a true shame, honestly, because, like, first time ever and the only time for a long, long time the World Cup will be in Canada. Think like, oh, yeah, maybe we'll go, especially, you know, it didn't end up coming to Edmonton for some reason. Probably, hands down, the best soccer venue in Canada in terms of like size, the stadium itself and whatnot.
4: Vancouver.
5: Yeah, but that indoor stadium.
4: I guess. Okay, sure.
5: Kind of wider field. I would say Edmonton's probably, for a multitude of reasons, given all the factors, the best soccer venue in Canada. I'd consider to go to the game, but the price. They're gouging us.
4: Yeah.
5: It's like Adnan was saying on Monday. It's like thousands of dollars for Canada, Bosnia. I love my country, but come on.
4: I know.
5: Who's the draw for the Bosnians? Really?
4: They had one striker.
5: Yeah.
4: Maybe Dzeko?
5: Nah, he's Croatian, I think.
4: Oh, yeah, you're right.
5: And don't get those people mixed up.
4: No.
5: The lucky George isn't here.
4: Although no, it
5: George
4: is Dzeko.
5: They're George is Serbian.
4: No, Dzeko is nicknamed the Bosnian Diamond. I know, ball. We do need to get off of this. Wedley says, well, first he says, welcome back, Chip Cool. Bounce back like Felix Potvin after a bad game. And he says, tell Shan soccer sucks more than the Jays when they play my Yankees. Wedley, don't do that. Also, the Yankees lose. It was such a scary game. We'll get to that a little later. We have to admit something. Because yesterday you and I were like, all right, come on. Vegas is sure good for them. They got here. You were higher on the Golden Knights than I was. I'll admit. I have no problem admitting
5: that. How about
4: that
5: Jack Eichel yesterday? A couple assists. Yeah. Where was McKinnon?
4: Great player.
5: Actually, he had an assist.
4: Yeah, he was a great player. I know. No. We both said Colorado in 5. Are you feeling confident about that anymore?
5: Listen. We were making those picks with the belief that Cale Makar was playing.
4: Right.
5: Not to, you know, backtrack, but that no Makar in game 1 changes things.
4: It just does.
5: I'm still confident Colorado wins the series.
4: Right.
5: Depending on how long Makar could be out, it's definitely 6 now, probably could be 7, depending on how long Makar is out, right? Like, it's a huge part of the equation, right? Mm-hmm. Could be the most valuable player on that team.
4: Because he's a defenseman?
5: Mm-hmm.
4: Well,
5: he changes the game completely. He's an absolute Cadillac back there. Does it on both ends. His first pass and, like, breakouts are probably the most underrated part of his game, something enough people don't probably notice because we're all so focused on offense with him, as we should be. But this guy creates space for himself and fires passes up ice like no one I've ever seen, save, you know, Quinn Hughes is right up there too.
4: Yeah. The way that Makar at full speed can open up his hips to give himself so many different lanes to pass the puck. And also, I've told this story before, but sitting behind the glass, like I think it was row 5 at a game last year, Flames and Avalanche. Mm-hmm. And I was behind the net and watching Makar shoot pucks through lanes that I don't even think were actually there until the split second that he shoots the puck. It's mind-blowing. My top 3 players in the league is obviously Connor McDavid, number 1. And then 2 and 3 is between McKinnon and Makar. You can convince me Makar at 2. You can convince me McKinnon at 2. I don't care. Either way, those are 2 of the 3 best players on the planet. And yeah, like Makar being a defenseman and how much he plays and the fact that it's like, okay, Devon Taves, you just shut up and play defense. And if he passes the puck to you, you pass it back. which is not a bad gig. But that pair plays 30-plus minutes a night, right? Like, he's incredibly important. And you saw how important he was yesterday, because first two periods, like, the Avalanche had chances, but how many of them were like, I mean, Carter Hart was playing really well. Got to the end of the game, and they start to push, and you're like, geez, they need Cale Makar out there. So, yeah, the push in the end makes me feel a little better. There's also the, if you're a Flames fan, and this is my question, 960-960. If you're a Flames fan, I imagine you're not a big fan of Vegas. If that's the case, do you want them to win the Stanley Cup because Calgary gets the extra first-round pick? 960-960, text in. We'll get to those in a little bit. I'm a little iffy on it. I like the Avalanche quite a bit. I think they're a fun team to watch. I'm going to root for Cale Makar for his entire career. I hope part of it's here. I hope most of it's here. I hope he just come here after his other contract. They're paying McKinnon and Natchez too much money. I'm just kidding. But I'll always be a fan of Cale Makar. Hey, Logan O'Connor's over there. And it's kind of hard to hate the Avalanche. You can hate McKinnon, how negative he is towards his teammates, but the guy's a winner, right?
5: I tell you what, it's a good thing that guy produces.
4: Yeah. He's an ass.
5: Yeah.
4: He absolutely
5: put it
4: is.
5: Bluntly.
4: Like, he yells at his coach.
5: You know, my father would like hate that. Like, don't snap your head back, Connor. Someone makes a mistake, they make a mistake. Deadpan face. Don't slam your stick, don't anything.
4: Yeah.
5: That's a $200 stick I bought you. So anytime I see them, I'm like, come on, man.
4: I'd like to know what McKinnon's young career was like before he played with Halifax. What he was like at the age of like 14, 15. Because he was obviously better than everybody.
5: Probably a snap show.
4: Probably.
5: Slamming his stick. But he's better than everybody else. So you accept it. Which is fair. He's intense.
4: What are you going to do? Be like, no, I don't agree with you, Nathan. It's like, all right, thank you. You've been traded to the Vancouver Canucks. It's like, oh, but I said one thing. It's like, yeah, McKinnon didn't like it. We don't care what you think. If McKinnon doesn't like you, sorry. Anyways, like, this team is, I find very likable. I like Jared Bednar. He's one of those coaches it's hard to dislike. Got a little dry sense of humor, too. So, anyways, I don't like Vegas.
5: Speaks to the media.
4: They show up, they're cutthroat. It's part of like, and look, they get results. The Golden Knights have had so many conference final appearances, and they just joined the league in like 2017.
5: It makes you jealous.
4: A little bit.
5: Makes you jealous.
4: A little bit.
5: And now, obviously, it's kind of not built the same way the OG team was, because I think everyone could appreciate the misfits. And this, you know, pieced together group of guys that went to the Stanley Cup final. Over time, though, it has changed to the elite level players, the draw of Las Vegas, the climate, the less intense media coverage, all that stuff.
4: Right.
5: Taxes has been able to draw some star players there. Plus the success that they generated with the Misfits to be able to attract people as well, which is the most important factor. Now it's full jealousy.
4: Have you been to Vegas?
5: Yes.
4: When?
5: I was 12.
4: So, okay.
5: Yeah.
4: So that's not
5: 14 years ago.
4: Right. Not the important age of 21.
5: Went to the Hoover Dam.
4: Okay.
5: Stratosphere. Stayed behind a Hooters. Like a big hotel Hooters.
4: Oh, okay. Interesting. I was in Vegas when I was like 14 or 15. I had two tournaments there. Mm-hmm. And, you know, like I said, I was also 14, 15. You kind of get the full experience. Well, not really, but you get to go down the strip and you get to see all the cool places. And like, Vegas is just a different place. It almost feels like it's a different part of this world, right? But it's not like living in Vegas is all incredibly glamorous unless you're a big party guy, right? So the whole, like, Vegas will attract players because of the location, but Vegas attracts players more because of what they are willing to do to win a Stanley Cup. Is that fair?
5: Yeah.
4: Like, L.A. is a little different. You can buy a beautiful house in L.A. and find yourself in a pretty private area. Like, Vegas is still a desert. Don't get me wrong here. So it's one of those interesting places where, yeah, I'm sure it's fun to live in Vegas. And it's like, okay, what do? I go to the Strip and, I don't know, I go to the M&M candy store. You can do whatever you want. But it's not like Vegas is a prime destination because of that. It's because of how cutthroat they are and what they'll do to win a cup. So, yeah, we can be jealous, and I certainly am, but they get it done. I just don't have to like them.
5: Yeah, I mean, certainly the most important factor is success, right?
4: Yes.
5: And being a well-run franchise, which they are. It's the other stuff on top of that makes it super desirable.
4: Absolutely. Now, we got a few texts. I asked the question, 960-960, keep this conversation going. Do you want Vegas to win the cup because of the Calgary Flames pick? And it kind of boils down to, we had that conversation about the Oilers and the Flames draft pick. It's like, you do have to focus on yourself. So I guess if they do beat Colorado, there's that. Do I think they beat a Carolina or Montreal? I don't know. Well, maybe we'll see. We'll find out. Wedley says, yes, please. Vegas get that cup so we get the pick. Plus, I like Hanifin and Anderson. I love Anderson. The whole Noah Hanifin situation and the way he kind of forced his way out of here was like, I'm going to Tampa or Vegas. It's like, well, no, you don't really have those. And it's like, well, that's where I'm signing an extension. Screw you. It's like, whoa. So that wasn't great. Can't say I watch Hanifin. I'm like, yeah, go Noah. I don't hate the guy or anything like that. It's just kind of sucked. And he put the Flames in a bad situation. They ended up with Daniil Miromanov.
5: I think the way he left rubbed a lot of people the wrong way.
4: Of course. So anyways, he was a good Flame when he was here, and he's a part of one of the really good teams here in Calgary. And I say one of because we haven't had in the city as many as Vegas has, and they started in 2017. So that'll happen.
5: The real good team in the last decade?
4: Yeah.
5: Yeah.
4: Anyways. Okay, by the way, we had Matt Stajan on the show.
5: Mm-hmm.
4: Matt Stajan's goal against the Canucks in Game 6 is my favorite Flames goal of my lifetime. The Gaudreau Game 7 was incredible. Something about the Stajan one. Because of that.
5: I think I asked you this recently.
4: What's that?
5: What was your favorite Flames moment?
4: Yeah.
5: Of so lifetime.
4: I'd probably say that.
5: Okay.
4: And I learned today, Matt Stajan has one career playoff goal, and it was that one.
5: Well, didn't plan a lot of playoff games.
4: No, right? Especially, like, yeah.
5: Tail end of those good Leafs teams, then they stunk for the next 10 years. And those Flames teams, and they were middling, I think would be fair to say, throughout the 2010s.
4: They were literally the mushy middle. Yeah. They were the definition of it, yes. So
5: not a ton of opportunity there.
4: No, and look, great player. Like, Matt Stajan was kind of the epitome of consistency. Like, he had, I guess the beginning of his time in Calgary wasn't all that great, and I'd probably tell you that too. But he had a couple of good seasons here, for sure. He had some good seasons in Toronto. He was very consistent in Toronto. But I couldn't believe that. It was his one career playoff goal, and what a moment. Like I said, that's probably a lot of people's favorite goal, especially people around our age, right? So anyways, so that
5: down them darn Canucks.
4: Oh, I mean, the comebacks they had that year and the fact that they did it again. Oh, what a play. Anyways, this is on Vegas winning the cup. It says, it depends. From Matt and Cochran, I'm currently hoping for an Avs-Habs final for the All-Quebec final. If it's Knights-Habs, go Habs. Canes-Knights, go Vegas. Okay, fair enough. So I know it won't happen. They would never allow this. Imagine Avalanche, Habs, game one at Ball Arena, and they show up in the Nordiques jersey.
5: I'm out on that.
4: Me too. I'm just saying there'd be crimes committed by the people of Montreal.
5: Quebec City.
4: Quebec. Paul in Chesterman says, as a Flames fan, I'm cheering for Vegas to win it all. Look at Florida's pick this year coming off a cup. You never know. It's fair. And also, Vegas has an older group. Look at how many injuries they have. You never know what happens when you try and piece it together. Like, they added a Mitch Marner and replaced a couple of guys that went out the door. It's the way it works when you're trying to, one, make your team better and also deal with the salary cap. The Golden Knights know a thing or two, but dealing with the salary cap. But anyways, they didn't have a great regular season. There were talks about them not making the playoffs. Like, this Pacific division was bad. We know that. So, yeah, to that texter's point, to Paul's point, you never know what can happen, especially in a couple of years. Rob says, I hate Vegas, but go Knights. What's best for the Flames will always top my hate for any other team.

0: city. But yeah, Henderson's kind
1: true.
0: Of different part of town.
1: Yeah.
0: I guess. And balmy climate. Probably a little hot in the summer, but unless those guys are taking off.
1: Vegas is so... Like, I had a tournament there, two tournaments there, at the Las Vegas Convention Center. 90 courts in this giant arena. So it's already hot in there, as it is. And it was, you know, 35 to 40 degrees every day. When you play a full game, which for some reason my coach was playing me a lot in that tournament, you'd be sweating buckets. And
0: tanking an AAU?
1: Stop it. It was an AAU tournament, by the way. Right. So we show up to this tournament, get smoked by guys who are going to the NBA. I'm like, okay, cool. We beat one team from Mexico, and it was like on a buzzer beater three. We're like, all right, cool. Anyways, you're sweating buckets. It's really hot, and you leave this very hot building just to more heat and a blistering sun. Ugh. So that was something. It gets a little hot in Vegas. Breaking news. This one says, absolutely cheering for Vegas to win. An unprotected pick in 2 years could be a great piece for Calgary. You never know what their team will be like then. Who would have thought the Leafs or Islanders would get the first overall pick the last 2 years?
0: I didn't.
1: Yeah, fair enough. Also, okay, Sean asked, what's the deal with the Vegas pick? I've been living under a rock. So as of right now, if the Vegas Golden Knights win the cup this year, the only caveat is they have to win the cup. Then in a couple years, the Flames get an unprotected first-round pick. The reason it's not next year is the Flames already have that pick. Like, the Flames have a lot of Vegas Vegas draft picks coming up. Also, Vegas doesn't have a lot of draft picks coming up because they just lost their second. Whoops.
0: I don't speak to the media.
1: Yeah, interesting. So the Flames have Vegas's pick this year, which is anywhere from like 29 to 32. And then they have the pick in 27. It's top 10 protected. So Vegas's pick next year that the Flames own is top 10 protected. If Vegas wins the cup, that pick slides to 2028. Unprotected. Completely unprotected. So if Vegas ends up, you know, winning the draft lottery in 2028 and the Flames have that pick after winning the cup, the Flames get the first overall selection. Also,
0: it's written in the stars.
1: Yeah. Flames have other, like, Vegas picks involved, too. It's just... Let me try this again. I actually messed that up. Let me try that again. Everyone just forget what I just said. They still have the top 10 protected in 27. It's a second-round pick in 28 that moves to the unprotected first-round pick if Vegas wins the cup. So either way, 2028 first-round pick if Vegas wins the Stanley Cup this year. Sorry, Sean, that was confusing. But there's a lot on the line for the Flames if Vegas is to win. A couple more on this. This one says, I still have Colorado with a slight edge. However, I just don't think a lot of people gave Vegas the credit that they have earned with their mindset to do anything to win and get results. We keep forgetting where we had the Vegas Golden Knights when they drafted and how awful some of them thought they would do. Those same noises have turned sore because of Vegas' success. Them being successful, their credit goes to the teams in the league, just my opinion. Okay, look, I don't disagree. I still think Colorado has the edge. Now, we can sit here and make excuses about, hey, we didn't know McCarr was playing. I would have still taken Colorado all day, every day, even without Cale McCarr. That's how good I think that team is. But yeah, game one, Vegas played well. Like, they defended well. Carter Hart was good and was really good, and they ended up winning game one. So I'm curious to see how game two goes. A couple more. This one says, Shan, I've been dreaming about seeing those Nordiques unis in a final against the Habs all playoffs. It would be awesome. I really don't think the league would even come close to allowing it. Also, it's a weird look for the Avalanche because then you're taking away your own brand to, like...
0: It's like the Raptors winning the NBA championship in those stupid chevron jerseys.
1: No, it's not. It's not like that at all. That would be like if they wore like a Golden State-inspired jersey. You know what I mean? Like, because you'd be...
0: Like, it's the biggest moment in franchise history is you don't have the Raptors. You got Chevron North.
1: I get it.
0: It's dumb.
1: I know
0: I'm
1: you're
0: sorry.
1: Saying it's weird. I don't
0: it's,
1: even.
0: It's similar. Yes, it's not the same.
1: I don't care because they won the chip, and that was one of my happiest days. I was graduating high school when they won the championship, and I just turned 18. I'll say that. That was a fun run. What?
0: Just turned 18.
1: Well, I turned 18 April 30th in 2019, and then they won in June.
0: Oh,
1: so I mean just.
0: We like to party.
1: So I think it'd be a weird look for the Avalanche to do it because it would sort of be catering to the team they're playing against, which doesn't happen a lot in the Stanley Cup playoffs. Just, yeah. This one, Ken from Patterson, last text we'll take here. By the time you get to the 28th pick, everyone's draft list starts to diverge enough where you could likely get the same player at

0: 31, you would get at 28. Another first pick in 28 would be so much better, especially considering Vegas could be in a downturn by then. Yeah, that's kind of the general standpoint here, is that they could.
1: And we would hope the Flames are on the upturn, right? So maybe you get the cherry on top piece.
0: Let me say this. You get the Wyatt Johnson.
1: Yeah.
0: Right? Yeah. You've already drafted.
1: We're hoping they're picking higher than, what was it, 21, 22?
0: Sure, but, yeah. Sure. But you get the player that all of a sudden is like, okay, this guy fits the bill perfectly. It's exactly what we needed on the power play, number one center, like that kind of thing.
1: Yeah.
0: It would be the dream. Okay. Good conversation. Appreciate everyone texting in, 960-960. That's our big show text line. 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When we come back, we got more hockey. We got another conference final series.
1: Boom.
0: Eastern Conference, Habs, Hurricanes. Yeah. We'll tell you all you need to know. We'll give our predictions, which don't look good in the West, but that's okay. We're smarter than that. It's Shan. It's Connor. We'll be right back. It's Big Show Plus on Sportsnet 960 The Fan.
2: Calgary Traffic Update.
3: Earlier crash in the northeast on Deerfoot Trail looks to be at least not causing as much trouble. Southbound drivers through McKnight Boulevard no longer stacked back beyond Country Hills Boulevard. Similar in the northwest at Stoney Trail, where westbound lanes are looking better and better, moving past Sarcee Trail. The earlier crash here in the left-hand lane looks to be at least not causing as much congestion. Squeeze right still to get by with people on the road. 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
1: Welcome back to Big Show Plus. Wrapping up the show on a Thursday. I gave you a little update earlier. Team Canada at the World Championships playing against Norway. It was 2-2. Mark Scheifele, two goals in the first period because Johannes Johannesson made it 2-0. But then early in the second, Noah Steen gets a second, assisted by Petter Westerheim and Johannes Johannesson. What a game for Johannes Johannesson.
2: Norwegian baller. There's no way Noah Steen was born in Norway.
1: Let me check Noah Steen out. Noah Steen. He is
2: that name is far too like Western Hemisphere.
1: Born in Oslo. He's a Tampa Bay Lightning 7th round pick, 199th. He played 5 games for the Syracuse Crunch, had a goal.
2: Interesting. All right, my bad, Noah.
1: He's from Oslo. Anyways, Johannes Johannesson legacy game. And I will try and get him on the show. Velarde scored to make it 3-3. So Canada's tied.
2: And now Connor Brown to the penalty box.
1: Yeah. Okay, so real quick. They just took it away. Morgan Riley's playing for Team Canada here. You think he's back with the Leafs next year? Just a question, because I've been thinking about it. Because I could see a fit with the Vancouver Canucks.
2: So could I. I mean, do I want him gone? I think it's time.
1: Okay.
2: I think it's time. The Leafs, especially if they like go out and sign Darren Radish, top defenseman available, right? Uh-huh. There's not really a fit for him anymore, right? Because he's not good enough defensively, and he's not good enough defensively to play him down the line, especially if you're not getting prime Morgan Riley offensive contributions we haven't seen for the past few years, right? So the time has probably come for a divorce. That way.
1: And is Vancouver like the only option? Is that the only team you see fit?
2: San Jose kind of makes some sense. They need defensemen.
1: Sure.
2: Got picks. Not sure what you'd get for Morgan Riley. I'm not saying you're going to get a ton for him either, but cap space, you know, picks. And that's kind of what the Leafs need, especially if they decide to trade Austin Matthews, which everyone thinks they're going to.
1: Yeah.
2: So it kind of helped to continue to jumpstart the rebuild. Sorry to sidetrack this a little bit, but my kind of thoughts on like moving Matthews has kind of changed with getting the first overall pick, right? I'm 100% fine with keeping him, but if you trade him now, it just makes sense, right? You've got the first overall pick. You can really start from scratch. Keep Nylander around as you're like star. That guy's recently signed an 8-year extension. He's not going anywhere. You got Nyes. You got Cowan. You can not retool because you'd be, you know, trading Matthews and Riley in this scenario, so it's more than a retool, but it wouldn't have to be such a long rebuild.
1: Let me give you a thought, and there's no backing to this. This is just me purely being like, huh, I wonder. This is me putting my NHL 26 franchise mode hat on.
2: You're pontificating.
1: I've had like 3 pops, and I go to work on my team. I'm like, I run the Chicago Blackhawks. I wonder if I can trade pick 4 and more for Austin Matthews. Is that crazy? Are we not crazy
2: from whose perspective?
1: In general, like, are we not talking about the Blackhawks enough when it comes to potential landing spots for Austin Matthews?
2: Maybe not. I mean, they've got their franchise guy down the middle in Connor Bedard.
1: Right, but imagine 2 setters. It worked pretty well for the Penguins,
2: for sure. For sure. Yeah, they could. Would Matthews want to go to Chicago though? Right? Are they close enough?
1: Sure. So I was just thinking out loud.
2: Mm-hmm. And in terms of that, like despite if you look at Matthews' stats in the past few years and his injury concerns, they're not, you know, it's not that good. You're worried about the injuries. And yet, amongst everyone, his value remains sky high. So you might not be in the worst spot if you move on.
1: Okay. All right. I was just curious. Yeah. I figure we're talking about moving a couple picks. There's potential there. One little piece of news from the NHL, Ray Bennett, assistant coach for, he's been named assistant coach for the Washington Capitals. He won a cup with the Avalanche in 2022, spent the season with the Islanders. So there's
2: a coach?
1: As an assistant.
2: Okay.
1: Yeah. So anyways, Ray Bennett.
2: I thought you meant as a plus. It's Ray Bennett.
1: There's your news for today. Now, obviously, it's the Habs and the Hurricanes. Game 1, 6 o'clock. It'll be on 960. You can listen right here. This is an interesting series for me because you can obviously look at Carolina going, going 8-0 in these playoffs so far, and I know I'm bullish on them. I fully believe in the Carolina Hurricanes, and you have to see it to believe it. I understand that. I'm not going to sit here and say I don't. The interesting part of this matchup is that the Hurricanes and the Habs played twice at the end of the season, and it didn't go well for the Hurricanes whatsoever. So they played twice within a span of 5 days. March 24th, the Habs win it 5-2. And this was one where it was kind of all Montreal. Slavkovsky, a goal and assist. Caulfield, goal and assist. Demidov, goal and assist. Suzuki on the board. And depth, like the depth players were involved too. Everybody looked good. And it was Jakub Dobish in net. He stops 41 of 43. In that game, Freddie Anderson is playing. He stops 14 of 18. So this is not all that different from the way the Habs have been playing in the playoffs, right?
2: Mm-hmm.
1: And then you get to the game 5 days later. And this felt like a real playoff game when it started to feel like this is a potential matchup. The goalie for the Montreal Canadiens was Jakub Dobish. He stops 34 of 35. Nick Suzuki, two goals and an assist. Caulfield, goal and assist. Lane Hutson had 2 points. Slavkovsky had a point. All the top guys were involved. For the Hurricanes, it was Frederik Andersen. Andersen stopped 15 of 18, very similar to the 14 of 18 he stopped in the game 5 days prior. These are the two goalies you're going to see, Dobish versus Andersen. We know that. The top guys have to step up for the Habs if they want to win this series, and the Hurricanes, like they do, need to limit the amount of shots that Freddie Andersen faces. However, he's got to make the big saves. Now, they've done that, and he's done it throughout the playoffs. The Habs have had issues getting shots on goal, but then again, in both game sevens, that was part of the problem, and they got it done. So it's a very interesting series when it comes to that, just because of those two matchups. I did watch those matchups. Those are two teams that I found pretty fun to watch, and I was like, hey, this is a potential playoff matchup, and here we are in the conference final. It's the Habs and the Hurricanes, and I don't know if it sways me all that much. I still think the Hurricanes win this series. However, I'm giving the Habs a fair shot. I don't think this is as cut and dry. Hurricanes are the best team and they're going to win this and they're going to keep this going. They certainly could. Mm-hmm. Would you be shocked at the end of the day if this is a 5-game series because of how well the Hurricanes are playing? Shocked?
3: Yes.
1: Okay.
3: Yes.
1: Like overly shocked?
3: No.
1: Okay.
3: I rate Montreal that much.
1: Mm-hmm.
3: This is a very good hockey team.
1: For sure.
3: Deep, complete, you know, maybe like, any question marks you had, net, I think Dobish has dispelled that throughout these playoffs. So I would say, yeah, they're a pretty complete team.
1: Let me ask you first.
3: Maybe like 5-on-5 scoring from their big guys would be like the only concern, but they've got it done enough on the power play that hasn't been an issue. And when they're not scoring in the game sevens, they're getting the goaltending to bail them out.
1: Right.
3: So what are you left to say? Right? I can't say a whole lot. I look over at Carolina. They've steamrolled through everybody. The same time, who have they played? You know, I would say none of these teams has gone through an elite team either, right?
1: Habs?
3: Yeah.
1: The Habs played the Lightning.
3: Yeah.
1: That's an elite team. That's an elite team.
3: They used to be.
1: I still think
3: we've been over this. I think they're past it.
1: I think, in terms of
3: a cup contender.
1: If the Lightning had got past the Habs in Game 7, we'd be talking about Lightning and Hurricanes and this being a tough series. I firmly believe that.
3: Maybe, but I just don't think there's no Tampa Bay of past years. There's no Florida of past years in this Eastern Conference side of the bracket.
1: Right.
3: Okay. I think it's the Atlantic was so tight and they were all good teams. Don't get me wrong. Would I have been shocked if any of them had made it to the conference finals? No. Mm-hmm. But I digress. And Carolina certainly hasn't played an elite team.
1: Right? No. That I agree with.
3: Their options in round two were either the 7 or the 8 seed, points-wise.
1: Yeah, they played a couple, I don't want to call them layups. Like, Ottawa was hurt. I think Ottawa would have been a much better series if they had half their decor. But Philly was a young team, and they played Pittsburgh. I agree. That wasn't exactly a series I was watching and saying, okay, these teams can win the Stanley Cup. Now, I do want to ask you, like, those two games that I mentioned between the Hurricanes and the Habs, are those two games at the end of the year, do you look at those as a big factor heading into this series?
3: No, I don't put too much stock into it.
2: it's a different game in the playoffs, especially once you get into the conference finals than it is, especially at the end of the regular season. Montreal had a lot more to play for at that point than Carolina did, right? They locked into the number one seed, mm-hmm. probably locked into the number one conference seed at that point as well. So a lot less to play for where Montreal was playing for seeding up until essentially the final day, right? So I don't put a ton of stock into that. And we've seen a lot of times, you know, a team dominates another team in division in the regular season, and that goal gets thrown out the door once the playoffs start. Is it something to make note of? Yes. Am I looking too much at it? No.
1: I think it's something to make note of because strictly because of Freddie Anderson. And we've talked about, hey, he has these runs in the playoffs, and then you get to a point where it's an issue. Like I mentioned, he didn't make a ton of saves, and he allowed 7 goals in those 2 games as the starting goalie in both of them. So I look at that and say there's...
2: Good point. They have his number.
1: Right, they have his number. And this, to your point as well, the Hurricanes had things locked up, or at least were close to locked up at that point. Everything was fine for them. So it's not like you're defending the shots as hard as you would. Mm-hmm. You wouldn't be getting as many sticks on pucks. But...
2: And you don't... There less of this in hockey than a lot of other sports. You don't necessarily want to tip your hand either, mm-hmm. right? And show people everything.
1: Yeah, it's true. Matt and Seaton says Montreal can make this a series if they can stay out of the penalty box and if Dobish can keep his cool. I'll say this. I think if the Habs win this series, one of the top 3 reasons is because their power play was humming. That's the Hurricanes play physical. They will inevitably take penalties. It happens, especially when you have guys of that size and they're that aggressive. Like it's going to happen. So if the Habs can get their power play going, that's a big factor for me. Absolutely, Jakub Dobish is incredibly important. Mm-hmm. The Hurricanes play that shot volume style of play where a lot of tips in front of the net. And if you have a goalie that can battle through that, then you have a good chance of beating the Hurricanes. I think, and the last thing for me, I would say if they want to win this series, you need to have either Caulfield, Demidov, or Suzuki be your leading goal scorer. I know those are the top guys. It's not a crazy take. Specifically, Cole Caulfield, if he's going in this series and he's getting shots through and gets a couple past Anderson early, then we're talking about a scary mm-hmm. series for Freddie.
2: I could see Slafkovský mm-hmm. being a huge factor in this as well. Just knowing the style of play that Carolina likes to play, right? This is going to be a pretty heavy checking series. Mm. Slafkovský, bigger guy, not going to be afraid. And as we saw in round one against a Lightning team that likes to mix it up well, not afraid to get in there, right? And
1: yeah.
2: he's a guy that's going to be big enough to get to the net, fight those battles, and also has the skill to, yeah, snap one off from the dots and beat a Frederick Anderson. So I could see him having a huge series. They are 100%. This is definitely more so than Buffalo, but this is going to be the best organized team they've probably played against this playoffs.
1: Oh, yeah.
2: And that's not to say Tampa Bay isn't poorly organized. We know how good John Cooper is of a coach. That's more how Rod Brind'Amour runs his teams.
1: Yes.
2: Right? This is a unit, right? It's not, you know, one guy you really got to watch out for. This is kind of wave after wave after wave.
1: Yep.
2: Right? Like, we'll probably be talking about, like, Jordan Martinook before the series is over. I guarantee that to you.
1: Mm-hmm.
2: And how much have we talked about Jordan Martinook this year? None.
1: Yeah, no, I get what you're saying. So it's time for predictions. And there's a couple ways I could see the series going. Like Montreal's gone to a couple game sevens, and this young team knows what it takes to get there.
2: Mm-hmm.
1: I also could see if Freddie Anderson is hot, then we're talking about 5 nights at Freddie's. No?
2: Mm. Okay.
1: Will you allow that?
2: You think Kane's in 5?
1: I'm just saying, if Freddie Anderson continues the way he's been playing in these playoffs, then you could be talking about a short series.
2: Oh, man, I'm pretty high on the Habs at this point, and they've been impressive.
1: Clip that.
2: Listen, man, I call it as I see it. Yeah, this like in my head it screams 7 to me. I just don't know, like, is it rest or is it rust for the Carolina Hurricanes?
1: Right, and that's because right? we've literally never seen this.
2: Yeah,
1: 12 days off.
2: Like pretty evenly matched teams. You're getting goaltending performances out of both sides you didn't think you'd get. Who stays hot in net for me, I think, decides this series. I think I have more faith, and I might be jaded. I think I've got more faith in Jakub Dobish than I do Freddie Anderson.
1: Sure.
2: So I'm going to go Montreal Canadiens in seven? Can they win three straight game sevens? We're going to find out.
4: I know. It'd be tough. I've been battling back and forth. I'll tell you this. I still believe in the Hurricanes. I know that things can turn south for them, and it has happened. I've also made the point that when it does turn south, it's usually against the Florida Panthers, and when it did the other time, it was against the New York Rangers, who had a stacked team that year. So I think this Habs team is, you'll see a little bit of fatigue, like you saw with the Anaheim Ducks. The Ducks, it happened to them in round two, and Vegas got the best of them because of it. I think you see a little bit of fatigue with the Habs, but then again, they know this is a good chance for them to win the Stanley Cup. They know.
2: They're healthy.
4: They're healthy, and they beat the Hurricanes twice at the end of the year. So I think there's a lot going into this series. To me, it's the most interesting one, and it's one of the most interesting series we're going to see in the playoffs this year because of the different styles. Like, Montreal loves to play the okay, let's get a power play and see what these five guys who are all under the age of like 26 can do. And Caulfield, if he can get going, let him run wild. Like, they have a few players that run wild. And Rod Brindamore, it's like, if you so even have one single thought about breaking our structure, I'll cut your legs off. Like, that's, yeah. It's very different.
2: How surprised would you be if Carolina pulls a Carolina and falls flat on their face? Like, four or five games out.
4: Four or five games, and they're out? Like, the Habs just dominate the series? I would be a 5.5 out of 10 surprised.
2: Yeah, I think I'd, same spot for me.
4: I know it's possible. I know it's possible, and I do think most of it relies on Freddie Anderson because, like, let's say Freddie Anderson sucks in game one and then he gets the start in game two, and all of a sudden you're like, all right, Brandon Bussey, we need you, buddy. We just signed you to the contract, and he sucks. Like, then it's over.
2: Unlike this is, as you said, this is their best chance of making it to the Stanley Cup Finals, right? This is the as we look at it right now, the worst opponent they've played against in the Conference Finals. And before people jump down my throat, they've was bounced by Florida twice, dynasty, right? I don't think they had a run-in with the Lightning, but the Rangers in there too. You know, you could put this Montreal team up with that Rangers team, but those two Panthers teams were buzzsaws.
4: Yes.
2: This Montreal team isn't that for me. As impressed as I have been.
4: This is a Hurricanes team. You make a great point that this is their best chance. They've had chances before, and they've had good teams. This team is great, and they're scoring at a higher clip than they have before. And you're right. The Habs are not the Florida Panthers.
2: And they've got stability in net.
4: They have stability in net at the moment. They have a solid, I mean, beyond solid decor. We know how good they are. And their forward group, like Taylor Hall, scoring at a higher rate. You've got Jackson Blake and Logan Stankoven who have provided that secondary scoring. So, yes, this is their best chance. And with that being said, hey, who knows what happens with Cale Makar? Who knows what happens with Mark Stone? I think they can beat Vegas for sure. I think they can give Colorado a run if they're playing at the top of their game. So this is a series for me. I mean, you'll see the Hurricanes having a couple desperation goals. Your point about Jordan Martinook, or guys like that. Like, you see people diving across the crease just to score. There's going to be serious desperation from the Hurricanes, and that's not something you see all the time in the conference final. Obviously, it's the playoffs, and it's going to happen.
2: Well, they should have some juice, right? Because they've had tons of time off, both rounds.
4: You need to consider making big changes if the Hurricanes don't get past the Habs in this series.
2: Yes.
4: 100%. I'm taking the Hurricanes in six.
2: And two, and I said the goaltending will be probably the deciding factor in the series for me. Also, will they be able to execute better than Buffalo did?
4: So you have the Canes in seven?
2: I have the Canes in seven.
4: I have the Canes in six.
2: Sorry, no, I took Habs in seven.
4: Habs in seven?
2: Yeah.
4: Canes in six? Interesting. Okay.
2: I'd say it's tight for me, man.
4: I get it.
2: It's tight. Like, this, I don't see either. Yet, I don't see either of these teams as, like, the Panthers or the Lightning of the past or the Colorado team out west right now. Mm-hmm. So it's quite evenly matched between two, I would say, very good, not great teams.
4: I don't disagree. And you can listen to this game right here on Sportsnet 960, 6 o'clock. We got you covered. Mm-hmm. We do have to go. I had a lot of fun today.
2: To skedaddle.
4: I had a lot of fun today, and the good news is, we'll be back again tomorrow to break the game down and then preview the weekend. And there's a lot to talk about because we love sports. Have a good day. Enjoy it. It's beautiful out. Bye.
2: Bye.
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5: watching that recovery happen.

0: Southbound lanes at Canyon Meadows Drive deal with some speed reductions and lane restrictions. Now, travel speed on Crow Child Northwest looks pretty much as posted. It appears to be a collision-free ride now after a crash in the Northwest cleared up. Stony Trail westbound at Sarcee Trail no longer dealing with the distraction. In the 660 News Radio Traffic Center, I'm Tanya Blakeney. 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
19: Behind Conclave 1268. Thorough. thorough. I might be tweeting out Conclave Nashville 108 days. When will we see the white smoke? I wanted to give a shout out to a couple of people. Blake, who plays for the North Ayrshire. It's in Scotland. So apologies if I'm getting it wrong. U14s and his dad, who is also his Uber driver, Greg, they listen to the show all the time while going from rink to rink in Scotland.
20: Wow.
19: So thanks for listening, Blake and Greg. They like the humor. They said other shows are too serious.
20: Oh.
19: Well, we appreciate that.
20: Hopefully there's some substance with the humor.
19: I think so. Mm-hmm. Vegas takes game one.
20: Do we shout out happy birthday to one of our...
19: Oh, yeah.
20: Anna Dua turned 1,000 yesterday on her Twitter, I think. 10,000. Oh. I know where you want to go with your happy birthday.
19: Yeah, it's Josh Allen's birthday today. Yeah,
20: well, I'm somehow
19: animated about her.
20: She was born and then probably announced the next day that Jake Allen would be born.
19: Wait. Anna's birthday's in January.
20: No, really?
19: Yeah.
20: Okay, I take it back. she tweeted out yesterday. What'd she say? What was yesterday?
19: I don't know. Maybe she tweeted out. Birthday.
20: Oh, man. Oh, who knows? Anyways, maybe she just wants to be born closer to... She can change her birthday. Who knows?
19: Just oh, here it is. I am 10,000 days old today, in case anyone was curious. That was 2 days ago.
20: Jake Allen. That is something to...
19: Josh
20: She
19: Allen.
20: Turned 10,000 months, same time. Well,
19: Jake Allen did
20: Jake
19: a great job.
20: Yesterday. It was great.
19: Did a great job on the broadcast last night. The Vegas Golden Knights, they take game one 4-2. And
20: in convincing... Surprisingly more convincing. Colorado started cranking it up.
19: Well,
20: the bottom line is Carter Hart was ridiculously good.
19: Yeah. The start of the game looked like Colorado was just shot out of a cannon. And then they looked like they'd lost the step. And then they turned it on at the end. And, you know, it was for Vegas, they jump out to the 2-0 lead. And then they jump out to a 3-0 lead. And Mitch Marner with another fantastic play on the Barbashev goal.
20: Taking a hit to make the play. He got crushed a little late to the celebration, but he made the play.
19: And as you mentioned, Carter Hart was fantastic. And how about your boy, Nick Dowd, on that empty netter? I didn't know he skated that fast.
20: He can fly.
19: Apparently so.
20: I'll tell you.
19: Because I'm watching that. Like, Jack Eichel misses the empty net by a good margin.
20: Lots.
19: And I was like, oh, Colorado's going to pick up the puck, wheel back. Here we go. Nick Dowd was there to finish it. How'd you like the Nathan MacKinnon little twirl there on Braden?
20: See you later. See you later, Nabber. How's that in a phone booth? When you're that big and you can change directions like that.
19: That's insane.
20: Cut. Like, wow. Who was it yesterday describing his, I was thinking about Zai's, as his skate blades cut into the ice, how that must have sounded.
19: Yeah.
20: It didn't sound great for Nabber.
19: No, he almost... He was out of the. He was out of the shot.
20: Gone.
19: He's like, oh, whoops. Coattails in the wide shot. There he goes.
20: If you're going to be able to see me on the highlight. Yep.
19: Found you. So they take game one, the Vegas Golden Knights, on the road. So that's obviously a biggie. Tonight, the Carolina Hurricanes host the Montreal Canadiens. You can watch that one. 7:30 pregame on Sportsnet and CBC. And, of course, Sportsnet Plus. We're going to see. Colorado had the long layoff, and they looked great for the first 5 minutes, and then there was a little bit of tail off. Are we going to see the same with the Carolina Hurricanes?
20: So would the key be then for the Habs to be able to hold down the fort while Carolina explodes through their first 5 or 6 shifts, only to hit a bit of a wall because we haven't played in a month?
19: Who's going to be more tired because like getting their sea legs back, the Carolina Hurricanes or Elliot Friedman, who He couldn't get to, the flight was canceled. Couldn't it get to Raleigh. Wow,
20: but it didn't sound as my initial thing. I had pictured him hopping in a rental car in Toronto and whizzing, which made no sense. And then Charlotte to Raleigh is a 2 hour,
19: 2.5 hours. Yep,
20: that's not a big.
19: Will Elliot pay the tolls?
20: Probably expense them.
19: Why not? So Elliot won't be joining us today as he is en route to Raleigh.
20: So this report,
19: it's
20: right, I just saw
19: which
20: it.
19: One? The Sidney Crosby? Hey,
20: who asked the question?
19: I don't know.
20: Hey, come on.
19: You want to explain the report?
20: Oh, Sidney Crosby's not retiring.
19: Well, he says
20: after next season,
19: not at all looking to retire after
20: he's
19: next
20: not,
19: season.
20: He's not retiring. But anyway, so it's, I don't even know where that one come from.
19: I don't know either, but it's there.
20: Interesting.
19: This one is not a report. It is the truth. Lindy Ruff gets a 2-year extension with
20: well deserved.
19: And it's this was his last year on his current deal. And I had asked you the question off the air, and it wasn't because I thought whatever, because there was talk that Lindy Ruff, after this contract was up, he was going to move into an advisory role. Now, had the season...
20: Where was that talk? Was this the same question guy that asked Sidney Crosby?
19: No, when things weren't going that great, they weren't going to fire Lindy Ruff. It was going to be like, hey, move him into an advisory role, and he stays with the organization. I don't know that that would have been Lindy's choice, but... A very well-deserved extension.
20: Yeah, there was no question as things heated up. He wasn't going anywhere as the coach. And no, he's earned it. He's earned it. But I was looking at that. We'll have to talk. I was looking at that, the old Puckpedia there. It's not as simple as just giving Tuck the money he needs.
19: With Buffalo, you're saying?
20: Mm-hmm. When he looks at caps, well, interesting, because Benson's up.
19: Yeah, that's going to be a big ticket.
20: He's going to jump into that cake a little bit, and well deserved. And then Krebs is RFA too, so
19: very interesting.
20: not as simple as I thought it was going to be.
19: Time now for Around the NHL with Colby Armstrong, brought to you by your local Toyota dealers. Okay, so let's do the resume here for this guy, because this is always fun when he comes on. From the Game Notes Pod, NHL on Sportsnet, the NHL on TNT, Penguins analyst and former NHL forward. He's also a dad of multiple children. Did I get everything right?
20: Nope. And you got to add the outdoor game.
0: Yeah, you got it.
19: Oh, King of the Winter Classic.
0: Winter Classic.
19: King of the Winter Classic.
0: That's right. It. Yeah.
19: That's right. Okay. Well, I'm glad that we got that down. So now I got to change that when I do.
0: And potential torchbearer for the watch party outside the Bell Center. They're not letting me go in the rink, but they said maybe at the watch party outside.
20: Would that involve a lighter?
0: Yeah, pretty much. Yeah, like a big version. Yeah,
19: there's Colby.
0: I mean, you play 38 games. Like, you know, you're at the watch party.
19: There's Colby with a Molotov cocktail sitting outside. Let me in. So last night, Carter Hart was fantastic. Colorado's expected goals were 5.37. They had 79 shot attempts. Not a recipe for success for an entire series, but it seemed to work out pretty well for Vegas yesterday. Listen, for stretches, Colorado looked great, but Vegas they held the fort and they played their game, and they're up 1-0.
0: Yeah, like I think they looked better. Like they looked. Is it just me, and maybe they were just so average or below average during the regular season that I think that they actually, under Torts, they look faster? And that was like kind of the big concern with them, right? Like that they didn't have enough speed. That they play a faster team game. There's no question watching that. And I thought I'm sure you guys talked about the speed and depth of Colorado going to be a difference. I mean, it's game one, but they look like they play a lot faster. And that was through the first couple rounds as well. So, and they have some firepower. Dorfiev, 10 goals on, through the playoffs so far. Mitch Marner just continues to be magical. Contributions from depth guys. Howden, X-Factor, just unreal. I thought he like broke his leg when he went into the end boards last night. I can't believe he was right back out there. But yeah, I mean, they're a heavy, rock solid team. And I think you can see like when they're on their game, like they were last night. I don't think Colorado was very good last night, and like not, and probably because of Vegas and the way that they play in their team game. you know, Carter Hart had to be good, but they played a rock solid game on the road, game one. Like, that's exactly what you wanted, and they got it.
19: That is a 6-game road playoff streak, goal scoring streak for Brett Howden, who, you know, he's a very good player, but we talk about it all the time. There are some guys that get you there and some guys that get you through. And the way that he's playing right now, giving you that added scoring punch, when you don't have Mark Stone in your lineup, like, that's massive. And the fact that, you know, Marner and Howden and Carlson can go out there and not only play, you know, I mean, Marner and Howden are killing penalties and scoring goals, but the way they play you 5-on-5 with the speed and their two-way game, like, that's a line that is a problem. I know we don't have, like, gone are the days of where you have that one checking line. Now everybody's got to be able to do both. That's a line that is a real problem in the playoffs.
0: Yeah, it's a problem, no question. Like, you know, you look at Carolina, like, their scoring line or their top line hasn't done much, right? It's been the Stankoven line. And, you know, somebody, this is why the playoffs are awesome. Like, someone emerges, like Howden's game has emerged and it's fit perfectly with where they're at right now and what he can add and provide to this team and kind of fit on a line with guys that do certain things. That's why we love the playoffs, right? Because we get these kind of heroes, I guess, through them, where guys step up and are difference makers. Howden's one of those guys. They got a bunch of guys. Colorado's got a bunch of guys that are like that as well. You know, I think they have, you know, 17 guys that have contributed goals, you know, up and down their lineup. It's spread out. I think they had 16 last series alone against Minnesota. So, you know, is it going to come down to strictly just depth? And then what's the difference maker going to be, you know, with the big fellas and their production, like the Eichels versus McKinnon's, like man-to-man, and how that's going to shape up. And then you go to goaltending. And I think Carter Hart's been awesome. Like, he when I look at him, he reminds me of when they had Fleury, when he initially came over, like that kind of look at dialed in athletic, technical style of game that he can provide. So that, you know, he may end up being the ultimate difference maker in this series, considering the firepower from Colorado.
20: Yeah, he was exceptional. Would you guess what round Howden was drafted in?
0: Oh, gosh. I'll just take a guess. Fourth?
20: First.
19: I was going to say, is he a first?
20: It's amazing, eh? Because you think about guys that settle. He's a first round. No, he got traded. That's what I was looking up.
0: He
20: got first round to Tampa Bay.
19: Oh, yes, right, in the JT Miller trade.
20: Right, and then he was part of the JT Miller-Ryan McDonough trade, and then traded for a fourth-round pick for Nick Simone, the old Vegas Knights, picking up. Wow. I just find it's when you see guys like that army, like, I mean, it's amazing because, again, it's like that first-rounder that you probably felt for a while like you were disappointed, right? And now you've got a guy that's got 9 goals. He had 16 or something in the regular season, and he's got 9 in the playoffs.
0: How many times do you have a guy that you pick that scored 40 or 50 through junior, and then he's like the third line center?
20: No, that's what I mean. But it's
0: you know what I mean? And that's the story. Like, I played with so many guys in the minors too, especially coming up. And this guy, like, I had 50 in the O. And I'm like, oh, really? Like, why are you fighting 10 to 15 times a year? Like, what are you doing? But you have to find a way to you know, for your game to be effective inside of that and have different attributes. I mean, I remember talking to somebody about Howden, and they explained him like he's a golden retriever. They said, you just throw the ball, he'll keep going and get it and bring it back. Like, he's never going to fade. He's never going to die.
20: Wow.
0: And like, he loves doing it. And, you know, you have that kind of detail of work ethic inside of your game when you have other things as well to be a first round pick. Like, you obviously have skills and things that the reason why you were picked there, but to have more of like a grinder type of image, which I would see him more as that with his style of game. But I mean, that's a compliment to him that he can, you know, plug and play anywhere he fits. And he has the touch to be able to be a difference maker on the scoreboard too, or play with good players. Like, a lot of guys that are grind can't play with good players. They can't make those plays. Like, he can make those plays.
20: Yeah. His highest in junior was 38. He had 1 year, but still outstanding playing for Moose Jaw. But pretty much a 20 goal scorer all the way through junior, just up and down, like a big guy, could skate. But again, you said he's like one of those
19: responsible.
20: He's like one of those guys that coaches just seem to fall in love with. It's like Trevor Lewis, who was a first rounder, and Daryl Sutter. He'd say stuff like, "If you want to watch if you want to pre-scout our team, watch him because he plays our system the way we want."
0: Like, would you 100%. Say like, if you looked at him now, like his career's done, like he's a first round pick?
20: Who's that?
0: I bet Trevor Lewis.
20: 100%. It's amazing.
0: No one would say, yeah, for sure.
20: Yeah, no, you don't, because he still looks, he's still training like he wants to come back. He got his 1,000th in, though. But I mean, same thing. He was picked.
0: Did I ever tell you during the lockout year, he came down to Salt Lake City in Utah with the Grizzlies? I was coaching. I was on the bench. I wouldn't play. I was with Montreal that year. That was the lockout year. So I was waiting for the season to start. And Trevor Lewis came down there like hometown hero in Utah. And his legs were cramping on the bench because in the East Coast League, they only have three lines. So he was playing, and I'm sitting there trying to like pour Pedialyte down his throat because his legs were locked straight on the bench. I was coaching. It was hilarious. I was like, what is this guy doing? And he was going hard. You know how he can fly, too.
20: Oh, yeah.
0: Like, he's a golden retriever, yep. Also, yep. The way he plays. So, yeah, that's a funny Trevor Lewis story. Yeah, 1,000 games.
19: So it's when we talk about Vegas and we talk about all this firepower that they have, we talk about Jack Eichel, we talk about Mark Stone, we talk about Mitch Marner, and then it does take you a bit before you get to 37 goals this year, 35 goals last year, Pavel Dorofeev, and now he's got 10 in the playoffs. I know he only had one last year in 8 games, but, you know, the thing with Dorofeev is he's not a burner, he's certainly not the most responsible guy defensively, but he gets into the spots where he can score goals, whether it's one-timers in the right spots, if it's a soft area, or just, you know, a net drive where he can put the puck in the net on a pass from Mitch Marner. Like, this guy just scores big goals, and he scores a lot of them right now. And it just didn't get talked about enough because the stars are really, really good. But, man, Pavel Dorofeev is so elite as a scorer.
0: Well, I think he scores, like, he's just been that guy that's been able to score. If you look him up, like, every league he's been in on his way to being in Vegas and being that guy. For example, the goal he scored last night, right? Like, great pass by Marner, no question, knowing, like, where he's coming into that area, a guy on his back to make that pass. But to cross-body pop that shot and put it, like, he just has a knack to put it where the goalie isn't, right? And that was an example. Yeah, he has a shot and he can release it and he can be on the flank and bombing him. But, you know, to have that little touch game in and around and know where to put it, like, that's what separates. How many times have we seen, like, rebounds in and around the net through the playoffs, the first few rounds? It's just like ramming it into goalies' pads, or, like, you know, these goalies stretching out big down low. Like, whatever happened to get it up high when you're in tight, you know? And these goalies are making incredible saves, no question. But to see Dorofeev, like, just that little pop up over the shoulder, short side, goalies coming off the post to front that, and you know, to have the, like, he had that in his head. If it comes to him, it's just, like, automatic. That's where he's going with it. You know, he knows what goalies do. That's a goal scorer's brain right there, and how that works on that little shot and that goal. But he's a weapon. He's a weapon for Vegas, no question. In the depths of, like, a lot of stars that they have, he's the guy that can just score goals. I remember playing with guys like Michel Ouellette, the guy I played with in the minors. Like, you know, you put him anywhere, like, he could just score. He had a great shot, but he just had a knack for scoring goals. I played junior hockey, and through that, I don't know if you guys remember the name, like, Jason Jaffrey. This guy played forever. I'll give him a shout out. He was in Red Deer when I first went there, and he was kind of like a grinder, not a great skater. Sorry, Jaffs. I'm sure you know that, though. But he played forever, too. He played hockey forever, pro hockey all over the place, but just could score. Like, that guy could just score at every level he went to. It was incredible. So some of these guys just have an innate ability that's built into them where they just have it figured out. And when they, you know, put that puck on net, it's where the goalie isn't more often than not. And it's already, like, you know, figured out prior to them getting the puck of where that shot's going to go from where they are on the ice. They're like robots with that.
20: I have mine was Luciano Fagioli. Played in the O. The Memorial Cup.
19: Lucci Beans?
20: Scored up in the Memorial Cup final goal. Then he ended up, not a great skater, but then he won a Canadian university. Like, he was scoring at a rate in Canadian university, same thing, from anywhere. He could just, around the net, one of those guys.
0: Mario Fuchs, Mario at training camp doing the half moon shooting. I mean, this is an alien level, right? Alien level goal scorer. But I remember he'd just get it on you know, on the half moon shooting, guy passes it to the corner, no screen, nothing. The goalie comes out, shoot it, try to score hard, long, kind of long range. Mario would, like, score on every one. I remember my first training camp, I went up to him and I was like, hey, I'm like, what do you, excuse me, Mario, like, how do you do that? And he's like, well, first I take the pass, I take a quick look, and then I shoot it. Like,
20: thank you.
0: It was that easy to
20: bottle that up.
0: Like, that's how he explained it to me. Yeah. That's how he explained it to me. Like, it's like
20: was
0: that.
20: It was an early on the couch with Kobe Armstrong. Hey, Mario. Mario, how do you do this? Well, you know, I was going to ask you about that. So, did you spend any time with Marner prior to, like, when he was a Leaf at all? Did you get to know him as a.
0: No.
20: Okay. So I was just wondering.
0: I'll say this. London Knights, Red Deer Memorial Cup. I was working it then. So at that level, and as you know, Fuchs, being there, like the kids are, you know, easily accessible to get in there. We're the media. We're the big network covering them. And to get to know the players, the team, they had the Dvorak, Kachuk, Marner line. They would play like 40 minutes a game. It was incredible. They were incredible. Kachuk in overtime winner to win the Memorial Cup. But I got to know him a little bit there prior to him arriving to the NHL. So there was like a little bit of a rapport, I guess, at that level where, you know, it's nice. That's why I like covering the junior stuff, because it was nice to get to know some of these guys, even at the prospects game or what have you, to get to know them before they arrive and get there. And then you already kind of know them.
20: Because I heard same thing, like Loose Goose, like great in a room, funny guy with all the guys, teammates loved him in junior and stuff like that. And then you don't really see that personality throughout the Leaf. And then when you got him in your stuff there, like with your tap it in and all that, you started to see fun and a personality come out. And now we're seeing a version of him that's like, it's like vintage Mitch Marner, London Knights, best player in the playoffs, scoring at will, taking hits to make plays. Like he got rifled last night when that passed to Dorofeev. But I just wondered if you
0: thrown in the wall.
20: I just noted if you'd noticed a difference in his personality. Post-leafhood, because
0: I would imagine there's like a relief off of him, right? Like, I imagine like being out of the cauldron of Toronto, there's like a different feeling, no question. I think any player would have that when you go to a different market that's not Toronto. Like, Toronto's the pinnacle peak, right, of the attention. And so I imagine it's taken a while for, you know, him to settle in throughout the year, no question, and kind of, you know, that feeling to kind of go away where he can relax a little bit or feel like he can. And people are going to say, well, why are you like this? Why can't be like this? Like, it's just different. It's just different. It's just different place to play. Like, playing in Toronto is just different. You know, it's for some guys. It's not for others. You know, like, look at a guy like Darcy. Like, Darcy Tucker is like, I look at him, I'm like, he was like awesome Leaf in my eyes. Like, he could just perform, do his thing, be Darcy Tucker in that environment and do it every day. And, you know, I think it can be a challenge, no question. I think even being a coach,

0: probably always got encouraged to, like, you know, play his game, no question. But for whatever reason, it's clicking and working with their team, for one, because they look totally different under Torts. But obviously with some of the stars, and Mitch being the guy that's there, that's the, you know, the big signing and trade and superstar. And so we're seeing like a relaxed, involved, confident, I think, Mitch Marner here in the playoffs.
1: It's amazing because you hear about these guys, like the initial thing was, oh my God, he's going to get eaten alive by Torts. And it's been the exact opposite. Like some of these guys, like Dale Hunter was.
0: I think I would like to play for Torts.
1: Yeah.
0: I think I would like a coach like that. I think it would be awesome. I think he, you know, you hear that from guys that are in it that are like, oh, this guy's hard. Then later on in their lives or a few years down the road, they're like, Torts was great.
1: Daryl Sutter.
0: Torts was fair.
1: I'm telling you.
0: Yeah.
1: His shelf life, there were guys, Army, they were just, you know, 2 years after the second cup, it was like, okay, this is too much. We need to change. We need to change. And then the change happens, and then it killed me because guys that were part of that group that couldn't take the voice anymore are calling him for advice in their careers, right? I remember that guys like Jake Muzzin, like reaching out to him when he was struggling, stuff like back to the coach that was kind of the voice that was too much at the time. Because we heard like in Edmonton, like this group, they want to be coached, right? Like they would, for whatever reason, I think Knobloch did a great job, but they want that. I've even heard the name Mike Babcock, which is absolutely like, I had to shake my earphones and go, what would you just say? But yeah, that kind of guy, like a hardliner,
2: but look,
1: no nonsense. We need this.
2: But look no further than the Philadelphia Flyers this year. Like Rick Tocchet just got there, but what was established under John Tortorella still remains from that group. Who will?
0: Yeah, there was a culture set. Yeah. No question. Like I think those guys come in and they set a culture, and they're able to dig in on players, on the group, on kind of what's missing and fix those things. Does it wear on a group as years go on? Yeah, like you talked about shelf life, no question. Like it's hard every day coming in there with the expectations that this is the way it is, and it's not easy all the time. And if you can wrap your head around, you know, being okay with that and being used to being coached that way, I mean, it could be a great relationship and easy, and the understanding is simple, and you know the fights and the arguments go away as soon as you leave the room because you're all on the same page. Like that isn't a thing. Like you hear how many stories do we hear from guys now about like getting into it with Torts, and it just isn't a big deal. It's just the way it is. You know, Torts runs hot. He demands you to play a certain way. He's fiery and passionate about you, but he cares about you. He cares about you, and I think. You know, I think some guys get dragged through the mud on some of this stuff with the way they teach and coach guys and handle players a little bit too much when you're actually in the room and understand. And I think that goes both ways, though. I think a coach, you know, has to understand which guys they can lean on a little harder than others. But, we hear a lot of stories, and it's crazy to see the success of Torches coming in off the street pretty much, you know. Out of the Olympics and off the street, right into back behind a bench with a really solid team, and has had them believing that they can go all the way.
2: You are a noted men's league / beer league defenseman. How would you like to defend that cutback by Nathan MacKinnon?
0: Oh my God! Yeah, poor McNabb. Hey, Fuchs, your guy McNabb. My guy. Oh my goodness!
1: Maybe could have used an extra game suspension. I would have taken a game off as opposed to being posterized for the rest of my life.
2: Oh man!
0: I mean, how aggressively insane was that cutback? He like turned, faced him, and cut at the same time. Like, see you later. Like every floating joint in his ankle exploded in the third row. Poor McNabb. He just attacked the net. Like how many stick handles did he do attacking the net? It was insane too. It was like pop, pop, pop, pop, pop, pop, pop, pop. Little sauce pass like, back door.
2: Yeah. Like it was nothing.
0: Guy.
2: Like it was nothing. That's the scariest part. Like I know that when you're at that level, the things that you can do, but the guys that you're playing against are not, again, they're not,
1: these are two big men.
2: Yeah. And they're not slouches. These are NHL players. And Nathan MacKinnon just blows by them as if they're not even there.
1: It made me think about Army because if Dean Lombardi, we still had Nabber, he would have brought him up to watch the video after the game.
0: Instead
1: of Dean. Moving on from it. Like you don't know what just happened. Like he'd be like, what happened here? What happened here? Yeah. What's to your feet?
2: You know what my answer would have been? Nathan MacKinnon happened. That's what happened.
0: Yeah. Like it's. I've been like, hey, Dean, I'm good. I'll just watch the highlights tonight. That's how I'll see it.
2: Change the channel. Repeat. Oh, there I am. There I am. Yeah. There I am.

0: boys, come get me.
1: Yeah.
0: And that's the way his brain works. So, all these players are different in the way they expose defenders and teams. I appreciate all of them so much. Like, the stars of our game are so good.
1: Yeah, it's like his goal in the Olympics. It's amazing, guys like that, because they always come out of those plays where they make somebody look, and they're ready to make a play immediately.
2: Yeah. Like Mitch Marner, when you watch him play, there's a lot of like that Datsyuk style movement, right? Maybe not as shifty in, I guess he is pretty shifty in short areas too. But like you watch that, that's the type of thing that you're watching. It's exactly that thing. Come get me. It's impressive.
0: I think like watching him is awesome. Like, you know, the McDavids and the McKinnons, they'll put people on their heels and they'll beat you. They'll just beat you with skill, speed, power, whatever you want to call it. Marner, the way he beats guys is he'll beat like the whole 5-man unit. You know what I mean? Like the way he thinks, the way he shapes guys and pushes guys around, he'll pull a guy up, hang on to him for the extra second for that one little lane to open up, or go towards another guy with a guy on his trailing him where he pulls another guy to him and then everyone's panicking. Like he puts panic in a different way. And it's like a, what do they call it? 4D chess style stuff. And that's why, like, he's just so smart. He's just so smart with the way he approaches, you know, plays, or the way he approaches the game and the way he thinks.
2: When you watch him play, sometimes he doesn't make, when he doesn't make the obvious play, he makes the right play. And it's the one that, you know, there's like 3% of the league can make that specific play. That was kind of last night, like taking on two defenders, drawing them over, and then, oh, I know this guy's coming in here, cerebral, boop, off we go.
1: Not having seen the guy play enough to have an opinion at where he's going, that's why it kills me when people talk about McKenna, right? And say, well, you know, he's kind of Marner.
2: Yeah, that's
1: I'm like,
2: my favorite was somebody said he's Kucherov, and I went, oh yeah, so he's gonna win multiple Art Ross trophies, Hart trophy.
0: I don't know if he's gonna be a first overall pick. Yeah, he's kind of like Marner or like Kucherov.
2: Like that. Oh, it's gonna be a fascinating one. Colbs, as always, man. Thanks a lot for joining us. You're gonna be on the panel, right?
0: I'm going to be on the panel tomorrow night, and then in all weekend, Saturday, Sunday, Monday night, and I think they're going to fly me out to Montreal to carry the torch out in the watch party outside there at the Bell Center after that when they're back in Montreal.
2: Colby Armstrong and his Bic lighter manning the torch. Thanks a lot, buddy.
0: I'll see you guys up there.
2: Yeah, we'll chat soon. That was Around the NHL with Colby Armstrong, presented by your local Toyota dealers.
1: They gotta walk him out on like a.
2: It would be so
1: on a
2: fun.
1: Couch, on a couch.
2: Carry
1: with
2: him.
1: A torch.
2: Carry him
1: like one of those Roman and those wrestling.
2: Where did they? Who was it that they did that with?
1: Wrestling.
2: Yeah,
1: Harley Race.
2: Yeah, I feel like they did
1: the King. They used to bring him.
2: Yeah, did they do it with Macho Man too? After he won King of the Ring, probably.
1: That used to be the thing. All of them, King of the Ring.
2: King of the Ring. Austin 3:16 says.
1: Yeah, you could be you could be Ludwig Kaiser today. He had a tough day.
2: Marcel Barthel.
1: Let's just call him Grande a cappuccino or whatever they call him in wrestling.
2: I don't know anymore.
1: Tell us.
2: He was
1: arrested and cursed. He got Danhausen.
2: Sure did.
1: Elevator Hausen.
2: All right, we got to take a break. 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
4: The midday continues fairly problem-free in and around the city. Dry routes, blue sky help move things along. No distractions as far as the atmosphere is concerned. Travel speed on Deerfoot is right back up to the 100K mark north and south. There is one crash in the northeast. Métis Trail northbound approaching Stoney Trail. It's on the right side of the road. Stay left. In the 660 News Radio Traffic Center, I'm Tanya Blakeney. 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
19: 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We got a text. I'm confused. with the coverage guys. Didn't Vegas win that game? We talked about a lot about Vegas and how well they played in that game.
20: Didn't they win that game? Yeah.
19: Must have got to the show a little late.
20: Oh, well.
19: It happens. This
20: I will say, we did one thing that was discussed was, like, I thought the first goal was terrible. As much as it was a nice play off the rush, I mean, at that stage, no offense, Dylan Coghlan shot it right where a guy that hasn't scored in 100,000 games puts it right in the middle of the net.
19: What do we call that? Men's league slider?
20: Yeah. Right through the eighth hole. But anyways, Carter Hart was like an absolute wall, and then you let that in, and all of a sudden, you're on your heels a little bit. And Vegas was exceptional. But yeah,
19: that save that Carter Hart made on Kadri at the end of the second was the gloves.
20: He was dialed in. That was a great analogy by Armdog with regards to looking like, because very athletic all over the place, but athletically under control.
19: Yes.
20: Yeah. So it was good. He was outstanding.
19: This one from Paul in Chestermere, Alberta. Gents, the show just keeps getting better and better. Thank you. I'm a diehard Flames fan. Can you both put your GM hat on and give me two realistic moves Calgary should or could make to be in a Montreal-like position in the next couple of seasons? Thanks. So the one thing that, and we talked about this briefly yesterday, I wonder about Calgary packaging some picks to move up to number three where Vancouver's picking. And maybe they grab a center because they can use a high-end elite young center. And I wonder if Caleb Malhotra fits that mold for them.
20: Yeah. It depends on your list, right? Like some people got Malhotra like two.
19: Yeah, and it's going to be a draft day trade.
20: Unless you've got something prepared on the floor where you know that's the player that's available, as opposed to doing it early and hoping he falls. Just those are kind of more game day. If you're that dialed in on one guy, you don't leave anything to chance, right? You make the move knowing that that's who you're going to step up to the microphone and get.
19: Well, they would have the capital to move up to two if they wanted to from six. Because they've got three firsts.
20: I mean, they probably realistically have to get between three and four to get Malhotra. So yeah, they probably do have the draft capital to move up. I saw some stuff today about like San Jose. San Jose might have an opportunity to have their cake and eat it too. If the right defenseman is available, he could be right shot, makes me more correct. But either or, I'm just saying, you could actually add a real established NHL defenseman, which they need, drop back a couple spots, maybe Rangerish, and still get one of your three. Yeah, you're still there.
19: Well, you talk about the list.
20: Now you're leaving with two big pieces instead of one big piece.
19: Yeah. If you look at your list and you have, how often is it that you have, well, I guess it probably is often enough that you've got three guys that are all defensemen that you're looking at and going, we're fine with either, any of the three. Does that happen often, or is it usually like, hey, there's a tier here and like it's not super?
20: Well, I told you, we if that one draft year, Doughty's draft year, we would have walked out with three guys that we had in our top 10, all right shot D. We would have walked out with Doughty, Tyler Myers, and Slava Voynov. We ended up getting, we made the move and took Tuber, which was long, much, many maligned, discussed. And then we got Voynov first pick in the day two. But based off our list, we could have easily moved up and got, like, it was more of a thing with the Slava, the Russian factor. We figured that he was going to slide not much further than he did. But absolutely. You can look at your list and see, you've got three there, and you can rebuild in a hurry. But I do think San Jose in particular, where they're at growth-wise, right, probably the biggest difference between them and Anaheim, right, was the veteran D that Anaheim had on the right side.
19: I would say just D in general.
20: 100%. But, but really, like, I mean, other than Orlov, I mean, who's, I guess the fascinating one, too, is Ferraro's. Like, he's still out there, right? They really... I guess they've got to watch their P's and Q's with all these young guys because they're going to have to pay them eventually. But you've got to find some veteran defensemen to facilitate equal growth move, you know, because if you get these, if all of a sudden you just get a couple guys in this year's draft that are going to be 2 or 3 years away, you're kind of wasting 2 or 3 years that you should be in the mix.
19: Yeah.
20: Like they're a team for me, very much like the jump that Montreal and Buffalo made, should be making that kind of jump.
19: Yeah.
20: Next year.
19: This one from Tom in Manitoba. Hey, Matt and Mike, great show. It's Tom from Manitoba. Just would like to know your thoughts if this year's Habs remind you of the 93 Habs. I can't speak to that because I don't remember it. I remember certain things from watching Rock'em Sock'em. Rock'em Sock'em 5?
0: Holy VHS, I love it.
19: Yeah, I think it was Rock'em Sock'em 5. Maybe it was 4. I can't remember.
0: Give me 1 second here. I'm going to have to look up my...
19: Well, on that team, Patrick Roy was the goalie. We know
0: Patrick
19: that. On defense, they had Eric Desjardins scored the hat trick in the final against LA. They had...
0: Vinny Danfus.
19: Yeah, Stefan Richer was there. Denis Savard.
20: Mike Keane. A lot of character. I'll tell you right out of the gate, oozing leadership.
19: Yeah, John LeClair. Had a bunch of game winners in that playoff.
20: Eric Desjardins, Matthew Schneider.
19: Oh, Matrice
20: Brisbois.
19: Yep.
20: Yeah. I love it.
19: With Lyle Oderline on that team?
20: Yeah, he is. Didn't play a whole hell of a lot, but he's... Oh, yeah, he actually did. Played every game. Just 205 heavy ones.
19: Yeah.
20: Two goals, 14 assists, and those would be well earned. Yeah. John LeClair, Gilbert Dion was a big, he was a 20 goal scorer for them.
19: It was a young team.
20: Akeem LeBeau. Oh, great story about the Brian Bellows, Kirk Muller. Kirk Muller with the Atida, 37-57. You can bring the torch out, 94 points, 77 minutes of penalties. Danfus was their leading scorer. Yeah, because. Like not massive points, yet productive seasons, right? And very responsible guys. When you look at the the Suzuki factor up front, but yeah, fascinating stuff. My buddies got kicked out of the forum for the Dom Day guys.
19: Yeah,
20: they got drunk behind the Montreal Canadiens bench, and for whatever, sometimes you get fascinated on something that you find funny.
19: Yeah,
20: they had a bunch of LeBeaus on the bench. And they kept getting on Pat Burns about put out another LeBeau. Ma and Pa LeBeau. And anyways, I guess he got a little chuckle. And then after the 15th LeBeau joke, he just had security go,
19: that's enough.
20: Have them removed.
19: Who else was on that team? J.J. Daniel was on that team too. Gary Lehman played 11 playoff games for them. And I always remember Benoit Brunet because he had that awful bucket.
20: You want a fascinating study. What do you think Patrick Roy's save percentage was during the regular season?
19: 894. Was it?
20: Okay. I almost flipped you the bird. Yeah, it was 894.
19: I actually just guessed that. Okay. I didn't even see that.
20: Okay.
19: In the playoffs, yeah. Should I take a guess?
20: You can say whatever you want.
19: 915?
20: No, I'm not telling you. I'm not telling you. That's absolutely ridiculous. 894.
19: Yeah, that was okay. A total guess.
20: Yeah, okay.
19: It was.
20: Good for you. Good guess. Get out and buy a lottery ticket.
19: What did I say his save percentage was in the playoffs? 915. It was 929.
20: Yeah. Okay, you were off.
19: See? So I wasn't looking at it.
20: 894. Because you would talk at that, you'd be, ooh. Yeah.
19: What was Andre Redlight Rassico's?
20: It was good. It was very high. You don't get a nickname like that with a 934 save percentage.
19: Andre, don't call me Redlight Rassico. He had a 778 save percentage in the playoffs and a 658 goals a game. Hey, guess what? He had an 881 save percentage in the regular season and a 3.39 goals against average. You know what he also has is a Stanley Cup. So we can laugh all we want. It doesn't matter. Fuchs does have two.
20: That's anytime you win, that's something. But those are some serious numbers.
19: Oh, yeah. Mm-hmm. Yeah, Patrick Roy.
20: He opened the door up for history to be made.
19: That's it. And that puck still remains, is still on the loose and missing. Mm-hmm. The Stanley Cup winning puck. Mm-hmm. Daryl Sador shot it into the stands in sheer disgust. Tom in Niagara Falls, I'm actually feeling better about Marner leaving. It wasn't for no return to the Leafs. It took a full season, but the Leafs ended up with the first overall pick this year and another first rounder next year. It's one optimistic way to look at it.
20: I was going to say, that's really glass half full. Good stuff.
19: Rick from Edmonton. Frustrating watching Vegas management doing everything right and Edmonton management doing everything wrong in the last 2 years since their first cup final 2 years ago, plus not drafting Wallstedt. There's 100 guys that you could say if they had just drafted that with every team. It doesn't matter about one team. Sure, you'd like Jesper Wallstedt, but there's no guarantees that Jesper Wallstedt would be as good as he is in Minnesota and Edmonton.
20: I would be more shining a light on the acquisitions in goal. Then it's just too much of a crapshoot to say we should have taken this guy. Then it's a great pick by Minnesota, but I mean, it's, as you said, when you're that, there's so many of those that are hit and miss, but when you have specific targets and you bring in certain players in trades that have worked out the way they have,
19: yeah,
20: that's a little bit more exclusive. I agree with your comment, than the Wallstedt analogy. Although, yeah, that's a tough one.
19: Rod in Scarborough, love your show. How concerned are you that the Leafs will make all their significant trades and moves after your show ends for the summer and most of us stop watching daytime TV? I'll still be here. I'll still be working before I take some summer vacation.
20: I won't
19: for three
20: be.
19: Weeks.
20: I will not be. So, yeah, I mean, I'm not going to lose sleep over it, but I would like, but for certainly for material wise, we'd love to have some shock and awe leading
19: I still
20: to the
19: think there's going to be stuff
20: free agency
19: round draft oh, yeah. and free agency we're the show still goes for a few days after free agency
20: mm-hmm.
19: I think we're going to July 3rd unless the bosses want to tell us that we're going a little bit later this year. Maybe if we go later we can convince them to go down to 1 hour.
20: Good luck. Good luck. It's a better chance of Andre Rosico starting ahead of Patrick Waugh in the playoffs with a .633 save percentage.
19: Oh. Anyways, this
20: better
19: one
20: days
19: from
20: ahead. That's it. Oh, I like that though. It's I just think like when you start to look at things, like stuff's got to happen, right? Because free agency, when you start to see as much as it's not a massive list, and I can't see a lot of because of the amount of cap space, I can't see too many offer sheets because teams will just match. But yeah, no, there's going to be some fast just talking about talk, like what's going to happen there.
19: The offer sheet thing is interesting to me because if you are a team, like because of the increase in the salary cap, like a big 1 year deal is not going to scare anybody. But is somebody willing to go to the max with a player? To really push the envelope? Like, we haven't seen that yet. So, I don't know about the offer sheet thing either. I mean, I love them because it's...
20: Players got to want to sign it, too.
19: Yes, right? That's the other part, too. I think that's a misconception for some people, is yeah. that they think just because somebody has presented an offer sheet is that it's automatic.
20: It can be declined.
19: By the way, the Canadiens and the Hurricanes is...
20: Offer sheet mania.
19: Offer sheet central.
20: Yeah. Cut, can you hear me?
19: Montreal's happy about that one.
20: Mm-hmm.
19: And
20: it's amazing. It's amazing. And that's, hey, for every time you hit one out of the park, there's a skeleton. And there's some skeletons. And that's one of them. He's never really got his footing. They thought they were getting a second line center going away. And it just hasn't panned out. But they've done so many other things well that it hasn't really mattered.
19: Now, the Philip Bystedt was... That pick was used for Philip Bystedt. They moved that to San Jose. So that portion of the deal, I'm just looking to see. That was the Christian Dvorak deal. And then eventually was traded to San Jose. So, I mean, it's not like they took somebody and it was like, oh, we missed out. Like, it's fine, but it's the salary. That's the problem with Kotkaniemi.
20: I'm pretty sure there's a few more years. It's like,
19: I believe so. Let me see here.
20: Because at the time they felt he was going to be he was going to be better than Nekić.
19: Three, four. He's not a UFA until 2030.
20: What is he? 394 or something?
19: 482.
20: Whoa.
19: Yeah, with a rising cap, it's fine.
20: Yep. All
19: right,
20: win a cup this year, doesn't matter at all.
19: That's it. We got to get out of here for hour one. When we come back, Sean Reynolds from the NHL on Sportsnet joins us. It's Habs, it's Hurricanes. We'll talk about the Montreal side of things. And then Corey Lavalette at the bottom of the next hour. Talk about the rested Hurricanes. Come back for more. Hour two is around the corner.
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20: Like coffee.
19: All right, go ahead. Coffee. Yeah, have your fun.
20: Hot chocolate.
19: We're back. No, it wasn't hot chocolate.
20: Coffee.
19: It was an iced coffee.
20: Was it a nice coffee or an
19: iced
20: coffee?
19: It was nice. It was iced. And it is gone.
20: apparently the mailbag threw you for a loop.
19: You know what I will say? Yes, I spilled my iced coffee in the break.
20: You didn't spill it.
19: No, it exploded.
20: You chucked it.
19: And
20: I'm surprised it didn't. You didn't have to get the old fan hockey show sign and wipe it off.
19: What I was trying to do was get your name covered up.
20: Really?
19: It didn't
20: just
19: work.
20: Just ask.
19: Now
20: you said
19: it's finished.
20: You said we got to get out of here.
19: Holy smokes.
20: I was getting ready to leave. And
19: you
20: then,
19: know what happened? I can tell you exactly
20: tsunami.
19: What happened. I grabbed it the first time when we were in the break, and I was like, oh, I should probably move the microphone stand because I don't want to spill it. Put it down, then drank it and went, and then wore it. But I will tell you.
20: It was, you are cursed.
19: You know what, though?
20: Red Light Rassico.
19: I did clean it.
20: That was quick.
19: Yeah.
20: It was quick.
19: I got to do another.
20: You're doing your
19: tidy up.
20: Your cardio tonight. That was like 3 or 4 down and backs.
19: It was like the beep test.
20: Yeah. your old coach that didn't bring the pucks.
19: Oh, Paul Hampton.
20: On the Olympic ice.
19: Paul Hampton, Memorial Cup champion with the Windsor Spitfires in the late 80s. He might have played with Pete DeBoer. Mm. And we got just
20: it does.
19: Walked. It was like 10-1 the game before. And he's like, we're like, is he coming in with pucks? And you could see as he walks in with just his bag and his skates and the whole collection of guys in the room goes, oh, chin hits the chest and... There here you go. Olympic ice. We were talking about that because we were watching the World Championships. And I said, this looks like they're playing on the moon. It's so big.
20: Yeah. And Norway was plowing Canada.
19: Well, no, it was 3-3. I don't even know what it finished. We are a hockey show. I should probably find that out.
20: Yeah. Give it a look in between spillages.
19: We're just waiting to connect with Sean Reynolds here. Do we have an update, Eye Candy? Do we have an update on Elliot Friedman if he has arrived in Raleigh yet? Please let us know. We're going to check in with Elliot just to see if he's made it. Canada. They're playing Norway. And it was 3-3 when we saw it last. What do you want to take a guess?
20: No.
19: It was an 894 save.
20: 5-3.
19: Canada won 6-5.
20: Good job, boys.
19: What do we got here? So
20: remaining undefeated.
19: The Norwegians were up 1-2. They're up 2-0. Canada comes back 2-2. So Canada finishes they are perfect in the round robin. Macklin Celebrini, Porter Martone, and Sidney Crosby lead the way with 5 points each. Ryan O'Reilly, 3 goals. Sidney Crosby, not 1 goal. Stinks. 5
20: retire.
19: Assists.
20: Should retire. What are you getting? They got 4 assists against Denmark.
19: Shameful performance by one of the all
20: player of the game.
19: We got a couple more texts here.
20: How about getting stains out of your pants? Advice from the fans.
19: How to get bourbon stains out of Kahaki pants? That was from.
20: What happens? You wore my
19: Well, it's not yours.
20: My doppelganger.
19: I had it first.
20: No, you didn't.
19: Yes, I did.
20: You wore it first.
19: I had it first.
20: Anyways. God, it smells like coffee.
19: Yeah, I gotta clean up again. I know. Okay, yeah. I will do my best.
20: Let's get Sean on here.
19: If anybody in the facility is listening that has a mop, can you bring it by the studio, please?
20: And some of that we were talking earlier about it smelling, would it smell like upstairs? Like somebody had cleaned?
19: It smelled like cleaning products, like bleach.
20: Okay, can we get some of that down?
19: Yeah.
20: To aisle three here.
19: Yeah. Clean up on aisle Matt. All right. Sean Reynolds from the NHL on Sportsnet joins us. Sean, how are we doing?
20: Sean.
0: Great, guys. How are you?
20: Better than Maddie.
19: Oh.
20: It was Maddie quite just turfed himself with his iced coffee.
19: Like literally, and I got the mic too close to me. I'm going to move it away so I don't spill. And then the next thing that happens is I'm wearing the iced coffee that I had.
0: You know, to make a partnership work, one of the things that you need is you have to be on the same level when it comes to hygiene. It sounds like you guys have to have a talk and get on the same hygienic level because those are the kind of things that break up marriages, guys.
19: That's true. Mm-hmm.
20: There's a lot of things.
19: Needs nose.
20: Sean, this is a hockey show.
19: How are the Montreal Canadiens doing? Because we are waiting. What's going on? What's going to happen tonight? The Carolina Hurricanes are certainly well rested. What is the vibe surrounding the Montreal Canadiens?
0: Confidence, I would say. I mean, this is a young team working on the fly, and you know, we kind of just got reminded of it by Marty St. Louis when we were having a conversation with him that, you know, like he just went through the first winning experience with this team when it came to a playoff series, right? It didn't happen that long ago. And now all of a sudden, just like it has seemed with this rebuild for Montreal, that they were going to take their time and they were a little bit ahead of where they expected. I think it's almost now, okay, you find yourself at the conversation in the conference final and the final four. And maybe that's not where you were expected. And they're still kind of dealing with, or Marty St. Louis anyways, as a coach, is dealing with, okay, this is how this team reacts to success, right? They sneak past the Tampa Bay Lightning, get into that next round. And then Marty St. Louis really believed that that first game against the Buffalo Sabres in the second round was a game that their emotions, they just hadn't checked back into the series and they gave that game away. And so he's just in the process now of going into tonight's game, probably wondering a little bit, what's he going to see from his team? Did they learn that lesson that you just can't be giving away the game, the first game of a new series, because you're still kind of living in la-la land from the success that you had in the last series? So I think there's confidence there in that there's lessons to be learned. And this is a team that wouldn't be where it is if it didn't learn these lessons quickly. But there's also this little bit of a what's going to happen tonight. And you see that as well from you know, the side of the Carolina Hurricanes and Rod Brind'Amour talking yesterday about, you know, it's not ideal for them to have been sitting for 11 days and checked out of, you know, the pressure cooker that is the NHL playoffs. Yeah, you get rest and you know, you get all the bumps and bruises kind of fixed up a little bit here. But even he'd said he's not quite sure what he's going to see from his team tonight. So this is a real question mark hockey game tonight. I think both coaches are kind of wondering what they're going to see as their teams come out of the gate here. And I think kind of us and the media, we're just along for the ride.
20: It'll be fascinating to see because obviously this is new for anybody. And as much as Rod is this team's incredibly well-conditioned, it's just amazing to see how much, you know, the rust thing, how's Freddie Anderson going to come off of a whatever sub-1 goals against average, and he hasn't played. He hasn't faced live ammunition in 12, 13 days. It fascinates me. It also, so I was going to ask you, because both these teams at the trade deadline were kind of Montreal in a different, because you said it, they kind of were there, they're ahead of the curve. They almost made a conscious decision. Is it Kapanen? To keep Kapanen as their 2C and get him the experience, whereas there was almost a sense of disappointment in Carolina that they didn't get Trocheck, and now Stankoven's magically slid into C2 and looks, he's been lights out. And Montreal, Kapanen was kind of in and out of the lineup. What's your take on, obviously general health, but is Montreal still feeling, when you have like two victories like that, they're ahead of the curve, but now they're there. Like the time is now.
0: Yeah, I mean, it's the beauty of having a guy like Marty St. Louis. Like, I've had fascinating conversations with him before. And one of the things I think is so interesting about him as a coach is I remember asking before a Hockey Night in Canada game that they'd come rolling into Winnipeg about a specific player and this specific player and this guy on the first line and this guy on the fourth line, you know, and I'd said something to him along the lines of like, you know, yeah, I understand you connecting with Suzuki and guys like that, but how about these fourth line guys? And he says, well, hold on a second. I didn't get drafted. I was that guy who was in the AHL hoping to get a crack in the NHL. I was that guy who, when I got a crack in the NHL, was terrified to make a mistake on the fourth line because you're worried about getting kicked back to the AHL. Basically, he says, I've been every single guy on any team because I've been the fourth liner, the third liner, the star, you know, the guy who went to the Olympics, all these, to best on best tournaments, all of these kind of things. So you've got this coach who's kind of experienced everything, you know what I mean? And he's won his Stanley Cup in the past. He's been through these things before. And I think what you have is a team that does a really good job of, you know, if you've ever had kids, sometimes you have those kids that are able to learn from your mistake. Mom or dad can say to the kid, you know what, I wouldn't do that because this will happen. And that kid just magically tunes in and says, okay, I won't. Whereas, you know, when some younger kids, I was one of these idiots, my dad would say, don't do this. And I'd say, well, I'm going to go do it and see what happens. And I needed to step on the rake and feel it hit me in the face for me to be like, okay, I'm not going to do that going forward. The Canadians strike me as the kind of team, they're that kid that when mom or dad says, do this, it's going to work out for you, they do it. And so they've got this perfect coach for that who's been through all these things. And every once in a while, they'll step on a rake like game one in the last series. But I think, you know, if what I think is going to happen is you're going to see the Canadians come out with a really good effort because they've got this head coach who's done it all. He's won championships and can turn to them and say, listen, I know you're young and you may want to fall into that same trap that all young teams fall into. Hey, we've got the rest of our lives to do this. And then you hear these stories from guys who are, you know, 15-year vets in the league who went to the playoffs in their first couple of years and never got back and realized that you have to make the most out of every opportunity. So I think you've got a team that's young enough to make that mistake, but smart enough and learn enough from a really smart head coach who is able to say to them, you're in the final four. You never know when this is going to happen again. You got to be ready and willing to take advantage of it.
20: I'm also the guy that steps on the rake. So there you go. Both my kids also do this thing. They do that too. They don't listen and step on a lot of rakes.
1: I can see that.
20: Yeah. The bleep apple doesn't fall too far from the bleep tree, as Ricky from Trailer Park Boys would say. So here's a stat for you. Since Tony Marinaro put this out there. Since 2000, there have been 8 playoff series where the one team was coming off of a sweep and the other had just won a game 7. The team coming off the game 7 win has gone 7-1 in those series. Is that mind-blowing to you?
0: It's not, because, you know, Mike was kind of touching on it a little bit earlier, and Rod Brind'Amour, you could kind of tell the concern in his voice. Like, pressure is a good thing, right? Especially at this level. And what happens to a team like that, especially in this case, I mean, 11 days off, you get entirely removed from the pressure, right? And pressure is discomfort, and the best of the best learn to live and embrace the discomfort, right? But that doesn't mean that even if you're one of these teams that embraces the discomfort, that when you fall out of that discomfort, there's not that little bit of a shock value to stepping back into that pressure. And sometimes it takes time. Sometimes you fight the discomfort a little bit. And so I think that there's a lot of value in being that team that's mired in the middle of that swim through the raging seas, rather than the group that's doing just well in those raging seas finds an island, takes a little break, and now it's like, okay, guys, get back into the water. Sometimes it can be hard to do that. You know, when a rolling stone gathers no moss, the Canadians don't need to have worried about gathering moss. They need to worry about injuries and getting through that. But I do think that stat, I do think it's a little surprising, but it doesn't blow me away, because we know and we've seen so many examples of teams that when they take that little bit of rest, it's just hard to get back out of the chair and get back up to full speed right off the bat.
20: I find it so imperative for this Montreal team. Like right now, as you said, you try and all these teams speak. Montreal has learned from mistakes within a series that have allowed them to continue on. Some teams, you lose a series and you have to learn for the following years. We got a Carolina team that kind of this Florida Panther thing has been our nemesis. Well, there's no Florida Panther things, but there's still a third round thing. So it's almost critical. And they haven't really, and it's more because they've been so good that there's been real no adversity so far in the playoffs. So what kind of adversity do you think the Montreal Canadiens can pose for the Carolina Hurricanes?
0: I think it's big. I just came off hosting that series between the Colorado Avalanche and the Minnesota Wild, right? And the Minnesota Wild stepped back into the second round for the first time in like 11 years, right? And so a lot of people think, okay, well, you slayed that dragon, right? You got through the first round and here you are. But what I find is and I come from covering the Winnipeg Jets are one of these markets. I think, you know, that there's certain other markets that have that kind of built in almost within their fan base that, and sometimes within the organization itself, that feeling of, okay, things are going good. And rather than being like, things are going good, what are the possibilities? It's like, things are going good. Now what's going to happen? Because something always goes wrong. And that's what we're used to, right? And so what I saw with the Minnesota Wild was they got into the second round, they won game three and everyone was rolling. And then things got tight in game four and the crowd just kind of fell right out of it. Why? Because they're a crowd that's waiting for the other shoe to drop, for something to go wrong, because that's what happens to us, right? And I don't think for a second that isn't part of the Carolina Hurricanes organization and their fan base. So if you're the Montreal Canadiens and you can come in here, especially after beating them three straight games earlier this season, finding a way to get past them and, you know, take one of these games, make it tight in game one, maybe win game one or win one of game one and game two. I think that is something that lives within not even the subconscious. I'm sure it lives in the subconscious of the Carolina Hurricanes, but I think it's right in the frontal lobe that they understand that this has been the hill they are never able to climb. And if you're the Montreal Canadiens and you can come in and get some, you know, early victories in here or create some of that pressure, pressure gets magnified or doubled or multiplied by a Carolina Hurricanes team who just seems to have that in their DNA and are trying to slay that dragon.
19: For Montreal, like, I don't want to say that they're playing with house money here, because I think that they look at this and say, we think that we can win a Stanley Cup. But comparatively to the Carolina Hurricanes, if you had to talk about pressure in this series, I would say that all the pressure is on Carolina because they've got the veteran team and Montreal is a young team that is building. Like, we don't even think that Montreal is anywhere near their pinnacle right now with the players that they have coming in, their young players that are still, you know, going to take another step in their game. Like, could you not make the argument that this is, you know, ball in Carolina's court here? You've got to make the most of this. And that's something that Montreal can exploit.
0: 1,000%, but here's the caution I would have for the Montreal Canadiens, and they don't need me to tell them this, but you just got through a series against the Buffalo Sabres, right? And yes, the Montreal Canadiens, they're playing with house money, but they came very, very close to losing a series against a team that had been nowhere and suddenly turned. And they're pretty young as well. And if I take a look around the rest of the league and I see some of the trends that are happening, you know, as Anaheim was able to do really good and push Vegas kind of to the wall. That's a young team. That's just kind of turning things around. San Jose is a team that I see coming, and they're, you know, unless they trade or about to get a really good draft pick again. And I look all around the league, Philadelphia, I'm seeing all these young teams that are turning and they're coming on. And if you're the Montreal Canadiens and you want to say, hey, we're young, we've got our whole lives ahead of us, we don't have any pressure on us, I don't buy that, because what I see is a league where youth is emerging in full force. And if you think you're just the Montreal Canadiens who are the young team who are going to be there and own this era because you're the young team, there's four or five or six other young teams that are coming here as well. So I do think what it comes back to is when you get this far, You have to, you can't be saying, oh, well, there's always next year. There's a whole bunch of teams who are looking at next year and looking at being really great. Montreal is, yeah, I thought, you know, they are that young team, but they are going to be one of the young teams amongst a lot of young teams. So they can't throw the, now, does that, I still think to your original question, there's more pressure on Carolina because how many times is Carolina going to go to the conference final and not get there and expect to go back and do it all over again next year? They need to get on that and they need to get on it now. But I don't think that there is this crazy pressure advantage that exists with them that doesn't exist with Montreal.
20: Yeah, and in your stay in the moment comment, which I firmly agree to, you can only look as far as, and it's a much older team, but you can have one thing that absolutely derails your entire, like last this year, the Florida Panthers were thinking three-peat and Sacha Barkov never got off the mat, right? You just never know, right? When the wrong, knock on wood, because you don't want to see it, when the wrong injury is going to take place, you know, or the wrong player is going to slump at the wrong time. And you've got to take advantage and capitalize on these things because it's, and again, and that's why I just think it's, what better? And that's why I don't get the, I agree, Maddie. I think there's more pressure on Carolina because of how far they've gone in the past. And this is kind of new waters trembling. But once you're there, I mean, I'm sure Montreal, I don't feel a sense of any kind of house money there. Like I think.
0: Yeah, the time is always now.
20: Yeah. 100%. No, that's 100%.
1: That is absolutely fair. I concur with that one. As we approach tonight, any lineup changes from last game for Montreal?
0: Yes. Give me a second with this. James Struble looks to be drawing in. Arbor Jack, I was getting some more work. And there's another one here. But, guys, I don't have my notes with me. There's another change in there.
1: Kapanen? Kapanen coming out?
0: Yes. Yes, yeah.
1: Is it Gallagher going in?
0: Sorry, no. Gallagher's out on the ice getting extra work, so I think Kapanen is in.
1: Okay, all right.
0: Sorry, guys.
1: No, it's okay.
0: A better job with this.
1: No, it's okay. It's okay. I hadn't seen anything. That's why I was asking. So I wasn't sure if they had if there was anything out there. Listen, it's going to be fun tonight. As we look, the curiosity with both of these goaltenders and what they look like in game one, Freddie Anderson specifically with all that rest. If you had to pick one X factor for each team, is it just as simple as the goalies or do you have somebody else in mind?
0: Yeah, I mean, I hate to take the boring answer, but I would think that because it's funny. I have all these conversations and I've been really impressed with the Carolina Hurricanes and just the style that they've won. I mean, all their games look the same. They immerse themselves in this pressure cooker and they grab their opponent and they take them with them into that pressure cooker. And it's like a team that like, it's like you're fighting in the water and they grab their opponent and they pull them underwater and they see who is going to leave first to kind of go up and take a breath of air. And so I've been really impressed with how they've played like that. And as I've had conversations with people within the industry and friends who watch hockey, you know, I have so many people saying, yeah, but it's Freddie Anderson. And at some point he's going to show, you know, what we've seen from him in the past. So for me, that is, you know, when you talk about something being derailed, that is something that could derail this team. I think they're just so locked in on how they need to play and just get into these low scoring games and grind them out and get that extra goal. But that style of play, and I saw it quite a bit in coverage with the Winnipeg Jets last year, when you're that team that plays that style of game and just constantly gets over the top, you can lose that game by giving away a free goal, right? And if you give away two, now you're in trouble. Now you don't get to play your style. Now you have to open up and you need to change things, right? So the goaltending factor has, you know, especially I'd say more so even with Carolina than with Montreal, the goaltending factor has the ability to, if it goes off the rails, entirely change things for that team. So that's something that I find fascinating. But I mean, in the meantime, everyone who's been waiting for Anderson to falter, they're still waiting.
20: Yeah, I agree with you. I think the goaltending, because I think when you take the goaltenders out of play, which you can't because they're the most critical factor, I don't think there's two teams that represent almost their coaches' exact personalities to a to a T.
0: Great point.
20: The Carolina is just that battle scarred, consistent warrior, come at you, and never out of a game like Rod Brind'Amour. And Montreal, you can say maybe they're a little undersized, but man, are they big? Do they play big? Do they project way bigger than the heights and weights? Which is what Marty St. Louis made a career from. But I agree with you 100%, Sean. That
0: I will say this for the Canadians, because one of the big points that they made yesterday was they understand the style of game that Carolina wants to play. And you take a look at Carolina's first two series against Ottawa and Philadelphia. That was Carolina Hurricanes hockey. Those series were played on Carolina's terms. Montreal really wants to turn things and have this series played on their terms. If they're going to do that, they need that top line to get going. So I'd say the X factor for the Canadians that could entirely turn things is if Suzuki and Caulfield kind of arrive in this series and do the things we know they're capable of doing, that could be the wave that carries the Montreal Canadiens to the Stanley Cup final.
1: It's going to be a very interesting series. I know that I think the betting favorite for the series length is 5 games Carolina wins it. And I'm just looking at this and saying, I think Montreal's way too good for this to be a 5-game series. It's going to be fascinating, and you're going to be front and center checking it out. Thanks a lot for doing this, Sean. Appreciate it, man. Thanks, Sean.
0: Anytime, guys. Love being on with you. Thanks for having me.
1: Sean Reynolds from the NHL on Sportsnet covering the Montreal-Carolina series. So, Sean's partner on the Kenny and Rennie podcast, Ken Wiebe, sends me this. It was a tweet from Eric Engels. Jacki, Veleno, and Gallagher among the extras skating this morning. Struble and Kapanen likely in for game one. So there you go. By the way,
20: Kenny's the only guy that when he comes on has lighting in the background, by the way. Do you notice that?
1: That's true. Yeah. It must be a connection to Montreal thing, because Sean's covering it.
20: Sean's not quite as bad as the Wizard. The Wizard of Angles there. And that's now it's in Carolina too, so we haven't seen what he's... I can't wait for the next time we have Big E on.
1: By the way, I was sent the video.
20: Of the coffee attack?
1: Yeah.
20: Please forward it.
1: I'm going to see if we can clip it and play it.
20: Oh, no, we can clip it.
1: No, play it on... I don't know if we're going to have time to play it on the show. I just sent it to Mike. Mikey, check your email.
20: Did they do the full cleanup too?
1: Most of the cleanup is in there. It's like 54 seconds between spilling and cleaning. It's pretty good.
20: It's pretty good.
1: It doesn't look
20: all right. Now you're all light and spry.
1: Oh yeah, that's around. Exactly what it is. Oh man, it's if you can't poke fun at yourself,
20: let's cook it up.
1: Yeah, so Mikey,
20: I almost fell off the back of the chair last week, and you were
1: couldn't find.
20: We
1: that
20: can't
1: one.
20: Wait for that one.
1: No, we couldn't.
20: We could hear it.
1: Yeah, we definitely heard it.
20: We could hear the shot in the grassy knoll.
1: Pew.
20: Yeah, as Books looks. Books thought he'd lost me in the eject button, but this one I look forward to seeing for sure. Because you can still smell it.
1: I know. I got to clean it again. I'm going to do that. So we're going to take a break. I'm going to clean. We're going to take a break. And Corey Lavallette from North State Journal and The Athletic is going to join us. We're going to talk about the Carolina Hurricanes. How long is the leash for Freddie Anderson? I know it's a ridiculous thing to say.
20: Yes.
1: But we're in the third round, pal. And guess what? He's seen his demons in the third round. Will he see them again against the Montreal Canadiens? I don't know. Corey Lavallette's going to tell us when we come back. It's a Fan Hockey Show on the Sportsnet Radio Network, Sportsnet 360, wherever you get your podcast. Back in a moment.
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10: 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I found more. Iced coffee everywhere.
11: It's good distance. It's good distance we have.
10: We have the clip. We're just working on it.
11: You would think there was a lot. You had a much bigger cup based on.
10: Honestly, I had finished most of it.
11: I think as it was falling, you smacked it.
10: No, you can see the video evidence. It's exactly what I said.
11: Yeah.
10: Clip the mic. Then almost dropped it. All right, it's time to move on here.
11: Reenacting. No. It's time to get the clip.
10: Well, we're getting the clip, okay. But we got to get to our guest. Corey Lavallette from the North State Journal and The Athletic joins us. How are we doing today, Corey?
12: Hey, guys. How's it going?
10: Well, not great in my seat. Futes is doing a lot better, and I'm sure you're not spilling iced coffees all over yourself either. So it's probably a much better day for you. And, okay, so I wanted to ask you, the last couple of weeks, has it felt like Groundhog Day by any chance?
12: It's been tough. I mean, I think we were all kind of sick of each other, and there really wasn't anything to talk about. We kind of joked that we could just, like, skip some of these availabilities because there wasn't a whole lot, you know, not knowing an opponent. And, you know, the things that went down in the first two rounds were pretty similar, too. It's you're right. It's been Groundhog Day without Andy McDowell, I guess.
10: Yeah, I guess that's true, too. So what has it been like? Like, what have the Hurricanes done to try and keep up the intensity and try and maintain some sort of game shape? I know it's almost impossible, but like to make it as much like a game scenario when you just don't have any games.
12: And I guess the one good thing is they just did this, maybe not to the extent of this break, but they did it in, you know, after the Ottawa series as well. There was a good chunk of time there to kind of unwind a bit and heal some bumps and bruises. But, you know, they've had some intense practices and they've mixed that in with some rest. And you often can't say you get to the third round and you have everybody healthy. Like I said, everyone's going to have bumps and bruises this time of year, but,

0: you know, they have everyone available, which I think is huge. But they did ramp up, you know, the practices the last couple of the last few days, you know, some kind of more of a scrimmage like atmosphere, a little more physical. You saw guys getting in the mix a little more. So I think they're ready for that. And, you know, this, like everyone's been saying, this is going to be the ultimate test of the rest versus rust idea.
1: Yeah, to imagine, to even fathom thinking you're questioning or you're even trying to ask questions about a Rod Brind'Amour team finding intensity or creating it. I mean, I wonder, like, even like, I wondered at some point if you have to, like Dean Lombardi used to be a master of things were going well. Sometimes you create your own adversity just to try and keep everybody on edge a little bit. But Roddy doesn't seem to be that type of guy. Like he just, that's who he is. He's intense. These guys, and they reflect him. How much work have they done with Fred, like as far as live action with regards to Freddie Anderson? Is there three goalies in practice? Obviously he's going to have his own net, but is that been pretty much the case?
0: Yeah, he's been pretty much, it had a real training camp feel to it, right? Like the only thing we're missing is like the second group coming out after the first group. But yeah, no, he's been on the ice every day. You know, they took it easy with him, during the series, kind of giving him, you know, some time off, during the middle of the series, but he's pretty much been out there every day. Like you said, he's had his own net. Kochetkov and Bussy have usually split the other one. I was actually, when they did the little scrimmage, I thought for sure Freddie would come out just because they were going pretty hard. And the last thing you need is someone plowing into your goalie, but he played it, you know, he stayed in there and did it. And, Mike, you know, Freddie, he's a pretty even guy. So I think, the highs and lows of it don't really get to him. So, and certainly playing in Toronto for a long time will help you adjust to that. So, yeah, he's been out there and, I think they feel good about where he's at. We'll just see if he can pick up where he's left off.
1: Incredibly Danish, I would say. but the one thing, the thing about Ehlers is he's got, and there's a competitive streak in both. I mean, you can't play in the National Hockey League if you're not competitive, but Ehlers has showed, whether it's through his Jets day and certainly that he's got every element of a hockey player that Rod Brind'Amour would covet. And I think it's probably been good in the long run for Freddie to have a countryman around to relate to through the situations. Because, I think when Roddy said something, we had him on during the year, and this one when Bussy was running it, right? He was running it. And he was like, he made a point to say how pissed off Freddie was in the other net that somehow he'd become not the guy anymore. And it was almost a fait accompli that Bussy was going to be the guy they rode. And that instead of pouting, he just dug in, and once he got the net, he never gave it up. And I think that's the ultimate kind of Roddy Brind'Amour scenario, eh?
0: Yeah, and I mean, you know, I think getting the chance to play in the Olympics was really big for him. A lot of times you'd say, hey, I don't want my players going. There's a chance of injury. There's, you know, all that kind of stuff. But it was good for Freddie. He came out of that and was very, very good. And Bussy hit a little bit of a bump in the road. And Freddie just kind of ran with it. And, you know, everyone around the team, from Freddie to Eric Tulski to people I talked to said, you know, yeah, Freddie's numbers weren't great at the start of the year and he wasn't winning games and it was very atypical for him. But even Freddie said, like, I've played worse than this. I'm not playing terrible. I'm just, you know, not getting the bounces. Eric Tulski has mentioned a couple times that there was one stretch of games there where the Hurricanes scored more on Frederick Anderson than they scored on the other net during that little dip they had during the season, that just things just kind of weren't bouncing his way. Now, to say he's not playing fantastic right now would be a lie. I mean, he's playing arguably the best he's played since he's come here. And that first year he was here, he was very, very good. But I don't think it was ever as catastrophic as it was made to be. And I don't think Bussy was ever as spectacular as he was made to be too. Now he was very, very good and, you know, deserving of a new contract and deserving of being in the NHL. But, you know, he got some help too and, some circumstances and things like that. You know, his record is sterling. I don't know that he played, 31 win, you know, five losses or whatever he was at hockey. But he certainly played starting goalie hockey for a lot of the season. So, they're in a good spot and Kochetkov's healthy too. So, They've got options for sure, but there's no doubt Freddie's the man right now.
1: Yeah, that's what I was going to ask about Kochetkov, because he's always been kind of hovering around in these playoff lapses over the last few years. It's amazing, too, that you say that, Corey, too, because he let in the one leaky goal, and then he immediately bounced back. Yeah. But he also, there was a potential for a second leaky goal, and instead of scoring on their own net, Slavin saved one. So they've been kind of even him out.
2: Okay, so
0: all
2: right. Okay, I know it's been nice to have a love in with Freddie because he's been great. I'm gonna pop the balloon a little bit here. I'm gonna be the party pooper. Yeah,
1: shocking.
2: I will keep my drink on the table though. So, with all this being said, Freddie Anderson has been great. We are now in the third round. Has he played well enough that other things are forgotten, at least for the time being, and he's got a longer leash?
0: I don't know that he played bad in those previous conference finals, certainly against Florida. Those were the first time around. Those were all low scoring games and he played really well. You know, they lose a couple tough overtime games, and maybe don't even get to that point without him. So I get the narrative, especially because there was so much of it coming out of this time in Toronto. And we've seen, how many scapegoats has Toronto had in the last 10 seasons?
2: Almost 60 seasons, Corey.
0: right now. Yeah, but right now, two of them are probably at the top of the Conn Smythe list, right? I mean, Mitch Marner and Frederik Andersen are sitting right at the top. And those are two guys who got heavily blamed for the problems of the Maple Leafs and have shown, hey, maybe I wasn't the only problem there. I think it's good to have the option, right? You have the option of going to Brandon Bussey. You even have the option of going to Kochetkov if you have to. But it's for now, I think it's, it's no doubt it's Freddie's team. And I think this is a big contrasting goalies, right? We're not even just talking about experience and, game experience and life experience. We're talking about two guys who are fundamentally different. You know, Dobish is emotional, talks about those emotions a lot. Freddie's not emotional. Now, to your point, Mike, Freddie does get fired up. I've seen him break a couple sticks in practice. He doesn't show that stuff in the game, but it's not that he's not intense. But Dobin, one of the fun subplots of this series, I think, is Andrei Svechnikov loves to talk. He just runs his mouth all game long, and it's not even necessarily malicious. He just loves to talk to goalies, saying little things like, "Hey, why don't you let me score a goal?" and things like that. He told me he said that before, and I think he's going to be in Dobish's ear all series, and I'll be curious to see. Dobish has done a good job, has bounced back from a couple tough starts, and certainly the game sevens, he's been really good. I'll be curious to see how he handles this kind of onslaught that's going to come. And then I think the Andrei Svechnikov thing will be really interesting because I know, he'll be certainly jawing with him a bit. I know Kucherov did as well, so he's shown he can handle that. But I think that's a fun little subplot to the series.
2: So we mentioned having three goalies available. I'm curious to this. So Brandon Bussey does not have a lot of NHL experience, certainly no playoff experience. Pyotr Kochetkov has some playoff experience, but he hasn't played a lot this year. Is it, if something were to happen, whether it be injury related or if it's play related, do they go to Brandon Bussey or do they go to Pyotr Kochetkov, who has the playoff experience?
0: Yeah, I think the first choice will be Bussey just because of the way he played this year, the way the team played in front of him. The struggle in his game has been he struggles a bit to handle the puck. He got better toward the end of the year, but that can be a concern, in tough situations, We've seen goalies who handle it really well, and it helps so much. And Freddie's actually become really good at handling the puck. But I think, yeah, for sure, they would go to Bussey first. And if it was an injury situation and you end up with Bussey and Kochetkov, I don't think the Hurricanes would, hesitate to go to Kochetkov if they needed to. But he, again, like you said, he hasn't played in quite a while, coming off of surgery, says he feels fine and ready to go. But there's a difference between practicing a whole bunch and playing a couple AHL games to jumping into an Eastern Conference final.
2: So the goaltenders for both sides, let's take them out of the equation here. If you have one X factor for the Carolina Hurricanes, who is it?
0: Man, we talked about Nick Ehlers and it might be him. The fact that you can put a guy like that on your quote unquote checking line and have him running around against top players, creating offense and things like that. Jordan Staal and Jordan Martinuk have done that for a long time, but they've done it by getting the puck deep and, you know, getting it to the points and creating kind of a chaotic atmosphere and hoping for bounces and things like that. Nick Ehlers doesn't need that stuff. He is an absolutely dynamic skater, as you guys know, and super creative and confident with the puck. To me, he's a big, big part of this series. I know it's been 12 days, but let's not forget about that Stankoven line and what they've done and how good they've been. And, you know, Taylor Hall has been electric. Jackson Blake is, you know, everybody comes into the Hurricanes series saying, well, if you just hit Jackson Blake and Logan Stankoven, they're going to go away. And those two guys don't go away. They are in the fight constantly. So that's another duo, you know, along with Taylor Hall that I think is worth watching. But to me, Nikolai Ehlers, if he can elevate, if the top lines cancel each other out, and I don't expect both of these top lines to continue to struggle like they have at 5-on-5, you know, Nick Suzuki's going to get his and Sebastian Aho's going to get his. But I think those two middle lines are going to be really important to the series. It's going to be tough. I mean, if Montreal's not confident playing their sixth defenseman in a game seven, it's a whole other story playing against a team like the Hurricanes that just comes at you in waves. You can only play your guys so much, right?
1: How is an actual game day affect Justin Williams' golf schedule?
0: Yeah, I don't know. He actually showed up for game four in Philly, so I guess he had enough time to.
1: And Finn Brody told us he brought his clubs.
2: Yeah, he brought his golf clubs.
0: Did he? Yeah, I'm not surprised. And he's a hell. And from what I understand, he's a hell of a golfer.
1: He's a real deal.
2: He plays enough. He should be very good.
1: Real deal. He lives in a golf course. He's that and pickleball.
0: The other one here that was. Sorry.
1: No, go ahead.
0: Yeah, the other one who was here that I guess was excellent was Greg McKegg, apparently, was a great golfer. Wow. So that's a guy to keep your eye on in the those future, I don't remember what the tournament's called, the one where they have all the pro players.
2: Yeah. I know exactly which one you're talking about.
0: Yeah,
2: the pro athlete.
1: I think that's one of the reasons that Tom Dundon and Willie hit it off so well, because Tom's an excellent golfer as well from
0: and he owns a golf course.
1: Pro golf. Oh yeah, he owns a couple, but he owned pro golf there. Where was it called? What's that?
0: Top golf. Yeah.
1: Top golf.
0: Yeah.
1: And he's played in those PGA pro am things too.
2: Who's that? Tom? I was going to ask who paid for the round. Mm.
1: I was going to ask who paid for friggin' the sticks that Freddie broke.
2: Yeah, well, there's that too. So in looking at this, like, I look at the first two opponents for the Carolina Hurricanes, and both of them not incredibly gifted offensive teams. Like, they were good defensively, but they didn't score a ton. Like, how does the mindset for the Carolina Hurricanes change? Because this opponent, they can sometimes outscore problems in net. That's going to be a big difference from the last two teams that the Carolina Hurricanes played.
0: Yeah, it's definitely different. I think whoever came out of that series was going to present a little bit different of a challenge. They both are a little more freewheeling. The question will be, you know, you said take goaltending out of it, but if the goaltending's good and you can get some saves on those opportunities, there's going to be opportunities going the other way. And so I'll be interested to see how Montreal handles, you know, if they're going to open it up. The Hurricanes have become a team that they, you know, we've always thought of them as, oh, they chip the puck in and they go get it. That's not what this team is anymore. Nope. It's a narrative that people talk about, but they score on the rush a whole bunch now. You know, the addition of talent they've added, you know, the Jackson Blake is one of the most, you know, creative players with the puck you're going to see. Nikolai Ehlers just flies all over the place. So it's not just going to be a chip and chase and bang. And, you know, I know that was the narrative, you know, last season or two, even last season, they didn't play that way, but people still said they did. You know, they're willing to go. And hey, if you want to, I don't think they want to trade chances with anybody, because that's not their DNA. You know, their whole DNA is we're going to check you hard. And when we get our opportunities, we're going to take advantage of it. We're going to, you know, suffocate you with wave after wave a little bit. But they're, you know, like you said, you know, Montreal's going to get their chances. They have too many dynamic players not to, you know, Cole Caulfield can score from anywhere. Demidoff's the same way. You know, pretty interesting little subplot to the series there too, with Nikishin was his captain, Scott in the KHL. So a little subplot there. I talked to Alexander a little bit about that today. His English still isn't, you know, fully up to snuff, but he told me it'll be a big battle.
1: Are you sure he said that? This,
0: he's a good kid. What a good kid.
1: So is Svetch. They got the, like, Svetch is like, he's about as good a human being as you're going to meet as well. Like,
0: one of the best. You're absolutely phenomenal. Right.
2: Yeah, it's going to be interesting. Not to mention the Montreal power play against the Carolina penalty kill. This is going to be a fun series. I know people think that this is going to be a short one. I don't see it. And if it is short, I still think it's going to be a fun one either way. And you're going to be able to watch it up close and personal. Corey, thanks a lot for doing this, man. Really appreciate it. Nice to chat with you again. And I'm sure we'll be doing it again soon.
0: Great seeing you guys. Take care and be well.
2: Thanks, Corey Lavalette from the North State Journal and The Athletic. All right, we have the clip. This is what happens during the breaks when you're not paying attention and you have a beverage that goes awry. Here's the clip. There's no sound on it, so there's myself drinking, and there you go. Oh, there it goes. See, I told you, it hit the... Oh. It hit the microphone.
1: You cussed too.
2: Did I?
1: Oh, yeah.
2: Well, you can't hear it, thankfully.
1: No, but I heard it.
2: You heard it in here.
1: I heard it.
2: There's me cleaning up a mess, clean up the floor. That's more than any host has cleaned in this spot before.
1: And you cleaned up again next break.
2: Yeah, I went and got some soap and cleaned off the desk. The floor might need a mop, but I did my due diligence.
1: I wish I'd seen more of a splash.
2: Should we push the wet floor sign back here?
1: There's not enough of them. We don't have enough of them. I was hoping for more of a splash, but yeah, that's good. Are you like, do you look like you had a soaker?
2: No.
1: Oh, you're good.
2: No, it's dry, but these pants definitely need to be washed. We had a text earlier that said, Matt, what were you reading when you said Porter Martone and Crosby both had 5 points today against Norway? Both of them were scoreless. I said in the tournament, I know how to read. Thank you.
1: I'm going to have to even back you on that one. You had said, because we were talking about him having, we went as far as to saying he had 4 assists against Denmark.
2: Yeah, and
1: we were not playing today.
2: And we said that he had only 5 assists. He had no goals in the tournament, which means he needs to retire.
1: So no way.
2: I don't think that's going to happen either. Okay, so tonight it's the Carolina Hurricanes hosting the Montreal Canadiens, 7:30 p.m. Eastern, pregame on Sportsnet CBC and Sportsnet Plus. Puck drop is 8 p.m. Eastern. We have not gotten an update from Elliot Friedman, but we assume that he has made it.
3: He's there, baby.
2: He's somewhere. And he will, there's a chance he might join us tomorrow, but we do have a special guest tomorrow as it stands right now.
1: The nasty one,
2: Paul Bissonnette, mm-hmm. is going to join us tomorrow. So we've got lots to talk to him about, including these playoffs and his. People were getting on him for celebrating Colorado's series winning goal. And he says, I'm not against Minnesota. I just wanted to go home.
1: Fair enough.
2: A true road warrior, fair Paul enough. Bissonnette. So Biz will join us tomorrow. What do you think? What are you expecting for tonight?
1: I really just excited for it to start. I'm fascinated to see what version of Freddie comes out. I have no reason to think he's not going to be great. I think Carolina is going to come shot out of a cannon. And if Montreal can hold the fort, they might be able to outlast them. But you don't want to be chasing the Carolina Hurricanes in this series on the scoreboard or in the win column. They just, they can come back from like, there's something about this team. They're driven.
2: They are driven.
1: And they're fresh.
2: And I'm.
1: That's kind of an understatement.
2: Yeah. Well, yeah. They just had training camp though, so I don't know.
1: Could you imagine if they were doing the stay at home at a hotel? They wouldn't know their kids' names.
2: Oh my God, look how old my kids are.
1: How many points they would have had in the last 12 games?
2: Justin Williams would be so thrilled. He'd be able to play golf all the time.
1: More than he already does.
2: All right. Big thank you to our guests today, Colby Armstrong, Sean Reynolds, and Corey Lavalette. Thanks to Mike, Frank, and Andrew behind the glass. Thanks to my co-host, Mike Feuda. He was able to stay dry today. The guy behind this microphone was not. We'll post that clip later on Instagram at MattyMar89SN.
1: You bet we will.
2: Enjoy the game tonight. It's going to be a lot of fun. Carolina hosting the Montreal Canadiens, game one of the Eastern Conference Final. We'll chat about it tomorrow. Bye-bye.
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0: Well, the Jays' bats struggled again, but an excellent Trey Savage outing kept it where two runs was all they needed. Andrés Giménez punctuated that two-run seventh inning with an 11-pitch walk that John Schneider called the at-bat of the season. Personally, that harkened back to kind of the annoying brand of plate appearances the Jays were known for last year. Cam Schlittler had comments to that effect after the game. A successful Brandon Valenzuela bunt to load the bases before that, a Vlad sack fly. Those also factored into the inning, and that cleared the way for the Jays to use their four highest leverage relievers across the 7th, 8th, and 9th, Flaherty, Hoffman, Rogers, Varland. Varland made it a little scary there just for a second, but he remains one of the most effective relievers in baseball. I believe he's second in fielding independent pitching at this point. So the Jays take 1-2-1. They will now try to salvage a series split on the road at Yankee Stadium. They'll have to do so with a bullpen day, something that worked famously in Game 4 of the American League Division Series against the Yankees last year, but always poses a risk, especially with Mason Flaherty and Louis Varland potentially down or at least in deep yellow today, having pitched in each of the last 2 days. Lots to get into. We will not spoil anything Survivor-related like the host of said show did yesterday. I did not see it. I'm not a Survivor guy, but I know our next guest is a big Survivor girl, Caitlin McGrath, who will be on pre and post game with Sho Ali ahead of Jays Pirates on Saturday, joins us now. Caitlin, how are we doing?
1: Good. How are you?
0: I'm good. Lots of Jays Yankees stuff to talk about, and we'll avoid spoilers here, but how was the finale?
1: It was good. I mean, and again, I won't spoil anything, but for Survivor heads, I think that some fan favorites had gone out at like 8, 7, 6. So the episodes prior to the finale. And so I think that a lot of people felt like the finale was going to be a little lackluster just because, you know, some really good iconic Survivor players had gone out earlier. So we were left with some people that didn't really have as much sway to the fandom. But I think for me, I was looking for a certain outcome out of the finale that I think satisfied the spirit of season 50, which was obviously supposed to be a celebration of the entire history of Survivor. And for me, I felt like the finale and the winner kind of satisfied that. But that's just like my own opinion. Everybody who watches the show has different favorites and different things that they're looking to get out of it. But it was a good finale. As you say, Jeff Probst made a huge goof. He played it off well. I was like shocked when it happened. But yeah, overall, really fun finale. I love that they went back to the live format as well. That's something that they haven't done for years. COVID kind of ended that for a while, and then they brought it back finally because the fans voted for it. So great to see a live finale again. And overall, pleased with the outcome of the season.
0: The idea of that happening in sports, where like you come back for the seventh inning update with Jamie Campbell and Jamie spoils what's about to happen in the eighth inning. He's like, oh yeah, this home run that's coming up. It would be, obviously it couldn't happen, but the equivalent is funny. So from Survivor 50 to Blue Jays 50, Jays managed to get one against the Yankees yesterday. And as they've started the season cold here, I've seen a lot of people look back to 2025 and point to a couple of big series, big moments and things like that where things started to turn around. And if you're going to point to one yesterday, it's probably the 11-pitch Andrés Giménez RBI walk that he worked against Schlittler. I think we're all probably reaching here for something like that, given that they're 5 games under .500. But what do you make, I guess let's start big picture, of where the Blue Jays are and how much they need kind of a moment like that or a game like that that they can point to and say, yeah, we've turned the corner.
1: Yeah, I mean, I think that it is sort of wishful thinking to hope that one moment can really spark a team. And, you know, I think when you look back on 2025, you could probably identify certain moments, but that's also because we kind of know what the outcome was. So we kind of look back and say, well, that was clearly the spark. And probably more likely just in a sport like baseball, it's all just like random luck and chance and things going right at the right time and things like that. You can't really control it. I think like the bigger picture for the Blue Jays is, yeah, they have to tread water. They have to kind of start to rack up more wins than losses here. But the biggest turning point is going to be getting some key players back on their roster. So I know someone like Addison Barger came back for one game and then obviously went back to the IL. So that wasn't a great situation. Alejandro Kirk is another key guy that you really kind of need for your lineup. And I think that's the biggest factor. Like, I think that if you're trying to identify what has not gone right for the offense, I mean, largely it's that they haven't hit for power. They haven't been sequencing hits very well. They overall, just offensively, they haven't been very strong. But when you look at kind of pockets in the lineup and where you feel the loss of a guy like Barger who can swing the bat and who can hit for power, and you look at a guy like Alejandro Kirk who can kind of do a little bit of everything that gives you those really strong at-bats, like a Jimenez at-bat, like that's a classic Kirk at-bat too, right? Yeah. He's a guy that can foul off a lot of pitches and make the opposing pitcher's day really difficult. And he's a guy that can hit for power, and he's a guy that can get on base. He takes his walk. He's a really good plate appearance almost always. And so I think when you kind of look at the bigger picture, what is missing from this lineup, it's guys like that. And obviously you do need someone like Springer to get going a little bit. Vlad, obviously the main guy that you really want to get going, but it's a matter of getting a few of those guys back and then getting some guys closer to their career norms and able to start to string hits together, start to get guys on base and get them across the plate with a big swing. And I know John Schneider has talked about that a lot. Like, you know, the players are not in sync right now. Like, you have one guy that's hot and then no one else in the lineup is hitting right now. It's Dalton Varsho having a few good games here, and then kind of no one else is really swinging the bat well. So yesterday they get it done with a kind of a classic 2025 Blue Jays inning where they are able to get guys on base, have good at bats, and get some of those runs across the board. So you need to do that more often, but you also need to have innings that are a lot easier and more productive with just one swing scoring multiple runs.
0: Yeah, it's fascinating. Like, you know, it kind of, what your answer there kind of gets this idea of an offensive identity, where last year they were pretty good offense. They were 12th in home runs and isolated slugging. So they weren't this bad as far as hitting for power goes, but they weren't a top power team. And every time they played the Yankees, whether in the regular season or the ALDS, the question was, could the Jays string enough hits together to make up for the fact that the Yankees walk more than anyone and homer more than anyone? And we saw this in game two of this series, where the Yankees got a couple walks against Dylan Cease and brought him home with home runs. And the Jays don't feel particularly capable of doing that same thing right now. They have to win games that look a little like yesterday. So, you know, Cam Schlittler had a comment after the game that's not safe for radio, but basically the Jays are going to BABIP you. Now, statistically, that's not entirely true right now. The Jays have one of the worst BABIPs, like, of all time right now, if you want to get really specific. But I think what he's getting at is, you know, and the Jays faced Schlittler three times last year and were basically the only team that had a beat on him. I think what he's getting to is, while they're not going to strike out, they're going to, when they're at their best, they're going to have these long at bats. They're going to wear you down. And something that was interesting last year is, like, every team can have an offensive identity if you squint at the numbers enough. But what we saw by the second half of last year was, like, opposing teams and pitchers were changing their approach because of how they anticipated the Blue Jays hitting and approaching them. And we just, they're nowhere near good enough right now to, like, if you're Cam Schlittler, you have an idea of who the Jays are, but they're a bottom 10 offense and you have a 150 ERA. Like, why would you change what you're doing? So maybe games like yesterday, even though they only managed two runs, can nudge them a little bit back toward identity isn't necessarily great for the sake of identity, but for the sake of understanding what you're doing and putting some level of concern into an opponent's game plan, I guess, about what you're going to do. Is that a fair read, you think?
1: Yeah, I mean, his quote is almost like he's remembering what they were like last year and probably saying, when they're at their best, this is what they can do to you. And that probably does have to be the identity of the team, because they don't have a huge number of power hitters. Like, they're not like the Yankees, right? Like, that's not their game. And it wasn't their game last year, as you say. Like, they did hit home runs. They weren't the worst at it, but they were sort of just slightly above average or slightly above middling at hitting home runs. But their identity was more that they could do a lot of different things offensively, and they made the opponent's lives difficult by putting up those scrappy at bats and being able to run the bases really well. It's more than just the offense that the Blue Jays aren't doing. Like, you talk about their identity. Well, their identity last year was also playing very crisp, smart, savvy, tight baseball defensively as well. And they haven't done that this year. They've kind of been uncharacteristic in some of their errors. I think they're tied for fourth in most errors this year. So that's another thing that they haven't been doing well. And maybe it's, you know, defense isn't as flashy as offense sometimes. And so maybe the mistakes don't get as noticed, or the offense is overshadowing the lack of sharp defense right now, which is probably more important because you need to score runs to win and things like that. So I understand where the quote's coming from. And it's probably like his like memory of the Blue Jays. And then the fact that they kind of played a little bit that way yesterday was also just kind of him, reminding him like, okay, this is what the team is like at their best, and they're not doing that. But I think if you're the Blue Jays, you do probably have to lean into that identity, and you don't always want to go into a season saying like, we have to do exactly what we did last year, right? Because then you're going to get in trouble. Like, you can't replicate what last year was. Like, that's clear. And I think there's a lot of things that really did go right for the Blue Jays last year. And already this season, we've seen things not go right for them. I'm sure we'll talk about the injuries in just a minute here. But like, you know, last year they were very healthy for the most part. And so already that's not going right. So you can't replicate last year. But I do think that that offensive identity did work for you, and the composition of your roster is similar to last year, with someone like Okamoto replacing a Bichette, but largely your roster is going to be similar. And so I think you have to lean into that offensive identity, because you're not going to just one day wake up and be the Yankees and hit a bunch of home runs.
0: Yeah, I don't think so anyway. Fun stat for you on that error note, by the way. The Blue Jays are fourth. They have 31 errors. The team with the second most errors has 35. The Washington Nationals have 47. They have 12 more errors than they have 33% more errors than any other team in baseball, and are somehow 500. So go figure. Everyone in the NL is 500 right now. So go figure that one out. Okay. The other thing that looked more like the Blue Jays yesterday, or the Blue Jays of the playoffs, wasn't just the string together a couple singles and good walks and make a pitcher work. It was that Trey Savage looked like that, which obviously, from the ALDS, Yankees fans are probably looking at this guy like, oh no, like six, eight years of this guy, in the same way that Jays fans might be looking at Schlittler. Savage goes six shutout, two hits, no walks, eight strikeouts. He gets Aaron Judge three times on strikeouts, and after the game is like, I don't know, I guess that's good, but I try to strike everyone out. There was, I guess I'll ask you, because we haven't talked on air this year, with what Savage did late last year and in the playoffs, what was your expectation level for him coming into this year and with this late start? And I guess, how impressed are you that he's kind of picked up right where he left off, despite higher expectations and the league knowing him a little better?
1: Yeah, I mean, it's been incredibly impressive. I mean, he's really fun to watch. He's not your typical starter, obviously. He has some unique qualities that has been talked about a lot in terms of the release point and things like that. But I mean, he's just a guy that seems really calm, cool, collected out there. I think it was on maybe the pregame, Shai was talking a little bit about Savage, and maybe it was a conversation he had with Scherzer or something like that. But he was basically saying that, like, it's interesting because Savage has kind of had like the reverse experience of a lot of pitchers, where he's done the hard part first, where he's obviously had an incredible run in the postseason and pitched in like the most high stakes, high leverage games. You know, how long does it take most starters to get to game seven of the World Series? And he does it in his first season. Obviously didn't go the way he wanted to in that game, but just in terms of racking up that experience, sometimes it can take starters years and years and years even to just get to the postseason, let alone a deep postseason run where you're having an impact in all the series. And so he's kind of checked that off his list first, which is unique. And so now he's actually got to figure out not the easy part, but the part that is supposed to be figured out almost first, like the routine part of how do you get through a season? How do you recover to be at your best every fifth day, and survive the grind of the baseball season? Like, in some ways, the postseason is difficult because, again, the stakes are really high, but the adrenaline is always there. And like, the games are always important and the seats are filled, and like, there's so much energy with them that you don't have to amp yourself up for a playoff game. Whereas, you know, in the season, now I'm not saying that starters aren't always like ready to go. But, you know, when you're talking about a start in July or August, where like, you know, it's the dog days of the season and you're grinding a little bit, and like, how do you amp yourself up for that? So that's something that he's got to figure out this year, which again is like kind of the reverse of the way that you would typically have to go about it. So I've been just kind of interested in how he approaches that. And obviously he had a delayed start to his season, which will probably end up being a benefit to him in terms of the Blue Jays won't have to be as careful with his innings. So he can kind of just go all out and attack every start from here on out without having to worry about an innings limit and things like that. So yeah, I mean, I am just like interested in seeing how does he handle the every fifth day? How does he handle the routine? How does he build into the season and maintain the quality of his starts and his pitches all throughout a really long season, which is always a challenge. And so early, he's been good. I mean, I think it took him maybe a couple starts to kind of get going, and that sort of makes sense. I mean, his ERA is like under two. But I think that some starts has been a bit more grindy than others. I think yesterday was probably his best start yet of the season, where, you know, he's striking guys out. He's really commanding the zone. He's fooling guys. He's doing everything that you kind of saw him do last year in the postseason. And so you want to see more of that. But again, like they're not all going to be perfect. So it's like, how does he respond to those outings that don't go well? And how does he put them behind him and things like that? And so, you know, he's got a good starting rotation around him. Guys like Gausman and Scherzer that can kind of show him the ropes, Cease as well, that have been through what he's trying to get through right now. And so there's a lot of wisdom that he can lean on there. But yeah, overall, really impressed with what he's been doing. And like I said, like he's kind of going about it the reverse way. But so far, he's doing really well.
0: Yeah, the biggest challenge is going to be like the monotony of like, oh, the Orioles again in late June. What have we been doing? I've already faced these guys. There's no 50,000 screaming at this one. It's tough. So Yesavage, obviously very, very important for the rest of the season. Any ambular pitcher right now is very important for the Blue Jays for the rest of the season, because they have had a lot of injuries. They've had Eric Lauer now become a Los Angeles Dodger. And we found out yesterday that Jose Berríos, when they got in there with his elbow, so he was undergoing surgery to address the stress fracture that's in there and some loose bodies. Once they got in there, they opted to do a full Tommy John. So the timeline on this is 12 to 18 months. It's possible he's back late next season, but maybe more realistically or more pragmatically, you hope to have him back at the start of 2028, which will be the final year of his deal. I guess, look, we kind of had a feeling something like this was coming, given that he'd had stop and start and he hadn't pitched just yet. You got to know Jose Berríos over his first couple years here being around the locker room. How much do you feel for him, given that, you know, we know that until very late last year, that Iron Man start streak of I've never not started every fifth day since I got to the league, I've never been on the IL, that meant a lot to him. And he put a lot of work into being that durable guy for the Twins and the Blue Jays.
1: Yeah, no, I definitely feel for him. And he is a guy that was his identity for his whole career, basically. I mean, obviously he did other things, but that being that durable guy that can make his start every 5 days has kind of been the key to his success. I remember when the Blue Jays traded for him all those years ago, 2021. And that was one of the things they identified as why they wanted to go after him. Obviously his skills as a pitcher and being able to, you know, control the opposition was a reason, but just that durability was something that they were looking for. And it has been a trend that the Blue Jays have gone after. If you look at their starting pitchers over the years, like they've kind of targeted guys that have a history of durability. Kevin Gausman being another guy, Scherzer as well, although obviously he's had some injuries later in his career. But yeah, so Berríos, it's a tough blow, because I'm sure that he was really fighting to get back, and probably maybe in hindsight, and hindsight's always 20/20, but maybe you look back and think that if he had been somebody that experienced injuries, maybe he would have been more like willing to look at what the injury was, or maybe take a less conservative approach. It seems like they were trying to do everything to avoid surgery. Maybe at one point, like last year, he moves to the bullpen, and maybe it's fatigue. And so there's a lot of question marks I think in general of how this all rolled out. And I mean, like we can kind of question and poke holes in the whole situation now that we know that it obviously resulted in surgery, but you know, you have to believe that the team, the player and the physicians were trying to have the best outcome here and we're trying to avoid surgery, and obviously it doesn't work out. But I think that probably the fact that Berríos had not experienced many injuries in his career and had kind of had this reputation as a guy that was incredibly durable and doesn't miss time and doesn't have injuries, maybe led to the fact that he was, you know, resistant to dive into surgery or was trying to take a conservative route. So it's a tough situation all around. I think that as things kind of progressed this season, it sort of started to feel like we're getting closer and closer to having to have surgical intervention here, because it wasn't getting better. And it seemed like every couple outings, or he had a couple outings in the minor leagues and they didn't go super well. And then he's feeling soreness. And, you know, as this kind of progressed and things were not getting better, and it wasn't just like, okay, Berríos is going to be back up, you sort of wondered what's happening here. And once they sort of said they're going to open up the arm and see what's in there, I mean, this presumably was the worst case scenario in terms of having to get full Tommy John. But once you're opening up the arm, you know, everything's on the table. So I think that very tough for him, tough for the Blue Jays. I mean, overall, just when we started the season, we had like what, an abundance of starting pitchers, and now they don't have enough. They're going with bullpen days, which you know, is not where we thought they would be at the start of the season, but that's where they are right now.
0: Yeah, who would have thought that when you open up the elbow of a guy who threw 1,600 innings over fewer than 10 seasons, that there might be some stuff going on in there. I think if you could do a survey of all the arms in baseball of guys who have thrown that much, there's probably a little bit there for everyone. This is a conversation for much further down the line, but this also muddies things for 2027, because Jose Berríos, you're probably at least you're not penciling him in, and if you are, it's for the back end of the season. And then Kevin Gausman, Max Scherzer, Shane Bieber and Patrick Corbin are all free agents. So Treya Savage, Dylan Cease, and the recovering Cody Ponce are the only starters you have locked up for next year. It gets interesting in a hurry when you look ahead. But again, that's a conversation for later in the year, hopefully much later in the year. And it's not like 2024 when we're having those conversations in August. Caitlin, I wanted to ask you before we let you go here on the personal side. You covered this team for a lot of years. You were more in a fan role last year. How was that, and how is being back in the mix, being at the ballpark, doing pre and post games with Sho Ali on the weekends and things like that?
1: Yeah, I mean, I don't think I'm a very good fan. Like, I mean, it just doesn't feel natural anymore. I mean, I think there's some sports where I can still kind of like lock in and just be a pure fan, maybe because I haven't spent a lot of time like covering in them and things like that. But honestly, with the Blue Jays, it was really tough to just sort of like relax and be a fan. Like, maybe I wasn't gone long enough, but I found like I was always watching games and like thinking of storylines, or thinking like, I wonder what they're going to write today, or like, or just like even just thinking of like the situation around the game, like, oh, like, okay, like they're going to be writing really late tonight because this happened, or like, I don't know. I would just always kind of think of like working the game as opposed to being at the game. And yeah, I mean, like, look, there's a nice relaxed feeling to going to games and not having to like go upstairs and work and write on your computer and things like that. So getting to go to a few games and just like leave afterwards, or like, you know, show up right before the game starts and all these kinds of things was kind of fun. But I think that my time away kind of showed me that like I actually just like being involved in sports in a more working capacity. Like, I just think I process sports the best that way, and like being able to I don't know, work through the wins and losses as somebody that's like writing about them or commenting on them, I think is like kind of the way that I prefer to consume a lot of sports. And so, yeah, it was obviously fun. I mean, I went to one World Series game as a fan, and they won that one. So it was the first one. It was game one. So that was a big win with like the Addison Barger Grand Slam and all that. So of the games to go to, that was probably like one of the better ones to go to. So that was a blast, and I'm really glad that I went and experienced it. But I'm also glad that I'm kind of back now and commenting on the team and working around the team. And I think that I sort of just discovered that that's kind of the capacity that I like to consume, my sports, especially when it comes to baseball. Like, I feel very, I don't know, still attached to the team in a way that I can process how they're doing in a working capacity, as opposed to feeling invested as a fan, which I was never really good at.
0: Well, we are glad to have you back in general and here at Sportsnet and on Jays Talk Plus. Okay, last one for you. We're going to tie how we started into the rest of it. And I know this is something you've thought deeply about over the years. Fun one for you. Survivor 50 ended last night. Again, no spoilers. They roll out Survivor 51 and they're like, hey, this year's cast is just the Toronto Blue Jays. Which Toronto Blue Jays making the best contestant?
1: Yeah, so I had to think about this a little bit. I have kind of two answers. Like, well, my first gut instinct was someone like Scherzer, but there's kind of a sort of two approaches to Survivor that have kind of emerged, whereas the honor and integrity camp, and then the kind of the more like sneaky, savvy camp. And I think Scherzer would probably lean too much into the honor and integrity. I don't know if he'd be willing to like give up some of his morals to play Survivor. So then I thought maybe someone like George Springer, because I think that George would be strong physically and would be able to do the challenges. I was trying to think back if I've ever seen him do like crosswords or like stuff, because then he'd probably be good at puzzles. And I think most baseball players spend a lot of time doing like crosswords and various card games. So I think he'd be good at the puzzles. And I think George would actually be willing to lie and be sneaky and do what it takes to win. But the one concern I have with George is sometimes he has some trouble with injuries and he seems to have bad luck. So I'm afraid that he's going to get like medevaced out, just like crash into something. So my final answer, I think, is going to be Vlad, because I think Vlad would be really willing to be sneaky. I think he would be willing to lie. I also think that he's like an endearing personality that like, even when he's voting out his tribe mates, he would have that like amazing smile on his face that they wouldn't be able to get mad at him. So they would probably vote for him in the end. Like, look, you voted me out, but you had fun doing it and I respect it. I think Vlad would be strong physically. I think he'd be okay at the puzzles. I think that he would be great at camp. I think he'd be an all-around strong player. So I think my final answer is Vlad.
0: Huh. My only concern with that one would be if Vlad started going well and like in the scenario where they all know each other and we're not like fictionally dropping them in, everyone would team up and vote him out really quick because he'd be seen as too big a threat probably. My answer is Ernie. I think he's like athletic in a lot of different ways. He's got the personable thing, but I could absolutely see him like stabbing Davis in the back at a big moment in a game or something like that. But it's fun to think through. I don't know. People think on it and let us know what you think. Caitlin, this is great. Great to have you back on the show.
1: Answers.
0: And we'll see you at the ballpark this weekend.
1: Thank you. Good to see you again. And yes, I'll see you this weekend.
0: Caitlin McGrath back on the Blue Jays beat. She'll be doing pre and post game with Sho Ali ahead of Saturday's game, which the Pirates have not announced their probable pitchers yet. But if they stay on turn, it's Paul Skeens on Saturday at 3 o'clock. It would be Bubba Chandler on Friday. And then I believe Mitch Keller for the Sunday game. They have not as of yet announced their probables. But given that they've been sticking to a pretty standard five-man and they played today, I think we can pretty safely project that ahead unless, injury strikes or something like that. Braxton Ashcraft throwing for them against the Cardinals today. So Paul Skeens Saturday. Jared Jones is getting close for them, too, and they're hanging around 500. They can't hit a lick, but that is a fun, I almost said league pass team. Blake, you're on baseball now. They're a fun MLB app team. The Blue Jays, by the way, again, haven't announced their probables, but if they stay on turn, it'll be Gausman, Corbin, and Cease Friday, Saturday, Sunday. So Skeens, Corbin, of course, it would be more fun were it Skeens, Cease, or Skeens, Gausman, but take Skeens anytime you can get him. Miami's in town after that, which should be a lot of fun as well. They're another team that's, they're not good, but they're plucky, and we'll see if Yuri Perez ends up pitching in that one. He would be on schedule to pitch the back end of that, but the Marlins are operating with four starters right now, so who really knows what they're going to do, and anything can happen in a week of baseball. So we'll put that one aside. For now, we'll keep an eye on the Jays, Pirates, probable pitchers for later in the week, and we'll get you set up for that one tomorrow. We will continue to get you set up for Jays-Yankees Part 4. Tonight, it is a bullpen day that Braden Fisher will open, And Spencer Miles is expected to be a big part of Carlos Rodon starting on the Yankees side. That's a big name. That's a guy who's had some success. But two starts back from the IL, he hasn't been particularly effective just yet. We'll set that one up with Brian Hoke of MLB a little later in the show. John Morosi of MLB Network is going to join us at 11. After the break, though, we're going to go to Buffalo. We're going to talk to RJ Schreck, one of the hottest hitters in the Blue Jays system. He was International League Player of the Week last week, a guy who got some buzz in spring training as well. Piñango got the call. He's another lefty outfielder who profiles in a corner, but we'll get into all of that with him. We'll get into his attempt to stick as a center fielder as well, and we'll talk some science of hitting. RJ Schreck joins us next as Jays Talk Plus continues on the Sportsnet Radio Network.
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17: Welcome back to Jays Talk Plus. Blake Murphy with you. Jays back in action tonight against the Yankees, as are their AAA affiliate, the Buffalo Bisons. They will take on... Who will they take on? I should have looked that up ahead of time. Great, great work on my part. They will take on the Syracuse Mets. I thought I recognized that logo. That one's at 6:35.

0: in Syracuse, joined now by one of the top hitters on that team and the International League Player of the Week from last week, RJ Schreck of the Buffalo Bisons. RJ, thanks for doing this, man. How are you doing?
1: Good. How are you?
0: I'm good, man. Belated congrats on the Player of the Week. How'd that feel? What went on in that week that had you so locked in there?
1: Yeah, you know, I think it was just kind of a perfect storm of everything, getting more comfortable, weather getting a little warmer, and just happened to be seeing pitches really well, and everything worked out. Get a little lucky in the field on a few of them and hit a few balls really hard, and everything worked out well.
0: How are things going for the team in general right now? I know you guys have had some guys up and down, some ups and downs there, but it seems like some things are starting to click for you guys all right.
1: Yeah, we have a really good vibe in the clubhouse. It's really fun to go to work every day. Obviously, we're all working to achieve our ultimate goal, but trying to take every day one day at a time and get the wins in AAA and really go after the team aspect has been really fun. And we have a really good clubhouse for that. And we've been doing really well. I think other than, you know, last three games, a little bit of a scuffle, but we won our last two series and hoping to turn the series around and end up winning it.
0: Yeah, that'll be great to see. And these six-game series are, you've got time to turn it around against the series. What is that like? I know, like, this is your experience. It's AAA baseball, but we're so used to three or maybe a four-game series. Here, Jays are playing the Yankees right now. A four-game series feels like an eternity. What is it like to be in there against a team for six games in a row and, you know, seeing pitchers multiple times in the same window and things like that?
1: Yeah, I think the first three, four games feel completely normal, just like I assume it feels in the majors. But you get into games five and six, and you start seeing the same bullpen arms. And then the sixth day, you typically see the same starter you saw on Tuesday. And you get really comfortable facing hitters in terms of being on defense, like knowing what guys are going to do. And so it becomes could be a really big advantage or a really big disadvantage. I like it. I know some guys prefer the old way, but I think the way that it's done, it's a really cool way to do it.
0: We obviously know that there is like a third time through the order impact when a pitcher goes. One of the popular talking points in the playoffs last year was like, actually, if you see a pitcher multiple times in a short window, those numbers go up as well. Whether you look at those numbers or not, is that something you can feel like as you're going? And, you know, if you're seeing a reliever for the third time in a series, you can feel yourself a little more locked in or performing a little better having seen that guy a bunch in a short window?
1: Yeah, I definitely think that's the case. I think anytime that you know what a pitch is going to do before you're going up to the plate, it's extremely helpful. I think that's the reason why you see these traject machines popping up all across baseball, because anytime you get realistic pitching, it's before you go up, it's going to make the at-bat easier. And so getting actual at-bats before you go up is going to make the at-bat a little easier. That's not to say that it's going to work every time. These pitchers are really good, and it's baseball. Succeeding 30% is amazing. And so, just because I saw a 100-mile-an-hour fastball on Tuesday doesn't mean that same 100-mile-an-hour fastball on Friday is going to be a little easier to hit. But at least I know what the shape is going to be going into the at-bat.
0: Do you guys don't have traject at Buffalo?
1: We have it at home games.
0: Okay.
1: Yeah.
0: Okay. And then you would have got to use it in spring training and things like that. How much do you find that? I mean, you kind of just answered it there, but how much do you find that is a benefit, whether heading into a series or heading into a start against a pitcher, to just like, I guess, how much does it accurately get you ready for, or just like, is it like a level up from normal batting practice?
1: I think it's kind of in between the two, I would say. Where I think the it's definitely harder if you're hitting off of traject and you set it to like random, like you're taking actual at bats where you don't know what pitch is coming. It's harder to hit off traject than it is off the actual person, because at the end of the day, even with the picture of the pitcher and the shape, it's still a machine. Like there's still something about the human element of seeing the arm come through and release it that makes it a little bit easier, whether you're picking up small tells that you don't even realize you're picking up. But that being said, it's still extremely beneficial. And when it's actually mimicking the shapes super well, then, you know, you know exactly what you're going in against. And it's definitely a helpful tool.
0: The seeing things you don't even know you're picking up on is so fascinating, like psychologically. I remember Mookie Betts talking a couple years ago. He got asked, like, what are you looking for in the box? And he's like, I can't tell you. I don't know how to verbalize it. I just kind of know. So I'm very curious to hear about what that's like for you, because one of the first things we hear about you as a prospect, as a player, is the plate discipline and the approach. You have almost as many walks as strikeouts as you have right now. You know, we hear about the swing decisions. Is that something that you have just come to kind of naturally, innately? Is that something that you've worked on a lot? And if so, what's that process like to kind of hone in on those swing decisions?
1: Yeah, I think it's kind of just been who I have been my whole entire life. I think a part of it that really helped was going back when I was really young. Like, I didn't have any power. And so I kind of had to learn how to be a hitter before learning how to do anything else and how to maximize my skill set with a body that just didn't allow me to hit home runs. And so I think that helped a lot. And then now I'm able to hit home runs, but I don't want to sacrifice what made me a good hitter. And so I'm able to kind of blend the two, and it's been good so far.
0: Yeah. And you're probably going to hit more home runs if you can bring the pitcher in the zone versus if you're out there reaching. So what is that element like, where you're trying to be patient and take your walks and not swing at stuff outside of the box, but you want to be aggressive still, selectively aggressive on stuff inside the box? Does that come down to something as simple as like recognizing if it's a ball or strike early, or like, how are you like mentally mapping out as you're going through a plate appearance, staying aggressive, but not expanding?
1: Yeah, I think one of the biggest things that I've learned in pro ball is understanding that like you are going to chase. It's just, these pitchers are too good. It's just a matter of trying to chase to your strengths. So if you're a guy like Juan Soto, who has an extreme ability to, obviously he can hit everywhere, but he destroys pitches up in the zone. And so if he can chase, you know, a ball or two above the zone, like you saw, going back to when he was 19 hitting homers in the World Series, but he took a 97 mile an hour fastball, like a ball above the zone for 450 feet off Justin Verlander. And so it's like, is it a good swing decision? No. But is it a good swing decision for him because he can hit a homer on it? Yeah. Like, it understanding who you are as a hitter and understanding when you can expand the zone and trying to expand your strengths as opposed to just expanding because you think you can hit the ball. I think that helps being selectively aggressive. So if you know that a ball's coming in a location that you can do damage on, you know, if it's a ball below the zone, but you can hit a ball below the zone for a double, it's okay to expand that way. If it's early in the count and it's a ball out and you don't hit the ball out well, it's probably not a good time to go after that one.
0: Yeah, that's really well said. And yeah, Juan Soto can do things that when we evaluate swing decisions, they have to get graded on a scale there. You mentioned a little earlier, you weren't a power hitter initially. Now you found your way to some power, very good at pull it in the air, which is, you know, an oversimplification at times, but a good way to maximize, you know, what when you are putting the bat on the ball really well. What is that growth been like for you, and how much of that is, you know, swing design and mechanics versus you just kind of got stronger over the years?
1: I think it's a little bit of both. I think going back into college, I remember I got there and I had a really steep swing, I don't want to get into the super nitty gritty, but if you're into stats at all, my attack angle was like negative, and just trying to learn how to match plane with pitches a little bit better and add some natural loft to the swing was kind of the goal in college. And then as well as adding weight, adding muscle mass, so that instead of hitting weak fly balls, I'm hitting hard line drives and home runs. So a little bit of both, but I think a huge part of it had to do with actually changing the swing mechanics once I got to college.
0: And hey, man, this is the show to do the nitty gritty on. Attack angle will come up here. I've got a thing on Blue Jay Central a little later about Jesus Sanchez changing his a little bit. So you're in the right spot for it. Do you know offhand where your attack angle is now, like roughly?
1: I would assume probably between 8 and 15, okay. Depending on pitch location, pitch type. But that's about where I want to live in.
0: Nice. That's I just brought up the leaderboards too, and like at the lower end, it's like Bo and Vlad. So it's like, okay, you can have success with different approach angles, different swing types. But yeah, if that's the one that's letting you pull it in the air more. Okay, I want to go back a little bit. So this is your third year in the Jays organization. And last year you were injured and had the flu a little bit and split between levels. 2024 is obviously the trade. How helpful has it been to kind of come into this year and have a sense of where you were going to be and maybe a little bit of stability in, you know, role and location?
1: Yeah, definitely. Coming in the spring training, obviously there's the outside chances of making the team, and you go out there trying to do that and just going about every day trying to be the best player you can. But I knew that, again, 99.9999% chance I was going to AAA. And it's good to know that in advance, just trying to soak up as much information as you can from all the big leaguers in spring training. And then once you get to Buffalo, like accepting your role, and it's not, you know, not trying to get to the big league. You're not playing baseball to get to the big leagues. I mean, obviously you are. But if you accept the grind of the minor leagues and go out there and every day and you're trying to win for the team in Buffalo, over time, hopefully that produces the results that gets you to the majors as opposed to trying to get to the majors while playing in Buffalo.
0: Speaking of, you know, things you're doing to potentially get to the majors, you've been playing a lot more center field this year. I know you've done it a little bit in the past, but we're more often in the corners. How has that transition been going, and kind of where is the focus on getting better at center field?
1: Yeah, I love it. I mean, I think any time that you can play different positions and learn different positions, it's only going to add to your value, and it's only going to be more fun and help the team out as well if you can play as many positions as you possibly can. I think we had a couple guys go down with injury, and so I had to step up and play some center field. I love playing center. I played center a lot in high school, got to college, didn't play it as much, and then got to pro ball and started dabbling in it. And this year is probably the year I've played the most center field, and I feel great out there, and it's really fun to play. But just honing in defensive prowess at every position is the goal.
0: Beyond the defensive versatility, when you were in spring training, or even back to when the Jays acquired you in 2024, what have the conversations with the organization been like about, hey, this is where we see your growth potential, this is where we see you needing to grow, and this is what could get you on the radar for the majors? What have those conversations been like? And I guess, where are you most focused in terms of, you know, sharpening those final edges?
1: Yeah, I think obviously playing good defense is great. But I understand that, like, my path to be a big leaguer is to hit. I'm not a guy who is probably, like, I think I can be a very good defender, but I don't think that defense is going to be the reason that I get a call. I think it's rare that that's even the case in general. If I can hit and get to the big leagues and then also play really good defense, that's when you start sticking there. And so I think the focus is to make sure that, you know, when that call happens, if that call happens with the Blue Jays this year, then I'm ready to go play major league defense and ready to go play good major league defense so that they can keep me in the lineup. I can stay there and just making sure that no matter where they have a positional need, I can go play there and I can go play there really well.
0: Going back to the trade in 2024, can you take us through, if you still remember, you know, your reaction to getting dealt to the Blue Jays organization and what that transition was like?
1: Yeah, it was quite a shock. I had just gotten promoted to AA, I want to say a week and a half before the trade. I think I played 8 games in AA with Seattle. And it was actually on a Monday. I was out on the golf course with, I think we had like 12 of our AA teammates out there on a Monday. And we had just finished 18 and we're about to head back to the parking lot. And I kind of looked down at my phone and I didn't have the number saved, but it gave like a maybe caller ID name, and it was our farm director. And I just kind of looked at my partner in the cart and I was just like, no. And he called me. He was like, hey, congratulations, you've been traded. Asked who I've been traded to, who I was traded for, figured that those details out. And, it's definitely a mixed emotions, because I've talked about this before, but the weirdest part about being traded is everyone telling you congratulations and it feeling like the team that drafted you gave up on you. I know that's not actually what happened. Like, anytime you can trade a minor leaguer to create big league talent in your organization and try and build a current winning culture, like, you're you're probably going to do it if you're in win now mode. And so that's what it was. They saw a lot of value in Justin Turner at the time. But it was funny because I wasn't really a prospect at that time. And we had, I mean, the Mariners in general, I think had 8 top 100 prospects at the time. And on AA alone, we had like 3 top 100 prospects, as well as like 10 of our top 30. And so I was joking. My roommate at the time was Cole Young, like, oh, like maybe you're going to get traded. And he was like, we were just going back and forth trying to figure out, we knew someone was going to get traded. We didn't know who would happen. And it happened to be me. And, then I got over to Toronto and the guys accepted me kind of right away. And we had a lot of trade guys in, and it was a fun time.
0: Cole's off to a nice little start with his first full season with Seattle too. You wouldn't believe, by the way, how often when I ask the how'd you find out about draft stuff or trade, it's always golf course. It's like you just, I know you can't have your ringer on the course and stuff like that, but that's how everyone always finds out. Are you a big golf guy in general?
1: I like to play golf. Yeah, it's more of an off season thing for me, just because of the timing, obviously. And sometimes after playing a 6-game series, you don't really want to get out there in 80 degrees on a Monday. But it's really good to just take your mind off baseball and get out there and play some golf.
0: I had one of the MLB reps on from Rapsodo the other day on the show, and he was telling me about some of the golf tech as well, but uses the similar stuff. I'm like, okay, I could see a lot of baseball guys being like, yeah, hook me up with one of those too. By the way, did you see Justin Turner tell your welcome to the Blue Jays fans when you stole home and got the diving catch in spring?
1: Yeah, I did. That was pretty funny. He seems like a great guy. Still, I haven't met him yet, but everything I've heard about him is nothing but good things.
0: I believe he's playing in Mexico now, just to keep playing. Wow. After such a long major league career. Okay, you mentioned an attack angle a little earlier, and this is a fairly analytics forward show, so I like to ask this question of prospects on their way up. I know you're like an all academic team guy with a computer science background, so maybe this stuff speaks to you even more. But when it comes to the data, the analytics, the tools that are available for you, whether in season or in the off season to get better. What's your relationship like with those? How do you utilize them, if at all?
1: Yeah, I'm a big give me everything kind of guy, and let me filter out what works for me. I think the biggest tool that we have in today's day is like we are able to know kind of everything the pitcher does before we get up there, whether it's, you know, any tendency has never been easier to find. Teams have huge staffs of analytics teams that are looking for tips and tells, and you know, any sort of advantage that you can get up from just data. I want that because hitting is really hard, but it's also simple. And so if you know that this guy's going to throw a fastball 85% of the time in a 2-1 count with a runner on second base, and I come up there in a 2-1 count with a runner on second base, like, I want to know that fastball's coming. And if I'm wrong, I'm wrong. But I think being right a majority of the time just makes something that is extremely difficult just that little bit easier. And the more you can do that, the more success you're going to have.
0: A little irritating that pitchers have so many more tools than you guys have on the hitter side at this point?
1: Yeah, I think they don't like hearing it, but I think it's definitely a thing where if you have the arm talent in baseball and you can throw strikes, I think it's seeing guys in the offseason with 3 pitches and then they show up and it's like, oh yeah, I also have a sweeper, slider, changeup. I also throw a changeup and a splitter. And then we looked at the Edgertronic and we figured out that my hand orientation was just a little bit off on the ball, and now all of a sudden I'm getting 25 inches of run on the sinker. and obviously that's simplifying it a little bit, and I'm not taking anything away from them. But I think there's a reason why you see how much better pitching has gotten in the last 5-10 years. I mean, just talking with guys who have been in the league for 10-15 years will tell you, like, pitchers in 2016, even that close to now, you know, there's no like simple stock pitcher anymore. The average fastball is up to 95. Everyone's got crazy movement because you have to in order to succeed. And it's pretty special to watch. And I say that in a good way because I like watching good pitching, but it's pretty special to watch the rise of pitching in the last even just 10, 15 years.
0: Yeah, I feel for you guys as hitters, but watching Trey against Cam Schlittler last night was a lot of fun, and it'll be fun to see Paul Skeens here on Saturday and so on and so on. But yeah, I feel for you guys. RJ, thanks so much for doing this, man. This is great. Really enjoyed it.
1: Absolutely. Had a blast. Thank you for having me on.
0: RJ Schreck of the Buffalo Bisons. They continue a series at Syracuse the rest of this week. Once they're back home, though, not many better trips than just hopping over the border to see a Bisons game or two, get some wings. Yeah, fun team. A lot of guys who are on the radar. And as the Blue Jays get healthier, there might be a couple more guys down there. Nathan Lucas, the only one who is rehab assignment getting close. He was with Dunedin. He finally got a rehab assignment not rained out yesterday. He went 0-for-0 with two walks as a designated hitter. He'll get another one today. Addison Barger is a couple days away from baseball activity. Gave you the Jose Barrios breakdown a little earlier, 12 to 18 months on his side. Max Scherzer is going to throw another side session today. And Shane Bieber could be in rehab games by the end of next week. No timeline yet on Alejandro Kirk specifically either. So at some point, the Bisons are going to be really busy and they're going to have a lot of guys coming through on their way back to the majors, but nothing just yet. Vancouver is actually the team to watch right now. Nolan Perry with another excellent start yesterday. He has a 0.60 ERA and Johnny King has a 0.99 ERA. Two pretty good arms in that Vancouver rotation. Dub Gleed also had four hits for that team yesterday. Let's take a break. Let's get back to talking about the majors. John Morosi is at Comerica Park, where Tarek Skubal just finished up a 37-pitch bullpen session. We'll get the latest on the Tigers, who continue free-falling even after the Jays left Detroit. And we'll talk some more Jays-Yankees with John Morosi. We'll get you set for Game 4 of this series with Brian Hoke of Yankees.com a little later in the hour as well. All that's next as Jays Talk Plus continues on the Sportsnet Radio Network.
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3: From the 660 News Traffic Center, I'm Ariel O'Shea. It's a beautiful day today and roads look clear and dry. It doesn't look like there's any crashes right now, just some construction that may be slowing you down. In the southeast, some work slowing things down on Glenmore Trail at Deerfoot Trail. We have some lane squeezes and speed reduced. It does tend to stack up on the eastbound side. Also in the southeast, McLeod Trail at Canyon Meadows Drive. Southbound plus northbound, the left lane is closed with 50 kilometer speeds reduced on McLeod Trail. 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Now for your weather forecast, here's meteorologist Kevin Stanfield.
4: We have a mix of sun and cloud as we head through the late afternoon with south wind from 10 to 20 kilometers per hour expected as the high gets to a balmy 19 degrees, just above your average of 17, and our overnight low temp drops to 7.
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17: Okay, let's get to it here. 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
18: Hello, hello.
17: How you doing, PK?
18: Good, man. How are you?
17: Oh, doing all right. Doing great. Two outstanding producers, Taylor Dingman, Cameron Hughes. How are we doing, Cam? Can you talk now?
19: It's a little better.
17: Well, it's a little better.
19: I think it's serviceable.
17: That's good.
19: Well, I'll be the judge of that.
17: Okay. Well, PK's a judge now. Look at that. No, welcome to the program. Going to have a fun show today. Adnan Virk, of course, our Thursday regular. He's going to join us at 2 o'clock. Jay's got a win out in the Bronx.
18: Woohoo.
17: But boy, are they beat up in that once deep, very deep rotation. Oh, boy. They'll try to finish that series up with the Yankees. Try to get that split tonight. 5:05 on Sportsnet 1. Of course, the Eastern Conference Final gets underway this evening in Raleigh, North Carolina. Carolina Hurricanes hosting the Montreal Canadiens. You can hear that one right here on Sportsnet 960 The Fan. And that's where we're going to go right now, down the Atlas Pizza Sports Bar guest hotline. Right off the bat, Greg Wyshynski, NHL senior writer for ESPN, joining us. Boots on the ground out in Raleigh, North Carolina. Greg, thank you so much for joining us this afternoon. How you doing, buddy?
20: Oh, man. Greetings from Raleighwood, as we call it.
17: I was
20: on the Raleighwood Walk of Fame. It's just a whole bunch of ex-Hurricanes and NASCAR drivers.
17: Nice.
20: No, I'm kidding you. There is no Raleighwood Walk of Fame. There should be, though.
17: There really should be. I know. There really should be. And I know I was reading your colleague over at ESPN's article up by Ryan McGee on what the Hurricanes, kind of the fans' vibe, bring to the NHL playoffs. And it's an underrated fan base, I think. You know, they've been on some long runs before, but they kind of get lost in the, obviously, when it comes to their opponent, Montreal. We're going to go to Bell Center in a couple nights, and it's going to be a cathedral, of course. Of course, Buffalo had the atmosphere going. But these Hurricane fans, it's a very underrated fan base, and they're going to bring a certain atmosphere tonight, and it's going to be loud. I think that a lot of people are sleeping on that crowd.
20: It's a tremendous home ice advantage. It's one of the loudest arenas in the league, when it gets cranked up for the playoffs. You know, I get asked all the time, like, what's it like being here during the playoffs? And I have to say that I saw my first Jersey in the Wild since I've been here in the last like 48 hours at lunch today because it is game day. But, you know, there's not, if you go around, there's not like a ton of banners up and, you know, signs and windows and things like that. It doesn't have that same sort of like big city, small town vibe that you get, say, in Montreal, where like you're walking down neighborhood blocks and you're just seeing a bunch of Habs flags flapping in the wind. And, you know, but when you get to the arena tonight, and there's already people tailgating outside the arena this afternoon, I mean, that's when you really start to understand the volume of the fan base and what they're all about. Like they party hard, they get there early, they, you know, they treat it like a NASCAR race and just start, you know, tailgating, you know, well before the game. And then inside the arena, they're really supportive of this team. So it's a hockey market I've always been fond of, going all the way back to the All-Star game that I covered here when Jeff Skinner was a rookie, like going all the way back then. And I think that it'd be nice to see them at least see this team play for a cup because they've been sort of bubbling under the surface now for the entirety of Rod Brind'Amour's time here.
17: Yeah, 20 years since Rod the Bod hosted that cup over his head against the Oilers many moons ago. But we know that the story, the big talking point for the Hurricanes, this is they've set the modern record for longest drought between games in a playoff series. And the whole rust versus rest thing right now, is that a big key point for you heading into tonight, at least in the early set game one?
20: Absolutely. I mean, it's the longest layoff we've had between two rounds in 107 years.
17: Yeah.
20: So, I mean, there's something to be said for what they're dealing with. And, you know, it's also the first time we've ever had a team in the modern playoff format tracking back to 1987 sweep the first two rounds while playing a team that's played seven games in their first two rounds. So then you start to wonder about what the wear and tear has been like for Carolina. You know, in the case of the Hurricanes, I talked to a bunch of the players in the last 2 days about this subject, and I thought Keandre Miller had a good point, which is that if you get to a certain amount of time away from not playing an opponent, your brain sort of resets. You know, you're not in that playoff mindset anymore of, you know, game, hotel, plane. You know, in his case, he had a child with his partner earlier this month, and so he's been clearly thinking about other things than hockey. So physically, you know, they'll be ready. One, because they're rested, and two, because Rod Brind'Amour is their coach. But like the idea of kind of like leaving the grind for a little bit is fascinating to me. Like, you know, listen, as a writer, we do the same thing. We just get in the playoffs, we travel, we do all this stuff. Everything else kind of fades to the background. I remember trying to go to a wedding once, like coming off the road and going to a wedding during the playoffs, and I felt like an alien. like my mind was still with hockey. And so I do wonder, once your brain sort of like resets a little bit, what does that mean for your focus? I'll be intrigued to see what that means tonight.
1: I just kind of want to double back on the fan base in Carolina for a second. And I this isn't a criticism of anyone. I do the same thing. But it does kind of feel like when we say underrated hockey market, sometimes it just means south. Like, oh, Nashville, underrated hockey market. They've been loud for like 15 years. And kind of same thing for Carolina. And for a lot of us, and I'm sure you are well aware of this, for a lot of people north of the border, underrated hockey market just means American. Do you think we get to a point where we stop thinking of places where it happens to be warm during the winter as underrated hockey markets, and maybe we can start to take them seriously?
20: No, I think it still applies in specific places. Like I don't think anybody calls Tampa underrated anymore because they've won and we've seen the parades, and there's a lot of respect put on that market for understanding the game. And, you know, I think that, you know, the Panthers have sort of come along to the point where people now understand that there's a real fan base in Fort Lauderdale for this team that maybe includes Miami. In the case of Carolina, I think it's still underrated because it's not a team that does extremely well from an interest standpoint. I mean, I work for a rights holder. We have our choice of what conference final to broadcast, and we chose the West. And we chose the West because, well, one, we didn't know who the Eastern opponent was going to be. But two, because we thought that Denver and Las Vegas were going to be more potent ratings markets than Raleigh. And that's the reality of the situation, is that for all the success that they've had and for all of the brand name recognition that their Hurricanes bring, as far as like when you say the name Carolina Hurricanes, you know what kind of hockey you're going to see. they're still not a team that generates a lot of interest, and it's still not a market that that people think of as a rabid hockey one. So I think the days of blanket underrated market being applied to all the Sun Belt teams is passed. But I still think that the moniker probably applies to Raleigh and the Hurricanes.
1: So back to the series now, and you said something in there about, like, when you say Carolina Hurricanes, you know what type of hockey you're going to get. And what that has been this postseason is dominant as all hell. The one thing that I still don't know about and I'm not 100% certain on is when you say Freddie Anderson, I have no idea what I'm going to get with that goalie between the pipes. We've talked about the rest versus rust thing. You guys talked about it a little bit there earlier. But for him, a position that is so focus-based and the players can be a little bit weird at it sometimes, how much do you think that rust factor could play in to his game specifically going up against a pretty quick Montreal team tonight?
20: Well, I'll ask him about that. And, you know, I think for him, the rest-rust thing is much more applicable to the people in front of him. Like the way he said it was, you know, a sweep of a series means that your defensemen aren't getting pounded on the forecheck. You know, like the players in front of him are going to be rested and better and healthier, which ultimately is going to help him do what he does. Now, in Freddie's case, it's been a very specific history in the playoffs. Like, he's either been hurt or, you know, he'll put together two back-to-back mediocre performances, and all of a sudden, you know, Peter Kachekov is the goalie for the Hurricanes. And so we haven't seen that yet. He's been great. The numbers are a little bit inflated, I think, because of the teams that he played. Like, Ottawa really couldn't get anything going offensively, and then Philly, especially because they were missing Owen Tippett, who I think could have hurt the Hurricanes a little bit on those rush chances that they give up, wasn't in the series. So his numbers are, I mean, gaudy because of, I think, the teams that he played in the first two rounds. And I doubt that's going to be the same situation with Montreal, the way they can finish their chances. But for Freddie, like, he's been incredible. And I think he is the focal point of what is, for me, the most pivotal battle in this series, which is a Canadiens power play that generated upwards of like 8 or 9 goals against Buffalo going up against a Hurricanes penalty kill, which traditionally is one of the best in the world. And Freddie Anderson is clearly like the foundation on which they build that.
1: And one of the key pieces of that power play, obviously there's a number of them, but it kind of felt to me like Lane Hutson maybe elevated his game and may have just taken a full step in that last series against the Buffalo Sabres. Well, what have you seen from the young Habs defensemen as these playoffs have gone on?
20: It's been awesome because I think that you know, the playoff spotlight is so bright that it illuminates parts of players' games that don't normally get love. And I think that there's been a real sort of, you know, cultural awakening, if you will, on how good he is defensively. He's an intense guy in his own zone. Like, he can get stuff done in his own zone. He's not one-dimensional at all. Jordan Martinook, today when I was talking to him from the Hurricanes about Hutson, said that he is extremely reminiscent of Quinn Hughes and might be, you know, playing as well as Quinn Hughes does in some ways. So, I mean, this is a real coming out party for Lane in the sense that, you know, we all knew he was good and obviously had an incredible rookie season, but, you know, him being on that tier now with Quinn Hughes, Cale Makar, Zach Werenski and others might not necessarily have been, you know, where we'd put them all, where we all would have put him, say, at the beginning of the season. But I think this season and this postseason have shown he belongs there.
1: So stacking up this series, you mentioned the battle of the special teams there. What else kind of has your eye? If Montreal is going to get through this one, we have a lot of experience having watched Montreal the last little bit, where on the Carolina side, I've watched Great Britain play hockey more in the last couple of weeks than I've been able to watch the Hurricanes play. What can Montreal do against a Hurricanes team that has not really been tested much this postseason?
20: Well, like I said, I mean, the way that the Hurricanes play defense, this man-on-man game that they play under Rod Brind'Amour, it's smothering, it's suffocating, but one blown assignment can mean a rush chance the other way. And you know, one of the things that I think Montreal has done extremely well, and they certainly have the players to do it, is finish their chances, whether it's Cole Caulfield or Nick Suzuki or Demidoff, obviously. I think they're waiting for Slafkovský to start scoring some goals again. He hasn't done it in quite a while in these playoffs. You know, and obviously you look at what they've been able to do in the postseason, and Alex Newhook, his goal total has put him into the Conn Smythe conversation. So, you know, they're not going to give you much, Carolina, but they'll give you something. And when you get those opportunities, you have to take advantage of them because they're going to be few and far between and certainly less so than what, you know, Buffalo is allowing.
17: We're chatting with Greg Wyshynski, senior writer for the NHL for ESPN.com, getting you set for game one of the Hurricanes and Canadiens tonight, 6 o'clock right here on Sportsnet 960 The Fan. The Hurricanes, they have a little bit of everything on every line, and that's what I think, you know, it makes them so impressive this year. And I know we haven't seen a ton of them. They've made it pretty short work of their two first opponents. But what Taylor Hall and Logan Stankoven and Jackson Blake have done is, you know, for people that haven't watched a lot of Hurricane hockey, even during the regular season, I don't know, what has maybe just impressed you the most about, you know, Taylor Hall finding that MVP form, and maybe, you know, deep down, Dallas is really missing Logan Stankoven, and here you go, a Jackson Blake who got paid handsomely this season as well, kind of making a name for himself this postseason, but kind of just what's made you impressed so much about that line?
20: Well, overall, I mean, this is the deepest offensive team that Brendan Moore's had. I think it was the highest goals per game average for any of his teams that he's had in Carolina, which is ironic because, I mean, this was a team that, like you mentioned, was chased Mikko Rantanen, had him for a millisecond before they flipped him to Dallas. They had Jake Guentzel, remember, a couple of years ago. They got him at the trade deadline. They don't have any of those big offensive studs that they were trying to acquire, but they do have three lines of offensive depth, which is two more than they usually have in the playoffs, and I think it's what made them so good. The Blake Hall Stankoven line, I mean, I think a lot of that's Taylor Hall, if I'm honest with you. I mean, he's been incredible, not only playing offense in a manner in which we haven't seen him play in quite some time, but, you know, bringing the physicality. He knocked Jake Sanderson out of the Ottawa series with a hit. He's been antagonistic. He's been everything that you'd want a savvy veteran to be. And I think he's made Blake and Stankoven better, and they've made him better. Like, the way that they play, the tenacity with which those guys play, it really is the best line in hockey right now, as far as, like, how good they've been. But don't sleep on the Aho line. They haven't done anything yet, and, you know, that's not going to last for too much longer. And then the line I love is, you know, Jordan Staal and Jordan Martinook have been doing this thing forever as being a checking duo. Mm-hmm. And they go and put Nick Ehlers on that line. And Nick Ehlers is not the first guy you'd think of to be like a defensive stalwart, but he's actually better defensively than you expect and obviously can convert chances that those two guys create. So three lines deep offensively for Carolina, and that's something that they've never had.
17: Yeah, and the health has obviously been a factor too, but, you know, only playing 8 games, you're going to be healthy if you're only playing 8 right now in the Stanley Cup playoffs. A matchup, you know, we always talk about it, it's on the ice because that's where we're going to watch. We're not really watching the benches all the time, but out of Rod Brind'Amour and Martin St. Louis, like, obviously Rod the Body's been through this. He's won a Stanley Cup as a player, but so has Martin St. Louis. They both have, you know, gotten to the conference final before, and now they're as coaches. Like, maybe as the coaches, maybe who's maybe your eye is going to be on the most on who's going to win the matchup the most coaching style-wise between Brind'Amour and St. Louis?
20: Well, it's two guys that have some shared DNA insofar as, like, why they're successful. And it was very different paths, obviously, with Brind'Amour having paid his dues a little bit before becoming head coach and then Marty St. Louis being plucked from, like, a youth team to coach the Canadiens, which is still one of the crazier stories of recent coaching hirings. But they're both guys that have the respect of their players because of their respective careers. They're both guys that I think are probably a little bit underrated as far as being tacticians. And they're both guys that have the trust of their guys. Like, one of the things, the common themes I've gotten from both locker rooms about their coaches in the last couple of days is the sense that they really care about the players. Like, the Rod cares about these guys and cares about their families. And there's a certain amount of, like, you know, familial thing going on in the Canes room. And then in Marty's case, you know, there's just a, we're all in this together feeling that I think he's developed with his players. And that's a special thing. I mean, you know, some coaches do it by scaring the bejesus out of the guys like Tortorella, and some guys do it in a different way. And I think that St. Louis and Brind'Amour both kind of share that approach.
1: Looking at Brendan Moore, it has felt like the Hurricanes have kind of hit a ceiling when they get to this point every year. And that ceiling is obviously the two-time defending Stanley Cup champion Florida Panthers. So a lot of teams lost to them. And expectations can be a bit tricky. If a coach took someone to three conference finals out here, we'd be plotting land for a statue. But is there any kind of extra pressure on him to get over the hump, considering that this year is certainly the path of least resistance? Like, are we coming up to a what's going on here with this coach moment, or is the constant success enough, even if there is one or two more hurdles that they haven't cleared yet?
20: Well, I mean, when you start to talk about that, you're like, could there be repercussions for not getting through the conference final? And I kind of feel like in Rod's case, he serves at the pleasure of this franchise until he decides he doesn't want to anymore. I feel like he's earned the right to be the coach of this team for as long as he wants. And I'm not sure if there's another person out there that could come in and get better results. The thing about this season, though, that would be a real disappointment for this franchise if they don't play for a cup, and they don't have to win it. They just have to play for it, right? They just have to, like, break through the ceiling. One of the arguments about the team is that they could never get a goal at a key time in a key series, and now they're the best offensive team he's had. You know, one of the arguments about the Hurricanes was the demanding style that Brendan Moore plays put so many miles on their tires during the regular season and the early parts of the postseason that they don't have enough left to get past to Florida. Well, they've swept two rounds and had 11 days off the ice. Like, you know what I mean? Like all the excuses that you'd usually have about why the Hurricanes don't win the East aren't there anymore. And in fact, they also have an opponent that's clearly, you know, not on their level. So, I mean, all that stuff's there. So if they don't get through this year, then you start to wonder if they ever will, because it's all set up for that to happen.
17: Yeah, especially with how we think the Atlantic's going to go in the coming years, and, you know, the Islanders and the Metro. It's the Devils, of course. Like, it's not going to be these teams hanging around for forever. A couple more here with you, Wish. On the goaltending front with this series, obviously Frederik Andersen's been through it a lot in the postseason, but this year he's obviously having a great one. He's leading all the major stat categories. But then you got Jakub Dobich, which we're all kind of just seeing grow up in front of our eyes right now. And the Habs, they do this a lot with goaltenders, whether it was Huey or Carey Price of late. They just find these goaltenders and they just go with it. Who do you trust maybe the most with the goaltending right now between Andersen and Dobish?
20: Man, Cristobal Huey. That's a
17: pull, right? Yeah.
20: I mean, like, we always talk about the Habs goalies, and it's always sort of like Waugh to Price to, you know, that Theodore was in there for that Hart Vezina year, like. But Huey is a pull. Halak, too, right? I mean, that's also part of the recent legacy.
17: Yeah.
20: You know, Dobish is, I mentioned, you know, he's kind of, one of the things the Habs do really well is their resiliency. And I think that he's a key part of that, because since the calendar flipped to 2026, he's only lost consecutive games once, and that was at the very end of the regular season. And so he's got a real knack for bouncing back after losses. Which kind of reminds you a little bit of the MO of a rookie Jordan Binnington with the Blues team that won the Cup that year, which I think is sort of a shared trait between this Habs team and that Blues team. This amazing ability to move past adversity and never really dwell on what didn't go right to get right back on the horse and win the next game. So, I mean, like, ultimately, I trust Andersen more in the series because he's got more proof of concept. But I mean, it's been remarkable to see how good Dobish has been when he's needed to be. And he also kind of gives this team a little bit like Binnington did with those Blues, a little bit of personality, a little bit of swagger, a little bit of quirkiness. And it's certainly something I was talking to Cole Caulfield about this the other day. It's certainly something that they've seen that now the rest of the world gets to see from this rookie.
17: And we'll get you out on this one. Western Conference Finals started last night. Vegas getting out to a 1-0 series lead. Colorado without Cale Makar in that one. We're I don't know what his status is ahead of game number two. And I think it's easy to say that, oh, the Avalanche are going to need Cale Makar to ultimately get to where they want to be. But maybe just, I think, a thought on Vegas. And you know, ever since that Utah series, it feels like they've just been getting a little bit better. Every little series, every little game, Mitch Marner's finding it. Carter Hart maybe had his best performance last night as well. How dangerous can this Vegas Golden Knight team be? And even if Cale Makar is in the lineup, could you see Vegas get into a cup final?
20: Sure. Why not? I mean, like, first of all, Marner's been great. Marner's been great with with William Karlsson. That's a duo that Tortorella put together, and it's absolutely thrived. Their analytics aren't great, but they've outscored their opponents 3-0 so far at 5-on-5. Carter Hart's getting better with each series, which is really the scary part for I think Colorado, is that they could be facing not only a formidable team, but also a hot goalie at this point. But you know, the thing about the Avalanche, they were a little wobbly against the Wild, in particular their goaltending. And I thought the first goal that Wedgwood gave up last night was really bad. You know, unscreened five hole. You can't fault him on the goal that Marner created, but I think you can fault him on the first goal. So Makar hurt to the point of not being able to play. Your goaltending tandem maybe not holding up their end of the bargain, and playing a team in Vegas that seems to be getting progressively better, as you said, each round. It's hard to imagine that the juggernaut Colorado Avalanche might not play for a cup, but I think there's certainly the theory that could happen based on what we've seen so far from this series.
17: Yeah, both clubs missing a key member in there in game one. Of course, Mark Stone for the Golden Knights and Cale Makar for the Avs. We'll see what game two brings us. Wish, enjoy the atmosphere tonight. We'll chat again soon, buddy. Thank you.
20: Yep, anytime. Thanks for having me.
17: There you go. Greg Wyshynski, senior writer, NHL over at ESPN.com. 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Atlas Pizza, where every night's a big night. And yeah, like, I mean, we talked with Books yesterday and we knew Makar wasn't going to be in the lineup. But were you surprised maybe how Colorado kind of came out the shoot there in game one? Like, the Golden Knights are really good away from T-Mobile this postseason. 5-2 away from Vegas.
1: Yeah, I was impressed with how Colorado kind of started. Like, they came out hot, but it was kind of what you would maybe expect from a team that has had the longer layoff, right? Like, they came off hot, but then once the adrenaline wore off and now it's just another hockey game, now some of the mistakes start to happen and two defenders are going over and leaving a guy wide open at the side of the net and that sort of a thing. So it's what we talked about a little bit yesterday with the game tonight, where, like, Montreal, if you're going to get one,
17: tonight's the night.
1: Do it tonight, right? Like, while they're still getting their legs back underneath them.
17: Oh, we got to play hockey for a living.
1: Yeah, now that their 11-day training camp is done, jump on them now. And I thought it was the same thing with Vegas. Like, they were able to weather the storm. Hart, again, made a couple of very good saves in there while Colorado was putting that pressure on. And then a couple of mistakes ends up in the back of the net. And Vegas was able to take control of the series a little bit. So, not incredibly surprised by it, but now very interested to see what the counterpunch is from Colorado here in game number two.
17: Yeah, goaltending now, like, are you gonna go back? You know, can you keep alternating with these guys? Are you gonna try something different there? Again, Cale Makar adds a whole different element, but again, he hasn't been healthy, and it's not like he's gonna get healthy at this time of the year.
1: Like, if he's not healthy already, like, you just had a layoff, right?
17: Exactly.
1: If he's not healthy now,
17: exactly. You know? You're not getting the 100% Cale Makar, but even, you know, like we said, you'll take an 80% Connor McDavid, but would you? Because really, like, a beat up Connor McDavid didn't really help out the Oilers all that much. So you need your stars.
1: Yep.
17: You really do. And you mentioned, yeah, Carter Hart, 36 saves. But his team, they blocked 23 shots. So, yeah, the Colorado was
1: very
17: just firing everything at him.
1: And yeah.
17: I know Torts said, he's like, you know, I'm not buying the whole Colorado to the cup type thing. You know, they're a good team. We got to respect them. But he's the first one. And, of course, he's not going to roll over and die and be like, yeah, Colorado's going to get to the cup. He's not going to say it. But, yeah, he's kind of the first, you know, and he's been in the media as well. He's like the kind of the guy that's like, hell, screw that. We're one of the final four teams here.
1: Mm-hmm.
17: Just because they're the best team doesn't mean, you know, we've been, guys in this room have been through it before and they won cups. So I think we might have maybe a bit of a longer series in that Vegas and Golden Knights, Golden Knights and Avalanche series. But we shall see. Game one tonight, Hurricanes and Canadiens. We'll have that one for you. 6 o'clock right here, Sportsnet 960 The Fan. You can also watch it on Sportsnet West. And we'll get you set with that one. And what else is happening around the sports world with little headlines next. The Sportsnet Today rolls on here on Sportsnet 960 The Fan.
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3: From the 660 News Traffic Weather Center, I'm Ariel O'Shea. There is two ongoing crashes right now. Starting things off in the northeast at 39th Street and Memorial Drive, there is a crash that just happened. This is involving two cars. Looks like the right-hand lane is closed and emergency crews are currently on scene. There is police and fire there. So it will be slow going getting through that stretch as they're trying to clean it up. There was also a crash on 17th Avenue Southeast at 28th Street. This is blocking the median lane and closing the left lane, slowing things down in the area. So exercise caution getting through that stretch. It doesn't look like emergency crews have arrived on scene yet. Also ending things off in the Southeast, some work is slowing things down on Glenmore Trail at Deerfoot Trail. We do have some lane squeezes and speeds reduced there. Does look like it is stop and go getting through there. So if you do see anything else, though, you can always give us a call at 403-291-0066. Your guide, your kids, but who's guiding you? 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
16: I'm with you guys. Typically when we see a pitching masterclass or a defensive battle, it can be a little hard to watch when it's the middle of May in a 162-game season. But when it's Trey Yesavage and Cam Schlittler pitching, it's a bit different. Yesavage was a menace against the Yankees in the ALDS last season and kept that going yesterday. Six innings of work, two hits allowed, zero earned runs, and he punched out eight. He's 22 years old. On the other side, Schlittler was solid. He allowed a bunch of hits but kept the scoreboard clean until the seventh, where he loaded the bases. Andrés Giménez would walk a runner, and Vladdy hit a sac fly to make it 2-0 Jays. The Yankees had nothing until the ninth, where they applied the pressure. Louis Varland had a couple of hiccups in the ninth, but held off the Yankees, and that's a huge 2-1 win for the good guys. It's game 4-4 tonight with first pitch at 5:05. Carlos Rodon gets the start for New York with a bullpen day for the Jays. Braden Fisher will serve as the opener. I'm Chan Virgie, and that was your Jays Report brought to you by The Heating Ninja.
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1: 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And Nan Verk will join us coming up at 2 o'clock. Talking all things baseball. He's got a new endeavor going as well, hosting a new show on Peacock. Stretch, little red zone style baseball show. He does that on the MLB Network as well, but coming to Peacock. And the Jays are on Peacock this Sunday. I know that doesn't really affect us because we watch them on Sportsnet, but you can watch them on, in the States on Peacock when they take on the Pittsburgh Pirates in that finale. It's coming up on Sunday, and we'll talk a little more on the baseball landscape with Adnan Verk coming up at 2 p.m. And of course, if you missed our chat with Greg Wyshynski, that'll be up on our Spotify, Apple, Amazon, wherever you get your podcast coming up in the next 20 minutes or so. But it's time to get the lay of the land with what's happening in the world of sports. It's time for headlines.
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1: All right, Cam, after a day on the bench, you feeling good? You feeling ready to rock?
2: I'm feeling very serviceable.
1: All right.
2: I think I've eaten enough halls.
1: Eaten?
2: Just whole, just straight out of the wrapper and down they go.
1: You've eaten.
2: Eaten. Will, is it Will or Bill? I don't know. Is it Wild Bill? Wild Will?
1: Wild Will Bill Carlson.
2: It doesn't make sense.
1: Let's go.
2: All right. Let's get things started. Last night in the NHL, the Western Conference Finals, as the Golden Knights earn a 1-0 series lead against the Avalanche.
3: Taves a shot pad save. Eichel the rebound. He lofts it toward the goal. Wide. Race for the puck. Down ahead of the pack. No icing. He scores! Nick Dowd turns on the afterburners. Empty net goal. And the Knights lead by 2 with 45 seconds to play.
2: It was a sold-out crowd of 18,109 on hand at Ball Arena as the Avalanche hosted their first Western Conference final game since 2002. Dylan Coghlan scores his first playoff goal to get Vegas rolling, his first NHL goal since December 17th, 2021.
1: Ooh.
2: The 28-year-old defenseman spent most of his season in the American League, but he's played the last 5 postseason games with the recent injury to Jeremy Luzon. Pavel Dorofeyev and Mitch Marner connected on the 2-0 tally, and Marner gets his league-leading 19th point of the postseason before Brett Howden extends his road goal streak to a franchise record 6 games as the Golden Knights quelled a second straight 3-goal comeback attempt by the President Trophy-winning Colorado Avalanche to take a 1-0 lead in their Western Conference Final Series. Avalanche dropped their first game at home after winning 5 straight through the first 2 rounds. Here's what head coach Jared Bednar had to say on his thoughts on his team's effort last night. We have the clip.
4: Like I didn't love our puck play tonight, like our execution, coming out of our zone, through the neutral zone a little bit, even ozone play, you know, like there was, we gave them a handful of odd man rushes that came off our turnovers and missed execution, even if we were doing the right thing. And like the third period, I thought we had a lot of juice and energy in the third period to try and fight our way back into it. But you're going to have to play a full 60 better than we did tonight, especially with the puck.
2: Golden Knights defeat the Avalanche 4-2. They lead that series 1-0. Game 2 goes Friday night at 6 o'clock on Sportsnet and right here on Sportsnet 960 The Fan.
1: I mean, it's kind of nice that the Colorado Avalanche are finally maybe like running into a little adversity.
5: Mm-hmm.
1: You know, the Los Angeles Kings, we knew, weren't going to really provide a lot of that, even though the first 2 games were tighter.
5: Yeah.
1: Because that's the way LA had to play to give them any sort of chance. They had to just lock it down defensively and give up all their offensive gust of anything. So, and that was, of course, the Avalanche were going to make quick work. They didn't have the healthiest of Minnesota Wild teams to run into. Obviously, we talked about the Joel Eriksson neck injury and how important he was to that Minnesota Wild group. They didn't have Jonas Brodin as well. And like Greg Wyshynski kind of mentioned with us in our 1 o'clock chat, that Avs might have a little trouble with the goaltending. Who are we kind of rolling with? Is it Blackwood? Is it Wedgewood? Can we? And this was kind of what they did in 2022. I mean, it was, you know, the injury that made them go from, what was it, Kemper to Pavel Francouz. Thank you very much, PK. But yeah, it does feel like that there might be a little bit adversity, and that Vegas is easily the best team, I think. I don't want to say easily, because I think we all agree that Minnesota might be, you know, probably two in the West behind Colorado, we think. But with how you take away a player like Cale Makar, and we'll see what happens ahead of game number two. I know that Bednard kind of laid out that he's day-to-day, and I wouldn't be one bit surprised if he's in the lineup tomorrow night. But Vegas does feel like a team that, you know, they didn't have the greatest series against Utah, but they found a way to get through that thing in six games. Anaheim, the Ducks kind of made it like, hey, we're here, but were you really here? And in the final few games, Vegas really made it feel like they were the better team in that one. And then you got maybe their best performance last night. I know it was a shorthanded Avalanche team, and, you know, it was a kind of a shorthanded Golden Knight team without their captain as well, who we can't really forget about as well. But again, I think this is going to be a little bit of a longer series. And it, like I said, it's nice that maybe Colorado has a little bit of adversity because, you know, running the ruckshaw like they did through the West, you kind of want to have a little, maybe some battle-tested ability here. Carolina hasn't had it. We'll see what happens with their series tonight. But we'll see. I think Vegas is going to make this thing a bit more of a series than maybe a lot of people thought from the outset.
5: Yeah, I'm talking to the guy who picked Colorado in five. So we've already maxed out on Vegas wins.
1: I think like six and seven, I think that's a real possibility here.
5: Absolutely, it is. I think the health of Cale Makar does dictate a lot of this. Vegas, they have a couple of lopsided or wins against Anaheim, but I think some of those were benefited by some pulled goalie situations late and stuff like that. And so the reason we haven't thought of Vegas like that is because they haven't looked like it, right? Like they got past Utah. Mm-hmm. They never looked dominant against Utah. They just kind of hung around and waited for the Mammoth to make a mistake. And same thing in the Ducks series where they kept it close and then Anaheim just kind of, and Vegas advanced, right? So there was never a point where Vegas had looked like, okay, this is like the 23 team, and here they come. They're going to come charging in and win this thing. They've never looked like that. They've just been steady and solid the whole way through, and that's what they were last night. They were just steady, solid. Yeah, Colorado's going to come out firing. Nazem Kadri's going to get a couple really good chances. There's a really big hit behind the net, and now we're settling into a hockey game, and now that's where we can really start to shine. So They weathered the storm and they played really well. And now it is on Colorado. You're right. Like the most adversity they faced in the first couple of rounds is, man, LA took them to overtime. You know, like that.
1: Oh, they gave up six to Minnesota, but still scored seven or eight or whatever the hell it was.
5: Exactly, right? Like it was you had to really manufacture it. But now that this is real, right? Like you shouldn't go down 2-0. Going back to Las Vegas now. Another place we talk about atmosphere. We talk about like that has been a home ice advantage since day one out there. So this is a really important game for Colorado now coming up. And it's the first time we've said that about them really this entire playoff.
1: Vegas is, you know, it's about the play. He's just first to four wins here. And it's not, and style points, it don't matter. Momentum doesn't carry over game to game, especially if there's been a long series break. And if Vegas just has to be, hey, we just got to play a good hockey game here for 30, 40 minutes of it. And, hey, we don't need to play a complete game, but if we're coming out on top, that's all that matters. And they got one more puck in their whole little, I don't know if teams still put pucks in the, that was kind of a fad that everybody did a couple last year, but I don't know. Regardless, Vegas off to a 1-0 series lead against the Colorado Avalanche. We'll see if the Avs can knot this thing up tomorrow night. Game two at Ball Arena. We'll have that one for you right here on Sportsnet 960 The Fan. 6 o'clock on Sportsnet West.
2: And in the East, guys, years of consistent regular season success and postseason wins have once again brought the Carolina Hurricanes to the Eastern Conference Finals in the Stanley Cup playoffs, where they host the Montreal Canadiens. Carolina comes into this one with an NHL postseason record, 11 days of rest between series. Could that be the difference for a team who so famously hits the roadblock in the third round of the playoffs? Hurricanes enter this series with a 1-12 record in the East Final during the 8 seasons Rod Brind'Amour has been behind the bench. On the other side, the Canadiens are back in a conference final for the first time since playing for the Cup in 2021 and coming off of back-to-back Game 7 series against Tampa Bay and Buffalo. Here's what head coach Marty St. Louis says his team can learn from facing two Game 7s already.
6: I think at this time of the season, you got to be able to defend hard. And you know, I think we've learned that, yes, we're going to lose momentum, but we can't get hurt so much. We can't break. You know, we're going to bend, but we can't break. I think we've done a good job of that. I think we've learned how important that we got to keep playing. Whether, you know, we're up a goal, two goals, you got to keep playing. And it's a hard thing to do when you're playing against really good teams in the sense that they're, you know, they bring their game too. And sometimes it can overwhelm you and you just got to grab a hold of it and have poise and confident that you can flip it again and go get that momentum. And you know, to me, I think those are the two things that sticks out to me.
2: The Canadiens took all three regular season meetings and nearly doubled the Canes in scoring, including a 5-2 home win in March, followed by a 3-1 road win 5 days later. Montreal was the only Eastern Conference teams the Hurricanes did not beat in the regular season, guys. Montreal also hasn't lost consecutive games since mid-March. Puck drop from Lenovo Center in Raleigh goes at 6 o'clock on Sportsnet tonight, and you can listen right here on Sportsnet 960 The Fan following Flames talk.
1: Yeah, and you heard with Wish there, Jakub Dobish himself has not lost back-to-back games since there was snow on the ground and it was a lot colder out there. Mm-hmm. It was February. Yeah. It was the last time Dobish lost back-to-back starts. This is going to be... It's every series I've watched, and this, it's in, I'm in most geared towards the Montreal Canadiens. It was the first round. That was the most excited series I was getting fired up for. Second round, fired up for Sabres, Habs. And it feels like this, the Eastern Conference, this feels like the more attractive of the two conference finals right now. And it might be because there's still the Canadian team kicking around. It does feel good in that side of things. But this is going to be a different test for the Montreal Canadiens. This is a Carolina Hurricanes team that, and that kind of is a sticking point. It's if not win, if not now, win
7: yeah.
1: for this team. And like, I agree, they don't have to go out and win a Stanley Cup this year. If they go out and get swept by the Avs, the Golden Knights, whatever, it's like, hey, we made it. We got to the Stanley Cup final. But now you've got, you talked about it as well, the path has been very lined up nicely here for you. If Ottawa didn't, you know, Ottawa was really beat up on the back end. We'll see, you know, if they were healthy, maybe they would have pulled a game or two out of that one.
7: Yeah.
1: Philadelphia, first time here. Carolina just rolled right through them here. But again, on the Carolina side, this is might be the most tested team and best team that you've seen all postseason. Obviously, it is. They played the 14 games, and
7: yeah.
1: And St. Louis said it there in the chat. It's just whatever. We played these game sevens. The 72 hours. That's a welcome break at this time.
7: Yeah.
1: Of year. And for a team that's pretty healthy heading in here,
7: yeah.
1: you'll take it. I think, you know, I don't think this rust thing is going to really affect the Hurricanes too much. But again, that first period, how are they looking right out of the gate? They're going to be amped up. Whoever's going to be spinning that little horn tonight, similar to the torch in Montreal, that's what gets the crowd fired up.
7: Yeah.
1: It's what really drives the opening 5 minutes, just to get that opening TV timeout to kind of just feed to the action of that game. I don't know. It's going to be super fascinating to see in which goaltender is going to be more into it. Anderson, Dobish. Dobish has been through everything this postseason. Two game sevens where he's been the MVP.
7: Yeah.
1: And why I picked him a couple weeks ago as my favorite to win the Conn Smythe right now. He's got the Habs on a great path, and I do wonder, though, it has to be, is this the series where it's got to be on a Slavkovsky, a Caulfield, or Suzuki? It's got to run through one of those three guys, because we know Lane Hutson can do it from the back end,
7: yeah.
1: but up front, Alex Newhook is great. He might be their best player for the Habs right now, best forward at least, but those big three, one of those guys has to be the guy if the Habs want to get to the Stanley Cup final, I think.
7: Yeah, well, we can't be talking about, man, Newhook and Anderson. Boy, those guys are really going. It needs to be the top line.
1: I mean, it's like, who thought Taylor Hall was going to be the guy for Carolina? It doesn't have to be the star necessarily this time of year.
7: No, that's fair. Like the Hall Stankel line has been the best in the playoffs. Again, we just have forgotten about it because it's been 2 weeks since we've seen
1: exactly.
7: it. So it's been tough to kind of get a gauge on that. But you're right. Like those guys need to step up now, because for Carolina, Aho and Svechnikov and those guys and Jarvis, they can take a couple of series off apparently because you like Stankel and Hall, like that is a really high level second group. And we've talked about their third line before. Like they roll it four deep. And Montreal can as well, but like the Hall and Stankoven is, I would say, greater than sign Newhook, Anderson, Deneau, and whatever they want to do there. So like you have more high level depth coming up behind those guys now. So I do think it is up to Montreal and those top dudes to really start to get this thing going. Get that doubt in Frenny Anderson a little bit. We have seen when that snowball gets rolling downhill, it's tough for the big dude to stop it sometimes. So get that negative energy going and see if you can start to build on it. And this is, we've talked about it. This is a really important one for them to try to steal it tonight. Also, just an aside, because I haven't made a joke in several seconds. It would be really funny if Carolina brought Pacioretty out to do the thing. Pacioretty, I had to look at it. And I was like, he did play for them, right? Pacioretty played 5 games for Carolina in 22-23. Bring him out and get him.
1: Oh, that would be a disservice to the Habs, I think.
7: It would be really funny.
1: I don't think he'd be ever welcome back into Montreal. And you think of him as a Hab first over anything.
7: You
1: right?
7: do.
1: Yeah.
7: For some reason, I think of it as that didn't end well, right? Like, I don't know if he went to Vegas and, you know, he played in cup final. Didn't play in a cup final, but played in the playoffs anyway. For some reason, I feel like that one wasn't on the best of terms. Maybe I could be off a little bit. Maybe I just know some, holy cow. maybe I just know some bitter Habs fans and that's why. But for,
1: I mean, he was, I mean, he's traded.
7: Trade worked out.
1: I mean, it was for Nick Suzuki, Thomas Tatar, and a 2019 second round pick. So yeah, I mean, yeah, I think it definitely worked out for Montreal there. They got their future captain from one captain to another.
7: Yeah. Traded with Dylan Coghlan to Carolina. So everything just coming
1: there
7: back
1: go.
7: Around.
1: Dylan
7: but,
1: Coghlan.
7: Yeah, I would just, whenever those things pop up, I was like, okay, who's played on both? Who can we kind of just needle at them a little bit? But yeah, he probably wouldn't want to do that.
1: We'll see. It's probably going to be some like NC State coach, something that has no ties to the Hurricanes. It won't be like, let's bring out Eric Cole.
7: Yeah, here's Luke Kuechly. Come on down.
1: Yeah, that would be a good one, though. That would be good.
7: right?
1: Yeah, Luke Kuechly would be great. Hurricanes and Canadiens, game one tonight. We'll have that one for you right here on Sportsnet 960, the fan following Flames Talk. You can also watch it on the CBC and Sportsnet.
2: And quickly, guys, one more hockey story to get to. This one from the PWHL. His history was made last night as Montreal becomes the first ever Canadian winner of the PWHL's Walter Cup title with an emphatic 4-0 win over the Ottawa Charge to end the best of five series in four games, clinching their first title in franchise history. Captain Marie-Philippe Poulin adds to her cabinet, too, as she was voted playoff MVP.
1: Yeah, The Rock says as well, Abby Rock with two goals. She's had a hell of a playoff. And MVP, the resume just keeps getting bigger and brighter and better, obviously adding to, obviously, tons of Olympic gold, world championship gold. She was PWHL MVP last year, and she has a playoff MVP now in the Atlanta Kloss playoff MVP, and now a Walter Cup champion. Laura Stacey, congratulations, of course, and Renee Debienne, an amazing playoff run as well. And that was probably the most lopsided game the Victoire had all of this postseason run. The Minnesota Frost, they gave them every bit of a fight. And then in this final against Ottawa, the first three games were really tight. Obviously going to overtime there and Ottawa pulling that one out late in game three. But just, yeah, it's been a wonderful year there for Montreal. And, you know, fitting, you know, the Canadiens are the last Canadian team to win the Stanley Cup, and the Victoire are the first Canadian team to win the Walter Cup.
7: Yeah, it just shows that the Canadian drought in the NHL. We've had to invent leagues.
1: Gotta go to Montreal. That's where it's at.
7: Yeah, Montreal, the hockey town. But we talked about it with Ailish. And that's not just the most lopsided one Montreal's had. Yeah. That's the most lopsided one this league has had in a while, right? Like every game except for now three in the entire postseason was within one. Like it shows how close this league is. And now adding four more, we'll see once that talent starts to spread out a little bit. But there's a lot of talent not in the league, right? So it's going to be very interesting now going into the last real wild offseason in the PWHL probably for a little bit.
1: Yeah. Congratulations to the Montreal Victoire and good run from the Ottawa Charge. Of course, Carla McLeod, former UFC Dino head coach as well. Calgary ties to the Charge. But that'll do it for headlines. Thank you very much, Cam.
2: Thank you, guys.
1: Of course, we'll talk a little bit about the Toronto Blue Jays next as Adnan Virk, our Thursday regular, joins the show brought to you by Power Play. Are the Jays all right? Can they salvage a series with the Yankees and come home feeling good? We'll talk about that and a little bit more with Adnan Virk. Keep it locked right here. 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
8: From the 660 News Traffic Weather Center, I'm Ariel O'Shea. Well, it's a beautiful sunny day today. All roads are looking clear and dry. The major routes are all moving smoothly right now. That includes Deerfoot, Crowchild, Stoney, and Glenmore. But starting things off in the southwest at 7th Avenue and 11th Avenue, there is a traffic signal issue. Signals are flashing red, so they aren't working properly. We do advise you to exercise caution there. Looking over to the southeast at 17th Avenue, southeast at 28th Street, looks like they're just clearing up an earlier crash. All other lanes are now open there, just multiple cars that are moved off to the shoulder, so there shouldn't be much of a delay in that area. Ending things off in McLeod Trail at Canyon Meadows Drive, there is a southbound and northbound left lane closure with 50 kilometer per hour speeds reductions on McLeod Trail. This is in place 24/7, so it will be slow going getting through that area. If you see anything else, you could give us a call at 403-291-0066. 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
3: 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Patrick DeMont, Peter Klein with you. Hope you're having a great Thursday. Of course, that text line open to you, 960-960. Of course, our Thursday regular. 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And something new, host of the Sunday Stretch on Peacock. That's something for the Americans, not for us up here. But Adnan, thank you for joining us and talk about your newest endeavor, a whip-around show on Sunday, like the old court surfing days.
4: Yes. Love the shout out, Patty. Always going to catch up. And you're absolutely right. There's nothing better than watching all the games unfold as they happen. We know how great that is. Obviously in football, and you, as you referenced, I know how great that was back in the day doing court surfing, which was such a blast on this course. So yeah, it's been fun. Sunday Stretch, 4.5 hours, a bladder bursting runtime on Peacock on Sundays, but you are getting paid to watch baseball, which is great. I just have to time my pee breaks well. I get one. You don't want to burn it, you know, 30 minutes in. You got to give it 2 hours and go relieve yourself. Bring lots of snacks. But all kidding aside, lots of great baseball to watch. It's been fun. Thank you for mentioning.
3: Yeah, no problem. And the new baseball rules, of course, you don't have as much time between these games. They're quicker, so you'll be on it a little bit more. But is it kind of a whole thing you're doing, like all day Sunday, or is it kind of like the afternoon into the lead up into Sunday night baseball?
4: No, you nailed it. They've got a 12-10 game on Peacock, so we follow that. But you're absolutely right. In the past, 3-hour baseball game. Okay, maybe we're coming out at 3:15, 3:30. But now with the quicker games, a 12:10, 12:15 first pitch means we're coming on, you know, 2.5-hour baseball games now. So we're going, you know, 2:30, 2:45 until 7. And that leads into that Sunday night baseball game, which last week was Mariners Giants. That game was on NBC and Peacock. So, yeah, we're bridging between the early game and the late game, which is fun.
3: Yeah, that's awesome. Of course, the Jays, you can find them always on Sportsnet, but they'll be on Peacock this Sunday when they welcome those Pittsburgh Pirates to Rogers Center. And, well, that's kind of where we'll shift the conversation to these Toronto Blue Jays. They picked up a really important one last night at Yankee Stadium. It was a close one, 2-1. But talk about maybe that at-bat with Andreas Giménez. And I know it was just a walk, but it was a bases-loaded walk in a 0-0 game. It was massive. Can the Jays use that as a turning point going forward? But the way Treya Savage made Aaron Judge look, and the way the team kind of can handle Cam Schlittler better than maybe anybody else can right now in the American League, and that goes back to last year. Kind of, what did you get the vibe from last night?
4: Well, you're absolutely right. It was a fantastic pitching matchup, Patty. You get those kind of games, you go, my God, I hope this lives up to the hype. And then it did. Unfortunate 2.5-hour rain delay, so you'd have to wait a while until the game got going. But Savage, you know, the great Dan Schulman was a guest on MLB Network yesterday. He came to the studios and was on MLB Central. And he was talking about Savage and just his arm slot with it. You know, it's so overhead, right? If you or me or Peter throw a ball back and forth, it's still 3/4. It's just so overhand, which is such an interesting contrast. And you got Rogers up there sidearming it. But Savage has advertised, man. Dan said yesterday on MLB Network that Savage in 4 starts, 1.7 ERA. He goes, yet to really get going, which is a scary thought, because now it's down to a 107 ERA. 6 strong innings, season 9, 95 pitches. You mentioned overwhelming Aaron Judge. And as far as Schlittler's concerned, I mean, this guy's a stud for the Yankees. Only got 2 runs over 6 innings. He's second right now in odds to win a Cy Young in the American League. So both these guys are fabulous entertainment. You hope that for years to come, it's going to be a Savage versus Schlittler, Yankees, Blue Jays. but a critical win for the Blue Jays, no doubt about it. Mason Hinman has a bat. This offense is really struggling, so they've got to score any which way that they can. Grind out at bats whenever you can. And to not get swept in the Bronx is massive. So they'll take the 2-1 win and credit the great Trey Savage for getting it done.
5: Yeah, and we've talked about how beat up this Blue Jays rotation has been. Getting more news from the week as Berríos goes out with Tommy John surgery and a stress fracture that, he can pitch through, it's fine, has now turned into a dude not pitching for a calendar year, if not more. Obviously, we love big pitching matchups. It's something that feels like has kind of gone away. I remember my dad pulled me out of school one time to watch Pedro against Henken. Like 98, 99, somewhere along those lines. Doesn't feel like we get as many of those now, but it feels like the Jays may have a true ace on their hands in Yu Savage. It's not just, he's new, whatever. The Yankees have faced them a ton between last year's playoffs and now, and to be able to do that still against them, give the Jays some much needed length like that, that felt like a real moment for the kid last night. Am I overstating things at all?
4: No, I'm with you. Shout out to Mr. Klein for playing in a game for a great pitching match. I love that. That's great. I mean, Henken back and away winning a Cy Young, him versus Pedro was awesome theater to watch. And yeah, I think the greatest strength of this Blue Jays team is just say, okay, they're not going anywhere as long as that top three is pitching. Now, Gosman's a free agent after this season, but Cease they've locked up to the 5-year, 7-year contract, and Yu Savage is just an absolute star. It's amazing because, as you said, the more you face a team, the more you think it favors the hitters. I mean, one would think the Yankees would start to get a book on this guy. Okay, well, last time he did this, this time he'll do this. The more experience you have, the more generally it favors the hitter. That's why, like in a long pitching battle, 8, 9, 10 pitches, you go get this. It starts to favor the hitter because they're fouling these pitches off. The more pitches you see, the more successful you are. But that's what really credit to Trey Savage. Like, clearly, he's a smart guy. This is not just talent. He's making adjustments, knowing what he's shown Aaron Judge or Cody Bellinger or Paul Goldschmidt or Trent Grisham, whatever it is, and say, okay, I'll adjust next time around. So he's definitely something special, and I hope they re-sign Gosman because he's been so valuable to them. But at the very least, it's just Savage and Cease for years to come. And it's so vital because Shane Bieber's, you have to throw a pitch this season. Like, it's just an awful zone. A guy shows up first day of spring training, I got a dead arm. What? You haven't done anything yet. Yeah, my arm's dead. I can't do anything. Like, oh, God. So I think he's doing a little bit of throwing right now, but you have to face hitters in a game. So, like, Shane Bieber's not back till June. And Berríos, I mean, that is an awful injury. I mean, this is a guy who last year didn't really seem like he was a part of the plan and didn't necessarily want to be in Toronto. They kind of seemed tired of him. Okay, well, we'll find him a spot where they don't find a spot. You need to have depth. And he's a guy who has been successful and valuable. And now you get Tommy John. You go, oh, my God, this guy's not pitching until opening day 2028. Right? This is a 15 to 18-month injury. So maybe it's like September of next year, or more than likely he's done for a year and a half. So with Bieber yet to really get throwing, with Berríos done for the season, Cody Ponce done for the season, it's going to be Max Scherzer at some point coming back. And again, this can't be a situation where you go, oh my God, don't worry. Once Max Scherzer comes back, they'll figure out the rotation. Like, no, they knew Max wouldn't throw much and still signed with that incentive-laden $3 million contract. So it's definitely concerning, but at least they're lucky to have a guy as good as Yu Savage who could be an absolute horse.
5: On the offensive side of things, I'm not going to say problems are solved, but the last few games, 4 against the Tigers on Sunday, 6 against the Yankees on Monday in a loss, 4 against the Yankees in a loss on Tuesday, and then just the 2 last night, but against a guy who looks like he's one of the better pitchers in the American League. Are you seeing some signs that maybe the offense is going to improve from being awful here? Like, can we see a little bit more sustained offense coming from this team soon?
4: I think so, Peter. I mean, it's too unlikely that the Blue Jays team, which their approach all last season was what? Make contact and don't strike out. And they're particularly strong with runners in scoring position, especially with 2 outs. So it doesn't make any sense to me that how this could be the exact same team virtually. I mean, of course, they've had injuries and guys are missing. So there's only so much to expect from the likes of Brandon Valenzuela. But generally, that team approach is there with David Popkins, the hitting coach. You can't go from a very good offense to all of a sudden just a disaster. So I think at some point it does even out, and there are some reinforcements on the way at some point. And, listen, Barcher's absence is notable. Sometimes they thought it would have been a big season. And to me, the big one is Kirk, and hopefully he's back in a couple weeks, maybe, early June kind of deal. I think there's some signs a little bit by a little bit. Again, you'd like to see them put up 8, 9 runs, win a couple laughers. That'd be nice. But you mentioned Jimenez. He's doing a nice job this season. He was an elite offensive shortstop. Cleveland gives him a big contract, And then the offense disappeared. That's when they felt he was expendable. And the Jays got out in front of the fact they were going to lose Bo Bichette and said, okay, well, if we lose Bo Bichette, Jimenez will be an option. Shortstop, which is exactly what has happened. He's no longer a second baseman. But he can hit a little bit. That's important. Okamoto has been, again, I wouldn't say a pleasant surprise because they're expecting this guy to be a good hitter. But he's streaky. He has some peaks and valleys, but he can hit. They're just going to get Vlad really slugging, get Varsho start slugging. Like, that to me is the issue, the lack of power. But as you said, when you can scratch out a win, that's valuable as well to prove this offense and score in a number of different ways.
5: We had joked a couple of weeks ago when the Jays were playing the Angels about a Mike Trout trade to Toronto. But we are kind of getting into the neighborhood where trade talks can kind of start to happen. I know we don't see a lot of May trades in Major League Baseball. And if it is, it's like Eric Lauer for a player to be named later in cash or something along those lines. But now that things are starting to settle in a little bit, do you think there could be a move or two out there for the Blue Jays to help out the offense, whether it's like American League teams, the Angels 17-33, even the Astros 20-31, they're starting to get some rumblings that maybe they want to go a different direction. And it's an ownership group that will spend but not overspend on things. So maybe they want to save a bit of money. National League, I think the Rockies are already mathematically eliminated. And the Giants at 20-30, they may want to go a different direction. Could you start to see some trades that could pop up for the Blue Jays that could help out the offensive struggles and maybe kickstart the process of getting this back to being a feared lineup in the American League?
4: Yeah, I think the worst thing that happened, Peter, is if the parity, i.e. mediocrity, continues. Because the worst thing that happens is that, you know, the trade deadline used to be a lot of fun. There was true buyers and sellers because there were teams that were out of it with assets they wanted to divest themselves of. And now what's happened is that because of that extra wild card, well, the good news is the baseball is more competitive and feels strong. The downside is you can talk yourself into, even being under 500, hey, we're five games out of a third wild card. If we go on an 8-game winning streak, we can win this thing. So then there's less options available. But you're right. The Angels are one that you have to look at. They're having an awful season. They're on pace to have worst ever in franchise in terms of losses in a single season. So maybe you can pry away a Joe Adell. You know, someone like that would be valuable to have. That's kind of what needs to happen. Because, again, internally for the Blue Jays, Santander's not there until August. I mean, how long do you want to wait for a guy who, and again, has been a bust so far as a Blue Jay, to be perfectly honest about it? So, yeah, I think the best thing that would happen is that more of these teams fall off. How about the Tigers? You know, they've been a big disappointment this season. And without Tarik Skubal, they've lost 11 of 13 games. If they truly wave the white flag and start giving up on guys, then the Jays maybe can poach a hitter or two. That's going to bear noticing. But as you said, trades really don't happen. Obviously, trade deadlines end in July. They really don't start happening for another month from now. So if you're the Blue Jays, you're like, okay, we have to score runs internally, call up a prospect, do what you can until about late June. And then a couple of trades start to happen, more likely July. But the best news would be Angels flounder, Tigers stink, you know, other teams. That you mentioned the Astros. Absolutely. If those teams fall apart a little bit, then it would help them. Those teams are more likely to make a trade.
5: All right, just writing these down. So Angels, that's Trout. Tigers, Skubal, and a couple of guys. Like, we'll take that on. And Alvarez from the Astros. So problem solved. We fixed the Blue Jays. But, like, obviously, like, that would be insane and also not going to happen. But could this be another area where the Blue Jays maybe want to flex the financial might of the Rodgers backing and of the gigantic success they had in the playoffs? They spent money in the offseason. They wanted to spend more of it. Kyle Tucker just preferred Los Angeles' money to theirs. But could this be somewhere where, yeah, we'll take on a big contract of yours and we'll take the whole thing on. And no, we're not going to give you Arjun Namala, but we'll give you something else. But we'll take all that money on. Is this another area where the Blue Jays can maybe use some of that financial might they have now?
4: Yeah, can't wait for Arjun Namala, by the way. Obviously, high expectations for him being number one draft pick overall for the Blue Jays. But I look at a team like, let's say the Padres. You know, their offense is as strong as it's been in the past, and they've had some payroll challenges. Like, Fernando Tatis is still owed big-time money, and I get the fact he's probably not available. But again, it's a ton of money they could clear off the books. Because you age your players, you know what? Fernando Tatis is in his mid-20s. He's still owed another, you know, $300 million over 8 years. Fine. You guys want him so bad, take him. Now, I don't know if I want him necessarily right now for the Blue Jays. He's yet to hit a home run this season, but he's a platinum glove defender. Like, he's incredible defensively, runs like the wind, and you would still think his prime is ahead of him. Now, this is a really cautionary tale. I mean, he hit 42 home runs in 2021. Doesn't have one home run this season, but you're right. if you're a team, which isn't necessarily cash strapped, I think San Diego is looking for flexibility always. Adrian Piller always wants to make trades, always make moves. So, yeah, if you can just go ahead and say, well, we're not going to give you anything for Tatis Jr., really player-wise, but we'll save you $300 million. Okay, fine. And you've seen other teams do that. Rafael Devers basically felt like a salary dump, right? Mm-hmm. With the San Francisco Giants, the big thing was Posey wanted to get a star, couldn't sign. Well, I'll just trade for a guy. Fine. I don't care that he's up $300 million. That's why I tried to sign a Carlos Correa to, or a Juan Soto, or a Shohei Ohtani. So I think an ideal situation is you can able to be a destination spot to sign free agents. But also, if teams are looking to save a little money, you're right. The Blue Jays are top five salary. That bears mentioning. They're top five right now in payroll and still looking to spend. They want to get back to last year and prove it wasn't an aberration, especially with lockout uncertainty. So if you want to be able to push the pedal to the metal, because who knows what next season could look like.
5: The opposition, the Yankees, taking two of three from the Jays so far. We'll see if Toronto can split things tonight. Where are you at on this New York team right now? Great start to the season. Obviously a ton of pop toward the top of the lineup with Rice in the season he's having, Aaron Judge and him just being a massive human. But it does kind of feel like, aside from, I guess, Bellinger, the lineup does kind of fall off a little bit after that. And you get a bit of a scare now in the rotation with Fried going down with an injury. Cole is supposed to be coming back at some point. But where are you at with this Yankee team right now?
4: Yeah, I think it's a situation where, definitely looking at the fact, you know, this has been a positive season. I mean, there's no doubt about it. The fact that the Yankees have been, you know, really strong this year, pretty much top to bottom. Offensively, they're pitching-wise. There's been stretches. This pitching looks like, you know, dead ball territory pitching, right? That's how good Fried has been, and particularly Schlitter. Those two guys together. Now, Rodon is still working his way back into shape. He's been okay so far. I think the massive news is Gerrit Cole coming back on Friday night. You know, that is good news, at least, you know, the Jays to avoid him. But you're right about Ben Rice. He's got 1,300 OPS. I mean, he's been one of the better hitters in baseball. Josh Chisholm's been hot recently. He's each race 17 of his last 30 plate appearances. That's good. Cody Bellinger's a 16-game hit streak at Yankee Stadium. But, you know, at times you say to yourself, yeah, but it is the Yankees. They're going to start to feel the pressure a little bit. And I do think the Rays are legit. So I don't want to poo-poo it and say, well, the Yankees should be better. I mean, they're a really good team. There's no question about it. But watch out. I mean, you don't have any time to rest in your laurels because that's how good the Rays are. And for much of the year, the Yankees were a first-place team. No, the Rays caught them. Now the Rays got that three-game lead. So don't just say to yourself, you're a Yankees fan, nah, we'll be fine. Okay, probably. But you still want to try to win that division, and the Rays are going to be formidable. And with regards to Judge, I mean, it was just shocking to see him four strikeouts. And in this series, 1-for-11, seven strikeouts. I mean, nine straight games on the RBI, that's one shy of tying the longest drought of his career. So Judge going cold is definitely never a good sign for the Yankees.
3: We're chatting with Adnan Virk, NHL on Prime, NHL Unscripted Podcast, MLB Network, and now Sunday Stretch on Peacock. One more baseball question for you, Adnan. Every team is really affected by the injury bug around Major League Baseball, except for the Cleveland Guardians, which I believe just have one player on the injured list, so lucky them. I counted all the players, the number of players that currently find themselves on the IL, and the majority of them, of course, are pitchers for obvious reasons. 259 players on May 21st. Now, these injuries obviously can predate the start of the regular season, but 259 players currently find themselves on the injured list. Does baseball have a really big problem here with an injury epidemic right now with their starting pitching?
4: That's a staggering number. I did not realize it was that high, but that's definitely eye-opening. And it's never a good thing when some of the game's brightest stars are on the IL. Like, you just don't want to have that happening, specifically Tarek Skubal being out, now Max Fried, as Peter mentioned. So, you know, but it's a weird thing. I find so many of these teams, they just kind of shrug and they're just used to it. Like, yeah, you know, like, it's almost like there's this sense of inevitability, right? Like, you're not going to be able to get through a season with five, six, seven starts. They all kind of know, now we're going to need 9 or 10 guys. At some point in the year, depth is important. Starting pitching is always valuable. So I think the key becomes hope it's not your ace or number two or number three. If it's your four or your five, like, yeah, okay, no problem. If it is a two or a three, maybe it's just a month and we're okay. You know, hopefully it's like a Blake Snell situation where he can't even get on the field right now for the LA Dodgers, and that's obviously a concern for them. So I guess it's just the pressure these guys put on their elbows, the amount of spin. And that's one thing. It's so much fun to watch these curveballs and off-speed pitches, but it puts so much more pressure on your arm. You ask anybody that knows anything about pitching, it's much, much more easier to throw a four-seamer or throw a changeup. If it was just fastballs and changes, we'd be good. But once guys start spinning it, it causes a lot of pressure on the elbow, and eventually things snap and break. So it's always scary, and it's not great for the game when there's that many injuries. Mm-hmm. But you just have to hope that depth gets tested. Other guys can step up when they get their opportunity.
3: Yeah, exactly. This is where you can make a name out of yourself when the other guy is not around right now. Let's put on your hockey hat for a second. We're down to the final four here in the Stanley Cup playoffs. The Eastern Conference final gets underway. The Montreal Canadiens and the Carolina Hurricanes. What's your kind of sense on this series? Hurricanes, we know the big narrative is, hey, they've had 11 days off before getting ready for this matchup with the Canadiens, the longest drought between series in the modern playoff history. And the Habs, team of good vibes, two straight game seven wins, and Jakub Dobish having great performances as well. This should be a really fun series getting underway tonight.
4: Yeah, one thing I'm looking at is because I love Brendan Moore so much as a Flyer, and Marty St. Louis are my favorite coaches to talk to. I mean, these are the two fittest coaches of all time. And I remember Brendan Moore interviewing him once after a game. It says after a game, he's played 24 minutes, and he's in the dressing room, like I'm kind of just poking my head, and he's doing push-ups. I'm like, this guy's unbelievable. And I asked him, why are you doing 100 push-ups after the game? He's like, well, you just got to get rid of that lactic acid. I'm like, this guy is known as Rob the Bod for good reason. And Marty St. Louis is known as Quadzilla. For a guy who's my height, he's as strong as anybody. So I, at the very least, I hope it's a survival of the fittest when it comes to the coaches. It's the first conference final in this century, by the way. Two head coaches who both won Stanley Cups as players. So you got to think about the acumen that Brendan Moore and Marty St. Louis are trying to pass on to their team. And, it's interesting because Montreal is trying to establish a franchise mark for consecutive games in the first period goal. That would be. And I know it's overstating things, and the first goal is so important, but the team that wins game one in a best of seven wins it 68% of the time. So first goal, first win, it always feels like it's of paramount importance, especially when the underdog. There's nothing better than playoff hockey at the Bell Center. I hope it continues. And again, selfishly, we're doing the podcast, obviously, me and Jason Demers. Carolina is not a fun team to watch, right? They're a fairly bland team. They don't have that quintessential superstar. Montreal is the birthplace of hockey in so many ways. They've got Joel Caulfield. They've got Dobish. They've got so much talent, Lane Hudson, et cetera. So I'll be pulling for Montreal, along with the fact it's one of my favorite cities. There's really no reason to want to cheer for anyone to go to Raleigh, Carolina. But if it happens, I would be happy for Brendan Moore. Carolina's the favorite, but I wouldn't say the prohibitive favorite, right? No. Like I think there's a 70% chance wins that Carolina wins. But could the Habs win this series? Sure. I feel stronger about Colorado winning, although I'm not stunned that Vegas did win game one. I'm like, it's not going to be a cakewalk, and Colorado had more time off, and Vegas has still been playing. So, again, Avalanche should win in six. Hurricanes should probably win in six. If there's an upset, wouldn't be stunned, especially with regards to Montreal.
3: Yeah, exactly. And I think we're all in agreement that Carolina is going to suffer at least one or two losses in this series. Adnan, before we get out you here of this chat here with you, what are you looking forward to in the summer blockbuster side of things, movie wise? What's kind of like perking your interest as we get into that big time of season with the movies?
4: I was about to say, I know we just had May 2 back home, but it's Memorial Day weekend here. So generally, this is the weekend you go, okay, now it's movie season. And 40% of box office revenue comes from May till September. So this is where, in only a few months, they're making the majority of their money. So for me, I cannot wait for The Odyssey, Christopher Nolan's new movie, $300 million budget. And he got the 60 Minutes treatment. I just watched an interview with Scott Pelley. Scott Pelley, I'm sure, is a great journalist and a great guy, but he has one question I had to roll my eyes at. He said with this is such a serious tone. He goes, it sounds like you don't want the audience to watch your movies. You want the audience to be the movie. I'm like, what kind of a question is that? What does Christopher Nolan say? Yes, I want them to be at one of my film. Like, no, I want them to go and enjoy it, for God's sakes, in the IMAX, the biggest screens possible. It looks like it was just an insane ordeal that he overcame. Again, I'm not really crazy about Homer's Odyssey. I don't know if I ever read it, but I hear Christopher Nolan movie, I'm in. $300 million budget, IMAX, Matt Damon, sure, can't wait. So I'm looking forward to it. And this weekend specifically, I kept looking at, Memorial Day weekend, they always kick things off. It's a new Star Wars movie, which I'm not crazy about, but I thought I could maybe take the kids. But it's getting universally panned. So The Mandalorian apparently is not great. Again, you're taking a TV series, trying to make it into a feature film. So will it make $100 million? Probably, because it's Star Wars. But apparently early reviews are, not great.
3: And one more on the movie side of things. I'm not like I don't really watch a ton of the Netflix releases and whatnot, but I had to watch this one. Sally Field, Lewis Pullman, Remarkably Bright Creatures. Have you watched it, or is it planned on your list of watching?
4: I haven't. I have heard about it, though. It was good. You enjoyed it?
3: I did. It's based off a book, really emotional story. It looks like, oh, it's going to be, we had a texter say it looked like it's going to be like a Hallmark-style movie, very, type like that. But no, it's really emotional, really good story. I recommend it.
4: Okay, great. Yeah. Netflix, I thought you were going to say they just have this excellent new documentary about Martin Short. It's called Marty.
3: That's good,
4: Life
3: too.
4: Is Short. I was going to say the great comedian, of course, proud Canadian, all about his growing up in Hamilton and being in Toronto. And of course, had success with Father of the Bride and SNL, him and Steve Martin, but also overcome a lot of tragedy.
3: Yes.
4: He lost his brother when he was 12. He lost his mom when he was 18. Lost his dad when he was 20. Recently lost his daughter. Catherine O'Hara is featured in the documentary. She recently passed away. But he obviously a very talented guy, super funny. And like I said, most importantly for us proud Canadians. So Netflix, turn them out right now.
3: Yeah, it's good. Good viewing. It's going to be a great summer to watch some great movies. Adnan, thank you so much for this. Enjoy the week. We'll talk in 7 days, buddy.
4: Appreciate it as always, fellas. Take care.
3: There you go. Adnan Virk, host of on MLB Network, NHL Prom, the NHL Unscripted podcast with Jason Demers, and of course, the Sunday Stretch on Peacock. Now, just another one of the great titles that Adnan loves to do.
5: That would be... I don't know who we talked to about getting that available for us up here, but we got to get.
3: That'd be pretty neat.
5: Get the rights to that.
3: Yeah,
5: somewhere.
3: I know we do have the MLB Network, and they do their whip around thing, but that Sunday Stretch thing, that's cool because you know Sunday in the summer baseball's on all day.
5: That just would be throw nice. It on all day. Yeah, love that.
3: That would be really nice. But yeah, add in of course, courtesy of Power Play, perfect for date nights, family outings, or corporate event. Power up your playtime at powerplay.ca. Yeah, Game 1 Eastern Conference Final goes tonight. Right here on Sportsnet 960 The Fan. We'll have that one for you right here following Flames Talk at 5 o'clock. Following Flames Talk at 6 o'clock. A couple texts, 960-960. Yeah, enough of that stupid Baby Yoda. I've never seen any of the Mandalorian Grogu.
5: No.
3: I didn't know his name was Grogu.
5: Nor did I.
3: I
5: had no idea.
3: I had no idea.
5: I think I even asked that as a trivia question on one of the nights, and it still just didn't stick up there.
3: Is this guy's name Grogu?
5: Like, I wanted to, and I had planned on, like, oh, I'm going to watch the whole thing. And now there's a ton of it. I'm like, it seems...
3: Seems
5: like a lot of work.
3: I saw this tweet last week. It was like something like if I saw it was like it was a retweet of like Baby Yoda walking down a red carpet, and the tweet was if I saw that thing in public, I'd 1,000% punch it to the moon.
5: Be tough to not. Yeah.
3: Scared me. It scared the listeners.
5: That got me.
3: Be careful with that.
5: Apparently,
3: thing.
5: My headphones are on too loud. That was whole.
3: But yes, that's going to be a good one. Of course, tonight, Hurricanes and Habs right here, 6 o'clock on Sportsnet 960 The Fan. What about the teams that no longer have anything to play for? Mm-hmm. Who's going to have maybe the most interesting offseason? We'll kind of break it down. Are the Flames on this list? Not a lot of free agents to go at, so you got to get interesting. A lot of cap space, a lot of bad contracts out there. Who's going to have the most interesting offseason? Your opinion as well, 960-960, as we close things out here on Sportsnet today on Sportsnet 960 The Fan.
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7: From the 660 News Traffic Weather Center, I'm Ariel O'Shea. Well, starting things off in the northeast at Beddington Boulevard and Beddington Trail, there is a two-vehicle incident. The left-hand lane is blocked off in that stretch. It looks like emergency crews are on scene, so exercise caution as you're getting through that area. It is starting to stack up there. It's also starting to be busy on the afternoon commute with the construction zone starting to see quite the stack up. Some work slowing things down on Glenmore Trail, the Deerfoot Trail. We do have some lane squeezes and speeds reduced in that area. It does tend to stack up on the eastbound side, so it is stop and go getting through there. Ending things off in the northeast at Memorial Drive and Zoo Road, there is an eastbound speed reduction and shoulder work on Memorial Drive. This is between 5th Avenue Southeast and Zoo Road Northeast. Expect some slowdowns here as speed is reduced to 50 kilometers per hour. 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
12: Nice.
11: Yeah, pretty excited. 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
12: Yeah.
11: Great drinks, great food as well.
12: Oh, yeah. No, then talked about it yesterday. Like, it's they've become an institution in this city. Oh, so yeah. Congrats to them on 30 years.
11: Yeah. Of course, thanks for the years of support that they brought to us here on Sportsnet 960 The Fan. Of course, with the Beer League broadcast, 12 Days of Christmas, just to name a few. Congratulations on the 30 years, Wild Rose Brewery. Of course, Stanley Cup playoffs rolling on. We're down to our Final Four conference finals. Eastern Conference final will get underway tonight in Raleigh, North Carolina, with the Hurricanes and Canadiens. We'll have that one for you right here. 6 o'clock following Flames Talk. You can watch it on Sportsnet West and the CBC. But for fans, for a majority of NHL teams,

0: They're thinking about next year. They're already thinking about the draft and free agency, of what the hell will be at free agency. But there's going to be a lot of interesting teams, I think, that have to make a lot of moves. Like, where are you at? Like, can the Chicago Blackhawks continue to just be that team that's just going to keep adding lottery picks? Or are they ready to take that next step, kind of be like the San Jose was this year, or even push it a little more, maybe be a wild card team? We know the San Jose Sharks are ready to knock on the door of potentially Pacific Division spot as well. So, PK, I ask you, what are, and of course the text line, get involved as well, 960-960. And if the Flames are on this list as well, be my guest. We are Calgary Flames Radio.
1: Yes.
0: Love to talk about the Calgary Flames. But what are some of the, maybe the teams that you're kind of earmarked as maybe some of the more interesting teams to watch ahead of really the draft and getting as we into the more into the offseason here?
1: The one for me is, the main one is the San Jose Sharks. The Pacific Division was self-described as a pillow fight this year, and they were almost able to make their way into it. Mm-hmm. You have one of the more exciting players in the sport now in Macklin Celebrini. He's on the rise. You have a good young base that you're going to be able to add to with the second overall pick, or at least it's a trade chip. Like, the intrigue for them starts right at the draft, right? Yeah. With, do they just bring in whatever is left from McKenna or Stenberg? Do they go the defenseman route, or do they make a trade with that pick and try to add to their cupboard that way? And then going into this offseason, they only have six spots they need to fill on the roster and projected $41 million.
0: Yeah, they
1: got to
0: get to the floor.
1: Space.
0: They got to get to the floor, which is set for $76.9 million. And Celebrini, which again, he can sign the extension July 1, but that won't count until the summer of 2027.
1: Yeah, so like, they have a very good salary cap situation. It's a good place to be.
0: Yeah.
1: Where you have to, we have to spend $14 million in free agency or trades to try to get it done. So they have a lot of assets that I think people would be very interested in. And they have a core that is now built that looks like it could be successful for the next little while. It's now just adding the right pieces to that. I thought they did a good job right away with bringing in Tyler Toffoli to kind of guide Celebrini in. Now he's kind of graduated to star level. Who are the players now that you're going to surround him with? So I think that they could be a team that really has an opportunity, depending on what's out there, depending on what's available and what they can pull the trigger on. They're a team that I really have my eye on that could take that step, kind of like Anaheim this year, where you were close, now you're into the second round of the playoffs, and now we're pushing things a little bit here.
0: Yeah, like, of course, yeah, I think they start, their offseason is going to be a big one. They sit at number two right now in the NHL draft, and do they use that number two on, like you mentioned, whatever's left of Gavin McKenna or an Ivar Stenberg? Or do they go, I don't know, it's not even off the board because probably defense is, we know, their number one need right now. Do they go Chase Reed at number two, leave Stenberg or McKenna to fall to three? That's kind of how it goes with the San Jose Sharks, I think. And yeah, they got a ton of that money coming off. I don't Carey Price's contract. I don't know if you get your Carey Price Sharks jerseys while you can. That 10-5 comes off July 1. But yeah, they're just they got one more year after this of retaining on Erik Karlsson. Still got a few more years to retain on Tomas Hertl, which, you know, again, it's peanuts when compared to where the salary cap's going. It's like $1.38 million through 2030. For a team that we just had, they're currently sitting at just a little under $50 million, and they got to get up to north of $77 million to ice a proper roster. But yeah, I think, the Sharks, what they're going to be able to do this offseason, and is there a name out there? Are we fooling, like, are they going to get involved in if say, hey, Austin Matthews doesn't want to re-up in Toronto? Is San Jose become a destination for perhaps an Austin Matthews or another name out there? Like, I think, like you said, they have the assets. If you want to move off of a Will Smith or a William Eklund, that can be enticing. I mean, William Eklund's got 5-6 clicking in at the start of next year, so that might be a little bit tougher to move. But again, Michael Misa, I don't think they want to move off of Michael Misa because we just saw him for the first time, and he took him at number two, and he's a center.
1: Yeah.
0: Like, this guy isn't, he feels like he's going to be at least somebody that can fit in your top six going forward. And I don't know, maybe the Sharks, do they want to move on off of one of these young guys and bring in a big star? Or do they just kind of like roll it out and just kind of go with it? Because Mike Greer's done a bang-up job here, I think. And yeah, they've got the money. They can take on some contracts. They can add some things here. But really, I think the only guy that should be getting a ton of money this offseason should be Macklin Celebrini.
1: Yeah, and that's it. Like, they have one unrestricted free agent in their forward group, and it's Ryan Reeves at 1.35 coming off. It's like, okay, I guess I guess we can figure out how to live without that. They got a bunch of guys in the blue line coming off. And like, if they want to just try to piece things together again and find this year's version of Leddy, Klingberg, Ferraro, Desharnais, then fine, do that, right? Because in free agency, there isn't that big guy. I don't see them being the tuck team or anything like that. But do they take a run at like a Trouba or like whoever, one of those other guys to try to bring in a little bit of veteranness on there? And yeah, like they can just go so many ways. And that's why they're interesting to me. You're right. Like, do they, like, if Austin Matthews is upset about his situation there, do they take that big swing or do they just kind of chip away like, oh, hey, Vinny Trocheck, you want somewhere? Well, we can be that spot. Hey, here's a Blake Coleman, like whoever, you know, like they can kind of pick and choose Blake what they want to do with what they have. They still have all their first round picks. They're missing a second next year, but they still have those. They have two firsts this year. So they have a lot that they can kind of play around with and do, and everything is just kind of open to them right now. So it's a very interesting situation for a team that already feels like they're just like right there.
0: And we talk about how they, with the UFA crop this year is pretty not that great. It's pretty terrible. Yeah. And then we think Alex Tuch is likely going to re-sign there in Buffalo, and that makes, you know, who would then become the number one UFA? Probably, drawing a blank.
1: Darren Radish.
0: Yeah, exactly. Darren Radish would probably become the number one UFA available. Yeah.
1: I mean, I guess technically Ovechkin, but probably Darren Radish.
0: Except he's like, it's going to be Washington or retirement for him, right? We talk about, you know, the lack of UFAs, and I brought up the offer sheet eligibility, and there's a nice tasty crop of restricted free agents. Again, they're rare, very rarely happen. The player has to agree to sign to it. You obviously have to have all the conditions to make it done. But Jason Robertson in San Jose alongside Macklin Celebrini.
1: Yeah.
0: And they've got everything that you need. Which we assume Jason Robertson would bring in north of $12 million.
1: Yeah.
0: You need four first round picks in the next five drafts starting in 2027. They have it available.
1: They have
0: the Sharks have that available.
1: Yeah.
0: Are the Sharks willing? Hey, we're willing to give up our next four first round picks. We got Celebrini.
1: Yeah.
0: We got Will Smith for Jason Robertson.
1: Yeah. We're hoping all of those picks are in the 20s or God willing 30s if we're San Jose, right? So yeah, why not? Like,
0: that's just speculation, but I think like
1: that feels like a lot, but it's also like they're right there, you know, like we just talked about. So like, why not?
0: What's the worst thing Dallas says? Match?
1: Yeah. Oh no.
0: Oh God.
1: Yeah. Now a Stars team that has like $8 in salary cap space has to figure out something to do.
0: Exactly.
1: Yeah. And we'll just take on whoever else you want to trade over our way. Like we can figure out something there.
0: Another name out there, and he's having a hell of a playoff right now with the Vegas Golden Knights. Pavel Dorofeev.
1: Yeah.
0: Is another a name, I think, out there. And he was talked about, I think, on some circles yesterday about possibly getting offer sheeted, because I don't think it would cost four first rounders.
1: No.
0: I don't think it would be a Jason Robertson type thing. But, yeah, I think there are some. I wonder if, you got to look at the teams that are going to be in salary cap hell. And Philadelphia's not. Chicago's not. Jersey's really not. The Ducks aren't. Yeah, and I'm not worried about Matthias Michelli. I'm not worried about Cole Perfetti or Kirby Doc or Adam Fantilli.
1: Like, Vegas kind of is, though, right?
0: But like, Vegas would be worried about a Pavel Dorofeev type situation. And Dallas, I think, would be certainly worried about a Jason Robertson situation.
1: Yeah, they absolutely would. So I could, if anyone's going to be that aggressive on it, San Jose would be that team. We don't see them on that level a lot, right? Like, there's still people talking about
0: the
1: Otko Kotkaniemi one going into tonight's game. And that was like 4 years ago.
0: Yeah.
1: We're kind of through the point where Kotkaniemi is really not that good.
0: Yeah.
1: And people are still talking about it. So, like, we don't get those that often. I would love it. I hope you're right.
0: For Dallas, like, because Dallas is going to be in could be really in some trouble here.
1: Yep.
0: I literally had the page open right now.
1: They have $10 million in cap space and four roster spots they would need to fill.
0: And again, you can go over the cap until a certain day. They can go over once they pay Jason Robertson. It's everything else they have to worry about. Sagan's still holding on there for what, $8
1: million? 9.85.
0: Do you want to bring Jamie Benn back? I'm sure you're having that conversation.
1: Yeah.
0: I mean, he's not going to break the bank. It's going to be a, you know, veteran minimum, if anything. But we've seen Dallas, like, they can't lose a Jason Robertson.
1: No.
0: But again, is Jason Robertson helping them right now enough? Like, is there other issues? We think their defense is the issue there.
1: Yeah.
0: I don't know. You can make Dallas squirm this offseason.
1: Totally. Because, like, you can, if you look at it from Dallas's perspective, like, okay, we went big with Rantanen. Rupe Hintz wasn't healthy in the playoffs. We get him back. That's maybe a bit of a replacement there. Yeah. We're hoping Wyatt Johnston takes another step. You can kind of talk yourself into maybe we don't need to spend that much on this guy. But again, like, I thought he was one of their better players in the postseason here that this go around, and just regular season wise too. Like, he is a very, very good hockey player, which is why you're talking about this. So yeah, it just, you put the pressure on the other team, because now Dallas's big offseason move is staying the same when they need to be getting better to catch up to Minnesota, who beat them, to catch up to Colorado, who worked the Minnesota team that beat you, right? Obviously, there were some injuries going on there, but still, like, they need to be focusing on getting better, and now you're putting the pressure on them staying the same.
0: Yeah. Jason Robertson, also born in Arcadia, California.
1: Oh, there you
0: suburb
1: go.
0: Of Los Angeles, but still. Nah, in the same state.
1: Thing. Yeah.
0: Same state as San Jose. So if the Sharks want to get funky this offseason, if anybody with salary cap space really wants to, and I think you got to have a Kogel. Does Jason Robertson want to sign there?
1: Right.
0: And obviously, you're the tax situation, you're giving them a lot going to California versus staying in Texas. I think it'd be a fun debate. And I think with the lack of UFAs, there's a damn good slate of RFAs this offseason. And mostly, they come from team situations where they've got the cap space. They'll take care of things.
1: Yeah.
0: But, you know, I think, hey, can we see a Jason Robertson offer sheet? That'd be neat.
1: So, because we are Calgary Radio, would that be a direction you would want the Flames to go in, right? Because, like, it makes sense for San Jose, because you're assuming all those picks are in the 20s. Like, there is, Robertson's good. There's a non-zero chance, if you're giving up a pick next year, that it's Landon Dupont, right? That would be the Flames' luck, right? That's the draft lottery ball.
0: Exactly. And if you're injecting me with truth serum right now, I'm taking Landon Dupont or Alexi Joseph over Jason Robertson right now.
1: Yeah, I don't think the Flames are in that spot where if you're a Jason Robertson away.
0: If you're knocking on the door, let's go get this thing. Yeah. Jason Robertson puts the Sharks into that tier.
1: Yeah, and $10 million is a quarter of the, that still doesn't get them to the floor.
0: Yeah.
1: So they can afford to be able to do that, right? The Flames aren't in a spot where they're, I just want to quote that out.
0: Yeah, I think, again, it's something that in a couple years, they should still have some cap space kicking around with that cap going up. And if players say, hey, that's a good situation there in Calgary, I think we can win there, I think it's totally something I'd be willing to entertain. And maybe not on a guy that you'd have to give up four first-round picks.
1: Right.
0: Outside of, you know, I guess there are a few teams like Vegas, Florida, say for this year, Colorado. Like, it's rare to sustain success for two, three, even get to 4 years.
1: Right.
0: That's, you know, you're talking amongst the elite in the NHL, and how many teams can say, hey, we've been good for 4 or 5 years straight?
1: Yeah. Well, even like Toronto,
0: right?
1: From last year, there was no way. Well, I get they put the trade protections on it, but that's like Drilling's favorite thing is putting trade protections on stuff, right? So, like, there was no way when they made that trade, they thought that there was any chance that they'd be getting that back because it's the number one overall pick,
0: exactly.
1: Right? There's just no way. So, to be able to figure out year to year, in this league, let alone 4 years from now.
0: I don't think Winnipeg and Toronto planned on being out of the playoffs and in the lottery odds this year. You know, life comes at you fast in sports. So you got to be really sure of things going forward. You got to have a guy like Malcolm Celebrini.
1: Yep.
0: You got to have a star. You got to have that. You mean, like, well, I'm willing to risk my next four draft picks for a guy like Jason Robertson to sit on my wing for the next decade.
1: Yeah.
0: With Malcolm Celebrini, where he can score 40 to 50 in his sleep.
1: Yeah. That'd be a fun combo.
0: It'd be an insane combo. It would be an insane combo, and just more hell for the Pacific Division.
1: Yeah.
0: Right? Like, again, be like, San Jose's in the Pacific. You guys, shut up. Don't let the Sharks do that. Don't let them do that at all. But same with, you know, Vegas and Pavel Dorofeev. They could be in some trouble. So maybe make Vegas a squirm a little bit this offseason. I know we're running out of time here, but another team, I think they have to do everything, move heaven and earth to get into the postseason next year. That has to be the Detroit Red Wings.
1: Yep.
0: A team that is going to approach this offseason like, are the guys here? Do we have the guys that can make us get to a Stanley or get to the Stanley Cup playoffs? Just get to the playoffs.
1: Right.
0: Let alone, you'd be parades down the street if you can win a damn round at this point in Detroit. Mm-hmm. They just want to get in. I think that's another fascinating team to watch this offseason.
1: I agree with you. And the thing that is puzzling with them is it feels like they have the guys, right? You said, like, do we have the guys to get us there? They should, right? Like,
0: Larkin's a cheap ticket now with the cap going up. That's 8-7 through 2030.
1: Larkin, Raymond, DeBrincat, and Sider on the blue line. Like, all those guys on the blue line. You know, every one of those guys who went to the Olympics balled out, right? Like they showed they have those guys. It's just they have done a piss poor job of building up the back part of it, right? The depth players they've tried to fill with the Copps and Perron.
0: Yeah, Andrew Copp is your 2C there for so long. He's a 3C on a really good team.
1: Yeah. So they have not done a good job of filling that part out. Now that's where maybe they can shine this off, because this is, if you need the depth pieces, this is the offseason kind of you, right? Like this is where you can start to build that part of things up a little bit more. But yeah, I'm with you. They need to get going. $32 million in cap space, but they do have 8 spots they need to fill. So they have a little bit more work that needs to be done there. But yeah, they, and probably some jobs on the line if it doesn't go their way this time.
0: Yeah, Tom McClellan, Steve Yzerman, who still hasn't met his maker just yet, giving him one more run. And Patrick Kane, a UFA who's seen a nice little rebirth in his career. Wouldn't mind him going back to Chicago.
1: Yeah.
0: Just for one last ride there.
1: That would kind of fit.
0: Chill out with Bedard. That'd be pretty neat.
1: Chicago's another one, too. Like I
0: always got to bring it in Detroit, and that's more his guy. But, you know, I think, you know, just some good vibes.
1: Totally.
0: Getting back to Chicago.
1: Yeah, I could see that. Chicago's another one here, just while we're naming teams at the end.
0: Yeah.
1: Like you said, do they keep accumulating picks? I think it's time to go. Like Bedard, 100%. Especially in the beginning part of the season, Bedard showed that he's ready for this team to take that kind of next step. He did everything he needed to do in the offseason coming into here. Now it's time for him to let's go. I'm done getting excited about which number one pick I'm going to get to play on my wing. It's time for me to win some stuff here.
0: Yeah, and Connor Bedard, we talk about Macklin Celebrini being able to sign a contract July 1. Connor Bedard is able to sign a contract July 1 as well. And I know
1: that's an interesting one.
0: He's not over at the Worlds. He says, you know, he's still dealing with some things, kind of wants to focus on his offseason program. And hey, I'm not crapping on a guy for not wanting to play hockey continuing into May. And it's been a difficult go there in Chicago, but no more beating around the bush there for Kyle Davison and company in the second city. Dwayne in Airdrie says Sharks for Rasmus and Robertson.
1: I mean, Rasmus makes a ton of sense there too, right?
0: Like it totally makes sense.
1: Be the number one dude out there. Now
0: and they'd be willing to pay him probably the 9.5 that he'd want.
1: Yeah. Yeah. For an extended period of time, right? Because they're not like eventually some of these big tickets are going to come due, but you could probably time it up where some of those really big ones start to maybe you can just time it up really well, is what I'm saying. So now that's a very good spot for it, for sure. Yeah.
0: That's a good chat. That was a good chat. Teams to watch this offseason as well. I think St. Louis is another one.
1: Yep.
0: What do they do with the goaltender?
1: Yeah.
0: Jordan Binnington. Is that a fit for Edmonton? Is that a fit for Buffalo even? You know,
1: because I mean, Kyrou and Thomas too. Like Kyrou, they were that Thomas, close to moving
0: Parayko
1: also. Yeah.
0: Yeah. Like St. Louis, especially with Doug Armstrong riding off into more of a presidential role. It's Alex Steen's team now down there in St. Louis.
1: Edmonton's an honorable mention for me too.
0: Yeah, well, Edmonton's always going to be a fascinating team. As long as 97 is still there, whatever they do is going to be newsworthy.
1: Yeah, and this is the last year you can guarantee that.
0: This is the last year you have to really go out before Connor's like, hey, trade me right bleeping now next summer. Great show. Thank you for everybody that got involved. I want to thank Greg Wyshynski, Adnan Virk. Both those chats are up on our Spotify, Apple, Amazon, wherever you get your favorite podcast, the Seeker app as well. We'll be back tomorrow. Tommy Wilden Jr. will join the show for the South Center Volkswagen Soccer Show as Calgary are back home. Finally, month away, they finally return home to take on Pacific this Sunday out at Spruce Meadows. So we'll chat with Tommy, and of course, we'll break down the scenes from Raleigh tonight as game one between the Habs and Hurricanes. Yeah, it's going to be a fun one. Habs and Hurricanes, we'll have that one for you right here, 6 o'clock, following Flames Talk right here on Sportsnet 960. The Fan, you can watch it on the CBC and Sportsnet. Have a wonderful rest of your Thursday. We'll be back tomorrow. Keep it locked right here, Sportsnet 960. 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
3: From the 660 News Traffic Weather Center, I'm Ariel O'Shea. Well, starting things off in the southwest, there is a multi-vehicle crash approaching 14th Street Southwest. This is on eastbound Glenmore Trail. Looks like 4 vehicles are involved. It is blocking the 2 left-hand lanes. It is very slow going in that area. Things are stacked up all the way to Richard Road, so I'd advise you to take an alternate route if possible, or it's going to take you a little while to get through this stretch. In the northeast at Beddington Boulevard and Beddington Trail, it looks like there are just remnants of an earlier crash. It's now off to the left-hand shoulder, but there are still emergency crews on scene there. Shouldn't expect too much delays, but do exercise caution. Ending things off in the southeast at McLeod Trail and Canyon Meadows Drive, the southbound and northbound left-hand lane is closed with 50 km/h speeds reductions on McLeod Trail due to construction. If you do see anything else causing an issue, you can always give us a call at 403-291-0066. 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
20: 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The fastest hour in hockey. 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
20: 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Mm-hmm. This hour of Real Kipper and Bourne brought to you by Bet365. I'm Nick Kiprios, Justin Bourne, Sammy McKee, Jake the Snake Schultz, and Derek Brandeo. All right, who had game one to Vegas on their bingo card?
21: I think both of you, didn't you?
22: I literally said 4-2.
21: Yeah.
20: You did.
22: I did.
20: Nice and call, Sammy.
21: You picked him too.
20: I did pick him too.
21: Yeah. So
20: I gave. I just thought they could jump all over. No Cale Makar.
21: And I thought that's exactly what happened. I thought the first period in particular, it was noticeable the lack of the man who controls the whole game for Colorado.
20: They looked big. They looked like they protected Carter Hart pretty well, and when they didn't, he was good.
21: Yeah. Yeah, he's been really good for them, right? He's had a great postseason run here. Torts has had his back, and you know, a lot of guys thrive with a certain leader behind them.
20: In a few minutes, we'll welcome in Eddie Olchuk, former National Hockey Leaguer, TNT hockey analyst. He's getting set tonight, Carolina and the Habs. In the meantime, how worried should Colorado be, or their fans anyway, Sammy?
22: I got to tell you, I thought that this was going to be an evenly matched series. Everybody was saying that it wasn't going to be, you know, that it was going to be kind of a 5-game, 4-game type of scenario. Those look like two really evenly matched teams to me.
21: Mm-hmm.
22: I think that the forward depth for Vegas looked better than I expected it to. I wouldn't say that Colorado looked one-liney, but there was moments where you're like, okay, is it McKinnon time yet? Like, it just, I thought that that was a surprising look.
21: Yeah, I like their O'Connor line. He's pretty decent.
22: He flew in a lot.
21: Yeah.
22: He flies in a lot. But I just, you know, it felt like it was kind of going to be McKinnon or nothing last night.
21: He was hot after the game, too.
22: I mean, he's
21: a competitive guy.
20: But how about his setup to Landis Cog?
22: Oh, my God.
20: It looked like a video game.
21: It was legitimately funny because you know that, who was the defenseman that he cooked, McNabb?
22: Yes, McNabb, yeah.
21: I tweeted at the time, like, that's a story McNabb tells 10, 20 years from now where he's like...
20: The jockstrap
21: is... facing Prime McKinnon.
20: Yeah. My jockstrap is in the upper deck.
22: When Braden McNabb is doing real Braden and Bourne, he's like...
21: One time I tried to defend this guy. And I mean, that's Pavel Datsyuk on. Yeah. It was a Couture back in the day. Yes. That was unbelievable. Yeah.
20: I've come to the conclusion last night after the game, as great as McKinnon is, video game-like, if I had to pick one guy to lose in a game, I'll lose McKinnon over Makar.
21: Makar more important.
20: More important. Team.
21: I think given the makeup of their team, that's a totally fair case to be made. I mean, they have lots of forwards up front, and on the back end, Jack Eshan is not Cale Makar.
22: I don't know.
21: I just wanted to say
20: 30 minutes.
21: I learned it yesterday.
20: Okay.
22: J.M. Lyles helped us out.
20: He can play 30 minutes.
21: Yeah.
20: Forwards don't play 30 minutes.
21: Yeah.
20: He's all situations, as important defensively as he is offensively. Mm-hmm. I just pace a play. Controlling the game, that position. It's less about picking Makar over McKinnon than me picking the best defenseman against the best forward.
21: Yeah. Yeah, legitimately, it's like, that guy's one of the best in the world at forward, 22 minutes. He's the best in D, 28 minutes.
20: But it's the position that can dictate more of the game. And that was so lacking last night for Colorado.
22: So good news. There's two clips on it. Let's listen to the first one, Jared Bednar clip one, on the overview of the game, and you'll notice something he says in there that we can talk about. So clip one.
0: I thought it was good at times and not good enough at others. Like the start of the game, good energy, good pace. Thought we faded away for 20 minutes in there. And not from lack of effort. I think it was, I didn't love our puck play tonight, like our execution, coming out of our zone, through the neutral zone a little bit, even ozone play, you know, like there was...
20: Kale.
0: We gave him a handful of odd man rushes that came off our turnovers and missed execution, even if we were doing the right thing. Like the third period, I thought we had a lot of juice and energy in the third period to try and fight our way back into it. But you're going to have to play a full 60 better than we did tonight, especially with the puck.
22: So four of the things he said there, Cale Makar related.
21: But I do think this point about odd man rushes really stood out to me, that it became one of those games where Colorado was all hands on deck pushing for that offense, whatever, and then Vegas would be back and get a better chance going the other way, kind of on the counterpunch, if you will. So, yeah, that became sort of a theme of the game for them, just not being able to get it in the net, and give Hart some credit there, and all of a sudden it's going back your way.
22: Let's play the second clip on Cale Makar missing from the game. Clip two from Bednar, Derek.
0: I mean, he's an important player, right? And he plays a lot. And some of the areas that we struggled with tonight, like, those are his strengths, right? So it affects. He's out there a lot with the MacKinnon line. There's definitely, you know, a trickle-down effect to that. But he's not playing, so you have to find a way. I think the guys that we had playing tonight, not just the D, but, like, we're capable more and capable of better, and it just wasn't there for us tonight, and we're going to make sure it is for game two.
21: So does more he play better, game two?
20: More and better, like, isn't that reassuring? It would have been, might have been better for Av fans to hear, we can still win.
21: Yeah.
20: I didn't hear that.
22: Do you think it's a...
20: It's a game. It's a series changer.
22: It's a wake-up call, like a big-time wake-up call for Colorado.
20: I don't know if it's a wake-up call or it's just reality that your team's just built too much around him. Mm-hmm. And I don't expect him to play next game. No. I could be totally wrong. Mm-hmm. And if he does... Are you getting 50%, 40%? Are you getting a guy that disappears three times to go into the dressing room and get retaped or frozen up? I don't know, but whatever was bothering him, not enough or enough to not play in game one, I would say there's a very high chance that it's still bothering him into tomorrow night, and this is an every other night series.
21: Yeah. But I do, you know, I said this on the show yesterday, you know, when do you think he'll be back? For me, it depends how the series goes. Now, they did lose game one, but they controlled a lot of that hockey game. Like, they didn't lack for chances and opportunities. Carter Hart was very good. I think if you rerun that game, there's a lot of little tips and action around the net that just stays out. I think you can play that same game, get a different result if you're Colorado. So, Kip, you thought maybe after two games, kind of revisit Makar.
20: Yeah.
21: You know, I think that's pretty reasonable here.
20: Run that game again. Separated shoulder, dislocated shoulder, a tear somewhere. You can revisit all you want, but I get the sense that maybe even his playoffs might be in jeopardy.
22: Mm-hmm. Wow.
21: Yeah, that's the type of thing that can change the course.
20: Again, that's a gut feel for me.
22: Yeah. Can we just play the Nate MacKinnon clip I put in there, Derek? Just on him after the game. Clip Nate MacKinnon, please.
1: Something to really take from how that game ended, or is this...
3: I've just said execution like five times. I think that's what hurts.
21: He doesn't want to talk about anything but execution. He thinks they just didn't get her done.
20: Hey, he's just straight to the pool. So, get the flippers on it today.
22: Doggy paddle. Is this like, is there anything to everybody just being all around on eggshells around him all the time? Like, if that's what he's acting like all the time.
21: I think it's demanding, but I don't think like, winners are demanding.
22: I get that. And he has won. So, you like, they've won the cup. So, I'm not going to say that they're not, he's not a winner, obviously. I just, like.
20: You know who we're going to ask that question to?
22: Gavetto.
20: The great
22: Edso.
20: Eddie Olchuk, former National Hockey Leaguer, TNT analyst, taking in Carolina and the Habs starting tonight. And most importantly, the guy who just says, give me a chance! Give me a chance! Edso.
2: What's going on, boys?
20: How are you, buddy?
2: We're doing good. Yeah, big game here tonight in Carolina. Watched that game last night, which was really interesting, obviously, with no Cale Makar. So we got ourselves a series out there, and we'll see if Montreal.
20: Oh, Frozen Eddie.
2: How is Carolina going to react after the after this long time off as well? So good to be with you guys.
20: Our Sammy McKee just asked an interesting question on how tough is it to be around a high intense guy like Nate MacKinnon. Mm-hmm. Leon Draisaitl's another guy that I think if you ask Edmonton Oilers fans with some truth serum would say, you know, everything's fine with Leon as long as you get him the puck. What are your thoughts on the intensity of Nate? And obviously it's won him a cup in the past, but how difficult it is sometimes to I don't know, please these guys as a teammate.
2: I mean, I think we've all played with guys that are the expectation is so high. Sometimes it does put you in a spot where you feel like you got to try to force it at the most exact time or to get it to him maybe when he's not wanting it or expecting it. And those guys just think and play at a different level where they just feel like sometimes guys should know how to do that and be on that same level. And the majority of the league and majority of guys that this has happened to, it doesn't. That's just not the reality of it. So I'm sure teammates that we've all played with, and I just watching and talking to Nathan MacKinnon, Kipper, because you asked me about him specifically. Yeah. I think you understand how some guys have had a difficult time of playing with him or understanding on, the certain spots on the area of the ice to make sure that your head is on a swivel and to be able to get it to him. But the expectation from those guys, they only see it from one way. And I don't think that a lot of these guys that do have this reputation that they don't ever change. And sometimes guys do understand. And you just got to, when you play with them, you gotta know to be ready. And you got to just, you got to be comfortable. And let's not make it where... You got to know how important a guy like Gabe Landeskog is because it seems like he plays with him a lot. Now, and obviously he missed a lot of time because of all the injuries and everything that he had for that long stretch of 3+ years. But I think it certainly helps when you do have a guy like that that goes out there with him and sits next to him and does have that ability to be able to, reel a guy in when needs be. But he's one of the best players in the world, and he puts a lot of pressure on himself, and he expects other guys to rise to that level. And just unfortunately, the majority of the league, and like I said, in certain situations, we play with guys where you just it's never going to be perfect, and it's never going to be right. So you just got to learn to be able to play the hand that's been dealt.
21: And so I know we don't have you for too long, so I want to make sure we get this Montreal-Carolina series previewed. And wanted to get your thoughts on one crucial aspect that everyone's kind of talking about, which is this rest versus rust aspect. Two sweeps, two game sevens on the other side. Where do you sit on how that should affect game one and the greater series?
2: Yeah, Borney, I think it is the going in anyways. It is the big question. And I guess I think we'll get a pretty good idea probably I mean, I've kind of said 5 to 7 minutes of the first period of where Carolina is. So I think it's got a chance to go, I think, in a couple of different directions. One is they come out like gangbusters and then they just ride it off. You know, they ride off maybe not playing as at that high intensity early, but they're able to sustain it and find a way to play a pretty darn good game. Two is the obvious one where you think they're just going to be out of sync and passes are out of line and out of sync and they're icing the puck a lot and they're fumbling their way out of their zone. And, you know, and you just will attest to that all to the, you know, the rust versus rest as you had mentioned. And, you know, I think that there also is a scenario where they come out like gangbusters and all of a sudden they don't have anything left for a period or two periods, and maybe Montreal is able to take advantage. So it'll be really interesting to see how this all plays out. But I think we would all agree we would rather be coming off of a nice long break than having come off a back-to-back seven-game series. And yeah, I know the Canadians got the extra day off, which is, I don't think you should underestimate it. It's like last night, going into that game last night, everybody was talking, okay, Makari's out. Okay, it's only one game. Well, last time I checked, it's one of four games when you don't have the best defenseman arguably in the world. He doesn't play a game. That's a big advantage for Vegas, and they took advantage of it. It's no different here. Seven games, they come off a seven-game series, that being the Habs. They took advantage of, let's see if they can take advantage of the extra day off where they didn't have to play, 48 hours later. So I don't know, Borny, how this thing goes, but I know the Canadians were not around the rink today, so we didn't get a chance to really see anybody. Today, we're going to get a chance to visit with Marty St. Louis before the game. But Carolina seemed pretty relieved that it was game day. They were pretty jacked up about, how they had been playing. A couple of things that they want to tweak, but I believe in this series. And the one area that I'm going to really concentrate on, and I'm sure you guys will get to it, and as the series goes on, is with how aggressive the defense are for Carolina. And I'm just going to say, I don't want to say north, meaning north of the red line and into the offensive zone, but I'm going to maybe more concentrate on the blue line. Is they're so aggressive where they want to pinch in, press down, there's all kinds of verbiage, and they want to play in the offensive zone. So the wingers for Montreal, I mean, they got to do a good job, and not only in tonight's game, but in this series. If they want to have a extended series, they're going to have to really be good along the walls. But can Montreal be able to bypass that pinching defenseman? Can they get it by with the physicality? Can they chip it by him? And they do have a couple of guys, in my opinion, especially Lane Hutson, and the other one being Noah Dobson, is can you make plays as a D-man and make some plays in the middle of the ice? Mm. Now, that becomes risky. But if you have guys you trust, and they do have some veteran centermen there with Deneau and Suzuki, and, they have guys like that know how to patrol on their own zone, that's one way to keep the puck off the wall and not feed into the pressure and the guys pinch it down. So to me, I think that's the most important area of the ice in this series for both teams, because that's where Carolina wants to play. So just look at the rink, an empty rink, and just say, the left and right side, 10 feet from the blue line down all the way to the top of the circle or just above that. That's where that's where Carolina is going to want to pinch in offensively, press down. For Montreal, can they win those battles, or are they going to try to make those plays through the middle of the ice and then all of a sudden one errant pass or, one play? Some guys can do it. Hutson, I know, can do it. Dobson can do it. Matheson at times can do it, but he has the ability to, maybe not read it so great. That, to me, is the area that I'm going to watch really closely in the series.
20: You're watching and listening to Eddie Olchuk, TNT hockey analyst, as he gets set for Carolina and the Habs tonight. I know we only got you for a couple more minutes here, but and I know Dobish has played six more games than Anderson, but how impressive are both of these guys, and who's going to bend or break first here?
2: Yeah. Well, it's a good question. I mean, we talked about that on our ride back, Kipper and Borny, Kenny Albert, Brian Boucher, who I'm working the game with, along with Jackie Redmond. Could there be a scenario where all of a sudden, and Freddie has played, said, obviously, he's been very banged up in a lot of his career, and he always seems to play really well after being well-rested. Well, you can't get any more well-rested than this when you consider the guy's 8-0 and he's had all this time off. And then for Dobish, has he come out of nowhere here? I guess to a certain extent. But Marty, and seeing we did Game 7 in the Tampa series, and talking to Marty St. Louis before the game, like, it was just like they just kind of felt like, yeah, this is the way that we were going to go, and he just took the opportunity and has done it. Now, have both guys shown that maybe they could go sideways here? Yeah. Well, you know, Freddie is obviously the veteran of the two, but. You know, Dobish has had a couple of some tough runs, and, you know, maybe there's been a couple of games in these playoffs where, you know, I thought maybe Marty could have pulled him a little bit earlier, and that was that game 6, in the second round. All these games become a blur. I'm sorry. game 6 in Montreal when they got 7 or 8 on him or whatever the number ended up being. And then, you know, eventually he got him out of there. So, but he's been very good. And yeah, do both guys have the chance to, you know, maybe go sideways and all of a sudden it's 5-4 after 2? Yeah. Maybe we can. And, you know, maybe we see somebody else at some point in the series, but I think the way that it's gone so far, these are the guys, and we expect them both to be ready to go here tonight.
4: Have fun tonight. Edzo, thanks for doing this, pal.
2: All right, Kipper, see you, Borny. Say hi to Sammy. Be well. Talk to you soon.
21: Thanks for your time, pal.
4: That is Eddie Olchuk, one of the best in the business.
22: So I'm treading lightly here, okay? I want to go back to the Vegas series, and I want to talk about Mitch Marner.
4: Sammy, don't do this to yourself.
22: No, I'm being journalistic here, okay? Thought he was fabulous last night. Thought until the last 10 minutes of the game, he was the best player on the ice. I really did. I thought the pass to Dorofeev, picking pockets, just looked like a great Marner game. We've seen him have great games with the Leafs. You know what it looks like. I can't get over how everybody just has to bring up Toronto every single time anything happens. They do it on the broadcast, on social media, on Twitter, on your friends, everyone. It's like, why? It's just because we're so big and they know that it pisses us off. Like, it's just, no, they can't help but bring up the Leafs every time he does something good.
4: I know, but
22: it's crazy.
4: If you get just past this Toronto thing.
22: Yes.
4: It's very seldom teams let great players in their prime just walk out the door and forget.
22: That's a fair point.
4: Forget.
22: I get that.
4: Just forget that they managed to get a late first round pick, okay? Or that they've got the first pick overall because forget all that.
22: Yeah.
4: It just doesn't happen.
22: Yeah.
4: It's just, it was just a bad, one of the most mismanaged asset situations that we've recently seen in NHL history.
22: Okay, that's fair.
4: Okay.
22: But let's just say, for example, the team that he was playing for before, I don't know.
21: Well, we just saw this Kachuk in Calgary.
22: Kachuk
21: left, and
22: yeah, like was everybody just like, oh, how did Calgary let him go, or how did this? Like, it's just, I can't believe how much everybody makes it about Toronto.
4: Because there's more people around this story, Sam. That's all.
21: It's just, and it's a worse decision, right? Like, at least Calgary tried to recoup assets.
22: For
21: Kachuk,
22: like all the same people, that were dunking on Mitch Marner while he was here, being like, this guy can't get it done. This guy does this. This guy does that. You know, Toronto, ha, ha, ha. Now they're like, well, what the hell was Toronto doing? They're talking out of both sides of their mouth. All the same people that are going on and doing this. It's infuriating.
4: They lack knowledge of just all of the things around it, too.
22: Yeah, I mean, right? They weren't in the day-to-day of it.
4: There was no Brett Howden for Mitch Marner back then to score big goals. There was no unsung heroes to step up. Mitch made a lot of good plays in the playoffs.
22: Totally. I get it.
4: And a lot of plays didn't get finished.
22: For sure. But a lot of plays he didn't finish either. So it goes both ways. It was a group effort. We'll say that. And I'm not going to yell. We're not going to yell.
4: No, we're not going to yell.
22: I'm just blown away by how much it's about Toronto. The guy can't even have his time without everybody bringing up Toronto. I didn't even go through his thing. Like, even Torts, oh, it's Toronto. Like, just enjoy it.
20: But okay, go ahead, Justin. I don't want to take you out of this.
21: Sports fandom isn't a master's level course. Some people just want to dip their toe in and have fun. It's a fun topic. It's like, how ridiculous that a team let someone this good go is kind of a funny thing to make a joke about and then go back to work.
22: Sure. Okay. That's fair.
20: Here's the last one.
22: I guess it's just nice to
20: mentioned this many times, that there is still a jealousy above all when a large portion of the league looks at the Toronto Maple Leafs and go, you guys have done squat for 60 years.
21: We're still talking.
20: And yet you guys control all of, the majority of the major media push comes out of Toronto. You think you're the center of the universe. You make all this money, right? Yeah.
21: People still go. That's fair.
20: You still stink, and yet people go and spend $200-$400 on a ticket.
22: Yeah.
20: And there's just the jealousy factor. So when there's a chance to get a shot in on Toronto, they take advantage of it because they know it gets to a guy like you.
22: Oh, it gets to me. It gets to me horribly. They're in my They're in my kitchen slamming my cupboards, boys. Like, they are.
20: But they're getting roast beef sandwiches out of your kitchen.
22: They're in my fridge. They're going in there. They're taking a beer out of there. They're putting their feet up.
20: Yeah.
22: It's infuriating.
20: And it's not going to go away anytime soon.
22: I got to tell you, I watched that game last night, and I think I saw maybe Steve Dangle send a tweet about this, and I'm going to just reiterate it.
20: You're a nightmare.
22: Toronto, if you're listening for this, if you're a Toronto fan, okay? You have 2 to 3 weeks to prepare yourself for this.
20: For the Conn Smythe?
22: But they're going to win the Cup, and he's going to win the Conn Smythe.
21: So just buckle in.
22: Just this is my enjoy nightmare. Your next 3 weeks. The weather's supposed to be getting nicer. Watch some baseball. Enjoy some rounds of golf. But I'm telling you, it's coming. It's coming. He looked awesome last night. He was unbelievable in that game. McKinnon took over. He was the best player for the last half of the third period. But up until then, anyways.
21: Do you want to hear Torts on him?
20: Yeah.
22: Well, it was on his line.
21: Torts clip one, please.
5: You know, we tried, when Bill came back, we tried it. And, I don't know. Coaches just try different things. And if something sticks, it's usually two guys that usually can play well with one another. That one kind of had some glue to it right away. It's an important line for me because I can use them not just in offensive situations, but on both circles in our end. It's a very important line, especially with Stoney being out.
21: Forget who we had on. Was it you who said that Carlson's straw that stirs the drink for Vegas?
20: Oh, he's been so good, and he's been good the moment they picked him up in the expansion draft.
21: Who'd they get him from? And I asked this.
20: Columbus.
22: Columbus, yep.
20: Columbus.
22: He scored 40 for their first year, right? So he, and that Howden. A fantastic trade by the Knights. They got him for Nick
21: DeSimone,
22: hey. And a round four pick, Noah Leyba.
20: He scored 23 goals this year.
22: No,
21: kills penalties. How many goals? People.
22: He scored 12 goals. Oh, last year, 12. Last full season, he scored 23. This year, he scored 12 and 58. But he has 12 and 58. Goals
20: but he's had a 23 goal season. The guy makes $2.5 million for 4 more years, if I'm not mistaken.
22: Oh my God.
20: $2.5 million.
22: He's going full Fernando Pisani right now.
20: Like this guy.
22: Everything he touches turns to gold.
20: If this guy was in a situation like Bobby McMahon, he'd be looking at $4 million.
21: Oh, okay, 4?
20: No.
21: Oh, yeah. I said a much higher number.
20: I don't know, 5?
21: Well, McMahon's going to get 5.
20: Yeah.
22: But if Alex Tuch's going to get 10, I mean, he might be heading up into the sixes.
21: Yeah,
22: I don't know.
20: But that's what a guy like Mitch Marner has now. A few of these guys that can step up, and he's getting goaltending too.
22: Well, and they're not playing it with the others. Like, it's just they're mixing it up. Anyway, it's just a tough time for Leaf fan.
21: Now, would that have been an option here?
22: No, not allowed. when you sign your contract as the coach of Toronto Maple Leafs, Marner and Matthews must play together. Willie and Tavares must play together.
21: Don't even look at anything else.
22: If you consider putting them on 4 separate lines, you're fired.
21: Apparently.
22: God, I hate hockey. All right.
20: I'm going to help you prepare for the Conn Smythe. Don't thank worry. You. We're going to build it. We're going to build together.
22: Thank you, Kipper. I need your help, brother. It's game time. 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What do we got going on tonight? The Montreal Canadiens are in Carolina for game one of the Eastern Conference Finals. I got to tell you, I love this number for the Canadiens.
21: Okay.
22: Plus 165 tonight for the
21: Habs. Wow.
22: Minus 200 for the Carolina Hurricanes. We all know about that stat that we've been saying every single day about the sweeps and the game seven, mm-hmm. blah, blah, blah. If you've listened to this, you know. I just think plus 165 is a wonderful number.

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1: Okay, let's take a quick break. And when we return, more sound out of Carolina. Also some Sidney Crosby talk about his future.
2: Also hey, can we
0: do some world championship talk?
1: You got some for us?
0: I think it's a good conversation. I do. And there's the Hamilton AHL team has a name.
1: Oh, all right. You heard the man. That and more when we return to Real Kipper.
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4: From the 660 News Traffic Weather Center, I'm Ariel O'Shea. Well, starting off in the southwest, there's a multi-vehicle crash approaching 14th Street on eastbound Glenmore Trail. There is four vehicles involved. It is blocking the two left-hand lanes. It is very slow in that area, and this is even causing things to be stacked up all the way to Richard Road. This is also affecting Crowchild Trail 2 past 50th Avenue Southwest. So I'd advise you to take an alternate route if you're not on that road yet. If you are, it looks like it's going to be slow going getting through there. It's also starting to be busy on the afternoon commute with the construction zone starting to see quite the stack up. Also on eastbound Glenmore Trail at Deerfoot Trail, we do have lane squeezes and speeds reduced there. It does tend to stack up on the eastbound side there. Also in the southeast, McLeod Trail at Canyon Meadows Drive, a southbound and northbound left-hand lane is closed with 50 kilometers per hour speed reduction on McLeod Trail. This is causing some slowdown as rush hour continues. If you do see any stalls or collisions, though, you can always give us a call at 403-291-0066. 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
10: Welcome back in studio, Nick Kiprios, Justin Bourne, and our very own Sammy McKee.
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12: I'm genuinely excited.
11: Really hope that Seth Jarvis's buddies get on the broadcast. Haven't seen enough of them recently, so
12: yeah,
11: really
12: get a
11: hoping
12: line on that.
11: Hoping Kyle, if you're listening, let's get Seth Jarvis's buddies in there. Let's make it about them.
12: I love you guys. Don't listen to them.
10: Well, we've had our fill of Elliot with Sabretooth. Seriously,
12: you're done.
11: And that's that was burying our friends on Sportsnet.
10: Not burying them.
11: Taylor Hall, Logan Stankoven, and Jackson Blake have been the driving force offensively for Carolina, combining for 31 points during the 8-0 run for the Carolina Hurricane. Mm-hmm. 31 points.
12: Meanwhile, Jarvis and Stank, or who else is on that line with those guys? Svechnikov.
11: Yeah.
12: They have like 4 or 5 even strength points total. So
11: that's different. Insane.
12: Yeah.
11: The Canes have allowed 2 goals or fewer in all 8 games. Freddie Anderson, 950 save percentage and a 1.12 goals against average.
12: Stud.
11: Is that good? Is that good?
12: Stud.
11: 2 clubs have met twice in the postseason since the Canes relocated to Raleigh. Carolina won both of those best of 7 series in 2002 and 2006 en route to the Stanley Cup final in each prospective playoff run, ultimately winning the cup in 2002.
12: I did look into that while I was talking, and that line has 4 or 5 on 5 points. So Carolina needs their top line to get in gear.
11: Well, not if your second line has 31 points.
12: Yeah,
11: in
12: not if Taylor Hall is a Conn Smythe like favorite.
11: Yeah, I don't know.
10: This is a foot soldier playoffs, man. It's going to be the Howdens. It's going to be the Taylor Halls. And I know he's a former MVP, but
11: the
10: new hooks. It's all like secondary guys. Who steps up? Who becomes the new hero?
12: It's crazy. Sam will love to hear me say this. It's the anti-Leafs playoff runs of yore.
11: great stuff.
12: Yeah.
11: That's just compelling and rich.
12: Really thrilling.
11: That was the Acura Performance matchup. The 2026 Acura MDX. Precisely premium.
10: Okay. Two most familiar, famous faces aren't on the ice tonight. They're behind the bench. Rod Brindamore and Marty St. Louis.
12: Yeah.
10: Hall of Famers, Stanley Cup champions. Like,
12: want to know something funny?
10: This is the ultimate new coach right now.
12: But this is the funniest thing. They are the third and fourth longest tenured coaches in the NHL. Marty St. Louis is the fourth longest.
11: Is that true?
12: It's Cooper, then it's Bednar, then it's Brindamore, then it's Marty St. Louis, who was hired in 2022.
10: They're just putting the rest of them through the meat grinder and, hey, see ya.
11: So three of the four most long tenured coaches are in the conference finals.
12: Mm-hmm. And Cooper's in the playoffs too.
11: Interesting.
12: Well, you find a good one, you should hang on.
10: Brindamore has won a playoff round every year he's coached.
12: Every single year, won a playoff round.
10: Yeah.
12: But you know,
10: it's made a lot of money.
12: But if I'm not mistaken, the owner. I know they've gone to the conference final
10: three out of four, I think.
12: But they haven't won a game there yet. I think they got swept both times.
11: Florida sweep them both times? They didn't get
10: one. Isn't it three out of four?
12: What's that?
10: Conference finals for Carolina?
12: I don't know. I thought they've only been to two.
11: All these years blend together of them just getting beat by like a drum by the
12: It's a different Atlantic matchup game. This time. They're not winning zero games this series.
11: No, I agree.
12: I mean, seems unlikely.
11: Did you want to hear from Marty?
10: I do want to hear from Marty.
11: What were the clips I put in
10: there? Rusty versus Rest?
11: Yeah, let's play clip one, please, Derek.
13: Marty's hey, Coach. Obviously, you guys have played a large volume of games recently. Is there a way, or maybe you've got an experience as a player, that you can kind of get a jump on a team that's coming in off a big break, take advantage of maybe what people might be calling potential rust?
14: I mean, I'd like to believe that, you know, but pretty sure Rod has his team pretty dialed in too, right? Like, I know they got time off, but I know they it's a hard-working team. I'm sure they put the time and they've tried to replicate the energy, the physicality, whatever it is, the intensity of a game. I'd be very shocked that they show rust.
11: There you go.
12: All right, then. Well, this is going to be fascinating because this whole hardworking Carolina team, the idea in past years has been that they've just been worn down. That they just outwork teams and they find their way through and then they kind of don't have gas in the tank when they get up against Florida. No excuse this year.
10: They're also a team that just, they'll throw anything to the net.
12: Yeah, they do.
10: It's all volume.
12: They give the goaltender the chance to get hot. Valley on our show has said that Carolina Hurricanes can make your goalie look like a star.
10: Which I think kind of plays into Dobish a little bit here because he looks like he's now a guy that doesn't get overwhelmed, right? He likes the workload. He can handle the workload.
12: He says he could play 40 of these.
10: He's got the mental.
11: It's time to prove it.
12: Yeah. That's a big thing to put out there.
11: When you're coming off seven games and you're going up against a team that shoots 100 pucks a night, you better be able to play 40.
12: That's a great point.
10: I think he's passed a couple of tests already, and of course, he's just halfway through to a Stanley Cup.
12: But yeah, the first half of the marathon is easiest to run.
10: I think he's passed a few tests already for me that he can bounce back.
11: I think
10: he's a little resilient, right?
12: Yeah.
10: And like a golfer, these goalies have to have short memories. Mm-hmm. And I think he's positioned. Now, he could have that type of game that, to Valley's point, can start making Carolina thinking.
12: What do we have to do?
10: About overpassing. Because that's the tendency, right? When you run into a goalie that just you can't beat.
12: Mm-hmm. Yeah, and I don't want my comments there to sound like skepticism about Dobish the goalie, who I think is awesome.
11: Yeah,
12: I think he's going to be great. I just think he said very confidently he can do that many of them, and I think it is going to get harder against a team that shoots a lot and just goes to the net, and it's going to be a heavy workload for him. And, you know, towards the end of that series, Dobish had question marks. Great in Game 7, obviously, but it... Yeah, we'll see, right? It's going to be a goaltender duel.
11: I'm really interested in Freddie.
12: Yeah, I am too. Because he's rested. No excuse, healthy.
11: And, you know, coming off the long break, I wouldn't say that I mean, I guess everyone said that that sweep of with the Senators that feels like 6 years ago was kind of close and they had some chances or whatever, but it wasn't like they got really tested in the second round by the Flyers.
12: Mm-hmm.
11: I mean, the Habs got some shooters. Like it's going to be a different series for Freddie.
12: Totally.
11: And do you think there's a chance that we see Bussy in the series? If you had to predict now, if I'm going to say over under half a game played for Brandon Bussy in this game, what will you take?
12: Yeah, I'll take over. Montreal, like, that Slafkovský is yet to have his day. Well, I know game one of the playoffs.
11: Skipper, but you think he plays or no?
10: It just might be one of those years where it kind of goes okay for Freddie.
11: Okay.
10: I'm not saying he's going to win this series, but I think he could. I get a feeling that
11: like they won't go away from him.
10: I don't know. I could be totally wrong on this, but I don't see him faltering like typically he has in the past. I think there's a hump there that he may have gotten over.
12: Everyone sees the way Carolina plays as this like sort of a referendum on analytics and the style or whatever, but I actually think how Freddie plays and Bussy plays in the series will be a bit of a referendum on their decision-making too, because they have for years basically said, we think that if you just have, there's no telling which goalie can get hot at any given time. We're not going to spend through the nose to have a superstar goalie in here.
10: Yeah.
12: They roll the dice. They're keepers.
10: I think just one more point for Anderson. I think there's a real comfort level with Slavin. Keandre Miller was horrific with the New York Rangers. He's really settled in nicely on this roster. Chatfield. Walker was signed over as a free agent.
11: Chatfield's your boy. You've been talking about Chatfield really since our show started.
10: Big Chatfield fan. And I just think that they're in sync right now. Maybe 11 days will prove me wrong.
11: I got a DM from a egg on Twitter, so this is dangerous, from Robin Strathroy. Says that Carolina is 1-16 in 17 Eastern Conference final games. So I don't know. I guess that's under Rod.
12: Mm-hmm.
11: They've had a tough time in the Eastern Conference. So if that's wrong, blame Robin Strathroy, but that feels right.
12: That feels right. That's how thoroughly we vet the data we spout on the show.
11: Twitter egg, you're good.
12: Mid-show DM from an egg. This is going on the air.
11: Yeah, I think it's right, though. That's why I said it.
10: Sid Crosby, Sammy.
11: Yeah. So he did a sit-down with Josh Yeo. Mm-hmm. Yeo, is that right?
12: Yeah.
11: Says he has no plans on hanging up soon. Well, next year will not be his final one, not at all. Appears to be considering playing another 5 years. That seems crazy.
12: Great.
11: I mean, I like it, but
12: he said, so doing year-to-year contracts, right? And I was saying to Sam before the show, like, it's just so crazy how much money he's left on the table. If he were money hungry or had an agent who really pushed him, he's 38. He'd be like, give me a 4-year deal. Give me the Tanev. Give me Marchand, give me the one that takes, you know, I'll sail off into the sunset. But he's like, I don't know, if it's not working for you, it's not working for me. I don't want it to happen at all. Let's just decide every year. What a healthy way to exist. Pretty admirable.
10: I'm a huge fan, so whatever he decides, it's good by me.
12: Yeah.
10: Because he's Sid.
12: He'll probably play for 8.7 every year until
10: Stay in pit. Go somewhere else. Have another experience. Do whatever you want to do. You're Sid.
11: I'm pointing at the jersey.
10: There's a lot of guys I don't like. There's a lot of guys where I'm like, just hang it up already. But he's not.
11: He's different.
10: He's different.
12: I'm really at the point where I just don't think I could see him in any other jersey. I don't think.
11: One year in the blue, blanc, and rouge for his dad?
12: I don't. You know, 1 year for the Islanders, the Leafs. I don't want to see it. Like, it's.
11: I wouldn't mind the Leafs.
12: You do the Leafs, eh?
10: Yeah, I'd take him in Montreal.
11: Me too. I hate to admit.
10: I think it would be so good for hockey.
11: Mm-hmm. Agree. 1 year.
12: Montreal does feel right.
10: Montreal would feel right to me.
11: Can you imagine him coming out? I can't imagine it. You're right. Yeah. I just like tried to picture it in my mind.
12: In Team Canada colors, the Reds been on him before.
11: Yeah, that's fair. That's fair. Go ahead.
12: The World Championships were something that came up pre-show a little bit as well.
10: Okay, can we just go back to Sid one more time?
12: Yeah, please.
10: Okay.
12: Do the whole show?
10: The whole captaincy thing, I told you, he would not take it. It was his call, and he said, absolutely not.
12: Yeah, because they already stupidly gave it to the kid.
10: Maybe so, but Sid's that cool.
12: I know that he is. And I know that he would always do the right thing.
10: Okay.
12: And I know that the team wasn't going to vote to take it off the kid.
11: And who's the coach over there? It's the guy that's like a pretty highly touted guy. I forget the guy's name, but he's kind of up and comer.
12: Mieska Donskov.
11: That's correct.
12: I don't know if I'm saying that right.
11: It's correct. It's in that realm.
12: Yeah.
11: And in the dressing room, Sid goes up and is like, congratulations on, like, we know who the, everyone knows who the captain is. It's Sid. He just doesn't happen to have the C on his jersey.
12: Yeah.
11: He's going and talking to the refs. Again, anyways, world championship.
12: But yes, the world championships, other stuff. Last night or yesterday or day, whatever the hours are today.
11: It was today.
12: Canada wins 6-5 in overtime. And the goal is a sick Evan Bouchard backdoor pass to Mark Scheifele.
11: Tic-tac-toe.
12: Gonna use that one. You know, any thoughts of like looking back at our Olympic choices and being like, God, another game breaker, another player?
11: Kipper said it the day after.
10: I do believe on record just maybe a week or two before, totally changed my mind on Evan Bouchard. He should have been.
12: Yeah, there. I said it 3 months prior to the Olympics, and Chris Pronger buried me on Twitter for it.
11: Yeah, I forgot about that.
12: I had every defenseman knower in the league telling me my
11: take always has been like they were plenty good enough to win. They filled them in.
12: They pumped them.
11: But like maybe they would have shot three in regulation if they had Bouchard and Scheifele and others. Like it's just.
12: I think if you could go back, if you could time machine it, you'd have Matthew Schaefer and Bouchard.
11: Instead of?
12: Take your pick. Yeah.
10: Boy, they lost in a 3-on-3 competition, skilled, goofy little shinny game.
11: And listen.
10: Okay, they lost the gold medal in a 3-on-3.
11: Like I've said. Like
10: not
11: I've
10: real
11: said.
10: Hockey.
12: What a shame.
11: You both have seen the ratings.
10: Okay.
11: We did our part. We grew the game. We had to let them have that one.
12: I'm glad you reminded me of that. For some reason, I talked myself into OT being 5-on-5, but that was the Four Nations.
11: 3-on-3 has been a part of our life for 15, how
10: lives?
11: Long?
10: What lives?
12: Four Nations.
10: Our regular season lives?
11: Yes. It's not like it's
10: totally. But not in the real stuff, Sammy.
11: We lost because we had to grow the game in America.
12: It wasn't real.
11: Yes,
12: wasn't
11: it real. Was real. It was real, and it sucked.
10: It's not real.
11: It's real.
10: Okay.
11: It's real.
10: Mini hockey. It's might as well be on your knees in the in a holiday inn.
12: Yeah.
10: We might as well be between two ferns for nets. That's how I see 3-on-3 hockey.
11: Put down a couple boots and shoot it through the net.
12: Yeah.
11: So I'm glad we got a little bit of time to talk about. Bornese Islanders, their AHL affiliate, is now in Hamilton. And the name unveiled today in Hamilton. The Hammers.
12: Give them what they want.
11: Oh,
12: give the people what they want.
10: How's your hammer?
12: Look at that.
11: We're going blue.
12: I can't even follow up on that appropriately.
11: I was surprised.
12: Dressing room for that.
11: I was surprised with the blowback to this.
12: Blowback?
11: People hated it.
12: Hit him with a hammer.
11: It's the Hammers. Go Hams.
12: You live in Hammer.
11: What do you say? Go a Hams hammer. Go? Let's go Hammers. It's a great name.
12: Do you see
11: the colors?
12: You know, not much of an AI guy, but don't mind some of the generated fisherman hammer style logos.
10: They give away real hammers in a giveaway.
12: Here come the hammers. Hey.
11: Just carry it
12: around. Them on the ice.
10: I don't want to cheer against a hammer fan. Get a hammer over the head.
12: I think it's
11: hammerhead.
12: So much.
11: Yes.
12: With that handle.
11: Yes.
12: That's a unique.
11: I love it. Hammers.
12: Populist choice.
11: Let's go Hammers.
12: Lilligren, 2 years, $6.5 million.
10: The lily pad.
11: Good for him. Good for him.
12: Yeah.
10: Great contract in only 2 years.
11: And I thought he was like a healthy scratch for the worst team in the league for a little bit there.
10: Give me a score tonight, boys. Does Montreal take a little advantage here of the rust?
12: I still think Carolina is Carolina. Give me a nice, safe choice, low scoring. 2-1.
11: I think it's a Carolina beatdown tonight, and then the Habs win game two.
10: Okay.
11: So I'll say 4-5-1 Carolina.
10: I got to take 4-2 Montreal then.
12: I think if Montreal wins a game in Carolina, it's tonight.
11: Okay. All right.
12: But I don't think, I don't know. I have Carolina in 5.
11: The clip we didn't play from Marty, he was like, it'll be hard to get the energy going, like kind of changing series and getting it back up to that level. So we'll see.
12: All righty.
10: Our thanks, Eddie Olchuk. It's the Eastern Conference Final, Game 1 set tonight in Carolina, the Montreal Canadiens. 8 p.m. Eastern, 7:30 pregame.
12: Perfect.
11: Go Hammers!
10: On Sportsnet. If you get a chance, give us a rating and review. We'd love to hear from you, and a thumbs up on YouTube. We always appreciate the support. Have a great night, everybody, and we're back here tomorrow.
11: Correct.

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1: From the 660 News Traffic Weather Center, I'm Ariel O'Shea. While starting the southeast on northbound Deerfoot Trail approaching 17th Avenue, there is a multi-vehicle crash. This is involving a motorcycle. This is blocking the left-hand lane. It is really backed up there all the way to the Glenmore Trail exit. If you can get off Deerfoot, I'd advise you that you should, as it's going to be very slow going getting through that large stretch. Looking over to the northeast at 38th Street and 26th Avenue, there is a traffic incident that we don't have eyes on, but if you do see what's going on there, you can always give us a call and let us know. Ending things off in the southeast, it's starting to really stack up on Glenmore Trail at Deerfoot Trail. As we continue rush hour, we have some lane squeezes and speeds reduced there due to construction. It is tending to stack up more and more as time goes by, but if you do see anything else causing an issue, you can always give us a call at 403-291-0066. 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
20: Hey, what's going on? 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
21: Hi, Pat.
20: How do I sound?
21: Pretty good, actually.
20: Okay, good to know. Good to know. I'll tell you why I'm asking that question a little bit later on. But we had quite the response to our Ethan Wittenbach interview on Wednesday's show, and that's kind of what I wanted to delve into on this segment of the program, because one of the things that, I mean, first of all, the text line was really complimentary of him, right? Like, he's such a well-spoken young man, and he was really open about a lot of different things, and I know that both you and I came away feeling, you know, hey, that's a really well-spoken Flames prospect, and so that was a lot of fun. And one of the things that really stood out to me was how open he was about his decision to go back to college, go back to Quinnipiac for a sophomore year, and how tough that decision was for him, and how open he was about his plans to turn pro if everything goes according to plan for next season following his sophomore year. And I just thought that was a really interesting look into kind of the mindset of a young man. And it got you and I thinking, like, make no mistake. This is going to be a very young forward group for the Flames in the not so distant future, pal. And, it's going to be a group that looks a whole lot younger in less than a year. And I, for whatever reason, and maybe you're the same way, but listening to Ethan speak on Wednesday's show, it just kind of drove that point home for me that much more.
21: Yeah, it's when you hear a kid that exceeded so many expectations as a fifth round pick and was one of the best stories in college hockey, and college hockey has exploded over the last couple of years with the rule changes and, you know, the talent that's come over from sometimes the WHL and Canadian hockey. College hockey is seeing, you know, maybe its peak right now in terms of, you know, some of the talent and you know, the amount of skill that are in those leagues and at those school programs. And for Ethan Wittenbach to be the story out of college hockey last year is huge, but it didn't sound like a guy that was resting on his laurels and just happy to be here. It was, yeah, okay, now I got to go back. I got to do it again. And, you know, hopefully that means I'm a Flame by the end of it and I can start on that part of my journey. And you walk away impressed with that. And, you know, Cole Reschny had himself a really good year as well. And you just start to get excited and you start realizing, you know, we're less than 365 days away from potentially seeing Wittenbach and others in Flames colors. And it starts to paint a pretty exciting picture.
20: So we and look, we know the Flames are going younger regardless, and we know that this is something that is going to be happening, and it's been something that they've been aiming towards for quite some time. But then all of a sudden you really start to think about all the different players and all the different names that you could see on this roster in less than 1 year's time. And so, well, first of all, listen to this. This is a little bit of a snippet of our chat with Ethan Wittenbach on Wednesday's show. And, you know, he talked about his desire to turn pro. He talked about how tough it was to go back to college for year two because turning pro was a possibility for him even as early as the end of this season. And so he was really open about all that was going through his head. Here's just a little snippet of our chat with him from Wednesday.
1: I think for me, it was more of a 3-year plan in college. I think that was the goal. And I remember when we talked at MSG, I think it obviously fast-tracked a little bit. And I think deciding to come back to Quinnipiac was definitely a tough decision for me because as a little kid, you dream of signing that first NHL contract and taking that next step. And I think having the patience was something that was definitely tough when that's right in front of you. But I think for me, it was just about continuing to get better. I think there's a lot of areas I want to continue to get better at and different aspects of my game that I want to round out before I make that jump because I'm a competitive kid and I don't want to go up there and not perform to the best of my ability. So right. I think for me it was the right move to come back and play at Quinnipiac one more year, and obviously we'll see what happens when the season ends, but looking forward to being a Flame when the season ends or another year, depending on how that process goes.
20: I would imagine the dialogue between you and the Flames was pretty transparent because, I mean, they want to do what's best for you as well. How important was just having that really transparent, open dialogue with Craig and Ray and the Flames on their side in terms of, hey, we want you here, but we also want what's best for you?
1: Yeah, it made the process a lot easier. I think not having to deal with the pressure of them telling me to go one way and then me having to decide to go against the way they feel, like that would have been tough, but they were really honest with me from the beginning. They put the decision in my hands, which I really appreciated. And after I talked with my agent, my advisors, my family, and just everyone who was with me from the beginning, I just think that it's definitely the right decision to kind of mature my game for one more season before I make that jump. And the Calgary was awesome. They were in full support. They're the best. I've built a really great relationship with the two people you mentioned, and just continuing to build that relationship with them has been awesome. And I'm excited to see them in person in about a month or so.
20: So there's just a little bit of our chat with Ethan Wittenbach. The entire conversation is available on the Flames Talk podcast feed right now. And, you know, lots of really good stuff in there and diving into his relationship with Matt Coronato and his time at Quinnipiac and a whole lot more. But look, Logo, he's going to turn pro next spring if all goes according to plan this coming season, right? If he's healthy and if he takes strides and if he continues to be one of the most dynamic forwards in the nation, he's going to turn pro after his sophomore season. And you know what? You mentioned Cole Reschny's name. So is he after his sophomore season. Both Reschny and Wittenbach made the decision to go back for their sophomore years in school. And then Colin Potter. Remember, Potter's going back for his junior year in college. He actually was in college really early, did 2 years at Arizona State, now is committed to his third year in the NCAA at MSU and all Michigan State. And so all three of these guys are going to play NHL games next season if everything goes according to plan. Now, again, you know, this year Potter had an injury. And so if something like that happens, well, then obviously plans get delayed a little little bit, or if the development plan doesn't go exactly as foreseen by Ray Edwards and his group. And you know, it's not set in stone, but again, the plan is for all three of these guys to finish their years in college next year, sign their first pro deals, and because they're going to be highly touted college kids, all two first-round picks and one guy who, you know, just happened to lead the nation in scoring this past year, you know, all these guys are very likely going to sign the type of deal that allows them to play NHL games right away. And Logo, that's why you and I were talking, even on Wednesday's show, that's why we're talking about the contract cap. That's why we're talking about the Flames having room under the 50 contract cap, because there's more players coming and important players coming for the future of this organization.
21: Yeah, and it's not to say that this doesn't apply to other prospects in the Flames pool. The three specific ones that we're talking about, like, there's some pedigree with all three of those guys. You mentioned Wittenbach just leading the nation in scoring. That's a big deal. Like, this isn't just another fifth-round pick making his way into the organization. This is somebody that you got to be legitimately excited about. Like, he was in Hobie Baker conversations. That's a legit prospect coming into your system. Cole Reschny, I think, has exceeded a lot of expectations, playing on a very good UND team, and the expectation for him has really continued, in my mind, to rise up, and you get more excited every day about him coming into the organization and what he can do. And if Potter hadn't got hurt, it would have been probably a lot of the same that we were talking about with Reschny, in terms of not only is it a first round pick coming into the organization, it's a potentially at center ice, maybe he's more of a winger, but really good speed, really lots of tools to get excited about. You know, it's not your everyday player that we're talking about making their way into the organization. I think we're talking about guys that project, right, at least right now, to have impact sooner than later when they start playing in the NHL. And if you're talking about three of them potentially joining in short order, well, where do those spots come from? If you're looking to go younger, you got to find a place for those guys to play.
20: Yeah, and you know, it's one of those scenarios where if you're at a situation where you're closing in on the contract cap in the spring of next season, well, now all of a sudden you don't have the flexibility to bring these guys in. So when we were talking on Wednesday about the, you know, possibility of letting a guy like Johnny Beecher or a guy like Artem Grushnikov, one of those two guys, walk to unrestricted free agents as RFAs and not qualify those guys, there's a reason behind it. It's not because we don't like the player. It's not because it has more. And look, I think that, you know, Grushnikov's had a good chunk of time with the organization, and, you know, Beecher was a waiver claim. They took a shot, and, you know, there were some good things and there were some not so impressive things with his tenure in Calgary. But what it allows us to do is you really start to think about, well, okay, the team has got some really important players that they project entering the organization before the end of the coming season. And so you got to make plans for that. And if by not qualifying a player or two that maybe you would in other years, that's part of being a growing, rebuilding organization. That's part of getting to where you want to go. So, and I think that it's something that is very much in the front of Calgary's mind right now. And it's an exciting time for a forward group that is already getting younger, right? Matvei Gridin became a staple in the second half of the season. I don't think you or I see him going back to the American League. Matt Coronato, I know the numbers were down a little bit this year, but we're still probably talking about a guy who is a perennial 25 goal, you know, flirting with 30 goal type guy. Even Tyson Gross got some important minutes and more of a depth role down the stretch. Like, it's an exciting time, and everyone since Craig Conroy took over 3 years ago, it was about 3 years ago that he was introduced as the general manager of this team. And since that time, the very first news conference, he talked about getting younger, and he talked about how that's one of his biggest goals and got to give more younger players a look. Well, that's happened in a big way, especially this past season, happened in a big way on the blue line. And we've seen it in goal. I mean, the turnover to now Dustin Wolf and Devin Cook.
2: Cooley being this team's tandem going forward. They've definitely gone younger in between the pipes, and now we're starting to see it happen at forward. And when you trade away a Nazem Kadri, and when you let some other guys walk away like they have, you start to get more and more of an opportunity for some of these younger players. And so now I think the last position that we really have seen undergo a little bit more of a youth look is down the middle. And I think we're going to really start to see that happen in a pretty rapid fashion this year.
21: There's really no way around it, especially knowing, you know, Ryan Strome, as we talked about, is a guy that's only got 1 year left on his contract. And as we talked about, probably wasn't a long-term Flame when he was acquired, but made sense to help sort of fill the gap while you were without Nazem Kadri and he got traded to the Colorado Avalanche. But, you know, adding into the guys that you mentioned with Gross, I mean, Suniev's in that conversation.
2: Yeah.
21: We haven't had a chance to see Castagna and exactly where he is at in terms of his career in terms of getting to the NHL. And then you mentioned Wittenbach, Potter, Reschny. That's a line of players right there, Pat.
2: Yeah.
21: Then Coronado, then Gritton. So you're talking about like half the forward group now with guys that have touched the NHL or are soon to touch the NHL. You are going to see change regardless of, I guess, regardless of whether you want it or not. I don't know why you wouldn't want it, but if you didn't, you're in for a surprise in like a year and a half's time. And it's starting to make me think, man, when we get to Scotia Place, how many guys that are on the roster right now, forward-wise, as that's what we're focusing in on this conversation, are going to be there and are going to be, you know, dealing with this, I don't want to say getting pushed out by younger players, but having to deal with the wave of young players that this team's been developing. And, Pat, that's if they don't draft a forward at six.
2: Well, that's the other part, and that's where I was going to go next, is you brought that up when we were planning out the show. Like, okay, we're talking about the three guys, Wittenbach, Reschny, Potter, and we already know about Gritton and Coronado. Gross, I think, is going to be a real factor next season as well. You're right. There's six right there. What if they do draft Viggo Bjork? What if they do somehow get their hands on Malhotra or Stenberg? What if they bring in a Tynan Lawrence? And, you know, maybe it's not this year's training camp. Who knows? Maybe it is. But down the road, whether it is by the end of this season or training camp in just over a year's time in the fall of 2027 to open Scotia Place, like there's another young player. It gets that much more crowded if you're one of the more veteran guys.
21: That's the most exciting thing to me is, you know, we could be talking in a couple of weeks time about another name in this. That's half the forward group. And I don't think we're over projecting, you know, oh, that Reschny or Potter are going to be NHLers. Yeah, look, there will be exceptions to the rule. There will be some down the stretch that eventually don't make the same push that others in this scenario do. But Coronado and Gritton, I'm with you. They're not going anywhere. You and me had the conversation about Tyson Gross and potentially making a guy like Beecher expendable. Okay, so at worst, he splits time between the Wranglers and the NHL this season. I think without a doubt you're talking Reschny's going to be ready. Wittenbach feels like a guy that, you know, and that's where this comes up, is the Wittenbach part of it all is great news, but it's also something that maybe you didn't expect, and that's why you've got to keep an eye on contracts and opportunities as much as we did, Pat, because I don't know that anybody, like you heard Ethan in that clip we played, you know, sort of a three-year plan at college, go from there. Really taking the smart path, I think, if you're a fifth-round pick and developing your game. Well, he just took a massive step, and that massive step has put him that much closer to being ready to go to the NHL. If you're the Flames, you have to be ready for that.
2: And if you're a forward on this team that, you know, isn't exactly established where they are, you know, all of a sudden you've got competition. Like I think about Martin Pospisil. We've talked this offseason about Adam Klapka.
21: Zary.
2: You know, I think about
20: Connor Zary. Yeah, absolutely. You know, even some of the guys who maybe are a little bit more established, even if you're a Joel Farabee or something like that, all of a sudden there's that much more competition for top nine spots or top six spots because you're talking about, you know, really important guys who might be in a position to take your ice time. And look, there's no telling and there's no guarantee that all three of these guys are all going to turn into NHL impact makers, right? There's a lot of unknown. We don't know if Wittenbach is one of the big reasons that even held him off Team USA's World Junior team last year was they feel like he really needs to work on his skating. And so that's something that he's going to work on big time this summer going into next season. And the other thing that was a little bit of a drawback for people, especially as they got into the NCAA tournament, was maybe the defensive side of the game for Wittenbach needs to take some steps forward. And we know about Cole Reschny's size, especially as a center. Is that going to be something that holds him back? You know, there's a question about Potter's size and, you know, how he comes back from the knee injury, and also, you know, whether he translates to being a winger or center at the next level. So there's a lot of questions and no guarantees about all these different guys, but doesn't make it any less exciting for the team that all three of these players are all of a sudden going to be part of a conversation about playing NHL games and signing pro contracts in less than 1 year's time. So it makes it a really, makes it a really potentially trying time if you're a guy that's still kind of fighting for exactly what you are as an NHLer or exactly where you fit on this Flames team going forward. So, you know, that's something that I think even a lot of players are going to have to keep in mind as this season gets going.
21: Well, I mean, let's do the experiment. How many guys would you say are firmly established in their spot right now and couldn't be knocked off by a potential prospect? Like you mentioned Farabee. I think it'd be hard after the year if Joel Farabee had. Yep. But like
20: Backlund.
21: Morgan Frost, okay, you got 1 year left after next year. If you don't prove it, that's another name that I'm like, okay, well, if Reschny came and took your spot, I don't know that you're mad about that if you're the Flames.
20: Trying to think. So Coleman, Backlund.
21: Coronado.
20: Farabee, Coronado, Gridden. Frost, probably Gridden. Those would be the ones that are pretty set in stone, right? I mean, Strom probably is as a number three center. You can probably put him, but he's only got 1 year left on his deal. So if it does turn into a situation where, you know, he's pushed a little bit, you're probably okay with that. Hell, he might be a guy as a right shot center. He might be a guy who draws some interest throughout the season. If he plays the way that he played after the trade deadline, through the first few months of next season, I think there's going to be some people wondering whether or not they could add him for a playoff run. So, you know, I don't think Strom's position is set or completely cemented. So there's not a lot of spots that you can say are, you know, above reproach right now.
21: Nope, I don't think so. And I think that's good news. I mean, it's I don't know that it's bad news in any way, shape, or form. It's pressure.
20: No.
21: And I think that creates the best opportunity. If you're one of those guys, if you're Martin Pospisil, Yegor Sharangovich, you know, it's time to kick the can here and get going and prove you need to be on this team. Because... Yep. As we've mentioned at nauseam, probably a bit throughout this segment, there are guys coming. Even if they don't draft a forward at six, there are guys coming. And again, as we talked about, there's a handful of guys that I feel like you'd be very hard to unseat on this team right now. If you're not one of those guys, you better prove to Craig Conner, not only the younger Pat, they could be more talented. They're also going to be cheaper. I know that's not a big thing right now, but down the road, going to be a thing when you're talking about young talent coming in and providing on, you know, entry-level contracts. That can be a big thing for teams.
20: A few texts at 960-960.
2: This from Steven Strathmore. Wittenbach, so exciting to me. A smaller, super skilled, and agile forward coming into the system. Where have we seen that before? Cough, cough, number 13. And remember, Wittenbach was also the first ever recipient of the Johnny Gaudreau Award in the USHL after his one-year playing in Sioux Falls. So there's definitely some, you know, one guy was a fourth-round pick, one guy's a fifth-round pick. So there's definitely some similarities there.
21: Definitely. I can see why the excitement level is there. And it's something that Ethan talked about when he won that award, too, that, you know, the connection for John being a more of an Eastern American guy, too, and to get that from Guy and Jane was such a big thing. And I think if you're Ethan Wittenbach, you'd be more than okay following a similar path to the NHL as Johnny did.
2: What else we got here? Good one from Sean, who says, what about Hanzek? There's a name that we didn't throw in there, either.
21: Good point.
2: And it's only because he missed the, you know, two-thirds, three-quarters of the season, right? Otherwise, he would absolutely be in this conversation.
21: Yeah, that's a good one, too. And a guy that I expect to have a big year, if he stays healthy, it's another name.
2: And I think we all have a pretty good idea as to where he might fit. This is maybe an odd question, but is Wittenbach able to work with Daniel Fujita without a contract? Yeah, and I mean,
21: believe he already
2: has. Go back and listen to absolutely. And if you go back and listen to our conversation with Ethan from Wednesday's show, you know, he's coming to development camp. He's looking forward to that. There's another opportunity to work with Danielle, and she'll give them programs, all that. So she works with all the prospects as one of the best in the business. This is, as you guys spoke yesterday, free agents like Beecher and Grushnikov are definite no-brainers to cut loose. The focus should be on Coleman, Pospisil, Sharon Govich, Zeri, because I don't see a fit going forward. Coleman's an asset to trade at the draft. The others have not built a sustainable role. So yeah, if you're Pospisil, if you're Zeri, if you're Sharon Govich, if you're those guys, all of a sudden, like with Reschny and Potter and Wittenbach, not so far down the road, all of a sudden competition's going to get that much fiercer in the not-so-distant future.
21: I mean, going into last season, if you were Yegor Sharangovich, you probably felt pretty secure and, you know, not happy with where things have gone, but you wouldn't necessarily be worried. That would start to creep in if it were me. There's a lot of guys that fit that bill.
2: Well, I think it's exciting. I mean, for people who have been clamoring for this team to get younger and go younger, it's happened in net. We're seeing on the back end. We saw Brustevich. We saw Kuznetsov. We know Parekh is going to be an everyday guy next year, or we have a pretty good idea that, for at least I feel pretty darn confident that Parekh's going to be an everyday guy next year. And now really feels like it's happening in the forward ranks as well. Okay, it is Flames Talk on a Thursday. He's Logan Gordon. My name is Pat Steinberg. You can get Flames Talk on Apple, Spotify, Amazon, or wherever you get your podcasts.
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2: So the reason I asked earlier how I'm sounding is that I'm not in Calgary. I'm not in studio. I'm having to imagine Logan. I'm out in BC doing the show today and tomorrow from BC. It's the nephew's third birthday, so I was coming out here to hang out with my nephew. So today and tomorrow. So is it sounding pretty crisp, Logo?
21: I think it sounds pretty good, actually.
2: I got a new mic, and so...
21: Of course, there's always, like, this slight delay that happens every now and then between our answers, which you can kind of perceive that we're not in the same room, but I think other than that, we're pretty good.
2: Okay, good to know, good to know.
21: Plus, yeah, I can't see you, and I can't smell you, and...
2: That's the sad part about it.
21: Miss your musk.
2: Very sad part about it. I miss yours as well. We'll get a little less creepy during the break because I don't think our next guest needs to be subject to that. When we come back, we're continuing to chat with some of the top prospects for the 2026 NHL draft. When we come back, another one of the top defense prospects. Last week we spoke with Carson Carrolls. Today it is Prince Albert Raiders D-man Daxon Rudolph. We'll chat with him when we come back on Flames Talk. It's Steinberg and Logo on a Thursday on Flames Talk. 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
5: From the 660 News Traffic Weather Center, I'm Ariel O'Shea. Starting in the southeast on northbound Deerfoot Trail approaching 17th Avenue, there are still remnants of a multi-vehicle crash. It looks like the crash has been cleared now, but it's still slow going leading up to the area. Slow going stop and go starting at the Glenmore Trail exit. Also in the southeast at southbound Blackfoot Trail and 53rd Avenue, there is a multi-vehicle incident. This is blocking the right-hand lane. Emergency crews are on scene, so it's slow going getting through that stretch. Ending things off in the southeast, very slow on southbound Deerfoot Trail near the Iverstrong Bridge. This is due to construction. This is causing lane squeezes and speed reduction, so expect some slowdowns there. If you do see any collisions or stalls, you can give us a call at 403-291-0066. 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

0: Been 8 till 8, 7 days a week. It is a Thursday edition of the program. My name is Pat Steinberg with Logan Gordon on this Thursday, and very, very happy to welcome in our next guest on the Atlas Pizza and Sports Bar guest hotline as we continue getting set for the 2026 NHL draft. Just over 5 weeks away from draft day, one of the top defensemen of the class of 2026 is a Lacombe product. He is a Prince Albert Raiders blue liner. It is Daxon Rudolph who joins us on the program on this Thursday. Daxon, really appreciate the time today. How are we doing?
1: No worries. Thank you. I'm doing really well. How are you doing?
0: Doing really well. Thanks for doing this. And I'm just kind of, I guess to start it off, just how are you feeling? I know it's about a week since the season came to an end and not the way you wanted the season to come to an end. So just kind of, what's the last week been like in your life?
1: Yeah, obviously didn't end the way we wanted it to, but regardless, it was a good season for our group. And the past week has just looked like a couple exit meetings in PA and before coming home on Monday, and then just kind of relaxing a little bit, and just been here in Lacombe since.
0: Okay, so when does it go for you from, you know, the disappointment of how it ends and saying goodbye to your teammates and kind of from an individual standpoint goes from that to, well, now it's excitement time. You're in that stretch between the end of the season and one of the biggest days of your career in the 2026 NHL draft. When does the excitement or even the mindset kind of shift for you?
1: Yeah, I think honestly, as soon as I got home, or after the loss last Friday, it was all about just being with the guys one last time and spending some time together and making some more memories for the past few hours together. And then on that drive home, I think that's when it started to shift. And as soon as I got to Lacombe, it's been just a lot of excitement for the draft coming up.
0: How would you describe your mindset right now? Kind of like nervous anticipation, just straight up excitement. How would you describe it?
1: I would say there's definitely a little bit of nervous anticipation. Obviously, no clue where I'm going yet or what team or things like that. So I think a little bit of nervous anticipation with that, but just a whole lot of excitement. Excited for the combine here, and those are experiences you only get to experience once in your life. So looking forward to embracing them and having fun with it.
0: So how much, as the year goes along, how much is the draft and this being your draft year on your mind? Is it always kind of in the back of your head, or is it something you did a pretty good job of kind of blocking out as the year went along?
1: I try my best to block it out. I would say it is always there in the back of your head. I think you try not to think about it as much as you can and just focus on the day and where your feet are kind of thing. But, I mean, everyone knows it's coming up this year, and this past season was obviously a big season in my life. And I think it's unavoidable to think about in my eyes, and you just try not to let it distract you kind of thing.
0: So now that you've had a little bit of time to digest it, and we talked a little bit about that, like Daxon, how do you, as a team for you and the Raiders, how do you evaluate this season and going all the way to the Western Hockey League Championship?
1: Yeah, I wouldn't say it's a successful season because we didn't win the last game of the year, but definitely a very, very good season. I think we proved a lot of people wrong. We really pushed hard against the Silvertips there in the championship series. And it meant a lot to our group and to have the season we did and the guys we did and the guys we brought in and things like that. It was a very special year for all of us. And I think if you ask any one of us at the start of the year, if we had an opportunity to play in the WHL championship series, we'd definitely take that and be super proud of that. So.
0: I know you made some big acquisitions as the year went along, but like when did it kind of click for you, Daxon, that hey, we might have a pretty special group here?
1: Honestly, as soon as we got there in camp, as soon as we started playing some games and spending time together, it really felt like it was going to be a different year, and we had a really good shot at winning it. And again, that feeling was reinforced in the deadline when we made those acquisitions that we did, and to know that our GM had full belief in us, and Curtis Hunt and all the staff with the Raiders organization had full belief in us. It means a lot to us players, and we worked as hard as we could to get a championship, and ended up falling three wins short. But yeah, a great year.
0: Yeah. What about you individually, Daxon? How do you kind of sum up your season, or look back on the way you played as a player?
1: I think I had a very good season. A lot of growth from last year. A lot of growth throughout the year as well. I think that's my biggest goal coming into it, is just try and progress as the year goes on, and work on little things in my game. And I think, yeah, I did a good job of that this year. And I mean, lots of individual success comes from team success as well. So, I mean, the guys did such a great job of pushing each other every day, and it helped us all out individually.
0: How do you explain the big jump offensively? You go from 41 to 78 this year, more than a point per game guy on the blue line. What was behind that in your eyes? Was it just as just a story of 1 year older, or was it a little bit more to it from your perspective?
1: I think 1 year older definitely helps, but I don't think that's it. I think I spent a lot of time doing video to try and score more goals myself. I had 7 my 16-year-old year, and jumped all the way up to 28 this past season. So a lot of growth in that aspect, and that was a big goal of mine. I wanted to get into better areas on the ice to put the puck in the back of the net, and I think that really contributed to my offensive success.
0: We're chatting with Daxon Rudolph of the Prince Albert Raiders ahead of the 2026 NHL Draft. He's joining us here on Flames Talk on a Thursday. My name is Pat Steinberg. His name is Logan Gordon. Logo?
2: Daxon, we're in Calgary. You're obviously a Lethbridge guy. Tell me, where does the hockey fandom lie for a kid from Lacombe? Oilers, Flames, somewhere else when you watch NHL hockey?
1: Myself, I was a Penguins guy. I really loved Sidney Crosby. As far as Battle of Alberta goes, as much as all the fans listening would hate to hear it, I'd probably lean Edmonton.
2: I was always curious.
1: Pretty neutral.
2: Yeah, there we go. Penguins is a good answer. I don't mind that. I think you're pretty safe on Calgary radio going with Pittsburgh. That's not bad. Tell me about playing in PA. Small town hockey in Saskatchewan, but such a great program, tons of NHL alumni that have been through there. What was that run like for you?
1: Yeah, very, very grateful to play there the past 2 years. I'm definitely a small town, and you're not really sure what to expect, but man, do they love hockey there. It's a lot of fun being a part of the Raiders team there, and the community is so great and so supportive of us each and every day. And for myself, we've both had good years, both years I was there, but even our older guys who kind of went through the lowest points a few years ago, they said the fan support was tremendous even then. So it speaks a lot to the fans they have in PA, and it's truly a special community.
2: WHL fans will know, but maybe for listeners in Calgary, can you describe what the Art Hauser Center is like, what it's like to play in that kind of barn?
1: Yeah, for people who don't know, it is very old, very small, and very loud. That's the way I put it. In these playoffs, it was sold out every night, and it gets super, super loud in there. It's so much fun to be a part of.
2: Cool, one of those cool old barns in the Dub. You play in a lot of different spots, but Art Hauser, always one of those ones that I always like to ask guys about, because it is just so different than anywhere else.
1: Yeah, 100%.
2: You know, Daxon, I know it's different, but I'm curious, as a really high pick in the Bantam draft, has that pressure kind of helped you at all in the last little bit as you get ready to be a potentially high pick in an NHL draft as well?
1: Yeah, maybe a little bit. Definitely similar processes during the draft year. There's a little bit of it. Definitely helps because you kind of been through it, I mean, a little bit before, so that helps definitely a bit. It is a kind of a whole nother experience in itself this year, but definitely I can lean on those experiences a few years back to help me out this year.
2: I talked about some of the alumni that have gone through Prince Albert, and you matched a pretty cool record with Josh Morrissey with 28 goals this season. How cool was that to match such a big record for Josh? And I know you talked earlier in the season when it happened about just how cool it is to be in the record books like with a guy like Josh Morrissey.
1: Yeah, no, 100%. Obviously, he had such a great, or he's having such a great career in the NHL, and was a tremendous player for the Raiders organization. And to be in the same conversation and have a hold a record with him, it means a lot, and it's very special. And couldn't end up breaking it in the last four games of the year, but that's all right. I think I'll settle for the tie.
0: We're chatting with Daxon Rudolph of the Prince Albert Raiders joining us here on Flames Talk on this Thursday edition of the program. Daxon, we talked about your jump in offense. I'd be really curious to get your thought on this, though, because, like, on the outside, if you didn't watch you play, I think it could be pretty easy to say, oh, well, it's a, you know, it's an offense first guy. But I know that's not the way that you look at yourself. Like, you see a whole lot more two way in your game than just the offense. Can you kind of describe that side and, you know, how much pride you also take on the defensive side of it?
1: Yeah, 100%. Don't get me wrong. Offense is definitely a big part of my game. It's something I love to do, but I think all the best D men in the NHL, they're out in every situation. They're doing the PK, they're playing against other teams' top lines, and to be trusted in those situations, you got to be a good defender, and that's kind of the way I look at it. And if I can continue to kind of get better in that aspect of my game, it just makes me a better player overall. And I think a complete game is very hard to handle, and someone who can do every situation is extremely difficult to play against. So that's kind of the way I see it. And I think my mindset is defending first. I think that's how you can play and earn coaches' trust. And I think the offense is just a bonus.
0: And you were, correct me if I'm wrong, like you were pretty much put in all those situations, shutdown minutes, PK minutes. Like you saw a lot of those things as the year went along. Is that right?
1: Yeah, I did. Yeah, 100%.
0: So have you worked on because you mentioned the combine coming up. Have you worked on the describe yourself as a player type question? Have you started to run through that one in your head?
1: Yeah, it's been brought up a few times as well. I'll give you the rundown. I think I kind of just see myself, like you said, like a two-way guy, a big mobile defenseman who kind of has a skill set to create offense and make plays, but remain a hard-nosed defender and play big minutes as well.
0: That's a good rundown. I like that.
2: I think that's really well done. Yeah.
0: That'll work. That'll work. When it's funny because, you know, your name was one of those names. Few other guys throughout the year, you know, Carson Carroll's in PG was very similar. Like guys that really gained momentum on the outside in terms of high first round picks as the year went along. Like how did you experience it though? Like how did you kind of see the buzz around you starting to build? When did you pick up on that? Hey, you know what? Top 10 somewhere in that range in this year's draft might actually be a possibility.
1: Yeah, 100%. Carson Carroll's obviously had such a great year and really showed the type of player he is. And I think similar to myself, just trying to improve as the year goes on is the biggest thing. I think I had a stretch around Christmas. I had a pretty good goal streak going on, and there's some buzz around that. And then I think as the playoffs went on, I really elevated my game and kind of more and more talks about it being a possibility of being an early pick. So definitely very cool to hear that kind of thing. And I mean, obviously it's a dream of mine and I want to go as high as I possibly can. And I think just working towards that every single day is kind of paid off throughout the year. And hopefully I can hear my name called pretty early on draft night.
2: Daxon, I know you had a couple of guys on PA that were drafted already, including Braden Coots, who was a Canucks draft pick. You lean on guys that have been through that scenario before? I know Coots had some NHL games earlier this season, or do you kind of like going into this with a fresh perspective and experiencing yourself?
1: I think definitely have my own experiences, but I definitely leaned on him. he was a great addition for our group, but not even just our group, for myself as well, someone to lean on, like you said. He was my roommate on the road. He lived two doors down from me in PA, so we spent a lot of time together, and he's been at Hockey Canada events. He's at the CHL stuff last year, so definitely tons of similar experiences we've kind of gotten to share over the past, I guess, couple of years. And he's definitely someone I've leaned on, especially heading into the combine and just little questions of knowing what to expect and things like that. He's always got the answer for me, and someone I definitely relied on a lot this year.
0: So, Daxon, we already asked you one about you, and you know you're on in Calgary. So now we'll ask the big one. But hey, look, the Flames are up at number six, and that's very much kind of the area where you're being projected. What would your reaction be if it was the Flames calling your name in a few weeks' time?
1: Oh, yeah, I don't even know how to put it into words. Just that'd be so surreal. I mean, such a great organization, and close to home, it'd be truly a special spot to play. And if that were to happen, I'd be more than thrilled to play for the Flames one day.
2: Couldn't That's be awesome. Neutral on the old Battle of Alberta anymore if that happens.
1: No, I'd definitely be as far as I could be towards the Flames.
0: Last, and that's true, and you would be natural. You'd pretty instantly no longer be neutral in that regard. What does the rest of the summer look like? So you've got about 5 weeks of the draft. You've mentioned the combine a few times. You've got that coming up. Like, what does the next few weeks look like before the draft in Buffalo?
1: Yeah, so the combine is not next week, but the one after that, so... I'll probably just be taking it easy here in Lacombe. I'll be doing a little bit of stuff to prepare for that here just locally, and then head to that in the combine and go do that for about a week. And then after that, the weeks between the combine and the draft, I think it's about 2.5 in June, just be training in Calgary. That's actually where I train at Dash with Zach okay. Whitby. So it's I'll be hanging around there doing off-ice training, and then I'm heading to the draft a couple of days before, and there's a couple of events on that, like a little golf round for us, and that will get done on the Thursday before the draft.
0: That is awesome, man. Well, first of all, congratulations on a great season, both individually and with Prince Albert. And thanks so much for spending some time with us this afternoon. Good luck at the combine. And, hey, really enjoy the draft experience. That'll be awesome. Thanks so much for doing this with us today, hey?
2: Thanks, Daxon.
1: Yeah, no worries. Thank you, guys.
0: Daxon Rudolph of the Prince Albert Raiders as we move closer and closer to the NHL draft, we want to hit on and get as many of the potential number six overall guys on as we possibly can. And Logo, there's no doubt that Daxon is one of those guys in that mix. I know the Craig Conroy and a few of the Flames had their eyes on in person in the WHL Championship Series for that reason. You know, you had Landon Dupont on one side and Daxon Rudolph on the others. So that's one of those guys that really has seen his draft stock rise in a big, big way as the year went along.
2: Yeah, some friends I know, PA supporters, and go to a lot of Raiders games. So I found myself keeping up with the Prince Albert Raiders playoff run, weirdly enough, this spring, and watched a lot of hockey. And Daxon Rudolph is so impressive. He's got great size, right shot D, a do-it-all kind of player, even though he puts up the points. And like you asked him there, Pat, you know, are you more of a two-way guy? Is it an offensive thing? He's got all of it. And I think for an NHL team, that's got to be really enticing because there's a lot of tools there for Daxon Rudolph. And, hey, we love an Alberta guy and hope for only the best for him. He showed out great. The playoffs, I think, were a big, big thing for him to raise that draft stock. I don't think he did anything to hurt where he's going to go in the draft by what he did with PA in that run to the Dub final.
0: Thanks to Taylor. Thanks to Prince Albert for working with us in bringing Daxon on, and we'll see where Daxon Rudolph ends up going in the 2026 NHL draft as well. Daxon joined us on the Atlas Pizza and Sports Bar guest hotline. 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
0: Thanks for being along with us on this Thursday edition of the program. Tomorrow on the show, we're looking at your full hour Flames Talk mailbag. So if you want to jump in on the mailbag, even get your question in today, I'll make sure that I save it and we have it ready to go. If you get your mailbag question in today, it'll very likely be right near the top and right at the front of tomorrow's mailbag. So tomorrow, Eric Francis Hour goes from 4 till 5. EF is in Denver for the Western Conference Final, where the Avalanche trail one game to none, and then the mailbag will go 5 till 6 tomorrow. But if you want to get a head start on the mailbag, you can send your question in today at 960-960. We'll make sure that we save it and have it ready to go for tomorrow. Tonight, we have got game one of the Eastern Conference Final as Jakub Dobish and the Montreal Canadiens take on the unbeaten Freddie Anderson and the Carolina Hurricanes. Just after 6 o'clock, we got live coverage for you here on Sportsnet 960, The Fan. How about that? Freddie Anderson, who so often is turned into a playoff pumpkin logo, is 8-for-8 with a .950 save percentage for the perfect Carolina Hurricanes through two rounds.
2: It's a great story. And look, Freddie Anderson, going back to his time with the Ducks, has always been kind of like a really steady performer. It's just been the injuries that have always felt like they've held him back a little bit. And now, I guess the one way to avoid, you know, getting overworked and overtaxed in a playoff series is just to keep it four games. And then you get 2 weeks off. And you can remain incredibly well rested and injury proof if you just do that.
0: No
2: so
0: kidding.
2: That might be the greatest strategy of all time if you're Freddie Anderson. I'm excited to see it's a young Habs group that's going into there. And what do you do with 12 days off if you're Carolina? Like that seems like a challenge in and of itself, but should be a lot of fun as we get the Eastern Conference Final going.
0: We have got every game of the conference finals, every game of the Stanley Cup final. We've got every game for you until the Stanley Cup is lifted in a few weeks' time here on Sportsnet 960, The Fan. Hour one in the books, Dax and Rudolph of the Prince Albert Raiders, and a look at a very rapidly changing forward group for the Flames as it gets younger. And kind of related to that is how we're going to kick off hour two of the program when we come back, because when we started talking about the future of some of Calgary's restricted free agents yesterday. Well, how about the unrestricted side? We'll get into one of the tougher dilemmas, and I think the toughest dilemma about the guy we're going to talk about to kick off hour two when we come back is the toughest dilemma is going to be for fans on what they see the best move to be with this player. That's when we come back. Flames Talk, hour two with Steinberg and Logan Gordon on a Thursday. 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
5: From the 660 News Traffic Weather Center, I'm Arielle O'Shea. Well, it's a beautiful sunny day today and the roads are dry. It looks like most of the ongoing crashes are being cleared, starting in the southeast at southbound Blackfoot Trail and 53rd Avenue. There is a multi-vehicle crash. This was blocking the right-hand lane. Looks like it's in the process of being cleared, but it's still slow going getting through there as there's only two lanes open at the moment. Also in the southeast, very slow going on southbound Durfa Trail. This is near the Iverstrong Bridge due to construction that's causing lane squeezes and speeds reduced. Also slow going on the Caffro Bridge on both sides of Deerfoot. Slow going there too due to an earlier crash that has been cleared. Things really starting to stack up on Glenmore Trail at Deerfoot Trail. We do have lane squeezes and speeds reduced there. It does tend to be slow going and stop and go in that area. If you do see any stalls or collisions, though, you can always give us a call at 403-291-0066. 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
24: 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Rebound, another shot. They score! The Flames win it! 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
25: 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Here's Pat Steinberg and Logan Gordon.
0: All right, it is Thursday, May 21st, as we are underway this hour on Flames Talk with Logan Gordon. My name is Pat Steinberg on Apple, Spotify, Amazon, wherever you get your podcasts, and live right here on Sportsnet 960. 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It's Steinberg and Logan with you on a Thursday. Hello, Logo. How are we doing, pal?
1: Hi, Pat. I'm good. How are you?
0: I'm good, man. And one of the, we started this kind of conversation in terms of the futures of some players. We started on Wednesday's show, and you and I got into the RFA decisions, and you know, there's some ones that are pretty easy. Like, I think, you know, whether it's Brennan Hoffman or Owen Say, like, yeah, those guys are going to be qualified. Those guys are coming back. Even a guy like Rory Karens, I think you can make a pretty good argument that he'll be back next year. But, you know, there were some question marks about Johnny Beecher, Artem Grushnikov, were a couple of names. We're like, okay, well, what are the Flames going to do with these guys? But that was the RFA decisions. They also have some really interesting decisions to make with their unrestricted or UFA, unrestricted free agent players. And, you know, the one that I think is going to be one of the bigger dilemmas, both internally for Calgary and probably has been an internal dilemma for quite some time for Calgary. And especially, I think maybe just as much on the outside, I think is going to be the future of pending UFA Ryan Lomberg, because ever since this guy rejoined the Flames organization a couple of summers ago when he signed as a free agent after winning that Stanley Cup with Florida, I think it's safe to say, Logo, he's been as advertised, better than advertised. Like, he has been exactly what the Flames thought they were getting, and then some. I think that's probably fair to say in his two seasons with the Flames.
1: I would agree fully, yes.
0: So you've got that. You've got a Flames team that is rebuilding. You've got a pending unrestricted free agent in Lomberg. And because this team is going in a different direction, and because that direction kind of evolved as the year went along, it makes Lomberg's future very much up in the air. And despite how much it's very clear he wants to stay, I still think it's very much up in the air. And because of the way this thing is heading, if we're talking, and we use the word on Wednesday show, pragmatic or pragmatism or pragmatically, we use that a lot on Wednesday. And again, if you're thinking pragmatically as the Flames or even us on the outside, we all understand why it might be going in the direction that Lomberg and the Flames part ways. And I think there's a pretty clear understanding, that might be the case because of the situation. And, you know, even go back to locker cleanout day a number of weeks ago, this was, GM Craig Conroy when he was asked about Lomberg's future. And this is what the GM had to say, as the season wrapped up.
2: You know, we have a lot of players under contract right now, so we have to make sure, you know, when you have players, there needs to be room to play too, you know, and I don't know, as we move towards the draft, you know, are there trades made? Like we said, there's opportunity. We have lots of picks, you know, if there's players that we feel we can get, you know, there might be players going out. You never know. I mean, that's the bad part about, you can't just say, hey, yep, we're going to do this or that. You got to kind of see where it goes over the next couple months.
0: Pretty non-committal, and you can understand why. Now, that was a number of weeks ago, right? Like, that was in mid-late April. Here we are, mid-late May. So that was about a month ago that Connie said those things, but you can understand why you're not going to be able to commit to a more veteran depth forward who's a pending unrestricted free agent, because they've got decisions to make. They have a team they're trying to reshape. They've got an absolute ton of draft capital that they may use to reshape their right now NHL roster. They have young players they need to prioritize. Like, it's unfortunate that, you know, you have to give somewhat of a non-committal answer, but that's what goes along with this job. That's the business. And a guy like Lomberg, you know, he finds himself like, I don't think you can commit to what his future looks like in April or even a month later as we sit here in kind of the late stages of May.
1: I hate this conversation. I hate everything about it. I want to be very clear.
0: Because we all love the guy, yes. Right? Like how we all, yes. Like sentimentally and emotionally, we all want that. Like name him captain and you're here for the rest of your life, right?
1: Yeah.
0: No offense to backs.
1: Exactly. And even from an on-ice perspective, I don't have a problem with what he provides. You know, in a 9 to 10, 11 minute night, you know, the physicality, the speed, the, you know, the chutzpah to stand up for his teammates and be that chutzpah. Guy. We always, you got it better than I do. I'm trying to be you there. You got
0: that's the Steinberg in me.
1: I'll get better at it. I promise. I still think there's value in that, but how much value is where it becomes difficult. And look, we know that this organization for a while now has admittedly liked players that have Stanley Cup pedigree and know what it takes to win and be a good teammate. And that factors in with Ryan Lomberg too. But it is a tough conversation. There is, you know, a lot to be said about how often can you get Ryan Lomberg into a lineup right now. We're having conversations, Pat, about younger guys where we don't know what their ceiling is as an NHLer.
0: Yeah,
1: maybe finding it hard to pencil into a lineup right now. So how can we sit here and say, well, okay, that means Ryan Lomberg's getting in on a night-to-night basis. So it's as difficult a scenario in terms of, you know, who the person is and what he brings in all capacities on and off the ice as I can remember, because some of them are pretty straightforward and it's, hey, look, thanks for what you gave here. We appreciate you coming back and what you gave. And we're just going in a younger direction. And it's as simple as that, but it's tough with Ryan Lomberg. It really is.
0: With how well-liked he is inside that locker room, with how well liked he is in the community, with as much, with how much he instantly kind of ingratiated himself back into the Calgary community. He's a leader. He's a Stanley Cup winner. You know, he's without question a fan favorite. The guys absolutely love him. Like all of those things enter into the conversation for sure. And then add this to the mix. As on locker cleanout day, Lomberg made it very, very abundantly clear that he doesn't want to go anywhere either.
4: You know, I've been pretty vocal about how much I love Calgary, how much I want to be a part of it, you know, how much I love the people, the organization, all that stuff. So, you know, I've enjoyed every day, you know, wearing the Flaming C, and I've been proud to be a Calgary Flame. I'm not exactly sure what the future, you know, holds, but I'm definitely you know, thankful to be a Calgary Flame and have been a Calgary Flame.
5: You open to stay?
4: Yeah. I would love to. Yeah, I've expressed that. I've wanted to be here. You know, we talked to them last summer. You know, about wanting to stick around and all that stuff. So yeah, they know where I stand. You know, again. Great city, great organization, you know, top to bottom. Guys are great. It's if I'm going to leave, it's going to be tough to leave for sure.
5: Ryan, what are some of the things you'll consider when it comes to whether staying here or elsewhere? Like, what are some of the things that'll be going through your head?
4: That's a great question. I haven't thought too much about it. You know, when you know, obviously winning is important. You know, it sucks missing playoffs. You know, when I came here, it was with the intention of helping this team win. You know, so I'm not going to jump ship and you know, do that thing. That's you know, like I said, I came here with the intention to win here. You know, so winning is really the only thing that matters, you know, and then, yeah, outside of that, nothing else is very important to me.
0: So That was Ryan Lomberg on Locker Cleanout Day when he was asking or answering a few questions about his future. Look, Logo, I think Lomberg knows his situation. I think Lomberg understands where the Flames are going. And I think because of that, he knows there's no guarantee that he'll be coming back. But, you know, I don't know his lip service. Like, I don't think he was saying those things just for the sake of saying them. I think that he's very, very genuine when he says he wants to stay here. I think he told Eric Francis, you know, kind of late in the season that, you know, he'd like to retire as a member of the Flames if that was possible. So he wants to stay, but I think understands the situation. But I think, you know, if you were to ask him candidly, you know, he probably thinks like, yeah, I can help. I've won a Stanley Cup. I've gone on deep playoff runs before. I've been to 2 Stanley Cup finals. I've lost one. I've won one. All those types of things. I think that, you know, if you were to ask him, he really thinks that he can help the team and help them get from point A to point B. But at the same time, if you're the Flames, you're like, well, we need to make room for, you know, last hour we talked about Potter and Wittenbach and Reschny, and, you know, Gridden needs to play. And what if Suniev has a great start in the American League? Or you mentioned Castagna. What if he has a great start in the American League? There's all these different factors that are a part of the conversation now that weren't a part of the conversation even going into last training camp. And so I think if you're the Flames, you have to be very, you know, bordering on ruthless when it comes to your pragmatism in terms of how you view some of these guys going forward. And you can't be just attached on the emotional side knowing where this team is going.
1: No, you can't, because things like, you know, Ethan Wittenbach's jump in development all of a sudden start factoring in. And all of a sudden you have, you know, dummies like you and me on the radio go, oh, interesting. The contract situation is getting a little tight if you're the Calgary Flames, and you go, oh, well, that, you know, that's a tough spot to be in. And you can't, it's not a tough spot to be in. It's a spot you can't be in if you're the Calgary Flames. If something like that is to happen with any of their prospects, you have to be in a position to get them into the organization and signed up and ready to go as soon as possible. So, yeah, that ruthless sort of cutthroat nature that you talked about, you know, does have to factor in, I think, to a lot of these decisions. And like you said, I don't think Ryan Lomberg is unaware of the situation and unaware of where this is going. It's tough. There probably isn't going to fit the bill of, you know, a ton of winning, at least in my opinion, in the short term here in Calgary. And if you're Ryan Lomberg, you're not done playing. You're not done contributing to a team.
0: That's the other thing, right?
1: So I think it might be hard on both sides, to be honest, to understand where this is going and make a painful realization that, you know, maybe for both sides, this doesn't make sense right now.
0: Well, that's the one factor that I don't think we know as of yet. Like, you know, you heard the question that I asked Ryan there on Locker Cleanout Day about, like, what goes through your head? Because he also has a decision to make. And I know that he says he wants to be here, but what if being here is, well, you're kind of number 13 or 14 on the forward list, and you're not going to be an everyday guy, and there are going to be plenty of nights over the course of 84 games. That's right, 84 games. There's going to be plenty of nights where you're a healthy scratch, and it's going to resemble... He did not play the lion's share of games down the stretch when it became clear where the Flames were going, when it became clear the Flames were absolutely rebuilding and absolutely prioritizing their younger players. It became a situation where, you know, he was the odd man out far more often than not, right? And so if you're him, is that a situation that you're wanting to sign up for? Are you cool with that being a part of the conversation? So, you know, I also wonder a little bit about that. You know, if the answer is yes, and if he's cool being the, you know, you asked him, I was listening back to the media availability. You asked him on Locker Cleanout Day, like, how hard it was. And he said, it was cool. It was nice to see the young guys play, but you want to play. If he's cool being a 13, 14th forward guy who gets in very specific situations and can still be the great leader that he is, it's a different conversation. If he wants to play every single night, well, to your point, like, unfortunately, maybe Calgary isn't the spot to do that in the immediate future.
1: I think it's tough to be a leader from the sidelines as often as it might be for Ryan Lomberg, right? Mm-hmm. It's just to be engaged. And I'm not saying this isn't a shot at Ryan or anything like that. I think it's hard for anybody, right? You want to be out there with the guys. You want to go through those experiences. You want to, be able to relate in those situations. If you're even a 14th forward, Pat, how often? What is that? Is that 40 games? Is that 30 games? I really don't know the answer to that. And can you still be that same person when you're not in the lineup that often and you're the one bag skating most, off days, and you're the guy out there with the healthy scratches all the time? It's a big ask especially when you feel like you can go out and contribute at a higher level, which I think we both agree in the right circumstance, Ryan Lomberg can do.
0: My just doing some quick math on the fly, healthy scratch for the final 11 games of the regular season and 17 of the last 19 games. So essentially played two games in the final quarter of the season when the Flames were prioritizing younger players and they were going in a younger direction. 17 of 19 games, including the last 11 games, he was a healthy scratch for. And so I don't think anybody will be surprised if that's kind of looked at as writing on the wall. Because if you're asking me right now on Thursday, May 21st, my gut says that he's probably not coming back. And the latest conversations I'd had with people who would be, in the know on this was kind of, that's the way things were leaning as well from a Flame standpoint and kind of had been leaning in that direction for quite some time. I think even, some of the conversations I know I've had with people closer on the player side of the conversation, I think that Ryan was aware that this is probably where this was going as well. So my gut says that he is not back next season. However, Joel Hanley, it was going in a very similar circumstance. Joel Hanley was going in a very similar direction last year. And after some things happened and after the Flames took stock of their situation and after some of the roster things that they were looking for didn't pan out necessarily, they doubled back and they brought Hanley back on a 2-year contract. So it kind of feels like if there's going to be a Lomberg-Calgary reunion, that it would be something like that. Kind of right around July 1st is when we'd know. Honestly, Logo, I'd be quite surprised at this point if Lomberg is back. And that's sad because I honestly, this is one of, from day one of this guy entering the organization and my first ever in this, just personally, it's not about me, but just personally going back to the first time I ever had an opportunity to chat with him at a Penticton Young Stars Classic more than a decade ago. This guy has been one of my favorite human beings to deal with in the sport that I've ever had the opportunity to deal with. So I don't want to see him go, but I also understand the business of this game. I understand the way the Flames are going. I understand the role he plays, so on and so forth. That, yeah, I'd be quite surprised if Lomberg were to be back. And as you said, like, I hate having the conversation because he's such an awesome dude and such a, like, such a fan favorite and such a favorite inside that locker room.
1: Yeah, it's not fun to talk about in terms of a guy that brings so much and it cares. I think he legitimately cares about Calgary and the team and his teammates. That's just the kind of guy that Ryan Lomberg is. And that's tough. That's not people that you want leaving your organization, but it is a business at the end of the day, and you have to do what's best for yourself. If you're Ryan Lomberg and Craig Conroy's tasked with what's doing the best for the Calgary Flames at this given moment. So that sucks if that means that Ryan Lomberg can't be back as a member of the Calgary Flames or won't be back. And the good thing is I think that there will always be that attachment to the city for Ryan Lomberg and maybe down the road, I've seen it put out there before. I think it's on the text line in some capacity too about You know, is there a future for Ryan Lomberg and the Calgary Flames in something that's not a playing capacity? That's up to Ryan whenever that moment comes, but I sure wouldn't hold it against any organization to bring that guy in and have him be a part of it, because he cares a lot, and that's it's a pretty cool thing to see.
6: Is he ready to go down that road yet? I mean,
1: that's what I mean. He still feels like he could play. I don't know that he could. You could do that.
6: I mean, you're not that far removed from lifting a Stanley Cup, and you're in the world's most ridiculous shape. No wonder he's always tarps off on, because he's like, oh, well, I'm ripped to shreds. Of course I will.
1: Sorry, I have an 8-pack here. I'm just gonna walk around my shirt. Yeah, it's fair. I understand why you do that.
6: I'd do the same thing
1: exactly.
6: If I was able to pull it off. Few texts. Jared and Okotoks. Is it crazy to think that Lomberg might retire and the Flames hire him in strength and conditioning? Well, I don't know if it would be in strength and conditioning. I understand why you might go that direction because of how strong and conditioned he might be. Whether it's that, coaching, skills, development, whatever, I don't know. My gut tells me that, you know, even listening to the clip we played, and Lomberg still wants to win and still wants to play, so I don't know if he'd be ready to go down that road.
1: He's 31.
6: Yeah, he doesn't even turn 32 until December. So like he's not even halfway to 32 at this stage. This says the question needs to be answered with the youth movement is, what identity do you want the fourth line to be? Traditional grinders / energy drivers, or do you prioritize youth and skill? Love Lomberg, but like the other forwards, they need to move. It might be goodbye. This says, what if Huberdeau doesn't come back because of the resurfacing of his hip? And I think Lomberg would be a better fit than Martin Pospisil. Would that make enough room? The only thing there is that Huberdeau, as much as he is recovering from a significant surgery, is under contract. And as much as Pospisil had a frustrating up and down year, he's under contract, whereas Lomberg, a decision needs to be made on his contract. That's what makes it a little tough when you start throwing those two names, for instance, into the conversation.
1: Even if Huberto is not ready to go to training camp, it's still a crowded forward group.
6: Yeah, 100%. And Riley says, do they need someone to protect the young guys, similar to a Ryan Reeves type role a few years back in San Jose? And honestly, still was Ryan's role with the Sharks this year. And I do know, I know for a fact that Craig Conroy believes in that you need somebody, whether it's Lomberg, whether it's a guy like Reeves, whether it's somebody who is a little bit more like, hey, can chip in on offense, but is tough as nails, like whatever you want, a Derek Engelin type, like there's a lot of different ways that can happen. But I do know that as they go younger, Craig Conroy really believes that you do need somebody to make sure that liberties aren't taken with some of those young players. The problem is, if Lomberg isn't an everyday guy in the lineup and he's only playing once every 5 or 6 games or something like that, which could be the case if he were to be brought back, you know, if that's the case, is that a deterrent? Is there enough there so that, you know, Lomberg sitting in the press box, is that going to deter players from taking runs at some of your younger guys? That's kind of the concern I would have.
1: You can't be a deterrent from the press box.
6: Yeah.
1: I don't think that exists.
6: Yeah. What this reads from Jason, why is it automatic that it's better for the organization to have Lomberg leave? The culture he brings is very good for the organization, in my opinion. Honestly, pal, I don't think to Jason's question, if you listen to this segment, I don't think we're advocating that it is better for the organization. All we're saying is that it's a tough spot, and pragmatically, that they probably do have to move on, and is likely the way this thing is going. Doesn't mean that, you know, you want to, or that he's brought nothing good to the organization, because that's not the truth.
1: No, and it's not how I feel about Brian Lomberg's role in this organization at all.
6: Yep. Ryan says pragmatically, doesn't make sense to bring him back. But for a franchise that has struggled to get players to stay, it feels weird letting a guy go who genuinely wants to be here. And that's kind of exactly where I am, Ryan, is that to me, like, I understand it and I can kind of see where this thing is going. And I think hockey wise, you get it, but it's not black and white for me in any way, shape, or form. And James says, I like this one. And James, we will heed your advice. James says, change the subject. I'm getting sad.
1: Yeah, same.
6: Is that you, James, or is that you, Logan?
1: That might be me. My burner account. I am sad. I don't want to talk about this.
6: I know. It's too bad. And we'll see. Again, felt like Joel Hanley was going to leave, and all of a sudden,

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3: 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It's Pat Steinberg and Logan Gordon as we continue along on this hour of the program. Thanks for being along with us on a Thursday. And on Thursdays, we say hello to our goaltending expert. It's time to say hello to Kevin Woodley from In Goal Magazine and NHL.com. Mr. Woodley, welcome back. How are we doing, pal?
4: We're doing good. How are you guys?
3: I'm good. Hey, the weather out here in the lower mainland, I can I give it the finger kiss. I'm doing the show from the old Westwood Plateau in Coquitlam, and boy, it is perfection out here, pal.
4: How are you hitting it? That's what I want to know, if you're out at Westwood Plateau.
3: If I were hitting it, I would be hitting it to the right a lot. I'm just chilling at my brother's place instead.
4: I was just going to say though, like, it's a little bit great place, great track, but a little bit, you know, like mountain course, target key golf, and, me and target golf aren't the best of friends. I need a little room to spray, my friend. So Westwood isn't I like it when it's in a scramble and I don't have to worry about that. Give me the second shots into the green. I'll take that.
3: Exactly. Let the other people do the targeting. I'm with you on that. Hey, I guess we need to start with what we saw on Wednesday night, Game 1, Western Conference Final, as we talk a little goaltending with our goaltending expert. You had Scott Wedgwood, who picks up the L between the pipes, and Carter Hart looked very, very dialed in for Vegas as they go into Denver and kind of pull off somewhat of an upset in Game 1. I guess just your read on this goaltending battle, and now that we even have one game in the books in this Western Conference Final, how you see it?
4: Well, I'll be honest with you. Like, I think a lot of people went into round two and the Anaheim-Vegas series and said, you know, like Anaheim with what they did to Edmonton and the way they score, and Carter Hart, the way he played against Utah, there were some goals in there as much as he got through the series that, you know, they weren't the best goals. And sometimes they just didn't look like the best goals as well. Like, it wasn't like they were actually bad goals, but they just looked worse than they were. I think a lot of people felt like that might be advantage Anaheim. And his numbers in the first round weren't great. But since then, I think it would surprise a lot of people to know that Carter Hart was the second best goalie statistically in the second round of the playoffs. Like, he was really good against the Ducks. They generated their looks. And he had the only goalie with more goals saved above expected than Hart was Frederik Andersen of the Carolina Hurricanes. And obviously impressive because he did it in one fewer game. But still, Carter's really good. Like, everything looked so much sharper to me in his movements in round two. I think there are still some things that you'll see the Avalanche try to get to. I felt like, you know, in the breakdowns that I'd done, there were some issues on the blocker side compared to the glove. And I felt like in that game on clean looks, it almost looked like Colorado was trying to go after that. We'll see. We'll give it a couple of games and I'll see where the shot totals are, whether they're actually targeting it or not. But he was really good in that game. He's been really good ever since the first round. And like, listen, like, admittedly, part of that is the way that Vegas defense. They have been really good defensively, one of the top sort of defensive teams of the Stanley Cup playoffs, especially 5-on-5. But they're also generating a ton. Like, they also lead in terms of what they're creating from a high-danger perspective. So I think the Golden Knights are going to be a tougher out than people expected. But last night, there was a lot of Carter Hart in there. He's almost two full goals saved above expected. I mean, when the Avs turned it up late there in the third period and they got two, There was, you know, they had a lot of good looks, and he was really good. Some backdoor saves, some you know, backdoor one-timer saves on power plays early in that game. So, and on the flip side with Scott Wedgwood, I know the first goal doesn't look great. He gets caught holding his feet on a play that I thought came through skates, like tough to see, but it always feels, sounds, looks worse when it's a goalie or a goal scorer that hasn't scored in, like, what was it, 5 years for Dylan Coghlan. So I think as much as the focus, and I've seen stories already, should they switch to Blackwood, I wouldn't. I actually really liked a lot of the other parts of his game. I didn't think he had much of a chance on the other two goals. And I think the way Vegas attacks, despite the fact they're creating so much high-danger offense, like I said, the most 5-on-5 of any team in the playoffs, I think there's a somewhat, predictable is the wrong word for it, but it's readable. And that's when Wedgwood's at his best. It's what got him to here, is his ability to sort of process and read the game and be really reactive and smart behind it. And I think where he got into trouble against Minnesota is when they went full chaos, like just, you know, big bodies to the net and trouble seeing over screens as a smaller goaltender. And so for all the focus on him and the possibility of Colorado switching, I actually think this series will set up very well for Scott Wedgwood as well in terms of the way the Golden Knights attack. And I think we could end up having a real treat from a goaltending perspective in the Western Conference Final.
5: Kev, let's talk about the Eastern Conference Final. Montreal loves a great goaltending story. I think of Jaro Halak. Obviously, Carey Price gave them some tremendous moments in net. And this year, the story that is Jakub Dobish, I should say. What are you seeing from this youngster? And, you know, 2 Game 7 wins so far from him, and now going up against a big test in Carolina.
4: Yeah, I mean, I talked about Carter Hart and the second round totals that he has. On the playoffs as a whole, you know, number two behind Frederik Andersen is Jakub Dobish. Listen, the tools are clearly there. And we think of big goalies, we talk a lot about sort of size and height. And this is something I picked up from Ian Clark here in Vancouver. He looks at it more in terms of length. So you have a lot of really big, tall goalies that don't have the ability to extend and get long with that reach. They'll have narrow butterflies or physical restrictions that, you know, when they stick that leg out, I talk a lot about the old Lou flop, the old Roberto Luongo. He didn't have that same mobility in his lower body. So when he stuck the legs out for extension, that chest pitched forward and he got sort of, you know, belly first on the ice to get that extension. Dobish's ability to extend, and not just with the legs, but to have a blocker, and we've seen a couple of sensational saves going left to right, and you know, the leg is fully extended, but there's coverage above it, the blocker's above it, the gloves above it going the other way. Like, the physical gifts, the length in his game, it's remarkable. And what impresses me the most, though, is how he's adjusted over the last year in terms of managing that and managing his crease and managing his depth. And, you know, listen, I've talked a lot about the Montreal Canadiens making a goalie coaching switch in late January to Marco Marciano. And I've mentioned that they're lucky they had Marciano, who actually turned down the Detroit Red Wings job because of, you know, I mean, just, I'll be blunt, it didn't pay much for an NHL job, less than some other teams in the American League. And there's a lesson there that I continue to try and drive home to teams that cheap out on the position. The Canadians were lucky to have him. But a lot of the work, you know, in terms of his depth, Eric Raymond, the coach that was fired to make that switch, deserves credit, because I think he helped reel in Jakub Dobish a fair bit. And it's not just north-south, it's east-west. A lot of the principles that we've talked about in Calgary, you know, with Mackenzie Scapsi and Jason LaBarbera and Jordan Sigalette, that they want in their goaltenders, you know, I think Skapski brought a lot of that in terms of, you know, that the roots in the Benoit Lair system and, you know, not being outside of our posts. And I used to watch Dobish, and for a body that big to actually not be in the net as often as it was, to me, was problematic. And through the two goalie coaches, I think they've done a really nice job in Montreal, both Eric and Marco, of sort of developing that. Now I can count on one hand the number of times he's been caught outside of his crease. And because of his battle, that's the other thing about length. Like, there's a physical element of length, and you can make up for a lack of the physical tools by having compete and battle and never giving up and being willing to go into compromised, contorted positions to get there. He's got both. And so you add that to a little bit of structure, and it's like, and that's impressive. And oh, just by the way, one more thing. I totally love the kid's maturity because, and I know, I think we've talked about this already, you know, the goofy goalie comments and all of that, but this is a young man who understands what's important to his game and he can let go of it. We've talked about the work with Pete Fry, the goalie mindset guy who's based out of actually, Pat, you could probably walk to his house from Westwood Plateau. He's up there. Careful though, because he's quirky. And you could end up going for a barefoot hike and run into bears because that's the kind of stuff he does with his goalies up there. But, you know, Jakob is a guy who there's the goofy goalie stuff is, it's fun. It's great stories. But there's a, underneath that, there's a real maturity to his approach. You know, like I talked to him last summer about just the way he managed his game in the off season. Like, yeah, I don't need to be on the ice every day. I need to be in the gym. But then after the gym, I go and shoot pucks. And when I'm shooting pucks, I don't just blindly do it. I actually visualize a play behind the net and how I'm going to move and what the breakout is. Like there's a lot more maturity and work ethic and desire to his game than I think he often gets credit for. With because we see the emotion, we see the fire, we see the passion, we hear the goofy goalie comments. But he's a bigger student in the game than I think a lot of people understand. And so here I am. Maybe this is the Ken Dryden tattoo on my half sleeve I have on my left arm. And just another rookie goaltender in Montreal making such a great impression. But I don't even know if I checked all the boxes. And you can just tell how there's a lot to like about this kid. There's a lot to like about this kid. And good for him for doing it under the spotlight and under the pressure that he is now. Because there are a lot of guys that have the tools and have all the ability. But in the big moments, especially the first time in it, they can't compartmentalize everything the right way, and he's showing signs that he can.
5: What about on the other side, Kev? As far as I'm concerned, the biggest miss in Freddie Anderson's game over his career has simply been availability and the fact that he hasn't been out there as much. He's 8-0 in these playoffs. He's had lots of time to rest because they've gone through two sweeps. But would you agree with me that, like, when Freddie Anderson's in, you have a pretty good idea that you're going to get a solid goaltending performance?
4: It's very well said, Logan, and it's what I've kind of said for years. Availability was the only ability he lacked in, and you know that's he's a big body, right? Like Freddie's a big body. He's cut down on how big a body, but like he's just a naturally large human being. Like he's 6'4", you know. But when he came in with Anaheim, he was well over 250, right? Like he's cut down on that. But at the end of the day, he's just built big. And that is a ton of pressure. We've talked about, you know, there's studies out there that a butterfly drop is like, it's the equivalent of an Olympic clean and jerk. It's double the amount of pressure and the amount of force, that is transferred down into the lower body, the knees, the hips, the ankles, is basically two times your body weight. So imagine doing that a couple hundred times when you're a bigger guy. It's caught up to him a little bit. There's been some knee issues. Certainly last year, circumstantially, just sucked because he was on such a roll. He actually got hurt coming up here to Vancouver. And it wasn't so much the game as the team had an issue with their flight. Their charter plane wasn't ready, so they actually had a bus up here. And quite literally, he ended up missing time after that because all that time sitting on the bus after playing a game in Seattle and it wasn't good for him. Wasn't good for the lower body. So, the one thing I would say, Logan, is that it was the exact line I always used to say for the last 2 or 3 years, like when he's healthy and when he's rested, he's one of the best goalies in the league. This is the first year where the numbers really dip despite all that, with the playing time being down and the numbers dip. And I do think a lot of that was the fact he had the lowest expected save percentage in the NHL. This is the other part that I don't think gets told enough. And I know I've hinted it at and probably discussed it with you guys in the past, but like Carolina doesn't give up quantity, but they give up quality. Like right. Their goalies have 3 of the 7 toughest environments in the entire league this year. And Freddie had the toughest. 868 expected save percentage, borderline's an absurd. It's really tough to outplay that. But the good news is, because they don't give up quantity, because they spend so much time in the other end, there's less of the wear and tear stuff. Like, where you get beat up physically as a goaltender is when you're stuck in your own end and the teams are, you know, rope-a-dope cycling you around the zone, or when you're killing penalties. Stop, push, push, stop, push, stop, push, stop, up, down. Like, there's a reason they call it Corsi, right? Jim Corsi, the old Buffalo Sabres goalie coach, used to measure shot attempts because he saw that as the workload. Every time there was a shot attempt or a pass, like, you had to move, you had to go up and down, you had to push, and you had to stop. Because they give up so much off the rush and they don't get pinned in their own zone, it's almost perfect for Freddie from a rest management standpoint. What can waver and what is difficult when you're not seeing shots can be mentally a little bit. This is a team that will pressure, pressure, pressure, and then give up quality the other way, make a mistake, and give up an odd man rush. But in the playoffs, I think the focus is just to the nth degree. Not just from the team. They're not going to make that mistake. They're not going to get tired of the cycle and, like, just get lazy and give up an odd man rush. They've been better that way. And I think for Freddie, like, it's easy to stay engaged for 60 minutes, even if you're not seeing a lot of shots, when it's the Stanley Cup playoffs versus a Tuesday night in Columbus. It's just human nature. And so all of those things are coming together at the right time for him. The only fear I have is what this looks like if it gets into 6 or 7. And it gets more complicated because if you see signs of fatigue, and honestly, I think we did. The second game of round one went to double overtime, and I saw fatigue in his game by the end of it, in his legs, in his movement. And I'm convinced, I purposely didn't ask this question of them because I didn't want to put them on the spot, but I believe that if they had played two nights later instead of 2 days off before going back to Montreal, that we might have, at least there might have been a conversation about change. But now we're a couple months into the playoffs, and the idea of, you know, asking Brandon Bussey, or we're a full month and a bit into the playoffs, and the idea of asking Brandon Bussey to be that guy now to come off the bench to start a game, like, that's a much bigger ask, as good as he is and can be. But I do wonder if we get to a point in one of these series where it's like, we're going to get Freddie back to what we've got right now if we give him a night off. We're not there yet. Hopefully they don't get there. But that's sort of the lone lingering question I have about this run, is whether he can sustain this level if you get a couple overtime games, or you get to a game 6 and a game 7. And then, obviously, if you're into that situation, you're probably not sitting your number one goaltender.
3: Mm-hmm. Last one for you, Kev. Kevin Woodley's with us, our goaltending expert from In Goal Magazine and NHL.com. Some goalie news kind of in the fraternity here in the last couple of days, as New Jersey has made a change when it comes to their goaltending coach. They've let Dave Rogalski walk away. Tell us a little bit about this and kind of what it means to the goaltending community as a whole.
4: Well, I'll be honest, this one caught me a little off guard, and I don't love it. I understand there's new management in place in Sonny Mehta, and that may have just been part of this. For whatever reason, like, do yourself a favor and don't go read the Twitter X or whatever post announcing that they were letting Dave Rogalski go, because the replies to it are an absolute tire fire. I don't know who hurt the fans in New Jersey from a goaltending perspective, but the closest thing I can equate this to is what Dustin Schwartz went through in Edmonton, where the fan base was convinced that everything to do with the goaltending had to do with the goaltending coach, and that he absolutely had to go. Because the responses to that, frankly, the word unhinged is the what I've used in terms of the way the New Jersey market has responded to it. And I reached out to a veteran NHL goalie who spent some time with Rogalski today, and he said, as far as I'm concerned, he's better than 2/3 of the goalie coaches in the league. Like, this guy's a really good coach. He works with a lot of really big names in the offseason. There are very few sort of high-profile goalies that have come out of Minnesota in the last decade that he hasn't had an influence on. So I'm a little surprised from that end. Also, the fact that like, listen, like, it has been an up-and-down. Talk about availability and health. Like, Jacob Markstrom, that's been an issue, and there's been a lot of ups and downs. The Devils have been better defensively under Sheldon Keefe, but were a tire fire before that in terms of the way they hung their goalies out to dry. And Jake Allen had a season that I'm not sure most people realize how good Jake Allen